0: This is Sky News, the headlines. As the Prime Minister prepares to make a new pitch to shore up his political future, Angela Rayner deals him a new blow, warning Labour faces its last chance after heavy local election losses. 20 Brits evacuated from the hantavirus-stricken ship land back in the UK. We look at the impact of the Iran war and how the blockade of the Strait of Hormuz could affect the cost of your food shop. Plus, the drama Adolescence continues its award success, dominating the TV BAFTA Awards. Hello and welcome. The Prime Minister is preparing to fight for his political life later today. He'll deliver a speech following Labour's disastrous results in last week's local elections. Sir Keir Starmer's former deputy, Angela Rayner, has piled on the pressure, calling on the PM to set out the change the country needs, adding it was a mistake to block Greater Manchester Mayor Andy Burnham's return to Parliament. Our political correspondent Rob Powell has our first report.
1: Angela Rayner scaling an assault course this weekend. Amid talk of a leadership race, the Greater Manchester MP has stopped short of launching a challenge. But she has laid down an ultimatum and put pressure on the Prime Minister to allow a senior colleague back into the Westminster fray. In a statement, she said, "It is time to acknowledge that blocking Andy Burnham was a mistake. We must show we understand the scale of change the moment calls for. That means bringing our best players into Parliament. The Prime Minister must now meet the moment and set out the change our country needs." Sir Keir Starmer previously stopped the Manchester mayor from returning to the Commons. Angela Rayner now says Labour may be facing its last chance after bruising election losses. It comes after MP Catherine West threatened her own leadership bid if senior colleagues didn't agree on a successor.
2: That level of inertia in the face of the election defeat that we saw on Thursday is a disgrace. Working people sent us a message on Thursday. We have to listen to that and we have to change. And we have to do it quickly.
1: She's called on the Cabinet to meet and come up with a plan, but ministers are refusing.
3: I think she's got this completely wrong. What I do recognise, however, is that Catherine, like lots of other colleagues and like lots of candidates who stood in the elections that we've just had, are really hurting this morning. And I feel that too. You know, Friday morning I felt absolutely sick to the bottom of my stomach about the scale of the defeat that we'd suffered. And we got a real kicking from the voters.
1: In Catherine West's North London constituency, there was some surprise among voters.
4: Had you heard that the local MP round here has said that she's going to challenge Keir Starmer possibly for the leadership?
5: I didn't know that. I didn't hear the news this morning yet.
6: I think it's an excellent idea.
4: She seems to be trying to trigger something wider, or someone else to put their hat in the ring.
6: Yes, let's hope she hits a bullseye.
7: Any of the other options, are they going to stand? Because obviously I don't think it'll end up being her. She's kind of a stalking horse. I think all of the other options are probably going to be really bad.
1: This is an area where Labour is losing votes to other parties. Its MP now attempting to flush out a new leader who can turn things around.
4: Catherine West is not exactly a household name, so it's very hard to see her directly unseating the Prime Minister. But this still matters, because it's an indication of how desperate some in Labour now feel about the path ahead. And because of that, it could still trigger something bigger.
1: West has hinted she'd like to see Angela Rayner run, but with Andy Burnham not in the Commons and not able to stand, this could all benefit Health Secretary Wes Streeting the most. No surprise, then, that left-wing MPs are worried.
8: We need a proper, full democratic process, not some sort of palace coup or coronation rushed through in a matter of days. And I'm really concerned that what Catherine's proposed could be exploited by people on the right of the party who want to close down the contest and end it with a coronation.
1: Sir Keir Starmer will launch a fight back this week with a speech on Monday. Catherine West says she could launch a challenge after that, unless someone else moves sooner. His former deputy now also breathing down his neck, a Prime Minister at risk of being overcome by events. Rob Powell, Sky News in North London.
0: Our political correspondent Ali Fortescue has more from Downing Street.
9: There is so much riding on that speech from the Prime Minister. We think he's going to be talking about energy bills. We think he's going to be talking quite a lot about Europe. But I guess, you know, I'm struggling to see what he's going to say that would really deliver the change, you know, bearing in mind the red lines he's talked about on customs union, single market, bearing in mind that different factions, different MPs within the Labour Party have a very different view of what that change actually looks like. There's so much pressure on that speech, but it's going to be very, very difficult. A lot of MPs and ministers I've been speaking to about the leadership are saying they're going to watch and wait and see what happens. But I think there is a genuine possibility, probability even, that things do start to unravel quite quickly. And there are kind of two directions it could go in. Obviously, we've got Catherine West. Even if she doesn't get those 80 MPs, she could still go to the NAC, effectively launch a leadership challenge, because she would then need to get the nomination. So could that start the ball rolling? Could that mean some of the big beasts in the Labour Party go over the top? Obviously, you know, the names we talk about, Wes Streeting, we know that he is planning in case everything should unravel. There's been some talk that he has presented the Prime Minister with his plan to be Prime Minister. My understanding is that Wes Streeting and the Prime Minister haven't had a meeting on the phone or in person since the local elections. That's from a source close to Wes Streeting. As for Angela Rayner, where we had that extraordinary statement, 1,000 words it was. It felt to me like a manifesto, her vision for the country. Allies of Angela Rayner say that she's not hell-bent on being Prime Minister, that she's a team player, but they also say that if it comes to it, she would throw her hat in the ring, and she thinks she's got enough people behind her. So it is anyone's guess how the next few days play out. The other option that I think we shouldn't rule out is that the Cabinet don't do anything, that Catherine West's bid flounders, that she doesn't get the 80 MPs, that it doesn't happen quickly. But I do think we need to look very carefully at the next few days, because I do think there is a possibility that things could move quite quickly.
0: 20 British passengers who were trapped aboard the hantavirus-hit cruise ship have arrived in the UK. Their plane landed at Manchester Airport, and the passengers have been transferred to an isolation unit on the Wirral Peninsula. The operation to airlift people from the virus-stricken vessel to their home countries from Tenerife is still ongoing. France's Prime Minister confirmed one of the evacuated French passengers has developed symptoms on the journey. Our correspondent Sadia Chowdhury reports from Tenerife.
10: You're about to watch an operation planned to precision. A Spanish civil defence officer greets the MV Hondius.
11: MV Hondius, MV Hondius.
10: It's a warm welcome for the virus-stricken cruise ship. By dawn, health officials boarded to make sure the ship's passengers showed no signs of infection. Waiting at the port, a sight reminiscent of COVID. The Spanish led the way. A moment of relief as they reached home soil before journeying by bus straight to the aircraft waiting to fly them out.
12: Can you give us an idea of the kind of prep you've done in the last few days?
13: This operation is an unprecedented operation. I want to thank to the WHO, to the ECDC, to all the administrations, all the countries that are involved. This operation requires the cooperation of 23 countries. I want to remark this. 23 countries are involved in this operation.
12: It's all happening really fast. It takes about 20 minutes from the moment the passengers step off the ship, get onto a bus, and head to the airport.
10: The UK's ambassador to Spain revealed to Sky News two dual nationals opted not to fly to the UK. He told us the COVID experience has helped with this

0: I think what kicks in is, right, what do we need to do, who do we need to tell, how do we need to get together? And my job above all was to talk to the top of the Spanish system, yeah? So I was immediately on the phone to Spanish ministers to make sure that everything was in place, and I have to say they have been absolutely impeccable from day one.
1: What was it like for you when you first heard about the virus and that it was coming here? Just talk about a bit about how you personally felt.
0: I guess we have a job, which is to make sure that we look after Brits abroad.
2: It's not over yet. Jubilation from British passengers as they depart, but concern for the French after one of their nationals showed symptoms during their repatriation flight. It has forced France to impose strict isolation on 5 passengers.
1: Why should we not be worried about the French case? Why does that not worry you?
3: Of course, there could be symptoms, but it may not be even associated with hantavirus. Of course, it should be checked. But with age comes many health challenges. That was actually one of the concerns we had with this ship, because many of them are elderly and they have many other chronic conditions, and there could be symptoms associated with those. So there are symptoms. It doesn't mean that it's related to hantavirus.
2: As some passengers remain on the ship ahead of scheduled departures tomorrow, a deadline looms. Bad weather is due to hit part of the Canary Islands, and a dark cloud now hangs overhead. Sadia Chowdhury, Sky News, on the Canary Islands.
4: Our North of England correspondent Fraser Maud has the latest from Arrow Park Hospital on the Wirral, where the British passengers are now isolating.
5: 20 Britons were brought back to Manchester Airport. They were deplaned into 2 coaches waiting on the runway and brought here to Arrow Park Hospital on the Wirral. This hospital, no stranger to caring for people who are under observation and on isolation because of the threat of disease, because this was the centre where people were evacuated to from Wuhan in China at the start of the COVID-19 outbreak. They'll be kept here not in the hospital itself, but in an accommodation block, 6-floor accommodation block, which is normally used by doctors, nurses and other medical staff here at the hospital. They'll be in individual apartments, each with its own living area, its own kitchen, its own bedroom and ensuite facilities. So they will be relatively comfortable here, and they'll remain under observation for 72 hours. That will mean that they'll have their temperatures constantly checked. They'll have blood tests done regularly to make sure that they're showing no symptoms of hantavirus and no positive identification of hantavirus from those blood tests. If they do test positive, they'll be taken to the Royal Liverpool Hospital, where they have a specialist infectious disease centre, and they'll be cared for there. Otherwise, they'll be here for 72 hours. They'll then be allowed to self-isolate at home or at other approved locations, depending on their circumstances. That isolation will then take 45 days. The reason behind that is because this is a virus that can remain dormant in the body for anything up to 8 weeks. We've already heard about one French passenger from the ship who actually began to show symptoms once they were on their repatriation flight back to France. So clearly no risks are being taken. The self-isolation will last 45 days in order to make sure that they aren't potentially going to spread the virus. It's not a virus that has spread as easily as COVID-19. The World Health Organization Director General is in Tenerife. He's been saying that this is not a repeat of the COVID-19 pandemic, that this is a disease which is known. Treatments are there for it, not like COVID-19, where it was an unknown disease that vaccines and treatments had to be thought up on the hoof effectively. So this is a known disease. They say that it's presenting no wider risk to the public, and the situation here at the hospital is because these people who arrived here on the coaches in full PPE are going to be kept separate from the hospital. Business will be carried out here as normal from tomorrow.
4: A British national from the cruise with a suspected case of hantavirus is being treated on the remote Atlantic island of Tristan da Cunha. 6 paratroopers alongside Royal Air Force and Army medics were parachuted in with oxygen and medical supplies. We spoke to one of the paratroopers involved, Captain George Lacey, who is second in command of the British Army's Pathfinders.
6: Deploying pretty much straight away on the A400, which got refuelled halfway to the island, to where we essentially, donned our parachutes and exited the aircraft into some relatively tricky conditions, I have to admit. But we are trained for that sort of mission. The guys have got hundreds of jumps.

0: We train all year round, ready for exactly these sort of situations. And for us, this is our bread and butter, parachuting in somewhere, then receiving store, whether it's heavy drop stores, as in this case, the crucial medical supplies needed for the island, or paratroopers, if we were doing this in another circumstance. But that is our key role. And, you know, the guys are highly trained. And for us, this is a dream mission.
1: President Donald Trump has dismissed Iran's response to US proposals to end the war as totally unacceptable. Tehran had called for an immediate end to the war on all fronts, a halt to the US naval blockade, and guarantees of no further attacks on Tehran. And as the war drags into its third month, there are growing concerns about how the blockade of the Strait of Hormuz will affect the price and availability of food. Our Europe correspondent Alistair Bunkle reports from Italy.
2: The war in Iran has already affected the cost of flights and the cost of fuel at the pumps, but it could soon affect food prices too. Well, we've come to Italy to find out how farmers here are coping. Italy is one of the main producers of tomatoes, certainly in Europe, if not the world. And here in the south, in Puglia, it's the heart of the industry. So there's a pretty good chance that the tomatoes that you eat will have come from here.
3: The price is increased a lot. It's already increased almost by at least 50% compared to the price we have before the...
2: 50%?
3: Yeah.
2: Compared to the, a couple of months of war, it's already up by that much.
3: Exactly. And the other very high cost that we are suffering now is the fuel, because all the tractor we use in the farm, it needs a lot of gasoline or fuel. And the fuel price is increased by almost 100% in Italy.
2: These have only just been planted just a couple of weeks ago. But in a few months' time, they'll be producing thousands and thousands of tomatoes. But to grow tomatoes, like most produce, you need fertilizer. And fertilizer comes through the Strait of Hormuz. And so this year, these tomatoes will be a lot more expensive than they were last year. Shipping it,
4: yeah,
2: that's going to be more expensive as well, is it?
4: Yeah. Also, the cost of shipping is increasing a lot, yeah.
2: So the point is, every single area of production, from the moment you plant the sapling to the moment it goes to your customers, is more expensive.
4: Yeah, basically, yes.
2: This is the Federico coal plant just outside Brindisi, and it was one of the biggest and worst polluting in the whole of Europe, until it was finally shut down last year. But now the Italian government is saying it might need to reopen coal refineries if the Strait of Hormuz remains blocked.
5: The consequences of this crisis will clearly be on the prices of Italian agricultural products going to other European countries, because the crisis has a significant impact on prices and affects our country's competitiveness.
2: Here in Rome, the Italian government have told us that even if the Strait of Hormuz were to open this weekend or in the next couple of days, for example, the consequences of the war in Iran mean that things will not get back to normal for months, possibly even longer than that.
1: To some of the news of the day, thousands gathered in central London yesterday to rally against anti-Semitism following a recent rise in attacks targeting the Jewish community. Protesters waved Union, Israeli and Iranian flags as they called for the government to do more to protect British Jews. Gideon Falter, chief executive at the Campaign Against Anti-Semitism, told Sky News politicians need to turn their statements into actions.
6: It is about the future of Jews in Britain, but it's also about the future of Britain itself, because the fact that 20-odd thousand people turned out here today, I think, is a reflection of how concerned everybody is, not just about the attacks themselves, but about the lack of action. We keep hearing after every attack how deeply concerned politicians are, how alarmed they are, how there's no place for anti-Semitism in Britain, and yet the action that is needed just doesn't come through. And what was very striking is that pretty much everybody, both from the stage and from the crowd, seems to be pretty clear on the things that need doing. And yet we still haven't seen action coming from this government. We haven't seen it from previous governments as well. And time is running out. Britain has become radicalised. That is a very strong feeling in the Jewish community.
1: The cost of the best available tickets for the World Cup final has been tripled by FIFA less than 5 weeks before the tournament starts. World football's governing body put the seats for the match at New Jersey's MetLife Stadium in July on sale for £24,176 on Thursday. The tickets were previously listed at a price of £8,000. This is Sky News. Coming up, Adolescence scoops four prizes in a dominant night at the BAFTA TV Awards.
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1: You're watching Sky News. The drama Adolescence has won four awards at tonight's TV BAFTA ceremony with Stephen Graham and Owen Cooper, both honoured for their performances. While on a lighter note, Celebrity Traitors and Last One Laughing were victorious in their categories. Our arts and entertainment correspondent Katie Spencer has the details.
13: Stephen Graham.
14: This was Stephen Graham's night.
15: All my family's up there, just gives a shout. We brought a minibus.
14: His drama, Adolescence, prompted a national conversation on misogyny.
15: But in the words of the Beatles, all we need is love.
14: As well as taking home Best Drama, awards for the story's distraught mum.
16: Thank you so much. Thank you for believing in me.
14: And of course its young star.
13: Owen Cooper.
14: Having won a number of awards for the role now, Cooper offering this advice on what it takes to succeed.
17: One, an obsession. Two, a dream. And three, the Beatles.
14: The story of a 13-year-old arrested for murdering a classmate. Adolescence broke streaming records when it came out last year. Widely praised for its subject matter and technical brilliance, with each episode shot in one continuous take.
13: What's proven to be remarkable about Adolescence isn't just that people watched it, it's how people around the world recognised themselves in it. And at a time when we have so much choice in what we watch, that one show can have such cultural cut-through says a lot about the fear we no longer fully understand the emotional climate that teenagers are growing up in.
14: But it wasn't the only winner, with a BAFTA for a documentary pulled by the BBC last year over impartiality concerns, picked up by Channel 4.
18: To the BBC, given that you dropped our film, will you drop us from the BAFTA screening later tonight?
14: Elsewhere, there were wins for Amandaland.
19: It's just nice that you can all sit down and enjoy watching a posh woman from Chiswick get hit in the face with a football.
14: And two for both The Last One Laughing and Celebrity Traitors.
20: Oh, well, the other celebrity is just thick.
14: References to Celia Imrie proving bemusing to international winner Seth Rogen.
20: I assume this woman in the green dress is a very skilled and talented woman. All I know is that she farted on a reality show.
14: The fellowship went to 91-year-old baking icon Dame Mary Berry.
21: Thank you. Good night!
14: But really, with adolescence's four wins, this was a one-horse race. The story of a working-class British family resonating with audiences around the world, and now BAFTA voters too. Katie Spencer, Sky News.
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1: The next few days are looking cool for the time of year with some overnight frosts. However, there are early signs of warmer, quieter conditions next weekend. Cloud and patchy rain spreading south will reach northern England, Wales and East Anglia by the end of the night. One or two showers will follow over the far north of Scotland and along North Sea coasts. Clear skies to the north of the rain belt will allow temperatures to fall low enough for a widespread grass frost along with a few pockets of air frost.
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33: Time now to see what is making the front pages of tomorrow's papers. And The Guardian reports Prime Minister Keir Starmer will be fighting to retain his position tomorrow with a speech promising to face the big challenges. The fight for number 10 also on the front of the Daily Mail, while The Telegraph claims the Health Secretary Wes Streeting has told Sir Keir that he is poised to launch a leadership campaign if the PM is forced from office Let's have a look at the Metro, because it reports Labour's Catherine West vowing to challenge Starmer unless he commits to providing more support for working people. Angela Rayner's criticism that we've been discussing of Labour's local election wipeout is leading the Daily Mirror tomorrow. According to The Times, the former Deputy PM's allegedly told Starmer he will face an imminent challenge to his leadership unless he takes immediate action to move Labour more to the left. The Express leads on claims the beleaguered Prime Minister will rip up Brexit in an attempt to save himself from being kicked out of Downing Street by his own party. Back to Stephen and Annabelle for discussion on this. So, across the board, it's about Starmer and his future, or how risky it all is. And we have a sense now, Annabelle, of what Keir Starmer may well say in his speech tomorrow. And the main thrust of it is that incremental change won't cut it. He says he's going to say on growth, defence, Europe, energy, we need a bigger response than we anticipated in 2024 because these are not ordinary times. And if we just think about what we heard in the Express there and perhaps what we're seeing on the Mail as well, Streeting and Rayner ready for Starmer's fall, is the idea that doing something radical regarding Brexit a possibility, do you think?
0: I certainly think it's an inevitability.
33: Right.
0: That has been Starmer's plan for some time. He believes that his own political survival depends on a reset with the EU, on dragging us ever more into the EU's gravitational orbit, and believes that in so doing he can win back some of the voters that he's lost. So that might be students, those who are living in university towns, those in London, many of the voters who are now flocking to the Greens. These are people who are pro-Remain, who are appalled by the 2016 result.
33: But polling shows a lot of former Brexiteers don't think it's worked either. I mean, two-thirds say they don't think it's been a success.
0: Well, I mean, few really dispute that Brexit hasn't been a particular success, but there are many who still believe it was always an opportunity, never a guarantee, and that we simply haven't capitalised on our newfound freedoms. We haven't really diverged from the EU in the way that we could have done on a lot of regulations and forged our own path, although we have struck some very encouraging trade deals, which can be beneficial. So we've taken the hit of Brexit without really seizing a number of the opportunities. And what's interesting about the polling is that if you ask people whether they think Brexit has been a success, or even if you ask them whether if there is another referendum tomorrow, should we leave or should we remain, you may find that people are more wavering or less convinced of the Brexit project than they were 10 years ago. But if you ask them specific questions about sovereignty, then actually that indicates that people do still believe that we ought to be making our own laws in this country and that sort of thing. Nevertheless, this is clearly Keir Starmer's plan. The problem is we know that both the Greens and Reform are eating Labour's lunch, that they have this pincer movement that are being squeezed from both sides. Mm. And the pressure is on Keir Starmer to pivot to the left. But what we learnt on Thursday was that they're being absolutely slaughtered by Nigel Farage. And if they do focus on the left flank, on trying to neutralise the Greens, they are going to hemorrhage ever more support from traditional Labour heartlands.
33: Let's move on to the Metro. Fight or go, challenger tells Starmer. This is Catherine West, Stephen. I think she's slightly watered down her approach. I think initially she was saying if he's not gone by the weekend, by Monday, the Cabinet need to do that, otherwise I'm going to do something. I think she's since said she's going to wait until after his speech tomorrow to see what he says. There was a lot of talk about her being a stalking horse, and now we see Angela Rayner coming out. Do we think she was a stalking horse? Do you think she was just taking matters into her own hands, Catherine West?
2: No, I think Catherine really was just freelancing. In the although Catherine West is from the middle of the party or the soft left, so the same bit as Angela Rayner, she's not part of the kind of Manchester power brokers scene for obvious reasons. She's a North London MP, was a former council leader in Islington, is very well connected within the London Labour establishment, and I absolutely think that this really is what it says on the tin. She's someone who's very connected into a part of the country which did incredibly badly in the local elections, right? Huge numbers of her friends will have lost their seats.
33: Yeah.
2: Huge numbers of her friends who've held their seats. Yeah, so my own borough of Camden, which is neighbours on to Catherine West's borough. Every Labour MP, every Labour councillor there now who survived is a marginal, right? They are all, yeah, they've all got the Greens or our local far left independents breathing down their neck.
3: Yeah.
2: And I think what she's, everything she's saying is very much the sort of mood of most people in the London party, which is we can't have another election like the one we've just had. There needs to be a change quickly. The cabinet needs to get its act together and do something. I think the interesting thing is, although there are lots of people in the parliamentary party on the backbenches who go, thank goodness someone's done this, I don't think that the cabinet yet realises that there's a lot of impatience on the backbenches for them to, you know, go ahead and move.
3: What do you think, Annabelle?
0: But I still think that frustration is mounting. We obviously had Ed Miliband, and I would not see that coming, having a private conversation with Keir Starmer and asking him to set out, you know, how he was going to ensure there was an orderly transition of power. Now, of course, we're reading about Wes Streeting. Is he going to strike? But he still doesn't want to be the one to wield the knife.
3: Yeah.
0: You know, look at what happened on Friday morning. Who from the cabinet was willing to go out and bat for Keir Starmer? And what language were they using? John Healey, for instance, the defence secretary, utterly deflated on Friday morning. Even those who were insisting that Starmer should stay were hinting that he would not be the man to take Labour to the next general election.
3: I mean, Friday night we heard Wes Streeting being interviewed, and he kind of stuck to his message pretty rigidly, as it happens. And normally he's fairly fluid in his oratory, but he was saying, shoulder to the wheel, sticking with him, we've taken a beating, and he said it repeatedly. So he was certainly sticking to the line back then, Wes Streeting. Is he going to change his mind? Do a U-turn?
2: So Labour members feel very strongly about fairness and fair play, right? So the problem for everyone in the cabinet or anyone who wants to be the next leader is that on the one hand, their members are furious that, as they see it, very good councillors and councils in some cases have been wiped from the map through no fault of their own. And they want there to be a change. But they also don't like roughhousing. But the problem is you can't get rid of a leader without some roughhousing. And so I think ambitious people like Wes Streeting are going to feel paralysed because he knows some people want change. He knows also his own window, if he has one, is tightening all the time, because if Andy Burnham comes back, Andy Burnham is going to win that leadership election. But he also knows that if you're the one who wields the knife, the Labour Party membership is not going to like that at all.
3: Let's have a look at the Express. And I did talk to Annabelle about this possible U-turn on Brexit, Stephen. How dare he PM plots to rip up Brexit very quickly. Do you think he's going to go further with this?
2: No, I think it will be. The words will go further, but the policy will, I think, remain pretty much where it is.
3: Let's have a look at the Guardian. And passengers leave ship struck by hantavirus is one of their headlines. They obviously lead on the Labour leadership travails. And as we have a look at that, we can bring you some images of the bus. By the way, there's some flash photography on these images we're about to show you. But the bus travelling from Manchester Airport to that hospital accommodation on the Wirral is just arriving. We heard from Fraser Maud, our correspondent there. There are 20 people aboard that bus who are going to spend 72 hours being monitored in this accommodation at Arrow Park Hospital, not on a ward, by the way, but an accommodation usually used for nurses and doctors at Arrow Park. And if they are still asymptomatic by the end of that 72-hour stay, they'll be allowed to head home, but to self-isolate at home for another 45 days, which really is quite a stretch. We're fully in the swing of summer by the time they can emerge into the sunlight there. But there you go, that's the bus arriving at Arrow Park Hospital with these poor souls who are going to have to be checked out for the next 72 hours there after being on that cruise. And, I mean, what a turnaround. We talked about it earlier, Annabelle, didn't we? They're heading off on, you know, pretty fancy cruise, it has to be said. Trip of a lifetime stuff, seeing some of the wonders of the world. And it ends like this. And the shock to the system itself, regardless of whether they have this virus or not, must be pretty upsetting.
0: Oh, extremely distressing. And it must have been terrifying to be on that cruise ship. Three people died.
3: Yeah.
0: You're wondering how high the fatality rate is. You're wondering who you've come into contact with, or, you know, unknowingly. And the sense of alarm that they must have felt. And having gone on this trip that would have been absolutely wonderful, visiting these places that are remote, that very few will have the opportunity to see in their own lifetimes, and now to have to come back, the hope will be that they are asymptomatic. But even then, they've got to spend 8 weeks, because the incubation period for this virus is so long. You know, it's not like COVID, and it does put those sort of 2 weeks that you need to self-isolate if you contracted coronavirus into some perspective. But, you know, the hope has to be that they are asymptomatic, that they don't contract this virus, and that they're able to sort of put it behind them a couple of months from now and go on and live their lives. And that, of course, the hantavirus doesn't mutate into something more serious.
3: Yes, The Guardian very kindly covering all the stories we're discussing tonight. The hantavirus ship, the Labour leadership rival Circle of Starmer clings to power. They've got a picture there of the Stars of Adolescence winning their BAFTA, certainly encouraging Stephen to give that show a look. And rather pleasing for Stephen, as I mentioned at the top, of the Gunners survive late VAR drama at West Ham. Stephen's beloved Arsenal surviving. Well, I frankly think the goal should have been allowed for West Ham, but there you go, that's just me.

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3: Brilliant.
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10: The Premier League loves James Milner.
11: Hi, James. Congratulations on breaking the all-time Premier League appearance record and how hard it is to keep going. You've done phenomenal, so well done.
12: To be appreciated by your teammates and appreciate what you give, that's pretty special.

0: England's future looks healthy, and here at Leeds United's training ground, they reckon they're once again grooming tomorrow's World Cup stars.
1: The board now are realising that you've got to have your money in your academy, you've got to believe in it, because the spiralling costs of everything within the game, I think you've got to try and bring people through that you've blooded yourself.
2: Yeah, it was an amazing time being in the academy, and then you're seeing the likes of those guys come through. I remember Alan Smith scoring his first touch on the field, my hero. From being really young and going with my family, and as a Leeds fan, you know, it was a dream really being at the club and being in the academy of a team you supported.
3: James had the mentality that you would associate with an older, good professional.
4: Lucky enough to sign the old YTS back then at Leeds, and then we ended up sharing a room together. It was only Phil's and Aussies, and then I think it was on the old PlayStation. We had a snooker game and we were obviously competitive and trying to get 147.
5: It was a training session basically, and this young lad got called in, and straight away you're all having a look at him, you know, what's he like, who's he, whose team's he going to be on. I would say 10 minutes into him coming over from, I think it might have been under 12s, but how old was he? He's only like 16, wasn't he? He did this one thing straight away and everyone straight away went, oh, who's this lad here?
6: Young James Milner's only 16.
2: Didn't think I was going to get on, and to be fair, Terry gave me the nod to go on. Lee Bowyer passed me a ball when we're back to goal, and I tried to pass it back and passed it to Paolo Di Canio, and he put it over the bar, thank God. And I just remember Bo afterwards asking, did I have a bet on 4-all? I can't remember too much about being nervous playing against other Premier League players, because for me Leeds were an amazing team, and seeing Wayne Rooney doing what he was doing at that time, that obviously showed you again it was possible and someone else was doing it, and made you even more eager to go and train really well and take your chance when you got it on the pitch.
7: He's travelled a long way to get in the 6-yard box to finish that off, and I think that is typical of the type of player he is. No.
8: Returning to our top story, the Prime Minister is preparing to fight for his political life later this morning. He'll deliver a speech following Labour's disastrous results in last week's local elections. Our correspondent, Ali Fortescue, has the latest.
9: There is so much riding on that speech from the Prime Minister. We think he's going to be talking about energy bills. We think he's going to be talking quite a lot about Europe. But I guess, you know, I'm struggling to see what he's going to say that would really deliver the change, you know, bearing in mind the red lines he's talked about on customs union, single market, bearing in mind that different factions, different MPs within the Labour Party have a very different view of what that change actually looks like. There's so much pressure on that speech, but it's going to be very, very difficult. A lot of MPs and ministers I've been speaking to about the leadership are saying they're going to watch and wait and see what happens. But I think there is a genuine possibility, probability even, that things do start to unravel quite quickly. And there are kind of two directions it could go in. Obviously, we've got Catherine West. Even if she doesn't get those 80 MPs, she could still go to the NAC, effectively launch a leadership challenge, because she would then need to get the nomination. So could that start the ball rolling? Could that mean some of the big beasts in the Labour Party go over the top? Obviously, you know, the names we talk about, Wes Streeting, we know that he is planning in case everything should unravel. There's been some talk that he has presented the Prime Minister with his plan to be Prime Minister. My understanding is that Wes Streeting and the Prime Minister haven't had a meeting on the phone or in person since the local elections. That's from a source close to Wes Streeting. As for Angela Rayner, where we had that extraordinary statement, 1,000 words it was. It felt to me like a manifesto, her vision for the country. Allies of Angela Rayner say that she's not hell-bent on being Prime Minister, that she's a team player, but they also say that if it comes to it, she would throw her hat in the ring, and she thinks she's got enough people behind her. So it is anyone's guess how the next few days play out. The other option that I think we shouldn't rule out is that the Cabinet don't do anything, that Catherine West's bid flounders, that she doesn't get the 80 MPs, that it doesn't happen quickly. But I do think we need to look very carefully at the next few days, because I do think there is a possibility that things could move quite quickly.
8: Now, away from the latest political headlines, let's take a look behind the scenes of the local elections with our political editor, Beth Rigby.
10: Glamorous telly, this. Ooh.
11: To be clear, you are not going to resign.
12: No, I'm not going to walk away.
11: It's going to be bloody, it's going to be rough, people are going to be very upset.
13: So on our way to Nigel Farage, we're stopping in a field on a lay-by with a cab waiting to do a piece to camera.
11: Nigel Farage landing here in Essex in his chopper.
14: We've won an election. Very good, thank you.
11: That was a long stint, wasn't it? Come with me behind the scenes for local election day, one of Labour's worst ever results in a set of elections. How did it happen? OK, it's coming up to 8 a.m. We got up very early. I'm here in West London, in Ealing. The Prime Minister's about to come here to talk to activists. And my God, it's been a bad night for Labour, losing hundreds of councillors already, Reform wiping the floor with Keir Starmer's Labour. And he's got to come here and try to rally his party and keep his job. I'll ask him some questions in a minute. Did you contemplate that the responsibility is that it's time for you to go and to resign?
12: Let me be clear, these are really tough results. I'm not going to sugarcoat it.
11: To be clear, you are not going to resign?
12: No, I'm not going to walk away and plunge the country into chaos.
11: OK, it's 8:30 in the morning, just spoken to the Prime Minister, about to do a live on Sky. What did he say in a nutshell? I'm not going anywhere. It's going to be bloody, it's going to be rough, people are going to be very upset, and he is going to have a battle on his hands. After interviewing the PM, I headed to Sky's Westminster studio for a mammoth live stint on Sky's special election programme. Here I am, preparing to go on the telly for hours. And while we were in Westminster, our top team were around the country following the results as they came in. There's Ali in Barnsley, where Reform ended 50 years of Labour leadership of the council. Alex in Angela Rayner's backyard, where Labour lost another majority they'd held for decades. Shaman in Birmingham, Labour lost its control of the council here. Reform did well, and the Greens did too. And Shingi was in Warsaw, where Reform unseated the Tories. Connor was in Glasgow, where Scottish Labour leader Anas Sarwar kept his seat, but resoundingly failed to oust the SNP from power in the Scottish Parliament, Holyrood.
10: That was a long stint.
11: After that, I headed to record my digital video to sum up what had happened so far that day.
10: I can't move because we're turning the lights from red and blue to a rainbow coalition.
11: Today, the country has gone from being painted in red and blue into a rainbow coalition.
10: It's the glamour of telly, this. Ooh. OK, the longest day ever. It's now just gone 4 p.m. So we've done the p.m., we've done, I don't know, 4 hours of live in the studio. We've just shot the digital video, which we're going to put up on all the social feeds for Sky News, like trying to capture what's gone on today. And now we're going to hot-foot it up to see Nigel Farage and Reform in Essex.
11: On the way to the station, I watched the leader of Welsh Labour, Eluned Morgan, lose her seat.
15: Welsh Labour has today suffered a catastrophic result. The party will need to take a really hard look at itself.
11: This was a massive moment, a symbol of what was to come for Labour in Wales, who lost control of the Senedd, the Welsh Parliament, after 27 unbroken years in power. I wrote the script for my TV report on the train, just the piece to camera. Now that's the bit in a report where I give my take on the news of the day. That was the only bit left to do. OK, look, this is how crazy these sorts of days get, because we are now, it's 6:30, we're just outside of Chelmsford, going to Essex to try and find Nigel Farage at a rally. There's a cab there, there's a field there. Tom's running around. We've got to shoot a piece to camera. So my piece to camera for my television report that they've got to play out at 7. So we've got to feed it back live. It's 25 to 7, wish us luck. We might do it. And we're going to do it here. We're going to do it here in this field. I've got to put my lipstick on. Nigel Farage and Zap Polanski have called these elections historic, and they truly are. That is what you see on telly versus the reality. as the patchwork of Labour red and Tory blue is painted over. After my makeshift piece to camera, we had to track down Nigel Farage with the help of our new friend Mark.
16: What's your name?
17: Mark.
16: Mark is giving us a little ride in the buggy down to the Chelmsford racecourse where Nigel Farage speaks for loads of kittens. He's a lovely man. Thank you, Mark.
11: Look, we're here in Essex. Reform have taken the council here and it has been Conservative for 2+ decades. Nigel Farage landing here in Essex in his chopper. He's been all over the country today touring places Reform have won. He started off at Dawn in London. He went up north. He's been up to St Helens. And now here he is coming back to Essex for a massive rally and I'm here too. Here's me hiding from Nigel Farage's camera before I interviewed him. When I did speak to him, I asked him about Reform's success at the local elections and the £5 million donation he got from Reform's biggest donor before entering Parliament that he didn't declare. You could be the country's next Prime Minister.
18: Yes.
11: You think it looks okay. What would you have said if Keir Starmer had done that? And can you see how it might look to some
18: I don't know Keir Starmer's personal finances.
14: Just how are we getting on in Scotland? Are we doing all right in Scotland? We've won an election. Very good. Thank you.
11: He liked the questions about the local election wins a lot more than the questions about that donation.
16: Can everyone hear everyone?
11: Final stop of a very long day recording the Electoral Dysfunction podcast. It's gone 10:30. I've just finished recording Electoral Dysfunction with Ruth and Harriet, and I'm just sitting here reflecting on what a massive, massive mega day that has been in politics and how calamitous it has been for Keir Starmer and Labour. Just the sight of Eleanor Morgan, the First Minister, losing not just the Senate to Plaid Cymru, but losing her seat, and the shell shock that must be rippling through the Labour movement and the Labour Party right now. It's going to play out and wash out over the coming days. But I will not forget this set of elections, because I do this a lot, but these ones really are seismic. It will be the night that Britain's two-party system properly broke. The rise of Reform, the Greens, Plaid in Wales, the SNP in Scotland, and voters turning away from the traditional two of Labour and Conservatives. And the big question now is, how do they pull it back? Can they pull it back? We're really in unprecedented times.
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8: The next few days are looking cool for the time of year with some overnight frosts. However, there are early signs of warmer, quieter conditions next weekend. Cloud and patchy rain spreading south will reach northern England, Wales and East Anglia by the end of the night. One or two showers will follow over the far north of Scotland and along North Sea coasts. Clear skies to the north of the rain belt will allow temperatures to fall low enough for a widespread grass frost, along with a few pockets of air frost.
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0: This is Sky News, the headlines. As the Prime Minister prepares to make a new pitch to shore up his political future, Angela Rayner deals him a new blow, warning Labour faces its last chance after heavy local election losses. 20 Brits evacuated from the hantavirus-stricken ship land back in the UK. We'll look at the impact of the Iran war and how the blockade of the Strait of Hormuz could affect the cost of your food shop. Plus, the drama Adolescence continues its award success, dominating the TV Brit Awards. And in sport, Arsenal have gone 5 points clear at the top of the Premier League after beating West Ham in controversial circumstances. Hello and welcome. The Prime Minister is preparing to fight for his political life later today. He'll deliver a speech following Labour's disastrous results in last week's local elections. Sir Keir Starmer's former deputy, Angela Rayner, has piled on the pressure, calling on the PM to set out the change the country needs, adding it was a mistake to block Greater Manchester Mayor Andy Burnham's return to Parliament. Our political correspondent Rob Powell has our first report.
1: Angela Rayner scaling an assault course this weekend. Amid talk of a leadership race, the Greater Manchester MP has stopped short of launching a challenge. But she has laid down an ultimatum and put pressure on the Prime Minister to allow a senior colleague back into the Westminster fray. In a statement, she said, "It is time to acknowledge that blocking Andy Burnham was a mistake. We must show we understand the scale of change the moment calls for. That means bringing our best players into Parliament. The Prime Minister must now meet the moment and set out the change our country needs." Sir Keir Starmer previously stopped the Manchester Mayor from returning to the Commons. Angela Rayner now says Labour may be facing its last chance after bruising election losses. It comes after MP Catherine West threatened her own leadership bid if senior colleagues didn't agree on a successor.
2: That level of inertia in the face of the election defeat that we saw on Thursday is a disgrace. Working people sent us a message on Thursday. We have to listen to that and we have to change. And we have to do it quickly.
1: She's called on the Cabinet to meet and come up with a plan, but ministers are refusing.
3: I think she's got this completely wrong. What I do recognise, however, is that Catherine, like lots of other colleagues and like lots of candidates who stood in the elections that we've just had, are really hurting this morning. And I feel that too. You know, Friday morning I felt absolutely sick to the bottom of my stomach about the scale of the defeat that we'd suffered. And we got a real kicking from the voters.
1: In Catherine West's North London constituency, there was some surprise among voters.
4: Had you heard that the local MP around here has said that she's going to challenge Keir Starmer possibly for the leadership?
5: I didn't know that. I didn't hear the news this morning yet.
6: I think it's an excellent idea.
4: She seems to be trying to trigger something wider, someone else to put their hat in the ring.
6: Yes, let's hope she hits a bullseye.
7: Any of the other options, are they going to stand? Because obviously I don't think it'll end up being her. She's kind of a stalking horse. I think all of the other options are probably going to be really bad.
1: This is an area where Labour is losing votes to other parties. Its MP now attempting to flush out a new leader who can turn things around.
4: Catherine West is not exactly a household name, so it's very hard to see her directly unseating the Prime Minister. But this still matters because it's an indication of how desperate some in Labour now feel about the path ahead. And because of that, it could still trigger something bigger.
1: West has hinted she'd like to see Angela Rayner run, but with Andy Burnham not in the Commons and not able to stand, this could all benefit Health Secretary Wes Streeting the most. No surprise, then, that left-wing MPs are worried.
8: We need a proper, full democratic process, not some sort of palace coup or coronation rushed through in a matter of days. And I'm really concerned that what Catherine's proposed could be exploited by people on the right of the party who want to close down the contest and end up with the coronation.
1: Sir Keir Starmer will launch a fight back this week with a speech on Monday. Catherine West says she could launch a challenge after that, unless someone else moves sooner. His former deputy now also breathing down his neck, a Prime Minister at risk of being overcome by events. Rob Powell, Sky News in North London.
0: Our political correspondent Ali Fortescue has more from Downing Street.
9: There is so much riding on that speech from the Prime Minister. We think he's going to be talking about energy bills. We think he's going to be talking quite a lot about Europe. But I guess, you know, I'm struggling to see what he's going to say that would really deliver the change, you know, bearing in mind the red lines he's talked about on customs union, single market, bearing in mind that different factions, different MPs within the Labour Party have a very different view of what that change actually looks like. There's so much pressure on that speech, but it's going to be very, very difficult. A lot of MPs and ministers I've been speaking to about the leadership are saying they're going to watch and wait and see what happens. But I think there is a genuine possibility, probability even, that things do start to unravel quite quickly. And there are kind of two directions it could go in. Obviously, we've got Catherine West. Even if she doesn't get those 80 MPs, she could still go to the NAC, effectively launch a leadership challenge, because she would then need to get the nomination. So could that start the ball rolling? Could that mean some of the big beasts in the Labour Party go over the top? Obviously, you know, the names we talk about, Wes Streeting, we know that he is planning in case everything should unravel. There's been some talk that he has presented the Prime Minister with his plan to be Prime Minister. My understanding is that Wes Streeting and the Prime Minister haven't had a meeting on the phone or in person since the local elections. That's from a source close to Wes Streeting. As for Angela Rayner, where we had that extraordinary statement, 1,000 words it was. It felt to me like a manifesto, her vision for the country. Allies of Angela Rayner say that she's not hell-bent on being Prime Minister, that she's a team player, but they also say that if it comes to it, she would throw her hat in the ring, and she thinks she's got enough people behind her. So it is anyone's guess how the next few days play out. The other option that I think we shouldn't rule out is that the Cabinet don't do anything, that Catherine West's bid flounders, that she doesn't get the 80 MPs, that it doesn't happen quickly. But I do think we need to look very carefully at the next few days, because I do think there is a possibility that things could move quite quickly.
0: 20 British passengers who were trapped aboard the hantavirus-hit cruise ship have arrived in the UK. Their plane landed at Manchester Airport, and the passengers have been transferred to an isolation unit on the Wirral Peninsula. The operation to airlift people from the virus-stricken vessel to their home countries from Tenerife is still ongoing. France's Prime Minister confirmed one of the evacuated French passengers has developed symptoms on the journey. Our correspondent Sadia Chowdhury reports from Tenerife.
10: You're about to watch an operation planned to precision. A Spanish civil defence officer greets the MV Hondius.
11: MV Hondius, MV Hondius.
10: It's a warm welcome for the virus-stricken cruise ship. By dawn, health officials boarded to make sure the ship's passengers showed no signs of infection. Waiting at the port, a sight reminiscent of COVID. The Spanish led the way. A moment of relief as they reached home soil before journeying by bus straight to the aircraft waiting to fly them out.
12: Can you give us an idea of the kind of prep you've done in the last few days?
13: This operation is an unprecedented operation. I want to thank to the WHO, to the ECDC, to all the administrations, all the countries that are involved. This operation requires the cooperation of 23 countries. I want to remark this. 23 countries are involved in this operation.
12: It's all happening really fast. It takes about 20 minutes from the moment the passengers step off the ship, get onto a bus, and head to the airport.
10: The UK's ambassador to Spain revealed to Sky News two dual nationals opted not to fly to the UK. He told us the COVID experience has helped with this operation.
14: The health pressure will be on the flight with the 20 Brits in due course. So I think what kicks in is, right, what do we need to do? Who do we need to tell? How do we need to get together? And my job above all was to talk to the top of the Spanish system. Yeah, so I was immediately on the phone to Spanish ministers to make sure that everything was in place. And I have to say they have been absolutely impeccable from day one.
12: What was it like for you when you first heard about the virus and that it was coming here? Just talk about a bit about how you personally felt.
14: I guess I have

0: that, but concern for the French after one of their nationals showed symptoms during their repatriation flight. It has forced France to impose strict isolation on 5 passengers.
1: Why should we not be worried about the French case? Why does that not worry you?
2: Of course, there could be symptoms, but it may not be even associated with hantavirus. Of course, it should be checked. But with age comes many health challenges. That was actually one of the concerns we had with this ship, because many of them are elderly and they have many other chronic conditions, and there could be symptoms associated with those. So there are symptoms. It doesn't mean that, it's related to hantavirus.
0: As some passengers remain on the ship ahead of scheduled departures tomorrow, a deadline looms. Bad weather is due to hit part of the Canary Islands, and a dark cloud now hangs overhead. Sadia Chowdhury, Sky News, on the Canary Islands.
3: Our North of England correspondent Fraser Maud has the latest from Arrow Park Hospital on the Wirral, where the British passengers are now isolating.
4: Well, after a two-hour delay in Tenerife, the charter flight then proceeded with no hitches. A regular flight just over 3 hours from Tenerife to Manchester Airport, arriving there just before 9 p.m. on Sunday evening. The passengers, 20 of them in total, 22 Britons, disembarked the MV Hondius in Tenerife. Only 20 were brought back on the repatriation flight. The other two have got dual nationality and have gone to different onward destinations. One of them, we believe, to Australia. The other one, we are unsure about at the moment. But 20 Britons were brought back to Manchester Airport. They were deplaned into two coaches waiting on the runway and brought here to Arrow Park Hospital on the Wirral. This hospital, no stranger to caring for people who are under observation and on isolation because of the threat of disease, because this was the centre where people were evacuated to from Wuhan in China at the start of the COVID-19 outbreak. They'll be kept here not in the hospital itself, but in an accommodation block, sixth-floor accommodation block, which is normally used by doctors, nurses and other medical staff here at the hospital. They'll be in individual apartments, each with its own living area, its own kitchen, its own bedroom and ensuite facilities. So they will be relatively comfortable here, and they'll remain under observation for 72 hours. That will mean that they'll have their temperatures constantly checked. They'll have blood tests done regularly to make sure that they're showing no symptoms of hantavirus and no positive identification of hantavirus from those blood tests. If they do test positive, they'll be taken to the Royal Liverpool Hospital, where they have a specialist infectious disease centre, and they'll be cared for there. Otherwise, they'll be here for 72 hours. They'll then be allowed to self-isolate at home or at other approved locations, depending on their circumstances. That isolation will then take 45 days. The reason behind that is because this is a virus that can remain dormant in the body for anything up to 8 weeks. We've already heard about one French passenger from the ship who actually began to show symptoms once they were on their repatriation flight back to France. So clearly no risks are being taken. The self-isolation will last 45 days in order to make sure that they aren't potentially going to spread the virus. It's not a virus that has spread as easily as COVID-19. The World Health Organization Director General was in Tenerife. He's been saying that this is not a repeat of the COVID-19 pandemic, that this is a disease which is known. Treatments are there for it, not like COVID-19, where it was an unknown disease that vaccines and treatments had to be thought up on the hoof effectively. So this is a known disease. They say that it's presenting no wider risk to the public. And the situation here at the hospital is because these people who arrived here on the coaches in full PPE are going to be kept separate from the hospital. Business will be carried out here as normal at Arrow Park. That means anyone with any hospital appointments or outpatient meetings, anything like that, are advised to just continue as normal, not to worry about the situation. Although some people may well be worried, given that this has got the taste of COVID-19 to it to some extent, in that it may trigger some people to have concerns over the situation regarding the spread of this disease. But they are told that there is no real risk to the wider public. The quarantine isolation starts here now. It's going to last for 72 hours. And if those guests, as they're being called, show no sign of hantavirus, they'll then be allowed to continue with 45 days of isolation at their own homes.
3: President Donald Trump has dismissed Iran's

0: response to US proposals to end the war as totally unacceptable. Tehran had called for an immediate end to the war on all fronts, a halt to the US naval blockade, and guarantees of no further attacks on Tehran. And as the war drags into its third month, there are growing concerns about how the blockade of the Strait of Hormuz will affect the price and availability of food. Our Europe correspondent Alistair Bunkle reports from Italy.
1: The war in Iran has already affected the cost of flights and the cost of fuel at the pumps, but it could soon affect food prices too. Well, we've come to Italy to find out how farmers here are coping. Italy is one of the main producers of tomatoes, certainly in Europe, if not the world. And here in the south, in Puglia, is the heart of the industry. So there's a pretty good chance that the tomatoes that you eat will have come from here.
2: The price is increased a lot. It's already increased almost by at least 50% compared to the price we have before the...
1: 50%?
2: Yeah.
1: Compared to the... a couple of months of war, it's already up by that much.
2: Exactly. And the other very high cost that we are suffering now is the fuel, because all the tractor we use in the farm, it needs a lot of gasoline or fuel. And the fuel price is increased by almost 100% in Italy.
1: These have only just been planted just a couple of weeks ago. But in a few months' time, they'll be producing thousands and thousands of tomatoes. But to grow tomatoes, like most produce, you need fertilizer. And fertilizer comes through the Strait of Hormuz. And so this year, these tomatoes will be a lot more expensive than they were last year. Shipping it?
2: Yeah.
1: That's going to be more expensive as well, is it?
2: Yeah. Also, the cost of shipping is increasing a lot, yeah.
1: So the point is that every single area of production, from the moment you plant the sapling to the moment it goes to your customers, is more expensive?
2: Yeah, basically, yes.
1: This is the Federico coal plant just outside Brindisi. And it was one of the biggest and worst polluting in the whole of Europe until it was finally shut down last year. But now the Italian government is saying it might need to reopen coal refineries if the Strait of Hormuz remains blocked.
3: The consequences of this crisis will clearly be on the prices of Italian agricultural products going to other European countries, because the crisis has a significant impact on prices and affects our country's competitiveness.
1: Here in Rome, the Italian government have told us that even if the Strait of Hormuz were to open this weekend or in the next couple of days, for example, the consequences of the war in Iran mean that things will not get back to normal for months, possibly even longer than that.
0: Other news making the headlines today. Thousands gathered in central London yesterday to rally against anti-Semitism following a recent rise in attacks targeting the Jewish community. Protesters waved Union, Israeli and Iranian flags as they called for the government to do more to protect British Jews. Gideon Falter, chief executive at the Campaign Against Anti-Semitism, told Sky News politicians need to turn their statements into actions.
4: It is about the future of Jews in Britain, but it's also about the future of Britain itself, because the fact that 20-odd thousand people turned out here today, I think, is a reflection of how concerned everybody is, not just about the attacks themselves, but about the lack of action. We keep hearing after every attack how deeply concerned politicians are, how alarmed they are, how there's no place for anti-Semitism in Britain. And yet, the action that is needed just doesn't come through. And what was very striking is that pretty much everybody, both from the stage and from the crowd, seems to be pretty clear on the things that need doing. And yet, we still haven't seen action coming from this government. We haven't seen it from previous governments as well. And time is running out. Britain has become radicalised. That is a very strong feeling in the Jewish community.
0: The cost of the best available tickets for the World Cup final has been tripled by FIFA less than 5 weeks before the tournament starts. World football's governing body put the seats for the match at New Jersey's MetLife Stadium in July on sale for £24,176 on Thursday. The tickets were previously listed at a price of £8,000. This is Sky News. Coming up, Adolescence scoops four prizes in a dominant night at the BAFTA TV Awards.
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0: You're watching Sky News. The drama Adolescence has won 4 awards at tonight's TV BAFTA ceremony with Stephen Graham and Owen Cooper, both honoured for their performances. While on a lighter note, Celebrity Traitors and Last One Laughing were victorious in their categories. Our arts and entertainment correspondent Katie Spencer has the details.
9: Stephen Graham.
10: This was Stephen Graham's night.
11: All my family's up there, just give a shout. We brought a minibus.
10: His drama Adolescence prompted a national conversation on misogyny.
11: But in the words of the Beatles, all we need is love.
10: As well as taking home Best Drama, awards for the story's distraught mum.
12: Thank you so much. Thank you for believing in me.
10: And of course its young star.
9: Owen Cooper.
10: Having won a number of awards for the role now, Cooper offering this advice on what it takes to succeed.
13: 1, an obsession. 2, a dream. And 3, the Beatles.
10: The story of a 13-year-old arrested for murdering a classmate. Adolescence broke streaming records when it came out last year. Widely praised for its subject matter and technical brilliance, with each episode shot in one continuous take.
9: What's proven to be remarkable about Adolescence isn't just that people watched it, it's how people around the world recognised themselves in it. And at a time when we have so much choice in what we watch, that one show can have such cultural cut-through says a lot about the fear we no longer fully understand the emotional climate that teenagers are growing up in.
10: But it wasn't the only winner, with a BAFTA for a documentary pulled by the BBC last year over impartiality concerns, picked up by Channel 4.
14: To the BBC, given that you dropped our film, will you drop us from the BAFTA screening later tonight?
10: Elsewhere, there were wins for Amandaland.
15: It's just nice that you can all sit down and enjoy watching a posh woman from Chiswick get hit in the face with a football.
10: And 2 for both The Last One Laughing and Celebrity Traitors.
16: Oh, well, the other celebrities just thick.
10: References to Celia Imrie proving bemusing to international winner Seth Rogen.
17: I assume this woman in the green dress is a very skilled and talented woman. All I know is that she farted on a reality show.
10: The fellowship went to 91-year-old baking icon Dame Mary Berry.
18: Thank you. Good night!
10: But really, with Adolescence's 4 wins, this was a one-horse race. The story of a working-class British family resonating with audiences around the world, and now BAFTA voters too. Katie Spencer, Sky News.
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20: 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I tick that box.
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0: The next few days are looking cool for the time of year with some overnight frosts. However, there are early signs of warmer, quieter conditions next weekend. Cloud and patchy rain spreading south will reach northern England, Wales and East Anglia by the end of the night. One or two showers will follow over the far north of Scotland and along North Sea coasts. Clear skies to the north of the rain belt will allow temperatures to fall low enough for a widespread grass frost along with a few pockets of air frost.
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0: Time for a look at today's papers and more highlights from the wrap with Matt Barbett.
30: Time now to see what is making the front pages of tomorrow's papers. And The Guardian reports Prime Minister Keir Starmer will be fighting to retain his position tomorrow with a speech promising to face the big challenges. The fight for number 10 also on the front of the Daily Mail, while The Telegraph claims the Health Secretary Wes Streeting has told Sir Keir that he is poised to launch a leadership campaign if the PM is forced from office. Let's have a look at the Metro, because it reports Labour's Catherine West vowing to challenge Starmer unless he commits to providing more support for working people. Angela Rayner's criticism that we've been discussing of Labour's local election wipeout is leading the Daily Mirror tomorrow. According to The Times, the former Deputy PM's allegedly told Starmer he will face an imminent challenge to his leadership unless he takes immediate action to move Labour more to the left. The Express leads on claims the beleaguered Prime Minister will rip up Brexit in an attempt to save himself from being kicked out of Downing Street by his own party. Back to Stephen and Annabelle for discussion on this. So, across the board, it's about Starmer and his future, or how risky it all is. And we have a sense now, Annabelle, of what Keir Starmer may well say in his speech tomorrow. And the main thrust of it is that incremental change won't cut it. He says he's going to say on growth, defence, Europe, energy, we need a bigger response than we anticipated in 2024 because these are not ordinary times. And if we just think about what we heard in the Express there and perhaps what we're seeing on the Mail as well, Streeting and Rayner ready for Starmer's fall, is the idea that doing something radical regarding Brexit a possibility, do you think?
1: I certainly think it's an inevitability.
30: Right.
1: That has been Starmer's plan for some time. He believes that his own political survival depends on a reset with the EU, on dragging us ever more into the EU's gravitational orbit, and believes that in so doing he can win back some of the voters that he's lost. So that might be students, those who are living in university towns, those in London, many of the voters who are now flocking to the Greens. These are people who are pro-Remain, who are appalled by the 2016 result.
30: But polling shows a lot of former Brexiteers don't think it's worked either. I mean, two-thirds say they don't think it's been a success.
1: Well, I mean, few really dispute that Brexit hasn't been a particular success, but there are many who still believe it was always an opportunity, never a guarantee, and that we simply haven't capitalised on our newfound freedoms. We haven't really diverged from the EU in the way that we could have done on a lot of regulations and forged our own path, although we have struck some very encouraging trade deals, which can be beneficial. So we've taken the hit of Brexit without really seizing a number of the opportunities. And what's interesting about the polling is that if you ask people whether they think Brexit has been a success, or even if you ask them whether if there is another referendum tomorrow, should we leave or should we remain, you may find that people are more wavering or less convinced of the Brexit project than they were 10 years ago. But if you ask them specific questions about sovereignty, then actually that indicates that people do still believe that we ought to be making our own laws in this country and that sort of thing. Nevertheless, this is clearly Keir Starmer's plan. The problem is we know that both the Greens and Reform are eating Labour's lunch, that they have this pincer movement that are being squeezed from both sides. Mm. And the pressure is on Keir Starmer to pivot to the left. But what we learnt on Thursday was that they're being absolutely slaughtered by Nigel Farage. And if they do focus on the left flank, on trying to neutralise the Greens, they are going to hemorrhage ever more support from traditional Labour heartlands.
30: Let's move on to the Metro Fight or Go Challenger tells Starmer. This is Catherine West, Stephen. I think she's slightly watered down her approach. I think initially she was saying if he's not gone by the weekend, by Monday, the Cabinet need to do that, otherwise I'm going to do something. I think she's since said she's going to wait until after his speech tomorrow to see what he says. There was a lot of talk about her being a stalking horse, and now we see Angela Rayner coming out. Do we think she was a stalking horse? Do you think she was just taking matters into her own hands, Catherine West?
2: No, I think Catherine really was just freelancing in the... although Catherine West is from the middle of the party or the soft left, so the same bit as Angela Rayner, she she's not part of the kind of Manchester power brokers scene for obvious reasons. She's a North London MP, was a former council leader in Islington, is very well connected within the London Labour establishment. And I absolutely think that this really is what it says on the tin. She's someone who's very connected into a part of the country which did incredibly badly in the local elections, right? You know, huge numbers of her friends will have lost their seats.
30: Yeah.
2: Huge numbers of her friends who've held their seats. Yeah, so my own borough of Camden, which is neighbours onto Catherine West's borough, every Labour MP, so every Labour councillor there now who survived is a marginal, right? They are all, yeah, they've all got the Greens or our local far left independents breathing down their neck.
3: Yeah.
2: And I think everything she's saying is very much the sort of mood of most people in the London party, which is we can't have another election like the one we've just had. There needs to be a change quickly. The cabinet needs to get its act together and do something. I think the interesting thing is, although there are lots of people in the parliamentary party on the backbenches who go, thank goodness someone's done this, I don't think that the cabinet yet realises that there's a lot of impatience on the backbenches for them to, you know, go ahead and move.
3: What do you think, Annabelle?
1: But I still think that frustration is mounting. We obviously had Ed Miliband, and I would not see that coming, having a private conversation with Keir Starmer and asking him to set out, you know, how he was going to ensure there was an orderly transition of power. Now, of course, we're reading about Wes Streeting. Is he going to strike? But he still doesn't want to be the one to wield the knife.
3: Yeah.
1: Look at what happened on Friday morning. Who from the cabinet was willing to go out and bat for Keir Starmer? And what language were they using? John Healey, for instance, the defence secretary, utterly deflated on Friday morning. Even those who were insisting that Starmer should stay were hinting that he would not be the man to take Labour to the next general election.
3: I mean, Friday night we heard Wes Streeting being interviewed, and he kind of stuck to his message pretty rigidly, as it happens. And normally he's fairly fluid in his oratory, but he was saying, shoulder to the wheel, sticking with him, we've taken a beating, and he said it repeatedly. So he was certainly sticking to the line back then, Wes Streeting. Is he going to change his mind? Do a U-turn?
2: So Labour members feel very strongly about fairness and fair play, right? So the problem for everyone in the cabinet or anyone who wants to be the next leader is that on the one hand, their members are furious that, as they see it, very good councillors and councils in some cases have been wiped from the map through no fault of their own. And they want there to be a change. But they also don't like roughhousing. But the problem is you can't get rid of a leader without some roughhousing. And so I think ambitious people like Wes Streeting are going to feel paralysed because he knows some people want change. He knows also his own window, if he has one, is tightening all the time, because if Andy Burnham comes back, Andy Burnham is going to win that leadership election. But he also knows that if you're the one who wields the knife, the Labour Party membership is not going to like that at all.
3: Let's have a look at the Express. And I did talk to Annabelle about this possible U-turn on Brexit, Stephen. How dare he, PM, plots to rip up Brexit. Very quickly, do you think he's going to go further with this?
2: No, I think it will be. The words will go further, but the policy will, I think, remain pretty much where it is.
3: Let's have a look at the Guardian. And passengers leave ship struck by hantavirus is one of their headlines. They obviously lead on the Labour leadership travails. And as we have a look at that, we can bring you some images of the bus. By the way, there's some flash photography on these images we're about to show you. But the bus travelling from Manchester Airport to that hospital accommodation on the Wirral is just arriving. We heard from Fraser Maud, our correspondent there. There are 20 people aboard that bus who are going to spend 72 hours being monitored in this accommodation at Arrow Park Hospital, not on a ward, by the way, but an accommodation usually used for nurses and doctors at Arrow Park. And if they are still asymptomatic by the end of that 72-hour stay, they'll be allowed to head home, but to self-isolate at home for another 45 days, which really is quite a stretch. We've fully in the swing of summer by the time they can emerge into the sunlight there. But there you go, that's the bus arriving at Arrow Park Hospital with these poor souls who are going to have to be checked out for the next 72 hours there after being on that cruise. And, I mean, what a turnaround. We talked about it earlier, Annabelle, didn't we? They're heading off on, you know, pretty fancy cruise, it has to be said. Trip of a lifetime stuff, seeing some of the wonders of the world. And it ends like this. And the shock to the system itself, regardless of whether they have this virus or not, must be pretty upsetting.
1: Oh, extremely distressing. And it must have been terrifying to be on that cruise ship. Three people died.
3: Yeah.
1: You're wondering how high the fatality rate is. You're wondering who you've come into contact with, or, you know, unknowingly. And the sense of alarm that they must have felt. And having gone on this trip that would have been absolutely wonderful, visiting these places that are remote, that very few will have the opportunity to see in their own lifetimes. And now to have to come back, the hope will be that they are asymptomatic. But even then, they've got to spend eight weeks, because the incubation period for this virus is so long. You know, it's not like COVID. And it does put those sort of 2 weeks that you need to self-isolate if you contracted coronavirus in some perspective. But, you know, the hope has to be that they are asymptomatic, that they don't contract this virus, and that they're able to sort of put it behind them a couple of months from now and go on and live their lives. And that, of course, the hantavirus doesn't mutate into something more serious.
30: Yes, The Guardian very kindly covering all the stories we're discussing tonight. The hantavirus ship, the Labour leadership rival Circle of Starmer clings to power. They've got a picture there of the Stars of Adolescence winning their BAFTA, certainly encouraging Stephen to give that show a look. And rather pleasing for Stephen, as I mentioned at the top, of the Gunners survive late VAR drama at West Ham. Stephen's beloved Arsenal surviving. Well, I frankly think the goal should have been allowed for West Ham, but there you go, that's just me.

0: 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Let's get your sports news with Josh.
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11: Hi, James. 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

0: England's future looks healthy, and here at Leeds United's training ground, they reckon they're once again grooming tomorrow's World Cup stars.
1: The board now are realising that you've got to have your money in your academy, you've got to believe in it, because the spiralling costs of everything within the game, I think you've got to try and bring people through that you've blooded yourself.
2: Yeah, it was an amazing time being in the academy, and then you're seeing the likes of those guys come through. I remember Alan Smith scoring his first touch on the floor, my hero. From being really young and going with my family, and as a Leeds fan, you know, it was a dream really being at the club and being in the academy of a team you supported.
3: James had the mentality that you would associate with an older, good professional.
4: Lucky enough to sign the old YTS back then at Leeds, and then we ended up sharing a room together. It was only Phil's and Aussies, and then I think it was on the old PlayStation. We had a snooker game and we were obviously competitive and trying to get 147.
5: It was a training session basically, and this young lad got called in, and straight away you're all having a look at him, you know, what's he like, who's he, whose team's he going to be on. I would say 10 minutes into him coming over from, I think it might have been under 12s, but how old was he? He's only like 16, wasn't he? He did this one thing straight away and everyone straight away went, oh, who's this lad here?
6: Young James Milner's only 16.
2: I didn't think I was going to get on, and to be fair, Terry gave me the nod to go on. Lee Bowyer passed me a ball with my back to goal, and I tried to pass it back and passed it to Paolo Di Canio, and he put it over the bar, thank God. And I just remember Bo afterwards asking, did I have a bet on 4-all? I can't remember too much about being nervous playing against other Premier League players, because for me Leeds were an amazing team, and seeing Wayne Rooney doing what he was doing at that time, that obviously showed you again it was possible and someone else was doing it, and made you even more eager to go and train really well and take your chance when you got it on the pitch.
7: He's travelled a long way to get in the 6-yard box to finish that off, and I think that is typical of the type of player he is. No.
8: Returning to our top story, the Prime Minister is preparing to fight for his political life later this morning. He'll deliver a speech following Labour's disastrous results in last week's local elections. Our correspondent, Ali Fortescue, has the latest.
9: There is so much riding on that speech from the Prime Minister. We think he's going to be talking about energy bills. We think he's going to be talking quite a lot about Europe. But I guess, you know, I'm struggling to see what he's going to say that would really deliver the change, you know, bearing in mind the red lines he's talked about on customs union, single market, bearing in mind that different factions, different MPs within the Labour Party have a very different view of what that change actually looks like. There's so much pressure on that speech, but it's going to be very, very difficult. A lot of MPs and ministers I've been speaking to about the leadership are saying they're going to watch and wait and see what happens. But I think there is a genuine possibility, probability even, that things do start to unravel quite quickly. And there are kind of two directions it could go in. Obviously, we've got Catherine West. Even if she doesn't get those 80 MPs, she could still go to the NAC, effectively launch a leadership challenge, because she would then need to get the nomination. So could that start the ball rolling? Could that mean some of the big beasts in the Labour Party go over the top? Obviously, you know, the names we talk about, Wes Streeting, we know that he is planning in case everything should unravel. There's been some talk that he has presented the Prime Minister with his plan to be Prime Minister. My understanding is that Wes Streeting and the Prime Minister haven't had a meeting on the phone or in person since the local elections. That's from a source close to Wes Streeting. As for Angela Rayner, where we had that extraordinary statement, 1,000 words it was. It felt to me like a manifesto, her vision for the country. Allies of Angela Rayner say that she's not hell-bent on being Prime Minister, that she's a team player, but they also say that if it comes to it, she would throw her hat in the ring, and she thinks she's got enough people behind her. So it is anyone's guess how the next few days play out. The other option that I think we shouldn't rule out is that the Cabinet don't do anything, that Catherine West's bid flounders, that she doesn't get the 80 MPs, that it doesn't happen quickly. But I do think we need to look very carefully at the next few days, because I do think there is a possibility that things could move quite quickly.
8: Now, away from the latest political headlines, let's take a look behind the scenes of the local elections with our political editor, Beth Rigby.
10: Glamorous telly, this. Ooh.
11: To be clear, you are not going to resign.
12: No, I'm not going to walk away.
11: It's going to be bloody, it's going to be rough, people are going to be very upset.
13: So on our way to Nigel Farage, we're stopping in a field on a lay-by with a cab waiting to do a piece to camera.
11: Nigel Farage landing here in Essex in his chopper.
14: We won an election. Very good, thank you.
10: That was a long stint, wasn't it?
11: Come with me behind the scenes for local election day, one of Labour's worst ever results in a set of elections. How did it happen? OK, it's coming up to 8 a.m. We got up very early. I'm here in West London, in Ealing. The Prime Minister's about to come here to talk to activists. And my God, it's been a bad night for Labour, losing hundreds of councillors already. Reform wiping the floor with Keir Starmer's Labour. And he's got to come here and try to rally his party and keep his job. I'll ask him some questions in a minute. Did you contemplate that the responsibility is that it's time for you to go and to resign?
12: Let me be clear, these are really tough results. I'm not going to sugarcoat it.
11: To be clear, you are not going to resign.
12: No, I'm not going to walk away and plunge the country into chaos.
11: OK, it's 8:30 in the morning, just spoken to the Prime Minister, about to do a live on Sky. What did he say in a nutshell? I'm not going anywhere. It's going to be bloody, it's going to be rough, people are going to be very upset, and he is going to have a battle on his hands. After interviewing the PM, I headed to Sky's Westminster studio for a mammoth live stint on Sky's special election programme. Here I am, preparing to go on the telly for hours. And while we were in Westminster, our top team were around the country following the results as they came in. There's Ali in Barnsley, where Reform ended 50 years of Labour leadership of the council. Alex in Angela Rayner's backyard, where Labour lost another majority they'd held for decades. Shaman in Birmingham, Labour lost its control of the council here. Reform did well, and the Greens did too. And Shingi was in Warsaw, where Reform unseated the Tories. Connor was in Glasgow, where Scottish Labour leader Anas Sawar kept his seat, but resoundingly failed to oust the SNP from power in the Scottish Parliament, Holyrood.
10: That was a long stint.
11: After that, I headed to record my digital video to sum up what had happened so far that day.
10: I can't move because we're turning the lights from red and blue to a rainbow coalition.
11: Today, the country has gone from being painted in red and blue into a rainbow coalition.
10: It's the glamorous telly, this. Ooh. OK, the longest day ever. It's now just gone 4 p.m. So we've done the p.m., we've done, I don't know, 4 hours of live in the studio. We've just shot the digital video, which we're going to put up on all the social feeds for Sky News, like trying to capture what's gone on today. And now we're going to hot-foot it up to see Nigel Farage and Reform in Essex.
11: On the way to the station, I watched the leader of Welsh Labour, Eleanor Morgan, lose her seat.
15: Welsh Labour has today suffered a catastrophic result. The party will need to take a really hard look at itself.
11: This was a massive moment, a symbol of what was to come for Labour in Wales, who lost control of the Senedd, the Welsh Parliament, after 27 unbroken years in power. I wrote the script for my TV report on the train, just the piece to camera. Now that's the bit in a report where I give my take on the news of the day. That was the only bit left to do. OK, look, this is how crazy these sorts of days get, because we are now, it's 6:30, we're just outside of Chelmsford, going to Essex to try and find Nigel Farage at a rally. There's a cab there, there's a field there. Tom's running around. We've got to shoot a piece to camera. So my piece to camera for my television report that they've got to play out at 7. So we've got to feed it back live. It's 25 to 7. Wish us luck. We might do it. And we're going to do it here. We're going to do it here in this field. I've got to put my lipstick on. Nigel Farage and Zach Polanski have called these elections historic, and they truly are. That is what you see on telly versus the reality. as the patchwork of Labour red and Tory blue is painted over. After my makeshift piece to camera, we had to track down Nigel Farage with the help of our new friend Mark.
16: What's your name?
17: Mark.
16: Mark is giving us a little ride in the buggy down to the Chelmsford Racecourse, where Nigel Farage is going to speak to Scott Loads of Kittens, a lovely man. Thank you, Mark.
11: Look, we're here in Essex. Reform have taken the council here and it has been Conservative for 2+ decades. Nigel Farage landing here in Essex in his chopper. He's been all over the country today touring places Reform have won. He started off at Dawn in London. He went up north. He's been up to St Helens. And now here he is coming back to Essex for a massive rally, and I'm here too. Here's me hiding from Nigel Farage's camera before I interviewed him. When I did speak to him, I asked him about Reform's success at the local elections and the £5 million donation he got from Reform's biggest donor before entering Parliament that he didn't declare. You could be the country's next Prime Minister.
18: Yes.
11: You think it looks okay. What would you have said if Keir Starmer had done that? And can you see how it might look to some
18: people? I don't know Keir Starmer's personal finances.
19: How are we getting on in Scotland? Are we doing all right in Scotland? We've won an election. Very good. Thank you.
11: He liked the questions about the local election wins a lot more than the questions about that donation.
16: Can everyone hear everyone?
11: Final stop of a very long day recording the Electoral Dysfunction podcast. It's gone 10:30. I've just finished recording Electoral Dysfunction with Ruth and Harriet, and I'm just sitting here reflecting on what a massive, massive mega day that has been in politics and how calamitous it has been for Keir Starmer and Labour. Just the sight of Eleanor Morgan, the First Minister, losing not just the Senate to Plaid Cymru, but losing her seat, and the shell shock that must be rippling through the Labour movement and the Labour Party right now. It's going to play out and wash out over the coming days. But I will not forget this set of elections, because I do this a lot, but these ones really are seismic. It will be the night that Britain's two-party system properly broke. The rise of Reform, the Greens, Plaid in Wales, the SNP in Scotland, and voters turning away from the traditional two of Labour and Conservatives. And the big question now is, how do they pull it back? Can they pull it back? We're really in unprecedented times.
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8: The next few days are looking cool for the time of year, with some overnight frosts. However, there are early signs of warmer, quieter conditions next weekend. Cloud and patchy rain spreading south will reach northern England, Wales and East Anglia by the end of the night. One or two showers will follow over the far north of Scotland and along North Sea coasts. Clear skies to the north of the rain belt will allow temperatures to fall low enough for a widespread grass frost, along with a few pockets of air frost.
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0: This is Sky News, the headlines. As the Prime Minister prepares to make a new pitch to shore up his political future, Angela Rayner deals him a new blow, warning Labour faces its last chance after heavy local election losses. 20 Brits evacuated from the hantavirus-stricken ship land back in the UK. We look at the impact of the Iran war and how the blockade of the Strait of Hormuz could affect the cost of your food shop. Plus, the drama Adolescence continues its award success, dominating the TV BAFTA Awards. And in sport, Arsenal have gone 5 points clear at the top of the Premier League after beating West Ham in controversial circumstances. Hello and welcome. The Prime Minister is preparing to fight for his political life. Later today, he'll deliver a speech following Labour's disastrous results in last week's local elections. Sir Keir Starmer's former deputy, Angela Rayner, has piled on the pressure, calling on the PM to set out the change the country needs, adding it was a mistake to block Greater Manchester Mayor Andy Burnham's return to Parliament. Our political correspondent Rob Powell has our first report.
1: Angela Rayner scaling an assault course this weekend. Amid talk of a leadership race, the Greater Manchester MP has stopped short of launching a challenge. But she has laid down an ultimatum and put pressure on the Prime Minister to allow a senior colleague back into the Westminster fray. In a statement, she said, "It is time to acknowledge that blocking Andy Burnham was a mistake. We must show we understand the scale of change the moment calls for. That means bringing our best players into Parliament. The Prime Minister must now meet the moment and set out the change our country needs." Sir Keir Starmer previously stopped the Manchester Mayor from returning to the Commons. Angela Rayner now says Labour may be facing its last chance after bruising election losses. It comes after MP Catherine West threatened her own leadership bid if senior colleagues didn't agree on a successor.
2: That level of inertia in the face of the election defeat that we saw on Thursday is a disgrace. Working people sent us a message on Thursday. We have to listen to that and we have to change. And we have to do it quickly.
1: She's called on the Cabinet to meet and come up with a plan, but ministers are refusing.
3: I think she's got this completely wrong. What I do recognise, however, is that Catherine, like lots of other colleagues and like lots of candidates who stood in the elections that we've just had, are really hurting this morning. And I feel that too. You know, Friday morning I felt absolutely sick to the bottom of my stomach about the scale of the defeat that we'd suffered. And we got a real kicking from the voters.
1: In Catherine West's North London constituency, there was some surprise among voters.
4: Had you heard that the local MP around here has said that she's going to challenge Keir Starmer possibly for the leadership?
5: I didn't know that. I didn't hear the news this morning yet.
6: I think it's an excellent idea.
4: She seems to be trying to trigger something wider, or someone else to put their hat yes. in the ring.
6: Yes, let's hope she hits a bullseye.
7: Any of the other options that they're going to stand? Because obviously I don't think it'll end up being her. She's kind of a stalking horse. I think all of the other options are probably going to be really bad.
1: This is an area where Labour is losing votes to other parties. Its MP now attempting to flush out a new leader who can turn things around.
4: Catherine West is not exactly a household name, so it's very hard to see her directly unseating the Prime Minister. But this still matters, because it's an indication of how desperate some in Labour now feel about the path ahead. And because of that, it could still trigger something bigger.
1: West has hinted she'd like to see Angela Rayner run, but with Andy Burnham not in the Commons and not able to stand, this could all benefit Health Secretary Wes Streeting the most. No surprise, then, that left-wing MPs are worried.
8: We need a proper, full democratic process, not some sort of palace coup or coronation rushed through in a matter of days. And I'm really concerned that what Catherine's proposed could be exploited by people on the right of the party who want to close down the contest and end it with a coronation.
1: Sir Keir Starmer will launch a fight back this week with a speech on Monday. Catherine West says she could launch a challenge after that, unless someone else moves sooner. His former deputy now also breathing down his neck, a Prime Minister at risk of being overcome by events. Rob Powell, Sky News in North London.
0: Well, our political correspondent Ali Fortescue has more from Downing Street.
9: There is so much riding on that speech from the Prime Minister. We think he's going to be talking about energy bills. We think he's going to be talking quite a lot about Europe. But I guess, you know, I'm struggling to see what he's going to say that would really deliver the change, you know, bearing in mind the red lines he's talked about on customs union, single market, bearing in mind that different factions, different MPs within the Labour Party have a very different view of what that change actually looks like. There's so much pressure on that speech, but it's going to be very, very difficult. A lot of MPs and ministers I've been speaking to about the leadership are saying they're going to watch and wait and see what happens. But I think there is a genuine possibility, probability even, that things do start to unravel quite quickly. And there are kind of two directions it could go in. Obviously, we've got Catherine West. Even if she doesn't get those 80 MPs, she could still go to the NAC, effectively launch a leadership challenge, because she would then need to get the nomination. So could that start the ball rolling? Could that mean some of the big beasts in the Labour Party go over the top? Obviously, you know, the names we talk about, Wes Streeting, we know that he is planning in case everything should unravel. There's been some talk that he has presented the Prime Minister with his plan to be Prime Minister. My understanding is that Wes Streeting and the Prime Minister haven't had a meeting on the phone or in person since the local elections. That's from a source close to Wes Streeting. As for Angela Rayner, where we had that extraordinary statement, 1,000 words it was. It felt to me like a manifesto, her vision for the country. Allies of Angela Rayner say that she's not hell-bent on being Prime Minister, that she's a team player, but they also say that if it comes to it, she would throw her hat in the ring, and she thinks she's got enough people behind her. So it is anyone's guess how the next few days play out. The other option that I think we shouldn't rule out is that the Cabinet don't do anything, that Catherine West's bid flounders, that she doesn't get the 80 MPs, that it doesn't happen quickly. But I do think we need to look very carefully at the next few days, because I do think there is a possibility that things could move quite quickly.
0: 20 British passengers who were trapped aboard the hantavirus-hit cruise ship have arrived in the UK. Their plane landed at Manchester Airport and the passengers have been transferred to an isolation unit on the Wirral Peninsula. The operation to airlift people from the virus-stricken vessel to their home countries from Tenerife is still ongoing. France's Prime Minister confirmed one of the evacuated French passengers has developed symptoms on the journey. Our correspondent Sadia Chowdhury reports from Tenerife.
10: You're about to watch an operation planned to precision. A Spanish civil defence officer greets the MV Hondius.
11: MV Hondius, MV Hondius.
10: It's a warm welcome for the virus-stricken cruise ship. By dawn, health officials boarded to make sure the ship's passengers showed no signs of infection. Waiting at the port, a sight reminiscent of COVID. The Spanish led the way. A moment of relief as they reached home soil before journeying by bus straight to the aircraft waiting to fly them out.
12: Can you give us an idea of the kind of prep you've done in the last few days?
13: This operation is an unprecedented operation. I want to thank to the WHO, to the ECDC, to all the administrations, all the countries that are involved. This operation requires the cooperation of 23 countries. I want to remark this. 23 countries are involved in this operation.
12: It's all happening really fast. It takes about 20 minutes from the moment the passengers step off the ship, get onto a bus, and head to the airport.
10: The UK's ambassador to Spain revealed to Sky News two dual nationals opted not to fly to the UK. He told us the COVID experience has helped with this operation.
14: The health professional will be on the flight with the 20 Brits in due course. So I think what kicks in is, right, what do we need to do? Who do we need to tell? How do we need to get together? And my job above all was to talk to the top of the Spanish system, yeah? So I was immediately on the phone to Spanish ministers to make sure that everything was in place. And I have to say they have been absolutely impeccable from day one.
12: What was it like for you when you first heard about the virus and that it was coming here? Just talk a bit about how you personally felt.
14: I guess we have a job, which is to make sure that we look after Brits abroad.
10: It's not over yet. Jubilation from British passengers as they depart, but concern for the French

0: and there could be symptoms associated with those. So there are symptoms. It doesn't mean that, it's related to hantavirus.
1: As some passengers remain on the ship ahead of scheduled departures tomorrow, a deadline looms. Bad weather is due to hit part of the Canary Islands, and a dark cloud now hangs overhead. Sadia Chowdhury, Sky News, on the Canary Islands.
2: Our North of England correspondent Fraser Maud has the latest from Arrow Park Hospital on the Wirral, where the British passengers are now isolating.
3: Well, after a two-hour delay in Tenerife, the charter flight then proceeded with no hitches. A regular flight just over 3 hours from Tenerife to Manchester Airport, arriving there just before 9 p.m. on Sunday evening. The passengers, 20 of them in total, 22 Britons, disembarked the MV Hondius in Tenerife. Only 20 were brought back on the repatriation flight. The other two have got dual nationality and have gone to different onward destinations. One of them, we believe, to Australia. The other one, we are unsure about at the moment, but 20 Britons were brought back to Manchester Airport. They were deplaned into two coaches waiting on the runway and brought here to Arrow Park Hospital on the Wirral. This hospital, no stranger to caring for people who are under observation and on isolation because of the threat of disease, because this was the centre where people were evacuated to from Wuhan in China at the start of the COVID-19 outbreak. They'll be kept here not in the hospital itself, but in an accommodation block, sixth-floor accommodation block, which is normally used by doctors, nurses and other medical staff here at the hospital. They'll be in individual apartments, each with its own living area, its own kitchen, its own bedroom and ensuite facilities. So they will be relatively comfortable here, and they'll remain under observation for 72 hours. That will mean that they'll have their temperatures constantly checked, they'll have blood tests done regularly to make sure that they're showing no symptoms of hantavirus and no positive identification of hantavirus from those blood tests. If they do test positive, they'll be taken to the Royal Liverpool Hospital, where they have a specialist infectious disease centre, and they'll be cared for there. Otherwise, they'll be here for 72 hours. They'll then be allowed to self-isolate at home or at other approved locations, depending on their circumstances. That isolation will then take 45 days. The reason behind that is because this is a virus that can remain dormant in the body for anything up to 8 weeks. We've already heard about one French passenger from the ship who actually began to show symptoms once they were on their repatriation flight back to France. So clearly no risks are being taken. The self-isolation will last 45 days in order to make sure that they aren't potentially going to spread the virus. It's not a virus that has spread as easily as COVID-19. The World Health Organization Director General is in Tenerife. He's been saying that this is not a repeat of the COVID-19 pandemic, that this is a disease which is known. Treatments are there for it, not like COVID-19, where it was an unknown disease that vaccines and treatments had to be thought up on the hoof effectively. So this is a known disease. They say that it's presenting no wider risk to the public, and the situation here at the hospital is because these people who arrived here on the coaches in full PPE are going to be kept separate from the hospital. Business will be carried out here as normal at Arrow Park. That means anyone with any hospital appointments or outpatient meetings, anything like that, are advised to just continue as normal, not to worry about the situation, although some people may well be worried, given that this has got the taste of COVID-19 to it to some extent, in that it may trigger some people to have concerns over the situation regarding the spread of this disease. But they are told that there is no real risk to the wider public. The quarantine isolation starts here now. It's going to last for 72 hours. And if those guests, as they're being called, show no sign of hantavirus, they'll then be allowed to continue with 45 days of isolation at their own homes.
2: President Donald Trump has dismissed Iran's response to US proposals to end the war as totally unacceptable. Tehran had called for an immediate end to the war on all fronts, a halt to the US naval blockade and guarantees of no further attacks on Tehran. And as the war drags into its third month, there are growing concerns about how the blockade of the Strait of Hormuz will affect the price and availability of food. Our Europe correspondent Alistair Bunkle reports from Italy.
4: The war in Iran has already affected the cost of flights and the cost of fuel at the pumps, but it could soon affect food prices too. Well, we've come to Italy to find out how farmers

0: here are coping.
1: Italy is one of the main producers of tomatoes, certainly in Europe, if not the world. And here in the south, in Puglia, is the heart of the industry. So there's a pretty good chance that the tomatoes that you eat will have come from here.
2: The price is increased a lot. It's already increased almost by at least 50% compared to the price we have before the...
1: 50%?
2: Yeah.
1: Compared to the couple of months of war, it's already up by that much.
2: Exactly. And the other very high cost that we are suffering now is the fuel, because all the tractor we use in the farm, it needs a lot of gasoline or fuel. And the fuel price is increased by almost 100% in Italy.
1: These have only just been planted just a couple of weeks ago. But in a few months' time, they'll be producing thousands and thousands of tomatoes. But to grow tomatoes, like most produce, you need fertilizer. And fertilizer comes through the Strait of Hormuz. And so this year, these tomatoes will be a lot more expensive than they were last year.
0: Shipping it?
2: Yeah.
0: That's going to be more expensive as well, is it?
2: Yeah. Also, the cost of shipping is increasing a lot, yeah.
1: So the point is that every single area of production, from the moment you plant the sapling to the moment it goes to your customers, is more expensive.
2: Yeah, basically, yes.
1: This is the Federico coal plant just outside Brindisi. And it was one of the biggest and worst polluting in the whole of Europe until it was finally shut down last year. But now the Italian government is saying it might need to reopen coal refineries if the Strait of Hormuz remains blocked.
3: The consequences of this crisis will clearly be on the prices of Italian agricultural products going to other European countries, because the crisis has a significant impact on prices and affect our country's competitiveness.
1: Here in Rome, the Italian government have told us that even if the Strait of Hormuz were to open this weekend or in the next couple of days, for example, the consequences of the war in Iran mean that things will not get back to normal for months, possibly even longer than that.
4: Other news making the headlines today. Thousands gathered in central London yesterday to rally against anti-Semitism following a recent rise in attacks targeting the Jewish community. Protesters waved Union, Israeli and Iranian flags as they called for the government to do more to protect British Jews. Gideon Falter, chief executive at the Campaign Against Anti-Semitism, told Sky News politicians need to turn their statements into actions.
5: It is about the future of Jews in Britain, but it's also about the future of Britain itself, because the fact that 20-odd thousand people turned out here today, I think, is a reflection of how concerned everybody is, not just about the attacks themselves, but about the lack of action. We keep hearing after every attack how deeply concerned politicians are, how alarmed they are, how there's no place for anti-Semitism in Britain. And yet the action that is needed just doesn't come through. And what was very striking is that pretty much everybody, both from the stage and from the crowd, seems to be pretty clear on the things that need doing. And yet we still haven't seen action coming from this government. We hadn't seen it from previous governments as well. And time is running out. Britain has become radicalised. That is a very strong feeling in the Jewish community.
4: The cost of the best available tickets for the World Cup final has been tripled by FIFA less than 5 weeks before the tournament starts. World football's governing body put the seats for the match at New Jersey's MetLife Stadium in July on sale for £24,176 on Thursday. The tickets were previously listed at £8,000. This is Sky News. Coming up, Adolescence scoops 4 awards at the BAFTA TV Awards.
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4: You're watching Sky News. The drama Adolescence has won four awards at tonight's TV BAFTA ceremony with Stephen Graham and Owen Cooper, both honoured for their performances. While on a lighter note, Celebrity Traitors and Last One Laughing were victorious in their categories. Our arts and entertainment correspondent Katie Spencer has the details.
10: Stephen Graham.
11: This was Stephen Graham's night.
12: All my families are up there, just give us a shout. We brought a minibus.
11: His drama Adolescence prompted a national conversation on misogyny.
12: But in the words of the Beatles, all we need is love.
11: As well as taking home Best Drama, awards for the story's distraught mum.
13: Thank you so much. Thank you for believing in me.
11: And of course its young star.
10: Owen Cooper.
11: Having won a number of awards for the role now, Cooper offering this advice on what it takes to succeed.
14: One, an obsession. Two, a dream. And three, the Beatles.
11: The story of a 13-year-old arrested for murdering a classmate. Adolescence broke streaming records when it came out last year. Widely praised for its subject matter and technical brilliance, with each episode shot in one continuous take.
10: What's proven to be remarkable about Adolescence isn't just that people watched it, it's how people around the world recognised themselves in it. And at a time when we have so much choice in what we watch, that one show can have such cultural cut-through says a lot about the fear we no longer fully understand the emotional climate that teenagers are growing up in.
11: But it wasn't the only winner, with a BAFTA for a documentary pulled by the BBC last year over impartiality concerns picked up by Channel 4.
15: To the BBC, given that you dropped our film, will you drop us from the BAFTA screening later tonight?
11: Elsewhere, there were wins for Amanda Land.
16: It's just nice that you can all sit down and enjoy watching a posh woman from Chiswick get hit in the face with a football.
11: And two for both The Last One Laughing and Celebrity Traitors.
17: Oh, were the other celebrities just thick?
11: References to Celia Imrie proving bemusing to international winner Seth Rogen.
18: I assume this woman in the green dress is a very skilled and talented woman. All I know is that she farted on a reality show.
11: The fellowship went to 91-year-old baking icon Dame Mary Berry.
19: Thank you. Good night!
11: But really, with Adolescence's four wins, this was a one-horse race. The story of a working-class British family resonating with audiences around the world, and now BAFTA voters too. Katie Spencer, Sky News.
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4: The next few days are looking cool for the time of year with some overnight frosts. However, there are early signs of warmer, quieter conditions next weekend. Cloud and patchy rain spreading south will reach northern England, Wales and East Anglia by the end of the night. One or two showers will follow over the far north of Scotland and along North Sea coasts. Clear skies to the north of the rain belt will allow temperatures to fall low enough for a widespread grass frost along with a few pockets of air frost.
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1: Time now to see what is making the front pages of tomorrow's papers. And The Guardian reports Prime Minister Keir Starmer will be fighting to retain his position tomorrow with a speech promising to face the big challenges. The fight for number 10 also on the front of the Daily Mail, while The Telegraph claims the Health Secretary, Wes Streeting, has told Sir Keir that he is poised to launch a leadership campaign if the PM is forced from office. Let's have a look at the Metro, because it reports Labour's Catherine West vowing to challenge Starmer unless he commits to providing more support for working people. Angela Rayner's criticism that we've been discussing of Labour's local election wipeout is leading the Daily Mirror tomorrow. According to The Times, the former Deputy PM's allegedly told Starmer he will face an imminent challenge to his leadership unless he takes immediate action to move Labour more to the left. The Express leads on claims the beleaguered Prime Minister will rip up Brexit in an attempt to save himself from being kicked out of Downing Street by his own party. Back to Stephen and Annabel for discussion on this. So, across the board, it's about Starmer and his future, or how risky it all is. And we have a
5: We have a sense now, Annabelle, of what Keir Starmer may well say in his speech tomorrow. And the main thrust of it is that incremental change won't cut it. He says he's going to say on growth, defence, Europe, energy, we need a bigger response than we anticipated in 2024 because these are not ordinary times. And if we just think about what we heard in the Express there and perhaps what we're seeing on the Mail as well, Streeting and Rain are ready for Starmer's fall, is the idea that doing something radical regarding Brexit a possibility, do you think?
6: I certainly think it's an inevitability.
5: Right.
6: That has been Starmer's plan for some time. He believes that his own political survival depends on a reset with the EU, on dragging us ever more into the EU's gravitational orbit, and believes that in so doing he can win back some of the voters that he's lost. So that might be students, those who are living in university towns, those in London, many of the voters who are now flocking to the Greens. These are people who are pro-Remain, who are appalled by the 2016 result.
5: But polling shows a lot of former Brexiteers don't think it's worked either. I mean, two-thirds say they don't think it's been a success.
6: Well, few really dispute that Brexit hasn't been a particular success, but there are many who still believe it was always an opportunity, never a guarantee, and that we simply haven't capitalised on our newfound freedoms. We haven't really diverged from the EU in the way that we could have done on a lot of regulations and forged our own path, although we have struck some very encouraging trade deals, which can be beneficial. So we've taken the hit of Brexit without really seizing a number of the opportunities. And what's interesting about the polling is that if you ask people whether they think Brexit has been a success, or even if you ask them whether, if there is another referendum tomorrow, should we leave or should we remain, you may find that people are more wavering or less convinced of the Brexit project than they were 10 years ago. But if you ask them specific questions about sovereignty, then actually that indicates that people do still believe that we ought to be making our own laws in this country and that sort of thing. Nevertheless, this is clearly Keir Starmer's plan. The problem is we know that both the Greens and Reform are eating Labour's lunch, that they have this pincer movement that's being squeezed from both sides. Mm. And the pressure is on Keir Starmer to pivot to the left. But what we learnt on Thursday was that they're being absolutely slaughtered by Nigel Farage. And if they do focus on the left flank, on trying to neutralise the Greens, they are going to hemorrhage ever more support from traditional Labour heartlands.
5: Let's move on to the Metro Fight All Go Challenger tells Starmer. This is Catherine West, Steve, and I think she's slightly watered down her approach. I think initially she was saying if he's not gone by the weekend, by Monday, the Cabinet need to do that, otherwise I'm going to do something. I think she's since said she's going to wait until after his speech tomorrow to see what he says. There was a lot of talk about her being a stalking horse, and now we see Angela Rayner coming out. Do we think she was a stalking horse? Do you think she was just taking matters into her own hands, Catherine West?
7: No, I think Catherine really was just freelancing in the... although Catherine West is from the middle of the party or the soft left, so the same bit as Angela Rayner, she is not within... She's not part of the kind of Manchester power brokers scene, for obvious reasons. She's a North London MP, was a former council leader in Islington, is very well connected within the London Labour establishment. And I absolutely think that... this really is what it says on the tin. She's someone who's very connected into a part of the country which did incredibly badly in the local elections, right? You know, huge numbers of her friends will have lost their seats.
5: Yeah.
7: Huge numbers of her friends who've held their seats. Yeah, so my own borough of Camden, which is neighbours onto Catherine West's borough, every Labour MP, every Labour councillor there now who survived is a marginal, right? They are all, they've all got the Greens or our local far-left independents breathing down their neck.
5: Yeah.
7: And I think everything she's saying is very much the sort of mood of most people in the London party, which is we can't have another election like the one we've just had. There needs to be a change quickly. The Cabinet needs to get its act together and do something. I think the interesting thing is, although there are lots of people in the parliamentary party on the backbenches who go, thank goodness someone's done this, I don't think that the Cabinet yet realises that there's a lot of impatience on the backbenches for them to go ahead and move.
5: What do you think, Annabelle?
6: But I still think that that frustration is mounting. We obviously had Ed Miliband, and I would not see that coming, having a private conversation with Keir Starmer and asking him to set out, you know, how he was going to ensure there was an orderly transition of power. Now, of course, we're reading about Wes Streeting. Is he going to strike? But he still doesn't want to be the one to wield the knife.
5: Yeah.
6: You know, look at what happened on Friday morning. Who from the cabinet was willing to go out and bat for Keir Starmer? And what language were they using? John Healey, for instance, the defence secretary, utterly deflated on Friday morning. Even those who were insisting that Starmer should stay were hinting that he would not be the man to take Labour to the next general election.
5: I mean, Friday night we heard Wes Streeting being interviewed, and he kind of stuck to his message pretty rigidly, as it happens. And normally he's fairly fluid in his oratory, but he was saying, shoulder to the wheel, sticking with him, we've taken a beating, and he said it repeatedly. So he was certainly sticking to the line back then, Wes Streeting. Is he going to change his mind? Do a U-turn?
7: So Labour members feel very strongly about fairness and fair play, right? So the problem for everyone in the cabinet or anyone who wants to be the next leader is that on the one hand, their members are furious that, as they see it, very good councillors and councils in some cases have been wiped from the map through no fault of their own. And they want there to be a change. But they also don't like roughhousing. But the problem is you can't get rid of a leader without some roughhousing. And so I think ambitious people like Wes Streeting are going to feel paralysed because he knows some people want change. He knows also his own window, if he has one, is tightening all the time, because if Andy Burnham comes back, Andy Burnham is going to win that leadership election. But he also knows that if you're the one who wields the knife, the Labour Party membership is not going to like that at all.
5: Let's have a look at the Express. And I did talk to Annabel about this possible U-turn on Brexit, Stephen. How dare he, PM, plots to rip up Brexit. Very quickly, do you think he's going to go further with this?
7: No, I think it will be. The words will go further, but the policy will, I think, remain pretty much where it is.
5: Let's have a look at the Guardian. And passengers leave ship struck by hantavirus is one of their headlines. They obviously lead on the Labour leadership travails. And as we have a look at that, we can bring you some images of the bus. By the way, there's some flash photography on these images we're about to show you. But the bus travelling from Manchester Airport to that hospital accommodation on the Wirral is just arriving. We heard from Fraser Maud, our correspondent there. There are 20 people aboard that bus who are going to spend 72 hours being monitored in this accommodation at Arrow Park Hospital, not on a ward, by the way, but an accommodation usually used for nurses and doctors at Arrow Park. And if they are still asymptomatic by the end of that 72-hour stay, they'll be allowed to head home, but to self-isolate at home for another 45 days, which really is quite a stretch. We've fully in the swing of summer by the time they can emerge into the sunlight there. But there you go, that's the bus arriving at Arrow Park Hospital with these poor souls who are going to have to be checked out for the next 72 hours there after being on that cruise. And, I mean, what a turnaround. We talked about it earlier, Annabel, didn't we? They're heading off on, you know, pretty fancy cruise, it has to be said. Trip of a lifetime stuff, seeing some of the wonders of the world. And it ends like this, and the shock to the system itself, regardless of whether they have this virus or not, must be pretty upsetting.
6: Oh, extremely distressing. And it must have been terrifying to be on that cruise ship. Three people died.
5: Yeah.
6: You're wondering how high the fatality rate is. You're wondering who you've come into contact with, or, you know, unknowingly. And the sense of alarm that they must have felt. And having gone on this trip that would have been absolutely wonderful, visiting these places that are remote, that very few will have the opportunity to see in their own lifetimes. And now to have to come back, the hope will be that they are asymptomatic. But even then, they've got to spend 8 weeks, because the incubation period for this virus is so long. You know, it's not like COVID. And it does put those sort of 2 weeks that you need to self-isolate if you contracted coronavirus into some perspective. But, you know, the hope has to be that they are asymptomatic, that they don't contract this virus, and that they're able to sort of put it behind them a couple of months from now and go on and live their lives. And that, of course, the hantavirus doesn't mutate into something more serious.
5: Yes, The Guardian very kindly covering all the stories we're discussing tonight. The hantavirus ship, the Labour leadership rival Circle of Starmer clings to power. They've got a picture there of the Stars of Adolescence winning their BAFTA, certainly encouraging Stephen to give that show a look. And rather pleasing for Stephen, as I mentioned at the top, of the Gunners survive late VAR drama at West Ham. Stephen's beloved Arsenal surviving. Well, I frankly think the goal should have been allowed for West Ham, but there you go, that's just me.

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0: England's future looks healthy, and here at Leeds United's training ground, they reckon they're once again grooming tomorrow's World Cup stars.
1: The board now are realising that you've got to have your money in your academy, you've got to believe in it, because the spiralling costs of everything within the game, I think you've got to try and bring people through that you've blooded yourself.
2: Yeah, it was an amazing time being in the academy, and then you're seeing the likes of those guys come through. I remember Alan Smith scoring his first kick, my hero. From being really young and going with my family, and as a Leeds fan, you know, it was a dream really being at the club and being in the academy of a team you supported.
3: James had the mentality that you would associate with an older, good professional.
4: Lucky enough to sign the old YTS back then at Leeds, and then we ended up sharing a room together. It was only Phils and Aussies, and then I think it was on the old PlayStation. We had a snooker game when we were obviously competitive and trying to get 147.
5: It was a training session basically, and this young lad got called in, and straight away you're all having a look at him, you know, what's he like, who's he, whose team's he going to be on. I would say 10 minutes into him coming over from, I think it might have been under 12s, but how old was he? He's only like 16, wasn't he? He did this one thing straight away, and everyone straight away went, oh, who's this lad here?
6: Young James Milner's only 16.
2: Didn't think I was going to get on, and to be fair, Terry gave me the nod to go on. Lee Bowyer passed me a ball. We were back to goal and I tried to pass it back and passed it to Paolo Di Canio, and he put it over the bar, thank God. And just remember Bo afterwards asking, did I ever bet on 4-all? I can't remember too much about being nervous playing against other Premier League players, because for me Leeds were an amazing team, and seeing Wayne Rooney doing what he was doing at that time, that obviously showed you again it was possible and someone else was doing it, and made you even more eager to go and train really well and take your chance when you got it on the pitch.
7: He's travelled a long way to get in the 6-yard box to finish that off, and I think that is typical of the type of player he is. No.
8: Returning to our top story, the Prime Minister is preparing to fight for his political life later this morning. He'll deliver a speech following Labour's disastrous results in last week's local elections. Our correspondent, Ali Fortescue, has the latest.
9: There is so much riding on that speech from the Prime Minister. We think he's going to be talking about energy bills. We think he's going to be talking quite a lot about Europe. But I guess, you know, I'm struggling to see what he's going to say that would really deliver the change, you know, bearing in mind the red lines he's talked about on customs union, single market, bearing in mind that different factions, different MPs within the Labour Party have a very different view of what that change actually looks like. There's so much pressure on that speech, but it's going to be very, very difficult. A lot of MPs and ministers I've been speaking to about the leadership are saying they're going to watch and wait and see what happens. But I think there is a genuine possibility, probability even, that things do start to unravel quite quickly. And there are kind of two directions it could go in. Obviously, we've got Catherine West. Even if she doesn't get those 80 MPs, she could still go to the NAC, effectively launch a leadership challenge, because she would then need to get the nomination. So could that start the ball rolling? Could that mean some of the big beasts in the Labour Party go over the top? Obviously, you know, the names we talk about, Wes Streeting, we know that he is planning in case everything should unravel. There's been some talk that he has presented the Prime Minister with his plan to be Prime Minister. My understanding is that Wes Streeting and the Prime Minister haven't had a meeting on the phone or in person since the local elections. That's from a source close to Wes Streeting. As for Angela Rayner, where we had that extraordinary statement, 1,000 words it was. It felt to me like a manifesto, her vision for the country. Allies of Angela Rayner say that she's not hell-bent on being Prime Minister, that she's a team player, but they also say that if it comes to it, she would throw her hat in the ring, and she thinks she's got enough people behind her. So it is anyone's guess how the next few days play out. The other option that I think we shouldn't rule out is that the Cabinet don't do anything, that Catherine West's bid flounders, that she doesn't get the 80 MPs, that it doesn't happen quickly. But I do think we need to look very carefully at the next few days, because I do think there is a possibility that things could move quite quickly.
8: Now, away from the latest political headlines, let's take a look behind the scenes of the local elections with our political editor, Beth Rigby.
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11: To be clear, you are not going to resign.
12: No, I'm not going to walk away.
13: It's going to be bloody, it's going to be rough, people are going to be very upset.
14: So on our way to Nigel Farage, we're stopping in a field on a lay-by with a cab waiting to do a piece to camera.
15: Nigel Farage landing here in Essex in his chopper.
16: We won an election. Very good, thank you.
17: That was a long stint, my God.
18: Come with me behind the scenes for local election day, one of Labour's worst ever results in a set of elections. How did it happen?
19: OK, it's coming up to 8 a.m. We got up very early. I'm here in West London, in Ealing. The Prime Minister's about to come here to talk to activists. And my God, it's been a bad night for Labour, losing hundreds of councillors already. Reform wiping the floor with Keir Starmer's Labour. And he's got to come here and try to rally his party and keep his job. I'll ask him some questions in a minute.
18: Did you contemplate that the responsibility is that it's time for you to go and to resign?
12: Let me be clear, these are really tough results. I'm not going to sugarcoat it.
18: To be clear, you are not going to resign.
12: No, I'm not going to walk away and plunge the country into chaos.
19: OK, it's 8:30 in the morning, just spoken to the Prime Minister, about to do a live on Sky. What did he say in a nutshell? I'm not going anywhere. It's going to be bloody, it's going to be rough, people are going to be very upset, and he is going to have a battle on his hands.
18: After interviewing the PM, I headed to Sky's Westminster studio for a mammoth live stint on Sky's special election programme. Here I am, preparing to go on the telly for hours. And while we were in Westminster, our top team were around the country following the results as they came in. There's Ali in Barnsley, where Reform ended 50 years of Labour leadership of the council. Alex in Angela Rayner's backyard, where Labour lost another majority they'd held for decades. Shaman in Birmingham, Labour lost its control of the council here. Reform did well, and the Greens did too. And Shingi was in Warsaw, where Reform unseated the Tories. Connor was in Glasgow, where Scottish Labour leader Anas Sarwar kept his seat, but resoundingly failed to oust the SNP from power in the Scottish Parliament, Holyrood.
17: That was a long stint.
18: After that, I headed to record my digital video to sum up what had happened so far that day.
19: I can't move because we're turning the lights from red and blue to a rainbow coalition.
18: Today, the country has gone from being painted in red and blue into a rainbow coalition.
19: It's the glamorous telly, this. Ooh. OK, the longest day ever. It's now just gone 4 p.m. So we've done the PM, we've done, I don't know, 4 hours of live in the studio. We've just shot the digital video, which we're going to put up on all the social feeds for Sky News, like trying to capture what's gone on today. And now we're going to hot-foot it up to see Nigel Farage and Reform in Essex.
18: On the way to the station, I watched the leader of Welsh Labour, Eluned Morgan, lose her seat.
20: Welsh Labour has today suffered a catastrophic result. The party will need to take a really hard look at itself.
18: This was a massive moment, a symbol of what was to come for Labour in Wales, who lost control of the Senedd, the Welsh Parliament, after 27 unbroken years in power. I wrote the script for my TV report on the train, just the piece to camera. Now that's the bit in a report where I give my take on the news of the day. That was the only bit left to do. OK, look, this is how crazy these sorts of days get, because we are now, it's 6:30, we're just outside of Chelmsford, going to Essex to try and find Nigel Farage at a rally. There's a cab there, there's a field there. Tom's running around. We've got to shoot a piece to camera. So my piece to camera for my television report that they've got to play out at 7. So we've got to feed it back live. It's 6:25. Wish us luck. We might do it. And we're going to do it here. We're going to do it here in this field. I've got to put my lipstick on. Nigel Farage and Zach Polanski have called these elections historic, and they truly are. That is what you see on telly versus the reality.
0: as the patchwork of Labour red and Tory blue is painted over.
18: After my makeshift piece to camera, we had to track down Nigel Farage with the help of our new friend Mark.
21: What's your name?
22: Mark.
21: Mark is giving us a little ride in the buggy down to the Chelmsford racecourse where Nigel Farage going to speak. He's got loads of kit and he's a lovely man. Thank you, Mark.
0: Look, we're here in Essex. Reform have taken the council here and it has been Conservative for 2+ decades. Nigel Farage landing here in Essex in his chopper. He's been all over the country today touring places Reform have won. He started off at Dawn in London. He went up north. He's been up to St Helens. And now here he is coming back to Essex for a massive rally and I'm here too.
18: Here's me hiding from Nigel Farage's camera before I interviewed him. When I did speak to him, I asked him about Reform's success at the local elections and the £5 million donation he got from Reform's biggest donor before entering Parliament that he didn't declare.
0: You could be the country's next Prime Minister.
23: Yes.
0: You think it looks okay. What would you have said if Keir Starmer had done that? And can you see how it might look to some
23: people? I don't know Keir Starmer's personal finances.
24: How are we getting on in Scotland? Are we doing all right in Scotland? We've won an election. Very good. Thank you.
18: He liked the questions about the local election wins a lot more than the questions about that donation.
25: Can everyone hear everyone?
18: Final stop of a very long day recording the Electoral Dysfunction podcast.
0: It's gone 10:30. I've just finished recording Electoral Dysfunction with Ruth and Harriet, and I'm just sitting here reflecting on what a massive, massive mega day that has been in politics and how calamitous it has been for Keir Starmer and Labour. Just the sight of Eleanor Morgan, the First Minister, losing not just the Senate to Plaid Cymru, but losing her seat, and the shell shock that must be rippling through the Labour movement and the Labour Party right now. It's going to play out and wash out over the coming days. But I will not forget this set of elections, because I do this a lot, but these ones really are seismic. It will be the night that Britain's two-party system properly broke. The rise of Reform, the Greens, Plaid in Wales, the SNP in Scotland, and voters turning away from the traditional two of Labour and Conservatives. And the big question now is, how do they pull it back? Can they pull it back? We're really in unprecedented times.
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8: The next few days are looking cool for the time of year with some overnight frosts. However, there are early signs of warmer, quieter conditions next weekend. Cloud and patchy rain spreading south will reach northern England, Wales and East Anglia by the end of the night. One or two showers will follow over the far north of Scotland and along North Sea coasts. Clear skies to the north of the rain belt will allow temperatures to fall low enough for a widespread grass frost, along with a few pockets of air frost.
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0: This is Sky News, the headlines. As the Prime Minister prepares to make a new pitch to shore up his political future, Angela Rayner deals him a new blow, warning Labour faces its last chance after heavy local election losses. 20 Brits evacuated from the hantavirus-stricken ship land back in the UK. We look at the impact of the Iran war and how the blockade of the Strait of Hormuz could affect the cost of food. Plus, the drama Adolescence continues its award success, dominating the TV BAFTA Awards. And in sport, Arsenal have gone 5 points clear at the top of the Premier League after beating West Ham in controversial circumstances. Hello and welcome. The Prime Minister is preparing to fight for his political life. Later today, he'll deliver a speech following Labour's disastrous results in last week's local elections. Sir Keir Starmer's former deputy, Angela Rayner, has piled on the pressure, calling on the PM to set out the change the country needs, adding it was a mistake to block Greater Manchester Mayor Andy Burnham's return to Parliament. Our political correspondent Rob Powell has our first report.
1: Angela Rayner scaling an assault course this weekend. Amid talk of a leadership race, the Greater Manchester MP has stopped short of launching a challenge. But she has laid down an ultimatum and put pressure on the Prime Minister to allow a senior colleague back into the Westminster fray. In a statement, she said, "It is time to acknowledge that blocking Andy Burnham was a mistake. We must show we understand the scale of change the moment calls for. That means bringing our best players into Parliament. The Prime Minister must now meet the moment and set out the change our country needs." Sir Keir Starmer previously stopped the Manchester Mayor from returning to the Commons. Angela Rayner now says Labour may be facing its last chance after bruising election losses. It comes after MP Catherine West threatened her own leadership bid if senior colleagues didn't agree on a successor.
2: That level of inertia in the face of the election defeat that we saw on Thursday is a disgrace. Working people sent us a message on Thursday. We have to listen to that and we have to change. And we have to do it quickly.
1: She's called on the Cabinet to meet and come up with a plan, but ministers are refusing.
3: I think she's got this completely wrong. What I do recognise, however, is that Catherine, like lots of other colleagues and like lots of candidates who stood in the elections that we've just had, are really hurting this morning. And I feel that too. You know, Friday morning I felt absolutely sick to the bottom of my stomach about the scale of the defeat that we'd suffered. And we got a real kicking from the voters.
1: In Catherine West's North London constituency, there was some surprise among voters.
4: Had you heard that the local MP round here has said that she's going to challenge Keir Starmer possibly for the leadership?
5: Didn't know that. I didn't hear the news this morning yet.
6: I think it's an excellent idea.
4: She seems to be trying to trigger something wider, someone else to put their hat in the ring.
6: Yes, let's hope she hits a bullseye.
7: Any of the other options that they're going to stand? Because obviously I don't think it'll end up being her. She's kind of a stalking horse. I think all of the other options are probably going to be really bad.
1: This is an area where Labour is losing votes to other parties. Its MP now attempting to flush out a new leader who can turn things around.
4: Catherine West is not exactly a household name, so it's very hard to see her directly unseating the Prime Minister. But this still matters because it's an indication of how desperate some in Labour now feel about the path ahead. And because of that, it could still trigger something bigger.
1: West has hinted she'd like to see Angela Rayner run, but with Andy Burnham not in the Commons and not able to stand, this could all benefit Health Secretary Wes Streeting the most. No surprise then that left-wing MPs are worried.
8: We need a proper, full democratic process, not some sort of palace coup or coronation rushed through in a matter of days. And I'm really concerned that what Catherine's proposed could be exploited by people on the right of the party who want to close down the contest and end up with a coronation.
1: Sir Keir Starmer will launch a fight back this week with a speech on Monday. Catherine West says she could launch a challenge after that, unless someone else moves sooner. His former deputy now also breathing down his neck, a Prime Minister at risk of being overcome by events. Rob Powell, Sky News in North London.
0: Well, our political correspondent Ali Fortescue has more from Downing Street.
9: There is so much riding on that speech from the Prime Minister. We think he's going to be talking about energy bills. We think he's going to be talking quite a lot about Europe. But I guess, you know, I'm struggling to see what he's going to say that would really deliver the change, you know, bearing in mind the red lines he's talked about on customs union, single market, bearing in mind that different factions, different MPs within the Labour Party have a very different view of what that change actually looks like. There's so much pressure on that speech, but it's going to be very, very difficult. A lot of MPs and ministers I've been speaking to about the leadership are saying they're going to watch and wait and see what happens. But I think there is a genuine possibility, probability even, that things do start to unravel quite quickly. And there are kind of two directions it could go in. Obviously, we've got Catherine West. Even if she doesn't get those 80 MPs, she could still go to the NAC, effectively launch a leadership challenge, because she would then need to get the nomination. So could that start the ball rolling? Could that mean some of the big beasts in the Labour Party go over the top? Obviously, you know, the names we talk about, Wes Streeting, we know that he is planning in case everything should unravel. There's been some talk that he has presented the Prime Minister with his plan to be Prime Minister. My understanding is that Wes Streeting and the Prime Minister haven't had a meeting on the phone or in person since the local elections. That's from a source close to Wes Streeting. As for Angela Rayner, where we had that extraordinary statement, 1,000 words it was. It felt to me like a manifesto, her vision for the country. Allies of Angela Rayner say that she's not hell-bent on being Prime Minister, that she's a team player, but they also say that if it comes to it, she would throw her hat in the ring, and she thinks she's got enough people behind her. So it is anyone's guess how the next few days play out. The other option that I think we shouldn't rule out is that the Cabinet don't do anything, that Catherine West's bid flounders, that she doesn't get the 80 MPs, that it doesn't happen quickly. But I do think we need to look very carefully at the next few days, because I do think there is a possibility that things could move quite quickly.
0: 20 British passengers who were trapped aboard the hantavirus-hit cruise ship have arrived in the UK. Their plane landed at Manchester Airport, and the passengers have been transferred to an isolation unit on the Wirral Peninsula. The operation to airlift people from the virus-stricken vessel to their home countries from Tenerife is still ongoing. One US citizen being repatriated has now tested mildly positive to hantavirus, while another has symptoms. Our correspondent Sadia Chowdhury reports from Tenerife.
10: You're about to watch an operation planned to precision. A Spanish civil defence officer greets the MV Hondius.
11: MV Hondius, MV Hondius.
10: It's a warm welcome for the virus-stricken cruise ship. By dawn, health officials boarded to make sure the ship's passengers showed no signs of infection. Waiting at the port, a sight reminiscent of COVID. The Spanish led the way. A moment of relief as they reached home soil before journeying by bus straight to the aircraft waiting to fly them out.
12: Can you give us an idea of the kind of prep you've done in the last few days?
13: This operation is an unprecedented operation. I want to thank to the WHO, to the ECDC, to all the administrations, all the countries that are involved. This operation requires the cooperation of 23 countries. I want to remark this. 23 countries are involved in this operation.
12: It's all happening really fast. It takes about 20 minutes from the moment the passengers step off the ship, get onto a bus, and head to the airport.
10: The UK's ambassador to Spain revealed to Sky News two dual nationals opted not to fly to the UK. He told us the COVID experience has helped with this operation.
14: The health pressure will be on the flight with the 20 Brits in due course. So I think what kicks in is, right, what do we need to do? Who do we need to tell? How do we need to get together? And my job above all was to talk to the top of the Spanish system. Yeah, so I was immediately on the phone to Spanish ministers to make sure that everything was in place. And I have to say they have been absolutely impeccable from day one.
10: What was it like for you when you first heard about the virus and that it was coming here? Just talk about a bit about how you personally felt.
14: I guess we have a job, which is to make sure that we look after Brits abroad.
10: It's not over yet. Jubilation from British passengers as they depart, but concern for the French after one of their nationals showed symptoms during their repatriation flight. It has forced France to impose strict isolation on 5 passengers. Why should we not be worried about the French case? Why does that not worry you?
15: Of course, there could be symptoms, but it may not be even associated with hantavirus. Of course, it should be checked. But with age comes many health challenges. That was actually one of the concerns we had with this ship, because many of them are elderly and they have

0: Arrow Park Hospital on the Wirral, where the British passengers are now isolating.
1: Well, after a two-hour delay in Tenerife, the charter flight then proceeded with no hitches. A regular flight just over 3 hours from Tenerife to Manchester Airport, arriving there just before 9 p.m. on Sunday evening. The passengers, 20 of them in total, 22 Britons, disembarked the MV Hondius in Tenerife. Only 20 were brought back on the repatriation flight. The other two have got dual nationality and have gone to different onward destinations. One of them, we believe, to Australia. The other one, we are unsure about at the moment. But 20 Britons were brought back to Manchester Airport. They were deplaned into two coaches waiting on the runway and brought here to Arrow Park Hospital on the Wirral. This hospital, no stranger to caring for people who are under observation and on isolation because of the threat of disease, because this was the centre where people were evacuated to from Wuhan in China at the start of the COVID-19 outbreak. They'll be kept here not in the hospital itself, but in an accommodation block, sixth-floor accommodation block, which is normally used by doctors, nurses and other medical staff here at the hospital. They'll be in individual apartments, each with its own living area, its own kitchen, its own bedroom and ensuite facilities. So they will be relatively comfortable here and they'll remain under observation for 72 hours. That will mean that they'll have their temperatures constantly checked. They'll have blood tests done regularly to make sure that they're showing no symptoms of hantavirus and no positive identification of hantavirus from those blood tests. If they do test positive, they'll be taken to the Royal Liverpool Hospital, where they have a specialist infectious disease centre, and they'll be cared for there. Otherwise, they'll be here for 72 hours. They'll then be allowed to self-isolate at home or at other approved locations, depending on their circumstances. That isolation will then take 45 days. The reason behind that is because this is a virus that can remain dormant in the body for anything up to 8 weeks. We've already heard about one French passenger from the ship who actually began to show symptoms once they were on their repatriation flight back to France. So clearly no risks are being taken. The self-isolation will last 45 days in order to make sure that they aren't potentially going to spread the virus. It's not a virus that has spread as easily as COVID-19. The World Health Organization Director General is in Tenerife. He's been saying that this is not a repeat of the COVID-19 pandemic, that this is a disease which is known. Treatments are there for it, not like COVID-19, where it was an unknown disease that vaccines and treatments had to be thought up on the hoof effectively. So this is a known disease. They say that it's presenting no wider risk to the public. And the situation here at the hospital is because these people who arrived here on the coaches in full PPE are going to be kept separate from the hospital. Business will be carried out here as normal at Arrow Park. That means anyone with any hospital appointments or outpatient meetings, anything like that, are advised to just continue as normal, not to worry about the situation. Although some people may well be worried, given that this has got the taste of COVID-19 to it to some extent, in that it may trigger some people to have concerns over the situation regarding the spread of this disease. But they are told that there is no real risk to the wider public. The quarantine isolation starts here now. It's going to last for 72 hours. And if those guests, as they're being called, show no sign of hantavirus, they'll then be allowed to continue with 45 days of isolation at their own homes.
0: President Donald Trump has dismissed Iran's response to US proposals to end the war as totally unacceptable. Tehran had called for an immediate end to the war on all fronts, a halt to the US naval blockade, and guarantees of no further attacks on Tehran. And as the war drags into its third month, there are growing concerns about how the blockade of the Strait of Hormuz will affect the price and availability of food. Our Europe correspondent Alistair Bunkle reports from Italy.
2: The war in Iran has already affected the cost of flights and the cost of fuel at the pumps, but it could soon affect food prices too. Well, we've come to Italy to find out how farmers here are coping. Italy is one of the main producers of tomatoes, certainly in Europe, if not the world. And here in the south, in Puglia, it's the heart of the industry. So there's a pretty good chance that the tomatoes that you eat will have come from here.
3: The price is increased a lot. It's already increased almost by at least 50% compared to the price we have before the...
2: 50%?
3: Yeah.
2: Compared to the couple of months of war, it's already up by that much.
3: Exactly.

0: And the other very high cost that we are suffering now is the fuel, because all the tractor we use in the farm, it needs a lot of gasoline or fuel, and the fuel price is increased by almost 100% in Italy.
1: These have only just been planted just a couple of weeks ago, but in a few months' time, they'll be producing thousands and thousands of tomatoes. But to grow tomatoes, like most produce, you need fertilizer, and fertilizer comes through the Strait of Hormuz. And so this year, these tomatoes will be a lot more expensive than they were last year.
2: Shipping it?
0: Yeah.
2: That's going to be more expensive as well, is it?
0: Yeah. Also, the cost of shipping is increasing a lot, yeah.
2: So the point is that every single area of production, from the moment you plant the sapling to the moment it goes to your customers, is more expensive?
0: Yeah, basically, yes.
1: This is the Federico coal plant just outside Brindisi, and it was one of the biggest and worst polluting in the whole of Europe until it was finally shut down last year. But now the Italian government is saying it might need to reopen coal refineries if the Strait of Hormuz remains blocked.
3: The consequences of this crisis will clearly be on the prices of Italian agricultural products going to other European countries, because the crisis has a significant impact on prices and affects our country's competitiveness.
2: Here in Rome, the Italian government have told us that even if the Strait of Hormuz were to open this weekend or in the next couple of days, for example, the consequences of the war in Iran mean that things will not get back to normal for months, possibly even longer than that.
4: To other headlines, thousands gathered in central London yesterday to rally against anti-Semitism following a recent rise in attacks targeting the Jewish community. Protesters waved Union, Israeli and Iranian flags as they called for the government to do more to protect British Jews. Gideon Volter, chief executive at the Campaign Against Anti-Semitism, told Sky News politicians need to turn their statements into actions.
5: It is about the future of Jews in Britain, but it's also about the future of Britain itself, because the fact that 20-odd thousand people turned out here today, I think, is a reflection of how concerned everybody is, not just about the attacks themselves, but about the lack of action. We keep hearing after every attack how deeply concerned politicians are, how alarmed they are, how there's no place for anti-Semitism in Britain, and yet the action that is needed just doesn't come through. And what was very striking is that pretty much everybody, both from the stage and from the crowd, seems to be pretty clear on the things that need doing. And yet we still haven't seen action coming from this government. We haven't seen it from previous governments as well. And time is running out. Britain has become radicalised. That is a very strong feeling in the Jewish community.
4: The cost of the best available tickets for the World Cup final have tripled less than 5 weeks before the tournament starts. FIFA put the seats for the match at New Jersey's MetLife Stadium in July on sale for £24,176 on Thursday. The tickets were previously listed at £8,000. This is Sky News. Coming up, we'll be looking at the BAFTA TV Awards.
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4: You're watching Sky News. The drama Adolescence has won four awards at tonight's TV BAFTA ceremony, with Stephen Graham and Owen Cooper both honoured for their performances. While on a lighter note, Celebrity Traitors and Last One Laughing were victorious in their categories. Our arts and entertainment correspondent Katie Spencer has the details.
11: Stephen Graham.
12: This was Stephen Graham's night.
13: All my family's are up there, just gives a shout. We brought a minibus.
12: His drama Adolescence prompted a national conversation on misogyny.
13: But in the words of the Beatles, all we need is love.
12: As well as taking home best drama, awards for the story's distraught mum.
14: Thank you so much. Thank you for believing in me.
12: And of course its young star.
11: Owen Cooper.
12: Having won a number of awards for the role now, Cooper offering this advice on what it takes to succeed.
15: One, an obsession. Two, a dream. And three, the Beatles.
12: The story of a 13-year-old arrested for murdering a classmate. Adolescence broke streaming records when it came out last year. Widely praised for its subject matter and technical brilliance, with each episode shot in one continuous take.
14: What's proven to be remarkable about Adolescence isn't just that people watched it, it's how people around the world recognised themselves in it. And at a time when we have so much choice in what we watch, that one show can have such cultural cut-through says a lot about the fear we no longer fully understand the emotional climate that teenagers are growing up in.
12: But it wasn't the only winner, with a BAFTA for a documentary pulled by the BBC last year over impartiality concerns, picked up by Channel 4.
16: To the BBC, given that you dropped our film, will you drop us from the BAFTA screening later tonight?
12: Elsewhere, there were wins for Amandaland.
17: It's just nice that you can all sit down and enjoy watching a posh woman from Chiswick get hit in the face with a football.
12: And two for both The Last One Laughing and Celebrity Traitors.
18: Oh, were the other celebrities just thick?
12: References to Celia Imrie proving bemusing to international winner Seth Rogen.
19: I assume this woman in the green dress is a very skilled and talented woman. All I know is that she farted on a reality show.
12: The fellowship went to 91-year-old baking icon Dame Mary Berry.
20: Thank you. Good night!
12: But really, with Adolescence's four wins, this was a one-horse race. The story of a working-class British family resonating with audiences around the world, and now BAFTA voters too. Katie Spencer, Sky News.
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4: The next few days are looking cool for the time of year, with some overnight frosts. However, there are early signs of warmer, quieter conditions next weekend. Cloud and patchy rain spreading south will reach northern England, Wales and East Anglia by the end of the night. One or two showers will follow over the far north of Scotland and along North Sea coasts. Clear skies to the north of the rain belt will allow temperatures to fall low enough for a widespread grass frost, along with a few pockets of air frost.
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3: Time now to see what is making the front pages of tomorrow's papers. And The Guardian reports Prime Minister Keir Starmer will be fighting to retain his position tomorrow with a speech promising to face the big challenges. The fight for number 10 also on the front of the Daily Mail, while The Telegraph claims the Health Secretary Wes Streeting has told Sir Keir that he is poised to launch a leadership campaign if the PM is forced from office. Let's have a look at the Metro, because it reports Labour's Catherine West vowing to challenge Starmer unless he commits to providing more support for working people. Angela Rayner's criticism that we've been discussing of Labour's local election wipeout is leading the Daily Mirror tomorrow. According to The Times, the former Deputy PM's allegedly told Starmer he will face an imminent challenge to his leadership unless he takes immediate action to move Labour more to the left. The Express leads on claims the beleaguered Prime Minister will rip up Brexit in an attempt to save himself from being kicked out of Downing Street by his own party. Back to Stephen and Annabel for discussion on this. So, across the board, it's about Starmer and his future, or how risky it all is. And we have a sense now, Annabel, of what Keir Starmer may well say in his speech tomorrow. And the main thrust of it is that incremental change won't cut it. He says he's going to say on growth, defence, Europe, energy, we need a bigger response than we anticipated in 2024 because these are not ordinary times. And if we just think about what we heard in the Express there and perhaps what we're seeing on the Mail as well, Streeting and Rayner ready for Starmer's fall, is the idea that doing something radical regarding Brexit a possibility, do you think?
5: I certainly think it's an inevitability.
3: Right.
5: That has been Starmer's plan for some time. He believes that his own political survival depends on a reset with the EU, on dragging us ever more into the EU's gravitational orbit, and believes that in so doing, he can win back some of the voters that he's lost. So that might be students, those who are living in university towns, those in London, many of the voters who are now flocking to the Greens. These are people who are pro-Remain, who are appalled by the 2016 result.
3: But polling shows a lot of former Brexiteers don't think it's worked either. I mean, two-thirds say they don't think it's been a success.
5: Well, I mean, a few really dispute that Brexit hasn't been a particular success, but there are many who still believe it was always an opportunity, never a guarantee, and that we simply haven't capitalised on our newfound freedoms. We haven't really diverged from the EU in the way that we could have done on a lot of regulations and forged our own path, although we have struck some very encouraging trade deals, which can be beneficial. So we've taken the hit of Brexit without really seizing a number of the opportunities. And what's interesting about the polling is that if you ask people whether they think Brexit has been a success, or even if you ask them whether, if there is another referendum tomorrow, should we leave or should we remain, you may find that people are more wavering or less convinced of the Brexit project than they were 10 years ago. But if you ask them specific questions about sovereignty, then actually that indicates that people do still believe that we ought to be making our own laws in this country and that sort of thing. Nevertheless, this is clearly Keir Starmer's plan. The problem is we know that both the Greens and Reform are eating Labour's lunch, that they have this pincer movement that are being squeezed from both sides. Mm. And the pressure is on Keir Starmer to pivot to the left. But what we learnt on Thursday was that they're being absolutely slaughtered by Nigel Farage. And if they do focus on the left flank, on trying to neutralise the Greens, they are going to hemorrhage ever more support from traditional Labour heartlands.
3: Let's move on to the Metro Fight or Go Challenger Tell Starmer. This is Catherine West, Steve, and I think she's slightly watered down her approach. I think initially she was saying if he's not gone by the weekend, by Monday, the Cabinet need to do that, otherwise I'm going to do something. I think she's since said she's going to wait until after his speech tomorrow to see what he says. There was a lot of talk about her being a stalking horse, and now we see Angela Rayner coming out. Do we think she was a stalking horse? Do you think she was just taking matters into her own hands, Catherine West?
6: No, I think Catherine really was just freelancing in the... although Catherine West is from the middle of the party or the soft left, so the same bit as Angela Rayner, she is not within... She's not part of the kind of Manchester power brokers scene, for obvious reasons. She's a North London MP, was a former council leader in Islington, is very well connected within the London Labour establishment. And I absolutely think that... this really is what it says on the tin. She's someone who's very connected into a part of the country which did incredibly badly in the local elections, right? You know, huge numbers of her friends will have lost their seats.
3: Yeah.
6: Huge numbers of her friends who've held their seats. Yeah, so my own borough of Camden, which is neighbours onto Catherine West's borough, every Labour MP, every Labour councillor there now who survived is a marginal, right? They are all, they've all got the Greens or our local far-left independents breathing down their neck.
3: Yeah.
6: And I think everything she's saying is very much the sort of mood of most people in the London party, which is we can't have another election like the one we've just had. There needs to be a change quickly. The Cabinet needs to get its act together and do something. I think the interesting thing is, although there are lots of people in the parliamentary party on the backbenches who go, thank goodness someone's done this, I don't think that the Cabinet yet realises that there's a lot of impatience on the backbenches for them to go ahead and move.
3: What do you think, Annabelle?
5: But I still think that frustration is mounting. We obviously had Ed Miliband, and I would not see that coming, having a private conversation with Keir Starmer and asking him to set out, how he was going to ensure there was an orderly transition of power. Now, of course, we're reading about Wes Streeting. Is he going to strike? But he still doesn't want to be the one to wield the knife.
3: Yeah.
5: Look at what happened on Friday morning. Who from the Cabinet was willing to go out and bat for Keir Starmer? And what language were they using? John Healey, for instance, the Defence Secretary, utterly deflated on Friday morning. Even those who were insisting that Starmer should stay were hinting that he would not be the man to take Labour to the next general election.
3: I mean, Friday night we heard Wes Streeting being interviewed, and he kind of stuck to his message pretty rigidly, as it happens. And normally he's fairly fluid in his oratory, but he was saying, shoulder to the wheel, sticking with him, we've taken a beating, and he said it repeatedly. So he was certainly sticking to the line back then, Wes Streeting. Is he going to change his mind? Do a U-turn?
6: So Labour members feel very strongly about fairness and fair play, right? So the problem for everyone in the cabinet or anyone who wants to be the next leader is that on the one hand, their members are furious that, as they see it, very good councillors and councils in some cases have been wiped from the map through no fault of their own. And they want there to be a change. But they also don't like roughhousing. But the problem is you can't get rid of a leader without some roughhousing. And so so I think ambitious people like Wes Streeting are going to feel paralysed because he knows some people want change. He knows also his own window, if he has one, is tightening all the time. Because if Andy Burnham comes back, Andy Burnham is going to win that leadership election. But he also knows that if you're the one who wields the knife, the Labour Party membership is not going to like that at all.
3: Let's have a look at the Express. And I did talk to Annabelle about this possible U-turn on Brexit, Stephen. How dare he PM plots to rip up Brexit very quickly. Do you think he's going to go further with this?
6: No, I think it will be. The words will go further, but the policy will, I think, remain pretty much where it is.
3: Let's have a look at the Guardian. And passengers leave ship struck by hantavirus is one of their headlines. They obviously lead on the Labour leadership travails. And as we have a look at that, we can bring you some images of the bus. By the way, there's some flash photography on these images we're about to show you. But the bus travelling from Manchester Airport to that hospital accommodation on the Wirral is just arriving. We heard from Fraser Maud, our correspondent there. There are 20 people aboard that bus who are going to spend 72 hours being monitored in this accommodation at Arrow Park Hospital, not on a ward, by the way, but an accommodation usually used for nurses and doctors at Arrow Park. And if they are still asymptomatic by the end of that 72-hour stay, they'll be allowed to head home, but to self-isolate at home for another 45 days, which really is quite a stretch. We're fully in the swing of summer by the time they can emerge into the sunlight there. But there you go, that's the bus arriving at Arrow Park Hospital with these poor souls who are going to have to be checked out for the next 72 hours there after being on that cruise. And, I mean, what a turnaround. We talked about it earlier, Annabelle, didn't we? They're heading off on, you know, pretty fancy cruise, it has to be said. Trip of a lifetime stuff, seeing some of the wonders of the world. And it ends like this, and the shock to the system itself, regardless of whether they have this virus or not, must be pretty upsetting.
5: Oh, extremely distressing. And it must have been terrifying to be on that cruise ship. Three people died.
3: Yeah.
5: You're wondering how high the fatality rate is. You're wondering who you've come into contact with, or, you know, unknowingly. And the sense of alarm that they must have felt. And having gone on this trip that would have been absolutely wonderful, visiting these places that are remote, that very few will have the opportunity to see in their own lifetimes. And now to have to come back, the hope will be that they are asymptomatic. But even then, they've got to spend eight weeks, because the incubation period for this virus is so long. You know, it's not like COVID. And it does put those sort of 2 weeks that you need to self-isolate if you contracted coronavirus into some perspective. But, you know, the hope has to be that they are asymptomatic, that they don't contract this virus, and that they're able to sort of put it behind them a couple of months from now and go on and live their lives. And that, of course, the hantavirus doesn't mutate into something more serious.
3: Yes, The Guardian very kindly covering all the stories we're discussing tonight. The hantavirus ship, the Labour leadership rival Circle of Starmer clings to power. They've got a picture there of the Stars of Adolescence winning their BAFTA. Certainly encouraging Stephen to give that show a look. And rather pleasing for Stephen, as I mentioned at the top, of the Gunners survive late VAR drama at West Ham. Stephen's beloved Arsenal surviving. Well, I frankly think the goal should have been allowed for West Ham, but there you go, that's just me.

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13: Hi, James. 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

0: England's future looks healthy, and here at Leeds United's training ground, they reckon they're once again grooming tomorrow's World Cup stars.
1: The board now are realising that you've got to have your money in your academy, you've got to believe in it, because the spiralling costs of everything within the game, I think you've got to try and bring people through that you've blooded yourself.
2: Yeah, it was an amazing time being in the academy, and then you're seeing the likes of those guys come through. I remember Alan Smith scoring his first touch, my hero. From being really young and going with my family, and as a Leeds fan, you know, it was a dream really being at the club and being in the academy of a team you supported.
3: James had the mentality that you would associate with an older, good professional.
4: Lucky enough to sign the old YTS back then at Leeds, and then we ended up sharing a room together. It was only Phil's and Aussies, and then I think it was on the old PlayStation. We had a snooker game and we were obviously competitive and trying to get 147.
5: It was a training session basically, and this young lad got called in, and straight away you're all having a look at him, you know, what's he like, who's he, whose team's he going to be on. I would say 10 minutes into him coming over from, I think it might have been under 12s, but how old was he? He's only like 16, wasn't he? He did this one thing straight away and everyone straight away went, oh, who's this lad here?
6: Young James Milner's only 16.
2: Didn't think I was going to get on, and to be fair, Terry gave me the nod to go on. Lee Bowyer passed me a ball. We were back to goal and I tried to pass it back and passed it to Paolo Di Canio, and he put it over the bar, thank God. And just remember Bo afterwards asking, did I ever bet on 4-all? I can't remember too much about being nervous playing against other Premier League players, because for me Leeds were an amazing team, and seeing Wayne Rooney doing what he was doing at that time, that obviously showed you again it was possible and someone else was doing it, and made you even more eager to go and train really well and take a chance when you got it on the pitch.
7: He's travelled a long way to get in the six-yard box to finish that off, and I think that is typical of the type of player he is. No.
8: Returning to our top story, the Prime Minister is preparing to fight for his political life later this morning. He'll deliver a speech following Labour's disastrous results in last week's local elections. Our correspondent, Ali Fortescue, has the latest.
9: There is so much riding on that speech from the Prime Minister. We think he's going to be talking about energy bills. We think he's going to be talking quite a lot about Europe. But I guess, you know, I'm struggling to see what he's going to say that would really deliver the change, you know, bearing in mind the red lines he's talked about on customs union, single market, bearing in mind that different factions, different MPs within the Labour Party have a very different view of what that change actually looks like. There's so much pressure on that speech, but it's going to be very, very difficult. A lot of MPs and ministers I've been speaking to about the leadership are saying they're going to watch and wait and see what happens. But I think there is a genuine possibility, probability even, that things do start to unravel quite quickly. And there are kind of two directions it could go in. Obviously, we've got Catherine West. Even if she doesn't get those 80 MPs, she could still go to the NAC, effectively launch a leadership challenge, because she would then need to get the nomination. So could that start the ball rolling? Could that mean some of the big beasts in the Labour Party go over the top? Obviously, you know, the names we talk about, Wes Streeting, we know that he is planning in case everything should unravel. There's been some talk that he has presented the Prime Minister with his plan to be Prime Minister. My understanding is that Wes Streeting and the Prime Minister haven't had a meeting on the phone or in person since the local elections. That's from a source close to Wes Streeting. As for Angela Rayner, where we had that extraordinary statement, 1,000 words it was. It felt to me like a manifesto, her vision for the country. Allies of Angela Rayner say that she's not hell-bent on being Prime Minister, that she's a team player, but they also say that if it comes to it, she would throw her hat in the ring, and she thinks she's got enough people behind her. So it is anyone's guess how the next few days play out. The other option that I think we shouldn't rule out is that the Cabinet don't do anything, that Catherine West's bid flounders, that she doesn't get the 80 MPs, that it doesn't happen quickly. But I do think we need to look very carefully at the next few days, because I do think there is a possibility that things could move quite quickly.
8: Now, away from the latest political headlines, let's take a look behind the scenes of the local elections with our political editor, Beth Rigby.
10: Glamorous telly, this. Ooh.
11: To be clear, you are not going to resign.
12: No, I'm not going to walk away.
11: It's going to be bloody, it's going to be rough, people are going to be very upset.
13: So on our way to Nigel Farage, we're stopping in a field on a lay-by with a cab waiting to do a piece to camera.
11: Nigel Farage landing here in Essex in his chopper.
14: We've won an election. Very good, thank you.
11: That was a long sit, wasn't it? Come with me behind the scenes for local election day, one of Labour's worst ever results in a set of elections. How did it happen? OK, it's coming up to 8 a.m. We got up very early. I'm here in West London, in Ealing. The Prime Minister's about to come here to talk to activists. And my God, it's been a bad night for Labour, losing hundreds of councillors already. Reform wiping the floor with Keir Starmer's Labour. And he's got to come here and try to rally his party and keep his job. I'll ask him some questions in a minute. Did you contemplate that the responsibility is that it's time for you to go and to resign?
12: Let me be clear, these are really tough results. I'm not going to sugarcoat it.
11: To be clear, you are not going to resign.
12: No, I'm not going to walk away and plunge the country into chaos.
11: OK, it's 8:30 in the morning, just spoken to the Prime Minister, about to do a live on Sky. What did he say in a nutshell? I'm not going anywhere. It's going to be bloody, it's going to be rough, people are going to be very upset, and he is going to have a battle on his hands. After interviewing the PM, I headed to Sky's Westminster studio for a mammoth live stint on Sky's special election programme. Here I am, preparing to go on the telly for hours. And while we were in Westminster, our top team were around the country following the results as they came in. There's Ali in Barnsley, where Reform ended 50 years of Labour leadership of the council. Alex in Angela Rayner's backyard, where Labour lost another majority they'd held for decades. Shaman in Birmingham, Labour lost its control of the council here. Reform did well, and the Greens did too. And Shingi was in Warsaw, where Reform unseated the Tories. Connor was in Glasgow, where Scottish Labour leader Anas Sarwar kept his seat, but resoundingly failed to oust the SNP from power in the Scottish Parliament, Holyrood.
10: That was a long stint.
11: After that, I headed to record my digital video to sum up what had happened so far that day. I can't move because we're turning the lights from red and blue to a rainbow coalition. Today, the country has gone from being painted in red and blue into a rainbow coalition.
10: It's the glamorous telly, this.
11: Ooh. OK, the longest day ever. It's now just gone 4 p.m. So we've done the p.m., we've done, I don't know, 4 hours of live in the studio. We've just shot the digital video, which we're going to put up on all the social feeds for Sky News, like trying to capture what's gone on today. And now we're going to hot foot it up to see Nigel Farage and Reform in Essex.
15: On the way to the station, I watched the leader of Welsh Labour, Eluned Morgan, lose her seat.
16: Welsh Labour has today suffered a catastrophic result. The party will need to take a really hard look at itself.
15: This was a massive moment, a symbol of what was to come for Labour in Wales, who lost control of the Senedd, the Welsh Parliament, after 27 unbroken years in power. I wrote the script for my TV report on the train, just the piece to camera. Now that's the bit in a report where I give my take on the news of the day. That was the only bit left to do.
11: OK, look, this is how crazy these sorts of days get, because we are now, it's 6:30, we're just outside of Chelmsford, going to Essex to try and find Nigel Farage at a rally. There's a cab there, there's a field there. Tom's running around. We've got to shoot a piece to camera. So my piece to camera for my television report that they've got to play out at 7. So we've got to feed it back live. It's 6:25. Wish us luck. We might do it. And we're going to do it here. We're going to do it here in this field. I've got to put my lipstick on. Nigel Farage and Zap Polanski have called these elections historic, and they truly are.
15: That is what you see on telly versus the reality. as the patchwork of Labour red and Tory blue is painted over. After my makeshift piece to camera, we had to track down Nigel Farage with the help of our new friend Mark.
17: What's your name?
18: Mark.
17: Mark is giving us a little ride in the buggy down to the Chelmsford racecourse where Nigel Farage speaks for loads of kittens. He's a lovely man. Thank you, Mark.
15: Look, we're here in Essex. Reform have taken the council here and it has been Conservative for 2+ decades. Nigel Farage landing here in Essex in his chopper. He's been all over the country today touring places Reform have won. He started off at Dawn in London. He went up north. He's been up to St Helens. And now here he is coming back to Essex for a massive rally and I'm here too. Here's me hiding from Nigel Farage's camera before I interviewed him. When I did speak to him, I asked him about Reform's success at the local elections and the £5 million donation he got from Reform's biggest donor before entering Parliament that he didn't declare. You could be the country's next Prime Minister.
19: Yes.
15: You think it looks okay. What would you have said if Keir Starmer had done that? And can you see how it might look to some
19: people? I don't know Keir Starmer's personal finances.
14: How are we getting on in Scotland? Are we doing all right in Scotland? We've won an election. Very good. Thank you.
15: He liked the questions about the local election wins a lot more than the questions about that donation.
20: Can everyone hear everyone?
15: Final stop of a very long day recording the Electoral Dysfunction podcast.
21: It's gone 10:30. I've just finished recording Electoral Dysfunction with Ruth and Harriet, and I'm just sitting here reflecting on what a massive, massive mega day that has been in politics and how calamitous it has been for Keir Starmer and Labour. Just the sight of Eleanor Morgan, the First Minister, losing not just the Senate to Plaid Cymru, but losing her seat, and the shell shock that must be rippling through the Labour movement and the Labour Party right now. It's going to play out and wash out over the coming days. But I will not forget this set of elections, because I do this a lot, but these ones really are seismic. It will be the night that Britain's two-party system properly broke. The rise of Reform, the Greens, Plaid in Wales, the SNP in Scotland, and voters turning away from the traditional two of Labour and Conservatives. And the big question now is, how do they pull it back? Can they pull it back? We're really in unprecedented times.
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8: The next few days are looking cool for the time of year with some overnight frosts. However, there are early signs of warmer, quieter conditions next weekend. Cloud and patchy rain spreading south will reach northern England, Wales and East Anglia by the end of the night. One or two showers will follow over the far north of Scotland and along North Sea coasts. Clear skies to the north of the rain belt will allow temperatures to fall low enough for a widespread grass frost, along with a few pockets of air frost.
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0: This is Sky News, the headlines. As the Prime Minister prepares to make a new pitch to shore up his political future, Angela Rayner deals him a new blow, warning Labour faces its last chance after heavy local election losses. 20 Brits evacuated from the hantavirus-stricken ship land back in the UK. We look at the impact of the Iran war and how the blockade of the Strait of Hormuz could affect the cost of your food shop. Plus, the drama Adolescence continues its award success, dominating the TV BAFTA Awards. And in sport, Arsenal have gone 5 points clear at the top of the Premier League after beating West Ham in controversial circumstances. Hello and welcome. The Prime Minister is preparing to fight for his political life. Later today, he'll deliver a speech following Labour's disastrous results in last week's local elections. Sir Keir Starmer's former deputy, Angela Rayner, has piled on the pressure, calling on the PM to set out the change the country needs, adding it was a mistake to block Greater Manchester Mayor Andy Burnham's return to Parliament. Our political correspondent Rob Powell has our first report.
1: Angela Rayner scaling an assault course this weekend. Amid talk of a leadership race, the Greater Manchester MP has stopped short of launching a challenge. But she has laid down an ultimatum and put pressure on the Prime Minister to allow a senior colleague back into the Westminster fray. In a statement, she said, "It is time to acknowledge that blocking Andy Burnham was a mistake. We must show we understand the scale of change the moment calls for. That means bringing our best players into Parliament. The Prime Minister must now meet the moment and set out the change our country needs." Sir Keir Starmer previously stopped the Manchester mayor from returning to the Commons. Angela Rayner now says Labour may be facing its last chance after bruising election losses. It comes after MP Catherine West threatened her own leadership bid if senior colleagues didn't agree on a successor.
2: That level of inertia in the face of the election defeat that we saw on Thursday is a disgrace. Working people sent us a message on Thursday. We have to listen to that and we have to change. And we have to do it quickly.
1: She's called on the Cabinet to meet and come up with a plan, but ministers are refusing.
3: I think she's got this completely wrong. What I do recognise, however, is that Catherine, like lots of other colleagues and like lots of candidates who stood in the elections that we've just had, are really hurting this morning. And I feel that too. You know, Friday morning, I felt absolutely sick to the bottom of my stomach about the scale of the defeat that we'd suffered. And we got a real kicking from the voters.
1: In Catherine West's North London constituency, there was some surprise among voters.
4: Had you heard that the local MP round here has said that she's going to challenge Keir Starmer possibly for the leadership?
5: I didn't know that. I didn't hear the news this morning yet.
6: I think it's an excellent idea.
4: She seems to be trying to trigger something wider, or someone else to put their hat in the ring.
6: Yes, let's hope she hits a bullseye.
7: Any of the other options that they're going to sand? Because obviously I don't think it'll end up being her. She's kind of a stalking horse. I think all of the other options are probably going to be really bad.
1: This is an area where Labour is losing votes to other parties. Its MP now attempting to flush out a new leader who can turn things around.
4: Catherine West is not exactly a household name, so it's very hard to see her directly unseating the Prime Minister. But this still matters because it's an indication of how desperate some in Labour now feel about the path ahead. And because of that, it could still trigger something bigger.
1: West has hinted she'd like to see Angela Rayner run, but with Andy Burnham not in the Commons and not able to stand, this could all benefit Health Secretary Wes Streeting the most. No surprise then that left-wing MPs are worried.
8: We need a proper, full democratic process, not some sort of palace coup or coronation rushed through in a matter of days. And I'm really concerned that what Catherine's proposed could be exploited by people on the right of the party who want to close down the contest and end up with a coronation.
1: So Keir Starmer will launch a fight back this week with a speech on Monday. Catherine West says she could launch a challenge after that, unless someone else moves sooner. His former deputy now also breathing down his neck, a Prime Minister at risk of being overcome by events. Rob Powell, Sky News in North London.
0: Our political correspondent, Ali Fortescue, has more from Downing Street.
9: There is so much riding on that speech from the Prime Minister. We think he's going to be talking about energy bills. We think he's going to be talking quite a lot about Europe. But I guess, you know, I'm struggling to see how, what he's going to say that would really deliver the change, you know, bearing in mind the red lines he's talked about on customs union, single market, bearing in mind that different factions, different MPs within the Labour Party have a very different view of what that change actually looks like. There's so much pressure on that speech, but it's going to be very, very difficult. A lot of MPs and ministers I've been speaking to about the leadership are saying they're going to watch and wait and see what happens. But I think there is a genuine possibility, probability even, that things do start to unravel quite quickly. And there are kind of two directions it could go in. Obviously, we've got Catherine West. Even if she doesn't get those 80 MPs, she could still go to the NAC, effectively launch a leadership challenge, because she would then need to get the nomination. So could that start the ball rolling? Could that mean some of the big beasts in the Labour Party go over the top? Obviously, you know, the names we talk about, Wes Streeting, we know that he is planning in case everything should unravel. There's been some talk that he has presented the Prime Minister with his plan to be Prime Minister. My understanding is that Wes Streeting and the Prime Minister haven't had a meeting on the phone or in person since the local elections. That's from a source close to Wes Streeting. As for Angela Rayner, where we had that extraordinary statement, 1,000 words it was. It felt to me like a manifesto, her vision for the country. Allies of Angela Rayner say that she's not hell-bent on being Prime Minister, that she's a team player, but they also say that if it comes to it, she would throw her hat in the ring, and she thinks she's got enough people behind her. So it is anyone's guess how the next few days play out. The other option that I think we shouldn't rule out is that the Cabinet don't do anything, that Catherine West's bid flounders, that she doesn't get the 80 MPs, that it doesn't happen quickly. But I do think we need to look very carefully at the next few days, because I do think there is a possibility that things could move quite quickly.
0: 20 British passengers who were trapped aboard the Hunter virus-hit cruise ship have arrived in the UK. Their plane landed at Manchester Airport and the passengers have been transferred to an isolation unit on the Wirral Peninsula. The operation to airlift people from the virus-stricken vessel to their home countries from Tenerife is still ongoing. One US citizen being repatriated has now tested mildly positive to Hunter virus, while another has symptoms. Our correspondent Sadia Chowdhury reports from Tenerife.
10: You're about to watch an operation planned to precision. A Spanish civil defence officer greets the MV Hondius.
11: MV Hondius, MV Hondius.
10: It's a warm welcome for the virus-stricken cruise ship. By dawn, health officials boarded to make sure the ship's passengers showed no signs of infection. Waiting at the port, a sight reminiscent of COVID. The Spanish led the way. A moment of relief as they reached home soil before journeying by bus straight to the aircraft waiting to fly them out.
12: Can you give us an idea of the kind of prep you've done in the last few days?
13: This operation is an unprecedented operation. I want to thank to the WHO, to the ECDC, to all the administrations, all the countries that are involved. This operation requires the cooperation of 23 countries. I want to remark this. 23 countries are involved in this operation.
12: It's all happening really fast. It takes about 20 minutes from the moment the passengers step off the ship, get onto a bus, and head to the airport.
10: The UK's ambassador to Spain revealed to Sky News two dual nationals opted not to fly to the UK. He told us the COVID experience has helped with this operation.
14: The health pressure will be on the flight with the 20 Brits in due course. So I think what kicks in is, right, what do we need to do? Who do we need to tell? How do we need to get together? And my job above all was to talk to the top of the Spanish system, yeah? So I was immediately on the phone to Spanish ministers to make sure that everything was in place. And I have to say they have been absolutely impeccable from day one.
12: What was it like for you when you first heard about the virus and that it was coming here? Just talk a bit about how you personally felt.
14: I guess I have a job, we have a job, which is to make sure that we look after Brits abroad.
10: It's not over yet. Jubilation from British passengers as they depart, but concern for the French after one of their nationals showed symptoms during their repatriation flight. It has forced France to impose strict isolation on five passengers.
15: Why should we not be worried about the French case? Why does that not worry you?
16: Of course, there could be symptoms, but it may not be even associated with hantavirus. Of course, it should be checked. But with age comes many health challenges. That was actually one of the concerns we had with this ship, because many of them are elderly and they have many other chronic conditions, and there could be symptoms associated with those. So there are symptoms. It doesn't mean that, it's related to hantavirus.
10: As some passengers remain on the ship ahead of scheduled departures tomorrow, a deadline looms. Bad weather is due to hit part of the Canary Islands, and a dark cloud now hangs overhead. Sadia Chowdhury, Sky News, on the Canary Islands.
0: Our North of England correspondent, Fraser Maud, has the latest from Arrow Park Hospital, where the British passengers are isolating.
17: Well, after a two-hour delay in Tenerife, the charter flight then proceeded with no hitches. A regular flight just over 3 hours from Tenerife to Manchester Airport, arriving there just before 9 p.m. on Sunday evening. The passengers, 20 of them in total, 22 Britons, disembarked.

0: about at the moment, but 20 Britons were brought back to Manchester Airport. They were deplaned into two coaches waiting on the runway and brought here to Arrow Park Hospital on the Wirral. This hospital, no stranger to caring for people who are under observation and on isolation because of the threat of disease, because this was the centre where people were evacuated to from Wuhan in China at the start of the COVID-19 outbreak. They'll be kept here not in the hospital itself, but in an accommodation block, six-floor accommodation block, which is normally used by doctors, nurses and other medical staff here at the hospital. They'll be in individual apartments, each with its own living area, its own kitchen, its own bedroom and ensuite facilities. So they will be relatively comfortable here and they'll remain under observation for 72 hours. That will mean that they'll have their temperatures constantly checked. They'll have blood tests done regularly to make sure that they're showing no symptoms of hantavirus and no positive identification of hantavirus from those blood tests. If they do test positive, they'll be taken to the Royal Liverpool Hospital, where they have a specialist infectious disease centre, and they'll be cared for there. Otherwise, they'll be here for 72 hours. They'll then be allowed to self-isolate at home or at other approved locations, depending on their circumstances. That isolation will then take 45 days. The reason behind that is because this is a virus that can remain dormant in the body for anything up to 8 weeks. We've already heard about one French passenger from the ship who actually began to show symptoms once they were on their repatriation flight back to France. So clearly no risks are being taken. The self-isolation will last 45 days in order to make sure that they aren't potentially going to spread the virus. It's not a virus that has spread as easily as COVID-19. The World Health Organization Director General was in Tenerife. He's been saying that this is not a repeat of the COVID-19 pandemic, that this is a disease which is known. Treatments are there for it, not like COVID-19, where it was an unknown disease that vaccines and treatments had to be thought up on the hoof effectively. So this is a known disease. They say that it's presenting no wider risk to the public. And the situation here at the hospital is because these people who arrived here on the coaches in full PPE are going to be kept separate from the hospital. Business will be carried out here as normal at Arrow Park. That means anyone with any hospital appointments or outpatient meetings, anything like that, are advised to just continue as normal, not to worry about the situation. Although some people may well be worried, given that this has got the taste of COVID-19 to it to some extent, in that it may trigger some people to have concerns over the situation regarding the spread of this disease. But they are told that there is no real risk to the wider public. The quarantine isolation starts here now. It's going to last for 72 hours. And if those guests, as they're being called, show no sign of hantavirus, they'll then be allowed to continue with 45 days of isolation at their own homes.
1: President Donald Trump has dismissed Iran's response to US proposals to end the war as totally unacceptable. Tehran had called for an immediate end to the war on all fronts, a halt to the US naval blockade, and guarantees of no further attacks on Tehran. And as the war drags into its third month, there are growing concerns about how the blockade of the Strait of Hormuz will affect the price and availability of food. Our Europe correspondent Alistair Bunkle reports from Italy.
2: The war in Iran has already affected the cost of flights and the cost of fuel at the pumps, but it could soon affect food prices too. Well, we've come to Italy to find out how farmers here are coping. Italy is one of the main producers of tomatoes, certainly in Europe, if not the world. And here in the south, in Puglia, is the heart of the industry. So there's a pretty good chance that the tomatoes that you eat will have come from here.
3: The price is increased a lot. It's already increased almost by at least 50% compared to the price we have before the...
2: 50%?
3: Yeah.
2: Compared to the couple of months of war, it's already up by that much.
3: Exactly. And the other very high cost that we are suffering now is it's the fuel, because all the tractor we use in the farm, it needs a lot of gasoline or fuel. And the fuel price is increased by almost 100% in Italy.
2: These have only just been planted just a couple of weeks ago. But in a few months' time, they'll be producing thousands and thousands of tomatoes. But to grow tomatoes, like most produce, you need fertilizer. And fertilizer comes through the Strait of Hormuz. And so this year, these tomatoes will be a lot more expensive.

0: expensive than they were last year.
1: Shipping it?
2: Yeah.
1: That's going to be more expensive as well, is it?
2: Yeah. Also, the cost of shipping is increasing a lot, yeah.
0: So the point is that every single area of production, from the moment you plant the sapling to the moment it goes to your customers, is more expensive?
2: Yeah, basically, yes.
0: This is the Federico coal plant just outside Brindisi. And it was one of the biggest and worst polluting in the whole of Europe until it was finally shut down last year. But now the Italian government is saying it might need to reopen coal refineries if the Strait of Hormuz remains blocked.
2: The consequences of this crisis will clearly be on the prices of Italian agricultural products going to other European countries, because the crisis has a significant impact on prices and affects our country's competitiveness.
0: Here in Rome, the Italian government have told us that even if the Strait of Hormuz were to open this weekend or in the next couple of days, for example, the consequences of the war in Iran mean that things will not get back to normal for months, possibly even longer than that.
3: Other news making the headlines today. Thousands gathered in central London yesterday to rally against anti-Semitism following a recent rise in attacks targeting the Jewish community. Protesters waved Union, Israeli and Iranian flags as they called for the government to do more to protect British Jews. Gideon Falter, chief executive at the Campaign Against Anti-Semitism, said politicians need to turn their statements into actions.
4: It is about the future of Jews in Britain, but it's also about the future of Britain itself, because the fact that 20-odd thousand people turned out here today, I think, is a reflection of how concerned everybody is, not just about the attacks themselves, but about the lack of action. We keep hearing after every attack how deeply concerned politicians are, how alarmed they are, how there's no place for anti-Semitism in Britain. And yet, the action that is needed just doesn't come through. And what was very striking is that pretty much everybody, both from the stage and from the crowd, seems to be pretty clear on the things that need doing. And yet, we still haven't seen action coming from this government. We haven't seen it from previous governments as well. And time is running out. Britain has become radicalized. That is a very strong feeling in the Jewish community.
3: The cost of the best available tickets for the World Cup final has tripled less than 5 weeks before the tournament starts. FIFA's put the seats for the match at New Jersey's MetLife Stadium on sale for £24,176. The tickets were previously listed at £8,000. This is Sky News coming up. All the latest from the BAFTA TV Awards.
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3: 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The drama Adolescence has won 4 awards at tonight's TV BAFTA ceremony with Stephen Graham and Owen Cooper, both honoured for their performances. While on a lighter note, Celebrity Traitors and Last One Laughing were victorious in their categories. Our arts and entertainment correspondent Katie Spencer has the details.
7: Stephen Graham.
8: This was Stephen Graham's night.
9: All my family's are up there, just gives a shout. We brought a minibus.
8: His drama Adolescence prompted a national conversation on misogyny.
9: But in the words of the Beatles, all we need is love.
8: As well as taking home Best Drama, awards for the story's distraught mum.
10: Thank you so much. Thank you for believing in me.
8: And of course its young star.
11: Owen Cooper.
8: Having won a number of awards for the role now, Cooper offering this advice on what it takes to succeed.
12: 1, an obsession. 2, a dream. And 3, the Beatles.
8: The story of a 13-year-old arrested for murdering a classmate. Adolescence broke streaming records when it came out last year. Widely praised for its subject matter and technical brilliance, with each episode shot in one continuous take.
7: What's proven to be remarkable about Adolescence isn't just that people watched it, it's how people around the world recognised themselves in it. And at a time when we have so much choice in what we watch, that one show can have such cultural cut-through says a lot about the fear we no longer fully understand the emotional climate that teenagers are growing up in.
8: But it wasn't the only winner, with a BAFTA for a documentary pulled by the BBC last year over impartiality concerns, picked up by Channel 4.
13: To the BBC, given that you dropped our film, will you drop us from the BAFTA screening later tonight?
8: Elsewhere, there were wins for Amanda Land.
14: It's just nice that you can all sit down and enjoy watching a posh woman from Chiswick get hit in the face with a football.
8: And 2 for both The Last One Laughing and Celebrity Traitors.
15: Oh, were the other celebrities just thick?
8: References to Celia Imrie proving bemusing to international winner Seth Rogen.
16: I assume this woman in the green dress is a very skilled and talented woman. All I know is that she farted on a reality show.
8: The fellowship went to 91-year-old baking icon Dame Mary Berry.
17: Thank you. Good night!
8: But really, with Adolescence's 4 wins, this was a one-horse race. The story of a working-class British family resonating with audiences around the world. And now BAFTA voters too. Katie Spencer, Sky News.
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3: The next few days are looking cool for the time of year with some overnight frosts. However, there are early signs of warmer, quieter conditions next weekend. Cloud and patchy rain spreading south will reach northern England, Wales and East Anglia by the end of the night. One or two showers will follow over the far north of Scotland and along North Sea coasts. Clear skies to the north of the rain belt will allow temperatures to fall low enough for a widespread grass frost along with a few pockets of air frost.
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11: Time now to see what is making the front pages of tomorrow's papers. And The Guardian reports Prime Minister Keir Starmer will be fighting to retain his position tomorrow with a speech promising to face the big challenges. The fight for number 10 also on the front of the Daily Mail, while The Telegraph claims the Health Secretary Wes Streeting has told Sir Keir that he is poised to launch a leadership campaign if the PM is forced from office. Let's have a look at the Metro, because it reports Labour's Catherine West vowing to challenge Starmer unless he commits to providing more support for working people. Angela Rayner's criticism that we've been discussing of Labour's local election wipeout is leading the Daily Mirror tomorrow. According to The Times, the former Deputy PM's allegedly told Starmer he will face an imminent challenge to his leadership unless he takes immediate action to move Labour more to the left. The Express leads on claims the beleaguered Prime Minister will rip up Brexit in an attempt to save himself from being kicked out of Downing Street by his own party. Back to Stephen and Annabel for discussion on this. So across the board, it's about Starmer and his future, or how risky it all is. And we have a sense now, Annabel, of what Keir Starmer may well say in his speech tomorrow. And the main thrust of it is that incremental change won't cut it. He says he's going to say on growth, defence, Europe, energy, we need a bigger response than we anticipated in 2024 because these are not ordinary times. And if we just think about what we heard in The Express there and perhaps what we're seeing on the Mail as well, Streeting and Rayner ready for Starmer's fall, is the idea that doing something radical regarding Brexit a possibility, do you think?
23: I certainly think it's an inevitability.
11: Right.
23: That has been Starmer's plan for some time. He believes that his own political survival depends on a reset with the EU, on dragging us ever more into the EU's gravitational orbit, and believes that in so doing he can win back some of the voters that he's lost. So that might be students, those who are living in university towns, those in London, many of the voters who are now flocking to the Greens. These are people who are pro-Remain, who are appalled by the 2016 result.
11: But polling shows a lot of former Brexiteers don't think it's worked either. I mean, two-thirds say they don't think it's been a success.
23: Well, I mean, few really dispute that Brexit hasn't been a particular success, but there are many who still believe it was always an opportunity, never a guarantee, and that we simply haven't capitalised on our newfound freedoms. We haven't really diverged from the EU in the way that we could have done on a lot of regulations and forged our own path, although we have struck some very encouraging trade deals, which can be beneficial. So we've taken the hit of Brexit without really seizing a number of of the opportunities. And what's interesting about the polling is that if you ask people whether they think Brexit has been a success, or even if you ask them whether, if there is another referendum tomorrow, should we leave or should we remain, you may find that people are more wavering or less convinced of the Brexit project than they were 10 years ago. But if you ask them specific questions about sovereignty, then actually that indicates that people do still believe that we ought to be making our own laws in this country and that sort of thing. Nevertheless, this is clearly Keir Starmer's plan. The problem is we know that both the Greens and Reform are eating Labour's lunch, that they have this pincer movement that are being squeezed from both sides. Mm. And the pressure is on Keir Starmer to pivot to the left. But what we learnt on Thursday was that they're being absolutely slaughtered by Nigel Farage. And if they do focus on the left flank, on trying to neutralise the Greens, they are going to hemorrhage ever more support from traditional Labour heartlands.
11: Let's move on to the Metro. Fight or go, challenger tells Starmer. This is Catherine West, Steve. And I think she's slightly watered down her approach. I think initially she was saying if he's not gone by the weekend, by Monday, the Cabinet need to do that, otherwise I'm going to do something. I think she's since said she's going to wait until after his speech tomorrow to see what he says. There was a lot of talk about her being a stalking horse, and now we see Angela Rayner coming out. Do we think she was a stalking horse? Do you think she was just taking matters into her own hands, Catherine West?
0: No, I think Catherine really was just freelancing in the... although Catherine West is from the middle of the party or the soft left, so the same bit as Angela Rayner, she is not within... She's not part of the kind of Manchester power brokers scene, for obvious reasons. She's a North London MP, was a former council leader in Islington, is very well connected within the London Labour establishment. And I absolutely think that... this really is what it says on the tin. She's someone who's very connected into a part of the country which did incredibly badly in the local elections, right? You know, huge numbers of her friends will have lost their seats.
11: Yeah.
0: Huge numbers of her friends who've held their seats. Yeah, so my own borough of Camden, which is neighbours onto Catherine West's borough, every Labour MP, every Labour councillor there now who survived is a marginal, right? They are all, yeah, they've all got the Greens or our local far-left independents breathing down their neck.
11: Yeah.
0: And I think everything she's saying is very much the sort of mood of most people in the London party, which is we can't have another election like the one we've just had. There needs to be a change quickly. The Cabinet needs to get its act together and do something. I think the interesting thing is, although there are lots of people in the parliamentary party on the backbenches who go, thank goodness someone's done this, I don't think that the Cabinet yet realises that there's a lot of impatience on the backbenches for them to, you know, go ahead and move.
11: What do you think, Annabelle?
23: But I still think that frustration is mounting. We obviously had Ed Miliband, and I would not see that coming, having a private conversation with Keir Starmer and asking him to set out, you know, how he was going to ensure there was an orderly transition of power. Now, of course, we're reading about Wes Streeting. Is he going to strike? But he still doesn't want to be the one to wield the knife.
11: Yeah.
23: You know, look at what happened on Friday morning. Who from the Cabinet was willing to go out and bat for Keir Starmer? And what language were they using? John Healey, for instance, the Defence Secretary, utterly deflated on Friday morning. Even those who were insisting that Starmer should stay were hinting that he would not be the man to take Labour to the next general election.
11: I mean, Friday night we heard Wes Streeting being interviewed and he kind of stuck to his message pretty rigidly, as it happens. And normally he's fairly fluid in his oratory, but he was saying, shoulder to the wheel, sticking with him, we've taken a beating, and he said it repeatedly. So he was certainly sticking to the line back then, Wes Streeting. Is he going to change his mind? Do a U-turn?
0: So Labour members feel very strongly about fairness and fair play, right? So the problem for everyone in the Cabinet or anyone who wants to be the next leader is that on the one hand, their members are furious that, as they see it, very good councillors and councils in some cases have been wiped from the map through no fault of their own. And they want there to be a change. But they also don't like roughhousing. But the problem is you can't get rid of a leader without some roughhousing. And so I think ambitious people like Wes Streeting are going to feel paralysed because he knows some people want change. He knows also his own window, if he has one, is tightening all the time, because if Andy Burnham comes back, Andy Burnham is going to win that leadership election. But he also knows that if you're the one who wields the knife, the Labour Party membership is not going to like that at all.
11: Let's have a look at the Express. And I did talk to Annabel about this possible U-turn on Brexit, Stephen. How dare he, PM, plots to rip up Brexit. Very quickly, do you think he's going to go further with this?
0: No, I think it will be... the words will go further, but the policy will, I think, remain pretty much where it is.
11: Mm. Let's have a look at the Guardian. And passengers leave ship struck by hantavirus is one of their headlines. They obviously lead on the Labour leadership travails. And as we have a look at that, we can bring you some images of the bus. By the way, there's some flash photography on these images we're about to show you. But the bus travelling from Manchester Airport to that hospital accommodation on the Wirral is just arriving. We heard from Fraser Maud, our correspondent there. There are 20 people aboard that bus who are going to spend 72 hours being monitored in this accommodation at Arrow Park Hospital, not on a ward, by the way, but an accommodation usually used for nurses and doctors at Arrow Park. And if they are still asymptomatic by the end of that 72-hour stay, they'll be allowed to head home, but to self-isolate at home for another 45 days, which really is quite a stretch. We've fully in the swing of summer by the time they can emerge into the sunlight there. But there you go, that's the bus arriving at Arrow Park Hospital with these poor souls who are going to have to be checked out for the next 72 hours there after being on that cruise. And, I mean, what a turnaround. We talked about it earlier, Annabel, didn't we? They're heading off on, you know, pretty fancy cruise, it has to be said. Trip of a lifetime stuff, seeing some of the wonders of the world. And it ends like this. And the shock to the system itself, regardless of whether they have this virus or not, must be pretty pretty upsetting.
23: Oh, extremely distressing. And it must have been terrifying to be on that cruise ship. Three people died.
11: Yeah.
23: You're wondering how high the fatality rate is. You're wondering who you've come into contact with, or, you know, unknowingly. And the sense of alarm that they must have felt. And having gone on this trip that would have been absolutely wonderful, visiting these places that are remote, that very few will have the opportunity to see in their own lifetimes. And now to have to come back, the hope will be that they are asymptomatic, but even then they've got to spend eight weeks, because the incubation period for this virus is so long. You know, it's not like COVID, and it does put those sort of 2 weeks that you need to self-isolate if you contracted coronavirus into some perspective. But, you know, the hope has to be that they are asymptomatic, that they don't contract this virus, and that they're able to sort of put it behind them a couple of months from now and go on and live their lives. And that, of course, the hantavirus doesn't mutate into something more serious.
11: Yes, The Guardian very kindly covering all the stories we're discussing tonight. The hantavirus ship, the Labour leadership rival Circle of Star McLean's to power. They've got a picture there of the stars of Adolescence winning their BAFTA, certainly encouraging Stephen to give that show a look. And rather pleasing for Stephen, as I mentioned at the top, of the Gunners survive late VAR drama at West Ham. Stephen's beloved Arsenal surviving. Well, I frankly think the goal should have been allowed for West Ham, but there you go, that's just me.

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13: Hi, James. Congratulations on breaking the all-time Premier League appearance record. And how hard it is to keep going. You've done phenomenal. So, well done.
14: To be appreciated by your teammates and appreciate what you give, that's pretty special.

0: England's future looks healthy, and here at Leeds United's training ground, they reckon they're once again grooming tomorrow's World Cup stars.
1: The board now are realising that you've got to have your money in your academy, you've got to believe in it, because the spiralling costs of everything within the game, I think you've got to try and bring people through that you've blooded yourself.
2: Yeah, it was an amazing time being in the academy, and then you're seeing the likes of those guys come through. I remember Alan Smith scoring his first touch on the floor, my hero. From being really young and going with my family, and as a Leeds fan, you know, it was a dream really being at the club and being in the academy of a team you supported.
3: James had the mentality that you would associate with an older, good professional.
4: Lucky enough to sign the old YTS back then at Leeds, and then we ended up sharing a room together. It was only Phils and Aussies, and then I think it was on the old PlayStation. We had a snooker game and we were obviously competitive and trying to get 147.
5: It was a training session basically, and this young lad got called in, and straight away you're all having a look at him, you know, what's he like, who's he, whose team's he going to be on. I would say 10 minutes into him coming over from, I think it might have been under 12s, but how old was he? He's only like 16, wasn't he? He did this one thing straight away and everyone straight away went, oh, who's this lad here?
6: Young James Milner's only 16.
2: Didn't think I was going to get on, and to be fair, Terry gave me the nod to go on. Lee Bowyer passed me a ball. We were back to goal and I tried to pass it back and passed it to Paolo Di Canio, and he put it over the bar, thank God. And just remember Bo afterwards asking, did I ever bet on 4-all? I can't remember too much about being nervous playing against other Premier League players, because for me Leeds were an amazing team, and seeing Wayne Rooney doing what he was doing at that time, that obviously showed you again it was possible and someone else was doing it, and made you even more eager to go and train really well and take your chance when you got it on the pitch.
7: He's travelled a long way to get in the 6-yard box to finish that off, and I think that is typical of the type of player he is. No.
8: Returning to our top story, the Prime Minister is preparing to fight for his political life later this morning. He'll deliver a speech following Labour's disastrous results in last week's local elections. Our correspondent Ali Fortescue has the latest.
9: There is so much riding on that speech from the Prime Minister. We think he's going to be talking about energy bills. We think he's going to be talking quite a lot about Europe. But I guess, you know, I'm struggling to see what he's going to say that would really deliver the change, you know, bearing in mind the red lines he's talked about on customs union, single market, bearing in mind that different factions, different MPs within the Labour Party have a very different view of what that change actually looks like. There's so much pressure on that speech, but it's going to be very, very difficult. A lot of MPs and ministers I've been speaking to about the leadership are saying they're going to watch and wait and see what happens. But I think there is a genuine possibility, probability even, that things do start to unravel quite quickly. And there are kind of two directions it could go in. Obviously, we've got Catherine West. Even if she doesn't get those 80 MPs, she could still go to the NAC, effectively launch a leadership challenge, because she would then need to get the nomination. So could that start the ball rolling? Could that mean some of the big beasts in the Labour Party go over the top? Obviously, you know, the names we talk about, Wes Streeting, we know that he is planning in case everything should unravel. There's been some talk that he has presented the Prime Minister with his plan to be Prime Minister. My understanding is that Wes Streeting and the Prime Minister haven't had a meeting on the phone or in person since the local elections. That's from a source close to Wes Streeting. As for Angela Rayner, well, we had that extraordinary statement, 1,000 words it was. It felt to me like a manifesto, her vision for the country. Allies of Angela Rayner say that she's not hell-bent on being Prime Minister, that she's a team player, but they also say that if it comes to it, she would throw her hat in the ring, and she thinks she's got enough people behind her. So it is anyone's guess how the next few days play out. The other option that I think we shouldn't rule out is that the Cabinet don't do anything, that Catherine West's bid flounders, that she doesn't get the 80 MPs, that it doesn't happen quickly. But I do think we need to look very carefully at the next few days, because I do think there is a possibility that things could move quite quickly.
8: Now, away from the latest political headlines, let's take a look behind the scenes of the local elections with our political editor, Beth Rigby.
10: Glamorous telly, this. Ooh.
11: To be clear, you are not going to resign.
12: No, I'm not going to walk away.
13: It's going to be bloody, it's going to be rough, people are going to be very upset.
14: So on our way to Nigel Farage, we're stopping in a field on a lay-by with a cab waiting to do a piece to camera.
15: Nigel Farage landing here in Essex in his chopper.
16: We won an election. Very good, thank you.
17: That was a long stint, my God.
18: Come with me behind the scenes for local election day, one of Labour's worst ever results in a set of elections. How did it happen?
19: OK, it's coming up to 8 a.m. We got up very early. I'm here in West London, in Ealing. The Prime Minister's about to come here to talk to activists. And my God, it's been a bad night for Labour, losing hundreds of councillors already, Reform wiping the floor with Keir Starmer's Labour. And he's got to come here and try to rally his party and keep his job. I'll ask him some questions in a minute.
18: Did you contemplate that the responsibility is that it's time for you to go and to resign?
12: Let me be clear, these are really tough results. I'm not going to sugarcoat it.
18: To be clear, you are not going to resign?
12: No, I'm not going to walk away and plunge the country into chaos.
19: OK, it's 8:30 in the morning, just spoken to the Prime Minister, about to do a live on Sky. What did he say in a nutshell? I'm not going anywhere. It's going to be bloody, it's going to be rough, people are going to be very upset, and he is going to have a battle on his hands.
18: After interviewing the PM, I headed to Sky's Westminster studio for a mammoth live stint on Sky's special election programme. Here I am, preparing to go on the telly for hours. And while we were in Westminster, our top team were around the country following the results as they came in. There's Ali in Barnsley, where Reform ended 50 years of Labour leadership of the council. Alex in Angela Rayner's backyard, where Labour lost another majority they'd held for decades. Shaman in Birmingham, Labour lost its control of the council here. Reform did well, and the Greens did too. And Shingi was in Warsaw, where Reform unseated the Tories. Connor was in Glasgow, where Scottish Labour leader Anas Sawar kept his seat, but resoundingly failed to oust the SNP from power in the Scottish Parliament, Holyrood.
17: That was a long stint.
18: After that, I headed to record my digital video to sum up what had happened so far that day.
19: I can't move because we're turning the lights from red and blue to a rainbow coalition.
18: Today, the country has gone from being painted in red and blue into a rainbow coalition.
19: It's the glamorous telly, this. Ooh. OK, the longest day ever. It's now just gone 4 p.m. So we've done the p.m. We've done, I don't know, 4 hours of live in the studio. We've just shot the digital video, which we're going to put up on all the social feeds for Sky News, like trying to capture what's gone on today. And now we're going to hot foot it up to see Nigel Farage and Reform in Essex.
18: On the way to the station, I watched the leader of Welsh Labour, Eluned Morgan, lose her seat.
20: Welsh Labour has today suffered a catastrophic result. The party will need to take a really hard look at itself.
18: This was a massive moment, a symbol of what was to come for Labour in Wales, who lost control of the Senedd, the Welsh Parliament, after 27 unbroken years in power. I wrote the script for my TV report on the train, just the piece to camera. Now that's the bit in a report where I give my take on the news of the day. That was the only bit left to do. OK, look, this is how crazy these sorts of days get, because we are now, it's 6:30, we're just outside of Chelmsford, going to Essex to try and find Nigel Farage at a rally. There's a cab there, there's a field there. Tom's running around. We've got to shoot a piece to camera. So my piece to camera for my television report that they've got to play out at 7. So we've got to feed it back live. It's 6:25. Wish us luck. We might do it. And we're going to do it here. We're going to do it here in this field. I've got to put my lipstick on. Nigel Farage and Zach Polanski have called these elections historic, and they truly are. That is what you see on telly versus the reality.
0: as the patchwork of Labour red and Tory blue is painted over.
18: After my makeshift piece to camera, we had to track down Nigel Farage with the help of our new friend Mark.
21: What's your name?
22: Mark.
21: Mark is giving us a little ride in the buggy down to the Chelmsford Racecourse, where Nigel Farage going to speak. He's got loads of kit and he's a lovely man. Thank you, Mark.
0: Look, we're here in Essex. Reform have taken the council here and it has been Conservative for 2+ decades. Nigel Farage landing here in Essex in his chopper. He's been all over the country today touring places Reform have won. He started off at Dawn in London. He went up north. He's been up to St Helens. And now here he is coming back to Essex for a massive rally and I'm here too.
18: Here's me hiding from Nigel Farage's camera before I interviewed him. When I did speak to him, I asked him about Reform's success at the local elections and the £5 million donation he got from Reform's biggest donor before entering Parliament that he didn't declare.
0: You could be the country's next Prime Minister.
23: Yes.
0: You think it looks okay. What would you have said if Keir Starmer had done that? And can you see how it might look to some
23: people? I don't know Keir Starmer's personal finances.
24: How are we getting on in Scotland? Are we doing all right in Scotland? We've won an election. Very good. Thank you.
18: He liked the questions about the local election wins a lot more than the questions about that donation.
0: Can everyone hear everyone?
18: Final stop of a very long day recording the Electoral Dysfunction podcast.
0: It's gone 10:30. I've just finished recording Electoral Dysfunction with Ruth and Harriet, and I'm just sitting here reflecting on what a massive, massive mega day that has been in politics and how calamitous it has been for Keir Starmer and Labour. Just the sight of Eleanor Morgan, the First Minister, losing not just the Senate to Plaid Cymru, but losing her seat, and the shell shock that must be rippling through the Labour movement and the Labour Party right now. It's going to play out and wash out over the coming days. But I will not forget this set of elections, because I do this a lot, but these ones really are seismic. It will be the night that Britain's two-party system properly broke. The rise of Reform, the Greens, Plaid in Wales, the SNP in Scotland, and voters turning away from the traditional two of Labour and Conservatives. And the big question now is, how do they pull it back? Can they pull it back? We're really in unprecedented times.
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8: The next few days are looking cool for the time of year with some overnight frosts. However, there are early signs of warmer, quieter conditions next weekend. Cloud and patchy rain spreading south will reach northern England, Wales and East Anglia by the end of the night. One or two showers will follow over the far north of Scotland and along North Sea coasts. Clear skies to the north of the rain belt will allow temperatures to fall low enough for a widespread grass frost, along with a few pockets of air frost.
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0: Hello, good morning. It's 6 o'clock on Monday, the 11th of May. These are your headlines. Will Starmer stand strong? The Prime Minister will fight for his political future this morning as pressure mounts over his credibility as leader of Labour and the country. The 20 British holidaymakers trapped on board the hantavirus cruise ship finally land back in the UK. They'll face 45 days of isolation. Donald Trump prepares for tough Taiwan talks when he lands in China this week as Iran rejects his peace proposal for the Middle East. Calls for quartz kitchen countertops to be banned to protect the young workers producing them from an incurable lung disease. In sport, Arsenal 5 points clear at the top of the Premier League despite a late scare against West Ham. And at 6:40, we'll be seeing what's making headlines in today's papers. I'll be joined by Benedict Spence. Hi, morning, everyone. Well, Keir Starmer is today fighting for his political career after Labour's disastrous showing in last week's elections. The Prime Minister's former deputy, Angela Rayner, unleashed a broadside yesterday, criticising him for blocking Andy Burnham's Westminster return and calling on him to deliver real change for the country. Well, later this morning, Sir Keir will give a speech aimed at delivering a hard reset. But after yet another setback, can he convince his party he's still the right man to lead the country? Our political correspondent, Rob Powell, has our first report.
1: Angela Rayner scaling an assault course this weekend. Amid talk of a leadership race, the Greater Manchester MP has stopped short of launching a challenge. But she has laid down an ultimatum and put pressure on the Prime Minister to allow a senior colleague back into the Westminster fray. In a statement, she said, "It is time to acknowledge that blocking Andy Burnham was a mistake. We must show we understand the scale of change the moment calls for. That means bringing our best players into Parliament. The Prime Minister must now meet the moment and set out the change our country needs." Sir Keir Starmer previously stopped the Manchester mayor from returning to the Commons. Angela Rayner now says Labour may be facing its last chance after bruising election losses. It comes after MP Catherine West threatened her own leadership bid if senior colleagues didn't agree on a successor.
2: That level of inertia in the face of the election defeat that we saw on Thursday is a disgrace. Working people sent us a message on Thursday. We have to listen to that and we have to change. And we have to do it quickly.
1: She's called on the Cabinet to meet and come up with a plan, but ministers are refusing.
3: I think she's got this completely wrong. What I do recognise, however, is that Catherine, like lots of other colleagues and like lots of candidates who stood in the elections that we've just had, are really hurting this morning. And I feel that too. You know, Friday morning I felt absolutely sick to the bottom of my stomach about the scale of the defeat that we'd suffered. And we got a real kicking from the voters.
1: In Catherine West's North London constituency, there was some surprise among voters.
4: Had you heard that the local MP around here has said that she's going to challenge Keir Starmer possibly for the leadership?
5: I didn't know that. I didn't hear the news this morning yet.
6: I think it's an excellent idea.
4: She seems to be trying to trigger something wider, or someone else to put their hat in the ring.
6: Yes, let's hope she hits a bullseye.
7: Any of the other options, are they going to stand? Because obviously I don't think it'll end up being her. She's kind of a stalking horse. I think all of the other options are probably going to be really bad.
1: This is an area where Labour is losing votes to other parties. Its MP now attempting to flush out a new leader who can turn things around.
4: Catherine West is not exactly a household name, so it's very hard to see her directly unseating the Prime Minister. But this still matters, because it's an indication of how desperate some in Labour now feel about the path ahead. And because of that, it could still trigger something bigger.
1: West has hinted she'd like to see Angela Rayner run, but with Andy Burnham not in the Commons and not able to stand, this could all benefit Health Secretary Wes Streeting the most. No surprise, then, that left-wing MPs are worried.
8: We need a proper, full democratic process, not some sort of palace coup or coronation rushed through in a matter of days. And I'm really concerned that what Catherine's proposed could be exploited by people on the right of the party who want to close down the contest and end it with a coronation.
1: Sir Keir Starmer will launch a fight back this week with a speech. Catherine West says she could launch a challenge after that, unless someone else moves sooner. His former deputy now also breathing down his neck, a prime minister at risk of being overcome by events. Rob Powell, Sky News in North London.
0: Yeah, so a big day for the Prime Minister ahead. Let's talk more about a speech that he's making with our political correspondent, Lucy McDade. So we're going to hear from the Prime Minister a bit later today. What can we expect from him? And is he pinning his political survival on this one speech?
9: Well, I think he knows that he has to. You know, Rob outlining there what has been an eventful, a dramatic weekend in politics after those local election results. So the Prime Minister knows that he is waking up this morning in a position of real peril. We've said this before, but I think it's fair to say that actually, no, that this is the case this morning. As you say, he is going to deliver a speech, what is now being set out as a make or break moment for him. Probably not ideal for one speech. Mm. There is so much hanging on it. We know a little bit of what he is expected to say. He is likely to face up to the scale of the challenge that his party faces. We expect him to say that incremental change will no longer cut it, that what the party pitched for in the 2024 election, they need to go even further than that. I think what's interesting is we will hear again from the Prime Minister about the need to get closer to the European Union. He will even say Britain must be at the heart of Europe. Some analysts already kind of saying that's interesting, given he has just bled support to reform on the right, largely a group of people that would have voted for Brexit, for example. So making that one of his key pitches, let's see how that goes down. What is critical, and a lot of MPs, you know, we've got more than 30 that have come out now publicly criticising Keir Starmer, but I think the majority, having spoken to them over the weekend, kind of saying that they are waiting to see what happens. They will make their decision once they hear that speech from the Prime Minister. Angela Rayner giving him his last chance now. I think what we'll be asking after the speech today is, has he met the moment?
0: Yeah, we shall see. All right, Lucy, thanks so much. Appreciate that update. We're going to pivot now to some other news. 20 British nationals who were trapped on board the cruise ship hit by the hantavirus have now arrived back in the UK. The passengers who landed back in Manchester last night are currently in an isolation unit on the Wirral Peninsula. So far, there's been 8 confirmed and suspected cases too. 3 people dying. Well, Sky's Sadia Chowdhury has this report for you.
10: You're about to watch an operation planned to precision. A Spanish civil defence officer greets the MV Hondius.
11: MV Hondius, MV Hondius.
10: It's a warm welcome for the virus-stricken cruise ship. By dawn, health officials boarded to make sure the ship's passengers showed no signs of infection. Waiting at the port, a sight reminiscent of COVID. The Spanish led the way. A moment of relief as they reached home soil before journeying by bus straight to the aircraft waiting to fly them out.
12: Can you give us an idea of the kind of prep you've done in the last few days?
13: This operation is an unprecedented operation. I want to thank to the WHO, to the ECDC, to all the administrations, all the countries that are involved. This operation requires the cooperation of 23 countries. I want to remark this. 23 countries are involved in this operation.
12: It's all happening really fast. It takes about 20 minutes from the moment the passengers step off the ship, get onto a bus, and head to the airport.
10: The UK's ambassador to Spain revealed to Sky News 2 dual nationals opted not to fly to the UK. He told us the COVID experience has helped with this operation.
14: The health pressure will be on the flight with the 20 Brits in due course. So I think what kicks in is, right, what do we need to do? Who do we need to tell? How do we need to get together? And my job above all was to talk to the top of the Spanish system. Yeah, so I was immediately on the phone to Spanish ministers to make sure that everything was in place. And I have to say they have been absolutely impeccable from day one.
12: What was it like for you when you first heard about the virus and that it was coming here? Just talk about a bit about how you personally felt.
14: I guess I have a job. We have a job, which is to make sure that we look after Brits abroad.
10: It's not over yet. Jubilation from British passengers as they depart, but concern for the French after one of their nationals showed symptoms during their repatriation flight. It has forced France to impose strict isolation on 5 passengers. Why should we not be worried about the French case? Why does that not worry you?
15: Of course, there could be symptoms, but it may not be even associated with hantavirus. Of course, it should be checked. But with age comes many health challenges. That was actually one of the concerns we had with this ship, because many of them are elderly and they have many other chronic conditions, and there could be symptoms associated with those. So there are symptoms. It doesn't mean that, it's related to hantavirus.
10: As some passengers remain on the ship ahead of scheduled departures, a deadline looms. Bad weather is due to hit part of the Canary Islands, and a dark cloud now hangs overhead. Sadia Chowdhury, Sky News, on the Canary Islands.
0: US President Donald Trump is expected to arrive in Beijing this week for a highly anticipated summit with China's leader Xi Jinping. Now, the trip was postponed in March. This was due to the war in Iran. It follows comments last week from the US Secretary of State Marco Rubio that Taiwan would likely be discussed during President Trump's visit to China, with a need for stability across the Taiwan Strait. Well, Sky's Asia correspondent Helen Ann Smith reports.
16: In a university basement, it's a war game they're playing. Puzzling through Taiwan's worst-case scenario. It imagines a Chinese invasion, a People's Liberation Army or PLA attack. It sheds light on the odds stacked against them.
17: The game's role is PLA is unlimited.
16: The PLA is unlimited, right.
17: But the Taiwan army is limited.
16: But then a new card is pulled, and the emphasis shifts. US intervention is the lifeline they need.
18: Do you think it's possible in real life for Taiwan to prevail, for Taiwan to win without the Americans?
19: I don't think so.
18: Everyone's shaking their heads.
14: Honestly, I've actually started...

0: I think without the help of the U.S., we can still hold on quite a bit, but
1: maybe not forever.
0: Yeah, maybe not forever.
2: People here have long learned to live with that threat. They have also long assumed that the U.S. would act if they needed. Donald Trump has shaken that certainty.
1: As far as China's concerned, the ultimate prize would be to take over the island of Taiwan without having to fight for it. And in Donald Trump, they see perhaps the best opportunity they have ever had to achieve it. Whatever people here might think of him, he is a transactional president, one who's been left weakened by his war in Iran, and one who's made no secret of the fact that he respects the idea of a superpower's backyard. The headlines from the summit might well be about tariffs and trade, but this is the issue that really matters to China. And be in no doubt, they're working on it.
2: And its value to both sides is obvious here. The stock market opened with drums and with dancing. And the mood might well be upbeat. Stocks here are historically high, fueled by a global thirst for AI and Taiwan's dominance of the chips that power it. But China is running its own campaign, and this, say some, is part of it. The leader of Taiwan's more China-friendly opposition visiting Beijing the first time in a decade.
3: Hello, lovely to meet you.
2: Zhang Liwen says cooperation can avert conflict. Her critics say it plays straight into Xi Jinping's hands.
4: His language was so soft.
2: He'll use it, they say, to show Trump reunification is inevitable.
5: I do not want Taiwan to become a bargaining chip for international powerhouses. That is why I visited Beijing first.
1: Is it not a bit naive to think that any level of diplomacy is going to stop China taking what it ultimately wants?
5: I am very aware of everyone's concerns. I understand them clearly, but we cannot stop pursuing peace because of that.
2: People here usually won't say it out loud, but there is a deep and growing anxiety. They know Taiwan is not Trump's top priority. They know their fate is at play. Helen Ann Smith, Sky News in Taiwan.
6: Well, the president is also expected to press Xi Jinping on Beijing's support for Iran during his visit. Last night, Iran submitted their proposal for peace negotiations to the US with a focus on ending the fighting on all fronts. However, President Trump, well, he wasn't impressed by the proposal. Posting on his Truth Social platform, the US president, he said this: I have just read the response from Iran's so-called representatives and I don't like it. Totally unacceptable in caps. Now, a rising number of workers producing luxury kitchens are dying from an incurable lung disease that experts warn could be the new asbestos. Now, the manufacture of quartz stone is banned in Australia over health concerns, and there are now growing calls for a ban here. Sky's Katie Barnfield has more. And just a warning that this report contains references to suicide.
7: So our gorgeous worktops are white Carrara quartz.
8: On social media, quartz worktops are everywhere. They've exploded in popularity, giving the look of natural stone, but often at a fraction of the cost. But behind these luxury makeovers is a hidden shame, a deadly disease that's taking the lives of young workers.
9: The dust just is finer. It has a smell to it, has a taste to it.
8: When Ryan Fenton started cutting quartz at his job, he knew something was different. What he didn't know...
6: suicide.
7: So our gorgeous worktops are white Carrara quartz.
8: On social media, quartz worktops are everywhere. They've exploded in popularity, giving the look of natural stone, but often at a fraction of the cost. But behind these luxury makeovers is a hidden shame, a deadly disease that's taking the lives of young workers.
9: The dust just is finer. It has a smell to it, has a, a taste to it.
8: When Ryan Fenton started cutting quartz at his job, he knew something was different. What he didn't know was the dust was killing him. He'd contracted silicosis, a progressive lung disease for which there is no cure.
3: 3 years ago.
1: Causing silicosis. Engineered stone, often known as quartz, is a modern worktop material that's made by crushing up stone and binding it together with resin. It's not dangerous once it's installed, but the cutting process releases high levels of a dust called respirable crystalline silica. And breathing that in can cause serious and permanent lung damage.
8: Cases have already started exploding around the world. California has now seen more than 540 cases and 30 deaths, while Australia saw similar numbers by 2022.
10: From today, Australia will enact a world-first ban on stone bench tops.
8: In 2024, Australia became the first country in the world to ban engineered stone, thanks to campaigning from workers like Kyle Goodwin.
11: It just beats you down and beats you down every time you go back to the specialist. Hey, guess what? The news is worse. By the way, there's no treatment.
8: Kyle is now living on borrowed time. After being diagnosed with silicosis in 2018, he was only given 8 years to live.
11: There was a point where taking my own life felt like an option. It just goes to show you just how helpless you feel after being told something is not only preventable but is going to kill you as a young man.
12: The UK needs to ban this product. It's like, sorry. It's awful to watch the people that get diagnosed, what they're going through.
10: So this is a chest x-ray of a patient who has silicosis.
8: 2 years ago, Dr. Joanna Feary led the team that discovered engineered stone silicosis had taken hold in the UK.
10: We're seeing a high number of cases of accelerated disease, which means that it's happening after very few years of working with the product. And it means it's affecting a young workforce, so people in their 20s, 30s and 40s. I'm absolutely sure there are people who have silicosis who are unaware that they have it walking around the UK at the moment.
8: All of the UK's big construction unions told us they want to see a ban on engineered stone.
1: But Britain's workplace safety regulator, the Health and Safety Executive, told us it's done extensive scientific research into the dangers. And there are existing well-known controls that do prevent exposure.
8: The worktop industry is also arguing that a ban is not the answer. Some companies, like here at Granite House, have spent thousands on safety measures to prevent silicosis.
13: We're taking it very, very seriously because it is totally preventable. Don't cut dry, don't breathe it in, and don't take it home with you.
1: Australia became the first country to ban engineered stone outright a couple of years ago. I mean, they spent a lot of time looking at this and ultimately came to the conclusion that there is just no safe level of breathable silica.
13: Their decision we don't see necessary in the UK. It is controllable with the right control measures.
8: MPs are now pushing for a parliamentary debate on this outbreak. Experts fear without some intervention, the deaths we have seen could be just the beginning. Katie Barnfield, Sky News.
6: And if you've been affected by that story and you just want to talk to someone, you can call the Samaritans free on 116123 or visit samaritans.org. You can email them. Still to come on Mornings here on Sky News, we're going to take you through all the winners at last night's BAFTA Television Awards. And, of course, we'll be delving into this morning's papers in our news review at 6:40 today. I'll be joined by Benedict Spence.
14: I'm Adam Parsons, Sky's Middle East correspondent. We've just entered Gaza. The vista out there is complete destruction. I'll always remember going into Gaza City during the war. All around us was destruction and the sounds of battle.
15: What you see a lot of here are military machines, soldiers, devastated.

0: devastation and destruction. What you see very little of are the locals, the Gazans, the people who used to live here, the ghosts of this town. I witnessed the scars of the October the 7th attacks, burnt out homes, bullet holes in walls and bloodstains on the floor.
1: People were murdered. You have the black flag, you have the yellow flag, people were kidnapped.
0: Inside this convoy, prisoners released by Israel in exchange for their hostages.
2: The Israelis insist that many of these prisoners are terrorists, but here the Palestinians consider them a blend of freedom fighters and political prisoners.
0: There were tears and there was defiance. This land has been farmed for hundreds of years, but now it's a scene of conflict. Israeli settlers have come to this area to seize land.
3: They've taken the land that I inherited from my father, and my father inherited from his father.
4: What would happen if you went over?
3: Oh, we'll be shot.
0: This is a place where the past is cherished, but the future is feared. These are the settlers in waiting, keen to start a new life, to annex Gaza for Israel.
5: The least we can do is just kick them out of our land.
2: Gaza, which is just 2 miles in that direction, is under attack again.
0: Sky News, get the full story first.
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7: Now, it's a big night for stars of the Netflix drama Adolescence, as it took home 4 prizes at the BAFTA TV Awards, including Best Leading Actor for Stephen Graham. Meanwhile, fan favourite Celebrity Traitors and The Last One Laughing also did well. Our arts and entertainment correspondent Katie Spencer has the details.
10: Stephen Graham.
11: This was Stephen Graham's night.
12: All my family, you're up there, just give us a shout. We grow to minibus.
11: His drama, Adolescence, prompted a national conversation on misogyny.
12: But in the words of the Beatles, all we need is love.
11: As well as taking home Best Drama, awards for the story's distraught mum.
13: Thank you so much. Thank you for believing in me.
11: And of course, its young star.
13: Owen Cooper.
11: Having won a number of awards for the role now, Cooper offering this advice on what it

0: Celia Imrie proving bemusing to international winner Seth Rogen.
1: I assume this woman in the green dress is a very skilled and talented woman. All I know is that she farted on a reality show.
0: The fellowship went to 91-year-old baking icon Dame Mary Berry.
2: Thank you. Good night!
0: But really, with adolescence's four wins, this was a one-horse race. The story of a working-class British family resonating with audiences around the world, and now BAFTA voters too. Katie Spencer, Sky News.
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3: Well, the weather stays cool this week with winds coming from the north, and it will become increasingly unsettled with heavy showers in the forecast for Wednesday and Thursday. However, conditions will settle next weekend with temperatures recovering. But this morning, it's a frosty start for Scotland, Northern Ireland and Northern England. But there will be some good sunny spells too. Southern parts of the UK and the Republic of Ireland will be largely cloudy with outbreaks of showery rain, which will spread to southernmost counties by the middle of the day.
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3: Well, still to come on mornings here on Sky News, after a bruising set of local election results, the Prime Minister fights for his political career. Plus, well, it's victory for Arsenal in the Premier League as they re-establish a 5-point lead at the top, and they have VAR to thank. That's next.
7: I'm Adam Parsons, Sky's Middle East correspondent.
8: We've just entered Gaza. The vista out there is complete destruction.
7: I'll always remember going into Gaza City during the war. All around us was destruction and the sounds of battle.
8: What you see a lot of here are military machines, soldiers, devastation and destruction. What you see very little of are the locals, the Gazans, the people who used to live here, the ghosts of this town.
7: I witnessed the scars of the October the 7th attacks, burnt out homes, bullet holes in walls and bloodstains on the floor.
9: People were murdered. You have the black flag, you have the yellow flag, people were kidnapped.
7: Inside this convoy, prisoners released by Israel in exchange for their hostages.
8: The Israelis insist that many of these prisoners are terrorists. But here, the Palestinians consider them a blend of freedom fighters and political prisoners.
7: There were tears and there was defiance. This land has been farmed for hundreds of years, but now it's a scene of conflict. Israeli settlers have come to this area to seize land.
10: They've taken the land that I inherited from my father, and my father inherited from his father.
8: What would happen if you entered it?
10: Oh, we'll be shot.
7: This is a place where the past is cherished, but the future is feared. These are the settlers in waiting, keen to start a new life, to annex Gaza for Israel.
11: The least we can do is just kick them out of our land.
8: Gaza, which is just 2 miles in that direction, is under attack again.
7: Sky News, get the full story first.
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3: So let's get more on that top story here on Mornings Then. The Prime Minister, Sir Keir Starmer, is set to speak later this morning as pressure grows on him to step aside after a dismal showing at last week's local elections. Now, it comes as his former deputy, it's Angela Rayner, issued a lengthy statement criticising him for blocking Andy Burnham from standing in a parliamentary by-election. That was in February. Well, Sky News has learned that multiple MPs say they're prepared to step aside to allow the Mayor of Greater Manchester to return to Westminster. Meanwhile, Labour MP Catherine West has threatened to trigger a leadership contest today, saying the party

0: must take action after such a poor performance at the polls.
1: That level of inertia in the face of the election defeat that we saw on Thursday is a disgrace. Working people sent us a message on Thursday. We have to listen to that and we have to change. And we have to...
0: 20 British nationals who were trapped on board the cruise ship struck down by hantavirus have now landed back in the UK. Their plane landed at Manchester Airport last night when passengers were transferred to an isolation unit on the Wirral. They now face 3 days on-site, followed by another 42 days at home in isolation if they're asymptomatic. Well, our North of England correspondent Fraser Maud has the latest from Arrow Park Hospital.
2: Well, after a two-hour delay in Tenerife, the charter flight then proceeded with no hitches. A regular flight just over 3 hours from Tenerife to Manchester Airport, arriving there just before 9 p.m. on Sunday evening. The passengers, 20 of them in total, 22 Britons, disembarked the MV Hondius in Tenerife. Only 20 were brought back on the repatriation flight. The other two have got dual nationality and have gone to different onward destinations. One of them, we believe, to Australia, but 20 Britons were brought back to Manchester Airport. They were deplaned into two coaches waiting on the runway and brought here to Arrow Park Hospital on the Wirral. This hospital, no stranger to caring for people who are under observation and on isolation because of the threat of disease, because this was the centre where people were evacuated to from Wuhan in China at the start of the COVID-19 outbreak. They'll be kept here not in the hospital itself, but in an accommodation block, sixth-floor accommodation block, which is normally used by doctors, nurses and other medical staff here at the hospital. They'll be in individual apartments and they'll remain under observation for 72 hours. That will mean that they'll have their temperatures constantly checked. They'll have blood tests done regularly to make sure that they're showing no symptoms of hantavirus and no positive identification of hantavirus from those blood tests. If they do test positive, they'll be taken to the Royal Liverpool Hospital, where they have a specialist infectious disease centre, and they'll be cared for there. Otherwise, they'll be here for 72 hours. They'll then be allowed to self-isolate at home or at other approved locations, depending on their circumstances. That isolation will then take 45 days. The reason behind that is because this is a virus that can remain dormant in the body for anything up to 8 weeks. We've already heard about one French passenger from the ship who actually began to show symptoms once they were on their repatriation flight back to France. So clearly no risks are being taken. The self-isolation will last 45 days in order to make sure that they aren't potentially going to spread the virus. It's not a virus that has spread as easily as COVID-19. The World Health Organization Director General was in Tenerife. He's been saying that this is not a repeat of the COVID-19 pandemic, that this is a disease which is known, treatments are there for it, not like COVID-19, where it was an unknown disease, that vaccines and treatments had to be thought up on the hoof effectively. They say that it's presenting no wider risk to the public, and the situation here at the hospital is because these people who arrived here on the coaches in full PPE are going to be kept separate from the hospital. Business will be carried out here as normal. The quarantine isolation starts here now. It's going to last for 72 hours, and if those guests, as they're being called, show no sign of hantavirus, they'll then be allowed to continue with 45 days of isolation at their own homes.
0: Okay, let's take a quick look at your sport.
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15: Hi, James. Congratulations on breaking the all-time Premier League appearance record and how hard it is to keep going. 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

0: England's future looks healthy, and here at Leeds United's training ground, they reckon they're once again grooming tomorrow's World Cup stars.
1: The board now are realising that you've got to have your money in your academy, you've got to believe in it, because the spiralling costs of everything within the game, I think you've got to try and bring people through that you've blooded yourself.
2: Yeah, it was an amazing time being in the academy, and then you're seeing the likes of those guys come through. I remember Alan Smith scoring his first kick, my hero. From being really young and going with my family, and as a Leeds fan, you know, it was a dream really being at the club and being in the academy of a team you supported.
3: James had the mentality that you would associate with an older, good professional.
4: Lucky enough to sign the old YTS back then at Leeds, and then we ended up sharing a room together. It was only Phil's and Aussies, and then I think it was on the old PlayStation. We had a snooker game and we were obviously competitive and
5: Well, coming up after the break, we'll be discussing the stories making headlines in today's papers with our panellist, Benedict Spence.
6: I'm Adam Parsons, Sky's Middle East correspondent.
7: I've just entered Gaza. The vista out there is complete destruction.
6: I'll always remember going into Gaza City during the war. All around us was destruction and the sounds of battle.
7: What you see a lot of here are military machines, soldiers, devastation and destruction. What you see very little of are the locals, the Gazans, the people who used to live here, the ghosts of this town.
6: I witnessed the scars of the October the 7th attacks, burnt out homes, bullet holes in walls and bloodstains on the floor.
8: People were murdered. You have the black flag, you have the yellow flag, people were kidnapped.
6: Inside this convoy, prisoners released by Israel in exchange for their hostages.
7: The Israelis insist that many of these prisoners are terrorists, but here the Palestinians consider them a blend of freedom fighters and political prisoners.
6: There were tears and there was defiance. This land has been farmed for hundreds of years, but now it's a scene of conflict. Israeli settlers have come to this area to seize land.
9: They've taken the land that I inherited from my father, and my father inherited from his father.
7: What would happen if you went over?
9: Oh, we'll be shot.
6: This is a place where the past is cherished, but the future is feared. These are the settlers in waiting, keen to start a new life, to annex Gaza for Israel.
10: The least we can do is just kick them out of Berlin.
7: Gaza, which is just 2 miles in that direction, is under attack again. Sky News, get the full story first.
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5: Charger. Now, the weather stays cool this week with winds coming in from the north, and it will become increasingly unsettled with heavy showers in the forecast for Wednesday and Thursday. However, conditions will settle next weekend with temperatures recovering. Then this morning, it's a frosty start for Scotland, Northern Ireland and Northern England. And there will be some good sunny spells to southern parts of the UK and the Republic of Ireland. Will be largely cloudy with outbreaks of showery rain, which will then spread to the southernmost counties by the middle of today. That is your weather.
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5: Well, Benedict Spence is here because we're going to discuss a couple of stories in the papers today, many of them dominated by Keir Starmer and the turmoil in government at the moment, Benedict.
18: Yes.
5: So we're going to hear from the Prime Minister about 10 o'clock this morning, and that speech is covered in a couple of the papers. The Daily Telegraph is just reporting that Keir Starmer will essentially promise to put Britain at the heart of Europe, and it's being viewed, their reporting, as a last-ditch survival speech from the PM.
18: I was going to say, it would have to be a very good speech if that's the kind of the situation we've got to. But, no, this is obviously a particularly hot topic in perpetuity with people who are flailing in politics, which is, can you find a sort of a way out? Can you find a route out? And so often Europe comes back to everything. It seems that we still haven't moved on from the Brexit debates. And actually, it's interesting to have seen at the local elections how much wards that voted for Brexit or voted Remain fell very clearly either for reform or not for reform. Now, this is something that I think has been personally very important to the Prime Minister, his whole career, is a member of the European Union. But it's an interesting one to try to spin to people as a great unifying factor, because by definition it's not. It has never been a particularly unifying thing. And it's also a slightly curious thing at this exact moment in time, on the back of these local elections, where Reform, the former Brexit party, has done so well and looks like it will do so well. And even though right now they wouldn't be polling it enough to win a majority in Parliament were there to be a general election, were they to go into coalition with somebody, they'd go into coalition with the Conservatives. And between the two of them, they'd have enough for a majority. So that's the former Brexit party and the party that gave us Brexit are currently polling pretty well. And the Prime Minister's big response to this to fix everything is Europe.
5: Yeah.
18: So, you know, I mean, good luck. I just don't think it's quite the sell that perhaps he hopes it is.
5: And it's also seen, isn't it, from the administration as some kind of reset.
18: Mm.
5: We had a reset 6 months in, didn't we?
18: We did.
5: To the administration. And that was kind of trying to focus, wasn't it, over the winter fuel cuts, the cost of living crisis. We had a reset too when Angela Rayner stepped down over the tax affairs.
18: Yes.
5: Reset three, Keir Starmer was trying in the new year again that Britain will turn this corner. And then today, another reset.
18: And the problem is, whenever there's a reset, something bad usually happens within 48 hours. So everybody needs to brace themselves for something silly happening that'll actually make him look even weaker than he already is. I mean, he has pretty awful luck. Oh, you know, I've got to give this to him, Keir Starmer. I can't remember a Prime Minister, apart from Liz Truss, who is an anomaly, actually sort of coming in and everything going quite so calamitously all at once. But the problem is, once you're on your second reset of your administration, then I think you're on a bit of a sticky wicket. Well, as you say, he's on his fourth and he's not even been in the job 2 years. If we were talking about a man who'd been in office, you know, 7 years or so, he'd already won a second general election or something, then maybe you could say, OK, things are getting a bit tired, time for a refresh. But we're at the point where we're bringing back Gordon Brown, we're defrosting him and we're bringing him back, not even to be a minister like David Cameron was, but to just have some sort of token role that nobody's entirely sure what it is exactly for. And we all also know that that's simply to symbolise to his own MPs something. It's not actually to tell anybody else anything. So it just feels like, I mean, to be honest, it felt like the ideas had been run out of some time ago. It does almost just feel like playing for time whilst we wait for somebody of significance to get into a position to go, OK, it's time for the Prime Minister to move.
5: Yeah, interesting you should talk of who could take the spot. The Guardian has laid out the big four main rivals. We heard from Angela Rayner. It was 1,000 words she used in that X post. Not a challenge, but she could be someone who... she's the former deputy leader... Mm. Now backbench MP. So there's Angela Rayner there. You've got Wes Streeting, who says, look, I'm not going to do anything right now, but I'm ready. I'm waiting in the wings. Ed Miliband, we've spoken so much about. And there's MPs that say they'll stand aside to allow him to find a route back into Westminster. And then Ed Miliband. So what do you make of these players?
18: It's tricky because none of them is, as you sort of said with Angela Rayner, she's written 1,000 words to not actually say that I'm standing, but still, it's quite a lot of words to
5: use. It's a warning, she called it.
18: Yeah, it's a lot of words to sort of dither around the point. The problem with all of these is that there is something hanging over all of them. Angela Rayner, obviously, it's the reason why she is no longer the Housing Secretary. She had to step aside because of that ongoing issue with HMRC. That will count.
19: That makes it difficult for her.
18: It does make it very difficult. Andy Burnham, as you say, we're sort of having to sit and wait and see, will somebody stand aside? And even if they did, would Labour be able to win a by-election, given what happened in Gorton and Denton? There are question marks over that. Wes Streeting is seen as very ambitious within the party, and people don't like ambition within the Labour Party. It's not like the Conservatives, where it can be rewarded. Actually, that's seen as a negative thing in many ways. And the fact that he's spoken about wanting to be Prime Minister in the past, again, red mark. Ed Miliband is a loser. And that's not me being mean. He's lost an election. He's stood as the leader of the Labour Party and been knocked back. That, I'm afraid, you have to look at all of these things in the round and go, it's not a great set of options. And that's possibly why I think none of them are being particularly enthusiastic about this. Everybody at the front bench in the Labour Party is looking at their own credentials and their colleagues and going, this actually isn't a great set of affairs. Somebody is going to be walking into a real cauldron here. Do we actually trust that any of us has the credentials, the kudos? Yeah. Would the public give us time? Would there be that kind of patience? And it really is a very difficult place. At the very least, with the Conservatives, you had that kind of jockeying, lots of people going,
19: Well, it's interesting, isn't it? Because when Boris Johnson, you know, came in, there was huge popularity there, and one would say it kept them in power for longer. And then you look back even further, and you look back to the dying days of Gordon Brown. Should that have been changed? If they replaced leader then, would that have meant that they would have stayed in power longer? You know, there was talk that Harriet Harman was trying to oust him, but was talked out of it. Would that have changed the fortune? So here we are with these four main players, and do they have what it takes to change the fortunes of this government?
18: Yeah.
19: Do they sell the story, land the narrative?
18: I think already we can see that there's a lack of confidence. And one thing that I would say is that whatever...
19: They've been awfully quiet, apart from Angela Rayner yesterday, essentially.
18: Yeah, and perhaps that's because they're keeping their powder dry. Maybe that's because they're waiting for somebody else to go first. They don't want to be seen as the one to commit the regicide, so to speak. But I think one thing that I would say is that people pick up on that hesitance.
19: Yeah.
18: And what they want, really, is decisiveness. One of the reasons, I think, why Liz Truss was actually picked to be leader of the Conservative Party was, you know, for good or for bad, she was decisive, and she at least was assertive with the membership in trying to put herself forward. People respond positively to that. And I think, especially when you see Farage and also Zach Polansky, whatever else you might say about them, they are on the front foot. They're going out on the campaign. They're trying to be positive. The thing that really did for the Conservatives at the last general election, apart from everything else, was for about the last 18 months, they just sort of sat there and were very passive and going, well, we just have to wait for either a Hail Mary opportunity to rescue us, or we'll just have to wait to lose. And it sort of feels like that. Everybody sat waiting for the Prime Minister to go, waiting for somebody else to, you know, put their hand up and go, oh, OK, I'll do it. People don't respond positively to that. You need leadership to actually steer the ship. Otherwise, it feels very aimless, and that's when people start to get very jumpy, I think.
19: So interesting, isn't it? Whenever we hear from the Prime Minister, we'll have that speech live here on Sky News. We're going to move on, and we're going to head to... This is The Guardian. We're covering this on the show today, also the Hunter virus. People have arrived back in the UK. And, you know, whenever you talk about this story, you know, whispers about, you know, how spreadable it is, whether it's been contained. But here we are, people arriving back, and they'll head to the Wirral, be treated, screened. What have you made of this?
18: I mean, it's been one of those where, you know, the strange thing about coronavirus was, and this is partly why I think people didn't take it seriously immediately, you know, it took a little bit of time before everybody went, oh, hang on, this is kind of a big deal, was because it was never classed in that sort of category of viruses that was at the most serious end. Hantavirus is. Hantavirus is, you know, it's up there with Marburg as being one of those things that you think, well, that's a terrifying concept. I really hope that that doesn't go viral. But, you know, it's... Obviously, it's prompted a lot of fear because we saw that sort of residual memory of COVID and lockdowns and what it all meant. But there's this story as well in The Guardian, it's across a couple of other papers as well, of one of the people who was on board the MV Hondius, who disembarked at Tristan da Cunha. And for people who don't know where Tristan da Cunha is, neither do I. Nobody does. It's in the middle of the Atlantic Ocean. It really is. I mean, it's literally the most remote populated British overseas territory. I think it's about 200 people live there.
19: Yeah.
18: Somebody has got hantavirus there. They disembarked from the ship. And so the RAF has had to airdrop oxygen and a medical team onto a golf course on the island in what sounds like a pretty terrifying operation. They had to be flown all the way from Ascension, another very remote part of our overseas tapestry. And there were some really spectacular pictures. It's worth sort of looking in The Guardian or The Mail or any of the other papers that have got this. But, I mean, it also shows you, frankly, how serious they're taking the virality of this disease. If they're prepared to take an army team from one very remote island within a matter of days or so and drop them on another side of the ocean to try and deal with this.
19: And it's interesting, isn't it, that, you know, the journey to get there too isn't easy. So to your point, you know, this is serious.
18: I mean, I think it was about 48 hours, just over 48 hours from the call coming in, we need help, to there actually being people there. And the voyage by ship would have taken days, possibly up to a week or so. Mm. So it really was, you know, a very quick thing. And it's a very fortunate thing, actually, that Ascension Island is basically just an RAF base in the middle of the sea. And that's obviously a leftover of the Falklands conflict. Very fortunate that we have that there, because it enables to do it in the first place. Otherwise, you're looking at, I don't know, St. Helena, maybe the African mainland. We have to think, where's the next nearest place? Not even the Falkland Islands. That's really concerning. Yeah. So a miracle, hopefully, for this person, that they were able to get there in that period of time.
19: Yeah. OK, let's move on to another story I wanted to talk to you about. You've heard of doom scrolling, right?
18: Oh, yeah.
19: We both do it a lot.
18: You better believe
19: it. We do it a lot. A story in the Times today, a new phrase has been coined, and it's called doom jobbing.
18: Right.
19: And it's essentially graduates who are constantly applying for jobs to no avail. And now a psychologist has sort of defined this word and said it's quite similar to, you know, going on dating apps, swiping right or left or whatever it is. Doom dating, essentially. There's this doom jobbing.
18: Everything is doom at the moment.
19: Everything's really quite grim, but this is an official, phrase, infinite job scrolling, trying to make sure, you know, you get into this powerful dopamine hit where you apply for the job, upload the CV, pass the AI interview, but nothing happens.
18: Yeah, I mean, is this going to be one of those things that becomes the word of the year, doom jobbing? I have a nasty feeling that it might do. I mean, there's another story we might get to in a bit about jobs that will sort of back this up. Also, I feel slightly awkward. We're in a room full of journalists, and the concept of doom jobbing, everybody's mind is going to be out there going, yeah, I know the doom
19: we
18: job.
19: Know.
18: Honestly, though, it's deeply concerning, the number of graduates who are sort of entering the workforce and not able to get on, get on in life. There is this, there's a bit of an idea going around at the moment, you know, certainly from older people, that younger generations, they don't work as hard, they're a bit more factless, they're a bit more lazy. And then you look at the stats of the number of young people who are on out-of-work benefits, universal credit. A lot of this is because actually the jobs just don't exist. That's the reason, ultimately, why we have record youth unemployment. And when you're sort of looking around to say, well, where might those jobs come from? And you're thinking, right, what are the great sort of measures of progress at the moment in the world? We're talking a lot about automation and AI. Neither of those things are particularly good for job prospects. And it's, you know, when you then factor in other things like energy prices, housing costs, you can see why actually there's a real crunch on young people wanting to get into the workforce at this particular moment. Add to that the new changes that the government wants to bring in about workers' rights, which actually a lot of employers say will make it less likely that they hire people, plus things like the proposed increase in the minimum wage. Again, an extra cost for businesses, less likely to hire younger people. It's a really desperate time to actually be trying to do the right thing, which is be responsible, get a job, put your education to good use, and get on in life.
19: Yeah, and then it's that mental load, isn't it? People saying in this article, they know that nobody bothered to even look at their CV.
18: It's very demoralising.
19: It is. OK, what can you tell me about this story in the Daily Mail? Iran threatens to strike UK warship. So HMS Dragon, that's heading to the Gulf, isn't it?
18: Finally.
19: It was in Cyprus, wasn't it?
18: Yes, it was. It's taken a while to get from point A to point C via point B, but it's there now, and now that it's got there, the Iranians are saying, well, we might well just shoot it. This is all part of efforts led by Britain and France to create an international task force of sorts to try to keep the strait open. Obviously, you've got that ceasefire there at the moment, which is just desperately fragile, and nobody really believes it's a thing because things are still getting hit in the region. It's obviously in everybody's interests to keep the strait open, except, of course, the two countries that are going at it recognise that it's not in the other one's interests. So it's going to be a very difficult one. And it's that, I think this is a bit of sabre-rattling from the Iranians to remind Europeans, none of whom were in any way interested in getting drawn into this conflict, that they can get drawn into this conflict and they might not have a say over it. And it's a warning for them, to them to keep their distance, I think.
5: OK, we're squeezed for time, Benedict. Oof. It's been great having your company this morning. Thank you. Yeah, that's all from us for now. Next up, do stay with Mornings on Sky News. Coming up, we've got Ridge and Frost. Thanks for your company.
20: 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My darling. In bed.
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0: Good morning, it's 7 o'clock. Welcome to Mornings with Ridge and Frost.
1: With Sophie and Wilf, good morning from both of us. Massive day for Keir Starmer.
0: The Prime Minister fights for his political life in a make-or-break speech this morning. He'll try and convince voters and his own MPs that he's the right person to lead the country.
1: The 20 British people trapped aboard the hantavirus cruise ship Lambak in the UK, they now face 45 days of quarantine.
0: Donald Trump prepares for tough talks over Taiwan ahead of his visit when he lands in China this week, as Iran rejects his peace proposal.
1: We'll also be discussing calls to ban quartz kitchen countertops to try and protect the people who make them from an incurable lung disease.
0: And in sports, Arsenal go 5 points clear at the top of the Premier League, despite an unbelievably stressful finish to a Premier League game yesterday.
1: Hello, thanks for being with us today. Keir Starmer is facing a moment of real peril. After a devastating set of election results, the Prime Minister will give a speech later this morning where he'll set out his answer to them. Now, speeches are often described as make or break, but this one really is. It could literally make or break his premiership. We'll bring it to you live.
0: His former deputy, Angela Rayner, unleashed a broadside yesterday, criticising him for blocking Andy Burnham's return to Westminster and calling on him to deliver real change for the country. Well, 2 years on from that thumping 174-seat majority, the knives are coming out, but if the Prime Minister is to go, someone senior has to make a first move. We'll be analysing the Prime Minister's prospects and the fallout of an extraordinary set of election results throughout the programme.
1: Well, let's first go to Rob Powell, shall we? Here's our first report.
2: Angela Rayner scaling an assault course this weekend. Amid talk of a leadership race, the Greater Manchester MP has stopped short of launching a challenge. But she has laid down an ultimatum and put pressure on the Prime Minister to allow a senior colleague back into the Westminster fray. In a statement, she said, "It is time to acknowledge that blocking Andy Burnham was a mistake. We must show we understand the scale of change the moment calls for. That means bringing our best players into Parliament. The Prime Minister must now meet the moment and set out the change our country needs." Sir Keir Starmer previously stopped the Manchester mayor from returning to the Commons. Angela Rayner now says Labour may be facing its last chance after bruising election losses. It comes after MP Catherine West threatened her own leadership bid if senior colleagues didn't agree on a successor.
3: That level of inertia in the face of the election defeat that we saw on Thursday is a disgrace. Working people sent us a message on Thursday. We have to listen to that and we have to change. And we have to do it quickly.
2: She's called on the Cabinet to meet and come up with a plan, but ministers are refusing.
4: I think she's got this completely wrong. What I do recognise, however, is that Catherine, like lots of other colleagues and like lots of candidates who stood in the elections that we've just had, are really hurting this morning. And I feel that too. You know, Friday morning I felt absolutely sick to the bottom of my stomach about the scale of the defeat that we'd suffered. And we got a real kicking from the voters.
2: In Catherine West's North London constituency, there was some surprise among voters.
5: Had you heard that the local MP around here has said that she's going to challenge Keir Starmer possibly for the leadership?
6: I didn't know that. I didn't hear the news this morning yet.
7: I think it's an excellent idea.
5: She seems to be trying to trigger something wider, or someone else to put their hat in the ring.
7: Yes, let's hope she hits a bullseye.
8: Any of the other options, are they going to stand? Because obviously I don't think it'll end up being her. She's kind of a stalking horse. I think all of the other options are probably going to be really bad.
2: This is an area where Labour is losing votes to other parties. Its MP now attempting to flush out a new leader who can turn things around.
5: Catherine West is not exactly a household name, so it's very hard to see her directly unseating the Prime Minister. But this still matters, because it's an indication of how desperate some in Labour now feel about the path ahead. And because of that, it could still trigger something bigger.
2: West has hinted she'd like to see Angela Rayner run, but with Andy Burnham not in the Commons and not able to stand, this could all benefit Health Secretary Wes Streeting the most. No surprise, then, that left-wing MPs are worried.
9: We need a proper, full democratic process, not some sort of palace coup or coronation rushed through in a matter of days. And I'm really concerned that what Catherine's proposed could be exploited by people on the right of the party who want to close down the contest and end up with the coronation.
2: Sir Keir Starmer will launch a fight back this week with a speech. Catherine West says she could launch a challenge after that, unless someone else moves sooner. His former deputy now also breathing down his neck, a prime minister at risk of being overcome by events. Rob Powell, Sky News in North London.
0: Let's bring in Lucy, who's in Downing Street for us. Lucy, good morning to you. I guess the prime minister is going to be pretty nervous. He must know how important this speech is going to be.
10: Yeah, good morning, Sophie and Wilf. I'm kind of kicking myself, if I'm honest, because I've used the phrase make or break before, but it is make or break. This is the Prime Minister's speech of his premiership that we will hear later this morning. I think the Labour Party is waking up pretty paralysed this morning. That's the best word for it. After those devastating election results that we saw, this was a weekend, at least in the Westminster bubble, that was eventful, dramatic. I don't think you can find the right adjective for it. So where we are this morning, well, more than 30 MPs have so far come out publicly saying Keir Starmer should either resign or set out a timetable for his departure. It's worth noting that those in the latter camp largely support the return of Andy Burnham, the Mayor of Greater Manchester. The problem for him, he's not an MP, so some want to see this whole thing paused so that he can get back to Westminster. That intervention from Angela Rayner last night, hugely significant, seen as a possible leadership contender herself, but it seems like she's saying to Keir Starmer this morning, Prime Minister, you have one last chance. And that's where we will hear from him today, the biggest speech that he has to give so far. What will we hear from him? Well, he's likely to say that I'm aware of the scale of the challenge that we face, that I am going to meet it. I'm not going to walk away. We need to go further than we said that we were going to in the general election of 2024. He'll talk about the need to do that on defence, on energy. He's expected to say that Britain needs to get closer to the European Union. Britain will be at the heart of Europe, he's expected to say. I think that will be interesting, to say the least, given that so many of their votes went to reform. You know, some people at least, who voted for Brexit. So how will that go down? Well, we will see later on. The key here is that the Prime Minister must meet the moment. For the majority of his MPs, they've chosen to stay silent over the weekend. This will be the moment that they make their decision.
1: Yeah, this is it, Lucy. You kind of underline how it make or break the speech really is. And I've kind of given up trying to predict what's going to happen, because I feel like it is impossible right now to tell. And we could almost have an accidental leadership contest. We could say some candidates bottling it at the last minute. I mean, it feels so difficult to work out where this week is going to go.
10: I've been struggling, in truth, over the weekend, trying to work out what I'll be saying this morning. You like in this job to be able to make a prediction, and it is really quite difficult to. I think it all comes back down to the point again that there is no clear successor to Keir Starmer at this point. I mean, make no mistake about it, there are a number of people who believe that they are the next Prime Minister, that they have the plan to be the next Prime Minister. But we have a number of camps in the Labour Party, no clear idea of who has the most support. So I come back to that point again. This is what is saving Keir Starmer at the moment. But over the past 48 hours, we have seen, I think, more anger, more frustration, more determination than ever before to replace him as leader. Certainly those who want to see him remain in place don't say that he will lead the party into the next general election. And so this really does come down to what happens over the next few hours. We could be in a place where Keir Starmer is replaced as leader. We could be in a place where he kind of limps on. But I think what's worth noting is that we've still got another batch of Mandelson files to come. This is a Prime Minister that is going to remain under great pressure. So he is waking up this morning, that's if he's had any sleep, in a position where he knows he has to do something really quite extraordinary.
0: Lucy, thanks so much for that. And we are in a place here on Sky News where we'll bring you that speech live when it happens. We'll continue to build up to it and bring you all the necessary reaction when it finishes. So make sure you stay with us here on Sky News for all that you need to know coming from Downing Street today.
1: Yeah, it's going to be one of those days. It's it feels like people are still making up their minds as well. Different camps trying to guess what others are doing, trying to kind of game it out. It's proper Game of Thrones stuff going on behind the scenes. I feel like that interview that Keir Starmer did with The Observer, actually, just a quick 12-minute interview where he said that he wants a 10-year term. In other words, he wants to fight the next election, is something that's gone down particularly badly with MPs. But we'll try and get a bit of a sense of that as well.
0: Peter Carr from the government at 7.15. Nadine Dorries from Reform at 8.15. So stay tuned throughout the morning with us.
1: Now, 20 British people who were trapped aboard the cruise ship hit by hantavirus have now arrived back in the UK. They got back to Manchester last night and they were currently in an isolation unit on the Wirral Peninsula.
0: So far, there have been 8 confirmed and suspected cases, with 3 people dying. Sadia, the Brits are now all off the ship. Is that the same for everyone or not?
11: Yes, the Brits are off the ship, but there are quite a number of passengers that remain on the MV Hondius after that evacuation yesterday. And that is because the rule was that unless your country's aircraft was already in position, you weren't allowed to step off the ship. And we know that some of these planes were a bit late. So today we're expecting a Dutch plane to take the remaining passengers whose countries couldn't sort out evacuation flights to Netherlands, and then I guess the Netherlands government is organising their onward journey from there. And also later today, a flight taking the New Zealanders and the Australians, who, by the way, include a dual national who's also British, back to Australia. So those are the remaining passengers to go. And I think there are some questions if things will be done differently for those passengers today than what we saw yesterday. After the emergence of some news last night and in the early hours of this morning, I'll just go through that with you. First of all, in a situation in France where one of the passengers on the French repatriation flight began to show symptoms. France has now put all 5 of their French passengers, those who returned home, under strict isolation. And the passenger that was showing symptoms has undergone a PCR test, and we expect the results of that to come later today. And then earlier this morning, we heard from the US government that they have a total of 17 passengers who, with the last update, were still currently en route to the US. This is a State Department aircraft, and 2 passengers, we were told, were being transported in what is called biocontainment units. So perhaps because they were showing some symptoms, it was then confirmed that one of them was showing mild symptoms, and another one, and I don't know if these are the 2 that are in the biocontainment unit, but one of the passengers out of the 17 showing some mild symptoms, and another one has lightly tested positive.

0: unit, but one of the passengers out of the 17 showing some mild symptoms, and another one has lightly tested positive for hantavirus. I think these are really concerning bits of news that are coming out. We don't know what the lightly positive exactly means. We haven't been given any more details. And of course, with the French, in the case of the French passenger, we are awaiting those results. But I think that will lead to a lot of questions about whether this was the appropriate thing to do, to take these passengers off and send them to different parts of the world. Now, in the US case, they're on their way to a specialist pathogen treatment center in Nebraska, and they are due to receive care over there when they reach there. But there are no suggestions that they are going to be required to do any self-isolation. That itself is going to cause some concern, no doubt, for not just countries around the world, but here in Spain, and for the World Health Organization, who were the ones behind this decision.
1: Thank you very much, Sadia. Let's bring in Shingi, shall we? He's at the Arrow Park Hospital in the Wirral. Shingi, what's going on here in the UK?
2: Morning, Sophie. Well, yesterday you would have seen those pictures late last night of those 20 British nationals being brought here to Arrow Park Hospital on the Wirral to begin their 72 hours of self-isolation here. It's in a separate part of the hospital here, which is usually used as the staff quarters and separate, as I say, from the rest of the hospital. And the hospital stressed that their normal operations will continue, that patients should continue to come as normal. In terms of what happens next, we know that if those patients are asymptomatic after their period of self-isolation here, they'll be sent home or to suitable addresses to further self-isolate for another 42 days. If they show symptoms, and they'll be being checked over here, they'll be being looked at and monitored over the course of their time here. If they are showing symptoms, they'll be taken to the Royal Liverpool Hospital, which hosts the regional tropical infectious diseases unit for this part of the country. But I also thought yesterday, as those pictures came through of that bus arriving here yesterday, that would remind some people of the beginning of the COVID outbreak, just in the sense that this is the same hospital, and those images of those staff wearing PPE on the bus, as well as the people getting off, those British nationals being hosted here, were also wearing that PPE. But the one thing that the WHO have stressed, and other public health officials have stressed, is that this is nowhere near as severe as that, in the sense that this is not as transmissible a disease as COVID. We also know that in terms of what comes next, those people here will continue to be monitored closely as well. And another thing to note is that the kind of dislocation that they might have been feeling when they got here. They were on a cruise that began on 1st April. It was a trip of a lifetime, but it now ends in self-isolation in this hospital here on the Wirral for those 20 British nationals.
3: Shingi, great stuff. Thanks so much for that. Now, President Trump is heading to Beijing this week for a crucial summit with China's President Xi Jinping. The trip was supposed to happen in March, but got pushed back because of the Iran war.
1: So on the agenda, the US-China trade war, Taiwan, and of course, what on earth is going on with the war in Iran as well. Sky's Asia correspondent Helen Ann Smith is in Beijing for us. Helen Ann, what are you expecting? How's it going to go?
4: Oh, just so much to talk about, Sophie. It's just over 48 hours until Donald Trump will be here in Beijing for what is being described as potentially quite a historic summit between the leaders of the two world's biggest and most important superpowers. Now, look, it is not the first time these two men have met, far from it. It's not even the first time they've met within Trump's second term. But the stakes this time, they just feel really, really high. And I think the reason for that is just that heightened state of global volatility that we're currently living in due to the Iran war that Donald Trump started. And of course, that war really weakens his hand coming into this. And I think that means that in the round, what might come out of this summit, what it might yield, is just that little bit more important, not just to the two nations involved, but I think for the rest of the world as well. Now, look, I'm sure I'm going to be on your program quite a lot this week, and we are going to talk about all sorts of things, trade and tariffs and soya beans and rare earths and AI chips, but we will get to all that this week. We've just, a couple of days ahead of Donald Trump being here, taken a step back and had a deep dive look at one of the issues, or I should say the issue, that matters the most to China in all this. And that issue is the issue of Taiwan, of course, the self-governing island that China sees as its own. And I just cannot emphasize enough how central this this is to the Chinese. It is, as

0: Xi Jinping says the core of the core interest. It underwrites everything that they do and everything that they're working on. Remember, China always takes the long and strategic view of these things. And crucially, they see in Donald Trump one of the best opportunities they have ever had potentially to achieve so-called reunification by peaceful means. Because remember, look, in a dream scenario, the Chinese do not want to fight a war over this. They would far rather this be done peacefully. They see Trump as a good opportunity because they see him as this transactional president, a president who hasn't shown an enormous interest in Taiwan amidst all the other things he's focused on. He comes to China really weakened by his war in Iran. He's going to need to ask for China's help on that. And he's made no secret at all of the fact that he respects the idea of a superpower's backyard. So all of this is making Taiwan very, very nervous indeed. So we traveled to the island of Taiwan to really try and get under the skin of this issue, to just try and understand how vital they do see American support and potential American intervention to be. How do people feel about it? Do they trust Donald Trump? And how likely is, you know, any potential conflict over this? And look, I've reported from Taiwan many times now over my years in this position, and I can say that the anxiety there, it's tangible and it really is up. Just worth adding as well, in that report, an interview with the opposition leader, a woman called Zhang Liwen, and she's at focus of a lot of controversy at the moment because she herself has been here in Beijing just a matter of weeks ago, the first time in a decade a leader of her party has been here. Her critics say she is playing straight into China's hands and that they will present that to Donald Trump as an example that reunification is inevitable. So look, please watch the full report on Sky News's YouTube page and throughout the day on Sky News. And remember as well, all of this, the Taiwan question, all of it comes down to great power competition. And we'll be seeing a lot of that this week.
1: Hello, Lan. Thank you very much indeed. Well, it's a huge day here in Westminster. After those devastating election results that we saw across the United Kingdom for the Labour Party, Keir Starmer is under pressure. He's under real pressure. And he's got a speech at 10 where he's going to try and set out the answer to the question of why his MPs should back him and continue to back him as Prime Minister. Well, we can speak now to the Business and Trade Secretary, Peter Carl, who's here with us. What is going on?
2: Well, what's going on is actually quite an understandable and also relatable issue. We got hammered last week. At every election, the electorate tap you on the shoulder and send you a message. Well, we've just had the rug pulled from underneath us. We're also very close. There's lots of relationships and friendships at the heart of the Labour Party, and we've just seen people we really care about and know are doing a great job and put their heart and soul into serving communities lose their seats. So these are moments of convulsion, of challenge that really make us, that test us. So it's quite right that we have this sort of emotional moment in response to what is a really challenging period. So the question is about leadership. I would say that the leadership of a country is not just one person. It is about the governing party. So we need to see leadership in that context. All of us need to rise to the moment. And Keir does need to also set out a sharper, bolder direction going forward with more clarity.
1: So you say you need to set out a sharper and bolder direction. The briefing that we've had of the speech so far is that Keir Starmer will vow to put Britain at the heart of Europe while sticking to his red lines on free movement and single market membership. I mean, it feels a little bit like even when he's fighting for his political life, he can't say anything interesting.
2: No, I think actually that's the sort of the headlines going into it. Let's let Keir set his argument out. I believe this really passionately. We've not touched the sides of what we can achieve with the European Union.
1: So why doesn't he say something actually radical then?
2: Well, let's wait and hear what Keir is going to say. But actually, we do need lots of radical rethinking about the way we approach all bits of governing the country. When we came in, we faced huge challenges. We were preparing and understood there'd be challenges. But what we saw when we got in was more challenging than we'd even expected. And I can say that as somebody who came in as a Secretary of State. But I think we dwelt too much in the challenge, and it created a lot of pessimism amongst the public, and it showed that we were too comfortable talking about the negatives rather than actually pointing away towards the positives. One of the key things we've got to do is get to a point where we can generate hope and optimism about the future, starting with young people and the fact that young people have had less opportunities as a result of Brexit than they had before. These are the sorts of things we can strain at the bit to give more opportunities for young people, both domestically here in the UK, economically, and in terms of their futures, as well as across the continent of Europe.
1: So you're saying there that you need to set out, I guess, more of a vision for the future. If that is the case, why was Keir Starmer's first instinct to kind of reach back 20 years and bring back in Gordon Brown and Harriet Harman? It's a bit like saying, I haven't got a vision, let's just try and find the last people who did.
2: Well, I think every time you face either a personal challenge in life or corporate challenge in the organisations you work in, going back to people who have been lived it and been through it and have wisdom and experience, I think, is a good thing.
1: Who is Keir Starmer? That's the question. Who is he? What is his vision?
2: I'll tell you this, Sophie. I've known Keir for a long time. I was with Keir campaigning in Hartlepool in opposition, where we lost a seat in opposition to Boris Johnson. An existential moment for his leadership in our party. He rose to that challenge. And I was part of the sort of team that spoke very candidly, very directly. And then also, I was prepared to go out and do the media afterwards to defend the change that would come, and the change did come. So I've been around this a few times now. Now we're in office, the stakes are higher. I accept that we've done a lot in office, and I'm not going to list it for you and put your viewers through the shopping list of achievements that I'm proud of.
1: Thank you. Others
2: but
1: do, by the way.
2: Our country still faces very large challenges. Sometimes they are the challenges on a scale that actually haven't existed in our country in most of our lifetimes. So we need to now show that we don't just have policies that meet that, that we have a sense of urgency in how we will meet it, in getting growth into the economy. Growth is the only way that we can achieve social justice and equality in our country going forward and create the jobs for young people. We must get a much closer set of relationships with the EU and strain and show it delivers for people. We must do a lot of other areas with a much more boldness, much more urgency, and be prepared to strain at the bit and show that we're throwing everything at it to make it a reality.
1: You said it's high stakes. And it is high stakes for Labour, because if you look at the election results, if you get it wrong, it means Nigel Farage, number 10, is what it means. Do you believe, hand on heart, that Keir Starmer can win back Wigan, Sunderland, Swansea? Do you believe that?
2: I do believe it is possible. I am not saying that it is easy, and I'm not saying it will happen. I'm saying it can. And this is a moment where Keir will start to show the direction that he is willing to meet the challenge and the scale of challenge. But I accept also the window of opportunity has narrowed as a result of the elections last week. So therefore, he has to set out a direction and a scale of boldness in the speech. But don't forget, we've got the King's Speech coming, a legislative programme, a set of other announcements.
1: We've got
2: to show it in actions and not just words.
1: So, are you effectively saying that if Keir Starmer does that, if he shows the boldness that you want, he should fight the next election, but if he doesn't, then it's time for a change? Is that right?
2: I think Keir is saying that give him a look today.
1: What are you saying?
2: I'm saying that he now has the opportunity to set out a boldness, to show that he has the urgency, to show that he will do anything it takes to achieve the scale of achievement that people are saying that they need. That is all he's asking for at this moment in time.
1: Okay.
2: Politics is always about alternatives as well. People I know are looking, because I read the news as well, and I see what people are saying, and they're mentioning other names. But right now we have a leader who has shown he can meet the moment in different periods of time and different moments of challenge. Let's give him this moment to set out how he meets and will meet the challenges that we have right now.
1: Should Andy Burnham be allowed to come back to Westminster?
2: Well, I think the first thing to recognise is that the reason that Andy is not in Westminster is not because of Keir Starmer, it's because of the decision that Andy took to leave Westminster in the first place. He chose to go back to Manchester. He made a set of promises to the people of Manchester, one of which was recently where he said he would serve out his time there as mayor.
1: What's your answer?
2: So
1: then?
2: I think these sorts of promises are really important. What we mustn't do is make this all about one person and put all of our hopes and dreams into one person that can come and save. I think we can realise now that leadership is not about just one person, it is about us as a party.
1: Do you think that's what others are doing then? They're looking at Andy Burnham, I guess, and kind of like slightly idealistic, you know, king across the water sort of vibes. Is that what you're saying?
2: I would say, and I'll answer the question directly, that the Tory party is not learning the lessons of the Labour Party in opposition, when we had Jeremy Corbyn and we moved towards the extremes. They're not learning the lessons and they're repeating it. We need to not repeat the lessons of the Tory party in government, where they went from leader to leader to leader, always thinking that just a change at the top would solve all of their problems. So I think most people would acknowledge that the move from David Cameron to Theresa May was not a positive one. From Theresa May to Boris Johnson to Liz Truss. They thought that just by having this cycle of new leaders that they would turn a corner.
1: You said you answered it directly. So should Andy Burnham be allowed to return to Westminster if he wants to?
2: I think Andy Burnham left Westminster to go to Manchester and he made a series of promises. I think promises matter.
1: So he should stay in Manchester.
2: I think promises matter in politics and he should see that that promise through.
1: Wes Streeting, you obviously...
2: Are you just going to go through all of the names of the different people who have talked about at the minute?
1: Wes Streeting, you obviously, you know, you shared an office, you kind of... is he going to run? What's going on? You probably know more than me.
2: Well, I'll tell you, put it this way. Wes and I last weekend, we went out campaigning together in Ilford. And let me say, he achieved a stunning result with that whole team in Ilford because actually they held, and I think they took a couple of seats, a couple of wards off of the Tories as well. It shows what a great campaigner Wes is, but that whole team is in that area. After we campaigned, we went for dinner and we went and saw a movie together. Somebody who was planning to pull the plug and launch a leadership bid in a couple of days' time, doesn't go to the cinema with a friend.
1: What did you go and see?
2: Devil Wears Prada.
1: Did you?
2: Yes.
1: And what... did you discuss the leadership at all then?
2: Wes and I talk about about the leadership of the country all the time. And I think people would be surprised. And also, I realised, because Wes and I shared an office together for 9 years, we were so focused and we spent so much time talking about the leadership of the country. We almost never spoke about the individual.
1: You didn't ask him if he was going to run as leader? You must have done.
2: No,
1: where's the journalist in you? Come on.
2: No, where's the journalist? The friend is there.
1: Wes and I
2: care so much about the future of the country. We have a very shared view of public services in the modern world, about what Britain's potential is amongst our competitor countries. So we both care deeply about the opportunities that young people have. I care very, very deeply about economic growth in our country. These are the things we speak about, how we tackle these challenges.
1: And I guess
2: but also,
1: for him,
2: we were friends going to the cinema and we had a good laugh about other things as well.
1: He's weighing... I mean, you know, for all of you, I guess, you know, you've got big questions. You've outlined some of them in the interview. So, and I guess for someone like Wes Streeting, he's working out, is it fair to say, what the best message of achieving those is, which might be for him.
2: Wes and I are very good friends, but I'm not going to fall into the trap of being his spokesperson. What I can tell you is that he, like me, is focused on the success of this government. His primary mission in government is making sure the whole government is a success, and he is there for Keir when he needs him. Now, I'm not his spokesperson. That is the approach I take to politics. That is the approach where we have a shared vision and where our friendship and our sort of relationship in politics flows from, because we do share our approach to politics in moments like this.
1: Thank you very much indeed. We'll have to leave it to next time to get the Devil Wears Prada review.
2: It's good. It's fun.
1: Good to have you on the programme. Peter Carr speaking to us there. Coming up, of course, we'll continue our coverage ahead of that speech by Keir Starmer. We'll also be talking about the latest on the war in Iran with our security and defence analyst, Michael Clarke.

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1: Thank God I get to wait.
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2: 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They hit hard. And on TuneIn's Classic Rock Hits, you'll find only the best in high-octane awesomeness. 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
4: Welcome back. President Trump has dismissed Iran's response to U.S. proposals to end the war as totally unacceptable. Tehran had called for an immediate end to the war on all fronts, a halt to the U.S. naval blockade, and guarantees of no further attacks on Tehran. Well, let's speak to our defense and security analyst, Professor Michael Clark. Michael, good morning to you. Great to see you as always. We're seeing over the course of the last weekend, despite some very positive rhetoric at the start of last week, just how hard it is to put this particular genie back in the bottle.
5: Yes, of course. I mean, wars are easier to start than they are to finish. I mean, the joke in military planners is that when British and other European military planners ring up their counterparts at CENTCOM, Central Command, their American friends, people that they've known for a long time, they start the call with, "Are we at war or peace today?" And if they all laugh. That's the point. We're flipping backwards and forwards. In reality, the United States has got to stay with this. I mean, President Trump can make these strong statements. It's totally unacceptable. And he thinks that is a bargaining point. But the Iranians are offering to, as it were, step down on the Strait of Hormuz. They want a ceasefire in Lebanon. And then they will talk about nuclear issues. And that will then take the whole thing back to before the bombing started on the 28th of February. So in a way, it puts America not just back to square one, but square one minus one, because they'd be in a worse position then than they were before the 28th of February. So the United States was never going to accept that, but they've got to keep talking. They can't just walk away from this, because both sides don't want a resumption of outright hostilities. But the Iranians are doing what they always do, what they think they do best, which is spin it out. Create conditions. They're very skilled negotiators. And the idea that there can be a quick deal over a weekend in Islamabad is pointless.
4: I guess the small positive, as you alluded to, is that the proper hostilities haven't resumed. Realistically, though, when do you think the Strait, when's the earliest the Strait could genuinely be reopened?
5: Well, the way it's being discussed, they won't be reopened quickly. I mean, they could be reopened in a day if both sides drop their blockade. But nobody's talking in those terms. They're talking about a 30-day process of stepping down their blockade so the Strait reopens gradually, and it'd be conditional on both sides observing whatever they've agreed to observe. So it won't be a quick process. And then there's 1,500 ships inside the Straits waiting to get out, and several hundred ships empty outside the Straits waiting to get back in order to load up and go out again. So it'll be a long time before the Straits start to function normally and world trade, you know, could return to something of the situation it was in before the 28th of February. It probably never will. The Straits will probably never go back to the free, open waterway that they were before.
4: In terms of the very positive rhetoric and the impetus that we suddenly got a week or so ago to find a deal, to what extent do you think that is driven by President Trump wanting to please or have something to offer President Xi? And will that go away again once his trip to the US has gone away? Or is there something more fundamental now that President Trump wants to get things done?
5: No, it's a really good point. I mean, he goes to China. He's there with Xi Jinping on Thursday and Friday this week. He certainly didn't want to go to this China summit, which has already been postponed once already. He didn't want to go to the China summit with a war hanging over him, but it looks as if he will. He wanted to get it all out of the way so that he could concentrate on other things. So he goes in that respect in a weakened position to this China summit with this war still dragging on and causing him a lot of heartache at home and also threatening the world economy with tipping into recession. And that really worries the Chinese. Now, he might tried to put pressure on the Chinese to pressure the Iranians. But the Chinese are very wary of getting pulled into this thing. They've stood aside, they've let it happen, and they have this sense that, you know, as Napoleon said, never disturb your opponent while he's making a mistake. And the Chinese think that the Americans are making a huge strategic error in the Middle East and are letting them do it. And so the Chinese will not, they won't save their bacon in the Middle East. They certainly won't. But they are worried, I'm sure, that the continuation of this war will create a global recession, which would be pretty bad for them.
4: In the last week or so, I've seen more reporting. I'm fascinated by your take on this, that in the early part of the war in particular, Iran's retaliation, particularly on US assets in the region, were much more successful than we've been sort of led to believe. Do you hear that as well?
5: Yes, and the reports are based on the idea that the Iranians received quite a lot of good targeting information from the Russians. The Russians, particularly with drones, I mean, the Americans had not taken drones so seriously. They looked at ballistic missiles, and they had their systems, like the Patriot system, which can bring down ballistic missiles. But the Russians have learned how to use drones efficiently in the Ukraine war, and they transferred that skill to the Iranians, or let them into the secrets. And they also gave them very accurate satellite information. I mean, the Ukrainians have given the coordinates. Zelensky said, in all of these cases, we can prove, he said, that the Russians gave very accurate coordinates of American bases. And interestingly, the Iranian attack on Akrotiri, remember the base in Cyprus? It was said, oh, it put a bit of a hole in the runway. Well, it didn't. It actually hit the hangar in which the Americans stored one of their only two U-2 spy aircraft. And that wasn't an accident. That was clearly deliberate. They were going after the American U-2s that were based at the time at Akrotiri in Cyprus.
4: Wow, really, really interesting. As we kind of step back from it all and kind of consider what's likely to unfold in the more medium term, what chances do you put on hostilities escalating again? Or do you think that part of it at least has been put to bed?
5: We can't rule it out, Wilf. The general view of the last two or three weeks is that neither side wants to, because when they got to that situation on, what was it, the 7th of April, both sides had arrived at the point where the United States was going to launch a massive attack on the end of civilization. Those are the phrases that Donald Trump used. And the Iranians were going to attack all out across the region. And I think both of them frightened themselves into where they'd got to at that point. They were both frightened by what they were then prepared to do. And they've both backed off that since. But if this spins out of control, and there's a lot of miscalculation involved here, I mean, President Trump constantly miscalculates or misreads the situation. Some of his other people don't, but he does. And the Iranians are famous for overplaying their hand. They've done it for years. They always overplay their hand. So there's a not trivial chance that we'll go back to that situation of the April the 6th, April the 7th, and neither side will know how not to do it. They won't know how to get out of the situation. Both of them are desperate now to end this war. Neither of them knows how to do it.
4: Michael, as always, a pleasure. Thanks so much, Professor Michael Clark.
6: We're going to look now at women's mental health after giving birth and some pretty worrying new research showing the reality of postnatal depression, because this report actually shows that new mothers in deprived areas are twice as likely to take their own lives after giving birth. Well, joining us to discuss this now is Dr. Livia Martucci, who is the chair of the perinatal psychiatry at the Royal College of Psychiatrists. Thank you so much for being with us. Just talk us through the findings then. They look pretty stark.
7: Yes, indeed they are, Sarah. This is not a new finding. It's in recent years something that we have seen, that women living in deprived areas and in more deprived conditions are more likely to commit suicide in the first postnatal year compared to women in less deprived area. And as a whole, suicide is the leading cause of maternal death in the period going from the first 6 weeks after the birth of the baby to the end of the first postnatal year.
6: And do we know why that is? Is it because, you know, look, if you're living in a deprived area, if you've got a baby, you haven't got enough money, you haven't got perhaps the support around you, then, you know, life is genuinely harder.
7: Life is genuinely harder. First of all, postnatal depression is a common complication of pregnancy. It happens to more than one woman in 10, generally speaking, in the general population. So it's a very, very common disease. People who live in deprived areas, as you've said, often have less support. Perhaps they have more of a fragmented family system, less financial resources, and it's not uncommon that they might already have other illnesses and other complications in their lives, such as abusive relationships or sometimes coping with alcohol or drugs that can make their situation worse. And all of this also causes concerns about their ability to look after their baby. And while the presence of children's social care is there to help, it can feel very stressful and add to these people's anxiety in that situation.
6: And what can be done? What are we calling for today to try and help the situation?
7: Well, a lot of things can be done. The first thing that I think is very important that we are working on is to rectify as much as possible health inequalities. So we are doing a lot of work, either in partnership with specific cultural communities or religious communities, and also work in partnership with charities to reach this group, which is sometimes presenting with more barriers to receiving care, whether it's cultural or language, or simply isolation. And we are doing a lot of work to work together with primary care colleagues and help them learn how to recognize signals that somebody's mental state is getting worse and needs more help. And perinatal psychiatrists are usually at the forefront of this work because they, through training and experience, they have the ability to formulate a patient as a holistic picture, seeing the whole person, their biological needs, but also their psychological needs and their social needs, and put that together in a coherent narrative that can help understand what that person needs. And they have the skills to orchestrate a multidisciplinary team so that that patient can be helped to make a strong care plan. But in order to do that, we have to be able to reach these mothers and or birthing people and help them work with us.
6: Okay, thank you very much indeed. Great to have you on the programme today. If you have been affected by the story and you want to talk to somebody, remember, of course, you can call the Samaritans free on 116123 and also visit samaritans.org, always there.
4: Well, Jackie's joined us because after the break, we're going to be reviewing the sport, which is, the result was positive, but God, I'm still stressed even thinking.
6: Positive for Arsenal fans, we should say, not so positive for West Ham fans.
8: Was it the most controversial or consequential VAR decision ever? We're going to be looking at that because it did finish Arsenal 1, West Ham 0. At West Ham, it could have been so different. It impacted so many teams at the top and the other ends of the table. So we'll be having a look at the goals, the incident, the goal that wasn't allowed. And you can let us know what you think about that decision yesterday.
9: I'm Adam Parsons, Sky's Middle East correspondent.
10: I've just entered Gaza. The vista out there is complete destruction.
9: I'll always remember going into Gaza City during the war. All around us was destruction and the sounds of battle.
10: What you see a lot of here are military machines, soldiers, devastation and destruction. What you see very little of are the locals, the Gazans, the people who used to live here, the ghosts of this town.
9: I witnessed the scars of the October the 7th attacks, burnt out homes, bullet holes in walls, and bloodstains on the floor.
11: People were murdered. You have the black flag, you have the yellow flag, people were kidnapped.
9: Inside this convoy, prisoners released by Israel in exchange for their hostages.
12: The Israelis insist that many of these prisoners are terrorists, but here the Palestinians consider them a blend of freedom fighters and political prisoners.
9: There were tears and there was defiance. This land has been farmed for hundreds of years, but now it's a scene of conflict. Israeli settlers have come to this area to seize land.
13: They've taken the land that I inherited from my father, and my father inherited from his father.
9: What would happen if you entered it?
13: Oh, we'll be shot.
9: This is a place where the past is cherished, but the future is feared. These are the settlers in waiting, keen to start a new life, to annex Gaza for Israel.
14: The least we can do is just kick them out of our land.
12: Gaza, which is just 2 miles in that direction, is under attack again. Sky News, get the full story first.
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18: I urge you not to look away. If Hamas hands the hostages,
19: they'll be allowed to war.
20: But I'm just going to put some body armour on.
18: I'm Yelda Hakim.
6: I mean, it was a huge weekend for the Premier League. At the top of the table and the bottom of the table. Jackie, what happened?
8: It was so nerve-wracking, that match, actually. Even, you know, if you're an Arsenal fan, it was nerve-wracking. If you're a West Ham fan, it was really nerve-wracking. If you're a Spurs fan, it was really nerve-wracking. I mean, the outcome of that match yesterday at West Ham Stadium, 1-0 to the Arsenal, has impacted both ends of the table. It meant that Forest were mathematically safe after that win because they'd already got a point over the weekend. It meant that, you know, West Ham are really, really, really fighting for their lives. It meant that Spurs fans were cheering on Arsenal because that result also yes, went in their favour and they play Leeds tonight. So, I mean, they're just, and Arsenal, of course, fighting for their first title in 22 years. And the VAR decision is being described as the most important VAR decision ever made. I mean, really, really being talked up today by absolutely everyone. So we have a look what happened. So first of all, Leandro Trossard put Arsenal ahead. It was a very nervous second half from Arsenal, but Odegaard went on, helped set up this goal. Arsenal were ahead. 83rd minute. And they're so good at defending. You just kind of thought, well, they're going to hang on now. You know, that's it. It's fine. But deep into stoppage time, Callum Wilson equalised. Well, he thought he'd equalised. So much grappling in the box, so much grappling. And the grapple that sort of decided it all was Pablo holding onto Reyes' arm and neck. We can have a look at the slow, and it's really hard to see, even from this. You can see, you know, the West Ham goalkeeper sort of rushes ahead in front of him. He's been pulled by the neck, by his arms being pulled down. What's a really good angle of it, actually, is the stills on the back pages of today's newspaper. So if we have a look at the Mail, for example, you can see quite clearly what's happening there. His arm's been pulled, his neck's been pulled, his shoulder's been pulled. So I think most people agree it was a correct decision. However, the consistency across the season, you know, has it been there? No. You know, have people got away with this? Yes, often. I think that's what really bothered West Ham. And they were really sort of quite classy in their response at the end of that match. The fact that they didn't kick off, you know, Jared Bowen said, it just isn't consistent. Nuno Espirito Santo, it's just not consistent. What, you know, what is a foul in that situation or what is not a foul?
4: And I mean, look, obviously the decision as an Arsenal fan went our way. I was just thinking, by the way, as Keir Starmer's in the side panel, that's probably the one bit of good news he got this week.
8: Yeah.
4: The juxtaposition a bit. But the decision went the way of an Arsenal fan, But it was actually, as you step back, reminded me that VAR ruins everything.
8: I know, it ruins, I mean, it kills the joy of the moment, right?
4: And goal line technology. And I feel a lot for West Ham fans in that moment. But
8: yeah, me too.
4: The whole game was an unbearably tense watch.
8: Yeah.
4: Well, I think on Arsenal, both sides.
8: Yeah, Arsenal, it was very nervy from Arsenal. Yeah. Do you know who is also really nervous in Scotland? Hearts. Having led the way and look like, you know, they are going to get their first title in, 66 years. It is so tight now because Celtic won the Old Firm derby convincingly yesterday. 3-1 it was in the end. This fella, Dejan Maeder, scoring 2 goals in 3 minutes in the second half. Look how good that is. So 3-1. That leaves the situation in Scotland. Hearts top, 77 points. Celtic behind them, 76 points. 2 games to go. 1 week to go in that title race. They've each got a game midweek. So Hearts drop points to Motherwell. Motherwell have been brilliant all season. Celtic have got to play Motherwell next. Hearts play Falkirk, and then they play each other on the last day of the season. I mean, talk about that.
19: Brilliant.
21: Yeah. At the risk of angering a whole lot of people, I just really hope Hearts do it.
4: But honestly, what's so exciting is North Border, South Border, there's so much to play for still. Yeah. I mean, the run-ins.
8: Amazing title races, both of them. Amazing title races this season. You know, people coming up in the rearview mirror. I mean, Celtic thought they were dead and buried. And then Martin O'Neill comes in and just waves his magic wand and suddenly, ooh, we've got a chance of winning this again.
4: I don't know what we were meant to do next, just quickly, because we'll go from Old Firm. El Clasico yesterday.
8: Yes, well, Marcus Rashford scored that. We haven't got the pictures of that, sadly. But Marcus Rashford scored the first goal in that. They won 2-0
4: to beat
8: Real Madrid and Barcelona. Our champion. So where does he go next? He's still a Man United player, but is he going to stay there?
4: Kudos to him.
21: We need to talk about the greatest sporting achievement of the weekend, though, which is by our very own Jackie.
8: if you can count walking as a sporting achievement.
21: How far did you walk?
8: Thank you. 20K, raising money for a great charity called Future Dreams, who have set up a house for anyone who's diagnosed with breast cancer. It's free to use. And the thing is, when you go through a cancer diagnosis, you can feel really alone and really lost and really, you know, it shakes your world. And to have somewhere to go where you can get advice, you can get, you know, here's what bra to wear because you've had a mastectomy, all sorts of support that you never knew that you needed until you need it. So it was a great cause, raised loads of money. So thank you for everyone who's supporting me.
21: But you're
8: amazing.
21: Very humble about this stuff, like saying, oh, it's not even a sport, but like walking that far. And also it's an incredible message for people who might be having that cancer diagnosis. Well, and they look at someone like you doing that. Amazing.
8: Who'd, you know, been through cancer and got like quite bad nerve endings in our feet. Some people couldn't feel their feet anymore because of chemotherapy kind of does that to you. So I was quite worried about my feet. I know it sounds a really stupid thing to worry about, but they were all taped up.
4: And in bright and early this morning as if nothing has happened.
8: I know, so I don't know about the bright.
4: Credit to that. That does it for this hour. We'll be right back after this short break with the ongoing build-up to the PM's speech.
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25: You said to people, I'm not coming back for more, but you have come back for more.
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25: What can our Prime Minister say to you to not impose tariffs?
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0: Good morning. It's 8 o'clock. Welcome to Mornings with Ridge and Frost.
1: We're Sophie and Will. Very good morning from me as well. Lots ahead.
0: The Prime Minister fights for his political life. In a make-or-break speech this morning, he'll try and convince voters and his own MPs he's the right person to lead the country.
1: The 20 British holidaymakers trapped aboard the hantavirus cruise ship land back in the UK. They now face 45 days of quarantine.
0: Donald Trump prepares for tough talks over Taiwan ahead of his visit when he lands in China this week as Iran rejects his peace proposal.
1: Also today, calls for quartz kitchen countertops to be banned to protect the people who make them from an incurable lung disease.
0: And in sports, Arsenal goes 5 points clear at the top of the Premier League despite a late scare against West Ham.
1: Hey, very good morning to you. Sir Keir Starmer is facing a moment of real peril today after a devastating set of local election results late last week. The Prime Minister will give a speech at 10 a.m. this morning where he'll set out his response. Speeches are often described as make or break. This one really is. It could be something that triggers his downfall or allows him some significant breathing room.
0: So we'll bring that speech to you live. And, of course, all eyes will be on how his potential leadership rivals react. His former deputy, Angela Rayner, unleashed a broadside yesterday, criticising him for blocking Andy Burnham's Westminster return and calling on Keir Starmer to deliver real change for the country. I mean, it is slightly mad to think it was only 2 years ago that Keir Starmer won that 174-seat majority. But, of course, if he's going to go, someone has got to make the first move. We're going to be analysing the Prime Minister's prospects and the fallout of an extraordinary set of election results throughout the programme.
1: Our political correspondent Rob Powell has our first report.
2: Angela Rayner scaling an assault course this weekend. Amid talk of a leadership race, the Greater Manchester MP has stopped short of launching a challenge. But she has laid down an ultimatum and put pressure on the Prime Minister to allow a senior colleague back into the Westminster fray. In a statement, she said, "It is time to acknowledge that blocking Andy Burnham was a mistake. We must show we understand the scale of change the moment calls for. That means bringing our best players into Parliament. The Prime Minister must now meet the moment and set out the change our country needs." Sir Keir Starmer previously stopped the Manchester mayor from returning to the Commons. Angela Rayner now says Labour may be facing its last chance after bruising election losses. It comes after MP Catherine West threatened her own leadership bid if senior colleagues didn't agree on a successor.
3: That level of inertia in the face of the election defeat that we saw on Thursday is a disgrace. Working people sent us a message on Thursday. We have to listen to that and we have to change. And we have to do it quickly.
2: She's called on the Cabinet to meet and come up with a plan, but ministers are refusing.
4: I think she's got this completely wrong. What I do recognise, however, is that Catherine, like lots of other colleagues and like lots of candidates who stood in the elections that we've just had, are really hurting this morning. And I feel that too. You know, Friday morning I felt absolutely sick to the bottom of my stomach about the scale of the defeat that we'd suffered. And we got a real kicking from the voters.
2: In Catherine West's North London constituency, there was some surprise among voters.
5: Had you heard that the local MP around here has said that she's going to challenge Keir Starmer possibly for the leadership?
6: I didn't know that. I didn't hear the news this morning yet.
7: I think it's an excellent idea.
5: She seems to be trying to trigger something wider, or someone else to put their hat in the ring.
7: Yes, let's hope she hits a bullseye.
8: Any of the other options that they're going to stand? Because obviously I don't think it'll end up being her. She's kind of a stalking horse. I think all of the other options are probably going to be really bad.
2: This is an area where Labour is losing votes to other parties. Its MP now attempting to flush out a new leader who can turn things around.
5: Catherine West is not exactly a household name, so it's very hard to see her directly unseating the Prime Minister. But this still matters, because it's an indication of how desperate some in Labour now feel about the path ahead. And because of that, it could still trigger something bigger.
2: West has hinted she'd like to see Angela Rayner run, but with Andy Burnham not in the Commons and not able to stand, this could all benefit Health Secretary Wes Streeting the most. No surprise, then, that left-wing MPs are worried.
9: We need a proper, full democratic process, not some sort of palace coup or coronation rushed through in a matter of days. And I'm really concerned that what Catherine's proposed could be exploited by people on the right of the party who want to close down the contest and end up with the coronation.
2: Sir Keir Starmer will launch a fight back this week with a speech. Catherine West says she could launch a challenge after that, unless someone else moves sooner. His former deputy now also breathing down his neck, a prime minister at risk of being overcome by events. Rob Powell, Sky News in North London.
0: Look, Rob Powell, I think they're really outlining the jeopardy of the situation. Like, just a couple of moves could bring the whole House of Cards kind of falling down. And all eyes, of course, on, you know, Angela Rayner, on Andy Burnham as well. Interestingly, Peter Kyle put out this morning by number 10. So, in other words, the kind of pitch rolling for Keir Starmer ahead of that big speech. Just listen to what he said about Andy Burnham, because he was pretty firm here.
10: Andy Burnham left Westminster to go to Manchester and he made a series of promises. I think promises matter.
0: So he should stay in Manchester.
10: I think promises matter in politics and he should see that policy, that promise through.
1: Let's bring in Lucy, who's in Downing Street for us. And Lucy, I mean, presumably the Prime Minister is really quite nervous this morning.
11: Nervous, for sure. I mean, this is a make-or-break moment, as Sophie was saying earlier, a phrase we often use a lot, but this is without a doubt the biggest and most important day of his time in number 10 so far. Interesting to hear what Peter Kyle was saying just there. Over the weekend, we have broadly seen the Cabinet rallying around him, very keen to send a message to Andy Burnham, the Mayor of Greater Manchester, that he should stay where he is in Manchester and not make any jump for a leadership challenge. Of course, he isn't even an MP at the moment, so would have a number of hurdles to overcome before he is. The party is absolutely, no doubt, in a state of real paralysis this morning. Since those devastating election results on Friday, the party, the Westminster bubble over the weekend, has been a dramatic place to be watching a number of developments unfold. We heard about Catherine West in Rob's report. As it stands, more than 30 MPs have publicly said they want to see the Prime Minister either resign immediately or set out a timetable for his departure. We should note that the latter camp largely want to see the Mayor of Greater Manchester find a path back to Westminster. Angela Rayner's intervention was significant last night. Somebody seen as a possible leadership contender. However, it seemed that she was saying to the Prime Minister, you have one last chance to prove to us that you are the right Prime Minister to take us forward. That takes us then to this morning, a day where Keir Starmer has to do something really quite extraordinary to convince his MPs that he is the one that can lead the party on. We will hear a number of things from the Prime Minister talking about the need to be radical. Incremental change is no longer satisfactory, he is expected to say. Also talking about needing to put Britain in the heart of the European Union. Quite interesting, considering a lot of reform voters, we understand, would have voted for Brexit. So we'll see how that goes down. It's worth pointing out that the majority of Labour MPs have chosen to stay pretty silent over the weekend. For them, today is the point at which they will make their decision, and it all comes down to whether or not they decide to act.
0: And Lucy, so, you know, the machinations are just moving all the time. I think it was quite interesting listening to Peter Kyle also talk about a cinema trip he took over the weekend with Wes Streeting, who all eyes are on him. Let's just have a listen to what Peter Kyle had to say about what he was up to over the weekend.
10: After we campaigned, we went for dinner and we went and saw a movie together. Somebody who was planning to pull the plug and launch a leadership bid in a couple of days' time doesn't go to the cinema with a friend.
0: What did you go and see?
10: Devil Wears Prada.
0: Did you?
10: Yeah.
0: Do you believe him, Lucy? Do you think that actually he's not planning it?
11: Well, I think I've seen The Devil Wears Prada, and I think it was about 2.5 hours long. So there was plenty of other time over the weekend to be thinking about this. So I wouldn't say that that's not saying that there aren't a number of people planning leadership challenges to Keir Starmer. The truth is, we've been talking about this for weeks and months, haven't we? You know, this hasn't just come out of the blue over the weekend. So I don't think I believe that. However, what I would say is a problem, whether it's for Wes Streeting, whether it's for Andy Burnham, whether it's for Angela Rayner, they don't have, none of them have the backing of the majority of MPs. There is still no clear successor to Keir Starmer. So that might be what ends up saving him again in this scenario. But while we've been having these conversations for a long time, this is without a doubt the most perilous moment yet for the Prime Minister that we've seen.
1: Lucy, I haven't seen it, but since you have, you can clarify this for me. Isn't it quite ironic that they went to see a film that's about, if I'm right, lots of sort of backstabbing with your leadership contender rivals?
11: Yeah, absolutely. I mean, I thoroughly enjoyed it. As you say, backstabbing is the word that came to my mind, actually. You know, talk about strategy, ambitious people, lots of egos in that film. So, yeah, maybe some parallels there.
1: Yeah, interesting. And, of course, also there was a sequel, so there's something there as well, maybe. There's lots to
11: it. And I'm hoping that there's another one. I'm hoping there's a third.
1: What leadership challenge? Oh, no, movie, OK.
11: Movie.
1: Great stuff. Thanks very much for that. By the way, I thought the interview was really interesting with Peter Carr. Two big things. I think was hinting that the EU reset stuff might go further than people expect. But I think also very interesting to say the Prime Minister has to show that he can drastically change people's perceptions of him. And this would be the big surprise of the speech. Does the Prime Minister say, I acknowledge that, give me 12 months to prove that, and if I don't prove it, I'll step down, or words to that effect, which I think was what Peter Carr was sort of getting at. I mean, if the Prime Minister went that far, you know, I do think it's a big, big shift, and the challengers might regret not going over the weekend, and we'll see, but we don't know. 10 a.m.
0: is
1: the speech.
0: And also, it is, you know, it's make or break. It really, I can't almost remember a time when so much was riding on one speech, so definitely worth sticking around to listen to what the Prime Minister has to say.
1: We'll also be speaking to Nadine Dorries. That's coming up shortly to get the view from Reform after a very successful set of results for them last week. Now, 20 British people who were trapped aboard the cruise ship hit by hantavirus have now arrived back in the UK. The passengers landed back in Manchester last night and are currently in an isolation unit on the Wirral Peninsula.
0: So far, there have been 8 confirmed and suspected cases, and 3 people have lost their lives as well. And we are getting updates through about the condition of a French passenger, now said to be deteriorating as well. We can go to Shingi Marike, who's at Arrow Park Hospital on the Wirral. Shingi, what can you tell us about what's happening where you are?
12: Morning, Sophie. That's right. As you were saying, those 20 British nationals have been brought here to self-isolate. They've begun that period of 72 hours of self-isolation. Here, they will be monitored by hospital staff. If they are asymptomatic, they will be released to either their homes or other suitable addresses to continue to self-isolate for a further 42 days. If they show symptoms, they will be taken to the Royal Liverpool Hospital, which is the centre for infectious and tropical diseases in this part of the country. In terms of the setup here, we know that it's a building that's boarded off and it's further from the main hospital, usually used as staff quarters, so well away from the rest of the hospital. The staff here have said that anyone else looking to come for appointments still can. We also know that over the course of this period, the people here don't have many belongings. Most of them were left on that cruise ship for reasons related to infection, but they do have access to their phones, and they have a small

0: small section of their belongings as well. And in terms of this hospital, why here? Well, it was used at the beginning of the COVID outbreak. There were British nationals repatriated from Wuhan in China, and the images were strikingly similar. You saw people on that bus there wearing PPE as well as the driver. But there is one key difference, which is that this virus is a lot less transmissible than COVID, and public health officials have been keen to stress that to help ease any concerns and any tension. And now, thinking about the people who are self-isolating here, they began a cruise on 1st April hoping to take in the wonders of the world, but instead what they're doing is self-isolating here in a hospital in the on the Wirral.
1: Shingi, great stuff. Thanks so much. President Trump is heading to Beijing this week for a crucial summit with China's President Xi Jinping. The trip was supposed to happen in March, got pushed back because of the war.
2: So on the agenda for the meeting, the US-China trade war, Taiwan, of course, the Iran war as well.
1: Well, Sky's Asia correspondent Hanan Smith is in Beijing. Hanan, so much on the agenda, particularly long-term discussion points. I guess the first topic, though, has got to be the Iran war and the extent to which China will not offer anything else to President Trump unless he draws the war to conclusion, or is, in fact, China sort of oddly benefiting in the short term from it?
3: Yeah, that's right. I mean, look, this summit is being described as potentially historic. And I think the reason for that is very much that context of the Iran war. Look, it's not as if these two leaders haven't met before. This isn't even the first time they've met within Donald Trump's second term. But it is the first time that they've met during the second term on one of their home turfs, if you like. And that broader context of the global volatility that we're now living in because of the Iran war, I mean, it truly weakens Donald Trump's hand coming here to China, coming to these negotiations. And crucially, China see it as a really golden opportunity, an opening, if you like, to really push for some of the things that they want. Now, look, I'm sure over the coming days, we are going to talk a lot on your program. We're going to talk through all the minutiae. We're going to be talking trade and tariffs and investment and soybeans and AI chips and all sorts. But it's still over 48 hours until Trump is here. So we've been running a report this morning and through the day on Sky News that just takes a closer look at one of the issues that really is so central to what China cares about, that it will be really using this opportunity, this moment of arguable relative weakness from Trump's side to really push for. And that is the issue of Taiwan, the self-governing island that China sees as part of its territory, that it has sworn to retake by force if necessary. Now, look, ideally, China would really prefer not to fight a war over Taiwan. It doesn't want to. It would be costly and hugely damaging to its international standing. It would love a peaceful solution. And crucially, it sees in Donald Trump perhaps one of the best opportunities it has ever had to make progress on that. They see him as a transactional president. They see him as distracted. They see him as not really prioritizing Taiwan, not a big issue for him, they think. He comes here weakened, as we've said. And look, he's made no secret of the fact that he respects strongman leaders like Xi Jinping, and that he respects the idea of a superpower's backyard. So all of this the Chinese see as vitally, vitally important and almost exciting, I think. So, look, we travelled to the island of Taiwan to really try and get under the skin of how people there are feeling about it, how likely this might all be. And, look, I've reported from this region for years now, and I've been to Taiwan many times, and the palpable anxiety there truly is notable, and it is growing. And you really get a sense there that people know that their fate is precarious, and they believe their fate is precarious while Donald Trump is in the White House. So, look, it is one of so many things that will be discussed this week, but be in no doubt it is one of the issues that China will be really, really pushing for. You can see my full report on the Sky News YouTube page and throughout the day on Sky News as well. And just remember, Taiwan, trade, tariffs, all the other things they will talk about this week, they will all be seen via this important lens of superpower competition. That's what everything comes down to. That's what will matter this week.
2: Helen, thank you very much indeed. Helen Smith there reporting for us. Well, next we're going to go back to the politics, and we're going to talk to Reform UK's Nadine Dorries, former Conservative minister, since joined the party, of course. who joins us now. Thank you so much for being with us. What an extraordinary

0: set of results for Reform, of course, over the election weekend. I did want to start, if I may, with Keir Starmer, because it feels like a pretty perilous week for the Prime Minister. Does it remind you at all of the last days of Boris Johnson?
1: Well, I think when Keir Starmer made the statement yesterday that he wanted to be in power for 10 more years and he wanted to lead the Labour Party into the next election, I think what I recognised was the moment at which he jumped the shark and which Labour MPs will have said, no, that's it, it's time for him to go. So, I mean, I've been around the block a number of times on a number of leadership elections. They all have a similar feel. They all have a similar process. You know, the corridors in Westminster will be eerily quiet this morning. Labour MPs will be hiding in their offices. They'll be switching their phones off. And because the four contenders for that post, for Keir Starmer, I mean, I think it's now unequivocal. He will be going. The question now that we're moving into is who's going to take his place? And there are four likely candidates, and all of them, all over the weekend, this morning, they will all right now be on the phone to every Labour MP trying to harness their support so that they can be the largest camp and the camp of MPs which moves against the Prime Minister and comes out as the leader, if you like. Because at the moment, the Labour Party is completely divided into a number of camps. So they won't get anywhere. They'll never remove Keir Starmer if that's how they continue. And the four leaders know that. So they will be desperately attempting to harness the support of MPs today.
0: Peter Carr just told me a few moments ago that Wes Streeting can't possibly be wanting the job because he spent the weekend going to see The Devil Wears Prada with him. What do you reckon to that? Do you think that's
1: I think that's part proof? Of the process. That's literally part of the... It's like a Shakespearean play. That's part of what he's doing. It's kind of... That's Wes. He's very clever. And that's, you know, he's on the right of the Labour Party. He's a very clever guy. He's in a position of authority as Health Secretary. And that's part of the process. Look, I'm not moving. I'm not the person who's going to wield the knife. I'm not going to be the person who puts the knife in the Prime Minister's back. Look at me. I'm just out innocently at the cinema. It's all part of the sham and the process. But, you know, the one thing I have noticed, and you referred to Reform's election results last week, which were phenomenal. The one thing I will say about this is, and, you know, I have no pity for Labour MPs, but some of their supporters may do, is that Labour came to power 2 years ago on the back of a promise of growth, delivering economic growth. And that's what the country expected. And everything they have done since, whether it's workers' rights, national insurance contributions, I mean, I'm not going to go through the shopping list, but everything they've done since has had a paralysing effect on the economy. And it's 2 years now, and people have stopped listening. And they've turned to Reform because they know that Nigel Farage has been saying the same thing consistently for 30 years. And so they know they can trust Reform to deliver what they say they're going to deliver because our message is not new. Our message is consistent and has always been there.
0: On that, there was one policy that I wanted to ask you about. Reform has said that they would open migrant detention centres in areas that vote for the Green Party. Can you just talk me through that policy?
1: Yeah, I can't talk to you the policy because I'm not involved in policy development. What I will tell you this is that it was a bizarre how the left of politics came forward and said, why would you punish people in that way? Themselves framing the narrative that it was a punishment for residents to have migrants, people arriving in this country on boats, living in their constituencies. And as the hypocrisy of their response to that, I thought, was quite telling.
0: But I just want to...
1: I have no problem. I have no issue with that policy, Sophie.
0: My question on that is, you know, as you know, if you're in a green area, that doesn't mean everyone voted for green. What would you say to, you know, I don't know, family with Lewisham? What would you say to a family with kids in Lewisham who voted Reform and now they're hearing that your policy is now to put a migrant camp next to them?
1: The point of the policy was, A, to flush out the left, who, in their own words, said that anywhere where people have migrants arriving illegally into the country, living in their constituency, in hotels in their area, is a punishment to those people. So they said that first and foremost. But Sophie, if we don't put deterrence in place, if we don't, not for people to vote green, but for people to cross the channel as we enter the summer, when the numbers will increase hugely, as we know, as the data shows, put deterrence in place, those numbers will continue to increase. And you know, the Green Party's policy, let's just be clear about this. The Green Party policy is to have completely open borders. It's always been their policy, so that anybody who wants to come to this country can do. There'll be no more illegal migration under
0: just to go back to this. Just to go back to this, because I think, you know, look, I'll talk to the Green Party about their own policies on this. I understand the politics of why you want to do it, to, like, you know, as you would say, to hold up a mirror to the Green Party. But this is people's real lives we're talking about. What would you say to that family? You know, the family with kids who voted Reform and they, you know, find out that, yes, you can trust Reform to stick to their promises. And one of their promises is that they might get a migrant camp next to them.
1: That family that voted Reform will continue to vote Reform, because that family will know that the only party which is going to stop the boats crossing the channel, the only leader...
0: The only party who's going to actually is going to put a migrant camp potentially next to their house is also Reform.
1: Sorry, Sophie.
0: The only party that... his policy is also potentially to put a migrant camp next to their house is also Reform.
1: So, Sophie, we will see what happens moving forward. But what I would say is this, that it was absolutely startling, the narrative of the left, who suddenly admitted that migrant camps were punishments to those people who lived in those areas where they were already established. You know, what is a hotel, Sophie, which has been taken over, which is housing migrants? It is a migrant camp. It's just in a different form. It's just a different form of words. When you take over entire hotels and put migrants in them, that's exactly what it is.
0: OK, great to talk to you. As always, Nadine Dorey is speaking to us there this morning from Reform UK.
2: Lots more still to come here on Mornings. 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
5: Hello, thanks for staying with us. We're talking quartz next. These are the kind of luxury style kitchen worktops many of you may have got at home. But there's a spotlight on them because of the number of workers dying from an incurable lung disease that people are saying could be the new asbestos.
6: So stonemasons are being diagnosed with a disease called silicosis after working with quartz kitchen countertops. The manufacture of engineered stone is banned in Australia over health concerns, and there are now growing calls for a ban here. Sky's Katie Barnfield has more. A warning, this report does contain references to suicide.
5: Why are kitchen worktops killing people?
7: They didn't hold back. They literally told me that it could potentially kill you. And it's just, well, what's going on?
8: It just beats you down and beats you down every time you go back to the specialist. Hey, guess what? The news is worse. By the way, there's no treatment.
5: You might have quartz worktops like these in your own kitchen, but did you know they're causing a deadly disease that's taking the lives of young workers?
9: I'm absolutely sure there are people who have silicosis who are unaware that they have it walking around the UK at the moment.
5: So is this the new asbestos? And how do we stop it?
10: The UK needs to ban this product. It's like, sorry.
11: Wouldn't get a grip of this condition, we'll see another national scandal like we saw in asbestos.
6: Well, Katie joins us now. I mean, what exactly are these countertops? What percentage of homes across the country contain the problem type of countertop?
12: We don't know the exact percentage, but there are absolutely thousands. I mean, these have massively grown in popularity over the past sort of 10 years or so. They're now one of the most popular, if not the most popular worktop, a type of worktop in the UK. It is worth just saying, if anyone's watching this at home and has a quartz worktop installed, it's not dangerous once it's in your kitchen. The problem is the manufacturing process, the cutting process. Releases, because of the way they're made, releases really high levels of this breathable silica, and it is that that's causing this condition, particularly in younger tradesmen. It's accelerating so fast in some cases that we're seeing people in their 20s, 30s and 40s getting really, really sick and in many cases dying. In fact, the consultant we talked to for this report said the youngest tradesman that she is treating is just 23 so it's a huge concern.
5: They're everywhere, these worktops as well. And I think it's interesting to see what's happening elsewhere because there is a bit of a move against them in other countries.
12: Yes, there is. Australia became the first country in the world to ban engineered stone entirely in 2024. We actually spoke to one of the workers for our report who'd campaigned for that, who has silicosis. He was only given 8 years to live in 2018, so he is now very much on borrowed time. He is absolutely adamant, as many other people are, that the only way to solve this is a ban. It does not appear that that's on the table for the UK at the moment. We've actually had a statement, a big announcement, really, from the Health and Safety Executive, who are the kind of workplace safety regulator. This morning, they say they're bringing in new guidance to mandate wet cutting for these worktops. They're going to be doing an inspection programme of 1,000 worktop fabricators over the next year in the UK. They say this is the most effective and proportionate way to protect workers. But, of course, that does stop short of a full ban. Whether that's going to satisfy people who are being affected by this, we'll see.
6: Really striking stuff. And the full report, full video is available online on the screen.
12: It is. It's available on the Sky News app, and there is a full-length documentary available on the Sky News YouTube channel.
6: Great stuff. Katie, thank you. Do get in touch with us about that story, by the way. email us mornings@sky.uk.
5: Right, let's get a bit more, shall we, on the election fallout and what a fallout it's been. Joining us now is the pollster and executive director of More in Common, Luke Trill. Luke, great to have you on as always. Always good to get your analysis. What are your kind of big picture thoughts? We've had a couple of days, I guess, to let the results sink in.
1: Well, I think at a top level, we have seen the death of the two-party system in Britain. Voters have fragmented in all sorts of different directions. And I think if you look at the 2024 general election, there are a few of us who thought, well, you know, maybe Labour's low vote share and people going to different parties was because the election was a foregone conclusion. This is an aberration. It will return. Instead, the opposite has happened, right? We are in an era now of seven-party politics, if you include the nationalist parties in Scotland and Wales. And just looking at the scale of that fragmentation, I find it really difficult to see how, in the short term at least, you're going to put that Humpty Dumpty back together again.
6: Can I just push back on that death of two-party politics type argument? Because surely that is not established until we've seen a similar vote split in a general election. These are, and everybody knows going into them, local elections only.
1: And yet, if you look at the last general election, Labour got a third of the vote, the Conservatives got a quarter of the vote. So we've already seen a general election, the two main parties falling right back. And this seems to be a continuation of that trend. And when for the second year in a row in local elections, you have in the national equivalent vote a party which isn't the Conservatives or Labour topping the poll, you can see a continuation of a trend. So there's a temptation, I think, to dismiss this as sort of typical midterm blues. People always rebel against the main parties. The difference is they normally go from the government to the opposition. In these elections, what people have done is we've said, no, we don't want either of you. We're going to new contenders. And that sense of sort of being willing to roll the dice on something new entirely.
5: And I guess also important to say it's not just local elections. It's also the parliamentary elections in Scotland and in Wales that we saw as well. I guess my question now is, you've got Keir Starmer's speech, right? And so much riding on that. And there's this whole beauty parade of different candidates kind of going on. Andy Burnham, people are talking about Angela Rayner, they're talking about West Streeting. What does the polling say on the potential alternatives to Keir Starmer? Is there someone who could actually turn things around for Labour?
1: I think it's fair to say that the problems go deeper than any one person. I think Keir Starmer, as we've discussed before, has become a particular lightning rod for public discontent. If you look at the contenders, Andy Burnham is popular. In fact, he's one of few politicians to have a net positive approval rating, which is quite something in our era when people are disappointed with all politicians. In direct head-to-heads, Burnham comes out on top of Starmer, so does Wes Streeting. Angela Rayner, though, trails a little bit, and she hasn't, in the public's eyes, recovered from her resignation over her tax affairs. So, you know, there are people who could do better, but I think you're not going to know much more about that until they start making arguments. What I am very sceptical about is the idea that one speech can start to turn things round for the Prime Minister. You know, in Westminster, again, we tend to build up these speeches. They actually tend to make very little difference. And until people start feeling that change, I think it's going to be hard for anyone to get a hearing.
6: Luke, on the topic of which way, and I know it's more complicated than simple left v right, which way the policy should go from here, whoever is the leader, what's your analysis of who Labour bled votes to the most last week?
1: So if you look sort of across the map, it is very definitely the case that they bled votes both left and right. And there isn't an easy pivot that Labour can make. In some of their heartlands in places like Inner London, but also in Manchester, there was a lot of switching to the left. But if you look at some of those councils in the north of England, it is hard to look at the scale of the results and to say that there wasn't left-right switching from Labour to Reform directly. So I think Labour has to come up with an offer which can bring back disgruntled progressives in places like London, but also reach out into the north of England, the Red Wall. And I actually think that Angela Rayner's statement that she put out with that focus on the cost of living is probably the issue which unites both of those wings. When we speak to people in focus groups, whether they're going left, whether they're going right, one of the biggest drivers is that sense that life is too much of a struggle, the economy doesn't work for them. This cost of living crisis feels like it's never going to end. So, you know, if I were to advise the Prime Minister, it would be continuing a sort of laser-like focus on bringing down costs.
6: Luke Trill, great to see you as always. Thanks so much for joining us. We're going to return now to President Trump's upcoming trip to Beijing. Luke de Pulford, Executive Director of the Inter-Parliamentary Alliance on China, joins us now to discuss that. A very good morning to you. Thanks for joining us.
13: Morning.
6: Do you think the war will be top of the agenda, or the other topics that they've been planning to talk about for many years, even decades, will top the agenda?
13: Well, certainly the conflict in Iran is going to be on the agenda, but I don't think it's going to be the top issue, certainly not for Beijing. And it's very unlikely that Donald Trump is going to be able to get any concessions from Beijing over Iran. Bear in mind that it's pretty clear now that China is supporting the Iranians by supplying drone and surveillance equipment. So we know that they're involved. But there's no great incentive for them to make concessions to Donald Trump over Iran. So it's unlikely that's going to be a top-tier issue. I think the top-tier issues are going to be Taiwan, tariffs, and probably just general trading terms.
6: Just to dwell on the war for a moment, because clearly China is a net importer of fossil fuels and oil, specifically Iranian oil and other products from the Strait of Hormuz, in a way that the US isn't. So just how are they not feeling the pressure? I mean, I guess they prepared for this.
13: Well, they only import about 10% of their oil from the region, so it's not nearly as much as people would make out. But I think the broader picture is that they stand to gain by the US's loss, in a sense. So by having to sustain this conflict in Iran, the US is depleting its military resources. It's diverting its gaze away from China's periphery, all of these burgeoning conflicts around the West Philippine Sea or around Taiwan that they might otherwise be more engaged with. And it also increases the rest of the world's dependence on China for renewables, which they have a complete, almost total monopoly over. So there's less of an incentive for China to try to stop the conflict in Iran than there is for Trump.
6: What's your view on Taiwan and the extent to which the US might be willing to play ball with what President Xi wants?
13: Well, it's quite a worrying situation, certainly for the Taiwanese, who really can't call it one way or another. They don't know what President Trump is going to do, and they're obviously very worried about the fate of their island and their own self-determination. There are various rules in the United States laid down by legislation around the degree to which the US can support Taiwan, for example, through arms sales. And there's a real concern that maybe Trump is going to make some kind of concession in China over arms sales to Taiwan. Were that to happen, I think there would be a lot of noise in Congress, but there would be a lot of disquiet in Taiwan too. So let's see. But certainly I think that the Chinese are hoping to try to extract concessions around precisely those sorts of issues.
6: There's a lot of, pressure, as we've just discussed, in those areas. Does it increase the chance of a sort of reprieve when it comes to trade tariffs between the two countries, or lower the chance of that?
13: You mean if there were to be concessions made over Taiwan?
6: I mean, I guess a year or so ago, we would have thought the only issue is trade tariffs. There's now issues that are above that.
13: Yeah, I think so. Well, I think all of these things are going to be in the mix. So there's also tech regulation and everything around that. I mean, China is suffering at the moment because of various export controls that have been slapped on them by the United States. They want to see movement on that. The United States is going to want to see, some movement on exports themselves. They want soybeans, beef, Boeing planes to be sold into China. So I think the important thing to emphasize is that both sides are wanting to move to a place of stability. They want to get beyond this tit-for-tat stuff. We're in a very different context to Trump's visit in 2017 with all the pageantry. We're now looking at a post-COVID, post-multiple conflict relationship, a great power relationship where stability, I think, both sides believe is in their interest. So they're going to be lobbying for that.
6: Just finally, is Jimmy Lai on the agenda for President Trump?
13: I certainly hope so. And not just Jimmy Lai, but also Pastor Ezra Jin and the many other people in prison in China, because only Trump really has the leverage to do anything about them. We hope that he raises Jimmy Lai, this British citizen who has been wrongfully imprisoned and sentenced effectively to a death sentence in prison. Trump can do something about that. We hope that it's on the agenda. Whether or not it will be remains to be seen.
6: Luke, great to see you. Thanks so much for joining us.
13: Thank you.
6: Time now for a look at the weather.
5: Let's go.
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6: Today looks mostly fine, but next week will be rather changeable. It'll turn cooler too, with a risk of some frosty nights. Southern Britain will be quite cloudy and breezy this morning, with patchy rain in the far southeast. Elsewhere will be mainly dry with plenty of sunshine, but northern Scotland will turn wet and windy by lunchtime. The odd shower will also affect the southeast of Scotland. It'll be cooler than yesterday for southern Britain, a bit warmer for most others, but temperatures will be mainly below average.
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5: Coming up, we have the sport with Jackie.
17: I know. Was it the biggest VAR decision ever made? Was it the most consequential? Season-defining moment, perhaps, for Arsenal and for West Ham and for other teams at the bottom of the table. We'll be looking at what happened yesterday at West Ham. That's given Arsenal a 1-0 lead and advantage in the title race.
18: I'm Adam Parsons, Sky's Middle East correspondent.
19: I've just entered Gaza. The vista out there is complete destruction.
18: I'll always remember going into Gaza City during the war. All around us was destruction and the sounds of battle.
19: What you see a lot of here are military machines, soldiers, devastation and destruction. What you see very little of are the locals, the Gazans, the people who used to live here, the ghosts of this town.
18: I witnessed the scars of the October the 7th attacks, burnt out homes, bullet holes in walls and bloodstains on the floor.
20: People were murdered. You have the black flag, you have the yellow flag, people were kidnapped.
18: Inside this convoy, prisoners released by Israel in exchange for their hostages.
19: The Israelis insist that many of these prisoners are terrorists. But here, the Palestinians consider them a blend of freedom fighters and political prisoners.
18: There were tears and there was defiance. This land has been farmed for hundreds of years, but now it's a scene of conflict. Israeli settlers have come to this area to seize land.
21: They've taken the land that I inherited from my father, and my father inherited from his father.
19: What would happen if you went over?
21: Oh, we'll be shot.
18: This is a place where the past is cherished, but the future is feared. These are the settlers in waiting, keen to start a new life, to annex Gaza for Israel.
22: The least we can do is just kick them out of our land.
19: Gaza, which is just 2 miles in that direction, is under attack again. Sky News, get the full story first.
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35: How will you respond if India does launch airstrikes?
36: They'll be all out to war.
37: But I'm just going to put some body armour on.
38: I'm Yelda Hakim.
6: It was another massive weekend in the Premier League, both at the top and the bottom of the table, embodied by a game yesterday, which was unbearably stressful to watch.
17: Chaos in the box, very, very nervy performance, I would say, from Arsenal, having dominated in the first half and then making not great substitutions and then kind of losing their grip on that game and missing chances. But, you know, what happened at the end, I mean, the whole match was defined in the last few minutes, wasn't it? You know, with a very late Arsenal goal, which we can have a look at now, followed by absolute chaos and wrestling in the box. So I think Arsenal thought, OK, we're going to walk away with 3 points here, where Leandro Trossard, after Odegaard had gone on to set him up, got this 83rd-minute goal, and everyone thought, Arsenal, great defence, there's no way they're going to let it slip from here. There's not long to go. But with seconds to go, this happened. Callum Wilson thought he'd equalised, got a precious point for West Ham. It was absolute grappling, wrestling in the box, fouls all over the place. But the one that really counted against West Ham was this on David Raya, tugged round the neck, pulled on the arm by Pablo. And goalkeepers are the most protected species in this situation, I guess. So the goal was disallowed. It was a 4 minutes, 10 seconds VAR decision. It was not quick. And you've got to say, if it's not clear and obvious and it's taken you 4 minutes, 10 seconds to decide, as a West Ham fan, you can feel pretty aggrieved. That was the back page of the Mail, which I think showed really clearly what actually happened, because it's really hard to see from the moving pictures, but on the still you can see it is like right around his neck, pulling his arm, couldn't make the save the way he perhaps wanted to.
6: But you used the word in the way that the most consequential VAR, but yeah, not controversial. Was it controversial?
17: I mean, I think a lot of people just think, yeah, that was a foul, and yes, it should have been disallowed. The problem West Ham had with it, Nuno afterwards and Jarrod Bowen in their post-match interviews, which were really controlled and measured, was, you know, this isn't, it's not the same for every single match. What, you know, where is the continuity here? You know, if you're not allowing that goal, then why didn't you allow this one or the other one? You know, why are you getting away with it sometimes and not getting away with it other times? And I think that's what really bothers people, that there's, you know, it's just not the same from week to week, from official.
0: And it's also
17: official.
0: Just a wider point about VAR, because I agree. Like, I think it was a foul. You know, you can see it, right?
17: Killer of joy, though, isn't it? VAR.
0: But it's a killer of joy. I think that's it. It's almost like letting some guy from accounts like take control of your biggest passion. I mean, I watch a lot of, you know, non-league football live. A lot of, you know, a supporter team who've been in the Championship, and in these leagues, you don't have VAR, so you don't have that like, can I celebrate this goal? Yeah. You can just kind of go for it. And there is a freedom in that.
17: Yeah.
0: Mm-hmm.
17: Yeah.
6: I mean, don't let's criticise people with accountancy degrees. But I mean, I completely agree with... No, but I've got other very boring financial qualifications. But
0: They're right in practice, the accountants, but I'm just saying you shouldn't be in charge of football.
6: I think VAR is appalling. We've discussed this many times. I think whilst it's in place this season, I'm dreaming that they'll abolish it one day. It was foul. If you're a West Ham fan, in the same way as an Arsenal fan, I was like, oh my God, what an unbelievable let-off is how I felt. Yeah. As a West Ham fan, you're going to feel, oh, how unbelievably unfortunate. And it was
17: absolutely.
6: So stressful.
17: Very stressful for both sets. But, you know, big impacts top and bottom of the table. You know, for Arsenal, is that the moment, is that the defining moment where you go, OK, it's theirs now, the league title is theirs. Is that the bit of luck, in a way, that you always need if you're going to win something? You can't just be about performances. You need something to go your way along the line. Mm. And for West Ham, it's at the moment where, you know, their fate is sealed at the bottom. Spurs fans, you know, supporting Arsenal yesterday, because that was a great, great win for Spurs going to their match against Leeds tonight.
6: But it's
17: having
6: not
17: to get
6: over.
17: Something. It isn't
6: it's not over.
17: Over but
6: both ends of the table.
17: No, it isn't. You know,
6: but
17: it
6: the
17: isn't.
6: Most dynamic where it's not over is up north.
17: Yeah. If you were nervous watching that, if you were a Hearts fan, I think you're literally shredded nerves this morning. No fingernails over what happened at the weekend. So yesterday, it was Celtic Rangers, the Old Firm derby. Celtic won 3-1 comfortably to get their 3 points. A large part to do with this guy, Deyzer Maeder, who got 2 goals in 3 second-half minutes. And look at that. It's absolute worldie. Fantastic, fantastic goal. So Hearts dropped points at the weekend to Motherwell, who have been great all season. So we have this scenario with a week to go in this title chase. Hearts are at the top on 77 points. Celtic have right come up in the rearview mirror on 76 points. 2 games to go. Celtic have got Motherwell away. That is not a given that they will get maximum points from that. Hearts have got Falkirk, and then they play each other on the very last day of the season. And it, you know, it's in their hands, Hearts, but, I mean,
0: And it's just worth emphasizing.
17: You wouldn't want to be a heart span right now.
0: It's worth emphasizing how rare it is for someone who isn't Celtic and Rangers to win, right? It's when was the last time?
17: It's 66 years since Hearts have won the title. It's a really long time. And I've forgotten the year that Aberdeen won.
0: That was the last time.
17: Alex Ferguson.
0: Which is extraordinary.
17: Aberdeen. I mean, yeah, a really, really good title race also going on in the Scottish Prem. I also want to mention as well Marcus Rashford at the weekend, yesterday in fact, in the El Clasico, scoring a goal that set them on the way to a 2-0 victory. So Barcelona champions, beating Real Madrid yesterday 2-0, and they are champions. And it, you know, just sort of throws up the question, what's going to happen to Marcus Rashford now? Does he stay at Barcelona?
6: But either way, great respect for him, because there was a lot of criticism. I've now forgotten under which Man United manager it was. They've changed it so much. But everyone said, oh, he doesn't work that hard. He's in it for the money. He took a pay cut to go to Barcelona.
17: I think he had to.
6: But not guaranteed to start. And he's, you know, won La Liga and been a great player for them.
17: He's done something. I don't know if you saw the boxing at the weekend as well. I think we should quickly mention an amazing fight happening in Manchester at the weekend. Fabio Wardley against Daniel Dubois. Daniel Dubois won in the end, but Fabio Wardley had him down twice inside the first three rounds. It was brutal. People who went to it said it's one of the greatest heavyweight fights they have ever seen. In the end, Wardley, battered and bruised, was stopped in the 11th. And Daniel Dubois is heavyweight world champion again, claiming the WBO title. Extraordinary fight, I'm sure. I'm sure there'll probably be a rematch there.
6: What have we got up next? Are we doing World Cup tickets? No? Is that nice?
17: World Cup ticket? No. No, yeah. we're going to be talking about maybe my...
0: I think we should be talking about Jackie's walk.
6: I agree.
0: Yeah, Jackie, the greatest sporting achievement of the weekend. Our very own Jackie.
17: I don't know if you can call walking a sporting activity.
0: I think
17: activity.
0: You can. How far did you walk, Jackie?
17: 20K, power walking. It took me about 4 hours or so. I did walk fast because, you know, life's short, so walk fast. But
0: great motto.
17: I worked it really hard. I think it was for a fantastic charity, Future Dreams, a breast cancer charity who've got an amazing haven in central London, in King's Cross, where people who've been diagnosed can go there, get, you know, free advice, just get, I don't know, a shoulder to cry on. Because when you go through that, you know, I think so many people are very, very frightened and just feel very alone. And it's, you know, their motto is, you're not alone. There's other people in the same boat. So I walked with a lot of women who'd come through breast cancer diagnosis. A lot of us had dodgy feet, me included, because we've had chemo and it sometimes can mess around with the nerve endings in your feet. So I was walking with the GP. She said, I said, how are your feet? She said, I can't feel my feet. My feet have been numb for years. So yeah, it sounds like not much, not a marathon like Beth did, but for some people it was enough of a challenge.
0: I want to say this because Jackie won't say it as well, but she's been an absolute lioness and an inspiration, I think, in talking about your kind of cancer diagnosis and how you've been since and doing the walk and the way that you talked about it so openly. I think that there's probably an awful lot of people listening now who are familiar with your journey. And you know,
17: yeah, well, I just hope it can give people hope if you think you're in a really desperate situation. I mean, you might be, and it might feel like that, but there's always hope.
0: Yeah.
17: So anyway, that was the point. That was the point of it yesterday. So thanks for everybody who joined me on social media and supported me. I really appreciate it.
6: And skipped into work this morning bright and early.
17: I don't know about skipping.
0: How the feet?
17: And I don't know about bright. But yeah, I'm here.
0: Yeah, done well. Love it.
6: Awesome stuff, Jackie. Well, we're out of time for this hour of the programme. We'll be back after this short break. Ongoing build-up to the Prime Minister's all-important speech at 10 a.m.

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3: You said to people, I'm not coming back for more, but you have come back for more.
4: Well, let's kick off.
1: And make a statement.
3: What can our Prime Minister say to you to not impose tariffs?
1: He's coming out!
4: What more do you need?

0: Good morning, it's 9 o'clock. Welcome to Mornings with Ridge and Frost.
1: Sophie, and well, good morning from me as well. Big Prime Minister's speech, we're building up right to that.
0: Prime Minister fights for his political life in a make-or-break speech this morning. He'll try and convince voters and his own MPs that he's the right person to lead the country.
1: The 20 British holidaymakers trapped aboard the hantavirus cruise ship land back in the UK. They now face 45 days of quarantine.
0: President Trump prepares for tough talks over Taiwan ahead of his visit when he lands in China this week as Iran rejects his peace proposal.
1: We'll also be talking about calls to ban quartz kitchen countertops to protect the people who make them from lung disease.
0: And in sport, Arsenal go 5 points clear at the top of the Premier League despite a major late scare against West Ham.
1: Good morning. Thanks for being with us. Keir Starmer is facing a moment of real peril today. After that devastating set of election results, the Prime Minister will give a speech at 10 this morning where he'll set out his answer to it. Now, speeches are often described as make or break, but this one really is. It could make or break his premiership. We'll bring it to you live.
0: Well, his former deputy, Angela Rayner, unleashed a broadside yesterday, criticising him for blocking Andy Burnham's Westminster return and calling on him to deliver real change for the country. Well, 2 years on from that thumping 174-seat majority, the knives are coming out. But if the Prime Minister's to go, someone senior, probably in the Cabinet, will need to make a move. We'll be analysing the Prime Minister's prospects and the fallout from that extraordinary set of election results throughout the next hour as we build up to his speech. First, here's Rob Powell summing it all up.
2: Angela Rayner scaling an assault course this weekend. Amid talk of a leadership race, the Greater Manchester MP has stopped short of launching a challenge. But she has laid down an ultimatum and put pressure on the Prime Minister to allow a senior colleague back into the Westminster fray. In a statement, she said, "It is time to acknowledge that blocking Andy Burnham was a mistake. We must show we understand the scale of change the moment calls for. That means bringing our best players into Parliament. The Prime Minister must now meet the moment and set out the change our country needs." Sir Keir Starmer previously stopped the Manchester Mayor from returning to the Commons. Angela Rayner now says Labour may be facing its last chance after bruising election losses. It comes after MP Catherine West threatened her own leadership bid if senior colleagues didn't agree on a successor.
3: That level of inertia in the face of the election defeat that we saw on Thursday is a disgrace. Working people sent us a message on Thursday. We have to listen to that and we have to change. And we have to do it quickly.
2: She's called on the Cabinet to meet and come up with a plan, but ministers are refusing.
4: I think she's got this completely wrong. What I do recognise, however, is that Catherine, like lots of other colleagues and like lots of candidates who stood in the elections that we've just had, are really hurting this morning. And I feel that too. You know, Friday morning I felt absolutely sick to the bottom of my stomach about the scale of the defeat that we'd suffered. And we got a real kicking from the voters.
2: In Catherine West's North London constituency, there was some surprise among voters.
5: Had you heard that the local MP around here has said that she's going to challenge Keir Starmer possibly for the leadership?
6: I didn't know that. I didn't hear the news this morning yet.
7: I think it's an excellent idea.
5: She seems to be trying to trigger something wider, or someone else to put their hat in the ring.
7: Yes, let's hope she hits a bullseye.
8: Any of the other options, are they going to stand? Because obviously I don't think it'll end up being her. She's kind of a stalking horse. I think all of the other options are probably going to be really bad.
2: This is an area where Labour is losing votes to other parties. Its MP now attempting to flush out a new leader who can turn things around.
5: Catherine West is not exactly a household name, so it's very hard to see her directly unseating the Prime Minister. But this still matters because it's an indication of how desperate some in Labour now feel about the path ahead. And because of that, it could still trigger something bigger.
2: West has hinted she'd like to see Angela Rayner run, but with Andy Burnham not in the Commons and not able to stand, this could all benefit Health Secretary Wes Streeting the most. No surprise, then, that left-wing MPs are worried.
9: We need a proper, full democratic process, not some sort of palace coup or coronation rushed through in a matter of days. And I'm really concerned that what Catherine's proposed could be exploited by people on the right of the party who want to close down the contest and end it with a coronation.
2: Sir Keir Starmer will launch a fight back this week with a speech. Catherine West says she could launch a challenge after that, unless someone else moves sooner. His former deputy now also breathing down his neck, a prime minister at risk of being overcome by events. Rob Powell, Sky News in North London.
1: Well, Rob Powell there, I think, kind of talking about some of the runners and riders, some of the potential contenders, people that we're going to be watching very closely to see how they'll react to the speech from the prime minister. One of them, of course, Andy Burnham. Just listen to what Peter Carr, the business secretary, said about Andy Burnham, because he was pretty forceful when we spoke to him a bit earlier.
10: Andy Burnham left Westminster to go to Manchester and he made a series of promises. I think promises matter.
1: So he should stay in Manchester.
10: I think promises matter in politics and he should see that policy, that promise through.
0: Get out to Lucy's in Downing Street for us. Lucy, we're less than an hour now away from the Prime Minister's speech. Just a few minutes ago, he's tweeted, "Strength through fairness, hope for the future, real answers to the challenges facing our country." If this tweet, which is obviously to tease the speech as opposed to the speech itself, is a hint of what's to come, then it feels like more of the same, not some drastic new step that will change the narrative.
11: I think that's fair to say. We've heard a fair bit already from the Prime Minister since those really catastrophic election results for them. He, on Saturday, spoke about recognising the scale of the challenge that lies ahead for the party. We expect him, as you say, in less than an hour, to come out and say that incremental change no longer does the job, that Labour needs to stick to Labour values, Labour policies. Like you say, we've heard this before from the Prime Minister. We have also heard an intention to get Britain closer to the European Union. We expect him in less than an hour to say that Britain should be at the heart of Europe. What will I think what will determine his future is whether or not his Labour MPs feel that he is radical enough. And as you say, from what we've seen so far, I don't think they are going to be that surprised by what they hear from the Prime Minister. On Saturday, Number 10 very clearly really pushed to show backbenchers that he is taking a number of steps. So he brought back Harriet Harman, Gordon Brown into advisory roles. Maybe a message to backbenchers that he is listening, that he is willing to take advice from people that have been critical friends of his leadership. Today, the next steps, and I suppose throughout the week, we are likely to get more. But this is a moment at which the majority of MPs will decide, is he the man to carry on leading this party? Has he done enough to convince us that he has what it takes? Many are questioning that, to say the very least.
1: I have to say as well, there was another moment in the Peter Carr interview that I'm keen to get your thoughts on, Lucy, which is when he said that, you know, West Streeting couldn't possibly be running for the leadership because he spent the weekend watching The Devil Wears Prada with him. Let's just have a listen to what Peter Carr said.
10: After we campaigned, we went for dinner and we went and saw a movie together. Somebody who was planning to pull the plug and launch a leadership bid in a couple of days' time doesn't go to the cinema with a friend.
1: What did you go and see?
10: Devil Wears Prada.
1: Did you?
10: Yeah.
1: What do you reckon then? Cut and dry case?
11: Well, Wes Streeting's team denies that that Wes Streeting is planning to immediately oust the Prime Minister. I almost think you could flip this the other way and say that if you were trying to take over from the Prime Minister, wouldn't you go and watch a film like Devil Wears Prada, full of egos? I mean, I don't know if not everybody watching will have seen The Devil Wears Prada, but Queen Miranda Priestley at the top of the helm at that magazine. Would you not want to see how she does it, take some advice from the pros? So, yeah, I mean, I wouldn't necessarily believe. Also, Devil Wears Prada is, what, like 2.5 hours long? So you'd still have other time throughout the weekend to plan some kind of plot. What I would say is that maybe what saves the Prime Minister still is that there is no clear successor to him. Not everybody in the Labour Party is behind one singular person. We will see how this all plays out, I think, over the next 24, 48 hours.
0: Lucy, great stuff. As we've said throughout, we'll be continuing the build-up to the Prime Minister live at 10 a.m. Less than an hour away. Meanwhile, President Trump is heading to Beijing this week for a crucial summit with China's leader Xi Jinping. The trip was supposed to happen in March, but got pushed back because of the Iran war.
1: So on the agenda, the US-China trade war, Taiwan, and of course the war in Iran as well. Here's Sky's Asia correspondent Helen Ann Smith with the latest.
12: This summit is being described as potentially historic, and I think the reason for that is very much that context of the Iran war. Look, it's not as if these two leaders haven't met before. This isn't even the first time they've met within Donald Trump's second term, but it is the first time that they've met during the second term on one of their home turfs, if you like. And that broader context of the global volatility that we're now living in because of the Iran war, I mean, it truly weakens Donald Trump's hand coming here to China, coming to these negotiations. And crucially, China see it as a really golden opportunity, an opening, if you like, to really push for some of the things that they want. Now, look, I'm sure over the coming days, we are going to talk a lot on your programme. We're going to talk through all the minutiae. We're going to be talking trade and tariffs and investment and soybeans and AI chips and all sorts. But it's still over 48 hours until Trump is here. So we've been running a report this morning and through the day on Sky News that just takes a closer look at one of the issues that really is so central to what China cares about, that it will be really using this opportunity, this moment of arguable relative weakness from Trump's side to really push for. And that is the issue of Taiwan, the self-governing island that China sees as part of its territory, that it has sworn to retake by force if necessary. Now, look, ideally, China would really prefer not to fight a war over Taiwan. It doesn't want to. It would be costly and hugely damaging to its international standing. It would love a peaceful solution. And crucially, it sees in Donald Trump perhaps one of the best opportunities it has ever had to make progress on that. They see him as a transactional president. They see him as distracted. They see him as not really prioritizing Taiwan, not a big issue for him, they think. He comes here weakened, as we've said. And look, he's made no secret of the fact that he respects strongman leaders like Xi Jinping and that he respects the idea of a superpower's backyard. So all of this the Chinese see as vitally, vitally important and almost exciting, I think. So, look, we travelled to the island of Taiwan to really try and get under the skin of how people there are feeling about it, how likely this might all be. And, look, I've reported from this region for years now, and I've been to Taiwan many times, and the palpable anxiety there truly is notable, and it is growing. And you really get a sense there that people know that their fate is precarious, and they believe their fate is precarious while Donald Trump is in the White House. So, look, it is one of so many things that will be discussed this week, but be in no doubt it is one of the issues that China will be really, really pushing for. You can see my full report on the Sky News YouTube page and throughout the day on Sky News as well. And just remember, Taiwan, trade, tariffs, all the other things they will talk about this week, they will all be seen via this important lens of superpower competition. That's what everything comes down to. That's what will matter this week.
0: Helen Ann Smith there for us. Well, in light of the US rejecting Iran's counter-peace proposals, let's have a look at what it's done to markets. And oil prices are up off the back of it, as you might expect, up 3% to about 104, 105 on Brent. And, of course, it does follow a very significant improvement last week, in part because people wondered whether President Trump's summit with President Xi in Beijing would be something to pressure the US into striking a peace deal. Clearly, despite that looming trip to Beijing for President Trump in the next coming days, no peace deal has been reached ahead of that. So oil prices, as we said, on the rise.

0: year chart. And as you can see, it rose sharply at the start of the war. And it's been pretty persistent because really any oil price above $100 where we've persisted is very bad for the UK's finances. So these moves in and around just below 5%, just above 5% are all rather marginal to the scale of the move we've increased. And today, by the way, as well, of course, there's a bit of that political premium pressure on the Prime Minister doesn't help. And UK borrowing costs back near that 5% level, though currently sitting just below it on the UK 10-year gilt.
1: We'll, of course, keep a very close eye on all those things that impact so many of us, the UK economy and, of course, the pockets of people here in the UK as well. In the meantime, just to give you an update on the Hantavirus cruise ship, because 20 British people who were trapped on board that ship have now arrived back in the UK. They landed in Manchester last night. They're currently in an isolation unit on the Wirral Peninsula. 8 confirmed suspected cases in total. 3 people sadly dying, and the condition of a French passenger also said to be deteriorating. Let's go to Shingi Mariki, who is at the Arrow Park Hospital on the Wirral. Shingi, what can you tell us?
2: Well, Sophie, those British nationals began their 72 hours of self-isolation here at Arrow Park Hospital late yesterday night. We now know that they will be here until they are cleared, if they're asymptomatic and allowed to go home or to other suitable addresses. If they are not, they'll be taken to Royal Liverpool Hospital, which is the centre for infectious and tropical diseases in this part of the country. Those who are allowed to go home will then be forced to self-isolate for a further 42 days. And in terms of yesterday, I think a lot of people would have drawn parallels with those images, that bus coming in here and that convoy of emergency vehicles, with the beginning of the COVID outbreak, because they came to the same hospital to bring the first Brits from Wuhan here as well. So they're used to having to deal with this sort of situation. They've taken a number of precautions. So where we are is very far away from the buildings where those people who are in quarantine are being housed for now. We know that it's in a separate part of the building used for staff. We also know that in terms of the public health messaging around hantavirus versus COVID, this is a far less transmissible disease, which is why the WHO as well as public health authorities are telling people not to be alarmed. And thinking about those people here who made that journey from Tenerife before being transferred here from Manchester Airport, they'll be wondering how so much changed in the month in which they set off for a journey which they're hoping to see some of the wonders of the world, and instead they end here in self-isolation on the Wirral.
0: Shingi, as always, great stuff. Thanks so much, Shingi Mariki, for us there. Right, we're building up to the Prime Minister's speech, of course, due in about 40 minutes' time. At the top of the hour, we'll have it for you live, of course. So let's speak now to Keir Starmer's former Director of Communications, James Lyons. Very good morning to you, James. Good to see you.
3: Morning.
0: Speech like this, written right up until the last minute for the Prime Minister. Is he rehearsing it as we speak? Talk us through what will be going through his mind right now.
3: Well, first of all, I think we need to reflect on what an extraordinary weekend it has been. There was a Mexican standoff going on in the Labour Party between Angela Rayner and Wes Streeting. And what Catherine West has done is thrown a grenade into that. And it's unclear at this point where it's going to end. But, yeah, of course, you'll be fine-tuning the speech up to the last. I imagine the Prime Minister will have had at least one read-through in the Cabinet room. You normally put a podium at one end of the cabinet table, and you'll have aides gathered around the table listening in, and just to check how it coming out, and just see how it lives off the page, as it were.
0: And would this have been written 2 or 3 weeks ago, or 2 weeks ago? The large part of it based on, we need a speech ready to go if the locals are terrible. We need one to go if they're okay, mid-level, or not.
3: And I suspect they won't have bothered to write a version for if the locals went okay. rightly so. And look, you know, there will be a collection of aides who will kind of sit around and kick around some ideas and kick around some kind of structure, and then talk to the Prime Minister about that and get some feedback, and there will be drafts going back and forth. And then, as I say, you'll have an actual read-through to, you know, see how it sounds when the Prime Minister actually delivers it.
0: We've been saying it's make or break, this speech. Do you agree with that?
3: The stakes were already sky high before Catherine West made her surprise declaration over the weekend. And it's good to see that Gordon Brown hasn't lost his Midas touch. He was a government advisor for a matter of hours before a leadership attempt was launched.

0: I think the danger for the Prime Minister is he saved his premiership earlier this year with an impassioned speech to the Parliamentary Labour Party during yet another instalment of the Peter Mandelson scandal. It's a difficult trick to pull off twice. And the danger for him is that there is more weight being put on this speech than any speech can bear.
1: If the sort of central gist of it is we're going to start moving back towards the EU, is that a game changer or not?
0: It's unclear to me that saying you're going to move back towards Europe, or the heart of Europe, as I think we expect the Prime Minister to say, is the answer to a kind of reform surge. Of course, it is very popular with Labour Party activists and Labour Party members and many Labour Party voters. But the problem is the PM is being outflanked on Europe by the Greens and by the Liberal Democrats, who are just like, well, let's just rejoin. Whereas he is hemmed in by the red lines in the Labour Party manifesto. So there's no rejoining the customs union, no free movement, no single market. So he's hemmed in by those red lines. And the danger is he's not going far enough to please the pro-Europeans, while angering voters in the kind of red wall seats who voted for Brexit. And the big danger is this as well. It's like, A, do you really want to be telling those voters, I told you so, which is how it might risk coming over? And B, I think one of the reasons that Boris Johnson did so well in the general election is, if you remember, he said, we'll get Brexit done. And I think there's a feeling in the country that we just want to stop talking about this. We want to move past it. So resurrecting it now, even if the polls show that lots of people want to rejoin, I think people are just going to be head in hands.
1: Is it possible for him to articulate a position that says, I'm here, I'm committed, I'm going to fight, but I won't stand at the next general election, whether explicitly or hints at that, and still survive? Or does that open its own can of worms?
0: I think that does open a can of worms, but, you know, he opened a can of worms over the weekend by saying he intended to do another 10 years. It was exactly that sort of statement that helped to do for Boris Johnson and even back in the day, Margaret Thatcher. So, I think...
1: Can he undo that to some extent, or
0: is it... I think it is incredibly difficult, right? So, Catherine West can trigger a contest just by writing to the National Executive Committee of the Labour Party. West Streeting has obviously said he won't trigger a contest, but once that contest is triggered, who knows? Who knows? It does feel like a sliding doors moment for West Streeting. It could be now or never. But how all of this plays out is incredibly uncertain. There is a real effort going on at the moment by supporters of Andy Burnham to try and slow this down and give him a route back into Parliament so that he can stand. And, you know, it was clear that a significant proportion of the Parliamentary Labour Party had coalesced behind Andy, and the plan was to get him back in. And Catherine West has upset that apple cart. What happens if the contest is triggered West Streeting, for example, did decide to stand and they can't get Andy Burnham back in? Well, some people are suggesting that the soft left would then turn to Ed Miliband.
1: In light of all of that, those moving parts, why isn't Wes Streeting triggering this contest? Isn't this his moment?
0: Well, I think he is of the view that, you know, if you wield the dagger, you don't wear the crown. And he's repeatedly said that he isn't going to trigger a contest. So I think it'd be quite difficult for him to do that. But as I say, under the rules, he doesn't need to.
1: Just finally, you said earlier that the speech is set up in a way that it almost can't bear the pressure. Is it right to conclude from that you think this is it for the Prime Minister? His time is, whether it's in a day or a week or a month, his time is up?
0: Look, you don't win very much money betting on Labour getting rid of its leader, right? It doesn't happen very often. And I'm old enough to remember all the coup attempts against Gordon Brown, which included actually Harriet Harman going into Number 10 to tell him to leave and then coming out saying that she supported him. But it's fascinating that, you know, that only four leaders in the Labour Party's 100-plus years history have won a general election. And it now looks like we might be seeing the only two to have done that in the last 50 years, Tony Blair and Keir Starmer, being forced out by Labour MPs.
1: After different lengths of time in office. James, thanks so much for joining us. Good to see you. We'll continue our build-up, of course. That all-important speech from the Prime Minister at the top of the hour. We're going to take a quick break. When we come back, we'll also have more on Sky News' extraordinary report on the debilitating lung disease affecting more and more stonemasons working on luxury kitchens.

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1: I love being a nurse at Camden Clark. 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
5: Welcome back. A rising number of workers producing luxury kitchens are dying from an incurable lung disease that experts warn could be the new asbestos.
6: Stonemasons being diagnosed with a disease called silicosis, and it's working with quartz kitchen countertops. Now, it might be something you've got in your own kitchen, but there's certainly, I think, growing concerns over health concerns about the manufacture of this. We can talk now. I think we can have a look now at Sky's Katie Barnfield's film on this. A warning, the report does contain references to suicide.
7: Why are kitchen worktops killing people?
8: They didn't hold back. They literally told me that it could potentially kill you. And it's just, well, what's going on?
9: It just beats you down and beats you down every time you go back to the specialist. Hey, guess what? The news is worse. By the way, there's no treatment.
7: You might have quartz worktops like these in your own kitchen, but did you know they're causing a deadly disease that's taking the lives of young workers?
10: I'm absolutely sure there are people who have silicosis who are unaware that they have it walking around the UK at the moment.
7: So is this the new asbestos? And how do we stop it?
11: The UK needs to ban this product. It's like, sorry.
12: If we don't get a grip of this condition, we'll see another national scandal like we saw in asbestos.
6: Talk to Katie about this now. I think the thing that gets me up about this is just how common quartz worktops are. I mean, they're everywhere.
13: Yeah, absolutely everywhere. I mean, they've absolutely exploded in popularity in the past 10 years or so. They're all over kind of social media on home renovation accounts. They are now one of the most popular, if not the most popular, worktop material in the UK. And yet many people don't know about this at all. I mean, silicosis was kind of a forgotten workplace disease up until now. It affected a lot of coal miners in the kind of 1920s to the 1950s. But we're now seeing this huge spike in cases because of working with quartz, or otherwise known as engineered stone, worktops, because the way that they're made, the cutting process releases huge levels of this dust called breathable silica. And it's affecting really young tradesmen, people in their 20s, 30s and 40s, who are getting this kind of rapidly accelerating disease. So they're getting very, very sick within just a few years of working with it. In fact, the consultant that we talked to for this piece, she said the youngest person that she's treating is just 23. So it is a huge concern.
6: And it's just the manufacturing process. If you've got one in your kitchen, not a worry, right?
13: Yes, absolutely right. If it's installed in your kitchen, it is not dangerous to you, but it is very dangerous to people that are working with this. A lot of the time, this is people working, you know, in conditions where, you know, they're dry cutting, they're not wearing the appropriate PPE, things like that. That is causing a spike in these cases. We have had an announcement from the Health and Safety Executive this morning on this. They've said they're introducing new guidance showing that wet cutting is a legal requirement. They're also doing an inspection programme of 1,000 worktop fabricators over the next year. But that, importantly, stops short of a full ban on engineered stone worktops. That is something many people are calling for. All the major construction unions in the UK told us they want to see a ban, but at the moment, it doesn't seem like that's on the table, in the UK at least.
5: Casey Crosser, thanks so much. And a full report available on the Sky News website and app. Now, because we're going to be building up at the top of the hour to the Prime Minister's speech, we are bringing forward the sport. And it was another massive, massive Premier League weekend, in fact, across many leagues. But the Premier League weekend, top and bottom, was embodied by the game yesterday afternoon.
14: Yep.
5: West Ham versus Arsenal. Talk us through it, Jackie.
4: So was it the biggest VAR decision ever made? That's the question being posed by pretty much all of the football writers this morning. What happened was there was a chaotic, I suppose, 7 minutes at the end of the match. And I think West Ham fans thought they got a one-all draw out of that. And Arsenal, you know, head and hands for Arteta, thinking we've blown it again in the dying seconds of a match by dropping points when we were in a controlling position. But let's have a look at how the whole thing unfolded. So first of all, Leandro Trossard gave Arsenal the lead pretty late on, 83rd minute, even though Arsenal had controlled large parts of the match. I think they'd found it very frustrating and it had become quite nerve-wracking, I think, for them and for the fans as the match wore on. Now, what were you thinking, Wilf, when this went in? Oh, this is Callum Wilson equalising.
5: He thought
4: he'd equalised. But then came the VAR decision which ruled out that goal, and it was ruled that Pablo has been holding onto Reyes' arm and neck, and there were other numerous fouls in that box, but this is considered to be the outstanding one, and that goal was disallowed. Have a look on the back page of the Mail. It's pretty much the same picture in all of the papers where you can see exactly why this goal has been ruled out. I think most people are saying, yeah, it was the right decision. If you're a West Ham fan, you are devastated. And I think the problem that West Ham had was there's no consistency in these situations. There's so much grappling in the box. What is a foul? What is not a foul? Nobody seems to know.
5: I mean, look, as an Arsenal fan, saved by VAR yesterday, but easy for me to say in the morning, I continue my position. I think it's appalling, VAR. We should get rid of it.
4: Well, it's the killer of joy, isn't it?
5: You think
4: you've got a goal, then
5: even
4: when
5: it saves you, you can conclude the next morning how poor it is.
14: Yeah, from an Arsenal fan, that's quite a gracious thing to say.
5: Well,
14: I think after
5: that, we say all season we benefited yesterday, and I think it was in fact the right decision. It was a foul, but
4: it could easily
5: the game.
4: It could easily have gone the other way, and the fact is, you know, that's impacted West Ham, that's impacted Spurs, who were kind of cheering on Arsenal bizarrely yesterday to get a result, because that makes their job of surviving a bit easier. And, Forest are safe now, mathematically. I mean, they sort of did their work by getting a draw, but they are now safe because West Ham did not win that match. And if you think that's nerve-wracking, if you were a Hearts fan, you must have your heart in your mouth right now.
14: Oh.
4: Just 1 point separates Celtic, who won in the Old Firm derby yesterday, 3-1 beating Rangers. 1 point separates them. Hearts, 77 points. Celtic, 76 points. Two games to go. Last week of the title chase. And Celtic have got to play Motherwell away. Motherwell have been brilliant all season. Hearts dropped points to them this weekend. And they all play each other. Well, they all play each other. But
14: you couldn't write
4: the two
14: this.
4: Protagonists play each other on the very last day of the season.
14: Not sure if we're allowed to say it, but I'm rooting for Hearts. Got to be.
4: Neutrals.
14: Neutrals, yeah, exactly.
5: Jackie, great stuff. Thanks very much. We're going to take a break. When we come back, we'll continue our build-up to the Prime Minister's speech.
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14: It is a massive political day. I think it is fair to say that the Prime Minister's premiership now hangs in the balance and all eyes on what he does at 10 a.m. when he's going to try and deliver a speech to save his premiership and to convince his own MPs, really, that they shouldn't move against him. Give him time. He's the right man for the job.
5: We're joined now by Scarlett McGuire, who's the founder of Poland consultancy firm Merlin Strategies. Very good morning. Thanks for joining us. One of the bits of polling you've been doing in and around the local elections is sort of what people think of the Prime Minister as we await for the speech. And where does he stand in terms of strong leadership versus weak leadership?
21: He is overwhelmingly seen to be a weak leader. And I think one of the problems that Keir Starmer has is that I've never actually seen anything quite like it. You know, you've been doing focus groups when Boris Johnson was at the height of his unpopularity, talking about figures like Jeremy Corbyn. There's no one who's managed to unite the country quite so much in their dislike of him, you know, from across the political spectrum. And over again, the word you hear in focus groups and then you can see in data when you poll it is this word weak.
14: And I think we can hear from some of the people you spoke to, right, in a focus group. Let's have a listen.
22: Labour Prime Minister, weak.
23: I just put weak.
24: I put down weak as well. Labour leader, weak.
25: OK, I would say he's weak and ineffectual.
26: Weak. I had incompetent.
27: Disappointing.
28: For Starmer, I think he's a total wet wipe.
29: I wrote down spineless.
30: I put down puppet, no backbone.
31: In three words, I didn't even think of three words, I just thought one, he's a liar.
32: I think we've got a government that do not know how to govern. Every single thing that they promised was a lie.
14: It's brutal, isn't it? Absolutely brutal.
21: It is brutal. As I said, I've never seen anything quite like it. And this has been consistent for months. So there was he won praise for his handling of Iran, but the fundamental impressions of him did not change. This was actually at a time when, you know, the praise of his handling of Iran was more in the news. And you can still see that was voters' impressions of him.
5: Obviously, the locals, Labour, lost a lot of votes, both to Reform and to the Greens. What is your polling and research suggesting it will take, as we await the speech of the Prime Minister at 10 a.m, it will take to win those people back?
21: I think it will take more than the speech. So, you know, I'm sure this speech is directed more at MPs than necessarily the public. I think most of the public won't even notice. There has been one. They won't tune in anymore. We've had quite a few of these research speeches. But it's going to take very fundamental change to how they perceive their living standards in this country. You know, Labour came to power in 2024 for promise of change. It's why they managed to persuade people to vote for them in the first place. And I think what's very interesting is Labour is getting a bit distracted, or parts of Labour, about do we go left, do we go right? You know, there's a threat from more votes to the Greens, but we lost more seats to Reform. I think that's all a bit of a non sequitur, actually, because fundamentally the voters that are now leaving Labour for Greens and Reform are the ones that want change the most. And they're the ones that feel the most under pressure from the cost of living, and they just do not feel like the economy and the system is working.
14: That's interesting, actually, that it's the change thing, not necessarily the left-right split, old-fashioned way of looking at politics. We've got a, what do they call these? They call them word clouds.
21: Word clouds, yeah.
14: Word cloud that you did that I think maybe shows that change point very, very well. Because I think you're right. That, look, here we go. thinking about the local election, why are you voting for the party you're voting for? I mean, look, that yeah. one says it all, right?
21: Exactly. So, and again, we polled this with Charlesby Strategy. This was before the local elections. And we just said, what are you voting for at the local elections to those people that were voting? And you can see overwhelmingly the largest word there was change. And again, this came through really strongly in all the qualitative research as well. People are desperate for change.
5: What is your takeaway from the results of the locals in terms in terms of how repeatable that will be going forward? Do you think this is a sea change moment in our politics, number the party system, or is it your typical midway through a parliament protest vote?
21: I definitely don't think it's midterm blues, that's for sure. However, I also don't think it was a sea change. I actually think it just confirmed a lot of data points we already had that spoke to this restructuring of how the public feel about the traditional parties, about the current political settlement. And so we'd already seen indications of this in previous by-elections, even in the results that we had in the 2024 election, and certainly polling. I've heard a lot of people say it's a protest vote. That's not going to matter when people continue to protest at the general election. You know, the point that it's a protest vote doesn't mean it's just going to go away.
14: I don't know what you think about this, but I went to Tameside, Greater Manchester, ahead of the vote and just talked to loads of people there, which I always find like unbelievably useful just to get a bit of a sense about where people's heads are at. I mean, they said exactly the same thing about Labour. It felt to me like the Conservatives was total irrelevance, and I think those election results kind of bore that out. You know, yeah, there might be a couple of green shoots in London, but it wasn't that widespread. But I also didn't really get the sense people were voting for Reform or the Greens because they loved them either. It was almost like, oh, I just hate them all. I don't trust any of them, so I'm just going to just put my tick here.
21: I think that's spot on for an awful lot of the electorate. And now, actually, you were in this interesting position where they've never had more choices for them in terms of potentially viable parties. You have 5 in England, 6 in Scotland and Wales. And yet a majority of people in this country now feel that a political party doesn't represent them, even with all those choices. So it really is that I'm not satisfied with how the country's going. You know, the Conservatives and Labour have both messed it up over the past 14 years, or they don't seem up to the job. But I also don't have a huge amount of faith in the Greens and Reform to fix it. But I'm just going to try it and see if it works.
5: Obviously, one thing that is a big change, or would be, sorry, a big change hypothetically, is a change in leader. How much repairing of the current polling for the Labour Party could that achieve?
21: It is a lever that's still open to them. If you think about how Boris Johnson turned around the Conservative Party's fortunes in the short term after the sort of 2019 European elections results, it could theoretically change. I think if Keir Starmer stays leader, I don't see Labour's polling changing at all, really. The public's views of him are so ingrained. So it could help, but I think it's an uphill battle.
14: You see, this is it, because you hear from people in Number 10 or allies of Starmer, we can't do the same thing as the Tories. Chopping and changing leader made it worse. But actually, I guess there is an argument that, yeah, choosing Boris Johnson made it better. They won that big landslide off the back. Sticking with Liz Truss would have been
21: exactly.
14: Worse.
21: Yeah.
14: I guess it's not necessarily the best example.
21: No, I don't think it's always the best example. And again, I think it can be a slight two-dimensional reading of public opinion. You did hear from the public after the Conservatives went through several leaders in a short period of time. This is getting ridiculous. You know, this is silly. We want an end to this drama. But because they wanted to deliver change, you know, so it's like if there's someone that can do that better, then I think the public would wear it.
5: Scott, great stuff. Thanks so much. Really appreciate it. We're going to take a quick break. We're going to continue our build-up to the Prime Minister's all-important speech, which is just 15 minutes away, with Sam Coates and Lucy McDade. On the other side of this short break, don't go anywhere.

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7: There seems to be some sort of a shooting. What appear to be shots fired at the White House Correspondents' Dinner.
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19: 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Congratulations, this is a huge moment. But what happens now?
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25: Welcome back. Just 15 minutes ago until the Prime Minister's all-important speech. Lucy's in Downing Street for us. Sam is here on set. Sam, I'll come to you first of all. We've been using this phrase, make or break all morning. Is that fair?
26: So I think it's a make or break appearance. I'm not even quite sure it's a make or break speech. What do I mean by that? I mean, when has a Keir Starmer speech ever really over-delivered? I actually think the real significance of what we're about to hear is in the questions and answers. I'll tell you, I don't know who's going to be in the room apart from our Beth Rigby, but I can guess some of the questions. One, are you going to allow Andy Burnham to stand? If he says no, I think that his own future might be in doubt, in jeopardy almost immediately. He will also be asked, are you going to set out a timetable for your departure, or are you determined to stay all the way through to the end of this parliament and beyond? And if he gives the same answer that he gave on Friday and Saturday, which is he wants 10 years, effectively, then again, I think that that will potentially shorten his time in Downing Street. We're in a weird situation. There are very few Labour MPs that think that Keir Starmer is doing well. And I would say a majority of them probably don't want him to fight the next election. But there are lots of different camps that want lots of different outcomes. Some want him to go now. For instance, those that think that Wes Streeting might be the best prime minister because he's well placed at the moment to potentially lead a leadership bid. There are others that want Keir Starmer gone but don't want a leadership contest now because they want Andy Burnham. He's not an MP. He won't be an MP at the earliest until the other side of the autumn, at the other side of the summer. So they want a contest, but they don't want it until maybe September, October or so. Lots of different motivations, a lot of them personal, a lot of them, as far as some MPs are concerned, selfish, particularly when it comes to the cabinet. But that's why how Keir Starmer answers the questions might actually be more important than the sort of slightly vague homilies and the slightly coded hints about our future in Europe that you tend to get from his speeches.
0: Yeah, I think that is very thoughtful analysis. It's when I was just listening to you there, like the two key questions, should Andy Burnham stand and how long do you want to be PM for? I mean, the first one, we got a bit of a hint of it from Peter Kyle this morning, right? He was sent out by Number 10. So he's, I guess, has got the kind of the line from Number 10 saying Andy Burnham should not be leaving Manchester, that he shouldn't be breaking his promise. I mean, that's not going to go down very well if Keir Starmer says that.
26: No, absolutely not. I wonder whether that is the same position as Keir Starmer, though. Peter Kyle, I think most people would think he was on the right of the Labour Party. I think if he stands for anything at all, it's stopping kind of the Andy Burnhams and Ed Miliband's of this world from getting into Number 10. He sees them as a gateway to the almost Corbynista left coming back into the party at the highest levels. So I think he would go a little bit further than maybe Keir Starmer, who ultimately, we think of really at his heart as a bit of a soft left politician who was dressed up in kind of modernising language by his one-time aide, Morgan McSweeney, ultimately leaving people to ask who is the politician at the heart of that enigma. But we think his gut is a little bit more... I mean, by the way, I'm told that he doesn't much like Wes Streeting or Andy Burnham. I was trying to game who he would end up helping a bit more.
0: Yeah, who's the Keir Starmer?
26: And I was told by a very close ally of Keir Starmer, he doesn't like them either much.
0: But the problem, I guess this is part of the problem for him, like, who is his team? I mean, I have wondered this, you know, he's not like a kind of political beast in the same way that so many of them are, which, by the way, it's not necessarily a bad thing, but I think it is a problem if you're fighting for your political life.
26: By the way, hang on, are you talking about Keir Starmer or Andy Burnham? And like it could, well, but in a funny way, it applies to both, because we're in this world where, look at Andy Burnham, there are huge amounts of hopes and dreams from factions within the Labour Party that project a certain type of politics onto the Metro Mayor of Manchester and kind of just hope that he delivers that. But will he? What does he really think? Does he have the political courage, strength, track record, policy depth and team around him to do all of that? You know, his team in Manchester's tiny, still evolving, and they're still looking
0: and
26: for people.
0: He said different things at different times of his career as well, right?
25: Lucy, I wanted to come and bring you in Downing Street. In terms of just the action that we've seen there this morning or not, there's obviously been some coming and goes, but we were kind of just talking about the scale of support and people around him the Prime Minister kind of has at the moment, or maybe doesn't.
1: Yeah, I think we've seen over the weekend the Cabinet broadly rallying around the Prime Minister, making arguments that now is not the time for a leadership contest. We've heard this before, but there's a war in the Middle East. The impact that it's having on the cost of living here, you know, it would not help the situation to have a leadership contest right now. Emma Reynolds, the Environment Secretary, was on Sky News on Saturday. Peter Kyle echoing the same as her this morning, that Andy Burnham is doing a brilliant job as the mayor of Greater Manchester. In other words, stay put, Andy, don't come to Westminster, which is different to what some backbench MPs are saying. They feel that he is the only figure in the party now that can save it from what some have been saying over the weekend is an existential crisis, the brink of extinction. We have seen a real push from Downing Street to position the Prime Minister in a place where he is trying to shore up support, convince people that he can continue as leader of the party. So on Saturday, we saw him on Downing Street shaking hands with Baroness Harriet Harman, Gordon Brown, bringing them in special advisory roles. Today, in this speech, we expect him to say that incremental change is no longer good enough, that the Labour Party will stick to Labour values. Only Labour policy can keep it moving forward and can cater to the needs of everybody across the country. But it's whether or not we hear anything radically different from the Prime Minister we haven't heard already. And I think Labour MPs are right now expecting something pretty extraordinary from Keir Starmer to make them believe that they can fully support him moving forward. It's whether or not we get that. From what we've seen trailed this morning, it doesn't really feel like we're going to get anything different from the Prime Minister.
25: Sam, if you're Wes Streeting, and there is the prospect of Andy Burnham being an MP again at some point later this year, and indeed there's a prospect that this speech might set out a possibility of that becoming a reality, why haven't you gone over the top already?
26: It's a great question. By the way, some people think that the speech is essentially a two-year-old wish list. You know, you listen to how Lucy described the overnight trail. These are things that argue, you know, not incremental change, big change, you know, we're almost 2 years in. And that goes, I think, a bit to answer your question. I think there are two reasons why Wes Streeting hasn't gone over the top. The first is he doesn't want to be first mover because there is a fear that the sort of damage he'll do to himself by wielding the knife would make a sort of leadership bid effectively unsustainable. And secondly, I think, you know, I think there are some around Wes Streeting that just want to be sure. There is a history in the Labour Party of kind of tending to go for the further left of the two candidates in the contest. There tends to be a sort of more right, more left figure in a lot of situations. And the party's sort of emotional heart is on the left. And Wes Streeting is very much on the right. And he needs to nail a sort of, you know, a relationship with some members on the left. Like, you've got figures like Richard Bergen and John McDonnell effectively saying, let's not have a leadership contest now, specifically to spite Wes Streeting's guns. So there are, you know, if this is his one shot at it, you want to be absolutely sure that you're aiming at the target. And at the moment, everything is shaking a bit and you just can't be sure about that.
0: Can I ask about Angela Rayner as well? Mm. Because I am... she also put out this statement yesterday that I've been trying to kind of get my head around and work out what she means by it and struggling, I'll be totally honest. Because she firstly says that Keir Starmer shouldn't block Andy Burnham. So I was like, oh, right, maybe she's kind of rowing in behind Andy Burnham. But then she puts out a policy platform of her own. What's your sense of it?
26: Well, a little bit of info from behind the scenes. They released that statement 45 minutes before it went public. And frankly, I think most members of the political press were WhatsApping each other going, what does that mean? Mm. Because it did send contradictory signals. First of all, it sort of lay out an alternative policy platform. And then it said that the Prime Minister needed to act urgently. But then it said, and what he really has to do is bring back Andy Burnham. Now, what do I think is going on? It was an opaque message, and I think the truth is we can't be sure. But I do take quite a strong signal from that, that she is beginning to accept what's absolutely evident from the polling and from a lot of MPs that you talk to, which is, you know, she struggles because she's unpopular. She's more unpopular than even Shabana Mahmood and Wes Streeting amongst the voters more generally. She hasn't resolved her tax affairs. And even when you talk to MPs, that some of the ways in which she's been raising money recently, doing big calls with banks in order to sort of trading off her past and possible future role in order to get money, possibly to pay her tax fine or her tax affairs, is not popular.
0: I went to her constituency and the taxing came off quite a lot, I have to say. And I guess that MPs have just spent a time when they've been out and about knocking doors, talking to members of the public more than ever.
26: And Team Streeting are going around saying, on his patch, he won, and on Angela Rayner's patch, they didn't. You know, look at the Wigan results that have quite a lot of, you know, there should be the halo effect of Andy Burnham, Angela Rayner, Leeson Nandy. You know, that council just went straightforward reform. Large bits of Manchester just sort of drained of Labour vote, and that allowed reform and the Greens to overtake them. And I think that there is an uncertain, what is the essay question that Labour MPs who are in charge of this process trying to answer? They're trying to make sure they've got as good a chance as possible of winning their seat, not having a leisure centre humiliation moment in 2 to 3 years' time. If they know that the person that they're potentially putting in Downing Street is unpopular with the wider votership, that doesn't help them with their predicament as much as they might like some of the values-based stuff that Angela Rayner says. I think that, you know, Labour politics is just coming to terms with that reality. But Andy Burnham's not an MP yet. Mm-hmm. And there's a big uncertainty on the left, soft left, about who their candidate is. Would it be Angela? Would it be Ed Miliband? Or do they just succeed in trying to delay Keir Starmer's departure, which I think is plan A?
25: We've got 2 minutes left. Of course, we'll go live as soon as the speech starts. Sam, just give me a flip side. If he does say, I'm going to throw everything at this, judge me again in a year. If it's not going well, I'll step aside. Does that create a completely different problem for a leader to have, which is you're a lame duck and you're gone anyway in a few months when people realise that you're willing to walk away?
26: The moment he sets out a timetable, he's a lame duck. He struggles to get things through Parliament that are controversial. There will be a sense of drift. That is just what we have seen before. It's what happens to prime ministers. But don't underestimate the chance where we end up today is just stasis all round. He doesn't publicly set out a timetable, but he doesn't block Andy Burnham coming back. But Wes Streeting doesn't go over the top, and Catherine West doesn't get the 81 letters. And we just wait to hear what happens from Andy, from the rest of the candidates.
0: Well, we are fast approaching 10 o'clock. It is a massive moment for the Prime Minister. It is 10 o'clock now, and that means that Keir Starmer is due any moment to give what has been billed as a make-or-break speech in the wake of those devastating local election results. He needs to get his own MPs on side. He needs to convince them that he is the man who can bring Labour to win the next election and that he needs more time. But, of course, there are plenty of people waiting in the wings.
25: And it's fascinating to see who is present. We saw Lucy Powell there sitting at the front and our Beth Rigby briefly speaking to her on her way. And Beth Rigby is there to pose a question to the Prime Minister. And we are expecting about a 20-minute speech followed by around about 40 minutes of Q&A. And as we do await the Prime Minister, as we were just discussing with Sam, as we build up to this, Sam, you're most focused on the Q&A more than the speech itself.
26: I mean, the danger with Keir Starmer's... Look, Keir Starmer can't dramatically change direction in his government, right? He doesn't have any money to spend because of the tight fiscal situation. He's bound by elements of his manifesto. He hasn't consulted his cabinet entirely. Some have been asked about the speech, but others haven't. And so all of those things mean that his room for actual manoeuvre is quite limited. Take one example. Overnight, he talked about getting closer to Europe. And some people read that as a hint that in the next manifesto, he might get rid of the red lines about customs union and single market. But other bits of government were briefing me, no, that's a nonsense, that's not happening. If this speech is full of opaque hints about possible changes of direction of travel in 2 years' time that can be read in one of two ways, then I think all of the people sitting in the audience will go, well, what's that about? Yet that was the bit that Number 10, or as it was referred to me just a few moments ago, the Number 10 blob, rather unflatteringly by somebody's part of the conversation, that's what comes out of their kind of process. They shave off meaning. It ends up being bland and slightly indecisive. More of that, I think, is problematic. But a decisive change of direction also has its challenges.
0: So we're hearing that Keir Starmer is going to be, of course, walking onto the stage shortly. He's going to be introduced, interestingly, by the Labour MP, Jade Botterill. She won the new seat of Ossett and Denbigh Dale around Wakefield at the 2024 election. So significant, because she's one of these new MPs who Keir Starmer's allies would say owes her seat in the Commons to that election victory in 2024, that landslide victory from Keir Starmer. And I imagine that is the kind of subliminal messaging that they're trying to get out there with a selection of Jade Botterill to give the introduction to the Prime Minister.
25: Would we have expected, Sam, front row, fully lined up, all of the Cabinet to be there? Maybe they are in rows behind, but interesting.
26: I think it's a mark of where we are that we're not getting that. You know, if you looked at some of the statements of Cabinet ministers in the aftermath of Friday, some of them were more lukewarm than others. If you remember, we were reading out, not wishing to pick on one Cabinet minister in particular, Lisa Nandes. There was no explicit backing of Keir Starmer. I was quickly told off for pointing that out. But the bottom line is that the social media post didn't say he's our man, you know, in perpetuity. And you saw that with the stories about Ed Miliband, you know, allegedly telling Keir Starmer he's got to lay out a timetable. Even Yvette Cooper looked a bit, you know, lukewarm to me. Even Rachel Reeves didn't quite say Keir's our man for the next election. You know, maybe she has some private doubts, I think. So, yeah, you would expect the Cabinet to be out in full if they all, you know, stood by him. I think. Look at Labour politics more generally. Everybody can see that there's a problem, not just because of the local election results, but because of the sort of sense of drift and sense of lack of direction that we've been talking about for months, whether it's the Mandelson papers, whether it's rows over defence, whether it's, you know, bits of domestic policy that have just proved too chewy to solve. And I think, you know, people would laugh at us if we just said, look at them all sort of, you know, the Cabinet's there all lining up.
0: We're going to take you to the room now. This is central London. I think we should be able to see Keir Starmer entering the room to applause. Clapping himself as well, clapping Jade Botterill, who's about to give the introduction.
26: Well done.
0: All smiles from the Prime Minister, the man who knows just how important the next hour is going to be for his premiership. He's sitting down next to Lucy Powell. Let's listen.
2: I'm proud to be the Labour MP for Ossett and Denby Dale in West Yorkshire. I've spent the last few months in Wakefield knocking on more doors than I could possibly count. And like many of you here, I was devastated to see the results come in and watch brilliant, hard-working friends lose their seats. They are honest, decent people, driven by a genuine desire to do right by their neighbours who refuse to give up on their communities. What made it harder was hearing the reasons people in my community were no longer voting Labour. Time and time again, they told me they felt ignored, forgotten, overlooked. They felt that politics no longer works for them and that Britain just isn't fair anymore. It was hard because I am Labour precisely because I believe in a fairer Britain. I'm a working-class northern woman, and I know I could not be on this stage were it not for the opportunities fought for and delivered by the Labour Party and the Labour movement. The NHS, minimum wage, workers' rights, a genuine social safety net, equal pay, social housing and sure start centres. In fact, I first got into politics campaigning against the closure of my local sure start centre, having felt the direct impact it was having on the children I worked with. When I started campaigning, it was clear to me then, as it is clear to me now, that the Labour Party is one of the greatest vehicles for changing the lives of working people this country has ever known.

0: But yet, on the doorstep, people no longer believed it. Too many places and communities are feeling left behind, feeling as if the state cares more about those trying to take from our country than those trying to contribute to it, that it doesn't care about them. We've got to address that. We must deliver for the left behind towns and cities that have seen industry leave and the institutions that formed their identity go with it. We have the opportunity and the ability to draw a line under this story of decline and division and restore hope and prosperity. And this government has already done so much to set this work in motion. But this can only happen with a Labour Party governing with Labour values. That's why I'm pleased to introduce the man who delivered the first Labour government in a generation and has fought all his life for justice and fairness, the Prime Minister and the leader of our party, Keir Starmer.
1: Well, there's the introduction by the Labour MP, Jade Botterill, the new MP for Ossett and Debbie Dale. Let's hear from the Prime Minister.
2: Thank you. Thank you. Thank you very much. Thank you very much. And thank you, Jade. They were such powerful words. Thank you for that introduction. The election results last week were tough. Very tough. We lost some brilliant Labour representatives. That hurts. And it should hurt. I get it. I feel it. And I take responsibility. But it's not just about taking responsibility for the results. It's about taking responsibility to explain how, as a political and electoral force, we will be better and do better in the months and years ahead. Because we are not just facing dangerous times, but dangerous opponents. Very dangerous opponents. This hurts not just because Labour has done badly, but because if we don't get this right, our country will go down a very dark path. So just as I take responsibility for the results, I also take responsibility for delivering the change that we promised, for a stronger and fairer Britain that we must build. I take responsibility for navigating us through a world that is more dangerous than at any time in my life. And I take responsibility for not walking away, not plunging our country into chaos as the Tories did time and again. Chaos that did lasting damage to this country. A Labour government would never be forgiven for inflicting that on our country again.

I know that people are frustrated by the state of Britain, frustrated by politics, and some people frustrated with me. I know I have my doubters, and I know I need to prove them wrong, and I will. So let me start on a personal note. Like every Prime Minister, I've learned a lot in the first 2 years in the job, in terms of the policy challenges that our country faces. Incremental change won't cut it. On growth, defence, Europe, energy, we need a bigger response than we anticipated in 2024. Because these are not ordinary times. And this is a political challenge just as much as it's a policy challenge. Delivery is, of course, essential, but it's not sufficient on its own to address the frustration that voters feel. We're battling Reform and the Greens, but at a deeper level, we're battling the despair on which they prey, despair that they exploit and amplify. And so analysis matters, but argument matters more. Evidence matters, but so too does emotion. Stories beat spreadsheets. People need hope. So we will face up to the big challenges. And we will make the big arguments, the Labour case, that only Labour values and Labour policies can ensure our country not only weathers these storms, but emerges stronger and fairer. And the Labour case, that neither Nigel Farage nor Zach Polanski offers our country the serious progressive leadership that these times demand.

Of course, like every government, we've made mistakes. But we got the big political choices right. I mean, if we'd listened to the advice of other parties, right now we'd be stuck in a standoff with Iran, having been dragged into a war that is not in our interest, and I will never do that. We have invested in our public services, in people, in the pride of Britain's communities. Difficult decisions funded that. But now, NHS waiting lists are coming down. Child poverty is coming down. Immigration is coming down. And we are rebuilding from the ground up. They were the right calls. And most of all, we stabilised the economy. The fundamentals are sound.

for the British people, tired of a status quo that has failed them, change cannot come quickly enough. And truth be told, I'm not sure that they believe that we care. I'm not sure they believe that we see their lives. That's tough to say when you come from a working class background like me. It's hard to hear that, because I do know what it's like to struggle and to strive. But what I take from it is that I've spent too much time talking about what I am doing for working people and not enough time talking about why or who I stand for. Because I can see how hard life has been during these decades of crisis. I can see that very clearly. My late brother Nick spent all his adult life going from one job to the next. The status quo did not work for him. My sister is a carer, working long hours on low pay, year after year after year. She didn't even get sick pay in the pandemic. The status quo did not work for her. For too long, we've ignored people like that. And there are millions of people in that boat. Millions of people who don't get the dignity, the respect, the chance that they deserve to go as far as their talent and effort should take them. Millions of people held back because the status quo in this country does not work for them. I am fighting for them. We are fighting for them. I am their Prime Minister, and this is their government.

Because I know whose side I'm on. I'm on the side of working people just like my sister. People who work harder and harder, but who worry about the cost of living. They're not asking for the world. They just want to do the best for their kids. They want their town centres, the places they care about, to thrive. Their public services to work. And people in power to see their problems. And right now, they're worried sick. They turn on the TV. They see bombs falling. They go to the petrol station. See prices rising. And they think, how is this happening to us again? They say, how can I be paying the price for a war thousands of miles away that I don't support, that Britain isn't involved in? And it's not a new feeling, is it? For two decades, our country has been buffeted by crisis after crisis. The 2008 financial crash, the Tory austerity that followed it, Brexit, COVID, the Ukraine war, on and on it goes. And the response is always the same. A desperate attempt to get back to the status quo, a status quo that failed working people time and again. Our response this time must be different. A complete break. We must make this country stronger. Take control of our economic security, our energy security, our defence security. And we must make this country fairer. Strength through fairness. That is my compass in this world. It is a core Labour argument. And in the coming days, you will see those values writ large in the King's Speech. And you will see hope, urgency, and exactly whose side we're on reflected in everything we say and everything we do. So let me give you three examples today, starting with British Steel. Because what we did in Scunthorpe last year is one of the proudest things we have done in government. That plant was hours away from closure. And that is thousands of jobs gone. An entire region decimated. Britain's security exposed. And so we acted. Parliament was in recess, but it didn't matter. As a united Labour Party, we passed emergency legislation and we...

0: took control. And we must bring that same urgency to everything now, starting, appropriately enough, with Scunthorpe. Because steel is the ultimate sovereign capability. Strong nations in a world like this need to make steel. That's why we're backing steel in Port Talbot and across the UK. But in Scunthorpe, we've been negotiating with the current owner, and a commercial sale has not been possible. And now a public interest test could be met. So I can announce that legislation will be brought forward this week to give the government powers, subject to that public interest test, to take full national ownership of British Steel. Public ownership in the public interest. Urgent, government, on the side of working people. Making Britain stronger with the hope of industrial renewal. That is a Labour choice. Second example. Europe. And I'm sorry, but I need to take a bit of a detour on this. Because I want to remind you what Nigel Farage said about Brexit. He said it would make us richer. Wrong. It made us poorer. He said it would reduce migration. Wrong. Migration went through the roof. He said it would make us more secure. Wrong again. It made us weaker. He took Britain for a ride, and unlike the Tories, actually, who at least had to face up to it, he just fled the scene. And now he'll talk about almost anything other than the consequences of the one policy he actually delivered. Because he's not just a grifter, he is a chancer. Yeah. Yeah. And so at the next EU summit, I will set a new direction for Britain. The last government was defined by breaking our relationship with Europe. This Labour government will be defined by rebuilding our relationship with Europe, by putting Britain at the heart of Europe, so that we are stronger on the economy, stronger on trade, stronger on defence, you name it. Because standing shoulder to shoulder with the countries that most share our interests, our values, and our enemies, that is the right choice for Britain. That is the Labour choice. And for our young people, also something more. Because Brexit snatched away their ability to work, to study, and to live easily in Europe. That's why I'm proud we restored the Erasmus scheme. But I want to go further. I want to make a better offer for our young people. Restore that hope, that freedom, that sense of possibility. And so I want an ambitious youth experience scheme to be at the heart of our new arrangement with the EU, so that our young people can work and study and live in Europe, a symbol of a stronger relationship and a fairer future with our closest allies. That is the Labour choice. And third, the greatest hope. The hope that every parent has of a better future for their children. And I want parents to feel that that is shared by their government. Now, my parent, don't worry, I'm not going there. But they didn't have a lot of money. And my mum was seriously ill for almost all of her life. But when they were in their later years, reflecting on what gave their life meaning, I could see that, as well as their hope in us, their kids, what comforted them was the idea that they had contributed to a Britain that was getting better for young people, that kids now had a better opportunity than they did. And so I have always been driven by the idea that every child should go as far as their talent or effort takes them. It's a beautiful idea, shared widely across this country. We tell ourselves stories about it, don't we? Stories, not unlike mine, about the working class kids who do make it. And I don't blame people for telling those stories. It's important to tell those stories. But it's not everyone, is it? So when I say every child should have the opportunity to go as far as their talent or effort takes them, I mean every child. I mean the kids who are growing up in poverty, the kids who have special educational needs, the kids who can't get a job, and the kids who are ignored, frankly, because society often only puts those who go to university on a pedestal. We don't really see anything else as success. And that is wrong, deeply wrong. So we will go much further on our investment in apprenticeships, in technical excellence colleges, in special educational needs. We will make sure that every young person struggling to find a job will get a guaranteed offer of a job, training or work placement. And we will go much further with our Pride in Place programme. Back the millions of people who give their time and their effort to young people in their community. We will back them, not just with money, but with power. And we will make sure that kids whose talent lies with their hands, kids who go to college, kids ignored by the status quo, because politicians' kids don't go there, they will finally get the respect that they deserve in a stronger, fairer Britain. That is the Labour choice. These are just a few examples, but they show the urgency and hope in our direction. They show the Labour values we will be guided for. And they show, frankly, the lessons that we will learn. Now, other parties will draw different lessons. In fact, they already are. They want more grievance politics, more division, more pointing at Britain's problems, looking not for solutions, but for someone to blame. Now, that's fine if it's me, if it's politicians, that's the job. But increasingly, it's not. It's other people in this country. And I don't think that's British. That is not the decency and respect that we are known for. But it's here. That politics is with us now. And you'll see it again on Saturday at a march designed to confront and intimidate this diversity and this diverse country. That is why this Labour government will block far-right agitators from travelling to Britain for that event. Because we will not allow people to come to the UK to threaten our communities and spread hate on our streets. This is nothing less than a battle for the soul of our nation. And I want to be crystal clear about how we will win it. Because we cannot win as a weaker version of Reform or the Greens. We can only win as a stronger version of Labour, a mainstream party of power, not protest. And I also want to be really clear on this, because I will never stop fighting for the decent, respectful, diverse country that I love. I will never give up on the hope we can unlock in this country. The hope of renters for security in their home. Of workers for fairness at work. Of public services freed from austerity. The hope of European solidarity. Of community pride. Of the people who paint over the graffiti that is racist. A country taking control of its future, our spirit unchanged, our resolve unbroken, the hope of a country that can and will become become a stronger, fairer Britain. That is the hope I'm fighting for. That is the hope we are fighting for. That is the Labour choice. Thank you very much. Thank you.
1: Well, he needed a speech to save his premiership. What is clear from that is Keir Starmer is not going anywhere unless he's forced out. Now there comes perhaps the most perilous part of this morning. We're expecting the Prime Minister to take questions from journalists, and how he answers these questions is going to be very, very closely watched by Labour MPs who may be waiting to move against him. Let's listen.
0: I'm now going to take some questions from the media, and I'm starting with Chris Mason. Chris.
2: Thank you. Chris Mason, BBC News. Prime Minister, do you think in your gut what you have said is enough this morning? And what do you say directly to those of your colleagues who are weighing up right now whether to back you or to suggest that you should go? And if I may, would you back continuing to block Andy Burnham from trying to return to Parliament?
0: Well, Chris, there's a lot packed into that question. Let me just... What I'm doing is setting out the response, the direction that we need to take, and the acknowledgement that in the world we live in now, we need a bigger response than 2024. It is a different world, and an acknowledgement that this isn't the first shock the country's been through with the Iran conflict. We've had plenty of those in the last 20 years, but every time the government of the day has tried to get back to a status quo that doesn't work, and we're not going to do that this time. That is the urgent task facing our country. We were elected into office to change this country, to bring about the change that is needed. The frustration that has been spoken about is a frustration of at least 20 years, if not more. That is what we're charged with changing. That is what we will change. In relation to Andy Burnham, obviously, any future decision is for the NEC. Andy's doing a great job as mayor in Manchester. And I actually work really well with Andy, and I'll give you two examples. On Northern Powerhouse Rail, which is really important for the North West. We are working together on that project. But equally, we've stood together to support Manchester, the community, when we had the terrible attack on a synagogue last year. Andy was the first person I phoned, and I went straight to Manchester to work with him on our response. So we work very well together, but the actual decision would be one for the NEC. Thank you, Chris, very much. Beth, from Sky News.
3: Thank you. Prime Minister, back in 2021, when Labour lost hundreds of council seats in the Hartlepool by-election, you thought about resigning as Labour leader, explaining, this is quoting you, I didn't feel I should be bigger than the party. But these results, this moment, is so, so much worse than then. You've lost nearly 1,500 councillors, 40 councils, you've lost Wales. Haven't you, for one moment, thought you should step aside in the interests of the party and country? And if you haven't, why haven't you? Thank you.
0: Well, thank you very much, Beth. I think what we witnessed with the last government was the chaos of constantly changing leaders. And it cost this country a huge amount. A huge amount. And I'll tell you who paid the price. It was working people. They paid the price of this. They are still paying the price of this. Yes. A Labour government will not inflict that on our country again. We were elected with a mandate to change this country because of what had gone before. And that is what we will do. Yes, I acknowledge the frustration. Yes, I acknowledge the results are tough. Yes, I acknowledge that we've lost brilliant representatives across the United Kingdom. And I have a responsibility for that. But I also have a responsibility to deliver the change that we were elected and that we promised this country. And I'll deliver on that. Thank you very much, Beth.
3: Said to you this weekend?
0: Thick as a rock, and we talk everything through together, as you know. Robert Peston from ITV.
4: Prime Minister, these were arguably the worst election results for Labour in 100 years. And, you know, I spent all weekend, as you'd expect, talking to your MPs and ministers, and, you know, most of them said to me that they do think your time is up. So what would persuade you that you're not the best person for this job. And just on this issue of this is no longer the time for incremental change, when you were elected, we'd had 15 years of no growth. We'd had Putin's war that led to the worst energy spike in history. Many would say Brexit had failed. Why didn't you get it then?
0: Well, Robert, look, I'm not going to shy away from the fact that I've got some doubters, including in my own party. And I'm not going to shy away from the fact that I have to prove them wrong, and I will. I had my doubters when I took on the Labour Party. I had my doubters who said we couldn't change this party and make it capable of winning an election. And I proved them wrong. And when we did that, I had my doubters who said, you can't lead us to a general election victory after the loss in 2019. It was so bad. It's not possible. And I proved them wrong. And I'm going to prove them wrong again here. I also feel a deep sense of personal responsibility to deliver on the mandate that we won at that 2024 election. The first Labour government for 14 years that had to come in and clear up the mess and build a better Britain. That is what I came into politics to do, and that is what I will deliver. Thank you very much. And Robert II, on the incremental. Look, you heard what I said about Scunthorpe. This is an example of the urgency and the pace and the type of decisions that we need to make. The same with Europe. A bigger response, a bigger argument that has been made before, because we're living in different times. The Iran war comes on top of all the other crises we've faced for 20 years. We have to learn the lesson. Every single time in the past, we've simply tried to get back as quickly as possible to a status quo that didn't work. We can't do the same again. That's why we need a bigger response. Thank you very much, Robert. I've got Catherine Foster from GB News. Catherine.
5: Thank you. Catherine Foster, GB News. Prime Minister, the Labour Party was founded to represent the working class, many of whom voted for Brexit because they felt left behind. You've said yourself that the status quo is not working, but you're standing here in London and you're promising more Europe. You lost so much of your core vote in the Red Wall, in Wales, in Scotland, because working class communities feel that the Labour Party has abandoned them and that you don't get it. Are they wrong?
0: Well, Catherine, thank you very much. On Brexit, the reason I reminded everyone what Nigel Farage said is because that was the promise he put to the country. That we'd be stronger, we'd be richer, we'd have lots of money for the NHS, immigration would come down, and it all proved to be false. And he doesn't take any responsibility. He's not going back to the country now saying it was a good thing, you've all benefited. He'll talk about almost anything else apart from the consequences of the one thing that he delivered for the country, Brexit. He doesn't want to talk about that. And there's a reason for that. It didn't help working people. It turned out what he said wasn't true. And that's why he doesn't want to talk about it now. But we have to talk about it now, because we have to address the situation we're in. We have to give this country a stronger economy, a stronger defence and security set of arrangements, given the world we are living in. And that's why I said what I've said about being closer to Europe and this government being defined by bringing Europe back together again and Britain at the heart of Europe. Thank you very much, Catherine. I've got Pippa from The Guardian. Pippa.
6: Prime Minister, I've got a specific question for you and a wider one, if I may. The specific one is, if one of your MPs launches a contest, a leadership bid against you, will you fight it? And the wider one is, do you think that Britain is ungovernable? And if so, why? And who's to blame? The media? Your MPs? The government? You? Thank you.
0: Yes and no. no, I'm not going to walk away. In relation to the first part of your question, for the reasons I've set out. And no, I don't think Britain is ungovernable. On the contrary, one of the things that I draw great strength from is all the millions of people who care passionately about their place, their community, where they live, where they work. The millions of people who give hours and hours and hours of their time for their community, volunteering, helping others, running teams, you name it. That is a great strength of our country. I draw strength from the fact that we are a reasonable, tolerant, decent country, a live-and-let-live country, a diverse country. That is the real Britain. That's not an ungovernable Britain. That is the Britain that I will fight for, particularly in light of the opponents we now have politically, different to the opponents that we had before. That is the real Britain. That is the Britain I love. That's the Britain I'll fight for. Thank you, Pippa. Jim Pickard from the FT. Jim.
7: Jim Pickard, FT. Prime Minister, you say you don't want incremental change, and you say you want Britain to be at the heart of Europe. Are you ruling out, however, Labour manifesto at the next general election, including single market or custom union membership? Because without either of those things, our economy is very much not in the heart of Europe.
0: Yeah, well, Jim, what I want to do is take a big leap forward with the EU-UK summit this year and take us closer, both on trade, the economy, defence and security. And that will then be a platform on which we can build as we go forward. And as we do that, I strongly believe we've got to turn our back on the arguments of the past, not open old grievances, but look forward together to how we make this country stronger, how we make this country fairer. And so that's the approach that I will take. I've got Audrey from The Times. Audrey.
8: Good morning, Prime Minister. Aubrey Allegretti from The Times. To follow up on a previous question, you said that whether Andy Burnham comes back to Parliament is a matter for the NEC. Your business secretary said as much this morning, but he also said that it would be a distraction and that Labour shouldn't be fighting unnecessarily elections. Do you agree with him? Do you think Labour can afford to have two by-elections in Greater Manchester for the mayoralty and wherever Andy Burnham returns? And also, if I may, over the weekend, I think you gave an interview in which you suggested that you would like to be Prime Minister for a full 10 years. Some Labour MPs have been unhappy with those comments. Do you still stand by them?
0: Well, on Andy Burnham, my answer, Aubrey, is the same. That will be a matter for the National Executive Committee if and when the issue arises. But just to be really clear, on a personal level, I've worked very closely with Andy in our respective roles. Now, the first person I worked for when I came to Parliament was Andy. He wanted me in his team in the Shadow Home Office. I wanted to be in his team in the Shadow Home Office. So we work very well together. We'll continue to work very well together. If the issue arises, it'll be a matter for the NEC. On the decade, look, what I'm doing is spelling out the scale of the challenge that we face. It's the same argument I was making before the election, which is after the damage of the last government, it will take time to clear that damage up and to build the better, stronger country that we need. And that's the decade that I've been talking about. Look, do I recognise that we've got to turn this around? Yes, of course I do. Do I realise that we've got to respond to these elections in the way I've set out in the speech I gave a moment to? Yes, of course I do. And what I've done today is set out how I intend to address that task. Thank you very much, Aubrey. I've got Sophie from The Mirror.
9: Hi, Sophie Huskisson from The Mirror. Thank you, Prime Minister. So do you agree with Angela Rayner that this could be your last chance to change course and save the Labour Party's future? And do you think the party should move more to the left to become, as you put it, a stronger version of Labour? And if I can just ask as well, since the losses in Wales and Scotland, have you spoken to Leonard Morgan and Anas Sarwa, and what was said? Thank you.
0: Let me take them in reverse order. I've spoken to both Eleanor and Anas. I'm not going to go through the conversation, but I have spoken to them, as I've spoken to many of those brilliant representatives who didn't get elected this time, and to council leaders across the country. I've spent a good deal of the weekend having those calls, but those calls did include Eleanor and Anas. In relation to the task of turning this around, look, I do understand the enormity of the task that we face. We inherited a terrible legacy from the last government, economically, public services, the NHS on its knees. And what we found when we got into government was even worse than we feared. And one of the mistakes I think we made was we wanted to level with the country about how bad things were. But we didn't convince people enough in that early period of the change that we would bring about and why their lives would be better. And that's why we have to change that and inject much more hope and optimism into what we are saying. And so I think Andrew and I agree. And I've spoken to Andrew as well, by the way. So I know exactly what her thinking is in relation to this. Thank you very much. I've got Jack from The Sun.
10: Thank you, Prime Minister. Jack from The Sun, just on that point, when you did speak to Angela Rayner, did she rule out ever launching a leadership challenge against you? And also, you said in your speech just now that if you were ousted as Labour leader, it would plunge the country into chaos. Some of your critics say your government is already mired in chaos, but can you be clear about what you mean? Are you saying that because it is you with the mandate, if you were ousted, there would have to be a general election?
0: Well, Jack's a lot bound up with that. I did speak to Angela. I'm afraid I'm going to disappoint you by not going... I've spoken to Angela many, many times, by the way, in the last few weeks. We are friends. We get on very well. But I'm not going to go through each and everything that we discussed in those calls. But on this question of chaos, look, the question whether if a government constantly changes its leadership... The question whether that damages the country is not an academic question. It's not something that you study at university and go through various theories. We tested it. We tested it to destruction under the last government, and it inflicted huge damage on this country. A Labour government will never be forgiven if we repeat that and inflict that on the country. And that's what I mean when I say I'm not going to plunge this country into chaos. Jason from the Mail.
11: Thanks, PM. That was a heartfelt speech. Your own MPs, though, at the end of last week were saying that you were detested on the doorstep. Those are their words. They said that people are no longer listening to you and that it doesn't matter how many heartfelt speeches you make, your unpopularity is dragging this government down. In those circumstances, don't you owe it to them to step aside and give someone else a go at keeping these forces of darkness at bay?
0: Well, look, I acknowledged, Jason, a moment ago, there is frustration across the country at the status quo, which isn't working. There's frustration that politics is not working for too many people. And yes, there is some frustration with me, I acknowledge that. But that frustration that I'm describing has been built up over many, many years by people who feel that their lives are not getting better, that their city centre, their town centre, the place where they live, doesn't look any better for them, that their children aren't going to get better chances than they got. That is what's driving that frustration. That is deep. That is political. That is the challenge we have to rise to. I mean, it's not a frustration that can be just cast aside easily. It's deeply bound in the status quo that has failed for so many years. And that's why we have to turn that around. And I've got Bethan McGinley.
12: Hi. Bethan. Hi. So you've talked a lot today about giving young people hope again. But for many young Britons, things like home ownership, secure work and financial stability still feel further away than it did for previous generations. Why should they believe that this government can reverse that?
0: Well, I think it's such a good question because I think young people have been very badly let down, whether that's on opportunities at work. We've got the best part of a million people, young people, not in work. That's going to have a huge impact on them for the rest of their lives. People who can't get on the housing ladder very quickly or at all. And we have to instill the hope in them. We do that by changing what we're doing to help people get into work. We do that by taking better protections for renters. Too many young people are spending a lot of their income on rent. Therefore, they can't save their money to pay for a deposit. We're changing that with the Renters' Rights Act, which came into force just a week and a bit ago. And we're changing that with the hope of a better future and the sense in which they will be able to work, travel and study in Europe in a way which hasn't been possible in recent years. And in the end, those young people are our hope, because that's why I gave the example of my mum and dad. And it's a very real example, because I think, you know, very many people, when they get towards the end of their lives, do reflect and say, you know, what was my life about? And for my mum and dad, in material things, they didn't actually have a lot to show for their lives. But they had this deep comfort, I could really feel it, this deep comfort inside, that they, my mum and dad, Rod and Joe, that they had contributed to a country where the next generation would have better chances. That is the real hope and optimism in young people. And that's where it resides with me, because I think, as I said in the speech, that's the greatest hope of all. So thank you very much for that question. Thank you all very much. Thank you.
1: Keir Starmer there giving a speech that could define the rest of his premiership. It was pretty clear from what he said there that he's not going anywhere unless he's forced out. He said, "I take full responsibility for not walking away." He went on to say that he was going to try and make sure that he leads the change that the country needed. If we don't get this right, our country will go down a very dark path. I know I have my doubters. I know I have to prove them wrong. And I will. And I guess what he does have to prove to his own MPs is that he is someone who can win for them again in places like Wigan and Sunderland in London. And to do that, he needs to prove he can be more radical as well, something that will, I think, take time to get some of those policies in place. But does he have the time? And the coming hours and days matter an awful lot. Let's get some analysis, shall we? We're joined by our deputy political editor, Sam Coates. You were saying before that the speech mattered, but also the Q&A mattered too. What did you make of what happened?
13: Well, let's look at the job he tried to do in the speech. And there's a strategy that's evident. He is making it sound more risky to change Prime Minister. A lot of that speech was quite dark and pessimistic in tone. He talked about dangerous times and dangerous opponents and the dark path. And in that light, what he was saying was that there is a deep folly of changing Prime Minister because it causes chaos, raises costs, increases insecurity just at the point where the nation needs a steady hand. His appeal to his party and his appeal to the country is that it is riskier to change than to stay. And that was the job, I think, of the speech. And it was that message that went through the heart of it and was the most important thing of all. There were some developments. We had some policy announcements. The government is now looks like it's close to resolving the question of what to do with British Steel in Scunthorpe. It's now minded and wants to nationalise it. That will bring onto the books a cost of, you know, it's a lot of money. It's losing £1 million a day. It was sort of the government took control of it. It was a bit unsatisfactory. There's now a direction for that. He was wrapping it up in ideology, though. He was saying Labour values means nationalisation. That's a shift. That's not the way that he's approached things like that in the past. There was also a passage on Europe where he suggested that we could get closer to Europe. He fudged but didn't rule out whether at the time of the next election that could mean rejoining the single market, rejoining the customs union, rejoining the European Union as a whole. He sort of slightly annoyingly said he didn't want to rerun arguments of the past. There are some in government that don't think the speech meant any of that. But there was another bit in the question and answer. He was asked about the return of Andy Burnham and he gave a very, very striking answer. And I think in the sort of machinations of today, that might be the most important bit. To the question, could Andy Burnham come back? He said, this time, that's a matter for Labour's ruling body, the National Executive. Why does that matter? Because last time, his answer was a straight no. And he led from the front to block Andy Burnham in the National Executive, which he's a member of, and he turned up personally on the Sunday morning to say, don't do it, stay as Manchester Metro Mayor. And I think that just gives a little bit of room, a little bit of wiggle room for those who want to get rid of Keir Starmer but want to wait to have the contest until Andy Burnham's back in. You know, Keir Starmer's almost giving a wink and a nod. You know, maybe that's a possibility.
1: Yes, it's important to really kind of emphasise, I think, what a flashpoint this has become, whether or not Andy Burnham is let back in. You know, you talk to Labour MPs and they say if Andy Burnham was in Westminster now, there would be a leadership challenge, right? Which I think shows why Keir Starmer did try and block him in the first place, even though he says it was nothing to do with me, Gov. But also, of course, why there is this groundswell from people on the left as well. He was saying effectively, though, that you know, he was going to run in a leadership contest. He didn't say it explicitly, but he said, you know, I'm not going to walk away.
13: I think the message is right now I'm running. How do you square that, though, with Keir Starmer has a manner of delivering speeches and taking questions where you're never completely sure yeah. at the end of the process where you're left by the series of mildly conflicting statements. So yes, I will meet any challenge, but at the same time, I'm relaxed about Andy Burnham coming back. Was sort of the hint. So where does that leave us in 6 months' time? Because I think a return to Parliament of Andy Burnham would end up being a direct threat. There was as ever, a sort of mushy middle that he managed to land on, but as we always say, it is Labour MPs who are judge, jury and executioner of the moment. Our verdict is just a piece of analysis. Their verdict is the one that matters to the future of the PM.
1: Normally we always say that you guys listening are the ones that are most important when it comes to speeches. Sorry, but that's actually not the case today. No offence. It was a speech to Labour MPs, right? It was saying, just don't do anything yet. Give me a chance. Let me prove myself. Let me enact some radical policies. And then we'll see where we are.
13: Oh, God, it felt like he was launching a sort of leadership campaign. It had that,
1: which is bizarre.
13: It had that vibe about it. You know, it was much closer to what you'd see, the type of address that you'd see when he addresses Labour conference, the personal values bit, the sort of here's my family section. One person who was engaged with this, you know, the speech over the weekend called it a sort of wish list of stuff from 2 years ago that he should have said and enacted then. And there is a sort of, you know, in any reset, there's an attempt to redo stuff that you didn't do well enough first time around. And there was a middle section that I felt I'd broadly heard before about him personally and his motivations and where he sits, all of which doesn't really answer the question where there are hard choices to make, where he'd go down. A bit of light, but not a huge amount, but some passion and a fair bit of I'm going nowhere for now.
1: Sam, thank you very much indeed. There you have it. I think there are two really key things to take away, two things that the Prime Minister didn't do. Firstly, he did not say explicitly that he was going to welcome Andy Burnham back, that he wouldn't be blocked from running. He just said it was a matter for the NEC. Secondly, he did not set out a timetable for when he was going to go. It was the opposite, right? He said that he wants to continue to fight. We don't know what's going to unfold in the coming months, days, or anything like that. I can see Sam wants to make a point to you.
13: Yes, in the last few
1: seconds. 20 seconds.
13: We've had another Labour MP calling for Keir Starmer to go. The moment the speech finished, David Smith said it is now time for the Prime Minister to set out a clear timetable. We've had 3 years not just to convince the British public that we have the answers. We have 3 years to avoid disaster of populism.
1: Well, I don't need to tell you that was not the response the Prime Minister was hoping for. More coming up.

0: Hello, this is Sky News Today. It's 11 o'clock, the headlines. Keir Starmer insists he won't walk away from number 10 as he admits he failed to convince the British people that their lives will improve.
1: I know I have my doubters, and I know I need to prove them wrong, and I will.
0: In a surprise announcement, the Prime Minister also announced that British Steel will be fully nationalised. We'll also have full reaction to the make or break speech as we wait to hear what the former Deputy Prime Minister Angela Rayner has to say this lunchtime. Hello, good morning. Sir Keir Starmer has vowed to prove his doubters wrong, promising to be better and do better in a make or break speech as he fights for his position to stay in number 10. Well, this comes after Labour suffered huge losses across Britain in last week's local election, something Sir Keir Starmer also took responsibility for. And there's been growing calls for him to step down, with more than 30 Labour MPs now publicly calling for him to go.
1: The election results last week were tough. Very tough. We lost some brilliant Labour representatives. That hurts. And it should hurt. I get it. I feel it. And I take responsibility. But it's not just about taking responsibility for the results. It's about taking responsibility to explain how, as a political and electoral force, we will be better and do better in the months and years ahead. Because we are not just facing dangerous times, but dangerous opponents. Very dangerous opponents. This hurts not just because Labour has done badly, but because if we don't get this right, our country will go down a very dark path. So just as I take responsibility for the results, I also take responsibility for delivering the change that we promised, for a stronger and fairer Britain that we must build. I take responsibility for navigating us through a world that is more dangerous than at any time in my life. And I take responsibility for not walking away, not plunging our country into chaos as the Tories did time and again. Chaos that did lasting damage to this country. A Labour government would never be forgiven for inflicting that on our country again. I know that people are frustrated by the state of Britain, frustrated by politics, and some people frustrated with me. I know I have my doubters, and I know I need to prove them wrong, and I will.
0: Yeah, finishing up his speech, he made it clear he'll be fighting on for a better Britain, which he says only Labour can deliver.
1: This is nothing less than a battle for the soul of our nation. And I want to be crystal clear about how we will win it. Because we cannot win as a weaker version of Reform or the Greens. We can only win as a stronger version of Labour, a mainstream party of power, not protest. And I also want to be really clear on this, because I will never stop fighting for the decent, respectful, diverse country that I love. I will never give up on the hope we can unlock in this country. The hope of renters for security in their home, of workers for fairness at work, of public services freed from austerity, the hope of European solidarity, of community pride, of the people who paint over the graffiti that is racist, a country taking control of its future, our spirit unchanged, our resolve unbroken, the hope of a country that can and will become a stronger, fairer Britain. That is the hope I'm fighting for. That is the hope we are fighting for. That is the Labour choice.
0: Yeah, we're joined by Sam Coates to just pick through all of what we've heard. He's done reset speeches before, Sam. What did you think that was different about this one that we saw?
2: Well, let's take the sort of main argument he was making at face value. He is trying to make clear to his party and to the country that there's just an enormous risk in terms of changing leader. He talked about dangerous times and dangerous opponents, to which he quite clearly is referring to Nigel Farage and a bit of Zach Polanski. And is sort of in between the lines, he's basically saying, if you get rid of me, you're increasing the chance of, you know, essentially ending up with one of those in number 10. And he was essentially trying to make it clear that there is a risk and it goes up if you get rid of me. The question is, where does his vision leave the country? Mm. And is the party happy with it? Well, there are a couple of policy announcements. The first one was about nationalising British Steel in Scunthorpe. That's resolving an issue that we already knew the government had that was a bit of a mess. Mm. Scunthorpe Steelworks losing £1 million a day some days. You know, this will create a problem possibly for the Treasury and nationalising. Interesting, he was couching it in the frame of Labour values. Nationalisation hasn't previously been a go-to ideological sort of lever that he's wanted to pull, but it sounded like he was more in favour of it in principle. The second one was, again, slightly opaque language about wanting Europe to be at the heart of things. But again, not clear whether this parliament or next parliament we would see a change to the red lines of not going back to the customs union or the single market or maybe rejoining. He says that's all about the arguments of the past. There was also an important kind of clarification, as it were, in the question and answer session. He made it clear that he wouldn't walk away, but he said that it wasn't for him, really, as to whether or not Andy Burnham could come back. It's for the National Executive Committee to decide if he can leave the job of Metro Mayor and stand in the Westminster seat. Now, that matters because that's a very different answer from the one that he gave last time that question was posed a couple of months back. He's a member of the NEC. He led the meeting, effectively saying Andy Burnham should stay as Metro Mayor. Now his stance has pivoted. Where does that leave us? Well, he wants to fight, but he's prepared to see one of his main rivals come back. There's some incremental change, but he's highlighting the risks of people coming for him and suggesting that he'd face them down. I can't read this, if I'm being honest. Let's see the reaction of Labour MPs. Just since we've had that speech, one of them has said that he should go. That's David Smith. He says the Prime Minister should now set out a clear timetable for his departure. Let's see if that drip turns into a flow.
0: And what's interesting, for those people who decided from Labour to vote Reform, say, does this speech, I wonder, do anything different about how the public views the Prime Minister now?
2: So there's a big argument going on in Labour circles about how to deal with what happened last Thursday. Yes, large swathes of the country that were red turned turquoise Reform. But is the route back to that through trying to knit together a sort of rainbow coalition on the left, or is it to deal with the concerns of people who might vote Reform? And are there really so many Labour to Reform switches as there are people peeling off at the other end of Labour's electoral coalition? That's an argument that political scientists differ on. But it looked to me like Keir Starmer had picked a side. He was messaging to those maybe traditional Labour supporters, going, I hear your concerns, I'm going to lean into your worries. This wasn't a speech that went hard on migration. Reform's top issue. It was a speech that essentially lambasted and called a threat Nigel Farage. You know, I think we can say millions of former Labour voters voted for Nigel Farage last week. How do they take to that sort of casting of a person that effectively, in order to kick the government, they have lent their support to? I think that there is a direction of travel, and I think there'll be a big argument about whether it's the right one.
0: OK, we'll leave it there for now. Sam, thanks so much for your company. We're going to drop into our political editor, Beth Rigby, now. Beth, you were in the room during that speech. How did it land?
3: Well, look, in the room, I think what you saw there from the Prime Minister was someone that clearly knew what was at stake, and he was really trying to inject a bit of emotion and passion into his address to the party, but really beyond that room, to his MPs that might be thinking that his time is up and considering whether to join a potential leadership challenge against him. So in the room, it was very interesting. The activists were very difficult questions. So in the room, there was a lot of passion and emotion from the Prime Minister. I think in terms of the tone of it, what I picked up was a Prime Minister that seemed to be saying to his party, I have heard you, I appreciate, I can't govern by spreadsheets and evidence, that I need to tell a personal story and talk about emotion, to talk about the working people that I want to represent. And he got quite a big applause when he said, I'm fighting for working people, I'm their Prime Minister, I'm going to fight for them. In the room, that was quite an electrifying moment with this spontaneous round of applause. So I think he knew what he wanted to do and what he needed to do in terms of trying to inject a bit of passion into the job. But look, I think on the substance of it, there wasn't really much in it. It was quite thin gruel. There was talk about opportunities for young people, but no fleshing that out. There was the announcement on Scunthorpe and British Steel, one concrete action, nationalising British Steel. There was talk about Europe and coming closer to Europe whilst also maintaining red lines, because Labour basically don't want to return to freedom of movement. They think that that would be very damaging with the electorate. So how far really can they go on that? And in that speech, there wasn't a really eye-catching, radical, I sense the urgency, here's a big policy or idea. So I think it fell a bit short on that. Whilst he was speaking, a few MPs messaged me. One said, nothing says I get it and I feel it like reading an auto cue about what your feelings are. Another one messaged me and said, this is vague and meaningless, nowhere near good enough. And David Smith, an MP, within minutes of the Prime Minister sitting down, he said that he thought Starmer should resign. But look, in terms of where the Prime Minister is, I think he made a few things very clear. One, he made it clear that he will fight any challenge. Two, he made it clear again that he wasn't walking away. When I asked him whether he even contemplated resigning, he simply said, no, it will plunge the country into chaos. And thirdly, he said, I know I have my doubters. I will prove them wrong. So he is fighting on. I think now we've got to see how it lands, how it settles.

0: you can still hear me. I think we've got to see now how it lands with MPs. Catherine West is mulling, as she has said over the weekend, whether it's enough for her. Is she going to try and trigger a leadership ballot? So it's all very uncertain, very febrile. And I was talking to a number of contacts at the top of the party all over the weekend. And honestly, people don't know how this is going to land. Even a few of the prime minister's inner circle would acknowledge that privately too.
1: Beth, what did you make of the Steel announcement? Do you think this was the biggest concrete policy?
0: Yeah, look, that was about Scunthorpe and the issue around that plant. And the Prime Minister said, we're going to bring forward legislation to nationalise British Steel. That was a concrete policy. Undoubtedly, that bill to legislate for that, that piece of legislation will be in the King's speech on Wednesday. And that's when the government will set out its agenda for this parliamentary term. But if you look at what Angela Rayner was talking about on Sunday night, last night, when she put out a very long essay, really, about the Prime Minister needing to meet the moment and bring change to the country, she was talking about far more radical ideas, really. I mean, she was talking about broader nationalisation. She was talking about perhaps beginning to look at whether to end freeholds for good. She was talking about raising taxes on the wealthy to put more money into the pockets of working people. She was talking about increasing, raising the minimum wage. And I think in terms of the concrete policy, yes, he made that announcement on British Steel, but there wasn't anything about perhaps, I don't know, nationalising water, for example, something really big and bold and radical that would perhaps galvanise the party or think, get them thinking, yeah, Keir Starmer does get it, this

0: this set of elections, one of the worst performances ever. 5 years ago, when the Prime Minister was leader of the opposition and they had a terrible set of local election results, he admitted that he had thought about resigning because was he holding the party, the country back? This is what MPs are talking about. Is Keir Starmer holding them back? Is it time for him to go? So I asked him about that, whether he had thought about that, contemplated that in the interests of the country. This is our exchange, if you want to have a listen.
1: Back in 2021, when Labour lost hundreds of council seats in the Hartlepool by-election, you thought about resigning as Labour leader, explaining, this is quoting you, I didn't feel I should be bigger than the party. But these results, this moment, is so, so much worse than then. You've lost nearly 1,500 councillors, 40 councils, you've lost Wales. Haven't you, for one moment, thought you should step aside in the interests of the party and country? And if you haven't, why haven't you? Thank you.
2: Well, thank you very much, Beth. I think what we witnessed with the last government was the chaos of constantly changing leaders. And it cost this country a huge amount. A huge amount. And I'll tell you who paid the price. It was working people. They paid the price of this. They are still paying the price of this. A Labour government will not inflict that on our country again. We were elected with a mandate to change this country because of what had gone before. And that is what we will do. Yes, I acknowledge the frustration. Yes, I acknowledge the results are tough. Yes, I acknowledge that we've lost brilliant representatives across the United Kingdom. And I have a responsibility for that. But I also have a responsibility to deliver the change that we were elected and that we promised this country. And I'll deliver on that. Thank you very much, Beth.
3: What's Vic said to you this weekend?
2: Vic is a rock, and we talk everything through together, as you know.
0: So, look, the Prime Minister there, when I said, look, have you not even thought about resigning? And, I mean, I don't know about you watching at home, but I wonder, how can you not think about that, given the predicament that you are in, given what your MPs are saying, over 40 now, we think, calling for him to go. And he was absolutely steely about it, wasn't he? I'm not going to plunge the country into chaos. He went on to say that he would fight any leadership challenge. He said he knew that he had his doubters. He was going to prove his doubters wrong. And I think now we have to wait to see how that speech lands with MPs. Are the numbers going to tick up? Will it cross the threshold where there really are 81 MPs prepared to put their name to a letter calling for a leadership contest, backing Catherine West, who is at the moment the only person that's put her head above the fray and said there should be a challenge? Will she back down? Will Wes Streeting, the Health Secretary, decide to go out there and challenge Keir Starmer directly? As I understand it, he's made it clear that he is not going to directly challenge, but he is waiting in the wings should a leadership race begin. But might that change over the next 24 hours? Angela Rayner making it clear, I think, on Sunday that she would be prepared to go for it should Andy Burnham not be back into Parliament. And that was another thing he was asked about. Should he let Andy Burnham back in to Westminster? And he deferred on that, saying that that's a matter for the party's governing body. But of course, he has his allies and enemies on that body. So not trying to avoid really the question on a return of Andy Burnham. It's so up in the air. I think over the next 24 to 48 hours, it will become clearer what the fate of Keir Starmer is going to be.
4: OK, Beth, for now, thank you so much. For now, at least, the Prime Minister isn't walking away. Let's talk more about this then. Joining Sam and I now is David Pinto Tuchinski, the Labour MP for Hendon, that's in northwest London. Thanks for your time today, David. You heard the speech. What did Starmer do today that he hasn't done before?
5: Well, I think what we saw today was a prime minister rising to

0: the occasion. You heard and saw humility. I think you saw him take responsibility, but you also heard and saw the passion and the complete determination, not just to make incremental change, but to make, you know, real, substantive, major radical change, to change, you know, a status quo that isn't working for people. I was incredibly struck. I mean, you know, listening to Beth, you know, we heard in that speech about the nationalisation of British Steel. We heard in the speech a move to put Britain back at the heart of the Europe. And we heard in that speech a determination to make sure that a system that has let down so many young people will be changed to offer everyone, every young person who needs it, a guaranteed job or a guaranteed work placement or a guaranteed apprenticeship. Those are really big moves. And look, obviously, this is only one speech. You can't fix everything with one speech. And we're going to be seeing the King's speech on Wednesday. We're going to be seeing other things. So this is the start of a bigger conversation about that, you know, real ambition and the scale of ambition we have for this country. But do remember, this is a prime minister who has faced down many challenges before. As Beth said, 5 years ago, we saw the Hartlepool election. And this is a prime minister who went on to turn around the party, to win an election that no one said we could win, and then to provide real leadership to the country. And we've seen it on the issue of Iran, where he provided leadership to keep us out of a war that every other party leader would have taken us into. And it's that leadership he's shown again today.
1: But hand on heart, do you feel this speech has actually changed anything for voters who drifted away at those local elections, which were a disaster?
0: Look, I'm not here to sugarcoat those elections. They were incredibly tough, and we need to learn a lot from them. But I think the message that I certainly took on the doorsteps were that people are impatient for change and they want to see us deliver. And what the Prime Minister was saying today was firstly that he gets it and really showing that he gets it. Secondly, laying out the Labour case for change. But thirdly and critically, showing how he is going to be laser focused on delivery. That's what you're going to see from this Prime Minister. That's what you're going to see from this government. And that's why I think this speech is so welcome and so important.
2: David, it's Sam Coates. You talk about how big and bold the Prime Minister's offer was today. Forgive me, I'm a little bit confused. Can you explain what the Europe policy amounts to? Because as far as I can see, your red lines are still in place about no membership of the customs union and the single market. So how can the rhetoric live up to the reality?
0: Well, look, as I say, I mean, I'm not going to write the detail here on kind of live
2: television. You were the guy that was just enthusing about something. Now you say you don't understand it.
0: Well, no. But I think we haven't even touched the sides of what is capable within the red lines drawn by the manifesto. And I think you heard, Sam, whether it's on a youth mobility and the big, big, bold offer for young people, and whether it's other things coming out of the European summit. You'll also be aware of, for instance, the phytosanitary regulations that are going to see have a real impact on food prices.
2: Forgive me, David, in the local election. Forgive me, David, in the local election campaign.
0: Asda and Morrison's, I'm saying that as well. I think there's a real opportunity to build a completely different kind of relationship. And on issues like even standing up on issues such as Greenland, we've seen the importance and the impact of having a different kind of relationship with Europe. And that's what...
2: Sorry, David, I do want to jump in here. How many times did phytosanitary rules and the youth mobility scheme come up on the doorstep in this local election campaign?
0: So I think what came up a lot was a sense that we're not seeing the economic change we want to see, that we want problems to be solved. And as Keir said in the speech, a key part of that is acknowledging the damage Brexit did and acknowledging that we need a proper deep reset of our relationship with Europe. And that's what he'll deliver.
2: I suppose my frustration is you just can't see where his end point is. He's not spelling out a specific endpoint. So one of the frustrations I think that there is with Keir Starmer is that in the end, the direction is opaque. That's true of this Europe policy as well. We don't know whether in the next, you know, Labour manifesto, you'll be promising to rejoin the EU, go back in the customs union, go back in the single market, or whether the destination is some way short of that. There's a form of words that leaves you completely floundering as to where we're going.
0: So, but I don't think that's fair, Sam. I think the direction's really clear towards a much closer relationship with Europe. What you're flagging up is that, you know, I'm not in a position today, directly after the speech, to dot every I and cross every T on the detail. But that's exactly what the nature of a summit is. That is what you go and negotiate. But I don't think that's correct to say the direction is not clear. The direction is crystal clear, which is putting Britain back at the heart of Europe, which is not where it's been. And if you look at the last government, if you look at the damage done to our relationships, and that wasn't just a diplomatic and political damage, that has crystallized into long queues at passports, costlier food, more barriers for exporters. There's real damage that's been done by Brexit, and the Prime Minister is clear that he's going to be resetting that relationship to undo that damage and build a new kind of settlement with Europe that allows us to get, you know, really benefit from a deeper relationship.
2: We've had six conference speeches by Keir Starmer. We've had an entire general election campaign. Why is this moment, this morning, a moment where you're seeing passion from the Prime Minister that's meant to convince people that he's different to what we've seen for 6 years now? Why? What did we see in that speech that is a sort of marked change from all of those different moments where he's rolled up his sleeves, told us his backstory, told us his journey, told us his passion for the country? Why is this morning different?
0: Well, look, as he said himself, it's not just about analysis. You've got to win the argument. It's not just about spreadsheets. It's about stories. And I think, you know, Keir is acknowledging that we need to do more of that. And that's exactly what you're seeing. And I think we'll continue to see. And as I said, this is just the first act. We clearly have the King's Speech coming on Wednesday, where you will have more detail about what the government wants to achieve and more of the kind of powerful storytelling around that. But, you know, I think this is a Prime Minister who is signalling that he gets it, that, you know, is hearing with humility the message coming from the British people, but is absolutely determined to meet that challenge and meet that moment. And I think in this speech we see that he's taking steps to do that.
1: David, what does Keir Starmer need to do then between now and conference to make sure his message sticks?
0: Well, look, I mean, first and foremost, this is about delivering. This is why myself and so many colleagues, you know, think it's really important that we don't turn in on ourselves and have a conversation with ourselves as a party. Our overwhelming priority must be delivering for the country. So that is priority one. And then priority two, alongside that, is articulating that powerful message, articulating that story. That's what you heard today. And that's, I think, what you'll continue to hear over the coming weeks.
1: OK, we'll leave it there. David, thanks so much for your time.
0: Thank you for having me.
1: You're watching Sky News. Coming up after the break, we'll have more analysis from Keir Starmer's speech.
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1: Mountain Dew!
2: Hello again. So we're just assessing the fallout from Keir Starmer's speech earlier this morning. He addressed British Steel. He mentioned Farage and Brexit, apprenticeships too. Sam, you've been addressing exactly the intent of this message, how it landed. What did you think of his response, the Prime Minister, this morning?
3: Look, I thought it was... inevitably, it's a massive moment for him, and his words have been... They've spent all weekend in Downing Street preparing the tone, thinking about the audience, thinking about how they couch what's coming up. And ultimately, when Keir Starmer stood in front of the podium today, I think what he did was, as we were saying, up the risk of, you know, a change of leader. But he also did something, to my ear, quite interesting, which is he leaned into issues that the kind of broader progressive movement, the sort of not just Labour, but other left-wing supporters would want to hear, pro-European, pro-nationalisation. Mm. And it felt to me like his answer was to try and reunite a fragmented progressive movement, and he had picked that as a direction of travel in response to Thursday. Now, let me just explain why that might be surprising. On Thursday, vast swathes of the country turned from red to reform turquoise. So you might think that you'd spend some time addressing migration and other issues that Nigel Farage had been talking about. But he went very hard on the dark threat posed by reform, didn't talk about migration, instead talked about issues that matter much more to voters, Liberal Democrats, Greens and the like, voters that might have drifted away. The question is that the right group of voters to address? Is that the right tactic? And is that the right reading of Thursday's election disaster for Labour?
2: Yeah, really interesting. Shall we drop in on Greg Cook? He's a former head of political strategy for Labour. Greg, you would have heard what Sam said there. Is this the right move from the Prime Minister? Is he targeting the right voters?
4: Well, if the actual policy content of the speech was designed to, you know, attract green voters, you know, maybe it'll make some difference at the margins, but it didn't seem to me to be to amount to a sort of serious strategic shift. You know, I think the difficulty for Labour is that it really doesn't understand why it's unpopular, and it's fixated on this idea that it's all about not having brought about change quickly enough. And so, therefore, you know, all the argument is about, you know, doing things which are regarded as more radical in inverted commas, which is a code basically for shifting to the left. And so you have Angela Rayner talking about raising minimum wage, taxing more on energy companies and so on. But that, as Sam says, that kind of flies in the face of the evidence of where Labour's electoral challenge comes from. You know, the Michael Thrasher, who is, I think, Sky's own election expert, produced some estimates for the national share of the vote based on last week's elections. And that showed that Labour was not just a long way behind reform, but it was 5 points behind the Tories as well. And the combined Tory reform share was 47%. And the combined Labour, Liberal Democrat and Green share was only 43%. So in those kind of crude terms, it doesn't seem to make a lot of sense. But what Sir Keir is dealing with here is, you know, in the audience for the speech was essentially the Parliamentary Labour Party. He's dealing with the fact that the overwhelming balance of the party is to the left, the soft left, and with the elements of the hard left as well. And there's very little, you know, serious debate, serious proposition that the party actually needs to look more radically at why it lost those elections, and the fact that it's not just that it's not delivered things quickly enough, but it's that the country thinks that it's got a government which it didn't vote for.
2: Yes, but we did hear, didn't we, about nationalising British Steel. He directly addressed Nigel Farage and Brexit. Your sense, then, is Labour rediscovering its identity, or is this just panic mode that we're witnessing?
4: Well, in the short term, Sir Keir is obviously trying to shore up his backbenchers to try to, you know, give them things to cling on to, which, you know, can show that you know, Labour is holding true to its values and has got some sort of electoral future. I thought the strongest part of the speech, actually, from Sir Keir's point of view, was where he laid out the danger of engaging in a leadership election. Mm. And, you know, the economic danger, for example, in the markets and so on, which have a direct cost on all of us in the country if we have a long period of uncertainty. And that kind of, I think, focuses in on the essential unreality of this, you know, talk about leadership change and so on, which is that there really isn't a viable alternative candidate. You know, Andy Burnham is talked about a lot. He's cited as the favourite. Well, he's not an MP. And, you know, on the basis of last week's elections, it's very hard to see how he's going to become an MP. You know, when I worked for the Labour Party, one of my jobs was to assess the winnability of constituencies. And if they were to ask me to do that now on the basis of what we saw last Thursday, I'd be saying we're down to one or two constituencies at most in the north of England where there'd be a realistic expectation that Labour might, in a by-election, actually hang on to that seat. And that's, you know, to get over all the vagaries you might have in the by-election, plus the fact that the holding the by-election itself with Burnham as the candidate would be making the Prime Minister a lame duck in one go. So he'd be having all the negative consequences of that. With Angela Rayner, you know, we're in the middle of a scandal about Peter Mandelson, and people are saying, well, why on earth was Peter Mandelson given this job when he had twice had to resign from the cabinet? Well, Angela has had to resign over breaking the ministerial code less than a year ago. So I don't think the optics of that look too great as well. So I think, you know, much as Labour MPs clearly and understandably feel that something needs to be done, it's very unclear that, you know, there's any alternative to Sir Keir, because his great asset is that he was elected by the country by a landslide 2 years ago.
3: Is there anything that Keir Starmer could say or do right now to improve the situation?
4: No, I think, you know, his tactic, I guess, is try to get through this and, you know, hope in the long term that, you know, the economy starts to turn around, that his political opponents start to stumble. And clearly, you know, the challenges for the Greens and Reform now, and with all the political power which they've got, Plaid Cymru in Wales and so on, you know, there's going to be much more of a focus on them. And so I think he's probably looking, you know, for a period of quietness to get through to conference and then have another kind of reset there. But I think that's all kind of, you know, papering over the big fundamental issues which the party needs to address about what its political positioning is. And, you know, what it needs to do to win a general election, because some of the answers to that might not be palatable to its MPs.
2: Greg, help us understand, what do speeches like this do for polling? Do they push the numbers in any particular direction?
4: I think in these circumstances, you know, it's very hard to say, you know, what the effect of this whole cumulative period, the election results and Sir Keir's, you know, reset might be on public opinion. You know, I would doubt very much whether the speech he made today will shift the dial very much by itself. But, you know, its purpose is to stabilise the Labour Party over the long term. I think it's interesting. I very much agree with what Sam said, that this sounded like a annual conference speech. Its structure was the same. Much of the content was the same. And its audience was essentially internal. And I think it's quite interesting and telling. You know, some leaders would have felt that the way to address their parties was to go over their heads by addressing the public. But clearly that's not a position that, you know, Keir is able to do. But that's partly because, you know, there isn't really any huge kind of policy difference within the party about the direction of travel. This is all really about the Labour Party wanting to do something to change, and changing the leader is the most obvious thing to do.
2: OK, we'll leave it there. Greg Cook, thanks so much for your time. Yeah. Joining us now is Carl Turner, the former Labour MP for Kingston upon Hull East, who lost the whip in March and is currently sitting as an independent. Great to have you with us, Carl.
5: Thank you.
2: You've heard the speech, you've seen it. Should he stay or should he get biffed?
5: Well, look, it was a well-rehearsed speech. It was delivered well, but it was done by way of autocue. I texted the PM yesterday. We've not spoken much in recent weeks and months because we've had a bit of a fallout, which is fairly public. But I said, look, if you go into the room tomorrow and read from autocue, it's good night. It's good night, Vienna, unfortunately, because you've got to speak from the heart. Mm. But I suspect what the advisers were saying to him in Downing Street yesterday is, look, the strategy, Prime Minister, is to get you over this week. It's to get Catherine West to drop the idea of challenging. That's what they're doing. They're going from day to day to get the Prime Minister into a position where he survives for the day. But if that's the speech to persuade the country that things are going to change, I'm afraid it won't work. Why? Because it's just more of the same with a bit more drama. There's nothing in that speech that's going to get people in East Hull revved up to the point where they're saying, I wished I'd not voted Reform the other day. And there's his problem. Mm. So what is the decision he wants to make, right? Who does he really want to speak to? Does he want to write off the red wall? Seats like Barnsley, Sheffield, Hull? Is that the seats he wants to give up on? Because if he does, fine. Say you're going to rejoin the European Union. Tell the country that's your plan. We might win a few seats off the Lib Dems. We might win a few seats off the soft Tories. We might win a few seats from places we'd never expect, Plaid Cymru et al. If the position is we're going to go back into the EU. But let's not pretend that he's going to move the dial in any constituency in the north of England with that speech today. God bless him. He's doing his best. And the question you ask me is, should he stay or should he go? Well, look, in some ways it's academic, because I can't win, can I? If I say the Prime Minister should stay put, they say to me, well, hang on a minute, you're only saying that because you want the whip back. If I say, no, be off with you, Keir Starmer, we're sick to death of you, we've had enough. The answer to that is, he's bound to say that, he's been suspended over jury trial curtailment of all things. Come on, look. The Prime Minister had an opportunity today to deliver a speech from the heart. I can do it. I've spoken for the last 7 minutes without a breath. Why can't the Prime Minister do it? For goodness sake.
3: I'll give you a chance to take a breath, Carl. It's Sam Coates. Carl, do you think that there is any scenario, if Keir Starmer stays, that we won't just end up in an endless psychodrama over whether he's up to the job now? Do you think that the Labour Party, with maybe 40-plus MPs coming out calling for him to go, more MPs coming out just since the speech finished, that we can ever put questions of his leadership behind him and the Labour Party can get a clear run? Or so long as he's in number 10, are we not just doomed to more and more and more of these conversations?
5: Sam, you are an incredibly well-regarded journalist in Parliament. And you know as well as I do that the whips can't count. So when it was the jury stuff, they were briefing that there'd be 20 people abstain. It ended in 91 abstentions. And me and John McDonnell had a row because his version was, go over the wall, vote against this bill now. And I said to John, no, we've not got the numbers. Because I partly believed that we didn't have the numbers. But whips can't count. If there's 40 MPs going over the thing, prepared to put the name to an idea that he's got to go, it's more like 120 MPs. But let me just give the PLP a bit of a warning. This idea, Sam, that somehow Andy Burnham's going to waltz in to a safe seat 6 months after the NEC said you're not coming back in because it's a costly, expensive venture for your own ego. The idea that they're going to change the tune now is for the birds. Second point is, we've now seen the electoral reality. How is Andy Burnham going to win a seat? Is there any safe seats left for him? So what I'd advise Andy McDonnell, John McDonnell, any of my colleagues, good people I've got the greatest respect for, those that are wanting Andy Burnham in, what I would say to those people is the prospect of Andy coming in anytime soon is not likely. So you've got a choice. You either stick with the Prime Minister, I'm happy to do that if that's the decision of the PLP, but we either go for the Prime Minister as is, or we go for Wes Streeting, or we go for Angie Rayner, or even potentially Ed Miliband. But you can't have Andy Burnham when he's not in Parliament. I'd like to win the lottery at the weekend, but I've got to put a quid on to get the chance to win. Andy Burnham's got to be in to win it. He's not.
2: OK, Carl, you know, there are some people that say all of this Starmer kicking, it's tiresome. Voters don't want to hear it. And actually, you have to give him a chance to make a difference.
5: Well, I was on the doorstep last Wednesday morning and I got a serious telling off from a woman who said, I'm sick to death of hearing you picking on the Prime Minister. He's the PM. Support the man. But that was one doorstep. Another 15 doorsteps told me to get rid of the Prime Minister. So I think the problem we've got, really and truthfully, is, and it pains me, because I was a supporter of Keir Starmer from the very outset. I was the guy who was going to people in Parliament and saying, come on now, support Starmer is the answer. So it breaks me when I have to say this. The country has already decided about Keir Starmer. The prospect of Keir taking us into another general election is very unlikely. We all know that in the PLP. It's a matter of when he goes, not if he goes. Do I want him to go? No, I don't. Not really. What difference is it going to make? It's not going to make any difference electorally right now. And you're right to say, I think, people would be very cross with us when we are fighting a war on two fronts. And the cost of living is going through the roof. And we're looking at ourselves and saying, do you know what we really need? We need a big fat row in the Labour Party. That stuff is begrudged. But is Starmer the man who's going to win the next general election? I doubt it.
2: Well, we'll leave it there. Carl Turner, always good to talk. Thank you. OK, this is Sky News Today. Coming up after the break, more analysis over that make-or-break speech by the Prime Minister. After the break, we'll be speaking to a former Labour adviser.
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13: So there seems to be some sort of a shooting. What appear to be shots fired at the White House Correspondents' Dinner.
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15: It feels a little bit like he's a king, not a president.
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19: 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It's very positive.
20: 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In the Rose Garden, in the East Wing.
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25: You're like, what?
23: Historic day here today. Congratulations. This is a huge moment. But what happens now?
26: Sorry.
2: I'm going to talk to James Matthewson now, a former Labour advisor, now political commentator. Great to have you with us this morning, James. You want him gone, don't you? Has anything in that speech changed your view? Morning.
0: Morning. Well, firstly, I must say it's very brave of you to get a second angry northerner on after Carl Turner there. But, I mean, I agree with much of what Carl was saying. But unfortunately, I've come to the conclusion that Starmer needs to go as well. It's delaying the inevitable. And I know it's a difficult situation. I know it's between a rock and a hard place for a lot of MPs, especially those who would like more time to be able to consider alternative options. Andy Burnham, of course, looks like this kind of this perfect candidate from afar. I would support Andy Burnham's leadership, no questions about it. But it's not on the table. As Carl rightly points out, that's not an option right now. We're not talking about that as a reasonable possibility anytime soon. So unfortunately, we play the cards that we've got. And for the Labour Party to even stand a chance of surviving into the next general election and not becoming what the Tories are now, which is a kind of redundant political force, then you need to change that leadership so that you can attribute new values, a new direction and an actual vision. If Keir Starmer had made the speech he just made on the first day of his prime ministership, then we wouldn't be here. I think it's just too little too late.
2: Do you think that Keir Starmer's blessing at this stage is there's no clear successor? You talk about the hurdles for Andy Burnham. There's not a real timetable in place for anyone else, really.
0: Yeah, that's the problem. And I think that's why he's continuing to fight on. And look, it might feel brave. It might feel like resistance and you've got to stand up to these things. I get that. But the writing is on the wall. I just think he's in denial about this. And he thinks this is the time that he needs to resist and stand firm. But I mean, I would have hope in any other circumstance that he would be able to turn it around in time, given the time he has till the next election. But with those results we've just seen, I mean, I'm up here in Scotland, in Edinburgh, and it is absolutely critical for Labour right now. They're not even considered as a political force. To have a new political party in Reform UK matching the amount of seats that you have in the Scottish Parliament in their first time contesting it, it's completely embarrassing. It's a rotten tooth of a government right now that we've got. And unfortunately, the only option is to pull it. We're going to have to do it sooner or later. And I think sooner is better.
2: And James, you'll know, if Labour goes into another, I don't know, a year or even a next couple of months until the autumn in fighting, who actually wins?
0: Nigel Farage. He's the one beneficiary. And this is the other thing that's fascinating for me. It's important that Keir Starmer took on the far right. Really important. I'm really pleased to hear him say that. But what's he doing attacking Zach Polanski in the same breath when he's calling himself progressive? Progressive political parties can challenge each other, can fight. But to label him and Farage in the same breath, that's not a progressive thing to do. It's ridiculous. And the people who Zach Polanski has won over will just be entrenched by that. So again, we're just seeing the same mistakes being made over and over again. Prime Minister, it's time to go. And I'm afraid the players that we have on the field right now are the ones that we have to choose from. For me, there's only one option out of the PLP, and that's Angela Rayner.
2: Okay, that's interesting. Three big moments, though. Let's just circle back to the speech. British Steel, full national ownership. He finally addressed Farage by name and Brexit too. A guaranteed job or apprenticeships for young people. What did you make of those tangible moments in the speech?
0: Yeah, all great stuff. Really great stuff. 2 years too late. That's the problem of it. And if you imagine if you worked at Port Talbot Steelworks, right? And the government did not rescue you, did not help you out with that situation. And yet now they're saying that they're going to do this for steel. I would be apoplectic with rage because the opportunity's gone. It's done. It's dusted. You've already lost opportunities like that. If you were able to do this all along, why weren't you doing it from day one? What was stopping you from doing it? Because it's just to save your own political skin now. People see that and it's disingenuous. It's entirely transparent as to why he's doing it.
2: If you could speak directly to the Prime Minister today, what would your message be, James?
0: I mean, there's far more important people than me that he needs to be speaking to. But I would just say that I think, you know, he's a good guy at heart. I think he is a nice man. I think he is driven by public service, but he is not a politician. He's not political enough for this job. He is in the wrong position. He hasn't cared about the political details, and that has cost him, you know, the opportunity to change the country, the opportunity to change people's lives, because he didn't focus when he needed to on political issues like the Mandelson appointment, like the impact of winter fuel allowance being cut, the impact of PIP disability benefits being cut. All of these things that he thought we could just do to balance the books when we move further and further away from our values as a political party. And now nobody knows what the Labour Party stands for. So I would say to him, look, he's going to do far better if he can move out of the way, set a timeline, just go to MPs and tell them, this is what I want to achieve. I want to do X, Y, and Z, maybe something to do with Ukraine. He's passionate about the world stage and passionate about foreign affairs. Okay. Maybe he could do something with that. But in the meantime, he's causing more and more damage the longer he stays.
2: All right, we'll leave it there. James, really good to talk to you. Thank you.
0: Thank you.
2: You're watching Sky News coming up after the break. We'll be analysing that speech from the Prime Minister. He says he will prove his doubters wrong.

0: This is Sky News Today. It's 12 o'clock, the headlines. Sir Keir Starmer insists he won't walk away from number 10 as he admits he's failed to convince the British people that their lives will improve.
1: I know I have my doubters, and I know I need to prove them wrong, and I will.
0: In a surprise announcement, the PM also announced that British Steel will be fully nationalised. We'll have full reaction to the make-or-break speech as we wait to hear what the former Deputy Prime Minister Angela Rayner has to say later this hour. Hello, good afternoon. Sir Keir Starmer has vowed to prove his doubters wrong, promising to be better and do better in a make-or-break speech as he fights for his position to stay in number 10. This all comes, doesn't it, after Labour suffered huge losses across Britain in last week's local election. Something Sir Keir Starmer also took responsibility for, and there's been growing calls for him to step down, with 36 Labour MPs now publicly calling for him to go. Let's talk to our Deputy Political Editor, Sam Coates. Does this take the heat off of the Prime Minister, Sam?
2: No, I think we are in a very dramatic moment. You'll have heard over the weekend that Catherine West suggested launching a leadership challenge. Well, she has come out after Keir Starmer's speech and said that she wants to take the temperature of the parliamentary Labour Party. She'll be writing to every single Labour MP asking what should happen. She's clarified she herself doesn't want to be the candidate for Prime Minister, but she is clearly asking her 402 Labour MP colleagues what should happen now. There is clearly an attempt by the backbenchers to clarify minds and try and get an answer to the question of the Prime Minister's fate. She had previously suggested she'd require answers from people in about 24 hours, so this doesn't drag on. We've got about 40 MPs who, over the last few months, including the last few days, have indicated that Keir Starmer should either go or set a timetable for his departure. We've had one MP coming out after the speech saying he should go. There may well be others coming soon as well. The question is, how much does this spiral over the coming hours if, as we're hearing, some MPs are finding the speech that the Prime Minister gave this morning underwhelming?
0: OK, Sam, thank you. Do stay with us. We're going to hear now from the Deputy Prime Minister, Lucy Powell, who's been speaking in the last few minutes.
3: Well, I thought that was a really personal and a really good speech that set out very clearly what motivates him. And I think that's what people want to hear. What motivates him, what motivates this Labour government, what we get up every day trying to fight for, which is to fundamentally break up the status quo so that this country works in the interests of ordinary working people. And I thought he made a compelling case for that.
4: Isn't the simple truth that the message from so many of the electorate last week was that they just don't like the Prime Minister? And that's what plenty of your colleagues are now acknowledging publicly. And as difficult as it might be to go through a leadership race, perhaps that's what the country wants.
3: Well, look, I think as I've said many times, Keir is the leader of the Labour Party, he's the Prime Minister, and therefore he gets the most stick. He's the most well-known of all of us. He's the personification of the Labour Party, the Labour government. And, you know, we actually all have a responsibility, each of us, with our different roles, to make sure that we turn things around. We've got to do better.
4: And you can do it, can
3: he? And he made that clear today. He's got to do better. We've got to do better to turn things around because the stakes are really high. If we don't turn things around as a party, as a government, then we'll see Nigel Farage walking up Downing Street. And that is a disaster for this country, and it's not something we're all going to stand by and let happen.
4: Final question. What do you say to your colleagues who right now are pondering, do they go public? Do they say that there ought to be a change of leadership or not? What's your message directly to them? Because you must be having those conversations all the time.
3: Look, this is the time for us to really honestly reflect, look at what's happened, look at what needs to happen, come together as one team and be really clear about what it is that we need to do to turn things around for the experiences and the lives of voters that we represent. And I don't think a side conversation about personalities is really where things are at right now. This is big. This is a big time a big moment for the country. Things have changed again with this Iran crisis, and we need to step up as one team and turn things around.
4: I must quickly ask you finally about Angela Rayner's remarks about Andy Burnham. You were the sole voice arguing last time that Andy Burnham should be allowed to be a candidate in a by-election. Is it right at this moment, this big moment, as you describe it, that Labour does, as Angela Rayner reflected, have its best players on the pitch, that someone like Andy Burnham should not be blocked by the party to come back and be in Parliament?
3: Well, I think my views on Andy Burnham and what an asset he is to the Labour Party are well known.
4: Are you making that clear to the Prime Minister?
3: There is no kind of decision imminent. There's no kind of opportunity there. But I really want to see, and I think Keir made that clear today, us using all the assets that we have as a Labour Party, because this is a real battle for the future soul of this country, and we need to make sure that we've got all of us working together as one team fighting the real enemy here, which is Nigel Farage and Reform and the kind of politics they want to bring to this country. And we're going to fight that with everything that we've got, because we think that would be a really, really disastrous turn for this country to take.
4: Keir Starmer will still be in post at the end of the month?
3: Yes.
0: Interesting whether Keir Starmer will be here at the end of the month there, the question put to Lucy Powell. The wider question, though, what motivates the Labour Party? How do they give that narrative to the public, what Lucy Powell there was hinting at, Sam?
2: Well, what Lucy Powell was doing was trying to put a lid on attempts to trigger an immediate leadership contest. I mean, I don't think it's great for any Prime Minister when their deputy is asked, should you be in post at the end of the month? And they say, yes. Lucy Powell saying, no need for a contest now. She is a big backer of Andy Burnham, right? And I think reading between the lines, it wouldn't be that she was the only person on the National Executive to vote in favour of Andy Burnham coming back as a MP when the question arose a few months ago. Supporters of Andy Burnham don't want the leadership contest today, this week, because because he is not in Parliament. So they need some time, some months, for Andy Burnham to return before they want to trigger a contest. Otherwise, their man doesn't get to take part. So Lucy Powell hosing down the flames, as it were, but not necessarily because she thinks in the long term that Keir Starmer's the right person to take the party into the next election. What should the party more generally do? Well, look, I think that it just wants a greater sense of purpose than the one that it's got. Whether it is an ideological direction, a policy direction, or just something that feels like somebody at the helm that can inspire. They look to me like a band of people looking around who's willing to be led. Just how that's done, I think they're open to ideas and suggestions. There is just the cast of alternatives that we all know about. None of them completely scratch the itch, otherwise the leadership transition would have already been underway and already started. But it's a very difficult moment.
0: Let's just go back, Sam, to Catherine West. She's essentially said that I hereby have given notice to Number 10 that I'm collecting the names of Labour MPs to call on the Prime Minister to set a timetable for the election of a new leader in September. Let's just reflect on how big a moment this is. She's voiced this in public, not private. She's out there saying this isn't good enough.
2: So if she is saying September is the time where she'll be a leadership contest, that's a massive moment. It's a massive development. We didn't know she was pushing a leadership contest back to the autumn. It sounded rather like she was going to trigger something much more immediate on Saturday when she first came out of the traps. Now it sounds like she has decided that she's going to give Number 10 a little bit more time for a leadership election in September. I think that raises the chances of a leadership contest not happening this week, but happening in September, because I think there are quite a lot of people who want to delay that contest. I was just talking about Lucy Powell, backers of Andy Burnham, effectively wanting to do that. Angela Rayner, clear that she wants Andy Burnham on the pitch as well. So this is a glimmer of hope for number 10, because any time there's a decision deferred rather than a decision right now, that's better for them. But nevertheless, it feels like different factions are getting their ducks in a row, which ultimately might not be great for Keir Starmer.
0: OK, Sam, thanks so much. Really appreciate your analysis. Let's hear, shall we, from the Prime Minister himself. This was a major speech earlier this morning, and he took full responsibility for Labour's disastrous showing in Thursday's election. Take a listen.
1: The election results last week were tough. Very tough. We lost some brilliant Labour representatives. That hurts. And it should hurt. I get it. I feel it. And I take responsibility. But it's not just about taking responsibility for the results. It's about taking responsibility to explain how, as a political and electoral force, we will be better and do better in the months and years ahead. Because we are not just facing dangerous times, but dangerous opponents. Very dangerous opponents. This hurts not just because Labour has done badly, but because if we don't get this right, our country will go down a very dark path. So just as I take responsibility for the results, I also take responsibility for delivering the change that we promised, for a stronger and fairer Britain that we must build. I take responsibility for navigating us through a world that is more dangerous than at any time in my life. And I take responsibility for not walking away, not plunging our country into chaos, as the Tories did time and again. Chaos that did lasting damage to this country. A Labour government would never be forgiven for inflicting that on our country again. I know that people are frustrated by the state of Britain, frustrated by politics, and some people frustrated with me. I know I have my doubters, and I know I need to prove them wrong, and I will.
0: Finishing up his speech, Sir Keir Starmer made it clear he will be fighting on for a better Britain, which he says only Labour can deliver.
1: This is nothing less than a battle for the soul of our nation. And I want to be crystal clear about how we will win it. Because we cannot win as a weaker version of Reform or the Greens. We can only win as a stronger version of Labour, a mainstream party of power, not protest. And I also want to be really clear on this, because I will never stop fighting for the decent, respectful, diverse country that I love. I will never give up on the hope we can unlock in this country, the hope of renters for security in their home, of workers for fairness at work, of public services freed from austerity, the hope of European solidarity, of community pride, of the people who paint over the graffiti that is racist, a country taking control of its future, our spirit unchanged, our resolve unbroken, the hope of a country that can and will become a stronger, fairer Britain. That is the hope I'm fighting for. That is the hope we are fighting for. That is the Labour choice.
0: Sam, I just want to get your reflections from this morning, what we've heard from the Prime Minister, and how much peril he faces moving forward.
2: Well, if you want one reaction that matters to the speech, and the bit of the speech that we just heard, it will actually come from Catherine West, who's doing this challenge. She's just posted a letter which said, I listened to the Prime Minister's speech this morning. I welcome the renewed energy and ideas. And we saw a bit of the energy just now. However, I have reluctantly concluded that this morning's speech was too little, too late. And that's where we are. She is now asking Labour MP colleagues to endorse the idea of a September leadership race that potentially delays beyond this week that contest taking part. But it does raise the likelihood of it happening because so many different people would coalesce around the idea of it taking place at that point. Yeah. Potentially Andy Burnham, if he can win a seat, and there's an if there, could be part of it. And there'll be other candidates as well. It feels as if Keir Starmer has a sort of D-Day deadline. It is a massive moment of peril. And you're not getting the sense of many people coming out and say, you know, that speech actually solves all our problems.
0: Yeah, Catherine West, here's a letter to the PLP. She says, I've listened to the Prime Minister's speech this morning. I welcome the renewed energy and ideas. However, I have reluctantly concluded that this morning's speech was too little, too late. The results last Thursday show that the Prime Minister has failed to inspire hope. What is best for the party and the country now is for an orderly transition. I am hereby giving notice to Number 10 that I'm collecting names of Labour MPs to call.

0: leader in September. That's been confirmed, Sam.
1: That's right. So that's a moment of peril. Interesting where this leaves Wes Streeting. If he delays his leadership bid, there'll be lots of other candidates on the pitch in a stronger position, potentially even than him. So there is some question around how he responds. But right now, the peril is escalating for Keir Starmer, but it feels like the pieces of the jigsaw of what's going to happen next is falling into place.
0: Yeah, and we're going to hear potentially, aren't we, from Angela Rayner. She has a speech coming up later this afternoon. What do you think we're likely to hear from her?
1: So this is a speech to the CW Trade Union Conference in Bournemouth. I think it will be about Labour values, mm-hmm. and it will be a sort of passionate speech from the heart about what Labour needs to do to reconnect to its heartlands and an appeal to be bolder. She only put the Prime Minister on notice yesterday, so whether or not she can say anything big in that space, I feel this would be a surprise. Okay. She's deliberately not taking questions from the media.
0: OK, interesting. Sam, thank you so much. Pleasure to have your company this morning. We're going to go to our political editor, Beth Rigby. She was at the speech, and this was her latest analysis.
2: In the room, I think what you saw there from the Prime Minister was someone that clearly knew what was at stake, and he was really trying to inject a bit of emotion and passion into his address to the party, but really beyond that room, to his MPs that might be thinking that his time is up and considering whether to join a potential leadership challenge against him. So in the room, it was very interesting. The activists were very motivated. There was a bit of heckling, actually, when we asked him quite difficult questions. So in the room, there was a lot of passion and emotion from the Prime Minister. I think in terms of the tone of it, what I picked up was a Prime Minister that seemed to be saying to his party, I have heard you, I appreciate, I can't govern by spreadsheets and evidence, that I need to tell a personal story and talk about emotion, to talk about the working people that I want to represent. And he got quite a big applause when he said, I'm fighting for working people. I'm there, Prime Minister. I'm going to fight for them. In the room, that was quite an electrifying moment with this spontaneous round of applause. So I think he knew what he wanted to do and what he needed to do in terms of trying to inject a bit of passion into the job. But look, I think on the substance of it, there wasn't really much in it. It was quite thin gruel. There was talk about opportunities for young people, but no fleshing that out. There was the announcement on Scunthorpe and British Steel, one concrete action, nationalising British Steel. There was talk about Europe and coming closer to Europe whilst also maintaining red lines, because Labour basically don't want to return to freedom of movement. They think that that would be very damaging with the electorate. So how far really can they go on that? And in that speech, there wasn't a really eye-catching, radical, I sense the urgency, here's a big policy or idea. So I think it fell a bit short on that. Whilst he was speaking, a few MPs messaged me. One said, nothing says I get it and I feel it, like reading an autocue about what your feelings are. Another one messaged me and said, this is vague and meaningless, nowhere near good enough. And David Smith, an MP, within minutes of the Prime Minister sitting down, he said that he thought Starmer should resign. But look, in terms of where the Prime Minister is, I think he made a few things very clear. One, he made it clear that he will fight any challenge. Two, he made it clear again that he wasn't walking away. When I asked him whether he even contemplated resigning, he simply said, no, it will plunge the country into chaos. And thirdly, he said, I know I have my doubters. I will prove them wrong. So he is fighting on. I think now we've got to see how it lands, how it settles with the...

0: few of the Prime Minister's inner circle would acknowledge that privately too.
1: Beth, what did you make of the steel announcement? Do you think this was the biggest concrete policy?
0: Yeah, look, that was about Scunthorpe and the issue around that plant. And the Prime Minister said we're going to bring forward legislation to nationalise British Steel. That was a concrete policy. Undoubtedly, that bill to legislate for that piece of legislation will be in the King's speech on Wednesday. And that's when the government will set out its agenda for this parliamentary term. But if you look at what Angela Rayner was talking about on Sunday night, last night, when she put out a very long essay, really, about the Prime Minister needing to meet the moment and bring change to the country, she was talking about far more radical ideas, really. I mean, she was talking about broader nationalisation. She was talking about perhaps beginning to look at whether to end freeholds for good. She was talking about raising taxes on the wealthy to put more money into the pockets of working people. She was talking about raising the minimum wage. And I think in terms of the concrete policy, yes, he made that announcement on British Steel, but there wasn't anything about perhaps, I don't know, nationalising water, for example, something really big and bold and radical that would perhaps galvanise the party or think, get them thinking, yeah, Keir Starmer does get it, this sense of urgency. It was a very political speech as opposed to a policy speech. And look, when it comes back down to it, they have done absolutely shockingly bad in this set of elections. One of the worst performances ever. 5 years ago, when the Prime Minister was leader of the opposition and they had a terrible set of local election results, he admitted that he had thought about resigning because was he holding the party, the country back? This is what MPs are talking about. Is Keir Starmer holding them back? Is it time for him to go? So I asked him about that, whether he had thought about that, contemplated that in the interests of the country. This is our exchange, if you want to have a listen.
1: Yeah, well, look, we're coming out of that because Beth is here now. And you've just got off the phone to Catherine West.
0: Yes, so some breaking news. I've just spoken to Catherine West directly. She has sent an email to MPs asking them if they would support an orderly transition, as she puts it. She says she's collecting names of Labour MPs to call on the Prime Minister to set a timetable for the election of a new leader in September. I asked her what she thought about the speech. She had a lot of sympathy for Keir Starmer, but she said she thought it had gone too far. Mm. He couldn't win it back, that the extent of the losses around the country had been the issue that had propelled her over the weekend to go over the parapet, to go over the top and call for his resignation. Now, I'll actually read you the email that she's just sent to MPs. You've got it on your screens there. You can see, so she's listened to the Prime Minister's speech. She's concluded that the speech was too little, too late. She said that the results on Thursday showed that the Prime Minister's failed to inspire hope. And she's given notice to Number 10. She's collecting names of Labour MPs to call on the PM to set a timetable for the election of a new leader in September. Now, what's interesting about this, Leah, is at first, over the weekend, she said she was going to stand for leader. But that would involve 80 MPs. You need 81, so Catherine herself, putting their names to Catherine West becoming the Prime Minister over Keir Starmer. And she's tried what she would say is a sort of less aggressive approach here, in that she's written to ask for a timetable to allow a proper contest and then a transition. And she's hoping that she can drum up enough names. She's trying to test the water of MPs. I said to her, who would you like to be the successor? And she said, I have not got a candidate. And that's why I am asking for this contest, so that everyone can put forward their arguments. Interestingly, also, the fact that she's talked about a timetable for an election of a new leader in September, I guess that opens the door as to whether Andy Burnham might be able to find a seat that comes free, convince someone to step down so he could stand in. So really what Catherine West is doing is she's trying to trigger a contest to try and garner the support for MPs. So the email has gone out and now we've got to see whether enough MPs put their names forward and what flows from that and whether or not... What's interesting about this is if she just had 80 MPs saying that they back Catherine West to be leader, it would automatically trigger a contest. This is just broken. I don't know what this means in terms of the rules of the party and what Labour headquarters will say about that. But what she's certainly trying to do is work out within the parliamentary party if there is enough support to try and trigger a contest. We already know about 40 MPs have come out and said that they want Keir Starmer to resign or set out a timetable. I think there'll be a big calculation in this for Andy Burnham's backers, and there are many of them in Parliament. There's a number of people on the soft left of the Labour Party that do not want to trigger contest now because they want Andy Burnham back in. So it's really unclear how this is going to play out in the next 24 hours.
1: Yeah, and voices backing Burnham believe that he's the best voice to sell the message to the country then, do they?
0: Yeah, look, I think there's a few things. You can see him there on your screen. I think there's a few things about Andy Burnham that his supporters would point to. Number one, they tell me he's a clean skin in that he's not part of the current government, so he's not carrying all the baggage of the current government, that he obviously has had great success as the Greater Manchester Mayor. He positioned himself as the King of the North, if you like, during COVID. His supporters believe that he can do two things, that he can both appeal to the working class, the more traditional Labour voters of the Red Wall seats in the northwest, the north, the Midlands, that feel let down by Keir Starmer's Labour Party, but also that he has that energy to try and inspire some of those younger voters, those younger people moving to the Greens. So they think that he can traverse two horses. There are also a number of people in the Labour Party who worry that Andy Burnham would try to tack to the left, that it could create economic instability. There was a lot of discussion and controversy at the Labour Party conference last year when he talked about the party being in the hock of the bond markets, which his opponents seized on and said, look, this guy is going to bring economic instability, and if he doesn't carry the confidence of the markets, given how dependent we are on borrowing to fund our economy, then that would be bad news for the country and for the Labour government. So there are splits here. There's clearly also Wes Streeting, the health secretary, who's made it clear to Number 10 that he won't directly challenge, but if a contest is triggered, he will throw his hat in the ring. And Wes Streeting is the sort of candidate on the centre-right of the party. But the problem he has is that the membership of the Labour Party mainly elect a leader, and the membership of the Labour Party are much further to the left, and that gives Streeting a massive challenge. So some of his supporters would like this contest to happen now and go early before Andy Burnham gets back. I know. It's like, imagine what it's like being in my head. So many tabs open. It's like it is a game of chess. So there's a lot of things going on. And then Angela Rayner, who we're about to hear from speaking in a moment at speech at a conference. I mean, she's also made it clear, I think, that if Andy Burnham is not here and MPs do trigger a race, she will run for the left. Like, they're not going to give Wes Streeting a free run at it.
1: Where are we at with Angela Rayner and her tax affairs?
0: Ah, OK, so Angela Rayner and her tax affairs, this is all about her having to resign because she had underpaid stamp duty on what was a second home by about £40,000. She has been in conversation with HMRC about this, whether or not she has to pay the back tax back. Is she going to be fined for not paying due attention to her tax purposes? That is still ongoing. I think there'd been some hope amongst her supporters that it would have been resolved before the local elections. It has not yet been resolved. So that is still ongoing. And some of her detractors would say that this is a problem for her, that it kind of caught that she would have baggage trying to stand as well. So it's all going on.
1: It is. We're going to hear from Angela Rayner shortly. We've got this live picture. She's not quite there yet. Maybe testing sound, Beth. Shall we pivot over to our political correspondent, Rob Powell? He's just been to lobby. He can join us now from Downing Street. Rob, what are you hearing?
2: Yeah, so we were really getting into a bit more detail about some of the kind of more policy stuff that was in that Keir Starmer speech from earlier, especially what was...
1: OK, let's go live to this speech. We're going to hear from Angela Rayner.
3: Thank you, Dave, for that introduction, and thank you for inviting me here today. It's a privilege to be amongst friends, united in our commitment for a fairer future for our country. I pay tribute to every rep and activist working towards that goal. And it's been a bruising few days, not just because of the politics, but I did a tough mudder. So if you're seeing the bruises, it's not because somebody has tried to lamp me one. It was because I was crawling through mud over the weekend. But no matter what is happening on our TV screens or 100 miles up the road in Westminster, you have always been a powerful advocate for workers' rights. Conference, as Dave says, this has not been an easy moment. Our party has suffered historic defeats. Many good Labour colleagues have lost their seats. People who gave everything for their communities that they represented. And it's clear that what we're doing isn't working and it needs to change. As activists heard on the doorstep up and down the country, the cost of living is the top issue for voters of all parties. People have turned to populists and nationalists because we have not done enough to fix it. Living standards are barely higher than they were a decade and a half ago. People feel hopeless that the cost of living crisis will never end, and now see the oil and gas companies using global instability to post record profits. And once again, working class people are paying the price for the decisions that they didn't make. It's no wonder that across the UK, people feel that the system is rigged against them. And the Labour Party must now live up to its name. We must be the party for working people. The Prime Minister today acknowledged the frustration that was expressed last week. But we will be judged on actions and not just our words. I'm proud of our Labour values, but they're not enough if we do not have a plan to put them into practice. It's no good acknowledging the mistakes if they're not put right. So let me be honest, conference. We as a party have to do better than this. And we can only prove we mean our Labour values by putting the common interest ahead of factionalism. And we can start by accepting that Andy Burnham should never have been blocked. It was a mistake that the leadership of our party should put right. Conference, we have to show that we understand the scale of the response that the moment calls for. By rejecting factionalism, uniting our movement, apologising for our mistakes, but learning from our successes too. Conference, we must make politics work for ordinary people. With an economic agenda to make people better off, change how we run our party and how we do politics. Labour exists to make working people better off, and that is not happening fast enough, and that needs to change now. Conference, the trade union movement taught me that if you have strong values, If you work collectively, you can get things done, no matter what you're up against. Conference, our movement, the trade union movement, the Labour Party, is not just a political alliance, it's a family. And in families, you have your ups and downs, and we have our scrapes. But we look out for each other, and in the end, we're always there for each other. And it was the Tories that wrote me off and said that kids like me were getting pregnant to get a council house. That wasn't what was on my mind. When I was young, I was scared. I was frightened. And I was looking for opportunity. And it's thanks to our Labour family that I was able to improve my life and the lives of my fellow workers who I represented as their trade union rep. Our Labour family, our union family, gave me those opportunities. You were there for me and proved that kids like me deserve better than that. And I wouldn't be stood in front of you today if it wasn't for our movement. I may have been born in Stockport, but I was raised in the trade union movement. It was our union family that gave us a new deal for working people. It wasn't created in an ivory tower by politicians. It was delivered in collaboration with you, the trade union movement, and it will be delivered with you. Let me say this. There is no way that we'd have had the New Deal, nor the Employment Rights Act, nor the rest of the plan to make work pay without affiliated unions like the CWU in the Labour Party. Conference, it is testament to the strength and the importance of the link. But I know that families also have disagreements. Our Labour family is no different. And it's right that we're honest about them. I know you'll always push us to do more and be better. And we won't always agree about every dot and comma. But I don't need to be persuaded that tweaks won't fix the fundamental challenges that our country faces. This government needs to put measures in place that makes people's lives better. We need to fix the foundations of a system that is rigged against them. Because we know that things can be so much better than this. Spain and Canada have shown that economies can grow and people can thrive when governments stay true to their values and put people first. And we need to learn from that. In London, we lost young people who fear they will never afford a home. And in my patch and across the north, we lost working people whose wages are too low and the costs are too high. In Scotland and Wales, people do not currently see Labour as the answer. Conference, for too long, governments have allowed wealth and power to concentrate at the top without a plan to ensure that the benefits of economic growth are shared fairly. The result has been an economy that does not work for the majority, with wealth concentrated in far too few hands. The level of inequality alongside squeezed living standards is the outcome of a model built on deregulation, privatisation, and trickle-down economics. But we have a chance to fix this. We need immediate action to cut the costs for households and put money back in the everyday economy. And we can do this within our fiscal rules by making sure that those that benefit from the crisis contribute more so that everyone can thrive. Our Employment Rights Act was just the first step in the plan to make work pay. And now's the time to take the next step, starting with a fair pay agreement in social care. But it mustn't end there, Conference. A plan to get young people back into work, good jobs that pay decent wages. And as we've seen last week, we're up against another party claiming to be for working people. Let me tell you, Conference, when I was introducing our Employment Rights Act, that gave millions of workers a pay rise, protections from unfair dismissal, an end to exploitative zero-hour contracts. None of it would have happened without the union and its links to the Labour Party. But conference, Reform voted against it every time. And by the way, the Greens often stood in our way too. Populists and nationalists are not parties for the working class. It is only Labour that can protect you at work, rebuild our estates, make sure that we have the council homes that we need, end no-fault evictions, bring down waiting lists and feed our kids. We've had snake oil salesmen before, and we know we can see them off if we stand and fight for our values together. Our Labour values of equality, of social justice and fairness, to get people to follow us and make this country better. The late John Prescott used to tell me, you've got a voice, kid, use it. A union man to his core, John would have relished this fight. It's a fight that you are all part of. He had the courage to set out his stall and persuaded people to follow it. He'd be fighting back for what he believed in, a bold vision for a better country. And we have to do exactly that. In each generation, it's fallen on a Labour government to strengthen the hands of working class people. And the task of this generation is to do that again. The fight back for the soul of this country. And we can only do that with our union family, our Labour family, fighting for the same cause. So conference, let's do it together.

you can still hear me. I think we've got to see now how it lands with MPs. Catherine West is mulling, as she has said over the weekend, whether it's enough for her. Is she going to try and trigger a leadership ballot? So it's all very uncertain, very febrile. And I was talking to a number of contacts at the top of the party all over the weekend. And honestly, people don't know how this is going to land. Even a few

0: OK, that was the former Deputy Prime Minister Angela Rayner in a punchy and bold statement there, underlying some of the challenges ahead for the party. She said there's an economy in this country just doesn't work. Also pushing the idea that there needs to be immediate action to help households. She said the next step also was to make sure there were plenty of jobs for young people. Beth is with me, was listening to that speech too. Beth, was that a leadership bid from Angela Rayner?
1: Look, I think Angela Rayner there reiterated what she said in a statement, a very lengthy statement she released last night, when she said Labour has not met the moment, the Prime Minister needs to meet the moment, we have to have real change. And there has to be an urgency in that. She then set out a number of different policy ideas. But then the other thing she said again, right at the top of that speech, was, of course, Andy Burnham should have been let back into Parliament, and we have to end the factionalism, as she put it. So I think what we saw really there was a sort of a verbal visual version of what Angela Rayner said last night. And she's clearly there indicating that she wants Andy Burnham back in Parliament. That is the view of many soft-left Labour MPs. But I also am pretty sure that if a leadership bid was triggered and Andy Burnham was not able to stand, that Angela Rayner would stand. But just going back to this letter from Catherine West, it's really unclear as to what she's actually trying to do, because under the rules of the party, she needs to have 81 MPs backing her as challenging for the leadership to trigger the contest. That's not what she's doing. She seems to be trying to collect names of those MPs that would like Keir Starmer to stand down. She would like the leadership to set a timetable for the election. But under the party rules, they're not under any obligation to do that. And so then the question is whether or not this becomes an organising exercise for another candidate to then take those names and put their name to it. But as it stands, even if Catherine West got over 80 names to back her in this timetable, that would not automatically trigger a contest. So it's very, very unclear what's going to happen in the next 24, 48 hours.
0: What was her demeanour, Catherine West? Because you got off the phone to her in the hour.
1: Look, I think she was, you can see her there in the comments. I mean, she sounded regretful.
0: Really?
1: I mean, in the sense that she seemed saddened that it had come to this, but she was very clear. She said that the losses were too great across the country just to ignore this, and that someone had to step forward, and she had decided she wanted to do that. She said she didn't want to become Prime Minister. She doesn't want to do that, but she felt that she had to take action because something needed to change to give Labour a fighting chance of winning the next general election. And she was very clear about that. But she is, I mean, I know that this weekend a lot of people have been, she didn't tell me this, other people have told me this. I didn't get into this with her. But I know a lot of people have been trying to get Catherine West to change her mind, to step back, to not go ahead with this. And I, from my conversation with her, she is very resolute. She's not someone that is going to back off. But in a way, the fact that she's now trying to collect names to gauge support for a timetable of Keir Starmer's departure is a bit of a softening from where she was over the weekend. I think there's a really big question about what Andy Burnham tries to do. There's been lots of talk about whether or not there's an MP willing to stand down to make way for Andy Burnham. I was told that they thought that they had a candidate that would do that. But there's a question about whether the National Executive Committee of the party, that's the ruling party of the Labour Party, would allow him to come back. Starmer, asked about this, just deflected today. But I think the predicament of the Prime Minister is such it would be very difficult now to block Burnham. But it would involve a Greater Manchester mayoral race and a by-election at a very dicey time for Labour.
0: And costly too. Beth, thank you so much. Well, let's hear from the Prime Minister in that speech earlier this morning, saying that he was taking full responsibility for Labour's disastrous showing in Thursday's elections.
2: The election results last week were tough. Very tough. We lost some brilliant Labour representatives. That hurts. And it should hurt. I get it. I feel it. And I take responsibility. But it's not just about taking responsibility for the results. It's about taking responsibility to explain how, as a political and electoral force, we will be better and do better in the months and years ahead. Because we are not just facing dangerous times, but dangerous opponents. Very dangerous opponents. This hurts not just because Labour has done badly, but because if we don't get this right, our country will go down a very dark path. So just as I take responsibility for the results, I also take responsibility for delivering the change that we promised, for a stronger and fairer Britain that we must build. I take responsibility for navigating us through a world that is more dangerous than at any time in my life. And I take responsibility for not walking away, not plunging our country into chaos, as the Tories did time and again. Chaos that did lasting damage to this country. A Labour government would never be forgiven for inflicting that on our country again. I know that people are frustrated by the state of Britain, frustrated by politics, and some people frustrated with me. I know I have my doubters, and I know I need to prove them wrong, and I will.
0: The Prime Minister earlier today in that make or break speech, lots of moving parts to this story. Sam, what's the latest from your point of view?
3: Well, your latest, somebody has joined us in the studio. We've got some breaking news now. This is Chris Curtis. Chris Curtis is the leader of the Labour MP Growth Group. He's got thoughts on the future of the Prime Minister after this morning's speech. Chris Curtis, do you have confidence in Keir Starmer as Prime Minister?
4: Well, I should start by saying, as I think many other of my colleagues have said today, that I have immense respect for the Prime Minister. The decisive election victory that he gave us, his response, for example, over the war in Iran. But I think the moment, the dramatic situation that we face, the geopolitical context, the fact that we had such a difficult economic inheritance does mean that we need more radical change than the government has set out so far. I don't think we saw a plan from the Prime Minister this morning in order to implement the kind of change that this country needs. And I therefore think it's time for us to look for a new leadership. And I think what that means is the Prime Minister rightly now setting out a timetable and an orderly process for a leadership election, and one in which Labour has a discussion about the vision for the country and what changes we think are needed in order to face the very real challenges that Britain currently faces.
3: This is a big moment. I hope you don't mind me saying, you look sort of visibly shaken. How do you feel about Keir Starmer right now?
4: I think it's always incredibly sad to reach this point. I voted for Keir Starmer quite proudly in the Labour leadership election campaign. Before we worked together in my former career as a pollster, I did polling for the Labour Party, for Keir in opposition, and also for that Labour leadership campaign, because I knew how important it was for us to take back the Labour Party, to change the party, and Keir successfully did that. But it wasn't enough to change the Labour Party. We also needed a plan to change the country. We haven't seen any economic growth really in Britain since the financial crash. The Tories failed to deliver that, but we, particularly with a majority of this size, can't fail to deliver that either. And the Labour Party needs to ensure that we've got leadership at the top of the party and politicians right across the party who come together in order to deliver the radical change that's necessary in order to fix the problems facing Britain. It is clear to me that that is unfortunately not possible under Keir's leadership.
3: You were one of those MPs who just this morning was saying you were going to wait and see the Prime Minister's speech before coming to a determination on his future. Was it really that underwhelming?
4: I think there was some good bits in the speech. I think he was right on, for example, British Steel, to move forward with nationalisation. But, look, we've discussed these kind of challenges before. We've got a housing crisis in this country where too many young people can't get on the housing ladder. And we need to have radical planning reform in order to ensure that we can build enough homes. This government hasn't pushed forward quickly enough on that, so we're probably not going to hit that 1.5 million housing target. Whilst China is pushing ahead and building hundreds of kilometres of high-speed rail, we've still got NHS2 a problem with building enough rail infrastructure. We've still got a broken energy market that isn't getting cheap, clean energy to people's houses, and we're not reforming the system. We need a government that takes on those big challenges and the trade-offs involved, and we didn't hear enough, I think, from the Prime Minister how we were going to address that.
3: But if we replace the Prime Minister, there will still be next to no money left because we're borrowing so much. You will still be bound by a Labour manifesto. It will still be the same Labour MPs blocking or approving stuff in Parliament. Changing the face isn't going to make any difference, is it?
4: No, I think that's a completely fair point. And I hope as we go through the next few months, we have conversations not just about the occupant of number 10, it's just a building and the Prime Minister's just a job, but actually those kind of wider reforms that we need in an incredibly constrained environment, those kind of reforms that we need to deliver. In the Labour Growth Group, which I run, we've been working with MPs from right across the political spectrum and thinkers from right across the Labour movement at what those kind of reforms will be. We've put together a report and that will be out tomorrow. And we'll be speaking to as many people as we can, up to and including the current leadership, because that's what we need to be discussing, not just the leadership of the
3: Time is short. A few quick questions. Is the dam bursting? Do you think there are many people who are going to do the same thing as you now?
4: I'm only speaking for myself, and it's for others to speak up for them. I just think it's important.
3: Do you seem to feel like the mood of the parliamentary party is starting to give way?
4: We've obviously seen lots of people express their frustrations over the coming days, and I think we'll probably see some more people express their frustrations now.
3: You say you're going to sign up to Catherine West's letter. That defers any leadership contest to September. That's months of a zombie government that can't take the decisions at a critical time when prices are going up and there are international and domestic challenges aplenty. Isn't that irresponsible to wait for so long?
4: I think there's a fair challenge sitting in there somewhere, Sam. I certainly think the timetable should be much shorter than the one that Catherine set out in her letter. Obviously, leadership processes take time and there's some open questions that still need to be answered, but that's a fair challenge and we can quibble on those details. But I think what we need to see is the Labour Party coming together with a plan for how we're going to have a timetable and an orderly transition.
3: In a word, do you think that we'll see an overwhelming number of people come out this week asking for Keir Starmer to set out a timetable?
4: Possibly.
3: Chris Curtis, thank you. Chris Curtis there, who is a significant figure, a new MP in 2024, the head of the Labour Growth Group, although he speaks at a personal capacity. Him and the Growth Group are going to be putting out suggestions for policy ideas for what he hopes will be a new Prime Minister within months. It feels, Leah, like the dam is bursting with figures like Chris, influential in his generation of MPs, coming out now. It's ratcheting up. The speech maybe didn't do the job that number 10 expected.
0: Yeah, it's really interesting because the pressure still remains there. And we heard from Angela Rayner, didn't we? Searching for the soul of the country, she describes the fight now. You are watching Sky News. After the break, we'll continue to discuss the mounting pressure on Sir Keir Starmer. 39 Labour MPs call for him to stand down.

0: Hello, you're watching Sky News Today with me, Jane Secker. It's 1 o'clock. These are the headlines. The Prime Minister insists he won't walk away from number 10 as he admits he's failed to convince the British people that their lives will improve.
1: I know I have my doubters, and I know I need to prove them wrong, and I will.
0: Labour MP Catherine West backs down from the leadership challenge, but confirms she is gathering the names of her colleagues to elect a new leader by September. Also, former Deputy Prime Minister Angela Rayner hits out at the decision to stop Andy Burnham from seeking a seat in the Commons.
2: And we can start by accepting that Andy Burnham should never have been blocked. It was a mistake that the leadership of our party should put right.
0: Hello, good afternoon. It's been a dramatic day so far in Westminster. Speaking this morning, following his party's bruising local election defeat, the Prime Minister, Sir Keir Starmer, has vowed to prove his doubters wrong. The pressures continue to mount on the PM, with backbench Labour MP Catherine West urging fellow Labour MPs to set out a timeline to quit. And in the past few minutes, the Labour MP Chris Curtis told Sky News the Prime Minister isn't the right person for this moment. 40 Labour MPs are now calling for Sir Keir Starmer to go. Our Deputy Political Editor Sam Coates is here. Sam, it's been quite the morning, hasn't it? We've just had one of those MPs, Chris Curtis, on air, say that he was one backing the Prime Minister. How significant do you think is this list of 40 names so far?
3: Well, I think the fact that the list is growing after the Prime Minister gave his make-or-break speech this morning is particularly significant. There are lots of moving parts, but you just heard an extraordinary, it was almost quite emotional interview with Chris Curtis, a 2024 Newintick MP. He's head of the Labour Growth Group. He was speaking in a personal capacity, but he's very well-networked, Chris. He's very influential, and he speaks to a lot of people across the Labour Party. He is not going to be particularly out of step with the mainstream of the Labour Party.
0: And it's a big thing, a new MP, relatively, saying this, coming on air and saying this about the leader.
3: Now, I'm going to play you a little bit of the interview that I did with him. I actually referred at one point to the fact he was shaking as he did the interview. Watch his hands, maybe you can see a bit of that. But let's listen to what he had to say to me.
4: But I think the moment, the dramatic situation that we face, the geopolitical context, the fact that we had such a difficult economic inheritance does mean that we need more radical change than the government has set out so far. I don't think we saw a plan from the Prime Minister this morning in order to implement the kind of change that this country needs. And I therefore think it's time for us to look for new leadership. And I think what that means is the Prime Minister rightly now setting out a timetable and an orderly process for a leadership election, and one in which Labour has a discussion about the vision for the country and what changes we think are needed in order to face the very real challenges that Britain currently faces. I think it's always incredibly sad to reach this point. I voted for Keir Starmer quite proudly in the Labour leadership election campaign. Before we worked together in my former career as a pollster, I did polling for the Labour Party, for Keir in opposition, and also for that Labour leadership campaign, because I knew how important it was for us to take back the Labour Party, to change the party, and Keir successfully did that. But it wasn't enough to change the Labour Party. We also needed a plan to change the country. We haven't seen any economic growth really in Britain since the financial crash. The Tories failed to deliver that, but we, particularly with a majority of this size, can't fail to deliver that either. And the Labour Party needs to ensure that we've got leadership at the top of the party and politicians right across the party who come together in order to deliver the radical change that's necessary in order to fix the problems facing Britain. It is clear to me that that is unfortunately not possible under Keir's leadership.
0: Well, we couldn't quite see his hands there, but you could sort of see the tension from him. You could sort of see his body slightly moving. How much momentum is there now behind this growing number?
3: So there is... It's completely correct to say there's a growing number. There's a growing number of people that want Keir Starmer out. None of this is at all good for the Prime Minister. But there are a couple of sort of different things going on at the moment, and the picture is rapidly changing. There are, according to the Sky News tally, 40 MPs that want the Prime Minister gone one way or another, or at one point or another. Now, Catherine Webb, the unexpected sort of leader of the backbench rebellion, who only emerged on Saturday night to challenge the Prime Minister, has in the last couple of hours changed what she's doing. She is now contacting every single Labour MP to ask whether or not they back a call for a leadership contest, not now, but in September. So maybe that delays a contest. Maybe it doesn't. One person said to me it's not for Catherine West to determine what happens next. There might be some like Wes Streeting that determined that it's in their best interest to get this done earlier rather than wait for Andy Burnham to come back in Parliament. There are all sorts of machinations going on below the surface. But the general direction of travel is clear, and we'll just see whether more MPs come out over the coming hours.
0: And what of his speech in itself this morning? What of the content? What of the delivery? This was meant to be a big speech, a big moment for him. Did he deliver?
3: Well, it was the kind of speech that you got from Keir Starmer at conference time, but we've had five or six of those. I mean, he put a bit of pep into it, and well done for showing the sort of energy that you want. There are a couple of announcements in there about nationalising British Steel subject to a public interest test, so we'll see what actually happens, and some unspecific language about movement closer to the EU, but apparently for now staying within our red lines of not joining, rejoining the customs union and single market. But that doesn't seem to have been enough for some Labour MPs who are still coming out. So I think that what the Prime Minister achieved was a kind of perfectly reasonable Monday morning event. But it needed to turn things around. And I think on that score, it didn't. The big message, the meta message from the Prime Minister was there are risks with changing Prime Minister. You're probably more likely to have Nigel Farage in number 10 if you get rid of me than if you keep me. And I think that was the message he was trying to land. The question is, are enough of his colleagues listening?
0: So, didn't save his skin permanently, but possibly saved his skin till September.
3: Well, I think even just a delay is, in terms of a formal challenge, is a small win, if that's what happens. As I say, you know, again, all eyes on Wes Streeting this week. We're not expecting anything today from Wes Streeting, but lots of his allies are pressuring him, because if he waits, and he waits for instance, September, when Andy Burnham might, if he can get a seat and win a seat, be back in Parliament, an election would be all but impossible for Wes Streeting with the Labour membership in the driving seat of the choice. So does he try and go earlier in order to give himself back himself as the next Prime Minister? This isn't done, Jane. If it does delay everything to September, I mean, right now, today, this morning, I think Downing Street would take that as a win, but I suspect inside that big black door, behind that big black door, they're living out to hour.
0: OK, Sam, thanks very much. We'll be coming back to you throughout the afternoon. Well, let's just hear now from the Prime Minister himself in that major speech that he gave earlier. He said he was taking full responsibility for Labour's disastrous showing in Thursday's elections.
5: The election results last week were tough. Very tough. We lost some brilliant Labour representatives. That hurts. And it should hurt. I get it. I feel it. And I take responsibility. But it's not just about taking responsibility for the results. It's about taking responsibility to explain how, as a political and electoral force, we will be better and do better in the months and years ahead. Because we are not just facing dangerous times, but dangerous opponents, very dangerous opponents. This hurts not just because Labour has done badly, but because if we don't get this right, our country will go down a very dark path. So just as I take responsibility for the results, I also take responsibility for delivering the change that we promised, for a stronger and fairer Britain that we must build. I take responsibility for navigating us through a world that is more dangerous than at any time in my life. And I take responsibility for not walking away, not plunging our country into chaos as the Tories did time and again, chaos that did lasting damage to this country. a Labour government would never be forgiven for inflicting that on our country again.

0: I know that people are frustrated by the state of Britain, frustrated by politics, and some people frustrated with me. I know I have my doubters, and I know I need to prove them wrong, and I will.
1: Keir Starmer, a little earlier this morning, when in a speech just a few minutes ago, Angela Rayner said the Labour Party has to do better and hit out at the decision to stop Andy Burnham from seeking a seat in the Commons.
2: We as a party have to do better than this. And we can only prove we mean our Labour values by putting the common interest ahead of factionalism. And we can start by accepting that Andy Burnham should never have been blocked. It was a mistake that the leadership of our party should put right.
1: Well, let's bring in Max Wilson, former Labour Party political adviser, and we will come to Angela Rayner in a short while, Max. But let's go back to the Prime Minister's speech first of all. He had a lot to deliver this morning. Did he do it?
3: I don't think a political speech is ever the answer to any political problem or challenge. I think that in framing this speech as being that sort of answer, some allies of the Prime Minister were frankly setting him up to fail. So I don't think there was any speech he could have given that could have sorted this for him. That being said, there were certainly some interesting parts into it, but there were also a lot of aspects of that, certainly policy-wise, which have been previously, if not announced, and certainly briefed in advance. So, unfortunately, no, I don't think this speech was going to achieve what he had hoped it would do.
1: And is that because Keir Starmer, and I'm being polite here, a lot more disparaging, isn't perhaps a natural orator? We've had other prime ministers in the past, and whether or not you agree with their politics, you think about people like Boris Johnson, who are able to captivate a room, and Tony Blair too. Keir Starmer's not quite in that league, is he?
3: Possibly not, but this isn't an oratory challenge. It's a political challenge. We've just come off the back of these local elections, which have been devastating to the Labour Party. Over the weekend, almost 40 Labour backbenchers, 10% of the PLP, have come out asking for a timetable for a leadership challenge. And there are so many other political challenges facing the Prime Minister that I just think, as he could have been Neil Kinnock giving a conference speech in 85, and still this speech wouldn't have solved the political problems he's got in front of him, because they can't be solved by a speech alone. And those challenges, unfortunately, largely remain for the Prime Minister.
1: What would you have advised him to do today?
3: There's an old phrase in political parlance that you can't fatten the pig on market day. And I think that there is an element of that here, in that, unfortunately, what we're seeing unravel at the moment out of Downing Street is not the result of what happened in one speech this morning. It's not the result, or even, of what happened across the country on Thursday in elections. It's what's been happening for months now. And this has been bubbling up for a long, long time. If I were to be advising the Prime Minister, I would be saying that he should have been doing further engagement with his MPs in advance of this and taking further steps to secure his premiership, which now seems precarious, to say the least.
1: I was struck at the beginning of Keir's speech. We heard from Jade Botterill, who was Denbigh Dale new MP. She, I thought, put a finger on it. She said voters she'd spoke to felt ignored, forgotten, overlooked. They felt left behind. I mean, it felt like an indictment of Keir Starmer's leadership.
3: A little bit. I think that when the Prime Minister was elected in 2024, he did so explicitly on a manifesto of change. And whilst the Labour government has achieved huge amounts of change, really important stuff for the good of the country, I don't think that the public are necessarily feeling that. And I think that is one of the problems that we're now facing. How does the Labour government embody that change that the country is crying out for? And I think that we've got to a point where it's very difficult for the Prime Minister as an individual to communicate that, to embody that, to bring about in policy terms, substantive policy terms, that change. And I think that's one of the reasons why we're seeing some of these problems over the last few days, and more to come, I'm sure.
1: So what do you think the future is of the Labour Party? We heard from Angela Rayner this afternoon. Is that the direction you think the party should be going?
3: not for me to say, but I think that there is a strategic challenge for the Labour Party now, where over on the elections on Thursday, you saw huge swathes of inner city councils splintering towards the left, with the Greens doing very well, but also in the Labour heartlands, reform absolutely dominating in certain areas and sweeping the board in terms of council seats. So the trouble for Labour is that for so long we've been trying to triangulate between these two challenges, but rather than achieving that by ideally rising above the everyday and articulating an overall vision of where the country needs to go, one which voters in the north, the south, left, right, wherever can get behind. The problem is that instead we've ended up falling between two stools, I think. And I think you've got to the stage where the electorate doesn't really know in some ways what Labour stands for, even though the Labour government is actually delivering and achieving. And I think that That problem needs to be answered. I think the leadership contest over how it develops will be a part of that.
1: So whose fault is that? If

0: a number of different things. It's always, in my opinion, it's often lazy to blame comms for some of these political challenges. It's not comms, and it is partly leadership, I think. I think we're starting to see many, many Labour MPs now realise that as well. I think that you've got to communicate what you're doing well, but you've also got to substantiate what you're doing well. You've also got to articulate it into an overall vision that not only your colleagues on the back benches can get behind, but also the public can understand as well. It's in telling that sort of narrative and that story, that is how you inspire people, and that's how you can help to solve political problems, especially when you're having to face a multifaceted electoral landscape where you're facing different opponents in different areas. And that sort of political challenge requires that bold political leadership. And I think that what we've seen over the weekend is many Labour MPs unfortunately conclude that Keir Starmer might not be the man to answer those political challenges.
1: What about him bringing in Gordon Brown and Harriet Harman over the weekend? Are they the right people to turn the party around?
0: I'm a huge admirer of both of those Labour politicians. They are absolute icons of the Labour movement. I had the privilege of working for Harriet Harman as well as a political advisor. So I have huge respect. However, I don't think that the message that the electorate was sending out on Thursday was one of let's go back to the answers or the individuals or the personalities of 15 years ago. I think that the message on Thursday was that the British public want change. And if they're not going to get that change from this Labour government, they're going to look elsewhere. And so my concern would be that by sending out a message that Labour is listening to icons of our Labour movement, but people from the past, then that might send a message that we're not looking towards the future.
1: Max Wilson, a former Labour Party political advisor, interesting to talk to you. Thank you very much.
0: Thank you.
1: You're watching Sky News Today. Coming up, we'll bring you a lot more reaction as Keir Starmer insists he won't walk away from number 10 despite mounting pressure. The number of MPs now calling for him to stand down stands at 40.
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2: Well, speaking following his party's bruising local election defeat, Prime Minister Sir Keir Starmer has vowed to prove his doubters wrong, but pressures continuing to mount on the PM, with backbench Labour MP Catherine West urging fellow Labour MPs to set out a timeline to quit. The Labour MP Chris Curtis joined those calls, telling Sky News in the last hour that the Prime Minister isn't the right person for this moment.

0: A total of 40 Labour MPs are now calling for Sir Keir Starmer to go. Well, in that major speech, the Prime Minister said he was taking full responsibility for Labour's disastrous showing in Thursday's elections.
1: The election results last week were tough. Very tough. We lost some brilliant Labour representatives. That hurts. And it should hurt. I get it. I feel it. And I take responsibility. But it's not just about taking responsibility for the results. It's about taking responsibility to explain how, as a political and electoral force, we will be better and do better in the months and years ahead. Because we are not just facing dangerous times, but dangerous opponents. Very dangerous opponents. This hurts not just because Labour has done badly, but because if we don't get this right, our country will go down a very dark path. So just as I take responsibility for the results, I also take responsibility for delivering the change that we promised, for a stronger and fairer Britain that we must build. I take responsibility for navigating us through a world that is more dangerous than at any time in my life. And I take responsibility for not walking away, not plunging our country into chaos, as the Tories did time and again. Chaos that did lasting damage to this country. A Labour government would never be forgiven for inflicting that on our country again. I know that people are frustrated by the state of Britain, frustrated by politics, and some people frustrated with me. I know I have my doubters, and I know I need to prove them wrong, and I will.
0: Well, political editor Beth Rigby was in the room, and she put this to the Prime Minister after his speech.
2: Back in 2021, when Labour lost hundreds of council seats in the Hartlepool by-election, you thought about resigning as Labour leader, explaining, and this is quoting you, "I didn't feel I should be bigger than the party." But these results, this moment, is so, so much worse than then. You've lost nearly 1,500 councillors, 40 councils, you've lost Wales. Haven't you for one moment thought you should step aside in the interests of the party and country? And if you haven't, why haven't you? Thank you.
1: Well, thank you very much, Beth. I think what we witnessed with the last government was the chaos of constantly changing leaders. And it cost this country a huge amount. A huge amount. And I'll tell you who paid the price. It was working people. They paid the price of this. They are still paying the price of this. Yes. A Labour government will not inflict that on our country again. We were elected with a mandate to change this country because of what had gone before. And that is what we will do. Yes, I acknowledge the frustration. Yes, I acknowledge the results are tough. Yes, I acknowledge that we lost brilliant representatives across the United Kingdom. And I have a responsibility for that. But I also have a responsibility to deliver the change that we were elected and that we promised this country. And I'll deliver on that. Thank you very much, Beth.
3: What did Vic said to you this weekend?
1: Vic is a rock, and we talk everything through together, as you know.
0: Well, Deputy Labour leader Lucy Powell said ministers have to do better to avoid Reform UK taking power at the next election.
4: Keir is the leader of the Labour Party, he's the Prime Minister, and therefore he gets the most stick. He's the most well-known of all of us. He's the personification of the Labour Party, the Labour government. And, you know, we actually all have a responsibility, each of us, with our different roles, to make sure that we turn things around. We've got to do better.
5: And you can do it,
4: Kelly. And he made that clear today. He's got to do better. We've got to do better to turn things around because the stakes are really high. If we don't turn things around as a party, as a government, then we'll see Nigel Farage walking up Downing Street. And that is a disaster for this country. And it's not something we're all going to stand by and let happen.
0: Right, let's get a look at the weather.
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0: A generally northern flow will keep it chilly this week, and there's still no sign of any substantial rain in the south. Today's looking cold just about everywhere, but mainly light winds mean it won't feel as chilly as yesterday. Most places will be dry with lengthy sunny spells into the evening, but southern England and south Wales will be cloudier with one or two showers. Eastern England may see the odd coastal shower as well, while the far northwest will see patchy rain moving in later. Any evening showers in the south will soon fade tonight. Then England, Wales and the south of Ireland look mostly dry, clear and calm, with a patchy frost developing out of town. Scotland, Northern Ireland and the northwest of Ireland, meanwhile, will see rain moving in.
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0: You're watching Sky News today. Coming up, pressure continues to mount on Sir Keir Starmer, with 40 MPs now calling for him to step down.
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0: It's been a dramatic day so far in Westminster. Pressure's continuing to mount on Sir Keir Starmer, with a total of 40 MPs now calling on him to step down. But in a make-or-break speech this morning, the Prime Minister vowed to prove his doubters wrong. Sir Keir Starmer insisted he won't throw the country into chaos by resigning as leader. Rob Powell, our political correspondent, is here. And Rob, you've been down to Number 10 for the daily lobby briefing where insiders from Number 10 answer journalists' questions, some on the record, some off the record. But I'm more interested in what was the feeling, what was the mood in there?
5: Well, it's sort of difficult in the lobby briefing because the person doing the briefing...
0: They're putting a game face on, aren't they?
5: But also, they're a civil servant, so they can't give political answers. So you can't really ask them things like, do you really think that speech was enough? Or, you know, what those kind of political questions, which, you know, Beth Rigby and other journalists put directly to the Prime Minister, because all they say is, well, you've got to talk to the spinners, basically, the political people, my colleagues. What the spokesperson can do is basically flesh out sort of some of the policy that he talked about as well from a government perspective. So there was a lot of attention on that decision to nationalise British Steel and questions about, you know, why now? Was this always the plan? I think it looked inevitable that we would probably get to this point on British Steel, but it's clearly being painted by Keir Starmer today as sort of an example of the radical action that he's prepared to take. No answer, though, on what the cost would be to the Exchequer of doing this. And then maybe the most sort of politically significant area that we went over was the stuff about the EU and about this youth mobility scheme. Mm. The spokesperson for the PM was asked whether there was any thought being given to crossing those red lines of going back into the single market and customs union, and said, look, those red lines stand, but intriguingly said those are in the manifesto for this parliament. The next manifesto is a matter for the party. So I think what you're getting is this sort of nodding, hinting, as far as really PM's civil service spokesperson can go, at saying, you know, there might be more if you just stick with him. It's basically kind of like showing a bit of leg, really, to the kind of pro-EU yeah. Folks. And then there was also questions around the youth mobility scheme, about whether that's capped, and I think an indication that it would still be capped, so it wouldn't be a sort of return to free movement as some of the Brexiteers worry about. But again, on the condition that this was a red line for this parliament, and it might change. Very final thing as well, which might cause trouble if Starmer is still in his place, I guess, in the days ahead, is we had been expecting the second dump of the Mandelson documents to come quite soon after the state opening of Parliament. We're now told by sources that that won't be coming this week, but that is something to keep an eye on because, you know, if they manage to kind of put a lid on this for now, it could all come roaring back politically when those documents are dumped.
0: And we're keeping tally of the number of members of the Parliamentary Labour Party who have said that they would like to see a leadership challenge. It's now standing at 40. That's 10% of the Parliamentary Labour Party. But you've been talking and getting a sense of some of those on the other side, the 90% who haven't put their head above the parapet yet. What are they saying?
5: Yeah, I've been getting a bit of a download, I guess, of some of the nervousness among MPs that haven't necessarily, as you say, put their head above the parapet and called for Keir Starmer to go, aren't necessarily fully in the Keir Starmer camp and think that he's doing a brilliant job and this is all fuss over nothing, but are just a bit worried. I was told that there was quite a lot of worry about potentially a change of leadership leading to an early general election. I mean, look, you would wonder whether any incoming Prime Minister would want to risk that, but if you are a Labour MP with reform breathing down your neck, that kind of latent worry of a general election is always there when there is talk about changing a leader, because clearly the new leader comes in and doesn't have a mandate. And I think there is also just a feeling that some don't know what comes next and aren't convinced about what comes next. I think Angela Rayner's sort of stock...
0: I was going to say, is that just because of a lack of a clear successor?
5: It, partly, and it's also down to individual concerns about each of the possible successors. I think while Wes Streeting has popularity within the Parliamentary Labour Party, even a lot of his backers might privately admit that he probably wouldn't win a membership ballot against a left-wing candidate. There is concern over Angela Rayner as well, and you do feel like maybe her stock has dropped a little bit among MPs in the last few days. Perhaps an indication of that was that statement that she put out yesterday, which I thought was quite striking in that she sort of suggested she wanted Burnham back. And I read that as her basically saying if Burnham was back and fought a leadership contest, she would probably fall in behind him. There is obviously the tax stuff connected to her as well, which I think unsettles and worries some MPs. And then the big worry, though, over Andy Burnham is that he would have to fight a by-election and it would trigger a Manchester mayoralty election as well. Can he win that? if he doesn't, you could have a by-election going out of Labour's favour, and you could have the Manchester mayoralty being lost as well. So some of the quotes that I was being sent by
0: lost,
5: someone...
0: And he's lost as a potential future leader.
5: Absolutely. And where does that leave, you know, where the party goes? I mean, some of the messages that I was sent by someone that were doing the rounds in WhatsApp groups today amongst people that were nervous and perhaps not dead set on changing the leader is sort of the old classic, better the devil we know. Someone else saying, we're better than the Tories, we don't ditch our leader when the going gets tough. Intriguingly, I was walking out of Parliament a little earlier after grabbing a bit of lunch in Portcullis House over in where lots of MPs have their offices, bumped into a former minister from the Boris Johnson era, sort of grinning, and came up to me and went, I'm just
0: great
5: so glad this isn't happening to us anymore.
0: Yeah, because it does have echoes of the Boris Johnson day. I was on shift that day as well when all of a sudden we saw a huge number of Conservative MPs suddenly saying that they wanted him to go.
5: Yeah.
0: In some ways, the momentum isn't quite there yet.
5: Yeah, that you haven't got the cabinet-level revolt that I guess you had with Boris Johnson then and the ministers resigning quite yet. It does feel like it is getting away from Keir Starmer a little bit, though. I think the immediate big pressing question for today, though, is what does Wes Streeting do? We know Angela Rayner isn't going to hit the button in the hours ahead. Does Wes Streeting reach the conclusion that actually, if he doesn't go now... This seems to be coalescing around the orderly transition plan, which is code for go long, allow Andy Burnham to get a seat and come back. Allies of Andy Burnham say there are a few seats in play that they are confident could be won. Like I was talking to someone from the Green Party last night when rumours started going around about Clive Lewis in Norwich resigning his seat, which he has denied. He said that's not happening.
0: You've been there before with that conversation.
5: Yeah, and you know, they said, look, we would chuck everything at a by-election. That Andy Burnham, as would reform, and I suspect you would have some of the usual suspects that enjoy fighting by-elections, the George Galloways of this world, chucking everything at those by-elections as well. And that's what's unsettling some MPs as well. So really, we're in the sort of same position that we've been in for months and months and months. Everyone grumpy about where we are right now. Lots of people, most people grumpy about Keir Starmer with very little faith that he's got what it takes to really beat reform in a few years' time. But then once you go through the various sort of the mental arithmetic of what we do next, they reach the start again and go, well, maybe we'll just stick with what we got.
0: OK, Rob, thanks very much for that. Well, Sky's Cathy Newman has been getting reaction to the Prime Minister's speech this morning. She's been talking to the Culture Secretary, Lisa Nandy.
10: Lisa Nandy, was that it? Was that enough for Keir Starmer to safeguard his job?
11: Well, no, it's not enough to go out and make a speech, but it is certainly the right thing to have done in this moment, to go out and acknowledge the mistakes that have been made, to acknowledge the role that he's personally played in that and the frustration that is quite personal that has been levelled towards him, and to acknowledge that we haven't been big enough to meet the moment and the scale of change that is required for people's lives. I think it was
10: enough.
11: An important step, but as he said rightly, what happens next is most important. So going forwards, what you're going to see from this Labour government is a Prime Minister who will go out and wear his heart on his sleeve, who will show that he is prepared to go out and fight any system that stands in the way of making people's lives better, and take on the big change that is necessary, not just the incremental change, with an urgency and a pace that right. shows people that we're on their side and that things can get better.
10: Let's talk about your friend, the Manchester Mayor, who Keir Starmer sort of hinted today he wouldn't have a problem if the NEC decided to let Andy Burnham back to Westminster. He wouldn't have a problem with it. Do you still think that Andy Burnham would be an asset in Westminster?
11: Yeah, I do. I mean, he's an asset as the Mayor of Greater Manchester, and he was as my neighbouring MP in Leith for 7 years when I first got elected. I think he'd be an asset in Westminster too. And I said at the time when the NEC blocked him from standing in Gorton and Denton that I thought that was a mistake. I think you need your strongest team on the pitch. And he is undeniably one of those politicians who goes out and fights for people, and people see it and appreciate it. In the north of England, we remember very much that at the moment when we were most struggling during the pandemic, when the Tory government refused to properly compensate us for that and to treat us fairly like other parts of the country, that he went out and fought for us. And I think that is the sort of politician that we need in these times. I think you saw that from the Prime Minister today. And I think that we need to be a strong and united team. We have a Prime Minister. This is not about trying to swap out the Prime Minister or change the Prime Minister. But I do think we need to stick together as a team, come together as a team, field our strongest players and go out and make that change that people were promised and that we owe it to them to deliver.
0: Lisa and Andy talking to Cathy Newman there, and you can watch the full interview on the Cathy Newman Show tonight here on Sky News at 7 o'clock. Right, let's talk now to Sonia Soda, journalist and broadcaster, who's been keeping across all the events of the day. And Sonia, first of all, the Prime Minister's speech, what did you make of it?
12: I thought it was as lots of us predicted it was going to be. It was a very Keir Starmer speech. It was quite wooden, didn't say very much new. There were slight bits of new content. It certainly didn't seem like it was going to sort of send the message to his party that things were really going to change. They didn't need to worry anymore. And indeed, I think that's what the reaction to it has shown.
0: Do you think it's clear what Keir Starmer stands for?
12: No, I think that's always been unclear. And I think the issue really dates back to Labour's electoral strategy going into the 2024 election, which was essentially to win as many votes as possible, to mop up all those disaffected voters who had left the Conservatives behind and decided they didn't want to vote for them, by saying kind of as little as possible. So it was a very effective electoral strategy in the sense that it won Labour this huge but quite shallow majority. But as a strategy for government, it didn't really work, because essentially what the pitch was to the country was vote for us, we're much more competent than the last lot and things will get better under us, the economy will grow, we'll have lots more money to invest in public services. And I think, to be fair to Labour, there were some ministers going into government who genuinely believed that, but that never constituted a plan for government. And the pledges around tax also proved to be a massive constraint on Labour, because the economic circumstances changed very quickly. And that's why you saw the Labour government having to go to a tax on employers, national insurance on employers, which I think has made things very difficult economically. So no, I don't think there was ever a true plan for government.
0: Do you think that voters have lost faith in the Labour Party because of all of those things that you've detailed, because of the policies and how they've affected them personally? Or do you think that they've fallen out of love with the personalities?
12: I think it's a bit of both. So I think when you look at the polling, it's very clear that Keir Starmer himself personally is very unpopular. And indeed, he's more unpopular than the Labour Party. And that's why there's been constant speculation about his future, because it's very it's not wise for parties to go into general elections with leaders at the helm who are less popular than the party brand. So it's definitely partly about Keir Starmer. But I think what's going on here is actually bigger than just the Labour Party. I think it's a mark of real levels of disaffection amongst the public with mainstream politics. I think that's why so many of them switched away from the Conservative Party at the last general election. I think voters are really sick of being told by politicians, vote for us and things will feel better. And then things don't start changing within the time frame that voters predict. So I think people have were willing to give Labour a chance at the last election. They weren't necessarily sold on Keir Starmer or the Labour Party, but they're willing to give them a chance, and they've been disappointed. And I think that goes back to a lack of honesty from the Labour Party going into the last election, because it really was the pitch of vote for us and things will get better. And I don't think that Labour politicians levelled with the public about some of the very difficult trade-offs that our country faces after growth has been anemic for 20 years, living standards have basically been stagnant for 20 years. So I think it just doesn't work anymore to say to the public, hey, vote for us, we've got these solutions, and then it turns out to be stuff that it's very difficult to deliver on when you're in government. I think that just fuels the sense of disaffection that the public have with politics. And I think this is why we're seeing voters look at populist parties of the right and left, like Reform and the Greens, which I have to say don't have the solutions either. But I think voters think, well, we're really cheesed off with Labour and the Tories, so you might as well give these other parties a look.
0: Yeah, and in terms of what Keir Starmer said this morning, he did reflect the fear and exhaustion, I think, of many people in his speech. But in terms of those opposition parties that are coming down the line, he said, you know, this is a battle for the soul of our nation, and we can only win with a stronger version of Labour, not a weaker Reform or Greens. It felt like quite a dark message that he was basically saying, in some ways, you know, this is as good as it gets. You know, the alternatives are not palatable.
12: Yeah, and I think you've put your finger on it there. That's a very difficult line to sell. It's not what the public want to hear. If you're in government, essentially saying, well, on the left, the Greens are worse, and on the right, Reform is worse, so you better stick with us, guys. It's not a very effective or palatable message to voters. And I think, you know, we know these messages of fear, oh, the other lot are terrible. That's not really going to work for Labour, not least because they're losing votes on the left flank of the party and the right flank of the party to both of these parties. I think what works is when you're able to rise above the fray and say, look, this is what we stand for as a party. This is the positive vision. This is actually why people, sometimes with some different, for quite different values, can vote for our party, because this is what we stand for. The problem for Keir Starmer is that he didn't do that in opposition. He didn't develop that vision in opposition, and it is so much harder to do when you're actually in government than when you're in opposition pitching to the country for the right to run the country. So I think this is why Labour is in the mess that it's in.
0: Sonia, really good to talk to you as always. Thanks very much, Sonia Soda there. You're watching Sky News Today. Coming up, more reaction to that speech from the Prime Minister. He's insisting he won't walk away from number 10 despite growing calls for him to step down.
13: I'm Dominic Waghorn, Sky's international affairs editor, covering a world that seems to be unravelling.
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13: 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It's half an hour now past the deadline that Hamas issued, and we've now seen a third barrage of rockets coming in.
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23: There seems to be some sort of a shooting. What appear to be shots fired at the White House Correspondents' Dinner.
24: It was a jam-packed interview. 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
26: It feels a little bit like he's a king, not a president.
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36: Historic day here today.
37: Congratulations, this is a huge moment.
36: But what happens now?
0: More now on the pressures that's continuing to mount on the Prime Minister, who, despite growing calls for his resignation, has vowed to prove his doubters wrong. But a total of 40 Labour MPs have now called for Sir Keir Starmer to go. After his speech this morning, we got the reaction of Labour MP Carl Turner, who lost the whip in March and is currently sitting as an independent.
1: It was a well-rehearsed speech. It was delivered well, but it was done by way of autocue. I texted the PM yesterday. We've not spoken much in recent weeks and months because we've had a bit of a fallout, which is fairly public. But I said, look, if you go into the room tomorrow and read from autocue, it's good night. It's good night, Vienna, unfortunately, because you've got to speak from the heart. Mm. But I suspect what the advisers were saying to him in Downing Street yesterday is, look, the strategy, Prime Minister, is to get you over this week, is to get Catherine West to drop the idea of challenging. That's what they're doing. They're going from day to day to get the Prime Minister into a position where he survives for the day. But if that's the speech to persuade the country that things are going to change, I'm afraid it won't work. Why? Because it's just more of the same with a bit more drama. There's nothing in that speech that's going to get people in East Hull revved up to the point where they're saying, I wished I'd not voted Reform the other day. And there's his problem. Mm. So what is the decision he wants to make, right? Who does he really want to speak to? Does he want to write off the red wall? Seats like Barnsley, Sheffield, Hull? Is that the seats he wants to give up on? Because if he does, fine. Say you're going to rejoin the European Union. Tell the country that's your plan. We might win a few seats off the Lib Dems. We might win a few seats off the soft Tories. We might win a few seats from places we'd never expect, Plaid Cymru et al. If the position is we're going to go back into the EU. But let's not pretend that he's going to move the dial in any constituency in the north of England with that speech today. God bless him. He's doing his best. And the question you ask me is, should he stay or should he go? Well, look, in some ways it's academic, because I can't win, can I? If I say the Prime Minister should stay put, they say to me, well, hang on a minute, you're only saying that because you want the whip back. If I say, no, be off with you, Keir Starmer, we're sick to death of you, we've had enough. The answer to that is, he's bound to say that, he's been suspended over jury trial curtailment of all things. Come on, look. The Prime Minister had an opportunity today to deliver a speech from the heart. I can do it. I've spoken for the last 7 minutes without a breath. Why can't the Prime Minister do it? For goodness sake.
2: I'll give you a chance to take a breath, Carl. It's Sam Coates. Carl, do you think that there is any scenario, if Keir Starmer stays, that we won't just end up in an endless psychodrama over whether he's up to the job now? Do you think that the Labour Party, with maybe 40-plus MPs coming out calling for him to go, more MPs coming out just since the speech finished, that we can ever put questions of his leadership behind him and the Labour Party can get a clear run? So long as he's in number 10, are we not just doomed to more and more and more of these conversations?
1: Sam, you are an incredibly well-regarded journalist in Parliament. And you know as well as I do that the whips can't count. So when it was the jury stuff, they were briefing that there'd be 20 people abstain. It ended in 91 abstentions. And me and John McDonnell had a row because his version was, go over the wall, vote against this bill now. And I said to John, no, we've not got the numbers. Because I partly believed that we didn't have the numbers. But whips can't count. If there's 40 MPs going over the thing, prepared to put the name to an idea that he's got to go, it's more like 120 MPs. But let me just give the PLP a bit of a warning. This idea, Sam, that somehow Andy Burnham's going to waltz in to a safe seat 6 months after the NEC said you're not coming back in because it's a costly, expensive venture for your own ego. The idea that they're going to change the tune now is for the birds. Second point is, we've now seen the electoral reality. How is Andy Burnham going to win a seat? Is there any safe seats left for him? So what I'd advise Andy McDonnell, John McDonnell, any of my colleagues, good people I've got the greatest respect for, those that are wanting Andy Burnham in, what I would say to those people is the prospect of Andy coming in anytime soon is not likely. So you've got a choice. You either stick with the Prime Minister, I'm happy to do that if that's the decision of the PLP, but we either go for the Prime Minister as is, or we go for West Streeting, or we go for Angie Rayner, or even potentially Ed Miliband. But you can't have Andy Burnham when he's not in Parliament. I'd like to win the lottery at the weekend, but I've got to put a quid on to get the chance to win. Andy Burnham's got to be in to win it. He's not.
0: Right, let's get a look at the weather.
3: You're looking happy.
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0: A generally northern flow will keep it chilly this week, and there's still no sign of any substantial rain in the south. Today's looking cold just about everywhere, but mainly light winds mean it won't feel as chilly as yesterday. Most places will be dry with lengthy sunny spells into the evening, but southern England and south Wales will be cloudier with one or two showers. Eastern England may see the odd coastal shower as well, while the far northwest will see patchy rain moving in later. Any evening showers in the south will soon fade.
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0: You're watching Sky News Today. Coming up, 40 Labour MPs are now calling for the Prime Minister to resign, but Starmer vows to prove doubters wrong and stay in number 10.

0: Hello, you're watching Sky News Today with me, Jane Secker. It's 2 o'clock. These are the headlines. The Prime Minister insists he won't walk away from number 10, but admits he has failed to convince the British people that their lives will improve.
1: I know I have my doubters, and I know I need to prove them wrong, and I will.
0: Labour MP Catherine West backs down from an immediate leadership challenge, but 40 of her backbench colleagues are now calling for Keir Starmer to go. While the former Deputy Prime Minister Angela Rayner hits out at the decision to stop Andy Burnham from seeking a seat in the Commons.
2: And we can start by accepting that Andy Burnham should never have been blocked. It was a mistake that the leadership of our party should put right.
0: Hello, good afternoon. Sir Keir Starmer set out his stall this morning, insisting he wasn't going anywhere and vowing to prove his doubters wrong, despite Labour's catastrophic showing in last week's elections. But many of his backbenchers don't appear to be listening. 40 of them, and counting, are now calling on him to go. The former Minister Catherine West, who threatened over the weekend to launch a leadership campaign, has effectively backed down. Rather than launching an immediate contest, she's now urging fellow Labour MPs to call on the Prime Minister to set out a timeline to quit by September. Many others want more immediate action, among them the head of the influential Labour Growth Group, who's spoken to Sky News this afternoon.
3: But I think the moment, the dramatic situation that we face, the geopolitical context, the fact that we had such a difficult economic inheritance does mean that we need more radical change than the government has set out so far. I don't think we saw a plan from the Prime Minister this morning in order to implement the kind of change that this country needs. And I therefore think it's time for us to look for new leadership. And I think what that means is the Prime Minister rightly now setting out a timetable and an orderly process for a leadership election, and one in which Labour has a discussion about the vision for the country and what changes we think are needed in order to face the very real challenges that Britain currently faces. I think it's always incredibly sad to reach this point. I voted for Keir Starmer quite proudly in the Labour leadership election campaign. Before we worked together in my former career as a pollster, I did polling for the Labour Party, for Keir in opposition, and also for that Labour leadership campaign, because I knew how important it was for us to take back the Labour Party, to change the party, and Keir successfully did that. But it wasn't enough to change the Labour Party. We also needed a plan to change the country. We haven't seen any economic growth really in Britain since the financial crash. The Tories failed to deliver that, but we, particularly with a majority of this size, can't fail to deliver that either. And the Labour Party needs to ensure that we've got leadership at the top of the party and politicians right across the party who come together in order to deliver the radical change that's necessary in order to fix the problems facing Britain. It is clear to me that that is unfortunately not possible under Keir's leadership.
0: Well, Deputy Political Editor Sam Coates is here with me in the studio. And for relatively new MPs, like him, coming out and putting their head above the parapet like this is quite difficult, isn't it?
4: It was, and you could see him visibly nervous as he spoke to us. And I think he's exactly the kind of person who was part of Keir Starmer's Praetorian Guard. He was the sort of person that arrived in Parliament proudly announcing that he was prepared to vote for the tough stuff and that he would back difficult decisions and legislation to get things growing again in this country. He's head of the Labour Growth Group, means he's quite well connected in Labour circles. And although he was speaking in a personal capacity, I'm sure there are a fair few Labour MPs have been talking through with him what he's doing in the last few days. And I think just his intervention underscores just this sense that the dam is slightly starting to burst.
0: And in terms of those who are joining him, I mean, this is Catherine West's initial letter, isn't it? She was the one who put her head above the parapet first and said that she wanted the Prime Minister to go. She's kind of rowing back a little bit on timing.
4: So Catherine West has basically said that she wants to work out how strong the strength of feeling is in the parliamentary Labour Party against Keir Starmer. And she doesn't want to stand herself as a leadership contender, but she wants to see how many people want a contest in pretty short order. But I've got some breaking news for you, Jane. In the letter that she publicised earlier. She said that she wanted to set out timetable for the election of a new leader in September. Now, she's just clarified to our colleagues on Politico that she's made a mistake and that she shouldn't have written in September. I can see your eyebrow going up.
5: Well, yeah,
4: quite right.
5: That's the key thing that's different, isn't it?
4: I know. I shouldn't have said it was written in September. I should have written by September. And she wants the contest to begin soon and a new leader in place by September the 1st. So that's the scoop of Andrew McDonald's of Politico. But, I mean, half an hour ago, we were all chasing down the idea that basically Catherine West was sort of coming to Andy Burnham's aim by delaying the contest so that he would have a chance to stand in Parliament, to get to Parliament so he could stand in the leadership contest. Now she's saying, no, I didn't. That was a clerical error. And we should just get on with it. Again, throwing into the air kind of the assumptions of the people that had thought that they were signing up to a letter which said one thing, but possibly maybe now. So, I mean, it's just a mess.
5: It is a mess, isn't it? It kicks the can down the road, but not as far as we thought. It's more of a tap than a great big full-throttle thwack.
4: Look, although that element of it is a mess, I feel like there is just a steady drip of people coming out. There have been more. Luke Meyer has come out and he has said at this point in Parliament, he's another Labour MP, I believe that a change in leadership may provide the fresh authority needed. We're seeing the dam break, I think. There are 403 MPs. Not all of them have, not many of them proportionately have put their head above the parapet. But to have anybody coming out on the day of a prime ministerial big speech to, you know, say actually he should go is a big deal, as we were just discussing. So it doesn't sound like what we heard earlier today has necessarily stemmed the damage.
5: Well, let's remind our viewers what we did hear earlier today. Let's hear from the Prime Minister himself. In his speech this morning, he insisted he was taking full responsibility for Labour's disastrous showing in Thursday's elections.
1: The election results last week were tough. Very tough. We lost some brilliant Labour representatives. That hurts. And it should hurt. I get it. I feel it. And I take responsibility. But it's not just about taking responsibility for the results. It's about taking responsibility to explain how, as a political and electoral force, we will be better and do better in the months and years ahead. Because we are not just facing dangerous times, but dangerous opponents. Very dangerous opponents. This hurts not just because Labour has done badly, but because if we don't get this right, our country will go down a very dark path. So just as I take responsibility for the results, I also take responsibility for delivering the change that we promised, for a stronger and fairer Britain that we must build. I take responsibility for navigating us through a world that is more dangerous than at any time in my life. And I take responsibility for not walking away, not plunging our country into chaos as the Tories did time and again. Chaos that did lasting damage to this country. A Labour government would never be forgiven for inflicting that on our country again.

0: I know that people are frustrated by the state of Britain, frustrated by politics, and some people frustrated with me. I know I have my doubters, and I know I need to prove them wrong, and I will.
1: Well, in a speech this lunchtime, the former Deputy Prime Minister, Angela Rayner, said the Labour Party has to do better. And she also hit out at the decision to stop Andy Burnham from seeking a seat in the Commons.
2: We, as a party, have to do better than this. And we can only prove we mean our Labour values by putting the common interest ahead of factionalism. And we can start by accepting that Andy Burnham should never have been blocked. It was a mistake that the leadership of our party should put right.
1: Well, Sam is still here in the studio. Sam, maybe now's a good point to talk through the possible successors. Angela Rayner has her own challenges to overcome before she could be in that position, couldn't she? But we have her, we have Andy Burnham, we have Wes Streeting, all there, sort of waiting in the wings, potentially, and possibly even Ed Miliband.
3: Yeah, all with their problems. And that's why this hasn't happened, because there is not one neat, easy solution to what to do post Keir Starmer, if that's the direction that the Labour Party wants to take. Let's take them in turn. Wes Streeting, he's possibly the most ready of anybody. His team say he's not going to go today. He's not going to be the challenger. But, you know, he is on the right of the party and figures on the left commonly win. And he's been a bit of a factional warrior. So I think whether or not he actually is the choice of the membership is the worry of some of those
1: around. He's got a big
3: around
1: speech on Thursday, hasn't he?
3: He is. There's NHS data out on Thursday, so he'll come out then, but not before then, and things are moving pretty quickly. Angela Rayner, well, she's still not sorted out her tax affairs, and her polling, Jade, is really, you know, rock bottom of all the various leadership contenders amongst the general public. And in the end, that does matter, because people want to be re-elected, these MPs who are possibly rolling the dice with Starmer. And then Andy Burnham, well, many, many positives in the eyes of Labour MPs. It's just he's not an MP. And I was chatting to somebody from the NEC, and it's going to be 6-7 weeks at the earliest, even if he finds a seat today, before he could get in. But would he win a by-election? You saw those results across, you know, there's a greater Manchester region where all those, you know, red councils turn turquoise blue. I would venture that if all the other parties threw everything at stopping Burnham, they might just be successful. I mean, I don't know. You can't know, but you can't say it's a slam dunk that he would win. So, sort of problems everywhere you look. Ed Miliband said repeatedly he doesn't want it. If there was a contest now and the soft left had to choose between Angela Rayner and Ed Miliband, maybe they go for him. But Ed Miliband was rejected by the public in the 2015 general election, quite famously. So to then have the Labour Party impose somebody who the public did not want in recent living memory on them as Prime Minister, I think would be a reputational challenge for the Labour Party.
1: There were people going into this speech who were saying that Keir Starmer needs to make it clear which direction the Labour Party is going. Is it going to appeal to those Liberal left that have gone to the Greens, or should it be appealing to the working-class Northern vote who see a future in Farage? But it struck me that what we got from his speech was it's more of the same.
3: It is more than say, but I actually think he made a choice in the speech. There was nothing on immigration. There was nothing on borders. Instead, it was all themed around issues that would appeal to the kind of progressive left. So he talked up nationalisation. There was an announcement about wanting to nationalise British Steel. There was something quite vague on getting closer to the EU, but staying within the existing manifesto red lines. All of that is designed to peel back Green and Liberal Democrat voters.
1: So do you think he's more scared of Zach Polanski than he is of Nigel Farage?
3: I put it slightly differently. I think he knows that it is easier, and political scientists like Rob Ford would say this, it's probably an easier job for the Prime Minister to get back a former Labour voter that's defected to the Greens or the Liberal Democrats or one of the other sort of left parties or a nationalist party, than it is to get back a voter that's hopped from Labour to Reform or has, you know, or has the Labour pool of votes shrunk and the Reform one grew. Just to bolster the number of Labour votes from the left flank is easier than getting them back on the right. So it does look like this is a pivot from the first 18 months of his premiership. But yes, he does look like he was picking the left side to sort of stroke, look after, target and appealed to, rather than that kind of harder-edged migration and industrial heartland appeal that he started off his premiership by looking towards.
1: Really interesting. Thanks very much, Sam. Well, let's delve into that a little bit more with Kitty Donaldson, who is the chief political commentator at the iPaper. I don't know if you're able to hear Sam there, Kitty, but he was just pointing out, you know, that he felt that this speech slightly more went towards winning back Liberals. Do you think the Labour Party have given up on those members of the Red Wall who might now vote for Farage?
4: I don't think they've given up on them, but I think Sam was right to point out that the bits in the speech that spoke to the left were more prominent than anything else. And this is a debate that's raging on in the Labour Party. Which way do you go to try and get back the votes you've lost to left and to right? But to be honest, the speech wasn't very full of anything. So I think using this speech as a kind of yardstick as to where the Prime Minister is heading is probably a mistake. It was a very opaque speech. It was sort of like, I don't know, Keir Starmer's like a guy who cleans the windows but doesn't rub off the spray. You know, you're left with more streaks afterwards than you thought that were there before. We didn't come out of it knowing more about his direction than we did going in. And I think that's what's prompting Labour MPs to either reply to Catherine West's email and say, yes, go for this 6 month delay, or to just sort of come out and say how miserable they are, like Chris Curtis, the growth group guy, did on your show earlier.
1: So given how opaque you felt this speech was, are you surprised that perhaps more people aren't coming forward, or perhaps that we haven't had more senior members of the Labour Party, cabinet ministers, putting their head above the parapet?
4: I was just listening to Lisa Nandy, the Culture Secretary, on the BBC at lunchtime, and she was very much saying, stick with the Prime Minister. Peter Carr, Business Secretary, was saying the same thing this morning, stick with the Prime Minister. But we do know there are others behind the scenes who don't agree with that, who think that the Prime Minister, in fact, I was talking to a cabinet minister yesterday, who said that only most of the cabinet now supported him. But there's a big difference between that and the sort of not thinking he's great to coming out in public and sort of blowing everything up, because the minute a cabinet minister did that, then it's basically game over, I think, for the Prime Minister. At the moment, when there's kind of slightly weird holding pattern where we're waiting for people to reply to Catherine West's email and say, yes, to go ahead with this kind of slightly weird, not in the rules leadership challenge thing that you sort of made up as you went along this morning. But I don't think we're going to get an answer today. I think Catherine West is basically out of action for the rest of the day, and we might only know tomorrow whether she gets to the number of votes or the number of supporters she needs to go to the Prime Minister and say, look, set out a timetable.
1: And do you think, as the Prime Minister made clear in his speech,

0: Point he makes about that we're in the middle of a global energy crisis, Labour are facing existential threats. I think those are speeches that he's convinced by, but I just don't think that the large majority of the PLP, the Parliamentary Labour Party, are hearing that anymore. I think that they've moved on and they've sort of gone, you know, we like you, Keir, you're a decent enough bloke, but you've made too many mistakes. And look what happened to the local elections last week. It's just, you know, it's time's up, basically. It's time to move on.
1: How much do you think this is about Keir Starmer as a man and as a leader? And how much were the results last week a feeling that people genuinely are moving away from mainstream politics?
0: Yes, it's an interesting one. He came up a lot on doorsteps. People are viscerally opposed to him for reasons that I find quite baffling, knowing him a bit. I find him perfectly nice, a decent bloke. In fact, he's been very kind personally to me. So when you go out and you and I think I've talked to pollsters and analysts about this, and they say this all dates back to when he was standing for the Labour leadership. They think that people think in focus groups this comes up that he's a bit slippery, that he tacked left in order to get elected Labour leader and then sort of abandoned the principles he'd set out. So I think the rot set in quite early. But he does seem to bring out this sort of visceral reaction in people that is completely disproportionate to sort of, you know, someone who's basically quite an ordinary bloke, really. So there's that bit. But then, of course, there's the kind of the sort of sped up nature of British politics. People want change and they want change quickly. And it's quite attractive. The messages from some of these guys on the, you know, what were once fringes, some of these messages are now quite attractive. We are hard men, or we can, you know, we can change things quickly, as opposed to this kind of, you know, slow churn of legislation and kind of not meeting housing targets and, you know, waiting lists coming down, NHS waiting lists coming down, but not quickly enough. And the sort of grim reality and inflation and I mean, some of it's not the fault of this government. You know, they couldn't have predicted Trump was going to go into Iran. But equally, you know, they went for growth. They pinned the house on growth, economic growth, and it just hasn't happened.
1: It's an interesting study, isn't it, on why people vote and what they vote for. And as you say, a man standing for the Labour Party who's come from a pretty working class background and has worked his way up through education and hard work, compared to somebody who's had a great deal of privileges, but one is able to speak clearer to a particular group. I find it absolutely fascinating. In the meantime, we've got Angela Rayner sort of, is she hovering? Is the angel of death in the corner here, do you feel?
0: What a horrible image. She is, I think, waiting. I think everyone's in a sort of holding pattern. I don't know if Angela Rayner absolutely wants to be leader herself. I think there's a bit of her that would fall in behind Andy Burnham. If Andy Burnham came back to Parliament, I also think there's a bit of her that might fall in behind Ed Miliband. If say Wes Streeting prompts a challenge. I mean, this is what we're now waiting for. We're waiting for two things. One is for Catherine West to come back and say, I've got sufficient numbers to prompt something. And then if she does that, then the road is kind of clear for Wes Streeting to make a challenge. If Wes Streeting makes a challenge, then Angela Rayner will block him. But that doesn't necessarily mean she will end up as leader. She might come to some sort of accommodation with Ed Miliband, or they might try and do some sort of holding movement, pincer movement to delay things until, you know, a seat can be found. And as Sam was saying just now, it takes a long time for a seat in a by-election. And all those seats that Andy Burnham might go for up in Manchester or the Wirral around those parts did pretty badly in to reform in the local elections, which I think just goes to show you that if Nigel Farage chucks the kitchen sink at a by-election, there's actually no guarantee that Burnham could return to Parliament. And then what happens is you've lost the mayoralty of Greater Manchester and a by-election. And then what sort of mess are you in then? So I think that's partly why the Cabinet are so sort of reticent to come out and say one way or the other, because it's just a kind of unconscionable mess, really, if you start sort of unpicking this. And if there was an obvious successor, if we had a Gordon Brown waiting in the wings, you know, who'd batted away all kind of, you know, potential challengers and had sort of established themselves as the kind of great big beast of British politics, just waiting for Tony Blair to, you know, exit, then things would be different. But we don't. We've got sort of three or four untested, more junior politicians who, as one cabinet minister said to me last week, the public don't really know them properly. And it would take, and the Labour Party would be taking a massive punt to to abandon Starmer for what? You know, is it better the devil you

0: you know?
1: I mean, he hasn't got Gordon Brown in the cabinet, but he has got Gordon Brown in number 10, hasn't he? I mean, do you think that is the smartest idea Keir Starmer's ever had?
0: I think Gordon Brown is very good at what he does, which is basically knock heads together at international financial institutions. And he did make a success of his 2008 London summit. I remember covering it back in the day. You know, that was a triumph for Brown in the wake of the financial crisis. But he does smack of 2008, I'm afraid. I don't think he really smacks of 2026. And it also went down quite badly, I think, in the PLP. People I was speaking to over the weekend saying, you know, some have been quite rude, actually, saying, like, talk about bring out your dead, when they were seeing Gordon Brown and Harriet Harman going into number 10. And, you know, this doesn't look like the future, it looks like the past. But it wasn't just that kind of tipped people over the edge. It was this also this interview that the Prime Minister gave to The Observer on Sunday, in which he said, 10 more years, I'm going to serve a second term. And that kind of hubris really hit home. And I think that's what sort of tipped people over the edge on Sunday. Whereas on Saturday night, everyone had sort of not really been taking Catherine West's bid particularly seriously. And there were lots of jokes flying around, lots of memes on WhatsApp. By Sunday, the Observer interview and the kind of the appointment of Gordon Brown had sort of tipped people over into kind of slightly more sort of nihilistic kind of something's got to change. It's sort of like, I don't care what it is, but something's got to happen. And that was kind of mood shift I detected over the weekend. I think where people are today is slightly kind of gloomy, actually, you know, like kind of looking over the edge and thinking, what next for the Prime Minister? And this speech, I think there's a lot of people who'd wished this speech this morning had been a bit better. And the fact that it wasn't has just sort of made the mood in the Labour Party just tip that bit further downhill.
1: Kitty Donaldson of the I newspaper, the chief political correspondent there. Really good to talk to you. Thank you very much. Let's just bring you a bit of breaking news coming to us from America. And this is about 31-year-old Cole Thomas Adam. You may remember that he is the man who's accused of firing gunshots near the main security screen at the White House correspondents' dinner in Washington. This was back on April the 25th. He is in court today. He has pleaded not guilty to all charges. He is a 31-year-old. Prosecution alleged that he intended to target multiple Trump administration officials. He was arrested as he ran through that screening area. In the court at the moment, he has pleaded not guilty. We will bring you more reaction to that from America very shortly. In the meantime, we are going to take a short break. We will also be bringing you a lot more reaction to what's happening in the murky political world. What is going on behind the door at number 10 this afternoon? We will try and glean all we can. Stay tuned to Sky News.
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1: Well, let's bring you more on our breaking news. The suspect charged with the attempted assassination of President Donald Trump has pleaded not guilty to all charges. This is 31-year-old Cole Thomas Allen, who was arrested last month after running through security at the White House Correspondents' Dinner with guns and knives. Let's get more on this from our US correspondent, Mark Stone, who was, of course, there in the room that evening. Mark, so just give us the update from the court.
6: Yeah, I just come out of the courtroom. I mean, first of all, to see the alleged gunman face to face was fascinating. He came into the room, the 31-year-old Cole Thomas Allen from California, brought into the room by U.S. marshals. He was wearing an orange jumpsuit. He was shackled his hands were shackled together like this. His legs were shackled as well, making it quite difficult for him to walk. And the first thing that happened is that the judge asked him to approach the stand, and then to the charges were read out, and he was offered to make a plea against all four of those charges. And through his lawyer, she made the plea on his behalf, not guilty to all four charges against him, attempting to assassinate the President of the United States. That the first charge against Cole Thomas Allen. And actually, just hearing that those words, attempting to assassinate the President of the United States, what an extraordinary case this is. And yet it seemed almost procedural at the same time. The second part of the brief hearing that we were in, it lasted about 20 minutes or so. The second part of it was very interesting, because what Cole Allen's defense are trying to do is recuse the district attorney, Jeanine Pirro, who is, of course, the district attorney for the District of Columbia, for Washington, D.C. She's also a close friend of President Trump, appointed by him, and she was also at the dinner. And so the argument by the defendant's defense is that she is, in a sense, a victim, and that she can't be part of this process because she was at the dinner, is a friend of Trump, and therefore cannot be seen as properly impartial. So they put that case to the judge, and then both sides are going to go away and have a think about it. But it's a very interesting dynamic to this case, that the defense is arguing not only that Jeanine Pirro, the district attorney, should be recused from this whole process, but actually that the acting attorney general, Todd Blanche, should also be recused from the process, because he too is a friend of President Trump. Indeed, was once President Trump's lawyer, and was also at the dinner as well. So an interesting dynamic there, whether that whole apparatus, that whole prosecution apparatus, is removed from the process, if the judge agrees that it should be, and then perhaps the whole case is moved to a different state. We just don't know that yet. But a procedural process today, but not without the sort of wow factor of seeing Cole Thomas Allen in the dock, face to face, in those shackles and in that orange jumpsuit.
1: Mark, thanks very much. Well, let's come back to the UK and get more on our developing story this afternoon. The growing calls among Labour backbenchers for the Prime Minister to step down, despite his speech this morning in which he vowed to carry on doing the job. Our political editor Beth Ridby was in the room and put this to the Prime Minister after his speech.
7: Back in 2021, when Labour lost hundreds of council seats in the Hartlepool by-election, you thought about resigning as Labour leader, explaining, this is quoting you, I didn't feel I should be bigger than the party. But these results, this moment, is so, so much worse than then. You've lost nearly 1,500 councillors, 40 councils, you've lost Wales. Haven't you, for one moment, thought you should step aside in the interests of the party and country? And if you haven't, why haven't you? Thank you.
8: Well, thank you very much, Beth. I think what we witnessed with the last government was the chaos of constantly changing leaders. And it cost this country a huge amount. A huge amount. And I'll tell you who paid the price. It was working people. They paid the price of this. They are still paying the price of this. A Labour government will not inflict that on our country again. We were elected with a mandate to change this country because of what had gone before. And that is what we will do. Yes, I acknowledge the frustration. Yes, I acknowledge the results are tough. Yes, I acknowledge that we've lost brilliant representatives across the United Kingdom. And I have a responsibility for that. But I also have a responsibility to deliver the change that we were elected and that we promised this country. And I'll deliver on that. Thank you very much, Beth.
9: What's Vic said to you this weekend?
8: Vic is a rock, and we talk everything through together, as you know.
1: Well, let's talk now to Kim Johnson, who's the Labour MP for Liverpool and Riverside and doesn't anymore support the Prime Minister. Kim, why not?
10: Well, in 2024, we won the general election with a massive majority. And I would have to say that I believe that we squandered that opportunity to do what we said we were going to do, you know, create change and provide hope. We've done anything other than to provide change or hope. You'll know that within weeks of gaining power, one of the first actions that this government did was to take away the winter fuel allowance from many vulnerable pensioners. And so that was the start of our decline, I believe. And I just think, you know, Starmer is now on very borrowed time. And I do think that there is a need for a leadership challenge.
1: Was there anything he could have said today that would have won you over?
10: Ta-ra, sorry.
1: Sorry, was there anything that just going?
10: Well, that would have been helpful, or a discussion about when and how he wants to go. You know, people have talked about a just transition. And I think the longer he stays, you know, the worse it's going to become for a lot of people. You know, the results on Thursday were devastating, you know, a really dark day for the Labour movement. You know, and we've lost so many hard-working, dedicated Labour councillors and prospective councillors. And I've not heard sorry. I'm sad to say I've not heard Starmer say sorry that for what's happened to all of those people, you know, and how our country feels about the Labour Party. And we need to be big and bold to make those changes that have a positive impact on people's lives. And we're not hearing that.
1: Who should be in charge, do you think?
10: So who's to be in charge, you know, is a question that will come down the line. We haven't had people put their hats in the ring yet. And when that does happen, then I will look at the candidates and make my choice and decision. But at the end of the day, it's not just having a leader. What we also need is a change in direction. We need different policies and we need to get rid of the cronyism, because I don't know who's writing his speeches. That wasn't a good speech, you know, in terms of rallying the country and rallying MPs.
1: In terms of possible successors, obviously Angela Rayner is up there, Wes Streeting's being talked about, even Ed Miliband. Andy Burnham, though, a key potential successor, but he's not an MP. Would you stand down? Would you give up your seat if you thought that he possibly had a chance to stand?
10: Sorry, no, there's no way I would stand down. I'm the first and only black MP there's ever been in Liverpool, and I'm not going to give up my seat for Andy Burnham. I'm committed to supporting and championing and challenging the issues in my Liverpool Riverside constituency. It's not something I'm prepared to do. I know others have mentioned that they would, but, you know, you said he's not an MP. The NEC blocked his position last time. Is there, there's nothing that I've heard that says that they're going to change their position this time. And where will there be a safe seat? We know what happened on Thursday, Friday with the election results. You know, the Greens and Reform have gained lots of ground In this country, it would make it very difficult, I would say, maybe, for Andy to gain a safe seat somewhere.
1: So for you personally at the moment, do you really feel strongly about any of the candidates who could replace Keir Starmer, or is it simply anyone but Keir?
10: I would say it can't be anybody in the cabinet, because at the end of the day, those cabinet members were responsible to bringing on the chaos that we're currently experiencing and why people are turning their back on the Labour Party.
1: If it's no one in the cabinet, then it might be somebody who's not potentially a household name. There is a lot of chaos, isn't there, at the moment at the top? I mean, this is something that the Labour Party, when it came to power, promised exactly what we wouldn't have, isn't it?
10: Well, exactly. And Starmer promised a lot of things, you know, during his leadership election as well, in terms of public ownership. And those things were reneged on. We've seen lots of things not being carried out. We've seen a number of U-turns, you know, whether it's a winter fuel allowance or welfare benefits and WASPI women. But we need to be committed. We need to build trust and confidence again in this Labour Party. You know, it's too many people have left us and have turned our back on us. You know, those people who have been committed Labour Party members and supporters. And we need to be big and bold in terms of our policies to ensure that we deliver for our constituents. And we do provide a hope and change for all of those people that so desperately need it.
1: His announcement today on British Steel didn't go any way to winning you over, back into government
10: and
1: control.
10: You know, bringing British Steel back into public ownership is great. But what about all the other, you know, whether it's water, the post office and all of those other services that have been hived off to the private sector, you know, with people making lots of money out of dividends on the back of the public sector. We need to be looking at what more we can do to bring those services back in-house.
1: Given what happened at the local elections last week, how worried are you that when it comes to a general election that we'll see Labour lose and that this will be the last Labour government for a very long time?
10: Well, there's no sugarcoating the fact that we are in scary times and we need to do everything we have in the years before the general election to put things right. You know, we have the opportunity to put things right with big, bold policies and policy changes that have a significant impact on those constituencies who are feeling so let down at the moment.
1: And in terms of what you were hearing when you were out on the doorsteps last week, I presume you were campaigning for your local councillors, it seems from what you're saying that you feel that Labour needs to be moving more to the left, that will win over voters. But, you know, we've seen so many in so many of these red wall areas and so many of these working class areas voting to the right, voting to Farage. How can you win those over as well?
10: So Liverpool didn't have elections last week. We were twinned with Knowsley and I was out in Knowsley. But for me, it's not about left or out. It's about policies, our Labour Party values. It's about providing greater opportunities in terms of housing, education, employment and improving our national health. That's what people want. That's what people are calling out for. And that's what people expected in 2024 when they voted in a Labour government.
1: And do you not feel that Keir Starmer embodies those Labour values?
10: Well, I think Keir Starmer is part of a project that has failed, you know, starting with McSweeney and Mandelson. And we need to get back to our Labour Party roots and our values. And if we do that, we have a chance of redeeming ourselves and providing hope and change in our constituencies.
1: Kim Johnson, Labour MP for Liverpool and Riverside. Good to talk to you. Thanks so much for sharing your thoughts today.
10: Thank you. Have a good day.
1: Well, some 40 Labour backbenchers, including Kim Johnson, are now calling for Sir Keir Starmer to step down. But so far, no cabinet ministers have broken rank in public, at least. My colleague Cathy Newman has been talking to the Culture Secretary, Lisa Nandy.
11: Lisa Nandy, was that it? Was that enough for Keir Starmer to safeguard his job?
12: Well, no, it's not enough to go out and make a speech, but it is certainly the right thing to have done in this moment, to go out and acknowledge the mistakes that have been made, to acknowledge the role that he's personally played in that and the frustration that is quite personal that has been levelled towards him, and to acknowledge that we haven't been big enough to meet the moment and the scale of change that is required for people's lives. I think it was an important step, but as he said rightly, what happens next is most important. So going forwards, what you're going to see from this Labour government is a Prime Minister who will go out and wear his heart on his sleeve, who will show that he is prepared to go out and fight any system that stands in the way of making people's lives better, and take on the big change that is necessary, not just the incremental change, with an urgency and a pace that shows people that we're on their side and that things can get better.
11: Let's talk about your friend, the Manchester Mayor, who Keir Starmer sort of hinted today he wouldn't have a problem if the NEC decided to let Andy Burnham back to Westminster. He wouldn't have a problem with it. Do you still think that Andy Burnham would be an asset in Westminster?
12: Yeah, I do. I mean, he's an asset as the Mayor of Greater Manchester, and he was as my neighbouring MP in Leith for 7 years when I first got elected. I think he'd be an asset in Westminster too. And I said at the time when the NEC blocked him from standing in Gorton and Denton that I thought that was a mistake. I think you need your strongest team on the pitch. And he is undeniably one of those politicians who goes out and fights for people, and people see it and appreciate it. In the north of England, we remember very much that at the moment when we were most struggling during the pandemic, when the Tory government refused to properly compensate us for that and to treat us fairly like other parts of the country, that he went out and fought for us. And I think that is the sort of politician that we need in these times. I think you saw that from the Prime Minister today. And I think that we need to be a strong and united team. We have a Prime Minister. This is not about trying to swap out the Prime Minister or change the Prime Minister. But I do think we need to stick together as a team, come together as a team, field our strongest players, and go out and make that change that people were promised and that we owe it to them to deliver.
1: And you can watch the full interview with Lisa Nandy on the Cathy Newman Show tonight here on Sky News at 7 o'clock. Well, let's bring in our political correspondent, Rob Powell, who is here. And Rob, you've been down to Number 10 today for the daily lobby briefing where Number 10 officials talk to journalists. What was the mood like, I suppose, one among the journalists, but also in Number 10?
13: Yeah, I think what the Prime Minister's spokesperson was trying to do in that briefing was kind of send some messages out that what you heard from Keir Starmer in that speech was not it, that actually, even after this Parliament, you could go further, especially on things like the EU. Obviously, that was a big part of the speech this morning. And it was asked whether the red lines in the Labour manifesto still stuck, that no entry into the customs union, again, no single market. And he basically said, look, yes, they did, but the next manifesto is a matter for the party. So I think it's getting at this sort of suggestion that is aimed quite squarely probably at MPs like Kim Johnson that you've just had on, that they will be trying to pivot as much as possible to a version of the Labour Party that she would like to see now, but that there would be more when they're free from the constraints of their manifesto. Because, you know, you heard Kim Johnson there talk about Keir Starmer being part of a project that's failed. So they see him as sort of the person put there by the right of the party, led by people like Morgan McSweeney and Peter Mandelson. They want to see a decisive break with this. I think what Number 10 is trying to do is sort of nod and wink at them that that's what they're going to do. I think clearly for MPs like Kim Johnson, that's all come too late. The open question is where the other, you know, there's 400 Labour MPs, where the rest of them are.
1: It was interesting also that she said that she absolutely categorically wouldn't give up a seat for Andy Burnham. So, you know, you got the impression that she isn't that enamoured of an Andy Burnham follow-on from Keir Starmer, and not the first MP who's on that list who said that today as well.
13: Yeah, and I think this is where you find, you know, process and reality getting in the way of, you know, it's sort of fairly easy to put out a post online and say that Keir Starmer should go. What's a lot more difficult is to come up with a realistic series of events that could actually take place that would mean him leaving office and someone else coming in. We've seen Catherine West, the Labour backbencher, have a hack at that. She has stepped back from saying that she will trigger a leadership contest, which is quite crucial, because if she had decided to challenge Keir Starmer and had got enough names that a formal leadership contest was set in motion, it may well be that that was the point where people like Wes Streeting say, well, I haven't triggered the contest, I haven't wielded the knife, so to speak, but I am going to pile in now. And that's where you may have ended up with something in the short term happening, a leadership contest happening in the short term. The fact that Catherine West isn't doing that now matters, because it is now up to, I think, Wes Streeting as the principal character to decide whether he wants to go or not. So far, he's been uncharacteristically quiet.
1: OK, Rob, thanks very much. We'll keep an eye on that. You're watching Sky News Today. Coming up, we will continue to bring you all the latest on this developing story about the Prime Minister's future.
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20: There seems to be some sort of a shooting. What appear to be shots fired at the White House Correspondents' Dinner.
19: It was a jam-packed interview. 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
34: You're like, what?
32: Historic day here today. Congratulations. This is a huge moment. But what happens now?
1: After Sir Keir Starmer's speech this morning, in which he vowed to carry on, we got the reaction of the Labour MP, Carl Turner, who lost the whip in March, currently sitting as an independent and, as you can tell, not an enormous fan of the Prime Minister.
35: It was a well-rehearsed speech. It was delivered well, but it was done by way of autocue. I texted the PM yesterday. We've not spoken much in recent weeks and months because we've had a bit of a fallout, which is fairly public. But I said, look, if you go into the room tomorrow and read from autocue, it's good night. It's good night, Vienna, unfortunately, because you've got to speak from the heart. Mm. But I suspect what the advisers were saying to him in Downing Street yesterday is, look, the strategy, Prime Minister, is to get you over this week. It's to get Catherine West to drop the idea of challenging. That's what they're doing. They're going from day to day to get the Prime Minister into a position where he survives for the day. But if that's the speech to persuade the country that things are going to change, I'm afraid it won't work. Why? Because it's just more of the same with a bit more drama. There's nothing in that speech that's going to get people in East Hull revved up to the point where they're saying, I wished I'd not voted Reform the other day. And there's his problem. Mm. So what is the decision he wants to make, right? Who does he really want to speak to? Does he want to write off the red wall? Seats like Barnsley, Sheffield, Hull? Is that the seats he wants to give up on? Because if he does, fine. Say you're going to rejoin the European Union. Tell the country that's your plan. We might win a few seats off the Lib Dems. We might win a few seats off the soft Tories. We might win a few seats from places we'd never expect, like Cymru Atal, if the position is we're going to go back into the EU. But let's not pretend that he's going to move the dial in any constituency in the north of England with that speech today. God bless him. He's doing his best. And the question you ask me is, should he stay or should he go? Well, look, in some ways it's academic, because I can't win, can I? If I say the Prime Minister should stay put, they say to me, well, hang on a minute, you're only saying that because you want the whip back. If I say, no, be off with you, Keir Starmer, we're sick to death of you, we've had enough. The answer to that is, he's bound to say that, he's been suspended over jury trial curtailment of all things. Come on. Look, the Prime Minister had an opportunity today to deliver a speech from the heart. I can do it. I've spoken for the last 7 minutes without a breath. Why can't the Prime Minister do it? For goodness sake.
1: I'll tell you though, I'm joined by our chief political correspondent, John Craig. He's been down the library. He's got a hard back. Tell us why you brought that along, John.
0: Well, actually, more importantly, here is the Sky News spreadsheet. The very latest. Oh. We're up to 41 now calling for the PM to go. Catherine McKinnell, who is the MP for Newcastle North on Tyneside, and was a minister, sacked. And a few sacked ex-ministers amongst this list here, yeah. So the number, it's a trickle, I think. We'd hardly call it a flood, but the most recent ones are Marcus Campbell-Savers, Chris Curtis, Luke Meyer, Catherine McKinnell, literally a minute or so ago. The reason I've got this is the House of Commons guide. I mean, the mischievous thought is, why doesn't Andy Burnham go for Arbroath and Broughty Ferry, where we're expecting a by-election, because, of course, Stephen Gethins has been elected to the Scottish Parliament. Labour are only 859 behind. Marginal. And then there's Stephen Flynn's going to quit in Aberdeen South as well. Bigger majority there, though.
1: I mean, could he do that? Go for a constituency, a Scottish seat that's miles from where he lives that he has no links to?
0: He could. I mean, there's plenty of examples of MPs who are not from the area they represent.
1: To claim some sort of...
0: I mean, I'm being a bit facetious here.
1: I know.
0: But I'm intrigued. A number of things intrigue me. One, who is Catherine West trying to help? Is it Wes Streeting? Is she trying to help the Prime Minister by showing there isn't the support for a leadership challenge? I don't think that's the answer, I think. But, I mean, I think it does help Wes Streeting. I think supporters of Andy Burnham will be very frustrated by the fact that this is all happening very quickly. I mean, Angela Rayner has very bluntly today said he should be allowed back into Parliament. But every time we ask some of these Merseyside or Greater Manchester MPs, are you going to stand aside? Up to now, they've said no. So the way back into Parliament for Andy Burnham quickly is not very easy at all. So if Andy Burnham is going to become a Labour MP, Labour candidate, Labour MP again, then the whole thing, they've got to slow down, really, the process, because at the moment, he's shut out of Parliament.
1: Why do you think that is amongst those MPs? Do you think he's seen as being more of the same, a bit more like Keir Starmer, a bit, if dare I say it, middle class?
0: Well, he's a Cambridge graduate who was born in Aintree in Merseyside, Cambridge graduate, worked for the late Tessa Jowell in the 90s, became special advisor to Chris Smith, who was Culture Secretary in Tony Blair's first term. I remember being at a hustings when he stood for the leadership in 2010 and he said, no more special advisors parachuted into safe seats. Well, his critics would say that's exactly how he got into Parliament. There was a long-serving Labour MP called Lawrence Cunliffe, who'd been a whip, and he suddenly retired, and there was Andy Burnham, MP for Lee. He did also say, of course, in 2024, when he got re-elected as Greater Manchester Mayor, that he would serve a full term. So that'll be thrown at him if and when he is a candidate.
1: OK, John, thanks very much. Thanks for bringing your book. Right, let's get a look at the weather.
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1: A generally northern flow will keep it chilly this week, and there is still no sign of any substantial rain in the south. Today is looking cold, just about everywhere, but mainly light winds mean it won't feel as chilly as yesterday. Most places will be dry with lengthy sunny spells in the evening, but southern England and south Wales will be cloudier with one or two showers. Eastern England may see the odd coastal shower as well, while the far northwest will see patchy rain moving in later. Any evening showers in the south will soon fade tonight. Then England, Wales and the south of Ireland look mostly dry, clear and calm, with a patchy frost developing out of town. Scotland, Northern Ireland and the northwest of Ireland, meanwhile, will see a little rain moving in on strengthening winds, with the scattering of showers following to the north.
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1: You're watching Sky News today. Coming up, 41 Labour MPs are now calling for the Prime Minister to resign. But Starmer vows to prove his doubters wrong as he fights to stay in number 10.

0: Hello, you're watching Sky News Today with me, Jane Secker. It's 3 o'clock. These are the headlines. The Prime Minister insists he won't walk away from number 10, but admits he's failed to convince the British people that their lives will improve.
1: I know I have my doubters, and I know I need to prove them wrong, and I will.
0: Labour MP Catherine West backs down from an immediate leadership challenge, but 41 of her backbench colleagues are now calling for Keir Starmer to go. While the former Deputy Prime Minister Angela Rayner hits out at the decision to stop Andy Burnham from seeking a seat in the Commons.
2: And we can start by accepting that Andy Burnham should never have been blocked. It was a mistake that the leadership of our party should put right.
0: Also this hour, the man accused of attempting to assassinate Donald Trump at the White House Correspondents' Dinner pleads not guilty. Plus, the latest on the number of hantavirus cases. Later this hour, we'll be talking live to the UK Health Security Agency about those isolating in Britain. Hello, good afternoon. Sir Keir Starmer has insisted he isn't going anywhere and vowed to prove his doubters wrong, despite Labour's catastrophic showing in last week's elections. But many of his backbenchers don't appear to be listening. 41 of them and counting are now calling on him to go. Former Minister Catherine West, who threatened over the weekend to launch a leadership campaign, has effectively backed down. Rather than launching an immediate contest, she's now urging fellow Labour MPs to call on the Prime Minister to set out a timeline to quit by September. But many others want more immediate action, among them the head of the influential Labour Growth Group, Chris Curtis, who spoke to Sky News this afternoon.
3: But I think the moment, the dramatic situation that we face, the geopolitical context, the fact that we had such a difficult economic inheritance does mean that we need more radical change than the government has set out so far. I don't think we saw a plan from the Prime Minister this morning in order to implement the kind of change that this country needs. And I therefore think it's time for us to look for new leadership. And I think what that means is the Prime Minister rightly now setting out a timetable and an orderly process for a leadership election, and one in which Labour has a discussion about the vision for the country and what changes we think are needed in order to face the very real challenges that Britain currently faces. I think it's always incredibly sad to reach this point. I voted for Keir Starmer quite proudly in the Labour leadership election campaign. Before we worked together in my former career as a pollster, I did polling for the Labour Party, for Keir in opposition, and also for that Labour leadership campaign, because I knew how important it was for us to take back the Labour Party, to change the party, and Keir successfully did that. But it wasn't enough to change the Labour Party. We also needed a plan to change the country. We haven't seen any economic growth really in Britain since the financial crash. The Tories failed to deliver that, but we, particularly with a majority of this size, can't fail to deliver that either. And the Labour Party needs to ensure that we've got leadership at the top of the party and politicians right across the party who come together in order to deliver the radical change that's necessary in order to fix the problems facing Britain. It is clear to me that that is unfortunately not possible under Keir's leadership.
0: Well, this morning, Catherine West confirmed that she's gathering the names of Labour MPs to call on Sir Keir Starmer to resign. In it, she said, "I've listened to the Prime Minister's speech this morning. I welcome the renewed energy and ideas. However, I've reluctantly concluded that this morning's speech was too little too late. The results last Thursday show that the PM has failed to inspire hope. What is best for the party and country now is for an orderly transition. I'm hereby giving notice to Number 10 that I'm collecting names of Labour MPs to call on the Prime Minister to set out a timetable for the election of a new leader in September." Well, a leadership challenge would require 81 Labour MPs to publicly back any motion. As it stands, 41 MPs have explicitly called for Sir Keir Starmer to resign, with four of those coming in the hours after his make-or-break speech. The architect of the latest challenge to Starmer is Catherine West, with the former junior minister calling for the Prime Minister to set a timetable for the election of a new leader in September. She's at the top there. She added his speech this morning was good, but doesn't outweigh the results from last Thursday. Well, let's tell you a bit more about Bel Ribeiro Addy. She was one of the MPs to call for the Prime Minister's resignation following his speech this morning, saying it is clear that the Prime Minister does not have a credible plan. He must now set out a timetable for departure. Chris Curtis, who is the leader of the growth group of MPs, said, I don't think we saw a plan from the Prime Minister this morning in order to implement the kind of change that this country needs. I therefore think it's time for us to look for new leadership. He was talking exclusively to Sky News. And let's tell you about Ruth Jones. She is the MP for Newport West and Ilswyn. She said Starmer should consider his position following last week's disastrous election results. She's on the right-hand side there, especially in Wales, where Labour lost control for the first time since devolution. And back to the top line, one of the figures within Blue Labour, Conor Naismith. He's at the far left there at the top. He lent his name to the challenge to Starmer, saying, it is clear to me that we need new leadership. Well, there are some of his doubters. Let's hear now from the Prime Minister himself. In his speech this morning, he insisted he was taking full responsibility for Labour's disastrous showing in Thursday's elections.
1: The election results last week were tough. Very tough. We lost some brilliant Labour representatives. That hurts. And it should hurt. I get it. I feel it. And I take responsibility. But it's not just about taking responsibility for the results. It's about taking responsibility to explain how, as a political and electoral force, we will be better and do better in the months and years ahead. Because we are not just facing dangerous times, but dangerous opponents. Very dangerous opponents. This hurts not just because Labour has done badly, but because if we don't get this right, our country will go down a very dark path. So just as I take responsibility for the results, I also take responsibility for delivering the change that we promised, for a stronger and fairer Britain that we must build. I take responsibility for navigating us through a world that is more dangerous than at any time in my life. And I take responsibility for not walking away, not plunging our country into chaos, as the Tories did time and again. Chaos that did lasting damage to this country. A Labour government would never be forgiven for inflicting that on our country again. I know that people are frustrated by the state of Britain, frustrated by politics, and some people frustrated with me. I know I have my doubters, and I know I need to prove them wrong, and I will.
0: Well, also in a speech this lunchtime, the former Deputy Prime Minister, Angela Rayner, said the Labour Party has to do better. She also hit out at the decision to stop Andy Burnham from seeking a seat in the Commons.
2: We, as a party, have to do better than this. And we can only prove we mean our Labour values by putting the common interest ahead of factionalism. And we can start by accepting that Andy Burnham should never have been blocked. It was a mistake that the leadership of our party should put right.
0: Well, let's talk to our chief political correspondent, John Craig, who's with me in the studio. So she's very clear that she thinks Andy Burnham should have been allowed to stand. We've got 41 names on this list now. You've been looking at that list and also the possibility of seats that he could stand in.
4: Yes, in Scotland. I think that's unlikely, but I was intrigued. Stephen Gethins, who's the MP for Arbroath and Broughty Ferry, up in Scotland. He only had a majority of 850 over Labour, so marginal seat. Aberdeen South, of course, is Stephen Flynn's seat. These two have been elected to Scottish Parliament, say they're going to quit Westminster. Just picking up on Angela Rayner, she's talking about Andy Burnham there. The Prime Minister, during a pretty long question and answer session after his speech this morning, was asked specifically about Andy Burnham, and he said, it's a matter for the National Executive. Well, we know that last time, the National Executive, when he wanted to stand in Gorton and Denton, and that was the by-election at the end of February, the NEC voted something like 8-1. Mr. Sir Keir was one of the eight. The one, I think, was Lucy Powell, the deputy leader. Now, is he suggesting, is that a hint, perhaps, that there might be a different approach next time if Andy Burnham applies to fight a by-election? It was. I think it probably was a bit of a hint that perhaps he may be going to relent there. But the other thing I've... look, this is the Sky News spreadsheet. There it is.
0: Colour-coded.
4: Colour-coded, of course, yes. And of the 41 names, six have added their names to this list since the speech. So, I mean...
0: It's not a stampede.
4: No, it's a trickle of names, really, isn't it? Rather than a flood. Yeah, you're right, it's not a stampede. But, of course, there may be more later today. Also, bear in mind, Parliament is not sitting today and tomorrow. MPs are back at Westminster on Wednesday, King's Speech. Prime Minister referred to that, said there'd be lots of goodies in it, as you might expect. We may get more in the next 48 hours or so. I think the Prime Minister will be disappointed that more names have come forward since his speech. I mean, the most recent I mentioned a few moments ago, Catherine McKinnell. Now, she's MP for Newcastle North, was a junior education minister sacked in the recent reshuffle. She says it's vital we now see a swift and orderly transition so we can get on with the delivering on our promise of change. Well, is it going to be swift and is it going to be orderly? Leadership contests tend not to be. I mean, a swift transition, well, that almost suggests she wants a coronation. That's not going to happen. I mean, it's likely there will... If and when this happens, it's likely that Wes Streeting will be a candidate. It's quite likely that Angela Rayner will be a candidate. And, of course, if he is back in Parliament, Andy Burnham will certainly be a candidate. But it's Andy Burnham's not in Parliament at the moment. And his hopes of getting a seat in the northwest of England, he was previously MP for Lee in Greater Manchester. He became an MP in 2001, rose up the ranks, junior minister at the Home Office, Health, joined the Cabinet, Chief Secretary to the Treasury, Culture Secretary, Health Secretary. And then he stood for the leadership in 2010 when he came fourth out of five. That was when Ed Miliband won. He stood again in 2015, and, of course, he was runner-up to Jeremy Corbyn then, and that, of course, is when he didn't serve under Jeremy Corbyn, when 2017 became Mayor of Greater Manchester. He's been elected three times, the most recent in 2024, when he did so. He was going to serve a full term. You'll remember that last autumn, in the run-up to the Labour Party conference, he gave a couple of interviews in which he said he was being urged to stand. And that rather backfired, and he went a bit quiet after that. But clearly, he's on manoeuvres now, as are... it's very interesting listening to Angela Rayner. Her statement the weekend, Saturday afternoon, I think it was, wasn't it? It read a bit like a manifesto, really, for her own leadership pitch. So, as ever with Labour leadership elections, there's bound to be three or four candidates. The left will put up a candidate. I suppose the most likely is perhaps Richard Bergen. He's the most high profile of the campaign group. People like John McDonnell have stood before. Diane Abbott, who's not currently a Labour MP, she stood before. Andy Burnham beat her in 2010. All those MPs wanting a swift and orderly transition, not sure that's going to happen. But, of course, there is a move. A lot of the MPs are saying, set out a timetable. That's what Gordon Brown's allies pressured Tony Blair to do back in 2006. Mr. Blair announced that he would go in 2007. And, of course, Gordon Brown was elected unopposed. He wasn't opposed, as I recall. And look how well that went.
0: John, thanks very much. So we're up to 41 Labour backbenchers now calling for Keir Starmer to step down. So far, though, no cabinet ministers, as John was saying, have broken rank, in public at least. My colleague Cathy Newman has been talking to the Culture Secretary, Lisa Nandy.
5: Lisa Nandy, was that it? Was that enough for Keir Starmer to safeguard his job?
6: Well, no, it's not enough to go out and make a speech, but it is certainly the right thing to have done in this moment, to go out and acknowledge the mistakes that have been made, to acknowledge the role that he's personally played in that and the frustration that is quite personal that has been levelled towards him, and to acknowledge that we haven't been big enough to meet the moment and the scale of change that is required for people's lives. I think it was
5: enough.
6: An important step, but as he said rightly, what happens next is most important. So going forwards, what you're going to see from this Labour government is a Prime Minister who will go out and wear his heart on his sleeve, who will show that he is prepared to go out and fight any system that stands in the way of making people's lives better, and take on the big change that is necessary, not just the incremental change, with an urgency and a pace that right. shows people that we're on their side and that things can get better.
5: Let's talk about your friend, the Manchester Mayor, who Keir Starmer sort of hinted today he wouldn't have a problem if the NEC decided to let Andy Burnham back to Westminster. He wouldn't have a problem with it. Do you still think that Andy Burnham would be an asset in Westminster?
6: Yeah, I do. I mean, he's an asset as the Mayor of Greater Manchester, and he was as my neighbouring MP in Leith for 7 years when I first got elected. I think he'd be an asset in Westminster too. And I said at the time when the NEC blocked him from standing in Gorton and Denton that I thought that was a mistake. I think you need your strongest team on the pitch. And he is undeniably one of those politicians who goes out and fights for people, and people see it and appreciate it. In the north of England, we remember very much that at the moment when we were most struggling during the pandemic, when the Tory government refused to properly compensate us for that and to treat us fairly like other parts of the country, that he went out and fought for us. And I think that is the sort of politician that we need in these times. I think you saw that from the Prime Minister today. And I think that we need to be a strong and united team. We have a Prime Minister. This is not about trying to swap out the Prime Minister or change the Prime Minister. But I do think we need to stick together as a team, come together.

0: the room when that all happened. He is in Washington now, was in court. What was it like, Mark, coming face to face, as it were, with this man that could potentially have created a very different outcome to the evening?
1: Well, you know, it was kind of a curious experience because in one way it was a very procedural hearing and yet it was such an unusual thing to have happened. Of course, the words were read out in court, the first count attempting to assassinate the president of the United States. I mean, that is extraordinary. And yet, so it felt sort of kind of procedural and yet remarkable, truly remarkable at the same time. Court 2, just down the road from our bureau here, is where he appeared. He was wearing an orange jumpsuit. His hands were shackled together like this. His legs were shackled as well, so he had difficulty walking as he went to the stand to enter a plea. And I think for me there were three elements to this quite brief hearing. The first was just seeing him face to face. The second was the plea itself, not guilty on all four counts. Those counts being one, attempting to assassinate the president of the United States; two, assaulting an officer with a deadly weapon; three, transportation of a deadly weapon with intent; and four, using and brandishing a weapon. Not guilty, he pleaded on all four of those counts, which paves the way for a trial. Now, the other interesting part of the hearing was the second half of it, where his defence team, argued or began to put in place an argument that I think they will pursue, that the US District Attorney, Jeanine Pirro, should not be part of the prosecuting team for two reasons. One, because she's a close friend of the president, who is the person alleged to have been the target in this crime. And two, because she was at the dinner and therefore could be seen as a victim and therefore would not be seen as correctly impartial. So I thought that was very interesting. And the judge asked a couple of questions. He said, did she, Jeanine Pirro, and the acting attorney general, Todd Blanche, who also potentially could be recused for the same reasons, friends with Trump at the dinner, did they see the alleged gunman, the judge asked, and do they see themselves as victims? If the answer is yes, they do see themselves as victims, then potentially there is a conflict of interest there. So I thought that was really interesting. There will be further discussion, and there's due to be a status hearing. That's the next time we'll see him in court, and that's on the 29th of June.
0: Mark, thank you very much. This is Sky News Today. Coming up, 20 British nationals who were trapped on board the cruise ship hit by hantavirus are back in the UK. We're going to talk to the UK Health Security Agency.
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1: 20 British nationals who are trapped on board the cruise ship hit by hantavirus are back in the UK. The passengers who landed in Manchester last night are now in isolation at the Arrow Park Hospital on the Wirral. Meanwhile, a French traveller has tested positive for hantavirus, with officials saying that her condition is deteriorating as they work to trace who they've come into contact with. Well, our correspondent Shingi Marariki has the latest from the Wirral.
2: There are now 20 British nationals self-isolating at this hospital here. That's a 72-hour period. If they are found to be asymptomatic at the end of the period, they'll be sent to their homes or other relevant or other appropriate addresses where they'll continue to self-isolate for 42 days. In terms of those who show symptoms as they're being checked over and monitored here, they will then be taken to Royal Victoria Hospital in Liverpool, which is the centre in this region for infectious and tropical diseases. Now, the hospital are at pains to show people how they are continuing to maintain the safety of the general public, with the people who are self-isolating being kept in separate buildings, which used to be the staff quarters and are usually used for staff who are staying on site at the hospital. They've also told people that this virus is much less transmissible than COVID-19, meaning that the public should not be alarmed. But for those people who were brought here from Tenerife and then to Manchester Airport and brought to this hospital, they'll be thinking about the fact that on the 1st of April, they set off for a cruise, hoping to see some of the wonders of the world, to have a special time. And instead, they are now self-isolating at this hospital on the Wirral.
1: Well, let's get the latest from the UK Health Security Agency. I'm joined by its Chief Scientific Officer, Professor Robin May. Very good to talk to you, Professor May. So the people that have been brought back to the UK who are now isolating in the Wirral, how long will they have to stay in this facility? And then what happens?
3: Yes, thanks. So as you've just been hearing, they're based in the facility at Arrow Park. They're going to be there for about 72 hours, and we're obviously a few hours into that already, during which time they're being tested quite extensively, as you'd expect, for any presence of the virus or any antibodies that may be present to that disease. Once that's cleared, provided everyone is asymptomatic and virus-free, we'll be moving them on to appropriate isolation locations afterwards. For many of them, we hope that will be their homes, but it depends very much where they live and their living circumstances. So we're looking at each individual person and their circumstances, who they live with, any vulnerabilities, the kind of physical setting of the house, and we'll be deciding and working with them to come up with the most appropriate place for them to isolate for the remaining 42 days after that period.
1: And what precautions are they going to have to take for that 42 days? It's a long old time, isn't it?
3: It is a long time, and you know, we're hugely grateful to them for working with us and very much sympathise with them. Needless to say, we'll be supporting not just their testing over that period of time, but also their emotional needs and indeed many of the practical needs associated with being isolated. Essentially, we're asking them to isolate in a way that's very familiar to many of us from COVID days. And so they'll be based, for many of them, at home probably, but limited contact with other people for the next 42 days. We may revise that number. As we've been saying all the time, this is a virus which we're learning a lot about every day. And so we may change that period of time over the course of the 42 days. But for the moment, we're setting in for that 42 out of a sort of abundance of caution, really.
1: And on the virus, on that strain, the Andes strain, how much more do we need to learn about the virus and its behaviour, its transmissibility, the potential public health implications of it?
3: Yeah, so I think there are sort of three areas in particular that's really important. We need to learn more about the actual biology of the virus, and key for this strain in particular is understanding why it is that this strain apparently can transmit human to human, whereas other strains of hantavirus do not. So that's the kind of a high priority. Secondly, there's obviously the therapeutic and prevention angle. We already had some quite extensive work underway into things like vaccine development. That's not yet anywhere near the clinic, but I think we need to really work hard on that and to work out, for example, whether existing antivirals might be effective against this disease. And then the third part, I think, is understanding the epidemiology, both of this outbreak itself. So where might these passengers have acquired the virus from? How did it spread on the boat, if it did? But also more broadly, to understand more about this as an organism that is clearly one that is of concern, particularly for people in South America where it's endemic.
1: So it's fair to say that there's a significant amount about this virus that we really still don't understand.
3: Yeah, so it's a virus that we have known exists for quite a long time. But the amount of disease we see, fortunately, is relatively low. And because it is typically not in areas like the UK, for example, there's not been a huge amount of work. We, as an agency, have been working on it for some years because of its very high virulence, as have similar sister organisations in the US and Europe, for example. But as you can imagine, working on a virus that is actually really quite dangerous is quite difficult and slow. So I think this will re-emphasise our efforts and those of others around the world to kind of really understand much more about this disease.
1: So is research now being speeded up? Is more now happening?
3: I think there is more underway with us and with many others. And also, I think what's very important here is the kind of coordination effort. This is really, and particularly with WHO's leadership, has really helped us to coordinate internationally. And of course, one advantage in some ways of these kind of outbreaks is that we understand a lot more about the virus. You know, clearly no one would have wished this to happen, but because we are in the circumstance where we have it, we are hoping to learn a lot. And I have to say, again, very, very grateful to those people affected on board, both for their willingness to work with us and their willingness to engage with research that we will need to do going forwards. They are a really, really critical part of us understanding more about this virus and hopefully preventing similar outbreaks in the future.
1: And back to the Brits who've come back now to the UK, how are they all doing?
3: Yes, so happily they are all asymptomatic and all tests are negative so far. So that is very encouraging. We're going to continue to support them very closely, as you can imagine. For them, an exhausting and emotionally very draining period. So they're going to need a lot of support and the good wishes of all of us, I think, over the coming days. But yes, happy to say medically they are all looking well at the moment.
1: And how long will it be until they know that they are not at risk? Is that as simple as the 42 days?
3: Yeah, so the total 45-day period, so the 72 hours and the 40 days afterwards, is based on the kind of most extreme example we know of. So that is that we believe the maximum period for which the virus can be kind of hiding and then reemerge. And as I say, we're doing a lot of work that might actually change that period going forwards, but that's the maximum. Clearly every day that goes past when they remain symptom-free and virus-free is another encouraging step in the right direction. But it will be quite some time until they and we are able to say definitively that the risk is over.
1: And if they are all going home to different parts of the UK, how will that isolation be enforced?
3: So they were, as I said earlier, their particular circumstances of isolating will depend very much on where they live, who they live with. And so we're working with each of them to come up with the best possible arrangement. For some of them, that will be their own homes. For some of them, it may well not be their own home, either because it's not suitable or perhaps out of choice that it's not the right place for them to be based. Once they're there, we're going to be working very closely with them. We'll be visiting them regularly for samples, for ongoing testing, but also very much supporting them both medically and emotionally going forwards. They have been absolutely superb so far in working with us, and I can't credit them enough with that very team, the kind of team effort they're doing under very trying circumstances. And I'm sure they'll continue to do so for the next 42 days.
1: And briefly, how concerned should the rest of the population be?
3: Yes, not is the short answer. So if you're not directly associated with the cruise, you're not someone that we've contacted already because you were, for example, next to a passenger who was affected on a flight, then you really have no need to worry. This is not a virus that transmits easily between people. It's not like COVID or flu. So not a cause for concern if you're not directly associated with the outbreak.
1: Professor Robin May, the Chief Scientific Officer at the UK Health Security Agency. Thank you very much.
3: Thank you.
1: Right, let's get a look at the weather.
4: You're looking happy.
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1: A generally northern flow will make it chilly this week, and there's still no sign of any substantial rain in the south. It's looking mostly dry and sunny to end the afternoon, but southern England may see the odd shower, while the far northwest will see a little rain moving in. Lingering showers in the south will soon fade tonight. And England, Wales and the south of Ireland look mostly dry, clear and calm, with a patchy frost developing out of town.
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1: You're watching Sky News today. Coming up, calls for quartz kitchen countertops to be banned to protect the young workers producing them from an incurable lung disease.
0: The
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1: Let's get more on the developing story this afternoon. The growing calls amongst Labour backbenchers for the Prime Minister to step down, despite his speech this morning in which he vows to carry on doing the job.
16: This is nothing less than a battle for the soul of our nation. And I want to be crystal clear about how we will win it. Because we cannot win as a weaker version of Reform or the Greens. We can only win as a stronger version of Labour, a mainstream party of power, not protest. And I also want to be really clear on this. Because I will never stop fighting for the decent, respectful, diverse country that I love. I will never give up on the hope we can unlock in this country. The hope of renters for security in their home. Of workers for fairness at work. Of public services freed from austerity. The hope of European solidarity. Of community pride. Of the people who paint over the graffiti that is racist. A country taking control of its future, our spirit unchanged, our resolve unbroken, the hope of a country that can and will become a stronger, fairer Britain. That is the hope I'm fighting for. That is the hope we are fighting for. That is the Labour choice.
1: Well, joining me now is the Guardian columnist, Zoe Williams. That was his land and hope and glory moment at the end there, wasn't it, Zoe? Did he win you over?
17: I mean, the MPs, to give them credit, did sound like they were won over. I thought it was, you know, it was highly rhetorical. It was very unlikely that he was going to give a speech in which he didn't pull out all the stops in terms of his commitment and love of nation and all the rest of it. It's tricky because both as a politician and as a rhetorician, when he tries to sound sincere, he ends up sounding kind of angry. So he's taking responsibility, and he lent into that hard in quite a repetitive way for the local elections and all the kind of indeterminate failures that had led up to them. But he doesn't sound like he's taking responsibility. He sounds like he's quite cross.
1: Do you think there's anything he can do to win back the support of the people whose support he's lost?
17: It's really difficult for him because everybody seems to object to him for a different reason. One pollster described it to me that some time ago that his problem is that he has no floor, and that's F-L-O-O-R, not F-L-A-W. You know, there's no hard core of people who will support him no matter what. Boris Johnson had a hard core, Jeremy Corbyn had a hard core, but Keir has no hard core. So there's no limit to how unpopular he can get. Now, the problem with that is that you're not always looking at the same thing. So even though everybody might report a negative feeling towards him, their negative feelings might be based on extremely different inputs. So, you know, some kind of classic Labour supporters will really loathe his language on immigration of 18 months ago and loathe Shabana Mahmood as his emissary and her language now. But others will be kind of looking for, you know, they'll be talking about cost of living issues. There's no obvious angle he can tilt to win them back. And that, I think, is a really unenviable position to be in.
1: Yeah. I mean, given that, do you think that he should just resign?
17: It's really, again, it's a tricky one. If he resigned now, it wouldn't necessarily deliver the most stable outcome for the Labour Party because the likely candidates aren't ready. You know, Angela Rayner has made it explicit today that she doesn't want to stand. She would throw her weight behind Andy Burnham. Andy Burnham isn't even in Parliament, so couldn't stand. The only person who's ready to stand of Andy Burnham, Angela Rayner and Wes Streeting is Wes Streeting. But there's absolutely zero possibility of Wes Streeting standing unopposed because so many in the party consider him to be to the right of it. And frankly, of the same segment, you know, of the kind of Morgan McSweeney gang that many supporters of the party would hold responsible for so many of the disasters of Keir's term. So this isn't the right time, but things very rarely do happen at exactly the right time when they happen in such a chaotic fashion.
1: During the speech, he seemed to favour moving the party more to the left in terms of some of the things he raised, you know, closer relationship with the EU, etc., far more than pivoting to those who maybe have gone to reform in the last local elections. Do you think that's the right direction that he should be taking the party in?
17: Well, I mean, there's so many different questions there. I personally think that's the right direction because I personally think that aping reform did nothing for that party. It did not win over a single reform voter, I don't believe. What it did do is absolutely alienate their core. It absolutely alienated everybody for whom reform symbolises everything that's bad about politics. So if he was standing up there to say, OK, I've stopped trying to chase reform votes, I'm trying to get those green votes back, then these would be the obvious two policies, the nationalising the steelworks and closer relationship with the EU. But the problem with that is that the steelworks are already effectively nationalised at a cost of £600 million to the taxpayer, and nobody really feels more stable or more kind of on top of things as a nation because that's been the case. And the EU, he might say that he wants closer alignment, but none of the red lines in the manifesto and none of the super soft, softly approach that he's taken thus far, which is like that doesn't deliver us any of the economic benefits, but does at least save some of the kind of diplomatic embarrassment, would actually change. So he's got into this situation again. I was listening to a Birmingham MP on the radio earlier who said she'd already had complaints about from constituents by 1 p.m. about the fact that Keir was trying to take us back into the EU when everybody had voted Brexit, when actually in real life there's nothing in what he said that suggests any closer relationship with the EU. It just suggests business as usual.
1: Is the party turning in on itself? You know, this is exactly the opposite, isn't it, of what the Labour Party said that they were going to produce and the kind of stable government without drama that they promised.
17: Yeah, I mean, that's the promise, wasn't it? No drama, starma. It's really difficult, and I've never known such a disconnect between the kind of Westminster bubble, if you like, and people to just, you know, look at it from the outside and say, what on earth? Parties always have bad local election results. You know, there's midterm blues. The problem does look existential, and it doesn't look like a managerial issue. It does not look like Labour MPs just aren't being disciplined enough or they aren't getting their heads down enough. It's been really unfortunate that there hasn't been a single month since 2024 when something, kind of when some external pressure hasn't come in to derail what Labour would have preferred to be talking about. So I wouldn't say that the fact that they look like they've got no sense of direction and the fact they haven't really, they haven't achieved anything, nobody feels that their promises of hope and improvement have really been realised. I actually wouldn't lay that entirely at their door, but some combination of constantly reacting to external pressures, even if those pressures are from Nigel Farage, which they should have been able to deal with in a more dignified and more values-led way. They look like they're just kind of flipping from one thing to another, and they haven't, and they're not in control. And I think that probably does require, that probably is bigger than an internal problem. That is a problem for the government.
1: Zoe, thanks ever so much. Now, a rising number of workers producing luxury kitchens are dying from an incurable lung disease that experts warn could be the new asbestos. The manufacture of quartz stone is banned in Australia over health concerns, and there are now growing calls for a ban here. Sky's Katie Barnfield has more, and a warning it does contain references to suicide.
10: So our gorgeous worktops are white Carrara quartz.
18: On social media, quartz worktops are everywhere. They've exploded in popularity, giving the look of natural stone, but often at a fraction of the cost. But behind these luxury makeovers is a hidden shame, a deadly disease that's taking the lives of young workers.
19: The dust just is finer. It has a smell to it, has a taste to it.
18: When Ryan Fenton started cutting quartz at his job, he knew something was different. What he didn't know was the dust was killing him. He'd contracted silicosis, a progressive lung disease for which there is no cure.
19: 3 years ago, I had a stroke. They run a load of testing. I had some shadowing on my chest, and that's when I was diagnosed with silicosis.
20: Did you know at the time what that was and what
19: no,
20: that meant?
19: I had no idea what it was. I'd never heard of it before. They didn't hold back. They literally told me that it could potentially kill you.
18: Ryan is one of around 50 workers in the UK who have now been diagnosed with silicosis linked to engineered stone kitchen worktops. Four have already died, including Marek Marchak, a father of three from London.
21: There's a reason these kind of worktops are causing silicosis. Engineered stone, often known as quartz, is a modern worktop material that's made by crushing up stone and binding it together with resin. It's not dangerous once it's installed, but the cutting process releases high levels of a dust called respirable crystalline silica. And breathing that in can cause serious and permanent lung damage.
18: Cases have already started exploding around the world. California has now seen more than 540 cases and 30 deaths, while Australia saw similar numbers by 2022.
22: From today, Australia will enact a world-first ban on stone benchtops.
18: In 2024, Australia became the first country in the world to ban engineered stone, thanks to campaigning from workers like Kyle Goodwin.
23: It just beats you down and beats you down every time you go back to the specialist. Hey, guess what? The news is worse. By the way, there's no treatment.
18: Kyle is now living on borrowed time. After being diagnosed with silicosis in 2018, he was only given 8 years to live.
23: There was a point where taking my own life felt like an option. It just goes to show you just how helpless you feel after being told something is not only preventable, but is going to kill you as a young man.
24: The UK needs to ban, yeah,
2: ban this product. It's like, sorry. It's awful to watch the people that get diagnosed, what they're going through.
3: So this is a chest x-ray of a patient who has silicosis.
18: 2 years ago, Dr. Joanna Feary led the team that discovered engineered stone silicosis had taken hold in the UK.
3: We're seeing a high number of cases of accelerated disease, which means that it's happening after a very few years of working with the product, and it means it's affecting a young workforce, so people in their 20s, 30s and 40s. I'm absolutely sure there are people who have silicosis who are unaware that they have it walking around the UK at the moment.
18: All of the UK's big construction unions told us they want to see a ban on engineered stone.
21: But Britain's workplace safety regulator, the Health and Safety Executive, told us it's done extensive scientific research into the dangers, and there are existing well-known controls that do prevent exposure.
18: The worktop industry is also arguing that a ban is not the answer. Some companies, like here at Granite House, have spent thousands on safety measures to prevent silicosis.
4: We're taking it very, very seriously because it is totally preventable. Don't cut dry, don't breathe it in, and don't take it home with you.
21: Australia became the first country to ban engineered stone outright a couple of years ago. I mean, they spent a lot of time looking at this and ultimately came to the conclusion that there is just no safe level of breathable silica.
4: Their decision we don't see necessary in the UK. It is controllable with the right control measures.
18: MPs are now pushing for a parliamentary debate on this outbreak. Experts fear without some intervention, the deaths we have seen could be just the beginning. Katie Barnfield, Sky News.
5: Well, if you've been affected by this story and want to talk to someone, you can call the Samaritans free on 116123 or visit samaritans.org. This is Sky News Today. Coming up, 41 Labour MPs are now calling for the Prime Minister to resign, but Sir Keir Starmer vows to prove his doubters wrong.
24: I'm Dominic Waghorn, Sky's International Affairs Editor, covering a world that seems to be unravelling.
25: It's not his country, it's ours.
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30: It was a jam-packed interview. 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
33: It feels a little bit like he's a king, not a president.
34: He is a king.
30: I've witnessed the remarkable passion for politics here, but the anger too.
33: Are these immigration rates?
34: Unbelievable we've come to this.
33: I'm
30: observing what you're doing.
35: This post of Trump, it's a big shift. It's very positive.
30: Have you seen what Donald Trump's been up to? In the Rose Garden, in the East Wing.
36: What's the best thing about being a Sky News journalist?
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38: A special edition of The World with me, Yalda Hakim.
39: Pakistan had the right to respond.
30: You're like, what?
38: Historic day here today. Congratulations. This is a huge moment. But what happens now?
5: Let's get more on our top story. 41 Labour MPs have called for the Prime Minister to step down despite his speech this morning in which he vowed to carry on doing the job. Our political editor Beth Rigby was at that speech and put this question to him afterwards.
0: Back in 2021, when Labour lost hundreds of council seats in the Hartlepool by-election, you thought about resigning as Labour leader, explaining, this is quoting you, I didn't feel I should be bigger than the party. But these results, this moment, is so, so much worse than then. You've lost nearly 1,500 councillors, 40 councils, you've lost Wales. Haven't you, for one moment, thought you should step aside in the interests of the party and country? And if you haven't, why haven't you? Thank you.
1: Well, thank you very much, Beth. I think what we witnessed with the last government was the chaos of constantly changing leaders. And it cost this country a huge amount. A huge amount. And I'll tell you who paid the price. It was working people. They paid the price of this. They are still paying the price of this. A Labour government will not inflict that on our country again. We were elected with a mandate to change this country because of what had gone before. And that is what we will do. Yes, I acknowledge the frustration. Yes, I acknowledge the results are tough. Yes, I acknowledge that we lost brilliant representatives across the United Kingdom. And I have a responsibility for that. But I also have a responsibility to deliver the change that we were elected and that we promised this country. And I'll deliver on that. Thank you very much, Beth.
0: What's Vic said to you this weekend?
1: Vic is a rock, and we talk everything through together, as you know.
5: This time a little earlier, while Scotland's First Minister John Swinney was asked about Keir Starmer and his future in that speech in the last few minutes.
6: Do you think Starmer is toast?
7: I think the Prime Minister's days are numbered. I think today's speech was, you know, just another one to add to the list of underwhelming speeches that have been made to try to salvage his position. I think the Labour Party is now trying to work out how to move on from Keir Starmer, and I think that's how I would generally sum up the conclusions of today. The Prime Minister's on his way out. His party is trying to work out what's the most elegant and convenient way to do that.
6: But weren't you able to do reasonable business with this Prime Minister on a whole range of subjects? Wouldn't you rather that he was still there?
7: I was able to do that for a while, but let's just say conditions have soured somewhat in recent months, and I would essentially trace those back to the preparations for the election, when the United Kingdom government has gone out of its way to make things as difficult for the SNP government as is possible, and to do as much as possible to engineer the election of a Labour government in Scotland. Well, they failed on Thursday. They failed absolutely demonstrably. And what I would simply say to the Prime Minister, for however long he's got in office left, is to act to improve relationships with the Scottish government.
5: John Swinney there giving his reaction to Keir Starmer. Right, let's get a look at the weather.
8: I hope we haven't forgotten anything.
9: Travel insurance. I tick that box.
8: Yeah, but remember what you forgot last year.
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5: A generally northern flow will make it chilly this week, and there's still no sign of any substantial rain in the south. It's looking mostly dry and sunny to end the afternoon, but southern England may see the odd shower, while the far northwest will see a little rain moving in. Lingering showers in the south will soon fade tonight, then England, Wales and the south of Ireland look mostly dry, clear and calm, with a patchy frost developing out of town. Scotland, Northern Ireland and the northwest of Ireland, meanwhile, will see a little rain moving in on strengthening winds with a scattering of showers.
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5: You're watching Sky News today. Coming up, growing pressure on the Prime Minister as the number of MPs calling for him to resign increases. It is now up to 44. We will bring you a reaction from a former head of policy for Jeremy Corbyn in the next hour. Stay tuned.

0: Hello, you're watching Sky News Today with me, Jane Sacker. It's 4 o'clock. These are the headlines. The Prime Minister insists he won't walk away from number 10, but admits he has failed to convince the British people that their lives will improve.
1: I know I have my doubters, and I know I need to prove them wrong, and I will.
0: Labour MP Catherine West backs down from an immediate leadership challenge, but more than 40 of her backbench colleagues are now calling for Keir Starmer to go. While the former Deputy Prime Minister Angela Rayner hits out at the decision to stop Andy Burnham from seeking a seat in the Commons.
2: And we can start by accepting that Andy Burnham should never have been blocked. It was a mistake that the leadership of our party should put right.
0: Also this hour, the man accused of attempting to assassinate Donald Trump at the White House Correspondents' Dinner pleads not guilty to all charges. And we'll speak to a friend of one of the passengers from the hantavirus-stricken cruise ship who is now self-isolating back in Ireland. Hello, good afternoon. Sir Keir Starmer has insisted he isn't going anywhere and vowed to prove his doubters wrong, despite Labour's catastrophic showing in last week's elections. But many of his backbenchers don't appear to be listening. 44 of them and counting are now calling on him to go. The former Minister Catherine West, who threatened over the weekend to launch a leadership campaign, has effectively backed down. Rather than launching an immediate contest, she's now urging fellow Labour MPs to call on the Prime Minister to set out a timeline to quit by September. More on this in a minute, but first let's take you across the World Health Organization, who are holding a press conference about the hantavirus outbreak. We're going to hear from Olivia de Pallan, who's epidemiology and analytics for response at the WHO.
3: ERCC EU liaison officer. ERCC stands for Emergency Response Coordination Center. He's with EU Civil Protection, and he's in Tenerife for this response. He's been there for 4 or 5 days, and he'll let us know more about that. Thank you, Matteo. Please stand by, and we'll come to you in a moment. I wanted to first give the update, what's happening today, basically. So the last remaining passengers and the crew who are disembarking will have disembarked by the end of today. They are departing Canary Islands by specially arranged flights. Matteo will speak a little bit about that. Nobody is traveling on commercial flights, and I know there's concern about that, which is why we mentioned it yesterday. We're mentioning it again today as well. WHO's Director General, Dr. Tedros, and other WHO staff are still in Tenerife. Some of them are moving onwards to Madrid today. We have had a team of 8 WHO staff in Tenerife coordinating with the Spanish authorities and others on site, and that's exactly what Matteo will speak about. 30-plus crew members, a little bit more than 30 as I understand, will remain on the ship and bring that ship onwards to Rotterdam, which is travel of a few days. Olivier, can you just give us, and just quickly, because I want to get to Matteo as quickly as possible, just what the latest case count is?
4: Thanks, Nika. So quickly, as of today, we've got 9 cases, 7 of whom are confirmed, and we've got 3 deaths among them. The latest case was reported by France among one of the passengers who disembarked yesterday, is currently in isolation and has been confirmed today. Not counted in this total is one person from the ship who was repatriated and had an inconclusive laboratory result. We are awaiting further confirmation, hopefully later today, to get the clarity on numbers.
3: So the latest case, we say cases, but these are people who are sick and very worried. But the latest person who's counted as a case was reported by the French. We usually don't mention nationalities, but because there might be a bit of confusion, we are mentioning that the person is French and was announced by the French Ministry of Health. So that brings the case count to 9. And then there's one inconclusive that we haven't put in that case count at this point. I'll come back to you, Olivier, on some questions around epidemiology. But first I want to go to Matteo, who, as I said, is with the ERCC EU liaison officer. He's with EU Civil Protection. He's in Tenerife and the Canary Islands. Matteo, can you tell us what your role is there?
5: Yes, so good afternoon. Sorry, it's a very windy day here in Tenerife, so I think and I hope that you can hear me well. Indeed, I'm Matteo Noce. I'm the liaison officer from the ERCC Emergency Response Coordination Center of the European Sea Protection Mechanism. My role here is to ensure support to coordination operations to ensure the high level of coordination between the emergency response coordination center and the stakeholders, in particular the Spanish authorities, Ministry of Health, and of course WHO. It's a complex operation, so many stakeholders are involved in this, and there is a clear need to make sure that everything is going
3: Chris, can I just ask you to turn the room volume up a little bit? It's hard to hear, Mateo. Mateo, we can hear you. I know there's wind, but it's we can still hear you. So you were talking about the coordination. You're coordinating in particular with Spanish officials. You mentioned coordinating with WHO officials who are on the ground and others. And where have you been located these last few days? Where have you spent your time?
5: Yeah, indeed, that's correct. During the last 2 weeks, I was in the port, connecting for now. This is the place in which it's part of the most important part of the happening place. I think that you can see just behind me the ship, probably as aware indeed, this is the place in which the disembarkation of the passengers is also from here, there is now also a plane. From here, questions are transferred today according to the different flights. This is in the level of coordination with the passengers, particularly because the European Sea Protection mechanism is coordinating in particular the
0: Well, I'm sorry about the sound quality there. It would be nice to hear what he was saying, but I think we're all really, really struggling. But the key thing that we've heard from that press briefing from the World Health Organization in the last few minutes, 9 cases, 7 confirmed, 3 are dead. The latest case to be confirmed is a passenger who is self-isolating or in isolation in France. We will continue to bring you updates from the World Health Organization. We're also expecting a briefing from America this hour as well, after American passengers landed in Omaha a little earlier. But back to our top story. Some 43 MPs are calling for Starmer to go, among them the head of the influential Labour growth group, Chris Curtis. He spoke to Sky News a little earlier.
6: But I think the moment, the dramatic situation that we face, the geopolitical context, the fact that we had such a difficult economic inheritance does mean that we need more radical change than the government has set out so far. I don't think we saw a plan from the Prime Minister this morning in order to implement the kind of change that this country needs. And I therefore think it's time for us to look for new leadership. And I think what that means is the Prime Minister rightly now setting out a timetable and an orderly process for a leadership election, and one in which Labour has a discussion about the vision for the country and what changes we think are needed in order to face the very real challenges that Britain currently faces. I think it's always incredibly sad to reach this point. I voted for Keir Starmer quite proudly in the Labour leadership election campaign. Before we worked together in my former career as a pollster, I did polling for the Labour Party, for Keir in opposition, and also for that Labour leadership campaign, because I knew how important it was for us to take back the Labour Party, to change the party, and Keir successfully did that. But it wasn't enough to change the Labour Party. We also needed a plan to change the country. We haven't seen any economic growth really in Britain since the financial crash. The Tories failed to deliver that, but we, particularly with a majority of this size, can't fail to deliver that either. And the Labour Party needs to ensure that we've got leadership at the top of the party and politicians right across the party who come together in order to deliver the radical change that's necessary in order to fix the problems facing Britain. It is clear to me that that is unfortunately not possible under Keir's leadership.
0: Well, this morning, Catherine West confirmed she's gathering the names of Labour MPs to call on Sir Keir Starmer to resign. In her letter, she said, "I've listened to the Prime Minister's speech this morning. I welcome the renewed energy and ideas. However, I've reluctantly concluded that this morning's speech was too little, too late. The results last Thursday show that the PM has failed to inspire hope. What is best for the party and country now is for an orderly transition. I'm hereby giving notice to Number 10 that I'm collecting names of Labour MPs to call on the Prime Minister to set a timetable for the election of a new leader in September." Well, a leadership challenge would require 81 Labour MPs to publicly back any motion. As it stands, 44 MPs have explicitly called for Sir Starmer to resign, four of those coming in the hours after his make-or-break speech. The architect of this latest challenge that we've been telling you about is Catherine West, seen at the very top of your screen. She's a former junior minister, has called for the Prime Minister to set a timetable for the election of a new leader in September. She added his speech this morning was good, but doesn't outweigh the results from last Thursday. One interesting name to the left of your screen is one of the figures within the blue Labour, Conor Naismith. He's on the top row. He lent his name to the challenge to Starmer, saying it is clear to me that we need new leadership. Another notable name to have spoken out is Ruth Jones, coming up on the right of your screen, who is the MP for Newport West and Islwyn. She said Starmer should continue his position following last week's disastrous election results, especially in Wales, where Labour lost control for the first time since devolution. To the other screen, Belle Ribeiro-Addy. She is in the middle. She was one of the MPs to call for the Prime Minister's resignation following his speech this morning, saying it is clear the PM doesn't have a credible plan. He must now set out a timetable for departure. And next door to her, Chris Curtis, who is the leader of the growth group of Labour MPs. He said, I don't think we saw a plan from the Prime Minister this morning in order to implement the kind of change this country needs. I therefore think it's time for us to look for new leadership. He was speaking exclusively to Sky News. Well, that is the group that you can see who have added their names to the list for now. But as you can see from those grey boxes, and there is a whole other screen to the left, there is quite a lot of names that we still need to take it up to that 80 mark. Well, let's hear now from the Prime Minister himself. In his speech this morning, he insisted he was taking full responsibility for Labour's disastrous showing in Thursday's elections.
1: The election results last week were tough. Very tough. We lost some brilliant Labour representatives. That hurts. And it should hurt. I get it. I feel it. And I take responsibility. But it's not just about taking responsibility for the results. It's about taking responsibility to explain how, as a political and electoral force, we will be better and do better in the months and years ahead. Because we are not just facing dangerous times, but dangerous opponents. Very dangerous opponents. This hurts not just because Labour has done badly, but because if we don't get this right, our country will go down a very dark path. So just as I take responsibility for the results, I also take responsibility for delivering the change that we promised, for a stronger and fairer Britain that we must build. I take responsibility for navigating us through a world that is more dangerous than at any time in my life. And I take responsibility for not walking away, not plunging our country into chaos as the Tories did time and again. Chaos that did lasting damage to this country. A Labour government would never be forgiven for inflicting that on our country again. I know that people are frustrated by the state of Britain, frustrated by politics, and some people frustrated with me. I know I have my doubters, and I know I need to prove them wrong, and I will.
0: Well, in a speech this lunchtime, the former Deputy Prime Minister, Angela Rayner, said the Labour Party has to do better. She also hit out at the decision to stop Andy Burnham from seeking a seat in the Commons.
2: We, as a party, have to do better than this. And we can only prove we mean our Labour values by putting the common interest ahead of factionalism. And we can start by accepting that Andy Burnham should never have been blocked. It was a mistake that the leadership of our party should put right.
0: Well, our chief political correspondent John Craig is here to muse through all of this. Successors, should we talk about them first? Mm. I mean, Angela Rayner, a potential.
7: Yes.
0: Andy Burnham, West Street, and Ed Miliband.
7: Her statement at the weekend was very much a manifesto for a leadership bid. Andy Burnham, well, yes, I mean, he has stood for the Labour leadership twice before, 2010, when he came fourth out of five. That was when Ed Miliband won. And 2015, when he came second to Jeremy Corbyn, served in the shadow cabinet for a year or so, and then, of course, got elected as mayor of Greater Manchester in 2017. Ed Miliband, you mentioned. Ed Miliband has publicly said he's done the job. He did it between 2010 and 2015. Doesn't want to do it again. But he does have his supporters. There are those who think that perhaps he prefers to be a sort of kingmaker and would like to be Chancellor of the Exchequer. So I think if you were to ask me who are the three most likely, it's Wes Streeting, who we haven't mentioned, Angela Rayner, and if he can get a parliamentary seat, Andy Burnham. Now, we heard Angela Rayner there criticising the decision which was taken by the National Executive of the Labour Party back in February to block Mr Burnham from standing in the Gorton and Denton by-election, which was won by Hannah Spencer for the Green Party. Mr Burnham campaigned pretty hard for Labour in that by-election, but they didn't win it. Of course, his supporters claim he would have done if he'd been the candidate. I should also mention the numbers are creeping up. Here's the latest spreadsheet. We're having to add to it by the minute almost, and we're up to 44 now.
0: So these are people that have put their name to Catherine West's letter.
7: Yes.
0: Saying that the Prime Minister needs to set out a timetable to go.
7: Yeah, let me tell you about the most recent ones. Lorraine Beavers, she's the MP for Blackpool North and Fleetwood. Very left-wing. She calls herself a proud socialist, been known to wear the Palestine scarf. She says, I believe the PM should announce a timetable for leaving office. Alan Gemmell, MP for Central Ayrshire, he's a former diplomat civil servant. I listened to the PM today, so these are ones since the Prime Minister's speech. I think it's nine now, might be ten. I listened to the PM today. Sadly, I don't believe he can lead us into and win the next election. Therefore, he must now set a date for his departure. And the most recent, a few minutes ago, Fred Thomas, ex-military man, who defeated another ex-military man, Johnny Mercer, in Plymouth Moor View. Fred Thomas is a Winchester public school educated former captain in the Marines, former boxing champion. Well, he's landed a blow on the Prime Minister this afternoon. Sadly, it's clear now that to deliver on the promise of change and to secure Britain's future, we must look to a new leader. Now, supporters of the Prime Minister will say a lot of these MPs are the usual suspects. Yes.

0: Sir Keir Starmer to step down. I was listening. So far, though, no cabinet ministers have broken rank, in public at least. My colleague Cathy Newman's been talking to the Culture Secretary, Lisa Nandy.
1: Lisa Nandy, was that it? Was that enough for Keir Starmer to safeguard his job?
2: Well, no, it's not enough to go out and make a speech, but it is certainly the right thing to have done in this moment, to go out and acknowledge the mistakes that have been made, to acknowledge the role that he's personally played in that and the frustration that is quite personal that has been levelled towards him, and to acknowledge that we haven't been big enough to meet the moment and the scale of change that is required for people's lives. I think it was
1: enough.
2: An important step, but as he said rightly, what happens next is most important. So going forwards, what you're going to see from this Labour government is a Prime Minister who will go out and wear his heart on his sleeve, who will show that he is prepared to go out and fight any system that stands in the way of making people's lives better, and take on the big change that is necessary, not just the incremental change, with an urgency and a pace that right. shows people that we're on their side and that things can get better.
1: Let's talk about your friend, the Manchester Mayor, who Keir Starmer sort of hinted today he wouldn't have a problem if the NEC decided to let Andy Burnham back to Westminster. He wouldn't have a problem with it. Do you still think that Andy Burnham would be an asset in Westminster?
2: Yeah, I do. I mean, he's an asset as the Mayor of Greater Manchester, and he was as my neighbouring MP in Leith for 7 years when I first got elected. I think he'd be an asset in Westminster too. And I said at the time when the NEC blocked him from standing in Gorton and Denton that I thought that was a mistake. I think you need your strongest team on the pitch. And he is undeniably one of those politicians who goes out and fights for people, and people see it and appreciate it. In the north of England, we remember very much that at the moment when we were most struggling during the pandemic, when the Tory government refused to properly compensate us for that and to treat us fairly like other parts of the country, that he went out and fought for us. And I think that is the sort of politician that we need in these times. I think you saw that from the Prime Minister today. And I think that we need to be a strong and united team. We have a Prime Minister. This is not about trying to swap out the Prime Minister or change the Prime Minister. But I do think we need to stick together as a team, come together as a team, field our strongest players and go out and make that change that people were promised and that we owe it to them to deliver.
0: Well, you can watch the full interview with Lisa Nandy on the Cathy Newman Show tonight here on Sky News at 7. Well, joining me now, the former head of policy for Jeremy Corbyn, Andrew Fisher. Andrew, really good to get your thoughts today. Do you think Keir Starmer's speech will have won over many people on the far left of the Labour Party today?
3: I don't think it will have won over anybody on the centre-left or indeed in the centre of the party. There was nothing new in it, unfortunately. There was some new, some pretty old and recycled rhetoric, I'm afraid, and three policies that had already been announced. One about public ownership of steel, one about a youth mobility scheme with the EU, and one about the youth guarantee, which has already been announced. So nothing, I think, that if the electorate had heard that or it had been emphasised more ahead of Thursday, would have changed a single vote or a single result in those elections. The scale of crisis that people feel themselves in, whether it's around the public services they're interacting with or their own household finances, is what is driving this. That's what drove the Tories out of office in 2024. People were fed up with the fact their lives were getting harder and worse. And that hasn't improved under Labour, or at least not to any great extent. And that's the problem Keir Starmer has got to reckon with. His policies are just too small. And unfortunately, the 2024 manifesto just didn't address those things. It was too small for the crisis that Labour was inheriting, because they didn't want to have any attacks on them from the Tories and from the press. They didn't want to make an argument. These are times that call for a politician to lead, to make an argument. And we didn't hear that today either.
0: Do you think, therefore, that it's no surprise that we saw more people gravitating towards parties like Reform and the Greens at the last local elections? And do you think that Labour's fate is now sealed?
3: I think Labour's facing an existential crisis. You look at Wales, the party has gone from leading the country for the last 100 years to a distant third place. Plaid Cymru is clearly the progressive option in Wales now, and that's how most voters in Wales see it. You look at English cities, and the Labour vote was heavily

0: eroded by the Greens in London, in Newcastle, in Leeds, in Sheffield, in Birmingham. And you look at the towns, especially in the north, and indeed some cities as well, reform have made gains as well. So clearly, Labour, it's hard to see where a Labour heartland is. You know, Labour went backwards in Scotland as well, which, you know, obviously was lost a while back. But it's not making progress there either. So, you know, Labour is at risk of really ceasing not to exist if it doesn't pull its finger out. That's much more than about Keir Starmer and whether he stays. It's about changing the direction of the party and meeting, you know, meeting the severe nature of the times, which is people are getting worse off. You know, the NHS is in a state. People can't get a GP appointment still. You know, university education is prohibitively expensive and lands you with a lifetime of debt. Housing is in crisis. Energy bills are going up, water bills, rents. It's, you know, there's a lot to deal with. And the policies just aren't there to deal with those things. And that's what is feeding people's frustration.
1: That is a grim assessment, that you think this could be the actual end of the Labour Party.
0: Yeah, it could be. And I think the electorate are telling us that. And if we're not listening to the electorate, you know, these Labour politicians in the cabinet and Keir Starmer himself keep telling us we've got to listen to voters. Voters are telling you they're not interested in what you're saying anymore. Because you haven't dealt with the crisis they're facing. They're voting for the Greens. They're voting for reform, which is terrible from a left-wing perspective. You know, they're just scapegoating migrants. They haven't got any solutions to Britain's problems. But in Scotland, they're voting for the SNP. In Wales, they're voting for Plaid Cymru. Labour is in danger of losing any sort of base. Its membership has collapsed. It's more than halved since Keir Starmer took over. The unions are you know, basically saying we're cutting back our funding, and if things don't change, that could be the end of our relationship. Labour is in a real, real crisis. And unless the other 400 MPs pull their finger, or 350 MPs pull their finger out, the party may not last the next election.
1: Who do you think will be the next Prime Minister?
0: Well, I think there's a possibility it could be Andy Burnham. It depends on the timescale. If we get an interim leader in and time for a by-election in the northwest, if there is an MP willing to stand down, as is rumoured, then it could be him. He's clearly the only politician in the UK, whether it's Labour or anyone else, who actually polls even semi-decently at this time. So there's a lot on him. If it isn't to be him and he doesn't want to do it, or there isn't a route back into Westminster, then, you know, perhaps it's Ed Miliband, somebody with experience who's got policies, who's got a bit of a radical edge about him. That seems to me the only other feasible prospect of the current cabinet anyway.
1: Interesting stuff. Andrew Fisher, former head of policy for Jeremy Corbyn. Thanks very much for joining us today.
0: Thank you.
1: This is Sky News Today. Coming up, a man appears in court charged with attempting to assassinate President Trump.
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3: The whole neighborhood is rallied around her.
4: The United States now, and the suspect charged with the attempted assassination of President Donald Trump has pleaded not guilty to all charges. 31-year-old Cole Thomas Allen was arrested last month after allegedly running through security at the White House Correspondents' Dinner, allegedly armed with guns and knives. A U.S. correspondent, Mark Stone, who was at the event, was also in court for the hearing this afternoon.
5: Well, you know, it was kind of a curious experience because in one way it was a very procedural hearing and yet it was such an unusual thing to have happened, of course. The words were read out in court, the first count attempting to assassinate the President of the United States. I mean, that is extraordinary. And yet, so it felt sort of kind of procedural and yet remarkable, truly remarkable at the same time. Court 2, just down the road from our bureau here, is where he appeared. He was wearing an orange jumpsuit. His hands were shackled together like this. His legs were shackled as well, so he had difficulty walking as he went to the stand to enter a plea. And I think for me there were three elements to this quite brief hearing. The first was just seeing him face to face. The second was the plea itself, not guilty on all four counts. Those counts being one, attempting to assassinate the President of the United States; two, assaulting an officer with a deadly weapon; three, transportation of a deadly weapon with intent; and four, using and brandishing a weapon. Not guilty, he pleaded on all four of those counts, which paves the way for a trial. Now, the other interesting part of the hearing was the second half of it, where his defence team, argued or began to put in place an argument that I think they will pursue, that the U.S. District Attorney, Jeanine Pirro, should not be part of the prosecuting team for two reasons. One, because she's a close friend of the president, who is the person alleged to have been the target in this crime. And two, because she was at the dinner and therefore could be seen as a victim and therefore would not be seen as correctly impartial. So I thought that was very interesting. And the judge asked a couple of questions. He said, did Jeanine Pirro and the acting attorney general, Todd Blanche, who also potentially could be recused for the same reasons, friends with Trump at the dinner, did they see the alleged gunman, the judge asked, and do they see themselves as victims? If the answer is yes, they do see themselves as victims, then potentially there is a conflict of interest there. So I thought that was really interesting. There will be further discussion, and there's due to be a status hearing. That's the next time we'll see him in court, and that's on the 29th of June.
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4: A generally northern flow will make it chilly this week, and there's still no sign of any substantial rain in the south. It's looking mostly dry and sunny to end the afternoon, but southern England may see the odd shower, while the far northwest will see a little rain.

0: rain moving in. Lingering showers in the south will soon fade tonight. Then England, Wales and the south of Ireland look mostly dry, clear and calm, with a patchy frost developing out of town. Scotland, Northern Ireland and the northwest of Ireland, meanwhile, will see a little rain moving in on strengthening winds, with a scattering of showers following to the north. Northern and central parts of the UK will see a fair few showers running in tomorrow morning, fading in the northwest later.
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0: You're watching Sky News today. Coming up, as British and Irish nationals return from the virus-stricken cruise ship to self-isolate, I'll be talking to a friend of one of them.
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0: News, being a Sky News presenter. I began by asking...
7: Thank you so much.
0: ...trusting us to tell her story. 20 British nationals who were trapped on board the cruise ship hit by hantavirus are back in the UK. The passengers who landed in Manchester last night are now in isolation at Arrow Park Hospital in the Wirral. Meanwhile, a French traveller has tested positive, with officials saying her condition is deteriorating as they work to trace out who they have come into contact with. Well, our correspondent Shingi Mariki has the latest from the Wirral.
7: There are now 20 British nationals self-isolating at this hospital here. That's a 72-hour period. If they are found to be asymptomatic at the end of the period, they'll be sent to their homes or other relevant or other appropriate addresses where they'll continue to self-isolate for 42 days. In terms of those who show symptoms as they're being checked over and monitored here, they will then be taken to Royal Victoria Hospital in Liverpool, which is the centre in this region for infectious and tropical diseases. Now, the hospital are at pains to show people how they are continuing to maintain the safety of the general public, with the people who are self-isolating being kept in separate buildings, which used to be the staff quarters and are usually used for staff who are staying on site at the hospital. They've also told people that this virus is much less transmissible than COVID-19, meaning that the public should not be alarmed. But for those people who were brought here from Tenerife and then to Manchester Airport and brought to this hospital, they'll be thinking about the fact that on the 1st of April, they set off for a cruise, hoping to see some of the wonders of the world, to have a special time. And instead, they are now self-isolating at this hospital on the Wirral.
0: Well, earlier I spoke to Professor Robin May, Chief Scientific Officer at the UK Health Security Agency, who gave an update on the passengers who are isolating.
8: They're based in the facility at Arrow Park. They're going to be there for about 72 hours, and we're obviously a few hours into that already. During which time they're being tested quite extensively, as you'd expect, for any presence of the virus or any antibodies that may be present to that disease. Once that's cleared, provided everyone is asymptomatic and virus-free, we'll be moving them on to appropriate isolation locations afterwards. For many of them, we hope that will be their homes, but it depends very much where they live and their living circumstances. So we're looking at each individual person and their circumstances, who they live with, any vulnerabilities, the kind of physical setting of the house, and we'll be deciding and working with them to come up with the most appropriate place for them to isolate for the remaining 42 days after that period.
0: Well, let's talk now to Aubrey McCarthy, who is friends with one of the Irish passengers who was repatriated yesterday. Aubrey, good to talk to you. Tell us how she's doing. This is Anne Lane, isn't it? She's 79. She's had quite the few days, hasn't she?
9: Well, hello from a beautiful sunny Dublin's Merrion Square. So, yes, we're delighted to have Anne and her friend back home in Ireland. She arrived at 9 o'clock last night, so now into quarantine and self-isolating. And so it's a good news story. Everything has worked out well. And I just want to say a huge thanks to our own Prime Minister, the Taoiseach, and our Minister for Health and our Minister for Foreign Affairs, who worked closely with the Spanish government to get Anne and her friend back home.
0: What's Anne told you about what her experience has been like, you know, when she suddenly realised that actually something was very seriously wrong on board this ship?
9: Well, initially, I received the updates of the virus on the ship. And, of course, all of the online speculation was about, you know, it was a rats virus. It was caused by rodents. However, Anne said this couldn't be further from the truth. And the ship, ocean-wide, was absolutely immaculate. And it's often portrayed as a cruise ship. But, of course, this is an expedition ship. And Anne has gone on record herself by saying this is her sixth expedition. She loves expeditions. So the people that were on board for the last 6 weeks, they were out to the Antarctica, travelling the world. But it, as I said, it was not a cruise. It was an expedition. The food was second to none. The service was second to none. So a number of them have said that if they were to be offered another expedition on ocean-wide, they would absolutely jump at the chance.
0: So she's definitely seen the positive in it. But it must have been quite scary, one would imagine, especially for a lady of her age, knowing that there was something on the ship that was potentially contagious.
9: The reason many of the news agencies have contacted me is that Anne is one of our volunteers at our homeless outreach for Tiglin, the lighthouse in Dublin city centre. So a lot of people would know her, that she's a strong lady, and certainly she is strong enough to go through an episode such as this. However, when you're docked off the likes of Cape Verde, psychologically it must be so traumatic, being told that you cannot come on shore. So that would be a big issue, I presume. So then then in the last number of days, when that has been fixed and working with the Spanish authorities, that has really changed everything. And it's a very good news story. And it's the first rescue mission for our own government jet, which was only purchased a number of weeks ago, to see that landing in the Canaries, Tenerife, yesterday. And of course, we all tracked it then, arriving back in Ballydonnell here in Ireland. The whole mission from start to finish was very professional, and it worked out second to none.
0: And what happens to Anne now? How long is she going to be monitored for and having to isolate?
9: So the experts are saying that there's a 42 quarantine period. I know that there's debate whether the incubation is a week or so many weeks. So, but definitely the isolation, the quarantine here, will be 42 days. I saw last night that in Ballydonnell, our own military airport run by the Air Corps, two ambulances collected both Anne and her friend separately, and then they were brought to an isolation facility separately. And but all is going well, and they're being treated very well.
0: And obviously, she's a lady who likes to explore. It's clearly very, very active. How is she going to manage for 42 days having to isolate?
9: Anne has written two books before, all about sculptures, all about touring around Ireland. So no doubt she'll keep herself busy, and she will research, she will read. An avid reader, an avid researcher, and a well-rounded person regarding educating herself.
0: Aubrey McCarthy, really good to talk to you and hear about Anne, who is back safely in Ireland, and we hope all remains well for her over the incubation period. Let's take you from that across to America, where President Trump has been speaking about Iran.
10: And negotiate with, and ultimately reach a peace.
11: I think so. Well, you have two. You have the moderates and you have the lunatics. And I think the moderates are more respected. The lunatics want to fight till the end. You know, there will be a very, it'll be a very quick fight. But you have, just like our country, we have lunatics too. We have, I call them lunatics. I call them stupid people, too. But in Iran, they have the moderates that are dying to make a deal. And then you have the lunatics. And I guess they're a little bit afraid of the lunatics. But and why not? The level of ferocity for protests, you know, the people are watching it. They want to go out on the streets. They have no weapons. They have no guns. We thought the Kurds were going to give us weapons, but the Kurds disappointed us. The Kurds take. They have a great reputation in Congress. Congress says, oh, they fight so hard. No, they fight hard when they get paid. So I'm very disappointed in the Kurds. But they were given, I said it wasn't going to work, by the way. I just have to say it. I disagreed with what they did. They gave it. I said, they'll never get there. And I was right. I like to be right. In this case, too bad. But we sent some guns with ammunition and they were supposed to be delivered, but they kept it. I said, they're going to keep it. But what do I know? I've only been doing this a short period of time. What do I know?
10: For the time being, the ceasefire remains in place.
11: What?
10: For the time being, the ceasefire remains in place. You know,
11: it's unbelievably weak, I would say. I would call it the weakest right now. After reading that piece of garbage they sent us, I didn't even finish reading it. I said, I'm not going to waste my time reading it. I would say it's one of the weakest. Right now, it's on life support. They understand. These are all medical people. Dr. Oz, life support is not a good thing. Do you agree?
12: Bad prognostic.
11: I would say the ceasefire is on massive life support, where the doctor walks in and says, sir, your loved one has approximately a 1% chance of living. Yeah.
13: Mr. President.
11: Daniel, go ahead.
13: Yep.
11: One of the best reporters in Washington.
13: Thank you, sir. Dr. Oz referenced this a little early. Two questions on health care, if I can. The Council of Economic Advisors released a report saying that the most favored nation drug deals will generate about $529 billion in domestic savings over the next 10 years across all markets. How transformative
11: And makes people better.
13: Yeah, it does. How transformative are these deals for millions of Americans? And do you believe that the most favored nation drug deals are the Republicans' golden ticket to the midterms?
11: I think the Republicans should walk away with the midterms. Now, typically, whoever is president, they vote the other way. Nobody knows this. Do we have a psychiatrist in the group? Nobody knows why, because I think we've had the best president. A lot of people have said, even some radical left lunatics have said that we've had the best presidency, the best first year of any president. Look, I stopped 8 wars, got the largest tax cuts in history, the largest regulation cuts in history. All the things we've done, so many, like all of this that we've done, medically we've done so much. You know, we did a thing called Right to Try at my first, and I could never understand it when I was a civilian, which wasn't so long ago. I haven't been doing it that long, but I always used to marvel at the fact that if they had a great drug and it had to go through the FDA, and the FDA guarded it and said, you can't use it. And if a person was terminally ill and the drug was showing great promise, the person's terminally ill, they wouldn't give it to the person because they didn't want to hurt the person. And I said, well, we need something on that. And it was very important to me. And I had no idea it would be so hard to get, but we got it in total. We got it in full. It's called Right to Try. That if you're terminally ill, you have the right to try a drug that has not gone even anywhere near final, if it shows even a little promise. And we've saved thousands of lives. It was very hard to get because the insurance companies didn't want it, the doctors didn't want it, because the doctors didn't want to be blamed. The drug companies didn't want it, because if it didn't work, they didn't want it on their record. So what we did is we said, we're not going to count it on your record. If somebody's terminally ill and they take the drug, doesn't work, we're not going to count it on your record. We'll have another record, you know, a little smaller one that not a lot of people look at, but we're not going to count it on your record. So Right to Try has been one of the great successes. Again, nobody talks about it. We've saved thousands of lives on us. But you know what is maybe even more important? We've learned very quickly that some drugs work and some drugs don't. In other words, some drugs take a person who's terminally ill, and there are numerous cases. And without waiting 7 years, 10 years, we think we've cut it in half, but you do need a period of time. Without waiting many, many years, we know the drug works because we've taken people that were dead. We had a person given the last rites, gone. The kids are crying, and soldered them on this drug, and the person became better. It works, you know, and some don't work. But you learn really fast. It's called the ultimate test, I think, right? You know, they test all these things. They use animals all over the place. They use everything to test. Person's going to die. So they didn't want it because they didn't want to be sued for, you know, the drug companies didn't want to be sued if it didn't work. The country didn't want to be sued. So I got everybody into a room, and I said, we're going to do this. But if anybody uses it, they have to sign a document. They signed a very strong document that they're not going to sue the doctor. They're not going to sue the country. They're not going to sue the manufacturer, the pharmaceutical company. They're not going to sue anybody. But we're going to give it a shot. It has been, Right to Try has been so successful. It's been amazing. Nobody talks about it, but everyone knows how successful
12: it is. Mr. President, there was a young man that we visited on, actually in Los Angeles, who's taking advantage of this program. Katie actually spoke to him by phone. It's from Alabama. He reached out to you directly, and this is the same program that benefited him. And just to put numbers on the Council of Economic Advisors, it's between, you know, 500 and whatever it was, $30 million that you said, and $700 billion in savings. So we estimated $600 billion in total savings, and the impact on the American people, Mr. President, is 1 in 3 Americans leave a drugstore without their medication because they can't afford it. Even though they got a doctor's prescription, they know they can make a difference in their lives, that will no longer happen with the most favored nation drug pricing. And we're giving drugs like which, as you call it, the fat shot, the weight loss drugs, to all beneficiaries of Medicare. Every senior in America can get them for $50 starting on July 1st. These are just inconceivably good prices, and they're so good, in fact, that we actually save the taxpayer money by reducing the downstream effects of obesity, diabetes, and hypertension. Mr. President, all possible because you took brave action. And again, the quick question we should be asking ourselves is, why didn't this happen a decade ago? Katie, what do you think about that young man?
14: That he is... He has a new lease on hope, and it's because of you. I talked to his parents, and they said, we feel so good about our country that we literally have the president and Dr. Oz and Secretary Kennedy doing everything possible to give our son a fighting chance. They said before, you know, no one was listening, but you, Mr. President, took action. And Will Roberts, he is such a great young man.
11: Well, Right to Try
14: so many people.
11: Nobody talks about
14: it. We're with him.
11: Thousands of people, but it's also like this incredible laboratory of people that are, they're finished. They're terminally ill. They're not going to live. And we weren't given, and this went on for years. You know, this went on, Madam Secretary, you're doing such a good job with prices, agriculture. How's the beef doing? We got to get the beef down.
15: We're working on it.
11: It's the only thing. We got to get the beef down. But
15: it's becoming but more affordable.
11: This was so incredible because, and I marveled at it for 30 years and say, why? I'd have friends that were terminally ill. You'd meet people. They were really in bad shape. They weren't going to make it. And they couldn't get a drug that looked like it was going to work. They couldn't get it. They asked me to get it. Mm-hmm. You have contacts. You know, right. Could you get it? You couldn't get it. You go to jail if you get it. And they were going to die. They'd die 3 weeks later, 4 weeks later. Yeah. And we're saving a lot of people that were gone, that were terminally ill. And what we're doing is producing almost immediately. You know, you can almost immediately approve these drugs. But it was very, you know, look, legally it was a disaster because everybody would be...
0: We're going to step away from that press conference that President Trump is giving ostensibly about health care in America, but also touched on the situation in Iran. He says in his mind, the ceasefire between the U.S. and Iran is on massive life support. Right, let's get a look at the weather.
16: You're looking happy.
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0: A generally northern flow will make it chilly this week, and there is still no sign of any substantial rain in the south. It's looking mostly dry and sunny to end the afternoon, but southern England may see the odd shower, while the far northwest will see a little rain moving in. Lingering showers in the south will soon fade tonight. Then England, Wales and the south of Ireland look mostly dry, clear and calm, with a patchy frost developing out of town. Scotland, Northern Ireland and the northwest of Ireland, meanwhile, will see a little rain moving in on strengthening winds with a scattering of showers following to the north. Northern and central parts of the UK will see a fair few showers running in tomorrow morning, but they will fade in the northwest later on. Southern Britain and Ireland, meanwhile, look dry. There's going to be sunny spells, but Ireland may catch the odd shower. And temperatures will be up on today's, but it is still going to feel chilly in the wind. For the southeast of England, they will see showers later on, while northern England and Wales is going to dry up.
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0: You're watching Sky News Today. Coming up next, we've got the News Hour with Mark Austin. The number of Labour MPs now calling for the Prime Minister to resign has risen to 46, but Starmer vows to prove his doubters wrong as he fights to stay in number 10.
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4: 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One, set a reminder with your smart speaker by saying, "Remind me to listen to Hot Mics Monday through Thursday at 12 p.m. Eastern, 9 a.m. Pacific." Two, when it's time, just say, "Play Hot Mics on TuneIn." And you're in for unfiltered takes, A-list guests, and the stories everyone else is too scared to touch.

0: It's 5 o'clock. I'm Mark Austin. This is the News Hour. Our top stories so far this evening. Labour's leadership drama. More MPs call on Starmer to go after the speech he hopes will save his job.
1: I know I have my doubters. And I know I need to prove them wrong. And I will.
0: As the MP pushing for a leadership contest now says it should be delayed until September, many wonder if Andy Burnham is the leader in waiting. And what happens next could depend on the Health Secretary, Wes Streeting. When will he make his move? And breaking news this evening, in the last few moments, Donald Trump has warned that the ceasefire with Iran is on life support. Good evening. We're in our Westminster studio this week as an embattled Prime Minister tries to save his skin. He rolled up his sleeves for a crucial reset speech to win over the doubters this morning, but this evening that would appear to have largely failed, with an increasing number of his own MPs going public to say he should go. Now, the former minister, Catherine West, who threatened over the weekend to provoke an immediate leadership campaign, has backed down to an extent. She is now urging fellow Labour MPs to call on the Prime Minister to set out a timeline to quit by September, potentially giving Andy Burnham time to become an MP. So tonight, Keir Starmer may at best have bought himself more time, but this is a fast-moving and unpredictable story. Our Deputy Political Editor Sam Coates is right here. Sam, where are we with all this evening?
2: 48 Labour MPs out of 403 have called for Keir Starmer to go. 13, Mark, have made that call since Keir Starmer did his make it or break it speech in mid-morning this morning. I mean, I'm just looking at the... And it's starting... The trickle is getting a little faster. Sarah Smith has just posted on Instagram. Jaz Atwell has just said that with deep regret, he concludes it's in the national interest for Keir Starmer to step down. The Crawley MP, Peter Lamb, has said too many mistakes. Prominent figures from a lot of intakes, lots of different generations of Labour MP are now saying publicly they think it is time for Keir Starmer either to go immediately or to set a timetable for his departure. And, Mark, I'm told that there's more coming. I'm told that in the coming hours there may well be resignations from people in ministerial jobs. That's a lever that hasn't yet been pulled yet. I am told that more MPs are looking at coming out. But most importantly of all, tomorrow morning, Keir Starmer faces his cabinet. And at that cabinet, a lot of the cabinet in private want him to go. However, they are divided in what should happen. Should there be a contest now or a contest in the future? There are private discussions amongst individual cabinet members about what the plan should be, with some members, Peter Carl, Steve Reid, resisting the call for change, but others trying to work out what to say tomorrow morning to Keir Starmer when they come face to face with him.
0: Right, so is that the crucial thing here, the cabinet, rather than the number of MPs? I mean, I assume if the number of MPs just keeps ticking up, at some stage that will put pressure on. But is it the cabinet, really, do you think, that is the key thing here?
2: Well, a bit of this depends on Keir Starmer's fortitude. Right, there is one formal mechanism that can be deployed, and that is that if 81 MPs sign up to a challenger candidate, then there will be a formal contest. That hasn't happened. That, frankly, isn't happening at the moment. Nobody has put their head above the parapet at the moment. What is going on at the moment is this little-known Australian backbench MP, Catherine West, is trying to work out how many MPs want Keir Starmer to set out a timetable now in order to trigger a leadership contest before September. That is, again, a numbers game. But in theory, Keir Starmer could just turn round to them and to more than half his cabinet and say, I'm afraid I disagree, I think I should stay on, similar to what he said from the podium this morning. Then could we be into resignations territory? Cabinet resignations, does Keir Starmer just replace them? It becomes a battle of wills, Mark. I would only observe that we've had this battle of wills several times over the last decade. Really, since Brexit, we've seen this extraordinary turnover of MPs. Prime ministers cling on, cling on, cling on, and there just becomes a moment where the resolve breaks and the politics just becomes too much. I couldn't tell you whether that moment's tomorrow or next week or in 3 months' time, but we're getting closer and closer to that point.
0: Right, and just on Andy Burnham, he presumably is in a better place if this whole thing is pushed back to September.
2: Make no mistake, there are enormous amounts of games. There are three leading contestants, candidates potentially in this. This is the tongue, but you can see why my brain fed me that word. Yeah. And each one favours a slightly different set of circumstance. Wes Streeting, well, he's never looked stronger. His main opponent, Andy Purnham, isn't on the pitch. He has the field pretty wide open. Angela Rayner, another possible contender for the leadership, hasn't solved her tax affairs with HMRC. Why doesn't he go this week, ask some of his allies. Andy Burnham, well, he's just not an MP. The minimum amount of time, if he identified a seat tomorrow to get into Westminster, is 6 to 7 weeks. But, Mark, he still has to win a vote. He still has to win that by-election. And if you look across the whole of Manchester, the results saw Labour councils turn turquoise reform all across the region that he would presumably want to stand. Nothing is certain. You go long to help Andy Burnham, he doesn't end up getting a seat. Where Streeting goes now, he ends up being defeated by somebody on the soft left of somebody of a different ideological persuasion to him. There is a tide going out for Keir Starmer, but it is absolutely not clear what replaces him yet.
0: OK, Sam, let's talk a little later. Thank you very much indeed. Well, it was billed as the make-or-break speech. Sir Keir Starmer addressed his party earlier today and insisted he was not going anywhere.
1: The election results last week were tough. Very tough. We lost some brilliant Labour representatives. That hurts. And it should hurt. I get it. I feel it. And I take responsibility. But it's not just about taking responsibility for the results. It's about taking responsibility to explain how, as a political and electoral force, we will be better and do better in the months and years ahead. Because we are not just facing dangerous times, but dangerous opponents. Very dangerous opponents. This hurts not just because Labour has done badly, but because if we don't get this right, our country will go down a very dark path. So just as I take responsibility for the results, I also take responsibility for delivering the change that we promised, for a stronger and fairer Britain that we must build. I take responsibility for navigating us through a world that is more dangerous than at any time in my life. And I take responsibility for not walking away, not plunging our country into chaos as the Tories did time and again. Chaos that did lasting damage to this country. A Labour government would never be forgiven for inflicting that on our country again. I know that people are frustrated by the state of Britain, frustrated by politics, and some people frustrated with me. I know I have my doubters, and I know I need to prove them wrong, and I will.
0: Well, the head of the influential Labour growth group, Chris Curtis, told Sky News a plan by September was not good enough.
3: But I think the moment, the dramatic situation that we face, the geopolitical context, the fact that we had such a difficult economic inheritance does mean that we need more radical change than the government has set out so far. I don't think we saw a plan from the Prime Minister this morning in order to implement the kind of change that this country needs, and I therefore think it's time for us to look for new leadership. And I think what that means is the Prime Minister rightly now setting out a timetable and an orderly process for a leadership election, and one in which Labour has a discussion about the vision for the country and what changes we think are needed in order to face the very real challenges that Britain currently faces. I think it's always incredibly sad to reach this point. I voted for Keir Starmer quite proudly in the Labour leadership election campaign. Before we worked together in my former career as a pollster, I did polling for the Labour Party, for Keir in opposition, and also for that Labour leadership campaign, because I knew how important it was for us to take back the Labour Party, to change the party, and Keir successfully did that. But it wasn't enough to change the Labour Party. We also needed a plan to change the country. We haven't seen any economic growth really in Britain since the financial crash. The Tories failed to deliver that, but we, particularly with a majority of this size, can't fail to deliver that either. And the Labour Party needs to ensure that we've got leadership at the top of the party and politicians right across the party who come together in order to deliver the radical change that's necessary in order to fix the problems facing Britain. It is clear to me that that is unfortunately not possible under Keir's leadership.
0: Well, also speaking today, the former Deputy Prime Minister Angela Rayner. She said her party had to do better and hit out at the decision to stop Andy Burnham from seeking a seat in the Commons.
4: We as a party have to do better than this. And we can only prove we mean our Labour values by putting the common interest ahead of factionalism. And we can start by accepting that Andy Burnham should never have been blocked. It was a mistake that the leadership of our party should put right.
0: Well, my colleague Cathy Newman has been getting reaction to what the Prime Minister had to say from the Culture Secretary, Lisa Nandy.
5: Lisa Nandy, was that it? Was that enough for Keir Starmer to safeguard his job?
6: Well, no, it's not enough to go out and make a speech, but it is certainly the right thing to have done in this moment, to go out and acknowledge the mistakes that have been made, to acknowledge the role that he's personally played in that and the frustration that is quite personal that has been levelled towards him, and to acknowledge that we haven't been big enough to meet the moment and the scale of change that is required for people's lives. I think it was
5: enough.
6: An important step, but as he said rightly, what happens next is most important. So going forwards, what you're going to see from this Labour government is a Prime Minister who will go out and wear his heart on his sleeve, who will show that he is prepared to go out and fight any system that stands in the way of making people's lives better, and take on the big change that is necessary, not just the incremental change, with an urgency and a pace that right. shows people that we're on their side and that things can get better.
5: Let's talk about your friend, the Manchester Mayor, who Keir Starmer sort of hinted today he wouldn't have a problem if the NEC decided to let Andy Burnham back to Westminster. He wouldn't have a problem with it. Do you still think that Andy Burnham would be an asset in Westminster?
6: Yeah, I do. I mean, he's an asset as the Mayor of Greater Manchester, and he was as my neighbouring MP in Leith for 7 years when I first got elected. I think he'd be an asset in Westminster too. And I said at the time when the NEC blocked him from standing in Gorton and Denton that I thought that was a mistake. I think you need your strongest team on the pitch. And he is undeniably one of those politicians who goes out and fights for people, and people see it and appreciate it. In the north of England, we remember very much that at the moment when we were most struggling during the pandemic, when the Tory government refused to properly compensate us for that and to treat us fairly like other parts of the country, that he went out and fought for us. And I think that is the sort of politician that we need in these times. I think you saw that from the Prime Minister today. And I think that we need to be a strong and united team. We have a Prime Minister. This is not about trying to swap out the Prime Minister or change the Prime Minister. But I do think we need to stick together as a team, come together as a team, field our strongest players and go out and make that change that people were promised and that we owe it to them to deliver.
0: Lisa Nandy there, and you can watch Cathy's full interview on her show tonight here on Sky News right after the news hour at 7 p.m. Away from Westminster now, Donald Trump has described Iran's proposal to end the war as stupid. The US president has been speaking in the last few minutes at the White House. Let's have a listen.
7: For the time being, the ceasefire remains in place.
8: You know, it's unbelievably weak, I would say. I would call it the weakest right now after reading the piece of garbage they sent us. I didn't even finish reading it. I said, I'm not going to waste my time reading it. I would say it's one of the weakest right now. It's on life support. They understand these are all medical people. Dr. Oz, life support is not a good thing. Do you agree?
9: Bad prognostic.
8: I would say the ceasefire is on massive life support, where the doctor walks in and says, sir, your loved one has approximately a 1% chance of living. You know, in war, you have to change. You have to be flexible. You have a lot of plans, but you have to do different plans in different days. But I have a great plan. But the plan is they cannot have a nuclear weapon. And they didn't say that in their letter.
0: Let's bring in our US correspondent, Mark Stone. A piece of garbage, he called it. It's on massive life support, talking about the ceasefire. What do you think happens next?
10: Well, I mean, it's very hard to tell, I'm afraid. Last night, if you'd asked me that question last night, I think I'd have told you that overnight the war may have restarted. After all, we had Trump yesterday saying that the proposal that the Iranians sent to the Americans was totally unacceptable. He's now called it garbage, claiming he hasn't even read the whole thing. But he then spoke to Netanyahu on the telephone. And I think the general vibe that we were getting was that he had kind of lost patience and that he was going to, you know, hit Iran hard once again. Against that sort of strategy, though, would be the fact that he is going to China tomorrow for a massive trip, possibly the most important overseas trip he will make. He has made in his presidency, second presidency so far. And he doesn't want to be in an active shooting match with Iran while he is in China. It just doesn't sit well. He doesn't really want to be going to China while this war is still ongoing. After all, Mark, he postponed the trip to China, which was due a couple of months ago, because the war was ongoing. And that in itself is an indication that he thought it would be done by now. It's really very hard to tell what he will do, because he's effectively dismissed Iran's proposal. So the question obviously is, what now? The nuclear issue seems to be the real problem. Iran has agreed to end the war. It's agreed to guarantee no new attacks. It appears to have asked for sanctions relief. It wants restrictions removed on oil or on all oil experts, I should say, frozen assets as well. But what it won't negotiate on, it seems, is the nuclear issue. It wants to be able to retain its nuclear infrastructure. That's not to say that it wants to be able to build a nuclear weapon, because the Iranians have said all along they don't want to do that, believe them or not. They've said they don't want to do that. They want it for medical purposes. But what they won't do is dismantle their nuclear capabilities, the infrastructure to be able to enrich uranium. And that, for the Americans, clearly is a big, big problem. But it's very hard to tell what he'll do. I don't think he will now hit Iran before this trip to China this week, but maybe we should be keeping a close eye on what happens once he leaves China on Thursday.
0: Right. Okay. And Mark, the suspect charged with the attempted assassination of the president has appeared in court. I think it's the first time he was standing in front of a judge. What was said in court?
10: Yeah, I mean, a fascinating morning. It was a brief hearing. In many ways, it was kind of routine, but it was also very, very remarkable, too, because of what he is accused of. The first count, attempting to assassinate the president of the United States. This, of course, was the White House correspondents' dinner a few weeks ago now. I was there among 2,000 or so people, and then was in court this morning and saw him face to face in an orange suit, shackled, both his arms shackled, his legs shackled as well. Unable to walk very easily, but walk he did to make his plea against those four counts. Count one, attempting to assassinate the president of the United States. Count

0: to all those four counts. There was also, Mark, a fascinating argument, which will rumble on, I think, about whether the district attorney for New York, Jeanine Pirro, should be recused, should be disqualified effectively from leading this the prosecution of this case for two reasons. One, because she's a close friend of the president, and two, because she was at the dinner and therefore could be seen as a victim and so not suitably independent of the case itself. So a debate around that, whether she and perhaps the acting attorney general, Todd Blanche as well, should be recused of any involvement in this case. But for now, it's been adjourned until June the 29th, a status hearing then. But it was a moment for sure, seeing him face to face.
1: Mark, thank you very much. You're watching the News Hour. Coming up, the latest on the virus-stricken cruise ship as France and the US both identify new hantavirus cases.
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9: The whole neighborhood has rallied around her.
10: It's been impenetrable to journalists over the last 2 years. Pretty.
1: 20 British nationals who were trapped on board the cruise ship hit by hantavirus are back in the UK. The passengers who landed in Manchester last night are now in isolation at the Arrow Park Hospital on the Wirral. A French traveller who tested positive for hantavirus, has rather tested positive, with officials saying

0: Her condition is deteriorating as they work to trace who they've come into contact with. Our correspondent Shiggy Mariki has the latest now from the Wirral.
1: There are now 20 British nationals self-isolating at this hospital here. That's a 72-hour period. If they are found to be asymptomatic at the end of the period, they'll be sent to their homes or other relevant or other appropriate addresses where they'll continue to self-isolate for 42 days. In terms of those who show symptoms as they're being checked over and monitored here, they will then be taken to Royal Victoria Hospital in Liverpool, which is the centre in this region for infectious and tropical diseases. Now, the hospital are at pains to show people how they are continuing to maintain the safety of the general public, with the people who are self-isolating being kept in separate buildings, which used to be the staff quarters and are usually used for staff who are staying on site at the hospital. They've also told people that this virus is much less transmissible than COVID-19, meaning that the public should not be alarmed. But for those people who were brought here from Tenerife and then to Manchester Airport and brought to this hospital, they'll be thinking about the fact that on the 1st of April they set off for a cruise hoping to see some of the wonders of the world, to have a special time, and instead they are now self-isolating at this hospital on the Wirral.
0: Well, Professor Robin May, Chief Scientific Officer at the UK Health Security Agency, gave us this update on the passengers who are isolating.
2: They're based in the facility at Arrow Park. They're going to be there for about 72 hours, and we're obviously a few hours into that already. During which time they're being tested quite extensively, as you'd expect, for any presence of the virus or any antibodies that may be present to that disease. Once that's cleared, provided everyone is asymptomatic and virus-free, we'll be moving them on to appropriate isolation locations afterwards. For many of them, we hope that will be their homes, but it depends very much where they live and their living circumstances. So we're looking at each individual person and their circumstances, who they live with, any vulnerabilities, the kind of physical setting of the house, and we'll be deciding and working with them to come up with the most appropriate place for them to isolate for the remaining 42 days after that period.
0: Well, our correspondent Sadia Chowdhury is in Tenerife. Sadia, what's happening to the ship itself?
3: So the ship itself is able to stay here for about another hour, and then it has to move. And we believe that is because of the weather conditions. We were told before that there was a strict deadline of 7 p.m. this evening to get the passengers off the ship and for the ship to sail away from here and then head towards Rotterdam to Netherlands, where it is due to be disinfected. That is a very strict deadline that has been given by Spanish officials, and they remain very calm this afternoon. When we arrived and we saw how choppy that water is and how windy it is here, we were reassured that actually that wind is southerly facing and therefore it's not going to affect the operation and it can go ahead as planned. And that plan is that there are 54 passengers and crew who are remaining on board that need to be evacuated off for two flights to the Netherlands today. And of them, 28 have to be removed tonight. And that seems to be going all ahead as planned. It's a very quick operation. We expect it to happen in the next few minutes, so it should start. But really, the Spanish officials here, very calm on the other front as well, about the two now positive PCR-resulted cases that have emerged since the evacuations here began yesterday. The first, as you say, the French passenger who presented symptoms on that flight to France yesterday, and a second passenger on the US flight. Both of those individuals currently at health facilities and being monitored there. When we saw the health minister, the Spanish health minister, Monica Garcia, earlier today, cool as ever, she said that they've thought of every scenario, they're ready for whatever needs to happen, they've got all the assessments and protocols in place. Have a listen to what else she had to say. Okay, well, we don't have that to play for you just now, but as I say, about 90 minutes now until that ship has to be moved out of here. So it's a very quick operation that needs to happen in the next few minutes.
0: Sadia, thank you very much indeed. Sorry about that. We'll try and get that interview to you, but we do have Sam Coates. And the reason is, Sam, that the number of MPs basically saying that Keir Starmer should go, these are Labour MPs saying Keir Starmer should go is ticking up now 50.
4: We have reached a milestone. Clive Betts, the most senior Labour MP in the Commons, has added his name to demands for Keir Starmer to quit. Now, for an MP that was first elected, Mark, in 1992, who has seen a fair few leadership challenges, who is not a member of the usual suspects, he's neither one of the hot-headed new intake, nor is he one of those on the left of the party who might be seen as agitated. But solid, reliable, sometimes minister Clive Betts has now become the 50th figure, 50th Labour MP to call for Keir Starmer to go. Look, drip, drip, drip. This is the main story today. We don't know who the stalking horses might be, who the contenders in an eventual leadership race might be. We don't know when the leadership race might be, because there are different camps that want different things. But we know that 50 out of 403 MPs, 402 if you exclude Keir Starmer, now want him to go. And that is a number that has expanded a lot since the make or break speech this morning. Clearly, it was more break than make.
0: And what do they want exactly? Are they supporting this idea of a kind of delayed timetable? In other words, a leadership contest, I think it's by September.
4: Well, it's the Labour Party, so different people want different things, and there is no one common consensus. Those who want Andy Burnham to become the next Prime Minister, and that's the Tribune group of Labour MPs, sort of Lou Hague and Vicky Foxcroft and figures like that, they want to delay the contest until at least September, because it's going to take 6-7 weeks at minimum to get Andy Burnham into Westminster. Those who perhaps want an earlier contest might favour somebody like Wes Streeting, who's pretty much ready to go. He said he won't fire the starting gun on a contest, but it must be incredibly tempting given all of his main opponents just aren't ready. There's Angela Rayner. Well, she hasn't resolved her tax affairs. HMRC negotiations still notwithstanding. She's also not that popular with the public at large. Other figures like Ed Miliband now being mentioned. Ed Miliband, of course, defeated by the public in the general election of 2015, although that in a vote where he got many more millions than Keir Starmer did in 2024.
0: But we're still talking 50 out of the number you mentioned, 400 or so.
4: But don't forget that 100 of those, roughly, are on the payroll. They're paid money by the government to be loyal, and they'd have to give up that money and resign if they were going to do that. There is talk, Mark, that that might happen. There may be resignations. There may be a cabinet challenge, as I was saying half an hour ago, tomorrow morning. We don't know how this is going to go. People are talking about these things right now.
0: So what impact will the number of MPs saying they want Keir Starmer to go have on the cabinet, do you think?
4: I mean, enormous. Politics doesn't always necessarily incentivise the brave. Often politicians want to move with the herd. But whereas 24 hours ago, the herd was staying silent about Keir Starmer, there is now signs that the dam is breaking, that the herd is starting to move against him. As Boris Johnson said, when the herd moves, it moves. That's the phenomenon that we're watching out for. At some point, that number, which has gone up so steadily since that speech today, becomes more than the cabinet can ignore, and then that is a trigger for action. What I can't tell you, Mark, is whether that's tomorrow morning or not. What I can tell you is that they're all talking about it.
0: And isn't that exactly the point? That when the leadership becomes the story, when that's all anybody at Westminster is talking about, isn't that basically it, the game's up? Because it kind of sets the narrative, and policy issues or bold initiatives kind of get lost?
4: When a government isn't functioning, when it is just focusing on its own future, it cannot get complex legislation through Parliament because everybody's worrying about their own future. It cannot take bold and difficult decisions. We're in an environment where there isn't a lot of money for the Treasury to play with because we are already borrowing so much. There are enormous challenges with inflation, debt interest rates, the public finances coming down the track. The idea of paralysis for months, which is what some people are prescribing if we delay a leadership contest till September, will feel very weird when we're in July and August and dealing with all these price rises and challenges. But at the same time, if it's not nixed now, then this is a conversation that just feels like it won't go away and will crowd out almost anything else. Britain's problems don't get fixed when MPs are in perma-discussion about their leader's future and always on the brink of getting rid of them. It's not good news for those that want the kind of the challenges that Britain face to be solved.
0: Listen, we've got to take a break, but is there a chance that Keir Starmer does what he says he's going to do, just carry on and survive all this?
4: Yes, there's a chance. It's just a lot slimmer than it was a few hours ago.
0: OK. Sam, thank you very much indeed. Speak a little later. You are watching the News Hour. Coming up, we'll speak to the MP for Ipswich, Jack Abbott, on what next for Keir Starmer. He is supporting Keir Starmer.
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0: Let's speak now to Jack Abbott, Labour MP for Ipswich, who is supporting Keir Starmer. I'm now being told that 51 of your colleagues are saying that the Prime Minister should go. Why are they wrong?
18: Well, look, I clearly have a difference of opinion with my colleagues. I think I watched the speech this morning. And from the Prime Minister, I saw a huge amount of humility and reflection on the fact that although we've done really good work in the last 2 years, I think we failed to really articulate sometimes who and why we are doing what we're doing. And look, as I say, I have a different opinion, but I also have a long memory and indeed a short one. And we saw the chaos the Conservative Party descended into when they got into this merry-go-round of prime ministers every time the going got tough. And it wasn't just prime ministers, it was chancellors, It was housing ministers, it was energy ministers. It's little wonder we had the inheritance we did when we came into government.
0: But so I mean, just to stick with Keir Starmer for a moment. I mean, taking your jacket off, rolling up your sleeves does not a transformative speech make. What has he said that is new? What has he said that suggests to you that things are really going to change?
18: Well, as I was saying, Mark, I think he had real humility and reflection on our first 2 years in government. It wasn't just a clothes change. I think you kind of quite disparagingly described it as. I think he had real substance there about the fact that, yes, we haven't made the changes that people voted for in the last 2 years. Important thing. And I think what he touched on, and I think is a really good example, was the day we all got pulled in on Saturday to save British Steel. That was, you know, acting decisively at pace to save thousands of jobs. I think what he was describing there is we need more of those moments. We need to continue that sort of change. And so I think, you know, obviously Wednesday we've got the King's Speech, which is going to be the fuller policy agenda for the next coming parliament. But I think that was a really notable key change in sort of the energy and the pace that he really wanted to get down to work on.
0: Isn't this the point, though? How many people who voted Reform or voted Green last week will this evening be saying, actually, do you know what? I think I was wrong.
18: I don't think it's a case of calling voters wrong, and I don't think anyone did that. I think it's recognising their concerns. And I heard them loud and clear on the doorstep in Ipswich, the town I'm really proud to represent, and across Suffolk, that they felt that they voted for change 2 years ago, and they haven't yet felt it. And I think, as I say, that is something the Prime Minister touched on, recognised and was reflecting on. And that's exactly what we've got to change. We've got to make sure that people feel a difference in their lives, that they see their towns getting better, that they feel a bit more money in their pocket and that public service work for them when they need it. Now, as I said, I think we've done a lot of good work in the last 2 years, but I don't think we've articulated that very well. And I certainly don't think enough people are feeling that.
0: But what has he said today that is going to change that reality about the financial hardship for families? What is he said today that's going to change the reality about economic growth in this country? Because that is arguably the real problem.
18: Well, look, as I said to you, I think what's really noticeable about today's speech was that he reflected on people's concerns and he's listened to them and he wants to change that dynamic. He's touched on the case that people are fed up with the status quo. The status quo isn't working for people. I go back to that example about British Steel, but also a key point of his speech today was talking about things like youth mobility, making sure the next generation for them. That's crucially important. And as I said, there's more detailed policy that's going to be coming forward on Wednesday in the King's Speech. Okay. And I do think we've done a huge amount of good stuff in the last 2 years. But I think this was a clear line in the sand from the Prime Minister who really clearly recognised people's frustrations, that things haven't got better quickly enough and that people aren't feeling that sort of change that they voted for.
0: Isn't the other problem here this, that, and it's a pretty simple truth, when the leadership itself becomes the story, isn't it pretty clear that the game is up?
18: In what sense, sorry, Mark?
0: That once the narrative becomes the leadership of your party and not policy and not new bold initiatives, once it becomes about the individual leading your party, that until something happens, nothing changes. Effectively, the game is up.
18: Well, look, I think all of us have a part to play. I have a part to play this as an MP. My colleagues do in the Labour Party. This isn't up to one man, although he may be the Prime Minister. This is about our government, and I include all of our MPs in that, pulling in the same direction to make sure we're delivering the change on which we were elected. That isn't agility on his shoulders. So actually the narrative, and this is what the voters are telling us, they hadn't felt change in their lives. That's what the narrative is. And I absolutely recognise that and understand that. I do feel we're doing good things, but we've all got the part to play. And as I said, and I know you didn't want to talk too much about the merry-go-round or the past Conservative Party, particularly over the last half decade in power, But that stuff matters. If you don't have stability as a government, if you cannot govern properly, the impact isn't on just on you as an individual party or as your MPs. It's on the whole country. They feel it in their pockets. They see it in their public services. That's exactly what happened before. And I absolutely do not want to go down that road again.
0: OK, Jack, well, thank you very much indeed. Sam Coates is still here. He didn't really make the point about what was announced in the speech that was materially going to change things.
4: If I may, that MP was making the point that Keir Starmer was saying the status quo is failing people. Conference 2025, September last year, we must never find ourselves defending a status quo that has manifestly failed working people. That was Keir Starmer then. March 2025, there must be fundamental reform of the British state and we can't keep the status quo. The idea that that bit of the speech was new, with the greatest of respect to that MP, is for the birds, right? There were two new bits in the speech, arguably. One was the possible nationalisation of British Steel in Scunthorpe, which is resolving an unresolved issue that the government had sort of put in train but not seen through fully. And the other was some kind of tiptoeing towards a closer relationship with the European Union. Well, those discussions are underway, but as far as we can tell, the red lines, no return to the single market.
0: They're pretty hemmed in, aren't they?
4: Yeah, no return to the single market, no return to customs union, no return to the EU, says Lisa Nandy, to our colleague Cathy Newman. You know, what is new about what we saw today other than shirt sleeves? And to be honest, Mark, I've seen shirt sleeves before.
0: OK, Sam, let's speak in the next hour. But let's join now historian and political author Sir Anthony Seldon. Good evening, Anthony. Thanks for being with us. You know a bit about the comings and goings of prime ministers. How much trouble do you think Keir Starmer is in this evening?
11: Well, historically, Mark, which is what I can talk about, it's almost never happened for a prime minister to walk back from such a predicament and to be promising a reset speech and then to have it so threadbare. Well, of course, there is the King's speech on Wednesday, so maybe not. There'll be more fresh in that. But, you know, once the slide is under you, as Sam was saying, quoting Boris Johnson, you know, once the herd starts moving, it's impossible for the Prime Minister to regain initiative. Now, look, they may remain in power, but they won't have any effective power. They may have the title of Prime Minister, but they've lost it. They've lost their ability to do anything significant. And so that's the state that he's in. It is almost impossible, bar, as happened with Boris Johnson, an invasion like Ukraine, kept Boris Johnson there. He did pretty well on that. Strong leadership kept him there for 4 or 5 more months. But once the skates are under you as prime minister, once it's clear that so many people have come out against you in public, it's not recoverable, and the country needs to have a strong leader.
0: Do you think the game's up then? It sounds as if you think the game's up. It's just a question of time.
11: Mark, if history is any judge, anything to go by, and history is a pretty good judge of what has happened in the past, he's not going to get back. He could maybe carry on till July, maybe till September, but the skates are under him. I cannot think of anybody who has recovered from this predicament in modern history.
0: So what do you think will happen then? We've got this, Catherine West, the MP, is now thinking about some sort of leadership contest in September. It had been thought she was going to try and do something immediately. That gives Andy Burnham the chance to take part. Do you think that will be how it turns out?
11: Maybe. Look, it's a really bad look if the only reason that the Prime Minister is remaining in 10 Downing Street is because the party cannot agree on who should take their place. That is now, I think, the territory that Labour is in. And it would seem that the party would prefer Andy Burnham perhaps to Angela Rayner or Wes Streeting. He's got to find a seat. How quickly can that be expedited? So it's unknowable, isn't it, what can happen? But what I can say is, with the market so volatile, Britain is in a very perilous financial state, owing so much money to those people. 95-96% of GDP is owed. The debt interest on that is enormous, on top of everything else, plus all the knock-ons from Iran. What a moment to be having a leadership struggle.
0: Yeah, well, I'm just going to ask you if there's anything you think Keir Starmer could do to change things. You had suggested bringing in Gordon Brown. He's done that at the weekend. That doesn't seem to have won over, not the MPs.
11: To be accurate, Mark, I suggested that back in January. Why doesn't he get somebody in to create a growth ministry who can actually generate growth, because growth is the biggest single lack that this government has, to really focus, get a absolute galvanizing head of steam behind growing the economy. I also suggested bringing in people who can show how number 10 works, because he has not had anyone who's been telling him.
0: Can you also suggest Tony Blair coming in as Foreign Secretary?
11: And why not? David Cameron made a big difference to Rishi Sunak. I know it's a wild suggestion, but
0: back to New Labour.
11: Crisis times. Well, look, it would allow, if he had a really big hitter in as Foreign Secretary, it would allow him to concentrate on domestic policy, which he has not been giving the attention to that a Prime Minister needs. And at a moment of this grave international crisis, arguably the biggest crisis since the end of the Cold War, why would you not want to have somebody or a David Miliband kind of figure who knows all the big people, who is a really influential figure in the White House and in all the other major capitals, with Ursula von der Leyen, and in New Delhi, in Beijing? Why would you not want that? So I said it back in January.
0: On Gordon Brown, he might take your advice on David Miliband, but we'll see. We'll see whether that moves the dial for Keir Starmer.
11: I think he had the opportunity back in January. It might have saved him then.
0: Right. Okay. Anthony Seldon, thank you very much indeed. Right. Let's get some sport now with Mike.

0: James, can you do a big clap in front of your face?
1: Perfect.
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11: The Premier League loves James Milner.
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0: England's future looks healthy, and here at Leeds United's training ground, they reckon they're once again grooming tomorrow's World Cup stars.
1: The board now are realising that you've got to have your money in your academy, you've got to believe in it, because the spiralling costs of everything within the game, I think you've got to try and bring people through that you've blooded yourself.
2: Yeah, it was an amazing time being in the academy, and then you're seeing the likes of those guys come through. I remember Alan Smith scoring his first touch, my hero. From being really young and going with my family, and as a Leeds fan, you know, it was a dream really being at the club and being in the academy of a team you supported.
3: James had the mentality that you would associate with an older, good professional.
4: Lucky enough to sign the old YTS back then at Leeds, and then we ended up sharing a room together. It was only Phil's and Aussies, and then I think it was on the old PlayStation. We had a snooker game, and we were obviously competitive and trying to get 147.
5: It was a training session basically, and this young lad got called in, and straight away you're all having a look at him, you know, what's he like, who's he, whose team's he going to be on. I would say 10 minutes into him coming over from, I think it might have been under 12s, but how old was he? He's only like 16, wasn't he? He did this one thing straight away, and everyone straight away went, oh, who's this lad here?
6: Young James Milner's only 16.
2: Didn't think I was going to get on, and to be fair, Terry gave me the nod to go on. Lee Bowyer passed me a ball, went my back to goal, and I tried to...
7: Thank you very much indeed. You're watching the News Hour. Coming up at 6, we will have much more on what is going on behind those doors. Keir Starmer under clear pressure this evening. 52 Labour MPs are now calling on Sir Keir Starmer to either resign immediately or to set out some sort of timetable for his departure as Prime Minister. This after Keir Starmer made what was being billed as a make-or-break speech this morning when he insisted that he would carry on and he would prove his doubters wrong, adding his government had made mistakes but had got the big political choices right. The Labour backbench MP, Catherine West, has backed down from her threat to trigger a leadership challenge against Starmer, but called on him to go by September. So, an increasing number of his own MPs are this evening saying that Keir Starmer has reached the end of the road, and either there should be some sort of challenge against Starmer now, or at the very least by the end of September. We'll have much more on this with our deputy political editor, Sam Coates, at the top of the hour.

0: The best thing about being a Sky News journalist. My darling.
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2: You said to people, I'm not coming back for more, but you have come back for more.
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2: What can our Prime Minister say to you to not impose tariffs?
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0: It's 6 o'clock. I'm Mark Austin. This is the News Hour. The top stories so far this evening. Labour's leadership drama. More MPs call on Starmer to go. That's after the speech he hoped would save his job. More than 50 now calling on him to quit.
1: I know I have my doubters. And I know I need to prove them wrong. And I will.
0: As the MP pushing for a leadership contest now says it should be delayed until September, many wonder if Andy Burnham is the leader in waiting. And what happens next could depend on the Health Secretary Wes Streeting. When will he make his move? Plus, Donald Trump warns that the ceasefire with Iran is on life support. Good evening. We're in our Westminster studio this week as an embattled Prime Minister tries to save his own skin. He rolled up his sleeves for a crucial reset speech to win over the doubters this morning. But this evening, that would appear to have largely failed, with an increasing number of his own MPs going public to say he should go. The former minister, Catherine West, who threatened over the weekend to provoke an immediate leadership campaign, has back down to an extent. She is now urging fellow Labour MPs to call on the Prime Minister to set out a timeline to quit by September, potentially then giving Andy Burnham time to become an MP. So tonight, Keir Starmer may at best have brought himself more time, but this is a fast-moving and unpredictable story, and the number of backbenches calling on him to go is now at 54. Our political editor, Beth Rigby, is in Downing Street. Beth, I gather you have some breaking news.
2: Yes, Mark. This story is moving very quickly. And the breaking news is that a PPS has resigned from government. This is the most junior rank in government. And a PPS has resigned. Tom Rutland, who is the Parliamentary Secretary to Emma Reynolds, the Environment Secretary, he has said, "With regret, I believe the Prime Minister should now set out a timetable for his departure. It's not compatible to hold this view and continue to serve on the front bench, so I have resigned as PPS to the Environment Secretary." Meanwhile, Sally Jameson, a Home Office PPS, has also said the Prime Minister should stand down. She said, I feel the Prime Minister should set out a timetable for his departure. So not standing down, but calling for him to leave. Now, why is this really significant? It's the first front bench resignations. And I was told a little earlier, but an hour ago, from two very well plugged in sources, to expect some resignations of PPSs, that these were going to be the very junior government resignations, and that this was going to begin. And then my sources were suggesting to me that this was the beginning of a trigger that then might compel the cabinet to go in and tell Keir Starmer his time is up. Now, it's very uncertain whether the second part of that will happen, but what is clear tonight is that this story is now moving. We've had over 50 backbenchers calling for Keir Starmer to go. Now we're beginning to see some junior government resignations. And does this now go up towards the cabinet? Two sources telling me that they thought this was the beginning of a concerted push now to approach Keir Starmer and perhaps ask him to set out this timetable. We know that privately Ed Miliband, the Energy Secretary, has privately spoken to Keir Starmer about trying to set out a timetable. Keir Starmer has been absolutely resolute and was this morning in that speech saying, "I'm not going anywhere. I will fight a challenge." But it really is stepping up a gear now. We've had backbenchers resigning and coordinating. Now we're seeing that move up to junior ministerial ranks, and it's moving very quickly, and it's very uncertain what happens next. But will this trigger more senior figures in the party to decide it's time for Keir Starmer to call time on himself?
0: Right. If the cabinet is split, though, Beth, this makes, presumably, tomorrow's cabinet meeting highly significant.
2: Yes, Mark. I mean, all of this is highly significant and highly uncertain. As I said, my sources were telling me shortly before these resignations happened that we should watch for them coming, that it could be the beginning of a movement that moves up the party from the backbenchers to the junior ranks of the government, perhaps up to cabinet, to talk to Keir Starmer about setting out that timetable. But it's very uncertain as to what will happen next, because within the cabinet there is not a settled view on who should succeed Keir Starmer or whether he should go or not. Some cabinet ministers, very loyal, publicly saying that he should stay on. We had Steve Reid on earlier speaking to me, saying that Keir Starmer should stay on. Lisa Nandy spoke to Cathy Newman earlier today saying that Keir Starmer should stay on. So it's very, very uncertain at the moment as to... I've got a breaking statement here. Joe Morris, the Health Secretary, Wes Streeting's PPS, has also put out a statement saying it's in the interests of the party that the PM set out a timetable to ensure a new leader in place. And, of course, Joe Morris is the parliamentary aide to Wes Streeting, a figure, obviously, that has been talked about endlessly about challenging Keir Starmer. As I understand it, Wes Streeting has made it clear that he will not directly challenge the Prime Minister, but that if a leadership contest happens, he will put his name into the ring. And you saw Chris Curtis, someone on the progressive wing of the Labour Party, someone who is known to be a supporter, a friend of Wes Streeting, publicly calling on the Prime Minister to go earlier today on Sky News. So it's moving quite quickly now. We've now had three PPSs in a matter of minutes beginning to put out statements calling on the Prime Minister to go, and that looks to me like quite a coordinated effort.
0: Okay, Beth, thank you very much indeed. Well, it was billed as a make-or-break speech, Sir Keir Starmer addressing his party earlier today, insisting he wasn't going anywhere.
1: The election results last week were tough, very tough. We lost some brilliant Labour representatives. That hurts, and it should hurt. I get it. I feel it. And I take responsibility. But it's not just about taking responsibility for the results. It's about taking responsibility to explain how, as a political and electoral force, we will be better and do better in the months and years ahead. Because we are not just facing dangerous times, but dangerous opponents, very dangerous opponents. This hurts not just because Labour has done badly, but because if we don't get this right, our country will go down a very dark path. So just as I take responsibility for the results, I also take responsibility for delivering the change that we promised, for a stronger and fairer Britain that we must build. I take responsibility for navigating us through a world that is more dangerous than at any time in my life. And I take responsibility for not walking away, not plunging our country into chaos as the Tories did time and again, chaos that did lasting damage to this country. A Labour government would never be forgiven for inflicting that on our country again. I know that people are frustrated by the state of Britain, frustrated by politics, and some people frustrated with me. I know I have my doubters, and I know I need to prove them wrong, and I will.
0: Well, our Deputy Political Editor Sam Coates is here with me. That was this morning. This is this evening. A few hours is a long time in politics.
3: Certainly is, and it has gone up as gear, as Beth Rigby was saying. Let me explain what's going on, why it matters. We've got something that looks quite a lot like a coordinated push on Keir Starmer right now. Three PPSs, that's the most junior rung of government. It's an unpaid position, but they're still members of Keir Starmer's government, announcing that they no longer have confidence in the PM. Some of them have been sacked or resigned. Some of them, like Sally Jameson, still appear to be in their post as all of that gets resolved. They've not heard that they've lost their job. But the coordination is one factor that's noticing, people are noticing. But listen to this, because in the last few seconds, I've heard from effectively some of the Starmer loyalists, and they've just said of the coordinated group, if they are indeed coordinated, Wes's firing squad, off they go, tweet, tweet, tweet. These are all Wes's people. He's using up his best people. It's the best hope it works. Now, I'm sure some of those people would deny that they coordinated with Wes Streeting. Wes Streeting's team say that he's not going to fire the first bullet in a leadership contest. But nevertheless, loyalists of Keir Starmer are going to try and paint what we're seeing as coordinated by one wing of the Labour Party to a sort of factional interest trying to get their way with what's going on. All sorts of detail in the statements that these different MPs have put out. Sally Jameson is talking about how there should be a departure by Keir Starmer in September and that all potential candidates should be allowed in. That actually makes it sound not like she's a Streeting supporter, but potentially actually wants to ensure that Andy Burnham is in the race. And others have basically said that they want to contest as soon as possible. So I think the moment where we get members of the government going, you can feel it coming up and up and up and up the chain. So I think it's going to be a long night.
0: Well, it's interesting because we were talking to the historian and, you know, prime ministerial biographer Anthony Seldon in the last hour, and he said when these things start to slide, they really start to slide.
3: And there's a reason for that, which is you can't walk back a call for the prime minister to resign. If you thought he wasn't fit to represent the country and you've, as it were, gone through the pain barrier of announcing that, the disloyalty to your leader, making it clear that you just don't think he's the right figure, you can't then, 2 weeks later, say, actually, do you know what, I changed my mind, he was rather good all along, right? This is a one-way door by 50 members of the Labour Party. And yes, there are 403 of them. 100 or so of them take money from the government. You know, 80 or so are on the government payroll roll. But 50 MPs in perpetuity set their face against the leader. We didn't see them come back from that in the Tory years.
0: No, but not united behind any one successor. So isn't this the problem here, that you could have this momentum towards Starmer has to go, but we're still not really any closer to knowing how. You know, we're still not closer to knowing whether there's going to be some sort of coronation down the line. It could turn out that what that MP was saying at the beginning of the programme, that MPs supporting Keir Starmer, we could just be making the same mistake as the Tories ends up in chaos and the voters hate us.
3: It absolutely could do. But, Mark, I refer you back to the Tory years. Boris Johnson, he got kicked out. Did we know who was going to replace him? No, it ended up being Liz Truss. Liz Truss gets kicked out. Did we know who was going to end up replacing her? No, it ended up being Rishi Sunak. Look, I don't think that any of this is straightforward. But I think a prime minister can hit the rocks before the country and the party know who the successor is going to be. Now, it's an uncomfortable position for political parties. It means them taking even more of a leap into the dark. But the bottom line, Mark, is that the moment that we go into a leadership contest, there'll be more than one candidate and the outcome will not be clear at all. So the Labour Party is pressing the button on uncertainty. You know, you can't get your way. You're killing a prime minister, or in the business of bringing him down. There is going to be chaos as a result of that. You can't do this politely and nicely and in a stitched-up, organised fashion. That was the politics of 2006-07 with Tony Blair into Gordon Brown, but took a huge amount of political work. That's just not where we are in 2026.
0: And I suppose there's also a factor in this that we're not perhaps considering. What is Keir Starmer going to do himself? Because presumably he could come out tomorrow and say, right, I'm going, this is when I'm going, there will be a leadership contest, and by the conference or whatever, Labour will have a new leader. He could do that, but he might not.
3: Exactly. Look, Keir Starmer's tactic up to this point has to be to present himself as stubborn as possible. which, by the way, was Liz Truss's tactic and Rishi Sunak's tactic. He stayed to the election. Boris Johnson's tactic and Theresa May's tactic. They don't say that they're not going to hang on until they are forced out of office. That's what happens. You're in until you're out. There is no halfway house. And I think that he will cling on until he's suddenly not. He has got, potentially, members of his cabinet, potentially as soon as tomorrow morning, telling him that they don't have confidence in him. Does he sack them? Does he just keep going? He will have his closest political friends and allies, and there aren't many of them in Downing Street anymore.
0: Well, he's lost a lot, hasn't he?
3: He's lost an awful lot of people. It's rather a sort of empty office. And in the end, he will just have the dark night of the soul and the conversations with his wife, Victoria, with whom he repeated today he speaks to about everything. Could there be a moment where she just turns around and says, Keir, for the good of the family, for the good of you, maybe you need to rethink where you are? Or maybe he is just resolute, ploughs on until a mechanism forces him, drags him from office without that much dignity. Is that the path that he chooses tonight? We just don't know.
0: No, we don't. And there's a lot we don't know. Sam, don't go away. We should listen to this. The head of the influential Labour growth group, Chris Curtis, told Sky News that a plan by September was not good enough.
4: But I think the moment, the dramatic situation that we face, the geopolitical context, the fact that we had such a difficult economic inheritance does mean that we need more radical change than the government has set out so far. I don't think we saw a plan from the Prime Minister this morning in order to implement the kind of change that this country needs. And I therefore think it's time for us to look for new leadership. And I think what that means is the Prime Minister rightly now setting out a timetable and an orderly process for a leadership election, and one in which Labour has a discussion about the vision for the country and what changes we think are needed in order to face the very real challenges that Britain currently faces. I think it's always incredibly sad to reach this point. I voted for Keir Starmer quite proudly in the Labour leadership election campaign. Before we worked together in my former career as a pollster, I did polling for the Labour Party, for Keir in opposition, and also for that Labour leadership campaign, because I knew how important it was for us to take back the Labour Party, to change the party, and Keir successfully did that. But it wasn't enough to change the Labour Party. We also needed a plan to change the country. We haven't seen any economic growth really in Britain since the financial crash. The Tories failed to deliver that, but we, particularly with a majority of this size, can't fail to deliver that either. And the Labour Party needs to ensure that we've got leadership at the top of the party and politicians right across the party who come together in order to deliver the radical change that's necessary in order to fix the problems facing Britain. It is clear to me that that is unfortunately not possible under Keir's leadership.
0: Well, our political editor, Beth Rigby, has been speaking to the Housing Secretary, Steve Reid.
5: I don't think it's a good idea to ape the behaviour of the Conservatives and think that just by changing Prime Ministers you can somehow fix very deep-rooted problems. The way that we do that is to come together as a team, focus on what needs to change for this country, and then make sure that happens.
6: Are you 100% confident that Keir Starmer will still be the Prime Minister by the end of this year?
5: I'm confident he'll still be Prime Minister at the end of this year.
6: 100%.
5: Absolutely right. Yes, of
6: Nailed
5: course
6: on.
5: I am. Because the Labour Party is not the Conservative Party. They showed us what happens if you doom scroll through leader after leader after leader. You're not focused on the British public if you're talking to yourselves. This government can and must focus on the British people.
0: And Beth is still at Downing Street for us. So, Beth, what is it, 55 Labour MPs calling on Keir Starmer to go, as you've just been reporting, the junior most ministers, a few of them now saying that, or resigning and saying the Prime Minister has to go. How worried will they be in that building behind you?
2: Well, I think they will be very worried because, as I was saying earlier, a couple of very well plugged in sources had told me this afternoon that this was the beginning of something bigger, that the backbenchers were coordinated. We've now seen over 50 call for the Prime Minister to go. Then you would see

0: continue to serve in government with the view that Keir Starmer is not the right man to be Prime Minister. And it's beginning to look, isn't it, quite coordinated that you've seen the backbenchers moving to the PPSs. And one of my sources who had predicted this and told me to watch out for it said that they thought the Cabinet would then, as this began to build, that some of the Cabinet would go in and say to Keir Starmer that, to quote them, the game is up. Some of the older guard of the Cabinet is what someone else is saying to me, another government source saying that it might be the likes of Yvette Cooper, John Healey, who's actually in there at the moment, that they would go to the Prime Minister and say the game's up. Look, that's what I'm being told by some of my sources. We're some way off that yet, but I think it's fair to say this evening that things are now moving quite quickly. It's very febrile and it's very uncertain as to what's going to happen next. And we'll be all eyes on whether or not, as this moves from the backbenchers to the very junior ministerial ranks, does it keep moving up the government until some of the Cabinet tell Keir Starmer that it's time for him to set out a timetable. One of my sources pointed out to me that many in the Cabinet are not loyal to Keir Starmer, that they have been sitting on their hands, but maybe this groundswell from the parliamentary party will convince them that this situation is just not sustainable. Because what we're seeing now really is a prime minister fighting for his political life, trying to hang on, but there's such ill discipline now in the party. It's all broken open. Catherine West really put in the rocket boosters under it over the weekend when she came out and said that she was going to try to challenge Keir Starmer, that she thought it was time to call a leadership race. So it's very febrile and uncertain. I should also say that whilst in terms of the PPSs, one of them is Jo Morris, who is Wes Streeting's ministerial aide. Obviously, Wes Streeting would be a clear runner in this race. There is a massive group of MPs absolutely determined to have Andy Burnham, the Greater Manchester Mayor, in this race back in Parliament. And of course, he has not got a seat. He's the Greater Manchester Mayor. Getting him back into Parliament involves a by-election to get him re-elected as an MP, and then would also trigger a mayoralty race in Greater Manchester. And I think that if this race gets triggered without Andy Burnham being able to have a stab at it, that will also make a massive group of the party deeply unhappy. So it's chaotic, it's fraught, it's very uncertain, but it feels tonight like it is beginning to really now move.
1: Yeah, and a lot is happening very quickly, but from what you're saying, no consensus at all about who the successor should be, Beth, and no consensus really about when that leadership contest should take place.
0: Yeah, sorry, Mark, I'm not listening to you. I'm just checking my phone. I am paying attention. Yeah, a couple of things on that. You're right, there is not consensus about who should take over. Wes Streeting's on the progressive wing of the party, more on the right of the Labour Party. Then there's a big group of soft left MPs. They quite like Andy Burnham, but I think Angela Rayner, who was speaking today and put out a statement last night, has made it pretty clear that if Burnham is not back in Parliament and a race was triggered, that they would not let Wes Streeting just fight it uncontested, that the soft left of the party would put forward a candidate, and would that candidate be Angela Rayner. So you're absolutely right. There's no consensus in Cabinet or in the party about a successor. And what does that lead to? Well, it's really uncertain, so I don't want to prejudge anything that might happen, but if it emerges that Keir Starmer cannot command the confidence of his cabinet and has to set out a timetable, if that happens, and it might not happen, but if that did happen, it's really uncertain as to the timing of that. I mean, Catherine West, in her letter to MPs, said that she wanted to set out a timetable for succession, to have a new leader in place in September. Could they draw that out potentially to try and get Andy Burnham back into Parliament? There's so many there's so

0: many unknowns in all of this. And sorry, I've just got someone saying to me that Wes Streeting's allies are marking themselves out by calling for a swift rather than a clear timetable. So you can already see the politicking going on here, because those that would want Andy Burnham to be able to come back and fight this election, should it happen, they would want to have a clear timetable, but not necessarily a swift one. It works better for Wes Streeting to have this contest now, because the biggest challenger, which is Andy Burnham, is not yet in a position to stand.
1: Yeah, well, it sounds as if the scrap is well and truly underway, Beth. Thanks very much indeed, just for the moment. Deputy Political Editor Sam Coates is here. Well, is this starting to have the sort of whiff of a well-coordinated campaign? Well, a coordinated campaign. How well remains to be seen.
2: Yes, I think it absolutely does. Look, there's a big, big unknown here right now, which is what's going on in Keir Starmer's head. Because I think he's going to be, he's facing enormous pressure. Pressure probably unlike he's ever faced in his political life or in his life at all. And to have just wave after wave of his own MPs telling him that he is no longer somebody that they have confidence in, it will be incredibly personally painful. But the question is, an intensely difficult political one for the country, which is, does he yield now or does he hang on? Does he face down 50, 60 odd, and I am told that there are more government resignations coming this evening, or does he accept the fate that the party is delivering to him and, as it were, in the morning perhaps do some kind of concession that he will move on before the next election? He is a stubborn, in some ways enigmatic, in some ways unknowable guy. But what's going on in his head and the conversations he is having, particularly with his wife, will be absolutely critical today. Because, as we've been talking about, the party is split. There's no clear answer. Is Wes Streeting about to launch the campaign to get the leadership? Would he even win it if he did so? All of these things are unknown. Nobody can foresee what happens in the next week.
1: No, but presumably a contest sooner rather than later clearly would suit Wes Streeting, whereas for Andy Burnham, he has got a problem because he's not an MP. It's going to take time for that to take place. And who knows? I mean, he's got to win a by-election.
2: Yeah, but I mean, both of those things are oft repeated in Westminster, and there is a lot of truth to them. But the bottom line is, even if Wes Streeting went now, we couldn't bank on him winning. There is often a soft left challenger. The heart of the Labour membership that ultimately decides this content will not be with a figure from the right of the party. They're much more likely to default to a figure from the soft left, from the Ed Miliband wing. Could Ed Miliband emerge, or is it Angela Rayner, or is there somebody else? And for your other assumption in the point that you make, it is far from certain to me that Andy Burnham definitely wins a seat in Westminster. If there is a by-election that he contests, just look at the areas in the north of England that went from Labour red to Reform last week in the local elections. You couldn't say hand on heart for certain that Andy Burnham, even the King of the North, would definitely win a by-election in this political environment.
1: No, interesting. Sam, thanks very much. Let's just go back to Beth Rigby, who is in Downing Street. And Beth, what was it Boris Johnson said? When the herd moves, it moves. And we've just heard Anthony Seldon say, when the slide starts historically with prime ministers, you know, the slide really does start. I mean, what's your hunch here? Is the herd moving?
0: Look, Mark, I just don't want to prejudge anything because, as I said earlier, I was told by two very, very well plugged in sources to watch for ministerial junior parliamentary aide resignations. And then what would flow from that is it moving up the chain and eventually to the cabinet, who might quietly go in and say to Keir Starmer, maybe some of the old guard, look, it's time to set out a timetable. You've lost the confidence of your party. That's what I was being briefed. I was very careful about reporting that until it happened. And now we're in a situation where three of those ministerial aides have gone over the top and called for Keir Starmer to go. And that tells me that this is, yes, beginning to move. And now we are waiting to see how much it moves by and whether it moves to the cabinet. My source is telling me they think that that is what is going to happen. But as Sam was saying, it can be that the cabinet go into Keir Starmer and say, you know, you don't have the confidence of your cabinet. But it's equally true that Keir Starmer has loyalists in that cabinet. He does have some loyalists. He has the likes of Steve Reid, who has been out publicly batting for him, Nick Thomas-Simmons. He has Richard Hermer. So there are some in cabinet that are clearly loyal to him as well. So I think it is, to be honest, as these things often are, it's not particularly clear. It is not entirely coordinated, and it could become very chaotic and messy, and it's really unclear as to what's going to happen in the coming days, how Keir Starmer will react, if he tries to dig in as long as he can, if he insists that he will try and fight. And also Wes Streeting, the health secretary, I'm just a bit jumpy in case a cabinet minister pops out, but Wes Streeting, the health secretary, he has got support among a lot of MPs, but there's also an acceptance that within the Labour Party, within the membership tend to be on the left of the Labour Party, and Wes Streeting is not. So there's questions about whether or not Wes Streeting could be successful with the membership. There are questions about whether a lot of the party would want a timetable to be set that would allow Andy Burnham back. There are questions about if they do it now and Andy Burnham can't fight an election, will the next leader have legitimacy should that happen, given that there are a load of MPs that want Andy Burnham to have a shot. There's so many unanswered questions and complexities. But dealing with what we do know, we have over 50 MPs now publicly calling for Starmer to go or set out a timetable for his departure. And we also have these junior ministerial aides resigning. And I think we could see more of those resigning. And I think that what could happen is a group of the cabinet, as I was saying, confront the Prime Minister, perhaps at cabinet tomorrow, and call for him to go. But how that happens, how it's coordinated, as I understand it, there is a view that a group of the old guard of the cabinet are going to, you know, tell him that this is not sustainable, that he doesn't command the confidence of the party. And there's a crunch cabinet meeting now tomorrow. And I think what we need to see now in the coming hours is more of these ministerial aides resignations happen. One person is telling me that we're going to see, look, we've just had another one. Sam Carlin, apparently. Sorry, I've got another one. Sam Carlin apparently is resigning. I think we could have a rolling load of these, Mark, right, into the evening, setting the scene for that cabinet potential showdown tomorrow morning.
1: Right. I mean, look, this is, well, on the one level, this is a masterclass in reading your messages and broadcasting at the same time. But just
0: Sam Carlin is an MP, by the way, not a ministerial aide. Sorry.
1: Okay. But just a point to make about Keir Starmer, who is sitting in that building behind you in his office, probably wondering what to do next. He is a man, a prime minister, who's lost a lot of key advisers, people very important in him coming to be prime minister, people who are very important in his political life. He has lost them.
0: Yeah, that's right. He's increasingly isolated. He's lost what, two chiefs of staff. He's lost, I think, four communication directors. He's lost his political strategist. He's had a massive churn in Number 10, and it's really been hollowed out. And he is quite isolated in that he does not have a bunch of advisers that have been with him for a number of years, because he's basically churned through them. And I think that that is hard as well, that he's not been a politician, actually, that's particularly political. He would acknowledge himself, he didn't come into politics until his mid-50s. He was before that a lawyer, he was a civil servant, he was running the Crown Prosecution Service. And when he did come into politics, he didn't really have a political gang, if you like, you know, his political soulmates, the ones he worked with. And he did have a trusted team of aides. But as he has struggled through the first couple of years of this premiership, he's discarded a number of them along the way, and that does leave him quite isolated. I'd also say that within the cabinet, he doesn't command huge loyalty. He does have some cabinet ministers, I was saying, that are loyal to him, but really it's quite a workmanlike relationship that he has with a number of them. We know that Ed Miliband, the energy secretary, who is actually his oldest political friend, if you like, they have known each other for a long time. They live very near each other in London. Ed Miliband, I think, helped Keir Starmer first get elected as an MP. We know that Ed Miliband has privately suggested to Keir Starmer that he should set out this timetable for his departure. Keir Starmer has absolutely resisted it. And one other cabinet minister was saying to me over the weekend that they could see why he'd resisted it, because as soon as you set out a timetable, you're a lame duck. So that was, you know, a reason for him to not do that. But are the cabinet now going to force it? As I understand it from sources, a group of the cabinet are getting ready to confront the Prime Minister at cabinet tomorrow, but it's unclear at the moment about what they're actually going to ask of him. So this is moving very quickly this evening.
1: Okay, Beth, thank you very much indeed. Sam Coates is still with me, and we're also joined by Anne McElvoy, the executive editor at Politico and co-host, of course, of Politics at Sam and Anne. So we've got them both here. We're also joined by Rachel Sylvester, the political editor at The Observer. Good evening, Rachel. And, well, Rachel, now, you spoke to Keir Starmer, I think, at the weekend. It was certainly published at the weekend. And he was talking about, what was it, a decade, this term and then another term and carrying on and not giving up. Well, he's probably going to have to rethink that, isn't he?
3: Yeah, I mean, I said to him, look, are you going to fight the election, next election? Are you going to stay for the whole second term? Do you want 10 years in power? And he said yes. And I think to quite a few MPs that sounded a bit tin-eared, and given the sort of backlash and the frustration and the pain that MPs felt after those local election results. And now things are really slipping away quite fast from him, I think, aren't they? So almost 60 MPs now are calling for the Prime Minister to either stand down now or set out a timetable for his departure. Yeah. And situation does feel as if it's spiralling. The kind of seniority of those MPs is going up and up. We've got to the sort of junior ministerial age level and speculation that it could go higher to junior ministers or even cabinet ministers, suggesting to him that it could be time to consider his position.
1: Yes, and it just seems such a long time ago now, this speech that he made, the make or break speech. What did you... I mean, well, obviously he hasn't changed the dial for a serious number of MPs.
4: Well, it's interesting, isn't it, looking back over that speech, as I did today, to write about it in a bit more detail, I noticed that really it was very clearly put together and put together by some of his most trusted aides to kind of hit all of the notes and the different demographics and groups of MPs that he needed to keep on side. So if you were on the left of the party or the further bit of the soft left and you wanted to hear about nationalisations, you got a sort of effectively a kind of re-announcement of the reality that you had in Scunthorpe practically committed to nationalise the steel business there anyway after the Chinese withdrew. But you had it all kind of repackaged a bit more in the language of the left and had people cheering in that speech bizarrely, you know, about the idea of nationalisations as if it was the late 1970s. And then you also had, well, if you want the security vote, you said these are very different times. We have to move closer to Europe, effectively because of the threat from Russia. So he was picking off all these different groups. But as Rachel's just pointed out, and actually Beth Rigby before her, it's not working. It's like a sort of gangrenous limb. You know, it's not healing. And every hour or couple of hours, you get worse news and you get these people who are just now prepared to come out and say, I don't think this is working. It doesn't matter what you promise us. We don't want it from you. And I think that's the very painful thing for a prime minister. You know, we've seen this happen before. It's very traditional in a way. It takes us all back to the fall of Major, the fall of Thatcher, the fall of Blair, although you know, he hung on for a lot longer, but he had a lot more capital to start with. It's really once you get to this level, it tends to take on a life of its own. And tomorrow looks like a day that may end being that big day.
1: Yeah, it does look like that. I want to bring your podcast pal in just briefly, Sam, because what are you hearing?
2: I agree with everything Anne says. But more importantly, a couple of bits of updates. Right, Sam Carling has gone. That's a bit of a moment. You might not know his name. He is the youngest MP. About an hour ago, I told you about the most senior MP, Clive Betts. Well, we've now got the youngest. We've got both ends of the spectrum. I'm told that we could get one more name roughly every 15 minutes till 10 o'clock tonight. That tells us two things. First of all, a definite degree of coordination between those who are now trying to take out the Prime Minister and a sense that this is going a lot further than we have at the moment. That is very bad for Keir Starmer. So I think we're in this world where, you know, we're waiting for the cabinet move that Beth was talking about. Now, I was talking to somebody who was part of that discussion 90 minutes to 2 hours ago, and they said, look, there are a lot of people around the cabinet table, not everybody, but a lot of people around the cabinet table who basically accept that Keir Starmer's got to go. But there is an absolute split as to when the contest should happen, because when the contest should happen possibly determines who wins, and allies of Andy Burnham want it to be later and allies of Wes Streeting want it to be sooner. And so they couldn't work out a message. And that's where we are.
1: Right.
2: Agreement over Starmer, but not over what we do next.
1: Right. So, Rachel, what do you think is likely to happen? I mean, presumably, Wes Streeting, if he wants to make a move, better done sooner, I guess, if he doesn't want Burnham in the fight. What do you think is going to happen?
3: Well, and the interesting thing is the MPs who are coming out, they're splitting between those who are saying they want Keir Starmer to go immediately. Those tend to be more of the Wes Streeting supporters, and those who are saying they want him to set out a timetable for his departure, who are the sort of Andy Burnham supporters. It's quite hard to see how the thing slows down enough for Andy Burnham to get back in time. So I think it's really hard to predict how the next few days play out, even the next few hours. But things do seem to be moving quite fast now, possibly too fast for Andy Burnham. But then I think that's a problem in a way for the Labour Party, because if Burnham isn't in the contest, there'll always be this sense of, could he have won? Was he the king over the water? There'll always be the sense of an alternative figurehead who they could have gone for if they'd had the chance. So I think that in itself is quite problematic. If I were Wes Streeting, I sort of want Andy Burnham to have a chance to stand so that everyone knew whether or not he could win a by-election, which is by no means certain, what would happen then in the mayoral contest, which Labour would really struggle to win in Manchester after he went, and then have all the cards on the table, if you like.
1: Well, it's interesting, Anne, that, isn't it? Because I suppose you could have a situation where you had an immediate or fairly immediate election contest, then nothing really changes on the economy. Growth is still sluggish. People are getting fed up again. And you could, and when, if you know, Burnham sorted himself out with an MP, you could have another contest down the road.
4: Well, you couldn't actually. At that point, you would be into an early general election because It is bad enough. And I don't think we've reflected enough of that. All of us just so busy with this sort of Labour leadership collapse. How is this going to look to the public if this, you know, continues to go on? Where is the government? Who is actually getting on with the business of governing? I mean, the opposition parties have got the biggest open goal ever out of the last few days. One option is, of course, that Keir Starmer bethinks himself. And that when he sees this, and this will be on screens all around Downing Street, it can't be hidden from him. And he's going to have that very difficult cabinet meeting tomorrow. And he will, though he is rather distant from a lot of people in his party. But there will be people, I think, who will see it as their responsibility to say to him, you could say, I understand now, I have lost this battle. But for the sake, exactly to avoid the scenario that Rachel lays out, that it's seen as a contest in a rush, in a panic, that isn't entirely representative, and that could really store up many defeats, I think, ahead for Labour, and possibly mean that it loses power quickly. He could say, well, I'm prepared to go in September, but, you know, that has to, he could try to be the person who says, I will do that long handover. You know, Tony Blair also wanted to do that. It's always difficult in practice, but you could say, I understand that the party needs a choice. I am not the person. But then he has to walk back, I'm afraid, a lot of the bravado and the shell that he put on this morning. But he also, I think, will be forced to conclude by these events that it simply hasn't worked.
1: Yeah, Rachel, when you did the interview with him and he came out with all this stuff about staying on and serving this term and then another term, and what was his mood? Could you see in him that actually, you know, he didn't quite believe this?
3: No, I mean, he was in defiant mood. But I think the problem was, and I think the problem also with the speech this morning, is what was the substance? What was the really dramatic policy announcement that was going to really change things? And that wasn't there when I spoke to him on Saturday, and that wasn't there today. And I think that's what the problem is, that in the end, there's all of this who's up, who's down. It's all about personality at Westminster. But in the end, what matters is, does the government have a programme that can change the country in the way that the voters have demanded repeatedly from their politicians? And Keir Starmer this morning when he stood up, and Saturday when I saw him, he didn't have a sufficiently distinctive message or change of policy platform or new agenda. That it was too, he talked about not, you know, incrementalism isn't enough. But actually, on the EU, he refused to rip up the red lines. It was about, the youth mobility scheme, which is a very good idea, but it's not enough for a lot of Labour MPs or to get the economy going. Similarly, what's the radical idea on education for young people? What in policy terms does that mean? I think that was what was missing this morning.
1: OK, Rachel, thank you very much indeed. And thank you very much, Sam. Stay with us. But for the moment, thank you. Let's speak to the Labour peer, Lord Foulkes. Good evening. Thank you for being with us. So, well, it's a busy night.
5: You're enjoying all this, aren't you?
1: Well, it's a busy night. Where do you stand in all this?
5: I think he should stay. He's doing a good job. He was elected. He has a large majority, and he has the confidence of the majority of Labour MPs.
1: So, do you think many people in the Labour Party support what you're saying? Because what we're hearing about at the moment are all the MPs, what is it? How many is it now, Sam?
6: 58
1: now, saying he should go.
5: There are 400 MPs, and those who support him are staying quiet. It's only the people who are objecting who are coming public about this. And he's doing a good job. And as soon as, if he was to resign, and there was election, there would be a lot of uncertainty during the time of that election, wouldn't help the country as a whole. At times when we're in great difficulties, when there's a war in the Middle East and Ukraine, when there are economic problems that you've been discussing, it wouldn't help to have that kind of election. But as soon as we elected someone different, there would be immediate calls from the opposition. They don't have a mandate. They haven't faced the electorate. Therefore, we should have a general election. And all of you in the media would say, oh, yes, of course, that's a very good idea.
1: Yeah, Sam Coates wants to come in second.
2: Lord Fuchs, what would happen if there was a leadership election? Do you worry that the kind of Corbynite tendency of the Labour Party, which you spent years fighting against, may drift back into the party if, for instance, Andy Burnham gets the crown and becomes Prime Minister?
5: Well, I don't think Andy Burnham is in the running at the moment. He's not a Member of Parliament, and there's no immediate by-election forecast. And even if there was a by-election, would he win it, given what happened in the local election? So I don't think that arises. But I just worry that a number of Labour MPs, fortunately so far small number, have not realised the consequences if Keir Starmer resigns.
1: But look, Keir Starmer has just been roundly rejected by the country. He said he was going to make a speech which he hoped would change things. What was it in the speech, if you did listen to the speech, what was it in the speech that made you think that he is still the right man?
5: You say he was roundly rejected by the country. The local elections weren't as bad as predicted. They weren't as bad as 2004 when Tony Blair was Prime Minister, and in 2005 he won a general election. So these midterm local elections are normally bad for the party in power. This morning he was full of, I think, spirit and inspiration and determination. Of course he isn't spelling everything out, because there's a King's Speech in 2 days' time. You should know that, Mark, and Sam should know it even more. That's where the policy for the next year is going to be announced. And I think it'll be a radical and positive policy. And I think Keir Starmer should be allowed, and we should wait to see what he's going to say.
1: So what would you say then this evening to the likes of Wes Streeting and Angela Rayner and, well, you say Andy Burnham couldn't stand at the moment, but he must be thinking about it. What would your message be to those?
5: Back the leader. He was elected. We have a government with a huge majority thanks to him. He changed the Labour Party. Then he won a huge majority in the general election less than 2 years ago. Stand by him. Be loyal and support him. And Wes Streeting's only 43, is it? He can wait. His turn will come. I'm not sure about Angela Rayner and Andy Burnham, but people's ambitions should not let them get carried away. But they're falling into the traps, the trap that has been set by the media, the right-wing media, controlled by multimillionaires who are tax exiles, and by the opposition parties. We need to be loyal to the Labour Party and loyal to the leadership.
1: Right, OK, well, look, we're not set trappers, or trap setters, I should say. Trap setters.
5: Who on Sky?
1: We're not trap setters at Sky. But listen, I look forward to the King's Speech. Thank you for reminding me about that.
5: My pleasure.
1: Good to talk to you. And Sam Coates is here. So, look, Keir Starmer still has support. It's, as he made the point, it's only 50-odd MPs. There are 400 and so. And he thinks he should carry on.
2: Well, I think if you're in Downing Street, you may be starting to feel quite different. Look, I think right now, with the tally on your screens at 58 and three members of the government quitting, I think tonight all eyes are on Wes Streeting. Some of those ministerial aides who have announced their resignation, Joe Morris in particular, who was PPS to Wes Streeting, have links to the Health Secretary. The Health Secretary is the person that benefits the most by jumping on the back of today's chaos and triggering a race straight away. He's not certain to win a contest if it's held now, but it may well be his best chance. Is Wes Streeting going to go over the top tonight or tomorrow? That is the question I am being told is being asked. There are some people who think that that moment may be getting closer and closer. Is Wes Streeting about to enter this contest? Will he do so and break his vow that he wasn't going to challenge the Prime Minister Or is he just going to plough ahead?
1: Because it would be his best chance.
2: Chance to have a contest now before Andy Burnham gets in the race in September as an MP, if he can get a seat in Westminster. Look, I think that there's a huge amount swirling. What is definite tonight is that authority is seeping from the Prime Minister one by one. These 58 MPs have called for Keir Starmer to go, many of them now, since the speech this morning. The direction, the momentum of politics goes in one direction. Tomorrow morning, there's a crunch cabinet. It's looking very serious for the Prime Minister.
1: Right, and how important... So this cabinet meeting in the morning is now, hugely important because we keep hearing the cabinet split. There will be all sorts of discussions going on tonight and then, of course, the meeting tomorrow.
2: That's right. There's more unity on the idea that Keir Starmer cannot take this government, this Labour Party, into the next election than there is what to do. But I'm afraid for Keir Starmer, even those announcing, saying publicly that Keir Starmer should hang on, think he cannot do so beyond the next election. At some point, the cabinet is going to force him to go. The question now only... is when and how and whether that comes to a head tomorrow and what happens tonight.
1: Right, and we've got about 45 seconds left, Sam. And as we keep saying, when these things start gaining momentum, it's very hard for Downing Street to stop that momentum.
2: As Anthony Seldon said, Prime Minister struggle to walk back from this moment. Those 58 Labour MPs cannot ever unsay what they have said. Mm. That remains in perpetuity a problem for Keir Starmer.
1: Right. Sam, thank you very much indeed. So it is 58 MPs now, many of them having made their decision that Keir Starmer should go after he made the speech earlier today. That was the NewsHour. Thank you very much for watching. Coming up, we'll have much more on the pressure piling up on the Prime Minister this evening. 58 Labour MPs now calling on Sir Keir Starmer to go. Real pressure on the Prime Minister. The Cathy Newman Show is coming up next.
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0: I know I have my doubters, and I know I need to prove them wrong, and I will. I get it. I feel it. And I take responsibility. I'm not going to walk away.
1: Let's not pretend that he's going to move the dial in any constituency in the north of England with that speech today.
2: I therefore think it's time for us to look for new leadership.
3: Was that enough for Keir Starmer to safeguard his job?
4: Well, no, it's not enough to go out and make a speech, but it is certainly the right thing to have done in this moment.
5: I think it's fair to say this evening that things are now moving quite quickly. It's very febrile and it's very uncertain.
3: Hello, as you join us, three ministerial aides have quit their government jobs and scores of MPs are urging Sir Keir Starmer to stand down. He had 21 minutes to save his premiership, and with every passing minute since, his chances of political survival appear to be dwindling. Just 30 seconds after he opened his mouth, this is how Sir Keir Starmer tried to save his job with a mea culpa about last week's elections.
0: I get it. I feel it. And I take responsibility. But it's not just about taking responsibility for the results. It's about taking responsibility to explain how, as a political and electoral force, we will be better and do better in the months and years ahead.
3: Here's the thing, though. He used exactly the same words after last year's local election debacle.
6: I get it. We were elected in to deliver change. We've begun that. Waiting lists are coming down, 3 million extra appointments. Wages are going up faster than prices, hugely important for people in a cost of living crisis. And interest rates are coming down, which for mortgage holders is hugely important. The message I take away from these results is we must deliver that change even more quickly. We must go even further.
3: A year on, he's still saying, and I quote, change can't come quickly enough. The problem is dozens of his own MPs, now including ministerial aides, have another change in mind, changing the leader.
2: I don't think we saw a plan from the Prime Minister this morning in order to implement the kind of change that this country needs. And I therefore think it's time for us to look for new leadership. And I think what that means is the Prime Minister rightly now setting out a timetable and an orderly process for a leadership election.
3: So after the milestones, the resets, the missions, the slogans, the PM is beset on all sides. Labour supporter, comedian David Baddiel has been chatting to me. He says he's moved to sympathy. Do you almost feel sorry for him then?
7: Yeah, I sort of do feel sorry for him, yeah.
3: For his long-suffering backbenchers, though, sympathy is in short supply and patience is running out. Parliamentary private secretaries have tendered their resignations in protest. Now it's down to the Cabinet and his rivals within it to decide whether to act. So a 21-minute speech bought him some time, hours most likely days, but weeks and months, possibly not. Well, some are describing this as Team Wes Streeting making their move tonight. Let's go straight to our political editor, Beth Rigby, who's in Downing Street. Beth.
5: Yes, Cathy. So we picked up earlier that there could be growing coordination after many backbenchers over the weekend and came out and said that the Prime Minister had to go. That has ticked up all day today, with now 58 MPs calling on Keir Starmer to go. But what really tipped it shortly earlier today was when some of the ministerial aides, these are the most junior members of government, came out and resigned. Three of them resigned. Another did not resign but called on Starmer to go. And this was the beginning, I'm told, of a more coordinated move that started with the backbenchers, moved up to ministerial aides. We understand that there will be more ministerial aide resignations this evening, and I am hearing from sources that it will now be the Cabinet, some Cabinet members, going into the Prime Minister and telling him that the game is up. How that happens is quite unclear. One source telling me that they thought they would go in individually, another figure saying that some of them could confront him even at Cabinet tomorrow. But I think what's clear is that now now there is quite a move of pressure now on Keir Starmer, and it moves right up to his cabinet, with some of the senior members of his cabinet telling him that he's lost confidence of the party, he's lost confidence of some of his cabinet ministers. Then he's got to really decide how he responds and reacts to that. Now, up to this moment, he has been absolutely resolute in saying that he would fight on, but if he cannot command the support of his cabinet, he might feel that he's unable to do so.
3: Beth, I'm sure we'll be back to you later in the programme. This story seems to be developing fast. Thanks so much for that update. Well, Labour peer Ayesha Hazarika, former Conservative cabinet minister now with Reform, Nadeem Zahawi, on the sofa tonight alongside our deputy political editor, Sam Coates. Ayesha, let me start with you. I mean, things do really seem to be snowballing tonight in the last few hours, don't they?
8: They really have done. And I think everybody was waiting for that speech this morning. You know, there was a lot of pressure put on that speech, and we were told this was going to be the make or break speech. And look, there was a lot of pressure anyway. I think, you know, it would have taken a lot for anyone to have lived up to the expectations. But unfortunately, the Prime Minister just did not meet the moment. It did not feel like this was a big, big speech that was bristling with really kind of raw, robust honesty and radical honesty about the scale of the challenge and how difficult things were. It sort of felt like a midterm conference speech. There wasn't any big new policy announcements. It didn't feel like it really changed the needle. And I think since that moment, things have moved incredibly quickly. I mean, even as we're sat here now, I'm getting messages from people. It does feel, and this is a phrase you'll remember, it feels like the herd may be moving.
3: Yeah, well,
9: that's what I said.
3: I'm going to get the latest from Beth in just a few minutes, because this is a minute-by-minute story back in Downing Street. But Nadeem, yeah, the herd moving, is it bringing back sort of pretty horrible memories?
9: It is pretty horrible.
3: You had to call for Boris Johnson to quit.
9: It is awful on him and his family. He's clearly not up to the job. I think Aisha's point about the speech today was so wooden that it just was difficult to watch. And I was the one, when I was Chancellor, that had to go in and see the Prime Minister. Actually,
3: a day after you became Chancellor,
9: I had to say to him the herd is stampeding, and I'm afraid there's very little we could do to stop it, and we were trying our best. Very similar in many ways, that, you know, you've got the King's Speech coming up. You know, we had a planned economic moment that I was working on to sort of really reset the premiership, but it was too late, and it feels the same tonight. I just think, you know, he's not up to the job. And in many ways, if you look at what happened in the local elections, and there'll be plenty of research on this, but a lot of the passion and the people going out to vote for Reform, our big message was, you know, vote Reform, get rid of Starmer. And it's clearly where the nation is at.
3: Well, we'll unpick some of that in just a second. And Sam, I know you've been doing your research. I'm going to come back to you in just a moment. Let's return to Beth in Downing Street, just for a little bit more detail on the role of the cabinet here. Beth, you were hearing Nadeem there talking about how he'd been Chancellor a day and, you know, he had to go into Boris Johnson and get him to quit. Just, is there coordination in the cabinet and between, you know, we were hearing about Wes Streeting's ministerial aid, for example. How coordinated are these moves that we're seeing in the last few hours?
5: Well, what I was told by two very well-informed sources earlier today was that we should look for the backbenchers agitating. It would then move up to the ministerial aides, and then after that it would move up to the cabinet and members of the cabinet, perhaps some of the old guard, the likes of Yvette Cooper or John Healey or maybe Ed Miliband, going in and quietly having a word with the Prime Minister and telling him that this situation is not sustainable. And that is beginning to play out. We've seen the beginning of the ministerial aid resignations. My sources are telling me, one source saying a minister saying that the cabinet have all been talking today. Another source is telling me that they expect the cabinet to go in one by one and have a word with Keir Starmer. A third source is saying that they expect perhaps some of the cabinet to talk to him at a cabinet meeting tomorrow morning. And it is all building into a sense of, yes, that it is becoming unsustainable for Keir Starmer. He's had now, I think, 59 of his MPs publicly calling on him to stand down. He's having those ministerial aide resignations. We've already had three. We should expect some more this evening. And then you have Wes Streeting, the health secretary. He has made it clear to the Prime Minister that he would not directly challenge him. But if the dam bursts, if you like, and it becomes really clear that Keir Starmer is going to face a challenge, that he cannot command the confidence of his party, that his cabinet is not united behind him, will it be that Wes Streeting sees this as his chance and he goes for the leadership? It would benefit Wes Streeting to go now, to go early, because the biggest challenger would be Andy Burnham. And Andy Burnham is not a member of parliament and has not got a clear route back. Now, I was told over the weekend that Andy Burnham does have a seat where he could stand. And it might be in the coming days we hear more from him on that. But for now, he is not in Westminster and he is not on the pitch or in the game here. So it's really, really febrile. It's really uncertain. And now the big question is whether those cabinet ministers do go in and approach Keir Starmer. But I think part of the issue here is the cabinet is not unified. The cabinet does not have a clear choice of a candidate. They are not uniting around one figure to succeed Keir Starmer. And that means it could get really messy. Keir Starmer says he's not going to go, that he'll fight any challenge. Angela Rayner and the soft left, I don't think, will let Wes Streeting stand uncontested. Andy Burnham is not back in government. And I think that paints for you a sort of sense of the chaos around this and how messy it could get. And now really all eyes are on the cabinet. And do they, looking at these ministerial aides, do they go in, as people are telling me, and quietly tell Keir Starmer that the game is up and that he needs to plan some sort of succession?
3: Right. And Beth, just briefly, what are you hearing from allies of the Prime Minister? A dwindling bunch, clearly. But, you know, are they saying anything about the kind of state he's in Number 10?
5: Well, I think what's quite interesting at the moment is if you think back to February when all of the Mandelson allegations really burst forth and the Prime Minister was under really acute pressure, and Anas Sawar, Scottish leader in Labour's Scotland, Scottish leader, called on his resignation, the cabinet all piled out very soon after Anas Sawar made the call for the PM's resignation to back him. Full-throated they were in their support, and it just has not felt like that this weekend, and there is not much pushback even now from Downing Street or supportive cabinet members trying to fight off this growing body of MPs and ministerial aides calling for him to go. And I think that that is quite telling. Look, you had Peter Carl out this morning. Cathy, I think you spoke to Lisa Nandy. You've had Steve Reid out talking to me this afternoon. So there are cabinet ministers prepared to come out in support of Keir Starmer. But obviously, that support is dwindling. I mean, I think what will happen tonight is that they will be desperately hitting the phones, trying to get support. But, you know, it is very, very uncertain tonight. And the noise, really, and the drumbeat saying that he's got to go, that it's not sustainable, that he doesn't have the confidence of the party, it's just getting louder and louder and louder.
3: Well, Beth, we'll be sure to come back to you. We've got an extended programme tonight, so lots more developments, I'm sure. But thanks very much for now, Beth, in Downing Street. So, Aisha, you were sitting listening to that, hearing about Wes Streeting there and the fact that one of his ministerial aides has quit, the cabinet expected to make their views known to the Prime Minister. Just tell us about what will be going through Wes's mind and whether this is the chance for him to now launch this bid that has been so rumoured for so long.
8: Well, I think he will be very much thinking, if I don't go now, I might miss my opportunity, because, as you see, Angela Rayner's tax affairs haven't yet been sorted out. It's unclear whether or not she actually wants to go for the top job. But certainly there's a huge amount of support growing for Andy Burnham, I would say, throughout the PLP. And I think that decision to block Andy Burnham from standing in that by-election did go down really, really badly. A lot of people very angry about that. And there's a lot of people who, even though they might not be natural Andy Burnham supporters, have definitely warmed to the idea. But Beth is right. There is still currently no clear successor. And changing the face at the top of the party is not enough. You know, what's the new vision? What are the policies? You know, what are some of the solutions to the big, deep structural problems that this country face?
3: But has it gone beyond that tonight? I mean, you're a Labour peer. What are your colleagues saying about whether this is really now terminal for the Prime Minister?
8: Gosh, I feel really difficult. I do feel... I think people do feel it's over. And I say that with an incredibly heavy heart. I'm somebody who really, really supported Keir Starmer. And,
3: yeah,
8: you know, he took the party from being an absolute wreck and he brought it into government, something that only four Labour leaders have done with a working majority. But he always said, you know, you have to put the country first. It's not just about what the party wants, it's about what the country needs. And personally, I think a lot of people, and I know Nadeem is now a reform person, but there's a lot of people who are really worried about the prospect of a Nigel Farage government. In fact, Keir Starmer alluded to that in his own speech today. And you have to listen to what people are telling you on the doorstep and what the public are telling you. And I've spent so much time over the weekend speaking to MPs, speaking to councillors who lost their seats, people in Scotland and Wales as well. I experienced it myself when I went out on the doorstep. There is such negativity. And some of that, I think, is quite unfair. I mean, I think some of the vitriol that is levelled against Keir Starmer is not fair and it's not justified.
3: What David Baddiel was saying to me, we'll see the interview later in the show, that, you know, a lot of it is down to sort of vitriol on social media.
8: Totally. But I do think, with a really, really heavy heart, I'm not saying that changing the leader will guarantee that Labour can turn things around, but I think it could give Labour a better shot, but it would be better.
3: Well, I mean, number 10 says it's a return of the psychodrama that, you know, he
8: promised
3: to get rid of.
8: The only thing I would say to that is the SNP has just changed their leader twice. They've just won an election. Mark Carney took over from Justin Trudeau and went on to win a big majority, even though it pains me to say it. When Boris Johnson took over from Theresa May, he went on to win. I mean, he did spaff it up the wall quite quickly, to be fair. But,
3: It's unparliamentary language.
8: Sorry, apologies.
3: Let me just bring in Nadeem here, because if they do change the leader now, it looks increasingly likely, will you be demanding a general election?
9: Of course we will. Absolutely right. Because whoever comes in won't have a mandate and we should go to the country. But just picking up on Aisha's point on actually what are the policies, and I think the mistake that Labour are going to make is Starmer is a dead man walking and it's just a matter of time for him realising probably hours rather than days. But if they're going to go for Andy Burnham or tack further left with Angela Rayner, not deal with the small boats, illegal crossings that have reached about 200,000.
3: Well, they're coming down, though.
9: Into the
3: coming
9: country.
3: Sharply.
9: No, hold on a second. No. You're talking about legal migration.
8: Small boats
9: are up by 13%. You can check the numbers.
8: But legal migration is coming down massively.
9: Listen, I'm just saying to you what I think where the nation is at, right? No real economic growth policy.
3: So small boats is coming down year on year, though, small boats crossing. Sam will be able to fact-check on his sitting there.
10: They haven't come down, right? I mean, this year they're up 13% year on year.
3: Okay, we're going to fact-check that and come back to you.
9: Okay. What I'm saying is that whoever takes over, they're going to tack left, which I think will be further from where the country's at. The country wants to make sure that cost of living is dealt with. They won't deal with, you know, Ed Miliband will still be in cabinet, will probably still be pushing net zero, and we will hit them harder.
8: Well,
9: Richard
8: Tice
9: has been doing.
8: You cannot say that the cost of living is right wing. That's just
9: not. No, I didn't say that.
8: But you're saying if they tack left, you know, Labour is actually losing more support in terms of votes to the Greens and to the left than it is in terms of seats to reform. And
9: good
8: what Labour and what
9: if you
8: sure,
9: think
8: but
9: you
8: what,
9: can,
8: but what
9: you,
8: Labour
9: go
8: shouldn't
9: further
8: be
9: left
8: doing
9: and win
8: is a kind of knee-jerk swing to the left or the right. It's about having the right combination of policies
9: and
8: for the country.
9: And as Nigel Farage says, it's not about left or right, it's about delivering for the country, championing,
8: the left.
9: Because they will not deal with the net zero madness. They will not deal with the illegal boat crossings. They will not deal with growth. There's no growth in the economy. And that is why, whatever happens...
8: There was no growth when you were Chancellor for a day, and it was a short period of time, but there was very little growth at that point.
9: Thank you, Aisha. It was my summer internship.
8: And it was like bring your friend to work day, basically.
9: I hear you.
8: But, you know, legal migration went up. So, you know, it's very easy in opposition to trot out the kind of policy lines and get it. And you've got your script. And in fact,
9: I've got no script.
8: I know your script. I spent enough time with
9: your
8: Thursday
9: Prime Minister,
8: night.
9: You had to have a... I have
8: but
9: no script.
8: And this is one of the reasons why I think people are so worried about what lies ahead, because

0: There's a lot of people who do not want a reform government, and that's everything still to play for. And what I would say is, well, look, it is not easy changing a leader. And I take Nadeem's point, which is just changing the face at the top isn't the answer. It's about having the right policies, not scaring the bond markets, all of that. I get all of that. But there's a cost to not doing anything. Mm-hmm. And when you speak to any Democrat now and you look at what's happened in America, so many of them say, I wish we had done something earlier. I wish we had had the guts and the gumption and the sort of foresight to do something. Because what we do not want to do is sort of have a kind of Biden, sort of Kamala Harris situation where we just gift it to somebody like Trump or Nigel Farage.
1: Let me bring in, Sam's been, tapping away on his laptop at the end of the sofa. What have you managed to establish, the last few hours about where the herd is moving, what's happening with the cabinet and so on? Tell us.
2: So at the moment, all eyes are on Wes Streeting. It's his team that have gone out in the last couple of hours, really, and resigned. We all know that this is his potential moment. This is the point where he has potentially the maximum advantage. His main rival is Andy Burnham. Andy Burnham is not currently an MP. It'll take 6-7 weeks, even if he announced a seat tomorrow, to get into Parliament. So could Wes Streeting, who is vulnerable to a challenge from the soft left of the party, use this window to get somewhere? There's a huge amount of speculation that tonight that is exactly what is going on. To people that say Wes Streeting's team have been silent, yes, but only up to a point. At 10 a.m. on Saturday morning, dropping into our inbox from Wes Streeting's team was a document talking about just how well he had done in the local elections in his area, in Redbridge. Redbridge was an area that was expected, he said, to be challenging in the local elections, but they wanted to make the point that in his locality, unlike in Angela Rayner's, he'd actually bucked the trend. So this idea that they haven't been shadow pitch rolling many of the arguments, I think, isn't right. All across the political spectrum, people are looking, at Wes Streeting, which is just yet another ingredient into tomorrow morning's cabinet meeting. I mean, could we get the spectacle of Wes Streeting walking into cabinet, resigning, and then walking straight out to the cameras? I mean, that would be one hell of a way to announce that you had 81 backers and launching a leadership contest.
1: Just pause one second, because we've just had a tweet come in from Anna Turley, Labour Party chair, and it says, I'll just read it out, "This difficult moment isn't about giving up, it's about stepping up. I'm proud of Keir Starmer, his record as a Labour PM and his leadership. I support him to deliver the ambition he set out this morning to bring hope and opportunity to the country." Sam, what's your reaction to that and the fact that it's landed just now? What do you make of it?
2: So, Anna Turley is chair of the Labour Party, not a household name, and her tweet, her post on social media, six sort of floating freestanding. There aren't messages of support from every single other 25 members of the cabinet. Mm. Just one of the newest, most low-profile figures has taken to social media. But where is Yvette Cooper, the Foreign Secretary, who I'm told has cancelled her foreign travel, hunkered down in the Foreign Office to deal with this crisis? Where is Shabana Mahmood, the Home Secretary, not without ambition herself, who has been conspicuously silent over the last 24 hours or so? I could go on and on. But we know that in private, so many of these cabinet ministers have doubt. Aisha will have heard it from their mouths themselves, and without wishing to give away confidences, it's all over the cabinet. It's an open secret.
1: Aisha?
0: There's no getting away from it. There is a huge amount of despair and dismay, and I think people knew that themselves because they're picking it up on the doorstep. It's also worth saying that many cabinet ministers are sitting on pretty thin majorities in areas where they are likely to get knocked out at the next general election if things continue the way they're doing. I think it's really difficult for the cabinet as well, because obviously there's a certain amount of self-interest involved. Nobody wants to sort of give up their nice job. That's a big factor as well. But I do think a tipping point has come. And they will, particularly those cabinet ministers, where they have lost so many councillors. And we talked about this on Thursday night. What people don't realise about councillors, as well as doing important local work, they are the foot soldiers when it comes to a general election campaign. And I think a lot of cabinet ministers will also be looking down the track, and other MPs as well.

0: saw a real hollowing out of the Labour Party this weekend. And I think, you know, I was speaking to people who had lost, you know, I spoke to a council leader in Barnsley. He'd been leader of Barnsley Council for 30 years. Mm. And, you know, he was quite restrained in what he said, but he didn't hold back. You know, he said that Keir Starmer came up on the doorstep, and cabinet ministers know that. But what it all comes back to, as Sam has alluded to, as Beth has alluded to, there isn't one clear person that everybody can get behind. There's not one clear ideology or kind of vision that people can get behind.
1: Sam, you've been collating all the evidence about who has called for Keir Starmer's resignation. Just talk us through what you've found out, who they are, what wings of the party they come from.
2: So if you look, we are now at 58 Labour MPs who have called for Keir Starmer to go, more than a dozen of them, many more than a dozen, over since his speech this morning. Look at some of the pictures on the wall of people. Now, you've got Catherine West, who kicked it all off, but so many of those are yes of the hard left. Just look at whether it's Ian Lavery or John Trickett or Rachel Maskell, but plenty of the soft left as well, Simon Offer, who we heard from on Friday. If we just click over to the next page, you can see some of the other names, because then they start moving really across the spectrum. Fred Thomas, 2024 intake, sort of, you would have thought, a loyalist until very recently. You look at Clive Betts. He's the most senior MP in the Labour Party, in Parliament. He is, you could never in a million years call him one of the usual suspects and a regular rebel. Josh Simons, yes, he left under a cloud, but he was head of Labour Together, the paramilitary organisation wing of Keir Starmer and Morgan McSweeney's project to get Keir Starmer into Downing Street. Chris Curtis, the head of the Growth Group, he is on the right of the Labour Party. So what you have seen is all ages and all ideological factions coming out, and there is no consistency. It's everyone.
1: And actually, while you've been talking, another has called, Rachel Taylor, MP for North Warwickshire and Bedworth, has called on Sir Keir Starmer to resign. So that takes the total to 59. Aisha, 81 would need to mount a leadership challenge. But it's quite difficult still to shift the Prime Minister, regardless of what you were saying about, you know, there's not... it's now 60, actually, now, have called for him to resign. So it's ticking up, isn't it? But I'm not far off that sort of 81 magic figure, but it's not so simple as that, is it?
0: No, it certainly isn't. I mean, once you get to the 81 number, that is enough to trigger a contest into which the sitting Prime Minister would automatically be on the ballot paper, and then it would be opened up to other candidates that wanted to come forward, and they'd have to get a certain threshold to get onto the ballot paper. And it isn't clear right now. Remember, Andy Burnham is not even on the pitch yet because he is still not an MP. He may not be by the time, if there is a leadership contest. It's still not clear, if it goes out to party members, what party members could do. I mean, there is every chance that Keir Starmer could potentially win this. You know, party members might think, well, actually, you know, he is the guy that got us into power after 14 years.
1: And he made clear this morning that he would stand in any contest.
0: And it's worth remembering that when Owen Smith challenged Jeremy Corbyn back in the day, and he, you know, everyone kind of coalesced around him, you know, Jeremy Corbyn still won. So there's still a long way for this to go. The ideal scenario is if the Prime Minister himself says, I will set out a timeline, and there's a more orderly transition, and there isn't a very messy, bruising leadership contest. But we're a long way from that.
1: Right. Well, earlier I spoke to the Culture Secretary, Lisa Nandy, in the aftermath of the Prime Minister's speech, before the latest batch of calls for Sir Keir to go. Lisa Nandy, was that it? Was that enough for Keir Starmer to safeguard his job?
3: Well, no, it's not enough to go out and make a speech, but it is certainly the right thing to have done in this moment, to go out and acknowledge the mistakes that have been made, to acknowledge the role that he's personally played in that and the frustration that is quite personal that has been levelled towards him, and to acknowledge that we haven't been big enough to meet the moment and the scale of change that is required for people's lives. I think it was an important step, but as he said rightly, what happens next is most important. So going forwards, what you're going to see from this Labour government is a Prime Minister who will go out and wear his heart on his sleeve, who will show that he is prepared to go out and fight any system that stands in the way of making people's lives better and take on the big change that is necessary, not just the incremental change, with an urgency and a pace that right. shows people that we're on their side and that things can get better.
1: So, Lisa, you're saying it's not enough. So it sounds to me as if he's somewhat on probation with members of the cabinet.
3: No, not at all. I'm on your show, Cathy, because I need him to succeed. I want him to succeed. And I'm working very closely with him to make sure that he does. And I think that is a view that actually is reflected across a lot of the cabinet and a lot of the parliamentary Labour Party. We've made mistakes in government. That's on all of us. It's right to go out and own that. And he was able to point to successes as well in today's speech, but the recognition that people have waited a long time for their lives to get better and easier, that the levels of frustration that we've been seeing on doorsteps, the length and breadth of this country, about needing a government that is prepared to take the steps that will genuinely turn their lives around. I think it's absolutely right that he's gone out and acknowledged that. And now we set to work to make sure that we deliver on that promise.
1: One of Keir Starmer's solutions to those problems that you've just set out is to bring the UK closer to the EU. But I wonder why he doesn't make it clearer, explicit even, that he's going to rip up his red lines on rejoining the customs union and single market. Is that something you would like to see being debated at least in the run-up to the general election? Or do you worry that that's a gift to reform?
3: No, I actually think that's just a sort of fundamental misunderstanding, both of the government's position, but also of the EU's position as well. I don't think anyone in this country wants to reopen the Brexit debate. We had a referendum. That referendum was won by Leave. Majority of people voted for it. But it has been a real, real disaster for a lot of people in this country. I talk to any small or medium-sized business in my constituency, and the deal that we got when we left the European Union has erected needless barriers in their way of being able to trade, to provide good jobs, of opportunities for young people. And on security and defence, it's just meant that we're just not in the room often when we're having discussions about how we collectively take on the threats that we face.
1: But so you're happy Prime with Minister the red lines
3: right
1: remaining?
3: The answer is a closer relationship with Europe. And look, that's not necessarily the most palatable message for everybody in the country. But one of the things he was saying in this speech today is, I will never lie to you. I will always level with you as a country. And I will not hesitate to do what is right in order to turn around people's lives.
1: And you're happy with the red lines remaining?
3: Well, there's no appetite, either from the government, from Europe, or from the public, I think, to start getting into renegotiating things like free movement, single market access. We went round that track for years during the Brexit wars. Right. And this country doesn't need any more division. What it needs is serious politicians who roll up their sleeves and go out and fight for the change that will actually make a difference in people's lives.
1: Well, some of your colleagues disagree with you on that, but I'm sure you'll be having that debate between now and the election. You talk about serious people, serious politicians. Let's talk about your friend, the Manchester mayor, who Keir Starmer sort of hinted today he wouldn't have a problem if the NEC decided to let Andy Burnham back to Westminster. He wouldn't have a problem with it. Do you still think that Andy Burnham would be an asset in Westminster?
3: Yeah, I do. I mean, he's an asset as the mayor of Greater Manchester, and he was as my neighbouring MP in Leith for 7 years when I first got elected. I think he'd be an asset in Westminster too. And I said at the time when the NEC blocked him from standing in Gorton and Denton that I thought that was a mistake. I think you need your strongest team on the pitch. And he is undeniably one of those politicians who goes out and fights for people, and people see it and appreciate it. In the north of England, we remember very much that at the moment when we were most struggling during the pandemic, when the Tory government refused to properly compensate us for that and to treat us fairly like other parts of the country, that he went out and fought for us. And I think that is the sort of politician that we need in these times. I think you saw that from the Prime Minister today. And I think that we need to be a strong and united team. We have a Prime Minister. This is not about trying to swap out the Prime Minister or change the Prime Minister. But I do think we need to stick together as a team, come together as a team, field our strongest players and go out and make that change that people were promised and that we owe it to them to deliver.
1: So Keir Starmer should have the confidence, really, to welcome Andy Burnham back to Westminster in time.
3: Well, look, as far as I understand it, and I obviously, Andy's my mayor, so I speak to him a lot, and I speak to Keir a lot as my prime minister in whose cabinet I serve. As far as I understand it, they speak often and they have a good relationship. So I don't think this is quite as is being characterised in the media, but I've made my view clear. I think having the strongest team is the best approach. And it's an approach that I've seen the prime minister take many times before, but it's not up to me. It's up to the Labour's ruling body, the National Executive Committee, to make a decision, even when a vacancy arises for Andy to stand for Parliament.
1: Well, that's the scene in Downing Street. Looks quiet for now, but we'll keep you updated of any comings and goings. It looks like there might be quite a few comings and goings tomorrow, if not tonight. And you can't but help imagine what's going through the Prime Minister's mind as he perhaps works in his study tonight. But let's speak to the Labour MP and Chair of the Work and Pensions Select Committee, Debbie Abrahams, now. We are now seeing 60 MPs calling for the Prime Minister to quit. Are you going to make it 61?
4: I already on your on the BBC on Saturday said that I thought that the Prime Minister should set out an orderly transition. I was giving him to the end of the year, so I'm sorry that I didn't make your 60 on the board there, Cathy. But I've already made that remark.
1: You were slightly ambiguous though at the weekend. I mean, just to be clear, you want the Prime Minister now to set out a timetable for transition to a different leader in the autumn. Can you just be clear about the timing of this?
4: Yes, I think in order not to spook the markets, to make sure that we can do as much as we can to de-escalate the tensions in the Middle East, it is right that it has to be orderly. It shouldn't be something that's a snap resignation from the Prime Minister. That would be wrong. And
1: but
4: he's doing some
1: to make
4: very
1: now
4: good work in that regard. Pardon?
1: But you want him to make clear now that he is going to be going in the autumn?
4: Yes, I would like him to make his intention, for him to own it, really, to give him some dignity so that he can set out the transition and to, as I say, to step down in the autumn.
1: And do you have a replacement in mind? Because, you know, what a lot of people are saying is, well, it's all well and good firing the starting gun on this leadership contest, but actually there's no sort of clear candidate. There are problems with each of the candidates for one reason or another. But do you have someone in mind who would do a better job?
4: I will sort of make those views known. I think it is right what Lisa was saying before in terms of making sure that Andy does have a route in. We need to make sure that we, she said, have all the best players on the pitch, and we know that Andy is regarded across the country as somebody that can unify, but also is an outstanding politician and is somebody that would people could get behind. So from that point of view, definitely.
1: So you'd like to see Andy Burnham on the ballot paper for sure in a forthcoming leadership contest?
4: I would very much like him back in Parliament, and then it's up to my colleagues. I would certainly, if he was there, I would certainly be supporting him.
1: And I mean, when you listened to the Prime Minister's speech this morning, did that not reassure you that, you know, he said he gets it? He's going to bring change more rapidly.
4: I have huge regard for the Prime Minister. I know him, and I'm sorry that the decent, honourable man that he is hasn't come across to the public at large. And as I say, he has done some exceptional things, but we have made some mistakes. We made mistakes in the first year, and people haven't forgotten those. And the good things that we have done latterly that are coming through this year, people haven't had time to recognise. And I think, unfortunately, that means that it is very, very difficult to row back from that position. People have made up their mind. They're not listening. They've lost a bit of confidence. And from that point of view, my sights are on 2029. A general election and who we want in power. And I know who I would like to see still in number 10.
1: Right, OK. So, but I mean, you haven't been clear about who you would like to replace Keir Starmer.
4: I said that I would, if Andy's in Parliament, I would like, I will be supporting.
1: Right, OK, got it. So, I mean, the point is that if you do switch the leadership now. There will be enormous pressure. We've just heard it on the sofa here in the studio from Nadeem Zahawi, who's now with Reform, was with the Conservatives. There'll be enormous pressure for a general election. So you're not going to have the luxury of waiting until 2029, are you?
4: Well, I'm sure that whoever does become the new leader, as and when hopefully that the Prime Minister announces his departure, then that would we would still be standing on the Labour manifesto that that we put out in 2024. It's a question for me about that being absolutely clear about our values, making sure that they're sort of front and centre in all that we do. About making sure that we recognise where people are. And I don't think that that was done, particularly in the first year. And as I say, the damage around that was done. We really do need to put the country first in all that we do. And I sometimes think that we didn't do that. It wasn't obvious what we were trying to do.
1: But you mentioned the markets a while back. I mean, Number 10's line is that triggering a leadership contest now or even in the autumn ends up just prolonging the psychodrama, and that will unsettle the markets.
4: So, and that's why it needs to be an orderly transition, Cathy. I listened to Jim O'Neill earlier on, and he was saying that, yes, at the moment they are a little bit jittery, but if something was set out very clearly, and as I say, it was an orderly transition, the markets are also concerned about what could, given where we are from the elections on Thursday, what could be coming down the track. And we need to recognise that and act accordingly.
1: Debbie Abrahams, thank you very much for joining us with that take. And that does bring our tally here on Sky News to 61 MPs now calling for the Prime Minister to resign. We hadn't initially had Debbie Abrahams on our list because it was slightly ambiguous at the weekend what her position was. But we've now nailed that down. Sam, so there you go, another one.
2: That's right. And look, I thought that Debbie Abrahams brought up sort of two of the biggest issues for me. First of all, she's talking about an orderly transition after a September contest. It's May, Cathy. That's ages away. We have international conflict, rising inflation, domestic challenges like you haven't seen. We are 36 hours away from a King's speech that presumably goes in the bin if we've got a lame duck Prime Minister at the point which King Charles turns up to deliver it. A sense of drift across the country as the Labour Party battles it out 4 months. Because, by the way, until this is completely concluded, the sniping, the fighting, the factions are only going to increase, not decrease, is extraordinary. The idea that the markets are going to sit back and go, well, I'll just wait for you 40,000 Labour members or 80,000 Labour members to pick between the moderate candidate and the left candidate that's promising more nationalisations, potentially more spending, and we're going to be completely sanguine about it when we don't know who's got control of what, is for the birds. There's a lot of chaos in what is implied in the Labour Party plan.
1: I want to come back to you on the other some other bits that Debbie Abrahams got into, but let's bring in Nadeem here, you know, former Chancellor.
5: Yeah.
1: What do you think the markets would make of another Prime Minister?
5: Well, the markets have already made the United Kingdom an outlier because of what Rachel Reeves has done in damaging the economy. You look at where borrowing is at.
1: The Tories contributed to that.
5: I don't disagree with you, but actually borrowing was at a lower rate when we got rid of Liz Truss. I think Sam's absolutely right. I don't think the market would look positively on 4 months of chaos. I also think that as the Conservative Party did and trashed the brand, Labour are doing exactly the same. They're trashing it. You know, if you are tonight watching us here at home and you're having to pay your mortgage, pay your utility bills, right, try and hold on to a job, try and get your kids through school, right, all these things, and you're watching Wes Streeting and Andy Burnham and Angela Rayner and a bunch of other MPs doing this, and a Prime Minister who's just not up to the job, right?
1: Then
5: you are in a very negative place, mm-hmm. right? That's the reality. If you're a small business wanting to invest, you won't invest. If you're looking at investing in the UK, you won't invest. It's why we need a general election. Mm. All I would say is I think the country will not forgive Labour in the way they're not forgiving the Conservatives. I don't think we disagree on that, Aisha, do we?
0: Well, they certainly haven't forgiven the Conservatives.
5: Correct.
0: They certainly haven't, of which you were a huge part
5: of.
0: But maybe some people didn't see that. But look, you can't have it both ways, because on Thursday night, you were saying the public are rejecting Labour. And that is true. The public were rejecting Labour.
5: That's why we need an election.
0: Well, hang on a minute. You're not going to get an election because the Labour government, and you went. We went through this on Thursday night, Nadim. And
5: put country before party.
0: Don't embarrass yourself. Do not embarrass yourself again by going through this. Right? You're not even in Parliament. You're not even in Parliament. So
5: thank you for the insult.
0: Pipe
6: I'm going to
0: down. Pipe down.
5: The nation is watching. Just like you insulted voters by saying
0: I haven't insulted
5: we're dangerous. No, your leader has.
0: Yeah, but
5: your Prime Minister said we're racist and dangerous.
6: Well, Nadim, I'm going to bring up anti-Semitism in a minute. I've got some tweets to put
0: but the,
6: to you.
0: The point is, all of
5: That's
0: this stuff, all of this
6: Wait,
0: is...
6: Wait, let
0: honestly, calm down, right? Basically, none of this, of course, looks great, but what is the definition of insanity? Just carrying on and expecting to get a different result. Many people voted for the Labour Party and they want change. They're really disappointed that they haven't got the change. And for whatever reason, whether it's fair or not, Keir Starmer is not connecting with people on the doorstep. So the decision that, and who knows where this may end up, but I thought that was actually quite a moving interview with Deb. I mean, it wasn't glee and, you know, joy in her voice. She sounded incredibly upset about where things are. And I don't think any Labour MP who has made the decision to come out tonight will have done it with any sort of joy. They'll have done it with an incredibly heavy heart. We always remember that, you know, that the elation that we felt just under two years ago. So this is incredibly serious stuff. Mm-hmm. But ultimately, as Keir Starmer said himself today, we want to be a party in power. And if we think that we are basically staring a defeat down the barrel of the lens, if you don't make the effort to correct in enough time, then people will not forgive you down the track either.
6: Sam, just to round off on that, Debbie Abrahams is obviously a supporter of Andy Burnham. Lisa Nandy is also a chum of Andy Burnham. Interesting hearing their thoughts. And Debbie Abrahams talking about this sort of long, orderly transition. Obviously, that benefits Andy Burnham, doesn't it? Because he's not in Parliament at the moment. But there is this moment, as Aisha was reflecting on earlier, you know, for Wes Streeting to strike. Do you think, knowing Wes as you do, do you think he's got the kind of brutality, the sort of sheer... I mean, he said how ambitious he is. He's been public about that. But do you think he's got the guts to do this?
2: Yes. Absolutely, yes. I think it's a question of whether it's the right tactics. I think what they will be weighing up is whether it'll work, not whether he wants to have the top job. Like, bluntly, he thinks it's the job he's wanted all his life. He's going to go all out. I think the calculation is not about whether or not he's brave enough. But the challenge for Wes and the challenge for Andy is they will present themselves as different figures in a contest, but they will both have the same almost nil amount of money to spend. Yeah. They will both have the same parliamentary majority with its red lines. They will both be competing to become prime minister to serve under a manifesto that hasn't changed just because the prime minister has. I am not sure... For all the hope of the Labour Party, for those who are pinning change of Prime Minister on a better future, it is not clear to me much changes.
0: I think that's a fair point. I think that's a very, very fair point. And as I was saying on Thursday night, just changing the face is not the panacea to all of this. There's a big difference, but communication does matter, right? Politics is the art of communication. Yeah. And if there is somebody who isn't connecting with people and you have a chance, Wes Streeting is a gifted... I'd say out of everyone in politics, he is the most gifted communicator that we have right now.
6: OK, well, we'll discuss this much more. This programme is being extended for several hours, I think until 10 p.m. So let's now think of something a little bit different but connected, because the build-up to polling day last week was dominated by the anti-Semitic attacks in Golders Green and the response to it from political leaders. And just a little earlier, I spoke to author and comedian David Baddiel. You can watch the full interview where I talked to him about that on YouTube. But given the febrile atmosphere around the Labour Party tonight, he also had some interesting thoughts on the plight of Sir Keir Starmer. I mean, you sort of fell out of love with Labour over anti-Semitism. You've been a long-standing Labour supporter in the past. Could you bring yourself to vote Labour at these elections?
7: I did vote Labour at these elections, partly because, you know, when faced with the ballot, I thought they still seem the best of a not-great bunch. Although that's really unfair to particular candidates who I know very little about in my own community.
1: But the least worst option.
7: Yeah, I mean... Well, I mean, this is a whole other discussion, but one of the things I think at the moment, which is obviously today with Keir Starmer and all the rest of it, is I think that, again, sorry to harp on about social media, but we also live in a time where a perfectly adequate, I mean, not out the park amazing and not that charismatic, but kind of adequate man who, like, in the 70s would be Jim Callahan or whatever, and no one would be hating him. They might not be thinking he was great, but no one would think he was the worst thing that ever happened to politics, is considered that. And there are calls for him to go and everyone's... And I don't know that we can carry on with this whereby... It's a bit like what's happening in football, whereby a manager has to go and everyone hates them if they haven't had immense success within five games or whatever. And culture has got speeded up, is what I'm saying, and also extremed, so that kind of a normal bloke who's OK, who often... Or a normal woman who's OK, who often is the person who's going to lead the country, is not good enough anymore.
1: Do you almost feel sorry for him, then?
7: Yeah, I sort of do feel sorry for him, yeah. I mean, I'm sure he doesn't want my pity. That isn't going to be great for Keir Starmer.
1: Even though he's an Arsenal fan.
7: Well, he is an Arsenal fan, so he has no pity from that point of view. But I don't... Keir Starmer, from the point of view of, you know, he has tried to combat anti-Semitism. I know a lot of Jews feel the government hasn't done enough and all that. As I say, for me, it's not something you can fix that easily with a lot of draconian top-down free speech or, you know, this march can't happen restrictions. I don't think that's the way you do it.
1: But you talked about people, you know, calling for a manager's head or calling for the Prime Minister's head. Do you think we're in a kind of state of perma-crisis now where essentially Britain is becoming ungovernable?
7: Yeah, I don't think it's just Britain, though. I mean, I think Britain seems to be... We live in Britain, so we're more aware of it. But I think lots of countries suffer from it because lots of countries are at the behest of social media. The rise of populism is amazing. It's so quick. You know, America is kind of slightly ungovernable, it seems to me. I think Britain used to consider itself like we are a sort of haven of maybe slightly dull stability.
1: Yeah.
7: And we would look at countries like Italy or whatever and think, oh, they're in permanent crisis and constantly having, you know, prime presidents changing or whatever. But now it's not like that here. And I think all these ideas of what Britishness is politically are no longer things that we can expect or as a default.
1: Well, let's bring in Labour MP for Clapham, Brixton Hill, Bel Rabira Addy, who said that the Prime Minister must resign. And, Bel, you tweeted earlier that it's clear that the Prime Minister doesn't have a credible plan. He must now set out a timetable for departure. What brought you to that conclusion?
8: Well, the speech today didn't really have anything new in it. The one thing I would definitely agree on was that we're not going to get further by trying to be any different party. We're going to have to do that by being more Labour. But I think we perhaps have a very different idea of what being more Labour is, given the policies that have come out over the past 2 years and how, you know, the public has reacted to them. But I think what really did it for me was on the day of the election, where a lot of our local candidates, hardworking councillors that have been there for years, some of them doing a lot in our local communities, some of them were, you know, they were beaten quite badly in terms of the result. And it wasn't through any fault of their own. But on that day, when we should have been talking about them, when we should have been talking about the great work that Labour does when it is in power locally, the message coming from Number 10 was, I'm not going anywhere. And I'm sick and tired, I think, and this is what's brought me, I'm sick and tired of us having a constant debate about one man's job, when there are so many things going on right across the country and so many things that our constituents are going through. It's become a distraction and it has to end.
1: You think he's being selfish?
8: I think this whole debate is selfish at this point in time. It's clear he's lost the confidence of the PLP, of the country, and without both of those, you can't effectively govern. If the conversation every day is whether or not one man is going to keep his job, then, you know, we are not doing what we set out for in government, and, you know, this whole melodrama has to come to an end.
1: I mean, you know, you've never been one of the Prime Minister's biggest fans. Is that fair to say?
8: I think I've never been a fan of the policies that we put out. I've always made it a point...
1: You're on the left of the party.
8: I'm on the left of the party, and yeah. I've always made it a point not to be personal. I respect the fact that he's was elected as a prime minister. I respect the fact that he was elected by the members of our party. That is very,
1: but have
8: very
1: you just
8: key.
1: Spied your opportunity, is my point.
8: No, I don't think I have. This is the first time I've said it, but it's because we've been brought to a point where chance after chance has been squandered. We have a huge majority in Parliament. You have to remember that huge majority wasn't actually won by a popular vote. We got 3 million less votes than we did in 2017 and 500,000 less votes than we did in 2019. So we already had an issue, but we had a huge majority for which we have now squandered with mistake after mistake, all of these different U-turns, all these different things that have created a lack of confidence in the country and led to us losing some of our amazing councillors. So the reality of the situation is that it's crunch time and it has to end.
1: Aisha was saying earlier on the sofa that, you know, the problem is there isn't a clear candidate to replace him. Can you put her right? Do you feel there is someone street?
8: No, I completely agree. There's not a clear candidate to replace him, which is probably why I haven't said anything sooner. There isn't a clear candidate to replace him, but also the system is flawed. We changed our procedures a while back, our rules as to how somebody could go about becoming the leader of the party, and the threshold has completely changed. You know, in this era of factions, which unfortunately this particular leadership has brought in, the threshold was doubled. It was doubled, so actually somebody on the left of the party couldn't actually probably put themselves forward to put themselves to the membership. And that makes a massive difference. We know that if you put certain MPs to the membership, perhaps, you know, they might win. And that's been something that has been changed by this particular issue. It's not
1: so you want a left-wing candidate. It could be all people of the left standing, if you look at it at the moment, apart from Wes Streeting.
8: Who is on the left? That would be my question.
1: You know, presumably you're enthusiastic about Angela Rayner, possibly.
8: I'm in the Socialist Campaign Group, and that's completely different. I think it's very difficult at this moment for us to paint anybody who's been in the cabinet as part of the left, when a lot of people will see them as complicit in what has happened over these past couple of years. So they would have to come with a very, very good argument as to why they should be now viewed as a left candidate.
1: Let me just bring in Aisha here. I mean, it seems inevitable, doesn't it, that the party now is shifting to the left, whoever is prime minister, under Keir Starmer, if he stays, or whoever replaces him?
9: I probably wouldn't see it as a kind of bland left-right thing, because I think it is a mistake just to think about the Labour Party in those terms. In fact, Nigel Farage was saying, you know, it's you shouldn't be looking at politics whether it's left or right. It's basically, what are the big structural problems facing this country? Massively, the economy, cost of living, NHS, immigration, crime, antisocial behaviour, those things that we know. I'm in Bell's constituency. These are the big kind of pressures that people are facing. And it's about the Labour Party, I think, not being afraid about having debate and discussion as well. It isn't that you just stick to one bit of ideology or orthodoxy. It's what are the right policies for different problems facing the country.
1: Well, I mean, the problem with that is that the markets, as we were talking about earlier, are not going to tolerate a sort of sustained debate about the future of the Labour Party and who should lead it. At a time of economic crisis, at a time of, you know, we're at war, we've got the threat from Russia. You haven't got the luxury of having this debate, have you?
8: No, I don't think we do have the luxury of having this debate, which is why I'm saying something now. I think it's, as it is, a huge distraction, hugely damaging. When those of us who are MPs and those councillors, including those that lost their roles, just want to get on with doing our job. As I said, we have one of the largest majorities ever. There is so much that we could have done, but we have squandered that opportunity with policies that, quite frankly, even our members don't agree with. I'm thinking about, obviously now we've U-turned on the two-child benefit cap. You know, some MPs lost their the whip because of that. The winter fuel allowance, again, the welfare cuts. And I hear that we're bringing them back. I mean, I think about what was said in the speech today and looking at an outline of what's going to be in the King's speech. And I'm like, has anybody really listened to
1: what
8: people...
1: Well, I mean, he shifted on Europe today, didn't he?
8: But that's things that we've heard before. Again, there was nothing new. And actually, how much of a difference is it going to make? I thought it was a huge mistake that we left the European Union. I was the only Labour MP to vote completely against the bill. My colleagues abstained, but I was the only one to vote against it. And I believe I was proven right. It's been economically disastrous for our country. So, yes, it seems that those things are right. But in terms of going further and faster on the EU, that doesn't sound like it's happening.
1: And Yeah, so just pause there because I want to come back to you in a sec to just disentangle some of the things we've been talking about and bring our panellists back in as well. It is now 8 o'clock, if you're just joining us. Three junior members of the government have resigned, calling for Sir Keir Starmer to stand down as Prime Minister after those crushing election results for the party last week. They're ministerial aides, not cabinet members, but their move adds to the growing pressure on the Prime Minister. Right now, we're up to 63 MPs and counting, calling for him to go. We'll bring you all the latest from Number 10, where an increasingly isolated and lonely Prime Minister is hunkered down at the moment. But let's go back now to Bel Rabira-Adi. You've just come out and said that you are one of those 63 now Labour MPs who are calling for him to resign. Sounds to me, from what you're saying, it's more in sorrow than in anger.
8: Well, nobody wants a situation where we actually ask for our Prime Minister to resign. You know, we're not near a general election. It's a huge thing for people to do. But the fact that we are debating it at the moment shows how serious it is and how much members of Parliament, Labour members of Parliament, believe that if we don't change course, we're headed for disaster. And some of that disaster showed itself in our local election results. I don't think there's anybody that is enjoying this. I'm certainly not enjoying it. We've faced so many difficulties over the past couple of months, convincing people that Labour is still the party for them. This is not fun for anybody, regardless of what wing of the party they were on or whether or not they supported Keir in the first place. This is about our survival. And as I said, when Labour wins, when we put forward those core Labour policies, those ones that have changed, fundamentally changed the country over decades, those are the things that people want to see. When we do that, when Labour win, people win. But at the moment, we are losing.
1: Give me an example of some of those core Labour policies you would like a new leader to bring in urgently.
8: Well, for example, I think it's been a mistake that we haven't gone more in on taxing the wealthy. I think nationalisation of some of our public services would definitely be something that people want to see. I think about what's happening with Thames Water at the moment and other public services where people are having to pay through the nose for services that, you know, that there aren't much competition on. And the government always seem to be bailing out. Things like that, those are core Labour policies. Right. There are some great things that we have done, but even those are being overshadowed by a debate about whether or not the Prime Minister gets to keep his job.
1: Nadeem Zahawi, you were a former Chancellor. What do you make of what you've just heard about nationalisation and taxing the wealthy higher?
5: Well, I think just listening to Bel, it sort of feels pretty tragic that Labour's ended up where it's ended up. But, one question I thought of really putting to you, Bel, is Shabana Mahmood, obviously one of the leading candidates, and she's come up with reforms to indefinite leave to remain to try and deal with migration.
8: Those are not in line with core Labour values, in my personal opinion.
5: So you'd vote against that?
8: Absolutely. I would.
5: Herein lies the problem for Keir Starmer. The reason that he's toast tonight is that the Labour Party just does not prioritise where the nation is at, in my view, and that's the real problem.
8: So I don't believe that the biggest problem in our country is people that have come here to work in our public services largely overall and who are contributing by paying taxes. I don't believe
5: But you don't think we should control, we should just not, shouldn't be automatic that people get indefinite leave to remain?
8: The thing is, it's never been automatic
5: I was 14 years in Parliament, so...
8: Okay, fair enough. What I would say is that quite specifically, there is not this situation where immigration is completely uncontrolled.
5: People, and where are you on illegal migration? We're at 200,000 illegal migrants now in the country. Where do you think you would be? Where Shabana is?
8: In terms of what they're doing with...
5: she needs to stamp down...
8: I'm
5: asking. Forgive me.
8: Listen, I do understand that we have an issue with people crossing the channel, but the way in which we deal with that is to create safe and legal routes. And if we did that, we wouldn't have the problem we're having at the moment. And that could be by having processing centres on the other side of the channel, something that we have had before, and things such as that. But the idea that we criminalise people once they come here when they're seeking safety, again, is not in line with our core Labour values.
1: You don't see that the Labour Home Secretary has as representing what you want?
8: Not in terms of those immigration policies, absolutely not. I mean, there are more humane ways to deal with immigration. And at the moment, some of the things that are being put forward, as far as I'm concerned, aren't in line with our values. We are not unfair we do not claim to be unfair as a Labour Party in the way in which we deal with people, particularly those who are seeking safety, particularly those who have a legal right to be here. Those who have indefinite leave to remain have come here through these so-called legal routes that people say are they should be coming through. They're doing everything that they are meant to do. They are paying through the nose in terms of fees, and they're being treated like rubbish.
1: Ayesha, let me just bring in Ayesha here, because this is where this, if there is a contest brewing, which it does appear to be, this is where it's going, isn't it, in terms of the heart and soul of the Labour Party and where it stands vis-a-vis the country?
0: Well, these are big debates that need to be had in the party, and I think we can't shy away from that. And I think, you know, we shouldn't have a situation where I feel as a party, we've slightly denuded ourselves of the ability to have nuanced, difficult policy discussions. Right. And if you look at what's happening across the country, yes, in London, Labour has lost votes because people do not like a rabidly sort of harsh immigration policy. But in the North, immigration is a really, really big issue.
1: Right.
0: So Labour is going to have to find a balanced approach to this.
1: Okay. Well, thank you very much, Belle Ribeiro-Addy, for your contributions tonight. And thank you again to Sofa Guest. You're going to stay with us. Of course, we're keeping a close eye on the comings and goings in Downing Street tonight. Our chief political correspondent, John Craig, is there. John, it's all kicking off, really, isn't it?
10: Yeah, the latest from here is they're sending out for pizzas or some form of takeaway food. The Last Supper, perhaps? No, not quite yet. But obviously there is a mood of crisis here inside 10 Downing Street as these numbers of MPs calling for Sir Keir Starmer to quit creeps towards the magic 81 figure. It's over 60 now, including four junior members of the government, the bag carriers, the parliamentary private secretaries. Four of them have quit. One other has PPSs. One other has criticised the PM, said he should go, but has not yet quit. Let me just recap who they are. Tom Rutland. He's a bag carrier to Environment Secretary Emma Reynolds. Joe Morris, PPS to Wes Streeting. Yes, Wes Streeting, almost certain to enter the race for the Labour leadership if and when there's a contest. Next, Nawshabah Khan. She is a PPS at the Cabinet Office. Melanie Ward, Scottish MP, a PPS to David Lammy, the Deputy Prime Minister. And then Sally Jamieson, who is a PPS at the Home Office, has said he should go, but has not yet quit the government. This is it's becoming like, previous resignations, prime ministers forced from office that we've seen so many times over the years. I remember lots of PPSs quitting, for example, going back to when Gordon Brown supporters forced Tony Blair to declare when he was going to go. Just to remind you what happened then, it was October 2006 when a group of Brownite plotters led by Tom Watson met for a curry in a Balti house in Wolverhampton and hatched a plot to force Tony Blair out. How were they rumbled? Well, they signed the visitors book when they left the restaurant, so we know that they were there. I well remember, I was listening to Beth Rigby a little earlier talking about the cabinet turning on the Prime Minister one by one. That's what happened to Margaret Thatcher in 1919. Now, the difference was Parliament was sitting then and they all went into the Prime Minister's room in the House of Commons, and one by one, big figures like Kenneth Clark and others told her the game was up. And so that came, of course, after she'd narrowly won the first ballot in the leadership election. So all eyes, as Beth was saying earlier on what the Cabinet does next. They're due to meet here tomorrow morning. Will they all go in and see the PM before the meeting, or will they confront him at that meeting? But where we are tonight is that the numbers are creeping up towards 81, and some junior members of the government are quitting. The beginning of the end, well, it looks like it.
1: Well, thanks very much, John, for that. Sam is still on the sofa here in the studio, along with Nadim and Ayesha. Sam, beginning of the end, is that your take?
2: I mean, it's starting to feel like the momentum is... It's going to be very hard to pull back from that. The Mirror's reporting that Catherine West got her 80 signatories to a plan for a leadership contest in the autumn, in by September, is her most sort of latest plan. Look, the problem for the Prime Minister is that once you call for him to go, you can't withdraw that call. So, you know, I think at this point he is approaching lame duck status. The point about 80, 81 MPs opposing him is not just that under the rules that's the number who, if they backed a challenger, could take on the Prime Minister. It's also basically the number that if they voted with the opposition would wash away the Labour Party's majority in the Commons. So there's a double significance of there being 80 or more rebels. You just can't get legislation through once 80 MPs or more are doing it. But listen, there's a really weird bit of choreography over the next 48 hours. John Craig, Beth Rigby, absolutely right. Tomorrow morning, the crunch point is the cabinet meeting. Could there be something seismic that happens at that? But the next day, King Charles comes down the Mall and delivers the King's speech, which is the announcement of the government's agenda for the whole of the next Parliament. Now, that agenda could well be out of date at the moment that the King delivers it. Now, everyone will try and pretend that this is perfectly normal behaviour, but the bottom line is politicians right now could be on course to embarrass the King in a matter of 36 hours by defenestrating a Prime Minister. Now, if the King doesn't deliver the King's speech, then Parliament won't open. So I suspect it'll happen. But everybody...
0: I've hired my ermine for the day.
1: You might need to unhire it.
2: Well, exactly. So you have this spectre. But more seriously, you know, that's a moment where the government agenda is meant to be spelled out. But we are then putting ourselves effectively with politics on pause for months while the Labour Party... Yeah. With the best will in the world, naval gazes at a point where there's lots and lots of challenges.
1: Pause for a second, because we've got someone waiting down the line. And just to recap on what Sam was alluding to there, Melanie Ward has resigned as Parliamentary Private Secretary to David Lammy and has called for Sir Keir Starmer to resign as Labour leader. So I think that takes it to 63 Labour MPs now calling for Sir Keir Starmer to resign. We're joined now by the Labour MP, Rachel Maskell, who has also called for the Prime Minister to resign previously. Rachel, the issue now, it's snowballing, isn't it? But we were hearing there, you know, we've got the King's speech planned, you've got an economic crisis, there's a war going on, several wars around the world. This is going to spook the markets big time and make the perilous situation we're in even worse.
11: Well, first of all, it's a very sad day, and it was a devastating night on the 7th of May. And of course, it is really important that we find a way through that. And that's why I have called for not only a mature conversation, we need cool heads at this time. I think we saw the kind of hotheads over the weekend where people were saying we've got to do something, but not quite clear what. But also we need to ensure that there is stability. And the best way to get that stability is to announce a timetable as to how we move forward, how we ensure that we've got that process going forward. But first, we need that in-depth conversation to draw our party together to determine what is the right qualities we're looking for, but also the right person who can not only unite our communities, but unite our country. That is the task at hand for the forthcoming leadership election, to demonstrate that you actually understand the breadth that is needed. Keir Starmer has been a very narrowing Prime Minister who listens to very few, and I think that has been really the seed of his downfall, is that he hasn't engaged, he's got things wrong, he made the wrong choices, and he still hasn't engaged with his backbenchers. So I think somebody who understands the breadth of our movement is going to be absolutely crucial to take us into this next chapter of Labour's history.
1: So Rachel, just name a few people who do have those qualities you're talking about.
11: I've been talking about Andy Burnham. I recognise he's not in Westminster. We are all having this discussion. We want Andy. How do we do that? He's not in Westminster. He needs a seat. If he needs a seat, then it causes a by-election. It is a challenging situation. That's why we need cool minds, because whoever that is, and we've got a movement of so much talent, whether in Parliament, in the trade unions, and of course, mayors and other leaders across the country. And I think we need to get the right person at this time, because the threat before us is that in 3 years' time, we could see Nigel Farage walking into Downing Street. And that will be devastating, not only because of the policy tasks he set out, but we know his only interest is himself. And we need a government which is interested in everyone in the country. And of course, Labour is. It's been doing some fantastic things that hasn't kind of reached across the renters' rights bill, the employment rights bill, but and we need more. But today I was listening really carefully to the Prime Minister. The two things I expected was, one, him to talk about the culture of politics. He didn't address that issue, which is the issue on the doorstep, and also the economic orthodoxy, which again didn't come forward, which is really at the root of what a changing government actually means. So the Prime Minister didn't step up to the mark today.
1: I want to come back to the economic orthodoxy, as you put it, but I just also want to just pick you up on what you said about Andy Burnham, because if he quits as Manchester mayor, there is no guarantee that Labour will put another mayor in place in Manchester. It could well go to Reform. And then, of course, he's got to win a by-election. There's no guarantee that he'll win a by-election. I mean, it would just be a mess, wouldn't it?
11: Difficult, and that's why we need honesty all around and to ensure that we've got the team, not just the person, that can do things. I think Andy could be serving in perhaps some other capacity if he can't come into Parliament, but let's see what is possible and therefore rule nothing out at this point. And that's why I don't think we need sun resignation timetable tomorrow. I really do think we need cool heads at this time, because is a leader to take us forward together.
1: With your cool head on, you're a big fan of Andy Burnham, clearly. Would you sacrifice your seat for him?
11: He hasn't got roots in Yorkshire, and I don't think that would be fair. I mean, I really do think, you know, he is so... Manchester is running through his veins, isn't it? So I do think it needs to be over in the northwest, where he is from, where he is rooted and where he's passionate about.
1: But there are MPs representing the northwest who are having those conversations tonight about whether one of them could step down for him.
11: I don't know that detail.
1: Well, let me just come back to what you said about the economic orthodoxy, because we had Bel Ribeiro Addy on the show just a few minutes ago talking about the need for higher taxes on the very wealthy. Is that where you're looking for a policy change too?
11: We have to recognise that we are the second most inequitable country across our world, and that has grown and grown over a period of time. And we look back into like the 1920s and 30s, we were very level pegging with places like Sweden, who made a conscious decision to have a more equitable society. And it's a healthier, happier society as a result of that. So we've gone badly wrong in the decisions made in the past. And that's why we've got to address the inequality, because that's the unfairness people are talking about. It is why some people are struggling in the cost of living, and clearly some people are profiting as well. And that's why we need to look at how we equalise that, how we address some of the gross extractions which are happening, whether it's in housing or in our public services, where people are coming in, they're ripping us off, and to ensure that instead we've got an investment economy where we are seeding growth and, of course, making sure that things are under public accountability and public control, because that's how we get the public good element and brings the society together, because we're all working to one thing as opposed to a self-interest, which is really the orthodoxy of Margaret Thatcher. We need to pivot away from that. We've been saying it for a long time.
1: Okay, but Rachel,
11: I think now is the chance to do that.
1: Rachel, our borrowing costs are already higher than in Greece. So, you know, we are already on a knife edge with the markets. And, you know, those costs of borrowing are ticking up all the time. We talk about this leadership chaos. We can't afford the luxury of what you're discussing.
11: It isn't always about putting more money into the system. And I think it's a mistake to think that everything comes from that. But it is about equalising the amount of money that goes in and making sure that everybody pays their way and that those in need get the support they require. So let's look at a more equal society and use that as our driving force to ensure that we've got communities up and down the country who are benefiting from a government. I certainly know the challenges. We've got the lowest funded local authority, lowest funded health system, and yet some high areas of deprivation in my constituency. That is just not fair. We need to ensure the north to the south, the east to the west is fairly funded, supported, and of course has the injections responsibilities that it needs. But I think we need to see radical devolution to push power out and finances out from the centre, making decisions closer to people. And we need to see a change in the way that government works with parliament, that relationship has become too dominant by government, meaning that government is not accountable to Parliament in the way that it should be. I believe a lot more scrutiny around pre-legislative processes would enable us to get policy right and have much better laws as well. So there's a lot to be done by a new leader coming in.
1: Rachel Maskell, thank you very much for joining us. And while we've been speaking, we now have a new tally. 66 Labour MPs have now called for the Prime Minister to resign. The panel, Aisha and Nadeem, are on the sofa. Nadeem, I'm going to come to you about what we just heard about the call for higher taxes on the very wealthy, a fairer society.
5: I think, look, the markets are unforgiving. To say the bond markets don't matter, as you know, Labour have said, or one particular candidate, Andy Burnham, said in the past. I don't know whether
1: he didn't quite say that, but
5: whatever, right? Ultimately, and I think, you know, joking aside, and sparing a thought for the King on Wednesday, for the nation watching and thinking that the government agenda, the government's programme for the next parliament is now in doubt –

0: understatement, needs to put country ahead of party, needs to resign and very quickly go to a general election, in my view, because the alternatives will just spook the market even further. Right. If we wait for Andy Burnham, is another, as Sam reminded us, at least 7 to 8 weeks. Yeah. That's if he starts tomorrow.
1: Well, if he can get a seat.
0: Right, exactly. and then the chaos will continue. That's a very bad place. And if the Prime Minister, to be taken at his word, that he puts country ahead of party, then he needs to realise that the game is up. It's over for him.
1: Ayesha, you know, you've heard Bel Ribeiro Addy and Rachel Maskell there, MPs on the left of the party, calling for higher taxes on the very wealthy, a completely different policy agenda, which would take the country veering off to the left, wouldn't it? What's your view?
2: Well, you're right. They're both from Campaign Socialist Group. What you who you haven't had on the show tonight is more people from the other wings of the party, and they haven't sort of come out yet. So I wouldn't extrapolate just two members of the PLP as what everybody wants.
1: Well, except that Keir Starmer has acknowledged that this morning in his speech. You know, he's got to be got to return Labour to the party of the working people. You know, it's code.
2: But he also
1: isn't it?
2: Didn't. He also said we shouldn't be an impersonation of Reform or the Green Party. We have to do. And also, Labour only wins from the centre ground. Labour has never won from being more on the left.
1: He wasn't and sounding the, very centrist, though, this morning, was he?
2: Well, he wasn't really sounding very anything this morning. That's the problem. And that's where we're in the
0: Ouch.
2: Problem. I think that's where we're sort of the problem that we're in today. But what I would say, in terms of this left-right thing, we have had for years now people from the right saying this government is so left-wing because you've really cracked down on non-doms, you know, you've put more taxes on business. So I think there's a slight inconsistency. You know, you've put taxes on, you know, you've removed the VAT exemption from private schools. On the one hand, you have people from the right of politics saying, oh, my goodness, you're all kind of Marxist. And on the other hand, oh, it's going to swing to the left. I think that the trick is, and I've said this many times before, it is not either a pendulum to the right or to the left. It is coming up with a bespoke policy prescription and perspective that suits and meets the demands of where the country is right now. Mm.
1: Sam, this show's on air for another hour and a half. We're ticking up now, 66 Labour MPs calling for the Prime Minister to resign. I'm wondering if we're going to get to 81 in the next hour and a half.
3: It feels like there's a coordinated release of names. So on the current trajectory, we'll get very, very close to that. That doesn't trigger anything specific, of course. It's about momentum. 30 of those, Cathy, have happened since the Prime Minister's sort of back me or sack me speech earlier. Seems like it's not entirely back me. Four of them are government aides. Some of them are linked to Wes Streeting. I just think that the discussion really is looking forward to tomorrow morning and the cabinet meeting and what, you know, what are those members going to say? I know, because I've had discussions with them, that even some of the cabinet ministers that are publicly backing Keir Starmer do not think he should take the Labour Party into the next election. The public view of some of the most supportive, privately, is far from that. So I think it is fair to say The cabinet support is really, really waning.
0: Anoraks watching tonight, Melanie Ward, who is David Lammy's PPS, is the Member of Parliament for Cowdenbeath and Kirkcaldy.
2: Which is Gordon Brown's
0: seat.
2: But I think to go back to a point that Sam made earlier about, you know, everything is, you know, you could be in a sort of state of suspended animation. That there's a lot of truth in that. However, Downing Street has been dysfunctional for quite a long time. We have not had a proper chief of staff now in Downing Street for quite some time. We haven't got a proper director of communications at Downing Street. You know, I think that's another, and this is one of the things that Rachel Maskell alluded to. Yeah. The political operation at Downing Street has been wanting really right from the beginning as well. And, you know, we've had lots of difficult issues like the welfare reform stuff that ended up sort of going nowhere and ended up being this massive U-turn. A lot of people privately have also been pointing to the fact that there is no firepower at Downing Street and there hasn't been for quite some time.
3: But the issue, to my mind, Ayesha, is that, you're spot on. Nothing's worked for a while. And they haven't, you know, Downing Street's been half empty. It's one of the curiosities of where we are. But if we have a change of prime minister, you are going to get new cabinet ministers in almost every brief, new ministers in almost every brief. They're going to sit down and go, OK, energy policy, take it from the top. Why have we got high energy prices? all the work that has been done over the last few years stops, is reset, and starts again from scratch.

0: You'll be staying put.
1: Maybe you'll be Prime Minister.
2: But a serious challenge. If Wes Streeting is Prime Minister, I'm not so sure that's true.
0: I think that is true.
2: But all of Britain's problems. In that King's Speech on Wednesday, there is special educational needs legislation. There is legislation that will be hard to pass
0: through
2: the Commons.
0: Can I come back to you on that? And I think you make a fair chance for us to come back. The one thing that I would say is the Labour Party, I think, has got actually a lot of really good, talented people. What we have really lacked is a leadership team, including the Prime Minister and the people around him at Downing Street, that have been able to bring this group of people together as a team and to get them to form. So because I think it's been very factional.
2: But then we get to the position that we're changing everything to stay the same.
0: And quite inexperienced as well.
1: We are now going to talk to a former Director of Policy for Keir Starmer, so perhaps she can shed some light on this very point. And that is Claire Ainslie, Keir Starmer's former Director of Policy. She now works at the Progressive Policy Institute. Claire, I suspect you were able to hear some of that. Can you shed any light on why this team in Number 10 appears to be so dysfunctional?
3: Well, as the team alluded to in your studio, there was obviously a major change with the Prime Minister's long-standing Chief of Staff, Morgan McSweeney, exiting the operation over the Mandelson issues. And the Prime Minister has not yet confirmed who that new team will be. So I do think that that is one of the things that has to be resolved as soon as possible, because the parliamentary party certainly want to have a consistent line of contact. And of course, we and the rest of the public need to make sure that there is a really clear forward plan, whatever comes out of this.
1: Well, whatever does come out of it, because since we've been speaking, it's now 67 Labour MPs calling for Sir Keir Starmer to resign. So every minute that tally appears to be going up. It's impossible, is it not, or becoming impossible for the Prime Minister to stay?
3: Well, I don't think that's the case as yet, but today has clearly not been a good day. We've got important days coming up. We've obviously got a cabinet meeting tomorrow, which I think is absolutely critical now. And you've got the King's Speech. So I thought that Keir this morning was very candid. I thought he made a really strong case. But as the panel are saying and discussing, some of the policies that were then pointed to didn't quite match up to perhaps some of that mood of change and what he referred to as this change to the status quo that clearly is what the public are hungry for.
1: I want to come back to policy in just a second, because obviously that was your area of expertise. But if you were in Number 10 now, what would you be advising the Prime Minister at this moment?
3: Well, the crucial thing is this relationship with the parliamentary party. This drip of names is clearly just doing so much damage to not just the Prime Minister, but I think the Labour Party overall. Look, I don't think that having a leadership challenge or a contest at this point, for all of the reasons that the panel have said, not least as Sam said, you then have to press reset on a whole load of policy areas that they're already underway with changing. So I don't think it is in the country's interests, but what the team at Number 10 need to be focused on is ensuring that they get as much support as possible. And crucially, that cabinet meeting tomorrow really needs to be clear about how they are pulling together as a team, because I think most members of the Labour Party and most people in the country do not want to see an internal Labour Party dispute spill out into a contest.
1: Mm. Sam, you had a question for Claire.
2: Thank you. Hi, Claire. It's Sam Coates. If there is a change of Prime Minister, how much room for manoeuvre really is there? Do you think that an incoming Prime Minister is bound by the Labour manifesto? Do you think that the incoming Prime Minister is bound by the fiscal rules?
3: I think they are. I think that, you know, call me old-fashioned, but we did have a general election less than 2 years ago, on which the party was elected on its manifesto. And it was also took a stance. It took a stance on fiscal responsibility. It did not take the position that we should be sending borrowing even further. And that has resulted, of course, in some of the decisions that have been so unpopular with elements of the parliamentary Labour Party. And I'm not surprised. It's difficult times. But I don't think that in our system you can just have a new prime minister who declares a mandate from I'm not sure what, an internal selection. There will be overwhelmingly then a call for there to be a general election to secure that mandate. And I think that is not a path that the party should be going down. Now, clearly, there needs to be a course correction. I don't think you can say it's steady as she goes. This is clearly not the terrain we're in. But I don't think that people have then carte blanche to instigate a manifesto of their choosing.
1: So, Claire, are you now of the view, as I've been asking our guests in the studio tonight, that whatever happens now, the Labour Party will, in policy terms, shift to the left, whether Keir Starmer stays, which looks increasingly unlikely, or whether someone new comes in?
3: That I think it's likely because of the politics of the Labour Party that if there is a change, it is a change leftwards, because that is the pull, that is the pressure. But that is the opposite of what the country needs right now. And what the country needs, and what Keir, I thought, started to outline, was a plan for economic growth. And what will get the economy growing are things that the Labour Party as a party won't necessarily want. It would be things like, you know, reversing the increase on national insurance on employers, holding the minimum wage for young people so we can get recruiting young people again. These are all parts of the picture that actually we need to be considering to get the economy growing, get businesses confident in investing, but they aren't things that the current Labour Party is calling for. So, yes, I agree that the politics make that likely, but I don't think that's the prescription that the country needs right now.
1: What are the consequences then if the party does shift to the left, as you've just described?
3: Well, I don't think there is an electoral mandate for the party to shift to the left. As Aisha said, the Labour Party doesn't get elected when it shifts to the left. Keir Starmer is one of only two people who have taken the Labour Party from opposition into government in the last nearly 50 years. And I think that MPs have to be thinking very hard tonight about whether they want to throw that out and then impose what would be a mandate from a self-selected group onto the country, or whether they grit their teeth and get on with the course correction that is required to turn this around from where we are.
1: And Claire, you know Keir Starmer well. How has it come to this point? You know, he won this landslide, as you pointed out. What are the kind of personal and political deficiencies that have meant that we are where we are today?
3: Well, I think that what he did as opposition leader was take the Labour Party from its fourth election defeat, 26 points behind in the polls, and really steadily over time took it on a course back to the electorate. And the key thing for him about that was he said country first, and he wanted to take the Labour Party back to the people. And he was really hard on the party, and he said it's us that's got to change, not the public. Whereas what's happened, unfortunately, in government is that we've now had a situation where, rather than being the kind of master of that destiny, we feel sometimes like we are managers of what's coming in, and we've not been able to hold that line with the party. So I think this is about fundamentally the relationship between the Labour leader, the party and the country. And what we are in it for is for the country and for the people who need a Labour government to serve them, not for what the party's interests might be.
1: And, you know, I put this question to the Prime Minister when I interviewed him when we launched this show a couple of weeks ago. What is it the case, perhaps, that he was a very good lawyer, but he's just not that good as a politician? You know, people say that about him, don't they?
3: There are lots of things that you could point to and say, well, I wish he was a bit more like this and a bit more like that. And this morning when he spoke, I thought when he opened his speech, he spoke, I thought, quite personally, quite forcefully, and it was that kind of passion that I thought, right, we need to see more of this. So he can do it when the moment requires. But I would also say that it's not as if you get another leader and all of the problems that the country faces suddenly disappear. What we saw in the election last Thursday wasn't just that Labour lost votes to reform. It was that people started voting for multiple parties And that is what we are seeing all over the world in lots of different developed democracies. So the idea, of course, there are things that you would want kids to do individually differently. But the idea that suddenly some other candidate, we know not what and who, will come along and sweep all of that away with their incredible prowess. Forgive me for being cynical about that. I think it's a really tough job. I think it's tough times for centre-left parties. But I think that facing inwards to the party is the wrong thing at this point.
1: Well, but, you know, people might say that Angela Rayner, she's got that authenticity. She speaks with guts and conviction. You saw her speaking passionately today. You know, perhaps she's the antidote to Nigel Farage, who's currently sweeping the board and has, you know, swept the board last week.
3: There's lots of people, I think, in the Labour Party who I think in the future might make brilliant candidates, and we would see that at the right time. But at the moment, it's guesswork. And I would prefer us to take the electoral mandate we've got and pursue that with the entire cabinet we've got. So this isn't for me just about Keir Starmer. It's about the fact that actually we've got a Home Secretary who is leading on taking difficult decisions on immigration, being much tougher actually than the Conservatives were prepared to be, and much more effective. We've got
1: and
3: a chance
1: to be told by, she's hated by the party for that. We heard Bel Rabirouaddy from the left wing socialist group, you know, basically saying she wasn't doing it in the Labour Party's name.
3: Well, there will, you know, the Labour Party, as they say, is a broad church and not always a very harmonious church. And clearly there are people who are dissenting who've never agreed with the programme that's been set out. But you've got to say to people who are kind of wavering about this is, are you prepared to just roll the dice and you don't actually know what any of those options are? It is like rolling a dice and you don't know what's on any of those six sides. And I think for the Labour Party, it is absolutely critical now to think really, really deeply about going over the top at this moment, because I don't think that this is the moment for us to be doing that. And I think we will learn the lesson through failure and defeat once again if we do that at this point. There will be a leadership contest at some point in the future. There'll be lots of brilliant, talented people coming forward, and then that can be tested. But right now, we're less than 2 years in. I do not think the public are going to forgive us for doing what the Tories did, which was turf out their leaders pretty freely.
1: But do you admit there, you said there's going to be a leadership contest at some point, that whatever happens, Keir Starmer will not be leading the party into the general election? Is it right that there is a leadership contest in due course?
3: There will be a contest at some point. Like, that's just a fact. You know, he's not going to go on as leader forever.
1: That's
3: why the talent. Well, he said that what he had was a 10-year programme of renewal. And I think what he's indicating is actually the problems that we've got in the country are going to take a very long time to turn around. So I think anybody, to be honest, who starts predicting timescales is just guesswork, basically.
1: Right.
3: And at that point, then we should have talented people come through the party. We've also got a new generation of people coming through who are fantastic, who I'd like to see have more room to develop, grow, and think about their ideas for the future. And when that time comes, I'm sure Andrew and other people could be putting their names in. But at this point, we need to be getting behind the cabinet we've got and the plan we've got and make that work. But as I say, it does need a course correction, because clearly we have to heed the lessons from last Thursday's elections.
1: Claire Ainslie, thank you very much for joining us. Aisha, stick behind the cabinet we've got. That's
0: yeah, I mean, it was really interesting. And look, I've got a lot of sympathy for what Claire said. And I think, you know, she made a lot of good points. But I go back to the Democrats in America. And actually, the organisation that Claire works for does a lot of work with the Democrats as well. And when you speak to Democrats now, they just say, all the signs were there and we were not brave enough to, you know, have proper succession planning. You know, we left it too late to suddenly swap out Joe Biden for Kamala Harris. And you could argue not just America, but the whole world is paying a heavy price for what happened there. You know, we all look at, you know, Donald Trump in America, and literally most sensible people are absolutely horrified by what's happened. We are all going to pay a very heavy price for Donald Trump's reckless war with Iran. So there are big consequences. And I do appreciate what Claire
1: is saying. Thing happening here with
0: absolutely.
1: Nigel Farage.
0: And, you know, I think Claire's point about, look, there'll be a leadership challenge at some point down the future. What is that after Labour loses the next general election? And that generation of talent she spoke with, the problem is, I think she's right. There are some fantastic members of the POP who came in 2024. People from brilliant backgrounds, military, diplomatic, business, brilliant backgrounds. They don't get a look in And it goes back to what Rachel Maskell was saying earlier. There has been sadly a culture in Downing Street of not including really good voices and ideas and thoughts from people from across the POP. What should have been a blessing has turned into a curse because of bad political management, I'm afraid.
2: Do you think Claire Ains is right that you've got to stick to the manifesto and the fiscal rules?
0: I think that actually there is quite a lot of good stuff in the manifesto. And I think if the Cabinet and the party and the POP were sensible, they would get somebody in who would not veer madly off to the left or the right. And the fiscal rules are incredibly important, but I will add this to it. The bond markets don't live in isolation in ivory tower. The bond markets will be looking at everything and they know that the world changes. The big thing we have not mentioned policy-wise is defence spending. Whether you sit on the left or the right of the party, defence spending is going to have to go up. This is not a challenge 20 years down the track. The defence challenge is here now. Now, in order to get that defence spending, something is going to have to give. So we are going to have a conversation about, you know, how we fund defence spending.
4: But isn't the real problem for Keir and both Sam and Claire, it's almost like a throwaway line that, you know, fiscal rules. The 10-year borrowing for this country is at a 20-year high. We're at 5.1%. We got rid of Liz Truss when we got to 4.7%, right? It's insane where we are. There's no growth. This government's not talking about growth, right? Well, people's cost of living, the energy. Hold on, but we're an outlier. We're an outlier. Look at the G7. You can't tell me on this show we're all going to sit quietly and accept that the fiscal rules that Rachel Reeves has set are right. The reason he's in trouble is because actually his agenda's not working. It's failing people at home. This obsession of Ed Miliband's on net zero is hurting people.
0: You've got nothing else to say. How many times have you gone on and on about Ed Miliband? The point is,
4: because people feel the pain.
0: No,
4: because you can't bully people into staying quiet about this stuff.
0: This is one of your
4: people feel the pain.
0: This is one of your
4: in their energy bills. People feel the pain in the cost of living. People feel the pain when they can't get their kids into the right school because of immigration.
0: Immigrants. Let's blame immigrants for everything.
4: Stop it.
0: Let's blame immigrants for everything. We
4: Stop
0: need to
4: it.
0: Be having a
4: you're,
0: much
4: you are just
0: bigger
4: haranguing
0: discussion.
4: Now for no reason.
0: You're the one that's been shouting
4: I'm
0: over
4: not.
0: Me.
4: Yeah, you just come on. It can't be. I listened to you very carefully, and you talked about the fiscal rules as if they're delivering something decent for the country. They're not. The problem for Keir Starmer is he is not delivering on his agenda, and the left flank of your party is attacking him hard. And that's where you start.
0: I would honestly take. The thing is, Nadeem, you don't have to.
4: I've listened patiently.
1: Wait, let us finish.
0: You don't have to be. Just a sort of, you know, talking point for reform. We're trying to have a more nuanced discussion.
4: I am.
0: And you should know that better than anybody, having been part of the last government, which absolutely was like a wrecking ball in this country.
4: We got rid of Liz Truss when the borrowing was at 4.7%. It's at 5.1% today.
0: And you listen to a lot of economics experts.
4: Yes.
0: This country, inflation was heading down. We were heading to probably 2 cuts in interest rates. This war in Iran is going to be absolutely disastrous.
4: This country is an outlier.
1: The UK is an outlier, isn't it?
4: You.
1: That is the case.
0: The economy has not been good in this country for a long time. I'm the first to admit that. And mistakes were made.
1: Decisions made by Labour exacerbated the problem.
0: I have not shied away from that. To sort of say that everything has been perfect, far from it. I'm not here to be like comical alley for my party, like this guy is. But his latest party.
4: Keep the insults coming.
1: It's about to get a whole lot worse,
0: It is going to get a whole lot worse. What are you talking about? Because of Donald Trump.
1: You're about to change your leader and shift to the left.
4: My goodness.
0: We don't know if we're going to go straight to the left. We don't even know if there's going to be a new leader. But what I would say is, mistakes have been made by this government, undoubtedly, and you'd be mad to admit that. And
4: you want an honest conversation tonight.
0: You've got the winter fuel allowance was a big problem. Personally, I think kind of putting national insurance up on jobs was a mistake. Personally, I think that has not helped growth. But I think we also have to be honest about the external factors that have also affected
1: the
0: economy.
1: Yeah, and that's a fair point, isn't it?
4: I don't disagree, but you both have just, I hope, I should admit, we're an outlier because of the fragility of the British economy under Rachel Reeves. The problem for Keir Starmer is his agenda has failed, which is why he got punished at the local elections. And now the hard left of his party is attacking him as well because they don't think he's been socialist enough, right? And as Nigel said, it's not about left or right, but it's about what is sensible, what's common sense. If energy bills are too high. Let's look at our energy strategy. It's not a good strategy.
1: Okay.
4: Right?
1: Sam, just bring us the latest, because 67 Labour MPs now. You know, it has been ticking up. Have we reached a sort of pause, a hiatus? Tell us.
2: So we've just reached 68. We've got 32 now. Labour MPs have weighed in since the speech, four members of the government. Labour MPs actually messaging me while I'm on air. The latest one is actually Matt Bishop. He says that with a heavy heart, he's withdrawing his support on the Prime Minister's leadership. He's a sort of worked in policing, I think, on the sort of soft left of the party. On the screen behind us, you can see some of the characters. On the first screen, quite a lot of them from the left, Rachel Maskell, who we spoke to earlier, Nadia Whittam, Richard Bergen, Andy McDonald. So the left is currently visible. But let's look at the next screen with the sort of fresher names on it. And there you have 2024 in-tech MPs like Chris Curtis. You've got Catherine McKinnell, who stepped down from government last year. Clive Betts, who's the most senior Labour MP in the House. He came into Parliament in 1992. Gosh. And then here's the very latest while we've been on air. That includes Charlotte Nicholls. She, well-regarded MP. She was actually spearheading the rebellion on jury trials for the government. God knows what's happening to policies like that. You couldn't get that that sort of thing through with discipline where it is at the moment. Mary Kelly Foy, one of the last to go as well. Debbie Abrahams, who we were speaking to earlier. So the sheer breadth, select committee chairs, the old, the young, the left, the right, the whole spectrum is coming out. And yes, that number is ticking up, 68 on the right. Sky counter right now.
1: Well, thank you, Sam. Let's bring in Andrew Lewin, Labour MP for Welwyn Hatfield. Andrew, it's over, isn't it, for the Prime Minister?
5: Good evening, Cathy. Welcome to your new show on Sky. Look, I don't believe it is over for the Prime Minister. And I think I'm afraid that my colleagues are regretfully walking into a trap. I know you've got Nadeem Zahawi with you on the sofa. In the last few weeks in the local election campaign, it's been Nigel Farage who's been saying vote reform to get Starmer out. And if we go through with this, we are giving our principal opponent and our most dangerous opponent exactly what he wants. And I think that's a big, big mistake.
1: Well, let me tell you what, just spell out the consequences, because we've been hearing from Nadeem Zahawi, former chancellor, about the impact on the markets, the fact that, you know, growth is non-existent in this country. It's about to get a whole lot worse, isn't it, if the leader's changed?
5: Well, look, exactly right. Whenever there have been these wobbles, and sadly there have been a number of wobbles over the last few months, what the markets have said is that they want stability. They want to see Rachel Reeves in number 11 and the Prime Minister in number 10. But I think it's really important that colleagues walk through what the impact of a change of leader would mean. It would mean a contest. There would be no such thing, I'm afraid, as an orderly transition. That's very clear reading the sort of quite different messages that some colleagues have put out tonight. Some are calling for a very quick timetable for a change. Some are calling for this orderly transitions, perhaps with a view to a candidate isn't currently in Parliament. All of that will add to the chaos and the uncertainty. And I don't believe my constituents who I represent in Welwyn Hatfield want to see that, and nor do millions of supporters, Labour supporters across the country.
1: Andrew, we've now got 69 Labour MPs calling for the Prime Minister to quit. Four of those are government, you know, ministerial aides, the most junior rung of the government ladder. 33 of them have come out since the speech this morning that was supposed to rescue the Prime Minister. I mean, that is dire. It's unsustainable, isn't it?
5: Look, I'm not doubting that the gravity of the moment. But, you know, we still have a very big choice to make. We can look over the cliff edge and choose to jump or choose to come back. And I really hope we don't jump, because the stakes are so high. And I understand the sense of frustration and concern from colleagues after such difficult results last week. But I can't see any scenario where walking into a leadership contest that will last weeks is good for the country or good for the Labour Party. People want us to get on and deliver the agenda that we were elected on.
1: But, I mean, the Prime Minister has walked into this, hasn't he? He had this record landslide. He's squandered it. There's been, I think it's 16 U-turns now. Correct me if I'm wrong. He had one job this morning, which was to set out his vision to relaunch once again after multiple relaunches. He flunked it.
5: Well, I didn't agree with the characterisation. Let me give you one example. I have been, ever since I was elected in 2024, a passionate advocate for a stronger UK-EU relationship. More than a year ago, I was calling for a youth mobility deal. The Prime Minister was really clear today that he sees this as a big focus for his premiership. I think he's absolutely right, and he's right to do that in a world that's been completely changed since 2024.
1: And he sat on the fence again today, didn't he? He didn't signal clearly that his red lines on the single market or customs union membership were being torn up or even up for debate in the run-up to the next general election. He sat on the fence. It was a pyramid of waffle, wasn't it?
5: No, well, I listened carefully to all the questions from the journalists. And actually, the Prime Minister was asked, in your manifesto next time around, would you rule out single market or customs union membership? And he said no. But what he's right to do is focus on delivering at the summit, which is just a matter of weeks away, a really important summit, so that we get the youth mobility deal over the line, the SPS deal, which is so important for the agriculture sector, and build from there. And one of the really important things in the UK-EU relationship is we look at the EU perspective on this as well. They want to be dealing with a UK government that is stable and a prime minister that they know and who's been rebuilding trust after so much damage was done under the Conservatives.
1: But, you know, surely the moment, the gravity of the moment, as you've put it, you've used that word gravity, called for a really brave approach. The Prime Minister could have signalled very clearly, not just that, you know, in response to a journalist's question, that he wasn't ruling it out, but that he was ruling in a debate on rejoining the customs union and the single market. I mean, let alone the green policy at the moment, which is rejoin the EU.
5: Well, the language he used was deliver at the summit as a platform to build on in the future. And I've spent a little bit of time with European parliamentarians in Brussels, and they think that is absolutely the right approach. They want to build bridges with us, but they want to do it with a trusted leader in the UK who they know. And they want to do this over time. And there'll be nobody in the PLP, if they're watching this, who has any doubt that I am a proud pro-European. But doing this in a staged way is the right approach, I think.
1: You came in 2024. Are you disappointed, appalled even, by what's unfolded since then?
5: Look, there are lots of things that we've got right. NHS waiting lists are falling, the minimum wage is up, record year for renewable energy. But of course, we've made mistakes as well. That happens in politics. But I think this is the single biggest test that we have had as an intake in 2024. And I am, you know, choosing to come on your show tonight because I want to repeat my plea to colleagues to think again about this, to back the Prime Minister and get on with delivering on the agenda we were elected.
1: OK, so spell out to colleagues who are at this very moment considering whether to put pen to paper or, you know, tweet something on X. What are the consequences if they remove the Prime Minister now?
5: Look, I think the consequences would be a really chaotic period for our party and, more importantly, for the country. There is no doubt that this would be a lengthy leadership contest if it was to come to pass. As I said at the outset, we've got people giving statements which indicate very different things. Some of them are hoping that Andy Burnham can return swiftly to the Commons. Others are saying, well, we must deal with this immediately and have a new leader in place. That lack of consistency, even among the people who have called for the Prime Minister to go, and of course that's a minority of the Parliamentary Labour Party, shows how chaotic this would be if we went for it. And just one other thought. Cathy, you know, the situation in Iran and the Middle East is grave. In a matter of weeks, we will be seeing what the new energy price cap is. One of the things this government should be laser focused on is how are we going to support people with their energy bills and accelerate the transition to renewable energy? If we're distracted by a leadership contest, we won't be in a position to do that.
1: Well, Andrew, we've just had a message in from Catherine West, who obviously went public at the weekend as a sort of stalking horse candidate. She says there are 80 all told, including many public and a smaller number of private in my inbox. She says tomorrow I will give back the names so people can go public themselves. She says she's spoken to the whips. They're aware of the numbers, just not the names. I mean, this is happening now, isn't it? It's game on for a leadership contest.
5: Well, of course, look, I'm just learning that news now. But what the Prime Minister has said consistently, if there is a challenge, he will fight it on the basis of the mandate that he has from the British people, and he'll continue to have my support.
1: And we've just discovered that the numbers that we've collated of MPs who've gone public with calls for the Prime Minister to quit has just ticked up to 70. So it's very close now, the number of MPs publicly who have called for the Prime Minister to quit. Just a final thought, Andrew. You know, you're obviously a supporter of the Prime Minister. What do you think will be going through his head right now in Downing Street?
5: Look, he will be focused on getting through this period. It's clearly a very important 24 and 48 hours. And I'm sure he's also thinking about the King's speech. One of the things that's so important is that we get to Wednesday with clarity on this situation, hopefully, with, from my perspective, with the Prime Minister firmly in charge, so he can set out, you know, his vision for the country. And I'm sure that that's what he's thinking about now, as well as probably the Spurs game.
1: Andrew, thank you. Indeed. Well, we just caught a glimpse of the cat in number 10. So, or business as usual. Oh, Sam's got a question for you. If you wouldn't mind just hanging on, Andrew. Sam.
2: Andrew, you want the Prime Minister to continue in post, but I don't think even you would deny that he's been weakened by 70-odd Labour MPs calling for him to go. In a week or two, thousands of documents are going to be released in the latest tranche of the Mandelson files. Do you really think that the Prime Minister could withstand a further blow? And it will be a blow, because there'll be embarrassing material in that. Do you really think he could withstand that? Isn't it better to deal with this now?
5: I mean, obviously, I have no idea what will be in those documents. I've spoken in the House of Commons twice on the Mandelson affair, and there was the right decision that the humble address passed, and so that all the documents were provided to the ISC, so that everything can be put out in the open. That is absolutely the right thing to do on such a grave subject matter. It's right the Prime Minister committed to it, and the right that the government continues to have an approach which is transparent on it. But I don't think, without seeing those papers, there's anything more I could say on that one.
1: Andrew, thank you very much for bearing with us. Sam, I just want to come back to you, because, you know, we were looking at the door of number 10 then. You do sort of wonder what goes through a Prime Minister's mind at this point. He said to us, actually, in what could be one of his last full-length broadcast interviews that he does, if he does end up getting toppled, just a couple of weeks ago, he said the person he'd be listening to as he makes his decision on whether to stay or go would be his wife, Vic. What do you think's going through his mind?
2: I think he is weighing up the pressure that he is under. He is weighing up whether or not there is an opportunity to go with dignity, if there such an opportunity exists. Keir Starmer is a proud man. In many ways, he's an enigma. In a curiosity, he doesn't have many political friends, that's well known. He doesn't even really seem to enjoy politics. We do seem to be getting to a tipping point, and a lot of people agree with this, where it looks nearly impossible for him to stay in office. So I think the question is now one, maybe the start of a discussion about legacy, about going with dignity, going not looking like you're just simply dragged out by the force of your opponents, but, you know, there'll be some need for him to show some, you know, the moment he shows that he understands the position that he's in, I'm sure, and suggests that a timetable for his departure, I'm sure the Labour Party will throw its arms around him and sort of embrace him with love and gratitude the moment that he takes the difficult step of deciding to go and make it as least unpleasant as possible. At the moment, he is sucking up so much pain that surely a bit of his mind will be thinking about that.
1: Just briefly, Aisha, talking about legacy, there have been appeals to the Prime Minister to think of his legacy as a big whack of spending on defence. Is that something that he could look to do, to sort of elegantly leave?
6: I think he has certainly made a name for himself on the world stage, particularly in these very difficult time. So I think that's something he absolutely would want to think about. But I think Sam is right. I think it's very febrile at the moment because people are really worried about the next general election. But people have a huge amount of gratitude for what Keir Starmer did. The Labour Party is really bad at winning elections, and he did that. But I do think that, and he would have felt, we all felt this under Jeremy Corbyn as well. And of course, he vanquished Jeremy Corbyn and Corbynism from the party. No one person is bigger than the Labour Party. No one person can be bigger than the political. The Labour Party is a collective. It's a movement. It's something which tries to be in power. It doesn't often get into power. And I think that's something that, you know, he and others will be thinking about.
1: And we'll continue this conversation in just a second. It is 9 o'clock. This is a special edition of the Cathy Newman Show on Sky News. The breaking news tonight, 4 ministerial aides have quit urging the Prime Minister to resign. As the minutes have been ticking away tonight, we've been seeing a drip of MPs within his own party calling for Sir Keir Starmer to go. Earlier, he gave a speech designed to try and quell a rebellion. But as we sit here now, it does appear that that speech has failed, with 69 Labour MPs now calling for Sir Keir Starmer to resign. We've been trying to get ourselves inside the Prime Minister's head in Number 10. 2 weeks ago, he told me that he'd be listening to his wife, Vic, about when and whether to go. And we just wonder what conversations are going on behind that door tonight. We are keeping a close eye on the comings and goings in Downing Street. We just caught a glimpse of the cat, for example. Our chief political correspondent, John Craig, is there. John, what's the latest?
7: Well, the latest is that Larry's just been let back in. He came out to...
1: Has he had his tea?
7: He came out and had a stroll around to see what we're all up to here.
1: The big beast of the political jungle, John.
7: He wants to be back in Number 10, just like the Prime Minister. The latest is that we understand that Catherine West believes she has 80 names already, and there are some who have privately said they're backing her call for a transition or a timetable or whatever. She has, we understand, been in touch with government whips. The next drama probably is members of the cabinet acting and perhaps leaning on the Prime Minister to go. The Times is reporting that Sir Keir Starmer has been told by Shabana Mahmood, the Home Secretary, and other senior cabinet ministers to consider setting out a timetable for his departure. That Shabana Mahmood is one of at least three cabinet ministers to suggest he needs to consider his position, and that he'll be told at the cabinet tomorrow his position is increasingly unsustainable. There are suggestions too that Wes Streeting is preparing to mount his bid for Number 10 now that the number saying that they want the PM to go is 70 or 80. Now, talking to politicians today, backbenchers, ministers and so on, I've been trying to work out what Catherine West's motives are, and there is a view that she is trying to help Wes Streeting by forcing the Prime Minister out early so that a contest takes place before Mr Burnham, Andy Burnham, is back in Parliament. And it does seem tonight, as the dusk settles here, that... of course, all eyes now are on Wes Streeting, and see how he what he does in the next 12 to 24 hours or so. Andy Burnham must be deeply frustrated that things are moving at this pace because, of course, depending on the timetable that is set out, if it's a long timetable, of course, then he's got time to get into Parliament. But if it's quick, then, of course, he's... his only option, really, is to fight Arbroath and Broughty Ferry up in Scotland. Labour had only 850 votes behind the SNP there. It's a marginal. I can't imagine Andy Burnham, rather, taking the high road up to Scotland. But in all seriousness, it's grim inside there. The mood must be absolutely dreadful. The Prime Minister must have his head in his hands, as we saw him do in Prime Minister's Questions a week or so ago. And he's surrounded by his closest aides. We haven't seen many politicians here this evening. The only politicians we've seen go into Number 10 this evening were John Healey, possibly to discuss a defence summit he's holding tomorrow on Ukraine and other defence issues, and Steve Reid, a loyalist who's been talking to broadcasters this evening. But we did hear actually that they've sent out for takeaway food, pizzas or whatever. They haven't been delivered at the front door, probably gone round the back. But right now, all the Prime Minister's closest aides and no doubt the chief whip's involved as well, although he's not here, because, of course, Parliament's not sitting again until Wednesday. They must be really doing the numbers tonight and just seeing how bad it is for the Prime Minister. The number of backbenchers, Yes, a lot of the usual suspects. What struck me, so many of the younger MPs, and Cathy, I know you've been talking to them, younger MPs only elected in 2024 won their seats from the Conservatives, who are clearly very, very worried that they're only going to be in Parliament for one term. And some of the older hands have been urging them to calm down and not panic. But there does seem to be a mood of certainly near panic among some of the younger MPs, worried about their futures. And here in Number 10, all the signs are that the Prime Minister is being told, look, the game is up. You're going to have to make some sort of announcement, possibly tomorrow or possibly on Wednesday. Don't forget, he's got to face the House of Commons on Wednesday. The debate on the King's speech, of course, will get underway. King's speech Wednesday morning, and then, of course, the big 4, 5, 6 day debate in Parliament led by the Prime Minister. So it really is crunch time for the Prime Minister in there, and it's serious. Beginning of the end game really is looking like the beginning of the end for the Prime Minister.
8: John, thanks very much for that. And you can only imagine what's going on behind that door. Time running out for the Prime Minister. It appears inevitable that, you know, now as the numbers keep on ticking up minute by minute, really, we're now on 70 MPs who have gone public and called for the Prime Minister to resign. I think it's been shifting around a little bit, some of the numbers. I mean, some of it, you know, there's a bit of double counting maybe going on, but we have established now 70 Labour MPs. Sarah Hall, the latest to call for the Prime Minister to quit. So it has now ticked up to 70. And as John was saying, the Times reporting that Shabana Mahmood, member of the Cabinet, clearly Home Secretary, is reportedly going into the Prime Minister and telling him that he has to set out a timetable, or should consider setting out a timetable for his resignation. Well, we have political commentator Adam Bolton here with us. Adam, you've covered quite a few of these defenestrations in your time. Does it feel like the end game, as John was saying?
9: I think that the loss of the parliamentary party, I mean, we're now up, aren't we, to more than one in four backbenchers, probably one in six of the total parliamentary party now saying the Prime Minister should go. And when things get up to that level, it looks very dangerous. Of course, have to remember that in this case, there's no instrumentality to force him out. If it gets to 80, a lot of people are talking about that because that would be the number a stalking horse needs. But it's quite clear that there's no challenger who would get that. So the Prime Minister said he's going to stay on. He said he's going to fight the next election and win it. But it seems to me, after his speech today, which was very much an appeal to the party rather than, frankly, than an appeal to the country, that it just hasn't hit home.
8: Well, I want to bring you in, Aisha, because we're just hearing from union sources that Shabana Mahmood is amongst those saying that Sir Keir Starmer should go. The Home Office hasn't offered any comment, but that does appear a very significant development, doesn't it?
6: Yeah, this is a big moment when you have a big figure in the Cabinet coming out and breaking ranks. You know, the people we've been hearing from have been largely backbenchers. You know, of course, at the beginning, it was the Socialist Campaign Group there, the sort of usual suspects. Then it was moving to the more loyalist people like Chris Curtis. For Shabana Mahmood's name to be in the frame now, that is a big, big moment.
8: And she's a courageous woman.
6: She is. I mean, we were discussing earlier, I mean, Belle Ribeiro, Addy, was not terribly complimentary about her, but she is very brave. And I think she is somebody who is doing some of that hard thinking for the Labour Party and having to confront sort of, you know, difficult truths about where the country is and trying to kind of, you know, find a Labour solution to the problems around immigration. Immigration is coming down under Shabana Mahmood as well. But notwithstanding the conversation about immigration, this is a big moment, and it points to the bigger undercurrents, that it looks like the big crunch point will be the Cabinet meeting tomorrow. And the question will be, will other Cabinet members look Keir Starmer in the eye and say, enough is enough?
8: And, you know, Nadine, you have been in that situation as a Cabinet Minister. You're going into a Prime Minister. You know the herd has moved, or as Boris Johnson said, and you told that to his face. What was that like, delivering that message to him?
4: Difficult. And to his credit, he actually used the line in his resignation or in his stepping down.
8: So you gave him that line.
4: I went in and I said, look, he said, you know, keep working on the economic plan. I said, Prime Minister, the herd is stampeding. And it just feels like it's impossible. And it was a difficult moment. And he said, just go back to the Treasury and, you know, let's keep working. And I went back. And then I had another go by writing to him overnight or early in the early hours of the morning to say, look, it's over. And that's when he obviously had already made his mind up. Well, but, I mean, if you follow the logic of what Keir said today, which is, look, you know, I know, you know, I haven't delivered completely, but my policies are the right policies for the country, that it would be chaotic if you replace me, then if he puts country ahead of party, the honourable, the right thing to do is to call an election now, because if he thinks his policies are the right policies, put it to the country.
1: Okay, and you've made that point several times.
4: Yeah, exactly. No, but follow the logic. Adam, if he thinks that his policies are the right policies, but his party can't see it,
1: yeah.
4: It, is what it would be chaotic for the country. Yeah. A fast general election,
1: yeah.
4: Right?
9: If the country believes him,
4: then he'll win. Adam, if it doesn't, okay. Then actually we will get back to onto okay. the road of stability.
1: Right, Adam. This is moving a lot faster than people had anticipated. You know, even just a few hours ago, we were all sort of thinking, "Well, he's, you know, just about made it with the speech." That works in Wes Streeting's favour, doesn't it? Because, you know, a lot of Andy Burnham's supporters have been making the running on this leadership, sort of notional leadership contest. Now, if it is moving that rapidly, the cabinet goes in tomorrow, tells him to go. That's Wes Streeting's to lose, isn't it?
9: Yeah, I mean, it puts Wes Streeting in a much stronger position, which is possibly one of the reasons why he hasn't openly thrown his hat in the ring, because he doesn't want to be seen as the guilty party. But, I mean, I think the fact that Shabana Mahmood appears to be moving, a woman of principle, certainly, but someone who, remember, been lots of reports that the soft left were saying, well, if we get power, first thing we're going to do is sack Shabana Mahmood. So she would be, I would have thought, if she's not going to run herself and she doesn't really look like a Papabile candidate, Wes Streeting would certainly be the most amenable next leader for her. So, you know, I don't think it's a conspiracy, but I think people are working out the arithmetic of how this goes. I mean, remember that, according to our friends in the Times, Ed Miliband actually went to Keir Starmer before the bad results were confirmed and said, look, you should think about naming a timetable. But that was a timetable which seemed designed to accommodate Burnham. Mm. So I think that, you know, that is one of the calculations that's going on now in the Labour Party. Do, you know, there are those who want it now because they don't want Burnham, and there are those who want delay because they do want Burnham.
1: Right. Well, just to reiterate for anyone who's just joined, union sources are telling Sky News that Shabana Mahmood is amongst those saying that Keir Starmer should go. The Home Office hasn't commented on that. It is something that The Times is reporting in tomorrow's newspaper, and that's online now, obviously. So this is a significant development. How does this pan out from now, do you think?
6: Well, I think there is going to be a lot of kind of confusion and panic over the next sort of 24 hours. I mean, I spoke to a backbencher today who just said, look, we don't really know what to do because it's not in our DNA in the Labour Party to do this. We're really bad at regicide. She used a word that I can't repeat on air in terms of it's a bleep show. we know we're going to lose the next election, but at the same time, we can't carry on like this. At the same time, we don't really know what to do. We don't really know how to do it. We don't really know who to turn to. So I think there is quite a lot of panic. There's definitely a feeling that when people have encountered the doorstep and the public, they're getting a very visceral reaction, which is telling us the Labour Party is deeply, deeply unpopular right now. But at the same time...
9: Well, worse than that, for Keir Starmer is deeply unpopular.
6: Yeah, correct.
1: Kryptonite. Yeah. That's what word used.
9: That's what people are discovering, you know, focus groups are discovering, and that's what MPs are reporting.
1: Adam, you've covered... How many leadership contests have you covered? Have you totted up?
9: It depends how many parties you're talking about.
1: Well, multiple different parties, multiple different leadership contests.
9: I would thought we were probably up into... well into double figures.
1: Right. Well, so where do you think this goes from here? And at this time of economic crisis and, you know, war going on in several locations around the world, how perilous is this for the country?
9: Well, it's terribly bad timing, not least because of the King's speech coming up in 2 days' time. My own... feeling about this is it's not good for the country. And we've heard from people like Jim O'Neill saying, you know, the markets will go crazy, the bond markets crazy. There could be something, you know, going very seriously wrong, which is why I think, you know, it needs to be handled very carefully. But,
1: yeah, but is it
9: when parties get into this type of position, they don't tend to worry.
1: Right, there's a momentum that's inescapable.
9: Yeah, I mean, you know, the Tory party pushed out Margaret Thatcher, you know, when she was going to the first big European meeting after the fall of the Berlin Wall. You know, parties will do this if they think it is in their interests to get rid of people, get rid of a leader. And I think that message has come through, you know, pretty loud and clear. And you know, because although there is the argument about how will the wider public see it, and I have to say all the, you know, my friends abroad are just saying, you know, your country's a basket case, you know, good luck and all the rest of it. But they're already saying that. So in that sense, the question then becomes is how much worse would it be? And from a Labour point of view, if you could get someone who could lead, because I think that is what this is all about in the end. So Keir Starmer, whatever good qualities he has, is not a leader. He's not someone who operates politically. He's also not a people person. Mm. I mean, that's the thing. A lot of, you know, some of the people who've been speaking up, take Catherine West, for example, you know, she was sacked from the government for no particularly good reason other than to make room for someone else. Never got a phone call from the Prime Minister.
1: I know other people in that situation. Never,
9: and then there are loads and loads of people. So there just isn't that affection for someone who, as you say, they're being told by voters is kryptonite.
1: And there was that terribly telling anecdote, wasn't there, about the Prime Minister sort of hunkered down, you know, reading for hours on end, reading and reading, and his aides sort of don't know quite what to make of this. And in a way, you sympathise, because there's a lot to get across as a Prime Minister, isn't there, of course. But it also plays into what you're saying, that he's not got that kind of people-person quality that, you know, Tony Blair had or someone like that.
9: Yeah, and people, apparently, according to the focus groups, they don't trust him. They think he's insincere. They are confused by all the business about him saying, you know, I'm the son of a toolmaker, because to them, Sir Keir Starmer, KC, sounds pretty posh. And so there is not that element of trust in the Prime Minister, in the leader, and that is one of the things that's done.
6: And just to pick up on that, I think whatever political party you're in, but particularly in Labour politics, you've got to love people. You've got to love the game of politics a bit. You've got to love being in amongst it. You've got to love speaking to people from all different tribes of the party. You've got to be really good at working the tea room, sitting down with the brothers and sisters with the trade union movement. You do have to have that skill, and that is very important.
1: Okay, who can best do that then?
6: Well, I think Angela could do it. I think Wes could do it. I think Andy Burnham could do it. I mean, there could be people that, you know, we're not talking about as well. I think all of them have got the qualities. Well, there could be other people in the PLP. Remember, David Cameron came from nowhere. Everybody thought it was...
1: Well, and so did Tony Blair and Gordon Brown back in the day. I mean, Adam, is there someone out there who is no one we've mentioned so far?
9: Well, I do think you need to have a bit of experience in politics generally. And even David Cameron, you know, had worked as a special advisor. Mm. Whereas Keir Starmer's experience of government was as a civil servant rather than as a... politician. I mean, I have to say, I know people talk about Al Carnes, and they used to talk about Dan Jarvis
1: Defense
9: back in the day.
1: Al Carnes,
9: yeah, everyone loves a soldier, you know. Yeah. But actually, again, does he have the depth of political experience?
6: One thing that people are just saying is the Keir Starmer thing. Would it be right to get somebody in who wasn't very politically experienced and understood how to manage what is quite a feral beast of the Labour Party?
10: But we've been going on about communication, and he's not the greatest communicator on earth, as we saw to date. The reality is, Keir Starmer, the reality is none of his policies are working, right? Cost of living is tough. Borrowing is an outlier for this country. All these things, you know, the net zero stuff that he tolerated from Ed Miliband, the way he handled Mandelson, right? All these things are decision-making. Right. And when you're in number 10, it is about that instinct, that the ability to make decisions and to communicate it to the country. Right. When we were in the middle of the sort of, you know, darkest moments of the pandemic, you needed to be really good at making those. And we made terrible errors during that pandemic, and we paid the price for it as a Conservative government. So it's not just about loving the party, loving communicating, loving the trade unions. It's feeling the country's pain and dealing with it.
9: Yeah, I do think that's right. Certainly, I was at a load of political scientists. They're looking at the election results, and what was interesting was the issues which they were suggesting were driving people, and obviously the cost of living is one. But the two issues which are not driving people is, one, this kind of class politics of talking about working people and which is divisive. The other, frankly, is the war. I mean, you know, Keir Starmer keeps on giving himself a pat on the back for keeping us out of the war, but most people just, you know, shrug about that.
1: But it may be a different matter if we'd got involved in the war and they'd seen a sort of blowback from that, as we did after Iraq.
9: Yeah, but we didn't get involved in the war, and frankly,
1: that's job. You mean it's job?
9: It's not clear to me. It's not clear to me that either Reform UK or the Conservatives would have joined in the bombing. All they would have done would have let the Americans use the bases from the beginning. And I suspect a lot of people wouldn't have had a problem with
6: that. And regardless of what happens, the citizens in this country are going to pay a heavy price, even though we might not have got involved right at the beginning. There's going to be an economic price.
1: And Adam, what do you think of the consequences if there's a, you know, Angela Rayner,

0: But what are the consequences of that shift?
1: Well, there is a question of what a new leader can do. I mean, they might want to break the fiscal rules, they might want to increase borrowing, but, you know, we saw what happened to Liz Truss, and so someone with a bit more political nous, you know, might not do that. I mean, my own feeling is if they can do it without too much blood on the floor, it can only be good for the Labour Party at this stage, simply because of, fairly or not,
0: what, whoever's
1: in charge. Yeah, the level of unpopularity which Keir Starmer has around him. I mean,
0: and I,
1: you know, it looks as if whoever comes in, maybe not Wes Streeting, but he'll have to make some concessions, will move further to the left.
0: Right.
1: That is where the Labour Party wants to go. I'm far from convinced that's where the country voters want to go, but that's the reality. You know, because partly because of the whole Mandelson debacle, there's been this total rejection of New Labour. I mean, New Labour is now a dirty word within the Labour Party.
0: Yeah.
1: And frankly, they brought back the second raters and the Brownites, and that business of Gordon Brown and Harriet Harman, with all due respect.
0: You know, your former boss. Adam, thank you very much, as ever, for your analysis. Let's go now to the Labour MP, Graham Stringer. Graham, it's game over for the Prime Minister, is it?
2: Yes, I think it's been over for some time. It's been when, not if, certainly since last Thursday, but before that, he'd been in the last saloon taking us up for some time. In private, he'd lost the support of most of the Labour MPs I talked to. I wouldn't know in absolute numbers. So what has been clear in private for some time is now clear in public.
0: Well, Graham, I mean, what we've been hearing tonight is that there is this potential move from Shabana Mahmood to tell the Prime Minister that it's time to set out a timetable. That's what we're reporting tonight. Events are moving very rapidly, and that does favour Wes Streeting if he decides to throw his hat in the ring and launch a leadership challenge. Do you agree with that assessment?
2: I do. I mean, there's two reasons, it seems, to having an orderly process. And one is that the people who wish that Andy Burnham were back in the Parliamentary Labour Party want a long time so that he can get selected and elected. I think that is a bit pie in the sky when you look at the results in the north of England. It's difficult to know where a safe seat would be. It would also leave the back door open for the position of Mayor of Greater Manchester. But there's also the fact that we've had a lot of people's names being put forward, but we've not had much of a policy debate. And I think all the big issues before us, from illegal immigration to the economy, relatively slow improvements in the health service, one can go on through the major issues. We don't know really where any of the potential candidates stand on those very difficult decisions. So we've got to have that debate.
0: Graham, just finally, would you be willing to sacrifice your seat for Andy Burnham to facilitate that transition?
2: No, for two reasons. One, I gave a commitment when I was elected to serve the people of Blakely and Middleton South. And two, I don't want Andy to leave his job, which he's doing very well, as the Mayor of Greater Manchester. I really don't want to have to work with what would likely be a reform mayor. So I don't think Andy should leave his post at the moment.
0: Mm. Graham Stringer, thank you very much for joining us. Well, here in the studio is the Labour MP for Warrington North, Charlotte Nicholls. Charlotte, thank you very much for coming on the show. I mean, we've had the succession of MPs tonight coming in here down the line saying that the Prime Minister needs to go. Do you agree?
3: I do. And it's more in sadness than in anger that I say that. I think all of us have wanted to give him the benefit of the doubt, have wanted to give him time to improve, to succeed. But I think he has run out of road, and fundamentally he's not able to meet the political moment for where we are.
0: And why do you think that is? What's gone wrong here?
3: I think he could go down in history as being the sort of greatest foreign secretary that we've ever had, but what he hasn't had is

0: the amount of domestic grip that is needed when you're prime minister. And it's, you know, we've seen it reflected in the local election results most recently, but actually it's not really been about that for me. It's been about things like the Hillsborough Law, which he gave his personal commitment to, which is deeply important to constituents of mine who are Hillsborough families, people that I know who've been affected by the infected blood scandal. He gave his personal commitment that that legislation was coming forward. And yet, 2 years in, he has not been able to drive that through, despite all of us in the party supporting it and wanting to see that on the statute book.
1: So things are just not getting done.
0: Exactly. And it's, you know, we've seen time and time again the manifesto that we were elected on, time being taken away from delivering that by these kind of side issues and things that have kind of come out of nowhere that no one really asked for, that we've burned through enormous amounts of political capital on, whether it's the Courts and Tribunals Bill, whether it's, you know, winter fuel, whether it's things like, you know, the...
1: All sorts of issues.
0: The ID cards. I mean, you know, why are we doing these things? And ultimately, it goes back to the decision-making and leadership of Keir Starmer. It's not the party, and it's ultimately the party and my constituents that my loyalty is to, not to the Prime Minister.
1: Nevertheless, we had one of the Prime Minister's allies on earlier in the programme just warning about the chaos that is going to ensue if, as looks likely, you get rid of the Prime Minister who won on a landslide, the verdict of the markets on that decision. I mean, we're entering a whole world of pain, aren't we?
0: I mean, it's completely uncharted territory, and not least because in the Labour Party we don't have some of the mechanisms for removing a leader that, you know, the Conservative Party do with the 1922 committee and the men in grey coats that come to tell you when your time is up. But that doesn't mean that it isn't the right time to do it. And I think a lot of us have had some misgivings for a while. We have wanted to give him that benefit of the doubt, recognising the instability that we risk causing. But we have reached a point where actually the risk of him continuing in post is, I think, greater than the risk of him going.
1: Does that scare you, you know, that we are in uncharted territory, as you put it?
0: In some ways, yes. But in others, I think that if we can agree an orderly transition and a timetable and can
1: have... Does it?
0: I mean, it can. And this is the thing. I think we can all, around our kind of collective endeavour, around the manifesto we were elected on, we can get together, we can agree something where we can have the discussion that we need to have about the future direction of this government and how we deliver the manifesto and the mandate for change that we were elected on. We can do that in an orderly way.
1: How who's going to oversee that? I mean, we had Bel Rabira Addy, for example, on our sofa earlier, who was railing against the decisions taken by the Home Secretary, Shabana Mahmood. I mean, there are so many differences of views, different candidates within the party. I just don't understand who's going to ensure that an orderly transition happens.
0: But this is why we need to have that proper discussion, because ultimately just doing a quick knee-jerk change, a new name above the door isn't going to fundamentally change anything.
1: How long does it take to have that discussion?
0: I think it could take, you know, weeks. But again, we need to kind of assess where we are, take a deep breath, have a proper discussion in, you know, as comradely a way as possible. But we cannot continue as we have been.
1: But I mean, it could take months, couldn't it? And you've got all the time. Cost of borrowing would be soaring. Decisions will not be taken that need to be taken. We could have an attack from Russia in that time.
0: Well, we have seen in previous circumstances where the Prime Minister has changed in office that this has been able to be done in an orderly way. We saw it when Theresa May stepped aside, for example. That was a transition that was able to take place over a number of months in a, you know, reasonably orderly way. Of course, there will be a period of, you know, potential instability and discussion about what that future looks like. But the status quo cannot continue.
1: Do you have a candidate in mind?
0: I mean, I don't. There's, you know, a level of kind of bias in that, you know, Andy Burnham's from my constituency that, you know, of course, I'd love to see a Warrington lad in number 10.
1: He's going to have a struggle getting back,
0: but he's not currently an MP. And this is the thing, you know, it's
1: who's your number two?
0: It's not about personalities. It's about let's have a proper discussion and let's decide who is best placed to deliver the manifesto that we came into government on.
1: Angela Rayner?
0: Again, let's have that discussion. I'm not tied to a particular candidate.
1: Charlotte Nicholls, thank you very much for joining us here on the sofa. You are watching this special edition of The Cathy Newman Show. Dramatic news tonight coming out of Downing Street. We assume that the Prime Minister is inside pondering his position. We have news of at least one member of the Cabinet having reportedly urged him to set out a timetable for his resignation as the numbers of Labour MPs tick up at 70 now calling for him to quit. So the momentum does appear to be unstoppable. And tomorrow is shaping up to be an extraordinary day. We'll explain why.
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1: Well, welcome back. We've moved studios, you might have noticed, so that Anna Botting can get ready for The Wrap. And that is coming up at 10 p.m. tonight. Daily Mirror columnist Kevin Maguire and former Conservative Cabinet Minister Michelle Donnellan will be here to talk about all the day's big stories. I think you can guess what will dominate that discussion. That's coming up right after us here on Sky News at 10 o'clock. Well, let's go back to Sam Coates, our chief political correspondent now, who has been following events all night. And Sam, it's been quite a night, hasn't it? I want to ask you first about Shabana Mahmood and this news that we've broken on the programme tonight about the fact that the Home Secretary is reportedly someone who has gone into the Prime Minister, or at least got in touch with the Prime Minister and said that he should be considering his position. What can you tell us?
14: Shabana Mahmood, the Home Secretary, told Keir Starmer today that he needed to set out a timetable for his departure. She is the most senior figure that we know of who has gone in to see the Prime Minister in order to tell him that the game is up. Ed Miliband is understood a couple of weeks ago to have done something similar, but with a holder of one of the great offices of state now weighing in and announcing that the Prime Minister's time is up, look, I think that just pours accelerant on what has been an incredibly difficult day for the Prime Minister. Shabana Mahmood, of course, was the centrepiece move of the reshuffle last September to shore up his position back then. She was brought in as a tough Home Secretary who was tasked with dealing with immigration issues like small boats, actually appearing to come under something of a bit of control since she came in. And I think that the fact that she has decided to be amongst those leading the cabinet charge, saying that Keir Starmer's time is basically up in number 10, is hugely, hugely significant. She's been fighting to protect her immigration reforms. That's been a big target of many on the soft left of the Labour Party. But instead of waiting to see what happened to her reforms in the weeks that come, she has come out fighting and done this intervention with Keir Starmer today. Where does that leave him? Well, look, I think the next 24 hours are going to be extremely problematic for Keir Starmer. 70 MPs, according to the Sky Tally, have now come out to say to Keir Starmer he should go. He needs to set a timetable for his departure or go immediately. More than two dozen of them have come just since the Prime Minister's make or break speech this morning. The effort to shore up his own side does not look to have worked. There are MPs that are fighting to keep Keir Starmer in position. That includes some in the Cabinet. We heard from them today. Steve Reid, we heard at tea time. Peter Kyle, we heard first thing at the morning. But I have to say that from left to right of the Labour Party, from old to young, from the newest intake to the oldest intake, there are now representatives from all across the party who say that Keir Starmer's time is up. Many inside government are still hanging on to their jobs, not wanting to be forced into a position where they resign. We've had four unpaid members of the government, PPSs as they're known, handing in their notice or saying that the Prime Minister should go. Nobody more senior than that has done so at the moment. But each one of these figures that has called for the Prime Minister to go has passed through a door that they cannot walk back. If Keir Starmer tries to cling on, he will have at least 70, if that stops there this evening, figures on his own side who have made it clear they have no confidence in the Prime Minister. And at that kind of level, it becomes incredibly hard to govern. So something seismic has shifted today. I think you can tell that momentum is drifting away from the Prime Minister. Tonight, I expect he will have something of a dark night of the soul. He will have to ask himself whether he can really withstand the pressure. He will know. He will not be oblivious to the reports of us and others that maybe up to four cabinet ministers are telling him and preparing to tell him that the game is up, possibly more than that, at this crunch cabinet meeting tomorrow morning. But he also know the possibility of acute political embarrassment. The following day on Wednesday is the King's speech. King Charles is travelling down the Mall to Parliament to set out his government's agenda. But what kind of government will be left in place on Wednesday when the monarch turns up in Parliament? There's every chance that it looks like metaphorical rubble when he turns up, if the Prime Minister is forced to concede that he no longer has the authority to keep hold of that job. And with it will go the authority of the very agenda that the monarch sets out. It is a deeply, deeply turbulent and traumatic time for Labour politics. You can see from the body language and from the remarks of many, many Labour MPs that they can barely believe that they're in this position nearly 2 years, barely 2 years on from a landslide general election result, which saw Keir Starmer swept to power after more than a decade of Conservatives in number 10. Yet here we are on the brink of another Prime Minister being slung out of British politics. Is it just the new feature of British politics over the last decade that Prime Ministers barely last 2 or 3 years? Keir Starmer now looks increasingly likely to befall that fate. The question remains, how can he withstand the onslaught coming tomorrow after everything that he's endured today?
1: Sam, thank you very much for that update. It's been an incredibly long shift for you, and you've already done all of the work on the elections over the weekend, so you never stop. But we're joined now by Kevin Schofield, the political editor at HuffPost UK, and Neil Lawson, who's chair of Compass, centre-left think tank aligned with Labour, and a spokesperson for the Progressive Alliance. And doing a triple shift for us tonight, Aisha Hazarika and Nadeem Zahawi, who are still here. Kevin, let me come to you first. This intervention that we're hearing tonight from the Home Secretary, incredibly significant, isn't it?
15: Yeah, Cathy, it's hugely significant. I mean, I think it's curtains for Keir Starmer now, to be perfectly frank. I think the writing has been on the wall all day, really. We've had this steady drumbeat of MPs, one after the other, throughout the day, now hitting 70, calling on him to resign. It's now reached a critical mass. I think we've got a cabinet meeting tomorrow morning, I think, at which other cabinet ministers will join in, basically by confronting Keir Starmer with the political reality that his authority has gone and that he will have to set out a timetable at the very least to say when he will stand down as a Labour leader and obviously the PM.
1: Neil Lawson, you've been calling for the Prime Minister to consider his position for quite some time now. How on earth do you ensure an orderly transition? How does that work?
16: Well, the Labour Party is actually quite good at doing this. In the process where Tony Blair said he was going to stand aside for Gordon Brown, that was a nine-month transition in which the country kept functioning, and the party decided in the end that only Gordon stood. I think that was the mistake, wasn't it?
1: There was an obvious Neil, there was an obvious candidate to succeed Tony Blair then. That is not the case this time, is it?
16: Well, I think there's an obvious candidate to succeed Keir Starmer, and that person is Andy Burnham, because he's the person with the popularity across the whole of the country and in the Labour Party,
1: and
16: the plan to reset. Well, that can be done very quickly. If a vacancy arises, then we move the writ. You can be in Parliament in 3 or 4 weeks, and I urge
1: Neil,
16: the Labour
1: Party. There's no safe Labour seat right now.
16: Yeah, there are no seats for Labour under Keir Starmer. There are safe seats under if Andy Burnham was to challenge. And look at the Gorton and Denton by-election, which Labour lost earlier in the year to the Greens. And then polls showed convincingly afterwards that Burnham would have comfortably won that seat if Labour had put him forward to do that. So Burnham can win, I think, any seat in the Northwest that Labour currently holds, because he has a particular appeal. He's the only politician in the country from all parties who polls positively with the public. And that's particularly strong in the Manchester and Northwest area. So I think Burnham can win a seat, and he can win it on the basis of changing the party, because this isn't just about changing the leader. It has to be about changing the direction of the party
1: and
16: Neil, the country, and Burnham can do that.
1: So what would that look like? What would an Andy Burnham government look like in terms of policy positioning and its whole feeling?
16: Well, the crucial thing about a Burnham proposition is he links reform of the state and our democracy to the changes that we need in our economy. And what he's done in Manchester and Greater Manchester is to deliver the fastest growing city region in the country, because he's changed the democratic nature of how Greater Manchester operates. He's built a consensus across the progressive parties so that there is agreement over the long term about how they invest in buses, social ownership, vocational training, etc., etc. So he would bring that same approach to the country as a whole and say, look, we work together in order to do the long-term work that's needed. And the great thing about that is it reassures the bond market that Britain is a good place to invest in, and so borrowing becomes cheaper for the government.
1: Well, Neil, they're going to need quite some reassurance. Let me bring in Aisha Hazarika, who's here in our Change studio, newsroom indeed. Aisha, you've been looking pretty shell-shocked, actually, for a lot of the evening as you check your phone and get some
17: messages. Yeah, I mean, it's just coming in thick and fast. But just to pick up on what Neil was saying, Andy Burnham is seen as being a very effective leader in the Northwest. I did a business event a couple of months ago with hundreds of businessmen and women, including many who were Conservative, many were Reform supporters as well. And they were praising him for being able to work in quite a cross-party way. There's a huge amount of energy and dynamism in Manchester and the surrounding area in the Northwest. Growth is going really well. There's a lot of really interesting innovation going on as well. So I do think there's also a sense of optimism in Manchester at the moment. It's a buzzy place. People are really proud to be there. It's got a feel-good factor to it. So I think that is something worth factoring in.
1: I do think it's kind of striking that your old boss, Harriet Harman, only just went into number 10 with a job. I mean, that could be a short-lived
15: Johnson. I've got to tell you that we did the seven-hour stint for the election night special. And I have to admire Aisha's quick flip to Andy Burnham tonight. That was beautifully done.
17: I'm saying,
15: you were defending Keir Starmer on the night. But anyway,
17: Let me defend myself.
15: Shabana Brutus Mahmood has been brutal.
17: Goodness. I mean,
15: she has stuck the dagger in, and I think if the Prime Minister puts country ahead of party, he will call a general election.
17: That's not going to happen.
15: We have to call a general election.
1: Yeah, you know what? We've been on air now for nearly 3 hours, yes, and you've made that point several times.
15: But it's the right point, because to your point, you've challenged every single Labour talking head tonight, is we're about to be plunged into chaos. Yeah. The only way out of this is to go to the nation and let the nation decide.
1: Let me put that to Kevin Schofield. Is that going to be the problem for whoever takes over, that there is going to be this clamour for a general election, if indeed Keir Starmer goes? Because he is still in number 10 as we speak.
15: Yeah, undoubtedly, you know, Reform will say that. The Conservatives as well. I think there's no rush. Certainly, if you look at the opinion polls and look at the results last Thursday, there's no rush in the Labour Party, and they don't have to. And there's no constitutional requirement for there to be a general election. But I think there's a very strong moral argument that if you are a Prime Minister coming in less than halfway through a Parliament with a completely different agenda, then I think the case can be made for another general election. But as I say, with opinion polls the way they are, I think Labour would be absolutely crazy to go to the country anytime soon. I think whoever the new Prime Minister is would need to come in, try and turn the country around before even thinking about a general election.
1: And Neil, I mean, if you went for a general election, Labour would get crucified right now, wouldn't it?
16: Well, I think, first of all, that the country wants the change it was promised in 2024. It's not been delivered yet. I would like to see someone like Andy Burnham come in and deliver the kind of socioeconomic changes that the country wanted. And I think, you know, I think people would, you know, look at that very, very favourably. I think then, you know, we would, you know, if that was to happen, I think you would then think about how soon after that would be appropriate to go to the country, given all the stability that would need to be put in place. But this country is crying out for change, ambition, the kind of thing that you know, that was just been talking about in terms of energy, vibrancy, confidence. And you do see that in Manchester, as Aisha was saying. And I think the country could do with a bit of that as well, a bit of the Burnham magic.
1: Nadine, Burnham magic. I mean, this is the point that under a new leader, Labour could reanimate, and then Reform's lead in the polls would just evaporate potentially.
15: You watch the chaos in the bond markets. I think that will precipitate a general election, genuinely. Andy Burnham is able to present a growth strategy that is fiscally responsible, that comes away from Ed Miliband's mad position on net zero, that deals with the cost of living, that deals with people's real pain, immigration, then they'll have the same problem
18: all over again. Tonight, by the way, just now, on X, people are vowing to challenge Wes Streeting if he becomes... From the soft left, they're calling it. They're already threatening that they will challenge Wes Streeting. It's chaos.
1: Well, sorry.
18: If Wes Streeting becomes Prime Minister,
1: there won't be a soft left handover.
18: Are saying that they will challenge Wes Streeting and remove him as Prime Minister.
1: So, well, comment on that, Aisha, because, you know, there can't be a sort of orderly transition, can there? There's no coronation possible.
17: It's very, very difficult to have a sort of an orderly transition. But I think what our dear friend here tonight has shown is that there is the real danger of a reform-led government with our dear friend Nadine in it and things like that. And I think that's one of the reasons...
1: He could be the next Chancellor.
17: Well, that's exactly a reason
18: Robert,
17: why people...
18: Robert Jenner
17: you could try and...
18: Shadow Chancellor.
17: You could try and shove him out. But I think a lot of people will be thinking very seriously tonight. Look, it is heartbreaking. I've just had non-stop messages since I've been on air. People are absolutely devastated across the Labour movement about the fact less than 2 years in we're in this position. But the threat of a reform government is so real that it is party, it's country before party for a lot of people.
1: Give us a flavour of some of those messages. Those sort of scare tactics
18: is what buried Labour at the local elections.
1: Yeah.
18: Those type of scare tactics. He repeated again in his speech today, and it's what I think buried him tonight.
17: So the kind of messages that people are getting, it's just absolute, people are heartbroken. People are absolutely heartbroken. I think there's a great sense of, I think Charlotte Nichols summed it up, uncharted territory. I think people do feel very anxious. They feel like the status quo is not an option because people are hearing it raw on the doorstep. You know, people have been speaking to councillors, MSP, assembly members all across the country, good people who lost their jobs, not through any fault of their own, but because of the messages coming from Downing Street, and I'm afraid a very toxic reaction to Keir Starmer. Now, I think some of that is unfair and unjustified, and I think a lot of that is on social media, but it is a reality.
1: And just comment on the Shabana Brutus Mahmood, as Nadeem Zahawi just called her. Well, I mean, you know, she who wields the dagger never wears the crown. She knows she will not be in contention.
17: She's not going to be leader, and she knows
1: because
17: that.
1: Because the party, she's too right-wing for the party.
17: But just remember, a couple of weeks ago, it was being briefed out that Angela Rayner was saying the price of Angela Rayner coming back into cabinet would be getting rid of Shabana Mahmood. So I think Shabana Mahmood is also, I think she's very, very brave, but she also wants to kind of make sure that her wing of politics is also shored up.
1: Neil, we're looking at a real shift now to the left, aren't we? That is the reality.
16: Well, I think what we're looking at and for is a shift to the change that the country wants. You know, they want, you know, a different kind of democracy. Well, they want a different kind of economy. They want real differences in their life. And exactly the kind of thing that the Reform and the Conservatives have been giving the country for the last 20 odd years is massively out of favour. And I go
1: Neil,
16: back to...
1: That completely contradicts what we saw at the elections last week, where Reform were the victors. So to say that the country wants a shift to the left, it might be true in some seats where the Greens won, but not across the country.
16: What people want is real change in their lives. They want the cost of living addressed. They want ownership of things like water and energy and rail. These are all kind of progressive ideas, and the country wants that. Reform have dallied with it, but they're not serious about it. A Burnham leadership would be serious about dramatically changing our economy and people's lives and delivering on that. And I think that's why he is the most popular politician in the country, and it's why the Labour Party is now gravitating towards him and recognising that he is the person to take them out of this existential crisis that they've found themselves in after just 2 years and 165 seat majority. It's a big reset that's now needed, and Burnham can do that.
1: And Kevin, what's your view?
15: I mean, there's an awful lot of assumptions there that Andy Burnham would definitely get back in. I mean, there's an awful lot of hurdles for Andy Burnham. First of all, he's got to find a seat. He's got to get someone to stand down and trigger a by-election. He's got to be chosen by the NEC. He's got to then fight the by-election, which would be an absolute circus. And then he's got to win it. So I think it's a little bit presumptive, and it's almost taking voters for granted by saying that all Andy has to do is stand somewhere and he's inevitably going to become Prime Minister. I mean, I think maybe voters in that particular seat. I get that he's very popular in the North West. Absolutely. He'd no doubt be the favourite to win any by-election. But I think it's a little bit, you know, when Labour have had such a hammering at the polls last week, it's a little bit, dare I say, arrogant for Labour just to assume that they can impose Andy Burnham on the country as our next prime minister. I mean, I think maybe a little bit of humility might be required.
1: Kevin, got to leave it there. Kevin Schofield and Neil Lawson. And here in the studio, Ayesha Hazarika and Nadeem Zahawi have done a triple shift. It has been an extraordinary evening in so many ways. We're now up to 72 MPs calling for Sir Keir Starmer to go, plus 5 MPs who work in the government have gone. Minute by minute tonight, those numbers have been rising. 36 MPs have quit since the prime minister gave that speech earlier. Anna Botting is next with the wrap from me. That's all for tonight.
19: We're trying to see as much as we can.
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26: 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War isn't pretty.
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0: Tonight on The Wrap, Keir Starmer's nightmare on Downing Street. It looks like it's all over for the Prime Minister. 70 Labour MPs are demanding that he sets a timetable to quit, including four ministerial aides who have walked out of the government. All this after a keynote speech that was designed to shore up his leadership.
1: I know I have my doubters, and I know I need to prove them wrong, and I will.
2: Tonight, all eyes are on the Cabinet, which meets here tomorrow morning at 9:30. Tonight, Shabana Mahmood, the Home Secretary, is one of a number of senior Cabinet ministers telling him the game's up. They're also thought to include Yvette Cooper, the Foreign Secretary, and the Deputy Prime Minister, David Lammy.
0: But who could replace him? Many think Andy Burnham is the leader in waiting, but he's not an MP. Angela Rayner still being investigated by the taxman. And some say Wes Streeting just isn't loved by his own colleagues. Well, we discuss what happens next with the former Conservative Cabinet Minister, Michelle Donnellan, and the Daily Mirror columnist, Kevin Mobar. Beth Rigby is also here, working away, it seems.
3: Working on some breaking news, which I will bring you imminently.
0: Brilliant. OK, plus a first look at the front pages of tomorrow's newspapers, dominated by talk of the Prime Minister's future. Well, hello, good evening. Former Prime Minister Boris Johnson famously said that at Westminster, the herd instinct is powerful, and when the herd moves, it moves. Well, tonight, it appears the Labour Party is moving against Keir Starmer. Michelle and Kevin, is it the end? Kevin?
4: I think it's when, not if, and it can happen very quickly at the end.
5: Michelle? Yeah, it's a complete downward spiral now. He's in free fall. He's going within the next day or so in terms of announcing that timeline. Mm.
0: You're still writing your copy. Do you want to give me your breaking news after, or do you want to do it now?
3: Let's do it afterwards.
0: OK, fine. OK, let's hear then this report.
6: Starmer loyalists in central London here to rally and raise up a Prime Minister fighting for his political life as he used a make-or-break early morning speech to try to persuade his MPs not to topple him after a disastrous set of elections.
1: I know I have my doubters, and I know I need to prove them wrong, and I will.
6: Starmer acknowledging he's let Labour voters down too.
1: Truth be told, I'm not sure that they believe that we care. I'm not sure they believe that we see their lives.
6: Trying to find the passion.
1: Millions of people held back because the status quo in this country does not work for them. I am fighting for them. We are fighting for them. I am their Prime Minister and this is their government.
6: But his pitch for concrete change lacking with just one clear offer.
1: I can announce that legislation will be brought forward this week to give the government powers, subject to that public interest test, to take full national ownership of British Steel.
6: A speech light on policy, heavy on politics. But many of his MPs fear keeping Starmer on will only hand the country to rivals.
7: Back in 2021, when Labour lost hundreds of council seats in the Hartlepool by-election, you thought about resigning as Labour leader, explaining, this is quoting you, I didn't feel I should be bigger than the party. But these results, this moment, is so, so much worse than then. You've lost nearly 1,500 councillors, 40 councils, you've lost Wales. Haven't you, for one moment, thought you should step aside in the interests of the party and country? And if you haven't, why haven't you?
1: What we witnessed with the last government was the chaos of constantly changing leaders. And it cost this country a huge amount. A huge amount. And I'll tell you who paid the price. It was working people. They paid the price of this. They are still paying the price of this. Yes, I acknowledge that we've lost brilliant representatives across the United Kingdom. And I have a responsibility for that. But I also have a responsibility to deliver the change that we were elected and that we promised this country. And I'll deliver on that.
6: That the pitch, but it wasn't enough for former Minister Catherine West, who wrote to all MPs after Starmer's speech to canvass support for a leadership race. West said she was giving notice to Number 10 and collecting names of Labour MPs to call on the Prime Minister to set a timetable for the election of a new leader in September. As West went over the top, the former deputy Labour leader setting out demands too. Angela Rayner calling for a return of the popular Greater Manchester Mayor, Andy Burnham.
8: We as a party have to do better than this. And we can only prove we mean our Labour values by putting the common interest ahead of factionalism. And we can start by accepting that Andy Burnham should never have been blocked. It was a mistake that the leadership of our party should put right.
6: But as the day wore on, more backbenchers broke cover, calling for Starmer to go.
9: Starmer is now on very borrowed time. And I do think that there is a need for a leadership challenge.
10: I don't think we saw a plan from the Prime Minister this morning in order to implement the kind of change that this country needs. And I therefore think it's time for us to look for new leadership.
6: Some cabinet members still trying to hold the line.
11: Are you 100% confident that Keir Starmer will still be the Prime Minister by the end of this year?
12: I'm confident he'll still be Prime Minister at the end of this year.
11: 100%.
12: Absolutely right. Yes, of
11: Nailed
12: course
11: on.
12: I am, because the Labour Party is not the Conservative Party.
6: But that line getting harder to hold as the drip of backbench dissent turned into a stream of resignations from junior aides, this increasingly looking like a concerted effort to get Starmer out.
13: What began with backbenchers is moving up the ministerial ranks, and I'm hearing tonight that some in the Cabinet are gearing up to tell the Prime Minister to set a timetable for his departure if he cannot command the confidence of his benches. But it's all very uncertain, with Number 10 trying to mount a fight back this evening. There are now over 60 MPs calling publicly for Starmer to set out a plan for his departure. But there's also a quiet majority that don't want a leadership challenge right now. But discipline has completely broken down in the party, and it's hard to see how the Prime Minister now pulls back from this.
6: A Prime Minister that says he will fight on, but will the battle prove too much?
14: Well, Beth has been almost saying out loud what she's been typing. But anyway, tell us what
11: it's
14: you learned.
11: This is such a fast moving situation.
14: And I should point out that these are the MPs that have so far asked for, say it is time for him to go. Right?
11: So just to give you a sort of sense of the day, like earlier in the day, a source told me that you were going to see backbench resignations. It was going to be followed by junior aide resignations. That's the bottom rung of the government ladder, the PPSs, the ministerial aides to ministers. They began to tick in. And then the next stage was going to be that the cabinet were going to go, members of the cabinet were going to go and tell Keir Starmer that it was time to set out a timetable. And that is what has happened throughout the evening. And what looks a little bit coordinated in terms of the resignations. So where are we tonight? As I understand it, the Prime Minister's been in Number 10 tonight, trying to form a view of where he goes next. I understand that Shabana Mahmood, the Home Secretary, and Yvette Cooper, the Foreign Secretary, have been in to see the Prime Minister to tell him it's time to set out a timetable. I've been told that other Cabinet Ministers, Steve Reid and Pat McFadden, have been saying to the Prime Minister he should fight on. And then David Lammy, the Justice Secretary and a long-term friend of Keir Starmer, and Jonathan Reynolds, the Chief Whip, have been at the Prime Minister's side tonight, inside Number 10, weighing up the options, calling around and trying to work out what the Prime Minister should do. I'm told that David Lammy does not want the Prime Minister to stand down. But interestingly, another ministerial source I spoke to tonight said that David Lammy had been calling around ministers to try and not force them into going public to support Keir Starmer, but rather to understand where they are at. So that's what's been going on in what what is a cabinet, which you can clearly see there are different views. One cabinet minister has said to me this evening that what's happening is disorderly. And to quote this person, they said, I think the Labour Party is about to put itself out of power for a serious period of time by repeating the mistakes of the Tories. So that is a cabinet minister telling me that in the past few minutes. And as for Keir Starmer, where's Keir Starmer? I'm told that tonight he's weighing up his options. He has a cabinet meeting tomorrow. I understand he has had no contact with Wes Streeting in a would-be challenger as of this evening, but he will see Wes Streeting clearly at the cabinet tomorrow. So it is very febrile and it's moving very quickly, but it's clear from those conversations between different members of the cabinet. The cabinet are not united, but the momentum now for Keir Starmer, I think the issue with this is as a prime minister, if you lose the confidence of your backbenchers, even though all of these names here, they're not a majority of his backbenchers, but when you start losing the support of people in these numbers and you lose the confidence of the party, even if you want to carry on, it just becomes unsustainable. So it's a very, very tense and uncertain 24 hours that we're about to go into.
14: Yeah, I've got lots more questions. But first of all, Michelle, you've lived through this,
5: yes,
14: you know, with a front row seat.
5: Yeah.
14: Does it feel very deja vu for you, given how many prime ministers that the Conservatives lost?
5: Yeah, it feels very similar to that night where the dam broke, if you like, with Boris Johnson. And we are seeing that momentum, as Beth says, just really snowballing now. And what's happening is all of the MPs that are not up on your board will be getting email after email from their members, from local constituents saying, why are you not up there? And so the pressure just mounts and mounts and mounts so that it just adds to it, and those people.
14: Did you get phone calls like the ring around clearly happening from the centre of Downing Street now? Would they have been calling you to find out which way you were going to go and all that sort of stuff?
5: So those calls will happen all the time, like throughout the hours, and then they'll repeat those calls and they'll keep doing it as a litmus test, and they'll report it back to the Prime Minister. The danger is the people around the Prime Minister, whether they're telling him the truth or not, and that's always the danger in these scenarios, because you've got people with a vested interest in obviously him staying in power. And then you've also got people that will be slightly in denial and have bunker syndrome and believe that it's all recoverable. So it depends on whether he's listening to the right people. But obviously, if the cabinet go in now and tell him to his face how it is, then it'll be hard to ignore that.
14: So, Kevin, as a, I think, you know, lifelong Labour supporter, hearing that the suggestion...
15: Tactical voter, please.
14: Tactical voter.
15: Very interesting. Anyway,
14: okay.
15: Yeah.
14: For the purposes of this debate, a left-leaning journalist, hearing that, you know, some in the Labour Party think they're about to put themselves out of power, that this is sort of existential for them as a party.
15: Yeah.
14: What is the point of voting for Labour anymore, given what we saw on Thursday and what we've seen over the weekend? You know, how concerned are you about the state of the party?
15: Yeah, well...
14: And reflect on what Michelle was saying about...
15: I think how some MPs feel, Labour Party members, was summed up by Ian Lavery, a former coal miner, Northumberland MP, who said Keir Hardie formed Labour and another Keir Starmer, who's actually named after Keir Hardie, could end the party. And I think that's where they feel it's existential. But I can go back to resignations that Prime Minister has been forced out all the way to Margaret Thatcher in 1990. I had black hair then. But I just caution. I think this is the end, but I'll just caution that Tony Blair in 2006, the Currie House plot against him, it was a year before he went, but he did give an undertaking he would go. And I do recall in 2009, Gordon Brown suffered three cabinet resignations, the Home Secretary, the Work and Pensions Secretary, and the Community Secretary, and he survived. But this feels like the end. And, of course, Keir Starmer will be weighing up. He'll be thinking, who are the loyals and who are the traitors, is what he'll be doing. Who can I have standing by me? Who will be against me? And will those cabinet ministers who want him to go, will they, one, speak out publicly, and two, will they resign? or are they just going to do it internal pressure? And then there is a whole question of, is it go now? Is it a timetable in September? Because there's a lot of power play here on who do you want to take over. If you want it West Street Union, you want to go quick because he's there in Parliament. If you want Angela Rayner or Burnham, who isn't even MP, you want to go longer.
11: Look, I also think, okay, we are jumping, look, we should sort of, in a way, deal with what we have, which is it's really uncertain what is going to happen. But it is also very true that the pressure is building, perhaps in an unstoppable way, for the Prime Minister to at least set out a timetable for his departure. But I think you raise a really interesting point here, Kevin, because actually there is a move amongst some of the street-in supporters, this is what other MPs tell me, to try and make this quite a fast process because that would benefit West Streeting. There is a massive group in the parliamentary party that want Andy Burnham back. And I guess my thought of this evening is, if this is forced and they force a quick contest and Andy Burnham cannot join the fray and stand up and fight, what legitimacy does the next Prime Minister have? Because there will be a group in the party that really want Andy Burnham and they're just repeating those issues. I think that that is a real issue. But equally, for Wes Streeting and his allies, to allow Burnham back in does him in because Burnham will beat Wes Streeting with the members. And this is, if we go back to that cabinet minister that said that this is really chaotic and it could just do a lot of internal damage to the Labour Party, both as a movement, but also with the public, you can see why, because it's going to get so messy, potentially.
14: Let's bring in our chief political correspondent, John Craig, who is outside Downing Street for us. So two thoughts, I guess, really, John, for you is one, how much is this all in the open? Have you seen some of these cabinet ministers going into Downing Street or is it via the back door or elsewhere? And secondly, looking ahead to that cabinet meeting tomorrow, you know, how crucial will it be? How awkward will it be? You know, what is likely to happen?
2: Crucial and awkward, I'm sure. Yes, I've been here since around about 5 o'clock this afternoon. The two cabinet ministers we've seen go in through the front door were first of all John Healey, who walked up Downing Street from the Ministry of Defence across Whitehall, and then we saw Steve Reid go in. He arrived in a car, having done some broadcast interviews, including Sky News. Then we did actually also see some government cars go in the side door. They may well have been Shabana Mahmood, who we understand seems to be leading the moves inside the cabinet to force the Prime Minister to set out his timetable. Yvette Cooper's another name mentioned. There are conflicting reports about David Lammy's role. We haven't seen him here, but you can probably see the lights are still burning brightly in 10 Downing Street. Not the bunker exactly, that's the first floor lights, but the Prime Minister is holed up in there, or has been holed up in there with his team, his Downing Street team, clearly trying to fight on. But the writing is on the wall, really, and with you've got a senior minister like the Home Secretary telling you the game's up. I mean, like Kevin, I remember back to 1990... On that occasion, November 1990, of course, all the drama was over in Parliament, and minister after minister, they all went in one by one to tell Margaret Thatcher the game was up. And I remember Kenneth Clarke was one of those, and she wrote in her memoirs that he was a candid friend. So we have seen it all before. We've seen resignations that led to Boris Johnson going. But really, tomorrow's cabinet meeting is crucial because whether they'll all be asked to sign in blood their loyalty to the PM, that won't work. Clearly, he's beyond that now. And what began with a lot of the usual suspects calling for him to go, and then a lot of the newer MPs. This is the Sky News spreadsheet. What I think is very significant, of the 70 or so names on this spreadsheet, 38 of them are MPs first elected in 2024, and MPs, many of them, won their seat from the Conservatives and are clearly worried they're going to lose it at the next general election. So what began with backbenchers, and then, of course, we had some parliamentary private secretaries quitting as well. They've been replaced tonight, very swiftly, by Number 10, incidentally. And then, of course, this this move by the Cabinet, led by the Home Secretary, and probably including the Foreign Secretary as well. And we all already know that it's claimed that Ed Miliband told him a few days ago the game was up. He had to set out a timetable. So everything's going to happen tomorrow morning, no doubt. Tense atmosphere in there in the Cabinet room. Wouldn't be surprised if the civil servants are asked to leave the room and it's a political Cabinet. It's showdown time and it's the beginning of the end for Sir Keir Starmer.
14: John, thank you very much indeed. So, showdown time. Paint a picture, if you can, of that Cabinet meeting tomorrow, because, you know, the roads here are all closed for them to rehearse the King's speech. On Wednesday. I mean, the timing of the next couple of days is really quite extraordinary.
11: I mean, I heard different variants of what might happen. There was a view that cabinet ministers would go in individually, which is what I think we've seen in the past few hours, but also would cabinet ministers say something around the table tomorrow. And certainly Wes Streeting, a would-be contender and challenger, has not spoken to the Prime Minister. And he will see him, he will face him at that table tomorrow. So things could move very quickly. As I said, the Prime Minister and some of his closest cabinet allies, David Lammy and Johnny Reynolds, the Chief Whip, who was before that the Business Secretary, have been in Number 10, calling people round. As John was reporting, Steve Reid went in while I was also at Downing Street. And I said, is he going to resign, Steve Reid? And he was like, absolutely not. And in he went. But they've been phoning around and trying to gauge the support from the party. And I think what was striking tonight was back in February when Anas Sawar, the Scottish Labour leader, called on the resignation of Keir Starmer, called for it. There was, within an hour, pretty much the whole cabinet coming out publicly to support the Prime Minister. And it has been a very, very different story today. We've seen 60-plus MPs saying that he should stand down. We've seen that trickle turning into sort of steady flow of junior ministerial aides calling him for him to go. And now a couple of the cabinet for sure have told him to set out a timetable. And as we were just talking about, you know, that's the Shabana Mahmood.

0: sustainable because your authority has gone and then the dam bursts, if you like. And so, you know, one cabinet minister told me tonight that Starmer is weighing up his options and he's going to have a very long night thinking about what he should do. I mean, up until this point, he has been so resolute. Even this morning at that speech saying, I will fight on, I'm not going to plunge the country into chaos. I cannot imagine how frustrated he must feel. I think he must feel so frustrated because he wants to carry on, he wants to serve. He's lost the backing of too many of his own and his party. But I think as per that cabinet minister that spoke to me earlier and other people that aren't particularly supportive of Keir Starmer, they're very worried about the chaos that this could unleash. And actually, does that just help Labour's political opponents? But I think what's happened is the emotion of those losses and the sort of the grinding dissatisfaction over many months for the Starmer administration, it's just kind of boiled over and it's got a bit out of control.
1: I think it's been one thing after another, yeah. And you can go all the way back to Winterfuel, then come up to Mandelson, and then losing 1,400 seats. And yeah. you hear the despair from cabinet ministers because a lot of it's become very personal. And they, MPs, councillors, activists, ministers too, here on the doorstep, that Labour voters have turned against the Prime Minister. Fairly or unfairly, they consider him a dud, and they will not consider voting Labour while he is there. So it's become incredibly personal for him, and it overshadows whatever he says are the achievements, lifting 500,000 kids out of poverty. Did that reluctantly, but he's done it. Breakfast clubs, minimum wage rises, NHS getting better, not having the Iran war, whatever you say. It keeps coming back to Keir Starmer. People don't like him. And is Labour salvageable itself? Some cabinet ministers I've spoken to think it is. Think the Labour Party brand can be saved, but it has to be under new management, new leadership. And if you have 3 years to make your case, you can. And if you look at the figures behind the reform success of 1,400 plus councillors they gained, you know, Sunderland, Gateshead, you know, South Tyne, in my backyard. Mm. If you look at the figures like nationwide, the extrapolation for the share of the poll is only 26-27%. Yeah. You would not win a majority on that. They've been falling back in national polls. They were down on last year in those elections. So there are some in Labour who believe if they make the change, as brutal and as bloody as it is, they'll have a fighting chance in 3 years.
0: Honestly, because you are such an expert on the Labour Party, and genuinely, I really want to hear your answer to this, because if Burnham cannot stand in a leadership race now, whoever replaces Starmer, if that is what comes to pass, and we don't know yet, they've got a massive legitimacy issue, haven't they, within the party?
1: It will look as if they've won an unfair competition because the name on most lips, and arguably the most popular in the country, although it's really because he's great at Manchester Mayor, he's not tested in the same way you are if you're a cabinet minister, but nevertheless, he's got a popularity and he can reach people that the others can't, then you're kind of the shadow leader because you knocked out the man who should have been leader because he's not standing in Parliament.
2: So can I ask a question then? Yeah. Who will drive the timetable? And whose gift is it in that timetable?
1: Ultimately, it's in the gift of the National Executive Committee, the governing body on which Starmer this morning had control, but people can melt away very, very quickly. The king is dead, long live the king
0: Siobhan
1: or queen.
0: Siobhan Mahmood was a clear, blocking Andy Burnham from standing in the Gorton and Denton by-election, Shabana, who was the chair, was the person that helped block that, and now she's the person that says Starmer should go.
1: I think
0: she
1: may have abstained on the formal vote, but it was quite clear she was...
0: She
1: was doing the Prime Minister's bidding.
2: So having watched the Conservative Party tear itself apart, we're not yet 2 years into this administration, you know. I mean, we're nowhere near 2 years, really, if you think about it. Are you really shocked that Labour has done this to themselves, or the decisions taken by Starmer and Reeves has led to this position so quickly?
3: Yeah, I think nobody anticipated it was going to go this quickly. And I think what makes it worse is this was meant to be no drama Starmer, wasn't it? And he wax lyrical about how change was coming. He was going to do things differently. And as soon as he got in, we had the whole big saga about the suits and the glasses and all of that. And then it was just one U-turn after another. I think we were

0: up to 16 now. Then we had the Mandelson stuff. Now we've got this on top of it. So these MPs are feeling really bruised because their inboxes have been battering them. Their constituents, when they've been knocking on the doors, have been angry with them. And they're worried about their seats as well. They've looked at these council elections and they've thought, we're going to lose as well, and we have to do something. And what do they have to do in their mind? They have to get rid of their leader and refresh and renew and pivot in a different direction. And they, some of them will have held out hope that today's speech would have offered some of the answers. But I think it's actually made the situation...
1: Keir Starmer will be the sixth Prime Minister to be dumped in 10 years. Yeah. But a longer term than Liz Truss, obviously. Rishi Sunak. Boris Johnson only lasted 2.5 years. It was December 2019, then he was gone in the, you know, the summer of 22. I think politics has changed. And the era where you could stay a long spell has gone. And maybe it's a reflection of social media, you know, instant judgments, pressure, MPs constantly worried about their seats in a way they weren't before.
2: If I look back on that night when Keir Starmer was elected in July 2024 with a majority of what it was, I can't even remember what it was, it was massive, like 450-plus seats, wasn't it?
1: Yeah, 172, I think, was the majority.
2: Yes, 450 MPs. Yeah. A massive majority, nearly tapping on the size of Blair's majorities at the height of New Labour. If you'd said to me 2 years later, the Labour Party would be forcing Keir Starmer out of number 10, I would not have believed it.
3: But OK, we do need to take a break. I know everyone's got their mouth open wanting to speak. Mm-hmm. Beth, where can someone read what you've been typing throughout this show?
2: Huh?
3: Where can people read what you've been typing?
2: Oh, you can go to our website.
3: There we go. Clack, clack, clack, clack, clack.
2: No, I know, it's terrible. I am listening.
3: No,
2: I'm just multitasking.
3: It's what we do. It's what we do. Thank you very much indeed.
2: I've got to go to bed because tomorrow. I got to get to that cabinet.
3: I know.
2: Cabinet meeting.
3: What question are you going to shout? Give us a preview.
2: God, I'm not.
3: I'll let you think about it. Beth. Beth, thanks very much indeed. Online for that. More from Beth, obviously, throughout the night. So next up, we'll have a first look at the front pages of tomorrow's newspapers. Back in a moment.

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8: At the front pages of tomorrow's newspapers, see what reading they make for number 10 Downing Street. There is the Daily Express then, remarking on Sir Keir Starmer's precarious leadership position. The Express has the simple headline, PM on the edge. Here's the Sun's take, Starmer on the brink. And The Guardian, their headline, Starmer's survival on the line as cabinet ministers urge him to quit. According to the Financial Times, Sir Keir's speech earlier today aimed at resetting his premiership instead resulted in more MPs calling for him to go. The Daily Mail says the speech failed dismally and calls the PM a lame duck leader. In a similar vein, The Mirror proclaims rebels turn on Starmer. The Eye describes the Labour Party as being in open revolt against him. And the Daily Telegraph leads with senior cabinet ministers telling Starmer it is time to go. The Star portrays Wes Streeting and Angela Rayner as reality TV traitors poised to figuratively murder the Prime Minister, while the Metro reports on the PM's attempt to win over Labour colleagues to his left by accelerating the effort to fully renationalise British Steel. Kevin, a clean sweep and very grim reading for number 10. The lights are still on there, as we just saw.
7: That's right. Maybe the Prime Minister will, you know, switch him off when he leaves. That's right. Look, there's a momentum here, and if you look at the papers from, you know, the Labour supporting Mirror and the Guardian across to the, you know, the Express and the Mail, Telegraph, the reporting's almost all the same, because I think there's just one story and the facts are pretty verifiable here. And it's whether you welcome or you don't welcome. But I look at the Mirror. I write a column now. I have no input. But it's a Labour in crisis. It is. And the quote on the front page, a number 10 source said of Starmer, I don't think he's coming back from this. Mm-hmm. So people in Downing Street who their jobs depend on the Prime Minister, I think, just realise the time is up for him. And I think it can happen very quickly. It's been bubbling along for some time, but you get those devastating results. Labour got a real kick in a hammering at the weekend. They were real votes by real people, and the Prime Minister's name was a reason. It kept coming on doorsteps. It's a reason why Labour's in the state it is now, and it would be quick for him. Or tomorrow's cabinet could end up a very damn squib if he just takes the lead. He's very defiant, and then he calls his allies, whoever they are. It's Pat McFadden, Work and Pensions, Steve Reid, Environment, whoever else. We don't know what John Healey, the Defence Secretary, where he'll put his tanks. But he might call up all the people who'll defend him first, and then the people who would want him to go, the Cabinet Minister, then may feel intimidated not to say anything, you know, keep their powder dry in that meeting. We don't know, but it's going to be, it's a make-or-break Cabinet meeting now.
8: Well, Michelle will have been in Cabinet meetings like that when things have been tense for the leadership, and sat there waiting for people to say the first word. Let's look at The Guardian while we're talking about this. Starmer's survival on the line as cabinet ministers urge him to quit. Shabana Mahmood is one of them. Yvette Cooper, we understand, has also put her name to the idea of a timetable. Ed Miliband did it last week, we understand. Yeah. Sounds like from our political editor, Beth Rigby, David Lammy has been in there, you know, on the phone, phoning round. Talk us through a cabinet like this, then.
9: Yeah, so I really think there is no coming back from this when you look at these papers, because even if he tried to carry on, he would be, you know, limping on. That is not the position of a powerful leader that's going to turn around a party in trouble. Mm. I think that some of the contenders for the leadership will be very careful in this cabinet meeting tomorrow. So you'll have noted that Streeting has been really quiet. Mm. And that's because he's got a lot of criticism in the past for being a bit over-eager in terms of his ambition. And it's well-known fact in politics that the knifer never gets the role. And it didn't work out well for Sajid. And so I think that some of them will be quite cautious in what they're saying.
8: Is he the first one that brought down
9: Boris
8: Johnson?
9: He was, yeah. And Rishi
8: swiftly
9: was the
8: followed
9: second.
8: By, yeah, yeah, quite, so he, in quite, quite close yeah, quarters, carefully. Yeah.
9: So I think some of them will be cautious on what they say tomorrow. They'll be wanting to say stuff that shows that that they have the interests of the country and the party in the right place, but they're not looking vindictive, they're not looking callous. Whereas those that have less leadership ambitions will probably be much more vocal in their nature. But it's really, I think, also what's not happening in that, what's happening outside of that cabinet meeting that'll be really important, because you will then be having much more frank conversations, because cabinets always leak. They always leak. And so whatever you say in those cabinet meetings, you have to be prepared to be able to see on the front page of a paper.
7: What's interesting, or I find interesting anyway, is under Labour Party rules, unless they change recently, you need 20% of MPs to back you, plus 5% of constituencies, but 20% of MPs to back you to stand. That means you get a maximum 5 candidates. But the three names that are most mentioned are Andy Burnham, Angela Rayner and Wes Streeting. And of those three names, only one is in the cabinet, and that is Wes Streeting as Health Secretary. Angela Rayner's in the backbenchers because of a tax affairs, had to resign as Housing Secretary. Andy Burnham isn't even an MP. I know others are mentioned. Bridget Phillipson are here, John Healey, yeah. Yvette Cooper, Ed Miliband, or I think that's unlikely because he was rejected by the voters in 2015, or Shabana Mahmood herself. Yeah. But of the three main names, only one will be at that meeting, and I'm sure he will be the one who will most balance his word and judge what he says. Because as you say, if you feel too keen and you're the person plunging the knife in, you often don't get the prize.
8: I mean, some people have speculated he has already moved incrementally, if you put it that way, because several of Streeting's allies, including his PPS Joe Morris, his constituency neighbour Jaz Athwell, have called for Starmer to go, leading to speculation, of course, that might have been sanctioned by the health secretary. Now, at this page, that's not remotely clear.
9: He's really clever about how he's doing it. I mean, sometimes Streeting can be a bit over clever with the way that he operates in terms of this. But I do think that probably has a coordinated element to it. But he's trying to keep his hands clean. There is a world, though, where Starmer feels the pressure tonight, wants to get ahead of this, and actually comes to that cabinet meeting tomorrow with a plan. But when you're prime minister, it's very hard to give that up. You know, you're never going to get it again.
8: It's addictive, isn't it? Yeah. This world of politics and power.
9: Yeah, exactly. I mean, that's why we saw when all of the Conservative prime ministers that were ousted, they were almost dragged out. None of them thought, actually, I'll get ahead of this. But we'll see how much pressure mounts overnight.
7: Well, this cabinet meeting was really designed. It's on the eve of the state opening of Parliament, setting out the government's programme for the next 12 to 18 months.
8: Well, to be fair, if the King does stand up on Wednesday, is that dead on delivery, given what's going on?
7: Some of it will be, but it may be delivered. It's going to be delivered. It may well be delivered by somebody else. But it's an amazing position to be in because just say the Prime Minister doesn't announce he's off tomorrow and nobody forces him. He's going to be standing up on Wednesday, unveiling his programme, and the opposition attacks. It's like an own goal. But you're not going to be here to deliver it. You're a zombie Prime Minister. You'll be gone. Something that should, for the UK government, any government, should be a real cutting edge and a forceful way of saying this is what we're doing for you. It'll be completely destroyed.
9: Which is devastating for the economy as well, because the lack of stability. I mean, we've already seen the impact today, but that's just going to get worse.
7: Well, he may play that card. He and Rachel Reeves, the Chancellor. You need stability with the bond markets.
8: Let's take a look at a couple of other papers then, shall we? Daily Express, first of all, PM on the edge. That is their take on it. Ministerial aides quit as the speech bombs, if you have that. There we go. And The Sun as well. Let's just rattle through some of these if we can. The Sun, Starmer's on the brink. PM told to quit by three cabinet ministers. More than 70 MPs join in the Labour mutiny. Clearly that number has been ticking up, potentially in an organised fashion. What did Keir Starmer say about the sort of chaos we've seen in the past? Here he is this morning.
10: I think what we witnessed with the last government was the chaos of constantly changing leaders. And it cost this country a huge amount. A huge amount. And I'll tell you who paid the price. It was working people. They paid the price of this. They are still paying the price of this. A Labour government will not inflict that on our country again. We were elected with a mandate to change this country because of what had gone before. And that is what we will do. Yes, I acknowledge the frustration. Yes, I acknowledge the results are tough. Yes, I acknowledge that we've lost brilliant representatives across the United Kingdom. And I have a responsibility for that. But I also have a responsibility to deliver the change that we were elected and that we promised this country. And I'll deliver on that.
8: Well, he said, didn't he, that actually this idea of changing your leader was tested to destruction under the Conservatives, as you know too well. But there are some in support. So let's have a look at some of those loyalists who've spoken out. According to Sky's political correspondent Rob Powell, some Labour MPs within the Parliamentary Labour Party WhatsApp group have expressed a reluctance to change leader. So here are some, then, among the messages in the group shared with Rob by one MP include, "We're better than the Tories. We don't ditch our leader when the going gets tough." Another reads, "The instability this leadership contest would cause is too damaging for our economy and my poor constituents. And people need to get a grip and stop panicking." There's also a message which, while not exactly complimentary, could be spun somewhat positively. It simply reads, "Better the devil we know." Now, that is fascinating, isn't it? Because the fear for some, if you're a centrist Labour member, that the so-called soft left which feels to some people quite far to the left, would take over. And what would that mean if the voting public is veering towards voting reform? So,
7: it's unclear. Like you can have a fresh face, but what would that fresh face do in terms of where would they go? They might nationalise steel in Scunthorpe, except the Prime Minister's doing it himself.
8: But today we've heard about fairness, we've heard about wealth taxes, we've heard all the progressive ideas of the left, who basically seem to be veering towards more taxation in order to carry on spending.
7: So well, it would depend.
8: It's a slight classic.
7: It would depend who you tax if you have more taxation. If it's wealthier and higher earners, you could probably sell that. But you'd have to see the programmes that the new faces would come up with. But you know, there's something in all those messages. There is a truth in them, but I think it's too late for this Prime Minister now, because I think the confidence is gone and he does look a lame duck, and I don't think he can ever recover from that. And I do believe, you just talk to many MPs and ministers, that Labour is doomed if they stick with him. And that is it. They've got a gamble, and it is a gamble. It might not work, but the Conservatives made the big mistake in... Well, it worked replacing Theresa May with Boris Johnson in terms of winning a parliamentary majority in 2019, but the big mistake, I think, in 2022 was to have the Liz Truss have three prime ministers in 3 months. And you always wonder, you know, what if history, looking back, if Johnson had been replaced immediately by Sunak, would the party be in a better position? Well, yes. Might have even been better if it had stuck with Johnson, if he wasn't a liar. you lived through it, yeah.
9: But I think what's really fascinating about this is that the Conservative Party have always been quite ruthless when it comes to getting rid of their leaders. But Labour have always had a different philosophy and been very cautious on this, and often stuck with leaders far too long and to their detriment. And now we've almost seen a bit of a culture shift where they are out to almost get him and remove him now. And there is that sense. But I think one of the reasons we've got to where we've got is because of that huge whopping majority. You know, Keir came in with this majority almost believing that it was a personal majority, which was a massive mistake, because I think we can all agree he doesn't have a political antennae. He isn't political in terms of his intuition. And that's led to a lot of the U-turns and messes that he's found himself in. And therefore, he didn't surround himself with the right people to fill that weakness, because there was that false sense of, I've got this massive majority. And it's almost led to this scenario that we're now in.
8: Well, the Financial Times picks up on the so-called reset speech. Many people suggest that what he said on Friday after the voting, what he said to the Weekend Papers about being in it for another 8 years, the reset speech, bombing as well. Yeah. So let's listen now to Carl Turner, who is a Labour Party member, no longer a Labour MP since he had the whip removed.
11: Texted the PM yesterday. We've not spoken much in recent weeks and months because we've had a bit of a fallout, which is fairly public. But I said, look, if you go into the room tomorrow and read from autocue, it's good night. It's good night, Vienna, unfortunately. Because you've got to speak from the heart. Mm. But I suspect what the advisers were saying to him in Downing Street yesterday is, look, the strategy, Prime Minister, is to get you over this week. Is to get Catherine West to drop the idea of challenging.
8: And he read from Autocue. Many people suggested it sounded like a conference speech. We'd heard most of it before. Did it do enough?
7: No, look, I think what he said about Europe is probably going to be more significant than anything else. But, of course, he announced that British Steel in Scunthorpe will be nationalised, renationalised. But the question here, and I think it's probably the right policy, he had to clear with the Chinese government that there wasn't going to be a backlash because it's a Chinese firm. But it showed two things. One is he didn't point out that in Port Talbot, where there's another huge steel plant, the government is putting £500 million in to build electric arc furnaces to save that plant, which was losing a lot of money. You've got to make that point. You've just suffered a historic defeat in Wales because people feel in Wales you're not doing a lot for them. Just remind them, because otherwise it looks like, why not Port Talbot when you're looking at Scunthorpe? But the second thing is, why didn't they do this in April last year when they took control and have been picking up the losses of more than £1 million a day? And you could never come up with an investment program because you didn't own the plan. It's almost a wasted year. And it's kind of, if you look at child poverty, and I think ending the two-child benefit cap was the right thing to do, but he delayed doing it. He didn't want to do it. And then when you do it and you lift 500,000 kids out of poverty, you don't get the credit for it. And I think he's done that again. And all the way through, it's all the U-turns and stumbling. The only one I think he got wrong with the U-turns was on farmers' tax. I think he was in the right position initially.
8: Let's talk about that because, you know, if you start to make every different interest group unhappy, you start to lose your electorate. But we'll talk about that after the break. More papers too.
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18: Rallied around her. It's been impenetrable to journalists over the last 2 years of war in Sudan.
8: Well, it's one of those MPs who have put their name to asking for Keir Starmer to step aside. Here is Bel Ribeiro-Addy, MP for Clapham and Brixton Hill, saying it's clear the PM does not have a credible plan. He must now set out a timetable for departure.
19: It's clear he's lost the confidence of the PLP, of the country, and without both of those, you can't effectively govern. If the conversation every day is whether or not one man is going to keep his job, then, you know, we are not doing what we set out for in government. And, you know, this whole melodrama has to come to an end. Why is it all about Keir Starmer, not about Rachel Reeves, given very many of the elements of policy that are being criticised actually came from the door of the Treasury?
7: Yeah, your point of the Chancellor will have approved most of the proposals, and I think if he goes, she goes. She only stays if he is in place, and I suppose the book stops at the top. But I don't think many of the MPs or the cabinet ministers who are going in and saying to Keir Starmer, "You should quit as PM," would think Rachel Reeves would survive as Chancellor.
19: No, I mean the point is, was the tail wagging the dog, i.e., was, you know, Rachel Reeves in the Treasury driving policy? Was it Morgan McSweeney telling him what to do? Was he somebody who actually had a strategy that was taking the country forward?
9: I don't think he had a strategy all along. You know, there was that PMQ's view the other month where he stood up and he said, you know, his great victory and his legacy was gaining power, in effect. Well, no, his victory and his legacy should have been what he actually did when he got into power. And also, I don't think we can say that all the blame lies at Rachel Reeves' door. I'm certainly not a fan of Rachel Reeves. But, however, you know, this is the Prime Minister. He could have sacked Rachel at any point in time. He sanctioned these policies. It wasn't Rachel Reeves that appointed Mandelson. It wasn't Rachel Reeves that took money for suits and other things as well. So I think the blame lies with Starmer, and I've never seen anybody dig the hole deeper than he did today with that speech.
19: Michelle, Kevin, there's plenty more coming from both of you in the next hour. Cabinet ministers, we have heard, are actively talking to Keir Starmer. Cabinet meeting tomorrow. We'll bring you the very latest after this.
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14: 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If Hamas hands the hostages over, they will end this conflict. The world has been watching.
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21: Did she say how he was?
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0: Tonight on The Wrap, Keir Starmer's nightmare on Downing Street. It looks like it's all over for the Prime Minister. More than 70 Labour MPs are demanding that he sets a timetable to quit, including four ministerial aides who have walked out of the government. All this after a keynote speech that was designed to shore up his leadership.
1: I know I have my doubters, and I know I need to prove them wrong, and I will.
0: The cabinet meets in Downing Street tomorrow morning. The Home Secretary, Shabana Mahmood, is among his most senior colleagues who have told him to go. But who could replace him? Many think Andy Burnham is the leader in waiting, but he's not an MP. Angela Rayner still being investigated by the tax man. And some say West Streeting just isn't loved by his own colleagues. Well, we're discussing what happens next with the former Conservative Cabinet Minister, Michelle Donnellan, and the Daily Mirror columnist, Kevin Maguire. John Craig will also be in just a moment. First, a look at the front pages, too, of tomorrow's newspapers, dominated by talk of the Prime Minister's future. Hello, very good evening to you. Kevin, Michelle, welcome to both of you as well. So the former Prime Minister Boris Johnson, if you remember, famously said that at Westminster, the herd instinct is powerful and when the herd moves, it moves. Well, tonight it appears the Labour Party is moving against Keir Starmer, including the Home Secretary and the Foreign Secretary, who have both told him he needs to set a timetable for his departure. Michelle, Kevin, your thoughts then. Is it over, Kevin?
2: I think Keir Starmer will have to be a political Houdini to survive this. Nothing is ever certain in politics, but it looks like his days are numbered.
3: Yeah, I think no drama. Starmer has embroiled himself in drama. And the only question now is he going to be dragged out or is he going to gracefully set a timetable himself? But there's no hope that he can recover from this.
0: Well, it has been an extraordinary day from that speech by Sir Keir Starmer this morning. Let's get the details then. Here's our political editor, Beth Rigby.
4: Starmer loyalists in central London here to rally and raise up a prime minister, fighting for his political life as he used a make-or-break early morning speech to try to persuade his MPs not to topple him after a disastrous set of elections.
1: I know I have my doubters, and I know I need to prove them wrong, and I will.
4: Starmer acknowledging he's let Labour voters down too.
1: Truth be told, I'm not sure that they believe that we care. I'm not sure they believe that we see their lives.
4: Trying to find the passion.
1: Millions of people held back because the status quo in this country does not work for them. I am fighting for them. We are fighting for them. I am their Prime Minister and this is their government.
4: But his pitch for concrete change lacking with just one clear offer.
1: I can announce that legislation will be brought forward this week to give the government powers, subject to that public interest test, to take full national ownership of British Steel.
4: A speech light on policy, heavy on politics. But many of his MPs fear keeping Starmer on will only hand the country to rivals.
5: Back in 2021, when Labour lost hundreds of council seats in the Hartlepool by-election, you thought about resigning as Labour leader, explaining, and this is quoting you, I didn't feel I should be bigger than the party. But these results, this moment, is so, so much worse than then. You've lost nearly 1,500 councillors, 40 councils, you've lost Wales. Haven't you, for one moment, thought you should step aside in the interests of the party and country? And if you haven't, why haven't you?
1: What we witnessed with the last government was the chaos of constantly changing leaders. And it cost this country a huge amount. A huge amount. And I'll tell you who paid the price. It was working people. They paid the price of this. They are still paying the price of this. Yes, I acknowledge that we've lost brilliant representatives across the United Kingdom. And I have a responsibility for that. But I also have a responsibility to deliver the change that we were elected and that we promised this country. And I'll deliver on that.
4: That the pitch, but it wasn't enough for former Minister Catherine West, who wrote to all MPs after Starmer's speech to canvass support for a leadership race. West said she was giving notice to Number 10 and collecting names of Labour MPs to call on the Prime Minister to set a timetable for the election of a new leader in September. As West went over the top, the former Deputy Labour leader setting out demands too. Angela Rayner calling for a return of the popular Greater Manchester Mayor, Andy Burnham.
6: We as a party have to do better than this. And we can only prove we mean our Labour values by putting the common interest ahead of factionalism. And we can start by accepting that Andy Burnham should never have been blocked. It was a mistake that the leadership of our party should put right.
4: But as the day wore on, more backbenchers broke cover, calling for Starmer to go.
7: Starmer is now on very borrowed time, and I do think that there is a need for a leadership challenge.
8: I don't think we saw a plan from the Prime Minister this morning in order to implement the kind of change that this country needs, and I therefore think it's time for us to look for new leadership.
4: Some Cabinet members still trying to hold the line.
9: Are you 100% confident that Keir Starmer will still be the Prime Minister by the end of this year?
10: I'm confident he'll still be Prime Minister at the end of this year.
9: 100%.
10: Absolutely right. Yes, of
9: Nailed
10: course I am, because the Labour Party is not the Conservative Party.
4: But that line getting harder to hold as the drip of backbench dissent turned into a stream of resignations from junior aides, this increasingly looking like a concerted effort to get Starmer out.
11: What began with backbenchers is moving up the ministerial ranks, and I'm hearing tonight that some in the Cabinet are gearing up to tell the Prime Minister to set a timetable for his departure if he cannot command the confidence of his benches. But it's all very uncertain, with Number 10 trying to mount a fight back this evening. There are now over 60 MPs calling publicly for Starmer to set out a plan for his departure. But there's also a quiet majority that don't want a leadership challenge right now. But discipline has completely broken down in the party, and it's hard to see how the Prime Minister now pulls back from this.
4: A Prime Minister that says he will fight on, but will the battle prove too much?
0: Well, our chief political correspondent, John Craig, is here just back from Downing Street. Right, where are we at, John? Because the newspapers are full of names. What are you hearing?
12: Well, the dramatic events tonight, the most dramatic thing tonight is the intervention of senior cabinet ministers. Now, I've been in Downing Street for about 5 or 6 hours, freezing as well.
0: Yeah.
12: And we didn't see Shabana Mahmood go in, but we saw a car around the side, so I think that was probably her car. She is the one who has been leading the calls from inside the cabinet for the Prime Minister to set out an exit timetable. Yvette Cooper also was involved in that. When I was there, we saw John Healey go in, we saw Steve Reid go in, and I'm told that while I was talking to you at 10 o'clock, saw Johnny Reynolds come out behind me. So as a lot of senior cabinet ministers were in there. Now, it's said that we believe that Steve Reid, who I've talked to today, and he's been doing broadcast interviews, he's been the one really making the case for the defence for the Prime Minister, and Pat McFadden, another loyalist, were urging him to fight on. David Lammy's in there, obviously weighing up the options. The lights were burning bright in Downing Street till a short time ago, actually, real air of mood of crisis in there. They sent out for pizzas or some other takeaway food at one point. The party tomorrow morning is the cabinet meeting, Tuesday morning, as usual. My goodness, they'll all be looking down at their feet, won't they, some of them, whilst others will probably. I mean, we know that Shabana Mahmood is a gutsy, brave politician. She will have the guts to say to him, to his face, you've got to go, as she has already this evening. And it's all over, really, for him, barring an amazing reversal of his fortunes. Because, of course, It was all triggered by Catherine West taking everyone by surprise with her triggering this whole process. We were slightly surprised how quickly they got up to 70 or 80 names. And I'll tell you what struck me as well. 38 of the names.
13: Well, John, actually, we can see them. So while you're talking, explain who some of these people are. I want to know how many of them are your classic left wingers as well, for whom Keir Starmer is not their natural bedfellow.
12: The point I was going to make was what surprised me a bit was 38 of them were MPs elected in 2024. Quite a lot young, inexperienced MPs, many of them, and many of them who won their seats from the Conservatives in 2024, clearly thinking, oh, my goodness, there's no way I'm going to hold my seat. Quite a few Scots as well, following Anas Sarwar's intervention back in February, when he called for the PM to go turn around behind, and of course nobody followed him, but now a lot of Scottish Labour MPs are calling for him to go. Who do you want me to pick out, then? Out of this
2: Joe Morris, directly behind you, was Streeting's PPS. Pardon?
12: Yes, they've
2: bag carrier.
12: To replace all the...
2: I think Hexham. Did he win Hexham? Is he the Hexham MP?
13: That whole top row is PPSs, actually.
12: Yeah, that's right.
13: But in terms of Scotland is a case in point, because the number of English seats lost in the council elections was as predicted. Why is this so much worse than, in terms of its atmosphere and mood? Is it because Reform's got the same number of MSPs as Labour has in Scotland? Is it because of the rout in Wales that we saw? What is the build-up of this?
2: Labour's taken a kicking in two successive local authority elections. Did in 2025, did again, and a share of the vote is gone. It was third behind the Conservatives as well as Reform. Hemorrhaging votes on the left of the Green and losing seats and some votes to Reform on the right. And I think it comes back to MPs and ministers. They find people just don't like, and they've made up their mind, they don't like the Prime Minister. And they won't give Labour a hearing while he is there. And they think that Reform is a great threat to Labour and the country, but they think it is still beatable. And Nigel Farage is still beatable because his own vote has fallen. The share of the vote fell in these elections compared to the year before, despite all those gains. And they think if they get their act together, they can have a fighting chance, but not with a Prime Minister that, fairly or unfairly, so many people have closed their eyes and ears to and think is, quite frankly, a dud. And that, I think that's why the dam is kind of burst. It was all there, and it's gone, and you're right. I mean, in a way, Catherine West is a very unlikely person to lead the charge. Look, she's a Quaker. She's not somebody who normally shouts about politics. She's more quiet and methodical. But she hears all this too, and so she's put her head up above the parapet.
3: But I think we can't underestimate the importance that the speech today has played as well.
12: Flopped.
3: Yeah, exactly. Like, it's dug the hole so deep. Yeah, he tried to look the part, take off the tie, have the shirt bit unbuttoned.
12: Rolled his sleeves up, didn't he?
3: Yeah. But still read it off an auto cue and still sounded robotic. Also, he was blatantly trying to talk to Labour Party members and the base and trying to pivot to the left. Yet what did he come out with? A closer relationship with the EU in terms of actually the movement of young people, which was already being worked on. The steel announcement that most people think is already happening anyway. So these weren't massive movements and policy that was going to save the day and captivate people and think, golly, this guy gets it. This guy's in touch. Mm. In fact, all they thought afterwards is, this guy really doesn't get it. This guy is going to lose our seats.
13: Should we hear a bit more? Here's the Prime Minister speaking earlier.
1: I think what we witnessed with the last government was the chaos of constantly changing leaders. And it cost this country a huge amount. A huge amount. And I'll tell you who paid the price. It was working people. They paid the price of this. They are still paying the price of this. A Labour government will not inflict that on our country again. We were elected with a mandate to change this country because of what had gone before. And that is what we will do. Yes, I acknowledge the frustration. Yes, I acknowledge the results are tough. Yes, I acknowledge that we lost brilliant representatives across the United Kingdom. And I have a responsibility for that. But I also have a responsibility to deliver the change that we were elected and that we promised this country. And I'll deliver on that.
13: Well, let's have a look at the polls. We saw them briefly, shall we, and discuss them further. You know, certainly when we looked at the national equivalent vote after the elections last week, it would not give Reform a majority, standing on 26%. There's Labour, you know, pretty much neck and neck with the Conservatives. I mean, you know, are the Conservatives confident in over the next 2 or 3 years that they will see a bounce back? And because at the moment, Labour's getting nibbled from absolutely every direction, isn't it?
3: Yeah. Well, look, the Conservatives are going up. Labour's going down, in effect, on this trajectory. And obviously, the popularity of Kemi is very high in terms of her personal positioning. Whereas you've got Keir Starmer, the most unpopular Prime Minister in an exceptionally long time, if not ever, since polls began. So it's a very different scenario. And we've got him in having those devastating results just the other day. How does he recover from that? He couldn't do. Really, that was the kiss of death, to be honest.
13: So what is it about him? Is it personality? Is it policy? Is it right from the very beginning when they instantly talked about the black hole and how miserable it was and everyone felt miserable, you know, having been relieved 14 years of Tory rule was over, and then it was the winter fuel allowance, and then it was the first budget where we saw national insurance and employers go up, which is now called a job. I mean, it's endless errors, multi of them that have been reversed. So is it him or is it the policies that have been taken, do you think, John?
12: Well, it's both. I mean, bad mistakes. You mentioned winter fuel. That was within the first few weeks of the government after the general election. I mean, I used to think most of the bad errors were made by Rachel Reeves in various budgets, winter fuel and so on. But then, of course, we come to the Mandelson fiasco. He started to look shifty. And, of course, before that, of course, there was the freebie suits and freebie Taylor Swift tickets, all that sort of stuff. A combination of things. Absolute disasters for his poll ratings. Having said that, I do think that Labour MPs have panicked a bit today. I mean, some people will say, oh, Harold Wilson had bad polling results and Blair and other party leaders and Prime Minister had bad polls. I think they have panicked. I've been surprised, actually, how many MPs on your chart there have flocked to back what Catherine West is calling for. And that's clearly spooked them in number 10, and that's why the Cabinet's saying the game's up.
13: Yeah.
3: I think the fundamental problem for Starmer is that he doesn't have a political antenna. He doesn't have that intuition that you need to be able to recognise whether a policy is going to land well or not and how to roll the pitch. And then the second thing is that he just doesn't command the support of his party because he has been trying to sit on the fence when it comes to, does he go left? Does he go right? And we saw that again in this speech today. He's a bit of a fence sitter. And what they need is they need somebody who's going to inspire people and actually go out and push a policy agenda. But he doesn't have a strategy, does he? If I said to the average man on the street, what does Keir Starmer stand for? What's his vision for the country? I don't think they'd have a clue.
2: I just say, Michelle, when you said the Conservatives still down on the general election vote, it was slightly up on the last time and lost more than 500 councils, and councils are still going. But I think the seeds of Starmer's blown chance were probably sown when he won the Labour leadership standing on a Corbyn programme, but not Corbyn himself, and then he ditched it all the way along. So you begin to think, what does he stand for? He gets to the general election, he wins a huge majority with only 34% of the popular vote, the lowest winning figure for a majority. And then he gets in, and he is gloomy. And I think that combination at the time of, I'm going to take your winter fuel allowance away if you've got an occupational pension of £20 a week or whatever, and look, I've got all these suits and spectacles, cost next to nothing compared to the £5 million Nigel Farage has taken from a Thai crypto, Thai-based crypto tycoon. But nevertheless, he was the Prime Minister, he took it. And then what was the vivid vision for the country? He didn't have one. Where was the plan? And the biggest shock, he didn't seem to have a plan. And he's gone through chiefs of staff, he's gone through cabinet secretaries, communication directors. Everyone's been thrown under a bus, and now the bus is coming for him.
3: And the odd thing about this not having a plan is he had a long enough time. You know, they were in opposition for a long old time to actually get their act together and come in and hit the ground running, and they failed to do that.
2: And he can point out, and he does point out, and I've seen it in a message to councillors who lost, he touched on it, they have done things which I think will make a difference for people's lives, whether it's on the NHS, breakfast clubs, childcare, higher minimum wage.
3: Just look at what they've done.
2: He gets no credit for it.
13: Guys, wait.
2: Exactly.
13: Guys, let's just talk about that. Do you mind? Just quickly. If you look at what we can see there, you talked about the people around him and so on. Since he became Prime Minister, by our count, he's either lost or sacked 2 chiefs of staff, no fewer than 4 heads of communications, 2 of his most senior mandarins. Now they're suggesting there's nobody really around him. And in terms of what I said at the beginning about what caused the rot, how quickly the rot came in, you know, the instamillary, the £22 billion black hole. The New Statesman is quoting an article it's done with Sadiq Khan today. Every time I hear the Chancellor speak, it's doom and gloom for the last 2 years. People didn't vote for a Labour government for more doom and gloom. And that's what it's felt like for people, isn't it? Anyway, so it loses people. What about who might replace him?
2: Yeah,
13: because if it was easy to replace him, it would have been done by now, wouldn't it? The problem is, it is difficult.
2: Yeah, I think the best slogan in politics at the moment is Zach Polanski and the Greens, make hope normal again. And that is it. What are you going to do for people to make their lives better? But if you look at the contenders, the 3 names that are most prominently heard, Andy Burnham, not an MP, can't stand. Angela Rayner, who still, we believe, hasn't resolved her HMRC 40,000
13: stamp duty. And has got low public opinion ratings, has she not?
2: They've fallen since, although when you get a new leader, you just need really now to aim for 30% of the population. You used to aim for 36% to have a chance to get into power. Fragmented politics, 30% will probably get you into power at the next election, which is why Reform and Nigel Farage are just happy to be the biggest significant minority and no longer talk about PR and electoral reform. And then, of course, there's Wes Streeton, the health secretary in the cabinet, who is in a bind. How does he come out publicly? Does he confront the prime minister tomorrow at the cabinet meeting, or is he the one who is seen to be the kind of going back, John, Michael, the Michael Heseltine figure who leads the charge, and then you don't get the prize. Somebody else comes in.
12: He who wields the dagger never wears the crown. Famous quote.
3: I really think Wes is going to try and play a blinder tomorrow, and he's going to try and keep it a bit low key until somebody else really goes for it, and then he will come forward so that he's keeping his powder dry.
12: Opinion polls put Andy Burnham miles ahead of all the others.
3: Yeah.
12: And I think he's probably about the most popular politician in the country, if you believe the opinion polls. And he's certainly well ahead of both Streeting and Rayner. But, I mean, is he going to get back into Parliament? I mean, a by-election's a risky thing, isn't it? I mean, we've seen in history people losing by

0: if there is that long trajectory of time.
1: Mm. Let's talk about steel, shall we? Because obviously that was part of his reset button today, part of his offer. Some people suggesting that, you know, why should anyone in Port Talbot be cheering? Because there were chances to save the steel industry in the UK. And now he's doing it because he's saving his own skin.
2: Yeah,
1: is that an unfair assessment, do you think?
2: The timing is interesting on Scunthorpe, because Port Talbot, the government's putting in £500 million into Tata for the new electric arc furnaces, which he should have mentioned and reminded people, given Labour's just taken a hammering in Wales. What have we ever done for Wales? He could have mentioned that, but he didn't. But of course, April last year, they just took over. It was a big move, and Parliament sat on a Monday to put this legislation through. Saturday, to take control of Scunthorpe, because they feared the Chinese owners were going to shut it and run down the furnaces, and it's been costing more than £1 million a day, but it's been no way you could invest in it when you don't own it. And so by nationalising it, they can now invest in it for the future. Now, it's in Scunthorpe's in Lincolnshire, it's a big reform heartland, but they got no credit electorally, we could see, for saving the plant with the taking control last April. And now nationalisation is probably the right way to go forward for the investment. But will he get any credit for it at all? Is it too late? And it's rather like, where is the credit for ending the two-child benefit cap, which is going to lift 500,000 kids out of poverty? But he was against it. At the beginning, he didn't want to do it. Yeah, and it's often doing the right thing reluctantly does not get you any credit.
0: No, absolutely doesn't.
1: John, what's going to happen?
3: Well, Cabinet meets tomorrow, 9:30, I think. And I imagine they'll ask the civil servants to leave whilst they have a rather brutal exchange with what they call political cabinet. And I'm sure that people like Shabana Mahmood will repeat the point to him. Look, the time's up. You've got to go. You've got to set out a timetable. And as I say, key thing to look for is how long that timetable is. And if they have a really frank discussion, I think there will be supporters who back him, like Pat McFadden and some others. But oh my goodness, it's going to be a pretty rancorous cabinet meeting, I think.
2: Shabana Mahmood is, as well as Home Secretary, is chair of Labour's governing National Executive Committee, which would set out the timetable, but she will be reporting back on the local election results. Lucy Powell will also attend, who is the deputy leader, beat Bridget Phillips and the Education Secretary, who was backed by Starmer, but she is very close to Andy Burnham.
3: She was the one who voted to allow him to stand in Gorton and Denton.
0: And
3: it was 8-1.
0: Her face was very interesting today at the speech. She looked as if she was clapping through gritted teeth. She wasn't that enthusiastic. It was quite telling if you watched her body language today.
2: Because you must have done it yourself in the past. You could tell it if you've done it.
0: Exactly.
1: Okay, well, it's a .. watch this space moment, isn't it? Certainly. We've got lots more on the Prime Minister's future next, and a full look at the newspapers as well. John, for the moment, thank you as well.
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3: How are you?
4: Did she say how he was?
5: The conditions are awful.
6: The Jets were ordered to come back.
3: So it is time to see what is making the front pages of tomorrow's newspapers with Kevin, Michelle and John staying. Sorry, John, I thought you were going, but you're staying. That's great. Anyway, so to the Daily Express, first of all, remarking on Sir Keir Starmer's precarious leadership position, the Express has the simple headline, PM on the edge. Here is the Sun's take then, Starmer's on the brink. And the Guardian, the headline, Starmer's survival on the line as cabinet ministers urge him to quit. That apparent groundswell of cabinet unhappiness is also the main concern for the Telegraph. Cabinet turns on Starmer is the splash for the Times. Similarly, the Mirror proclaims rebels turn on Starmer. The Eye describes the Labour Party as being in open revolt against the PM. The Star portrays Wes Streeting and Angela Rayner as reality TV traitors poised to figuratively murder the Prime Minister. According to the Financial Times, Keir's speech earlier today aimed at resetting his premiership instead resulted in more MPs calling for him to go. The Mail says the speech failed dismally and calls the PM a lame duck leader, while the Metro reports on the PM's attempt to win over Labour colleagues to his left by accelerating the effort to fully renationalise British Steel. So let's talk more then, shall we, including specifically from, you know, some political journalists who, you know, it does make interesting reading, doesn't it, people's take. Kitty Duddleson, for example, writing in The Eye, Kevin.
7: Yeah, I think it's very astute and, you know, often gauges the mood really correctly. Just say, look, he failed to lift his MPs and it showed why so many want him to be gone.
8: Yeah.
7: Which, you know, you've seen these make-or-break moments for Shell for Conservative leaders, Conservative Prime Ministers in the past, and this is a Labour one. And it's almost everybody's right in the same, whether you're left, right or centre. It's the same conclusion from the performance,
8: yeah.
7: which isn't a stitch-up. I think it's just looking at the facts and what people are saying, yeah, and seeing the performance and realising it. It seems to be the end.
8: Yeah,
9: he be offered foreign secretary by whoever succeeds him?
3: Possibly. I've heard that raised as a possibility.
8: I don't think so, because
3: he's fallen out with Trump. Is that why?
8: Yeah. No, because you need a clean start. If this whole move is to reinvent the Labour Party and change tact and gain back those voters, you can't then be carrying with you the old legacy. And today we saw him get it wrong on every count. You know,
7: yeah.
8: His charisma wasn't there. He didn't bring some kind of persona. His policies were hollow. This is not a man that's in touch with people or had the strategy and the vision. So you can't put him in a top job.
7: Whether it happens or not, I know the David Cameron was brought back by
8: after some time.
7: Yeah,
8: and it was a very different scenario.
7: And I'm not sure it worked. But he it's the one job you could probably give him because he's got a lot of experience and knows European allies, Zelensky, the Chinese, Trump, clearly, you know, that lot. So you could see a role for him, but I don't think it'll happen. He will probably feel so humiliated he'll want to go off and lick his wounds, I would have thought.
8: Yeah, I just don't see why
7: he's ousted.
8: Yeah, yeah, but why would you do it? He's exceptionally unpopular. If your goal is to try and secure that second term, mm-hmm, which is looking almost impossible now, why do you stick in the guy that you're trying to get rid of? Because he's so unpopular.
7: Yeah, but you send a foreign secretary out of the country, that's why. They disappear.
3: Yeah, I think they've We've cropped actually a very good double page spread in the Times. I'm going to hold up very briefly, which goes through all the names actually. But on the right hand side, sleeves rolled up, Keir takes a tame swing and misses. This is Tom Peck's political sketch that it just didn't land today, did it? It wasn't enough. It was more of the same. We'd heard it before. He quoted his brother and his sister. You know, his working class roots again. Didn't quite mention his dad was a toolmaker, but nearly did. I mean, it was familiar stuff, wasn't it?
8: It was really robotic. It was dull, but there was still the fighting talk, which almost seemed forced, without any substance to win people back. And then you had Rayner obviously doing her speech today as well, where she was really trying to do more of a rallying cry to the left.
9: The other thing, yeah, I think, which backfired horribly for him, was some interviews he gave at the weekend when he talked about serving for 10 years, didn't he? A decade of renewal or whatever he said. I think it was The Observer, wasn't it?
7: Yeah,
9: and a lot of MPs are, ah!
7: Boris Johnson did the same and was gone. Thatcher was a bit going on and on.
9: And on, didn't she?
7: Yeah, Tony Blair to some extent too before he went.
8: And of course, his move to bring Gordon Brown back has gone down like a lead balloon as well. You know, this is the guy that sold off our gold reserves, and then you brought him back to try and advise in that position.
7: Gordon Brown survived three coup attempts within Labour in 2008, 2009, and January 2010.
8: Yeah.
7: But he denied the Conservatives a majority.
3: When you see a clean sweep set of papers like this, that presumably, you know, everyone on Downing Street's got a telly on in the background, you know, watching all of this, you know, how miserable is it, do you think, when you start to see the, you know, the verdict, if you like, of what used to be Fleet Street's finest?
8: So I think it's going to be miserable for all of the...
3: Well, they've moved, that's why.
9: I see what you mean. They're still the finest, just not in Fleet Street.
3: Exactly that, yeah.
9: The Boulevard of Broken Dreams, as I like to call it.
7: Right, yeah.
8: Whenever this type of saga happens, it is downright miserable for everybody involved and all of the MPs as well, because this is a reflection on your party and your promises that you've made to the general public and your ability to deliver. And none of them at the moment know what is the next move, what's going to actually come next. Are they going to be able to turn this around, or are they going to end up in the same position that, you know, my government did, where then you're tainted by the fact that you've swapped leaders so many times? So this is worrying times for all of them.
7: But how do they feel in Downing Street, and that their jobs are on the line too, which is not something to just dismiss? Well, I look at the Daily Mirror, Lizzie Buchan, the political editor. Number 10 source said to her of Starmer, "I don't think he's coming back from this."
9: Mm. So it's kind of.
7: Yeah, that's number 10.
9: Yes.
7: You know, you've got to report it, and you can see. I mean, they know what's happening too. And it's how much fight is left in them, or do they just think there's so many of them gone, they've been thrown under the buses?
9: Of course, Margaret Thatcher famously said, "We fight on, we fight to win." I think the next day she quit, didn't she?
3: Yeah. John, you were pointing out that 38 of the 70-ish so far, I mean, some papers are saying it's up to 77, who have asked for him to go, are new Labour MPs of 2024. But for them, the writing's on the wall, is it not? That it's very likely they wouldn't win another election. So what have they got to lose?
9: Many of them have won seats from the Conservatives. Not very big majorities in many cases, and thinking, oh, my goodness, there's no way I'm going to hold my seat.
3: Yeah. There's the star. You've been murdered with the traitors. Do you think people will feel like they're traitors now, or do you think they're doing it for the good of the party and the country?
8: Well, I think that's why you've seen this cautiousness by a lot of them not to put their head too much above the parapet and be the knifer. And that's why it was almost for a short period of time, we were waiting to see who was actually going to force this. And the first resignation was a lowly PPS, which is the very bottom of the ladder. They're not even paid in terms of their roles. But I think it depends on the next stages over the next few days. If one of them really guns for it tomorrow, then obviously they will be viewed as much more of a traitor.
7: They'll be thinking there are conflicting loyalties. There's loyalty to the Prime Minister, the leader of their party, but there's also loyalty to their party, their constituency, their country, and possibly themselves and their families too, as they work out who will be the best person. But you can see just clearly it's sell Starmer, but who do you buy? And that's what's been saving him for some time, is there's no one head and shoulders who is there that you will say, this is the person we could back and replace him with. Because Burnham, John says, most popular, probably, in the country.
9: The polls say, yeah.
7: He can't even stand at the moment.
3: Maybe it'll be somebody new. In the terms of the traitor's land, if we look at the Guardian understands that two senior cabinet ministers told the Prime Minister he should oversee an orderly transition of power after what happened. We are presuming that is Shabana Mahmood and Yvette Cooper. Yeah. At least two others discussed with Starmer how they should take a responsible, dignified, orderly approach to what might follow, although at least two more were defiant, urging him to fight on. We had the names for those as well, did we not?
9: McFadden and David Lammy, we think.
3: And Steve Reed as well.
9: Steve Reed, who was the first person I saw go into Downing Street at about five-ish, of half five, was actually John Healey, who slipped in very quietly, and then Steve Reed arrived in his government car. Of course, we now know that there were a lot far more ministers inside Number 10 than the ones we'd seen going through the front door. But yes, I mean, it does remind me of the night Thatcher went. I know you've mentioned it already, but I remember they all went into her office in the House of Commons one by one, and nearly all of them, apart from the loyalists, who include the man who is now Speaker in the House of Lords, Michael Forsyth, and Michael Fallon and one or two others. I mean, Michael Forsyth, I think, admits that he cried the night Maggie went. Do you think there'll be any tears for Sir Keir?
8: Might be from David Lammy, because he's Deputy Prime Minister. So I think that's one of the reasons why he wants to be gone. Rachel Reeves, I don't suppose,
9: will be Chancellor under the new leader.
8: Quite, yes.
3: Yeah, David Lammy, we understand, has been there in Downing Street all day.
9: Well, he's Deputy
3: Prime Minister.
9: Phone calls
3: on behalf of him. Mm. Wes Streeting, we are being told, is preparing to mount his bid for Number 10. Several of his allies going over the top, including his PPS. One wonders what he said to him. Starmer's loyal ministers, cabinet ministers, believe that Streeting has orchestrated the entire coup, according to Steve Swinford of The Times as well. One accused Starmer of pushing the party into inter-Nicene warfare. So whether this is coordinated, certainly there was a drip of the 70-plus names that came out. Whether it's been coordinated, who knows?
7: I don't think he has the ability to coordinate this because it is on the back of losing more than 1,400 council seats.
3: And then the other point that Beth Rigby was making is if you rush this and you do not allow time for Andy Burnham to get a parliamentary seat, and as many people pointed out, there are no safe seats for Labour right now, then will the party feel cheated? And will it therefore be a hollow victory for whoever then takes the helm at Number 10?
8: Yeah. Well, you're setting that person up to fail, aren't you, from the very beginning? And then especially if Burnham does come in afterwards, then you've brought your potential contender in to the scenario. You've got to bring him then into the inner circle, which is easier said than done. So this could certainly lead to a collection of different leaders if they are not careful. They really have to think carefully about who is the next person and how they do this.
9: But opinions are divided about that.
8: Well, quite.
9: Yeah. They can't agree on that.
7: Yeah, one cabinet minister, it was very close to Wes Streeting, said that the health secretary believes Labour wins power very rarely, so he shouldn't waste it. And, of course, Labour's had seven prime ministers in history. The Conservatives have had seven since 1990, Thatcher on. Labour's only been in power 35 years of the 126 it's been formed, and it is rarely in power, and you can see why a lot of figures, not only Streeting but Rayner, Burnham, all that, are thinking we may not get this chance again for some time. And that counts
3: only
7: against
3: two
7: Starmer.
3: Have won from opposition, haven't they, which is in the last just over 50 years, which is Tony Blair and Keir Starmer,
7: who
3: turned fortunes around in one term
7: from the
3: low under Corbyn, which everyone was incredibly shocked at.
7: Well, five of the seven have won from opposition, but if you think of it, back in 2019, when Boris Johnson got that big majority for the Conservatives, Labour was written off and then came back through a series of circumstances, the Conservatives kind of destroying themselves part of it, because Labour's share of the vote went up to 34%. Jeremy Corbyn got 32% in 2019. It's because the Conservative vote plummeted to 24% from, I think, 44% because of the split on the right, split on the left. The Greens might do Labour now. But you can see why. I just think politicians don't sit back and look at whoever's prime minister in the way they used to in the past and think they can't topple them. I think we're in a different era. It's almost disposable, fast fashion prime ministers.
8: But you're right on that. We've got to be careful that we don't give Starmer all the credit for that massive victory because of the small percentage of the vote and because of the extraordinary circumstances. He almost won by default, really, rather than an active surge. And there was the position that he was starting from was not one in which people had galvanised round him and his ideals and his beliefs or his...
7: Yeah, although his 34% of the vote for Labour looks huge compared to, Reform's 26, 27% at the moment.
9: But the Labour won with a big majority, partly because, of course, in a lot of seats... Reform got 6, 7, or 8,000, and it made the difference. It meant Labour were ahead of the Conservatives.
3: Let's just look at Tim Stanley's column in the Daily Telegraph, shall we? Which is Keir 6.0. I mean, he's had a number of resets, hasn't he? Short circuits at his final abortive attempt to be authentic. And if we go back to what is it about Keir Starmer that resonates on the high street? The fact that he tacked towards Corbyn when he got the leadership, then he tacked away, that it's been meandering in terms of where he wanted to go. Is there a slipperiness to him? Is it his voice? You know, why can't he sound authentic, do you think?
7: He's kind of lacked a confidence. They used to say, let Tony be Tony or whatever. And there's just been lots of different Keir Starmers, and none of them have been particularly attractive with the electorate. I think it's all that change in your mind. No big plan, no vivid idea of where you're going to take the country.
9: U-turns, dithering, too many consultations.
7: Well, of course, U-turns are good, but it means you've made a mistake in the first place.
8: Well, and the reality is this chap really a leader? He's not, is he? He comes across as a bit of a middle manager, and there is a limit to how much he can change who he is. And I think it's unreasonable to think that today he was somehow going to wake up and reset everything magically and almost come across as a different person.
7: But people want change, but people want different change. That's what we're seeing in this fragmentation, the two-party system going, Labour and the Conservatives struggling. So, yes, people want change, but there's no common, change they want.
3: Yeah. Well, indeed so, yes. The Matt cartoon, just finally, as if it was Keir Starmer on the podium. That was brilliant. It will be difficult for next week's reset speech to beat it. Is it time for Sir Keir to be reset himself? Obviously, all eyes on the cabinet meeting tomorrow morning. How awkward will it be? Who will come over the top at that? It'll be truly fascinating. Our coverage, of course, continues. Thank you, John. Thank you, Michelle. And thank you, Kevin, for talking us through what has been an extraordinary day in politics once again. We've got the sport next, though. Tottenham Hotspur remain in relegation trouble after being held by Leeds in the Premier League.
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12: An interview that lasted nearly 5 minutes. We talked about Prime Minister Starmer. We talked about the special relationship with who, he said. It was a jam-packed interview. I'll tell you what he told me, and I'll explain why you can't hear the call.
13: I'm Mark Stone, and I'm Sky's correspondent based here in Washington, D.C.
14: Have you seen what Donald Trump's been up to? In the Rose Garden, in the East Wing.
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13: I've witnessed the remarkable passion for politics here, but the anger too.
18: Everything in America feels kind of torn in two right now, and it has been an intense few weeks for Minneapolis.
19: How many more people have to die?
20: This is not America.
13: A large and growing protest movement. They're vocal and they're angry.
21: Are these immigration rates?
22: Unbelievable we've come to this.
21: We just arrived in Doha, just ahead of President Trump. And look at that. The horse-backed military and beyond them, the skyline of a city transformed.
23: So there seems to be some sort of a shooting, what appear to be shots fired at the White House Correspondents' Dinner.
13: What do America's Christian faithful make of the president's pop at the Pope?
24: The ones that vote for him are going to vote for him through thick and thin.
25: Before anybody criticizes the Pope, they need to think more than twice.
13: Mark Stone from Sky News. Will you stop buying Russian energy? Yeah.
0: Is there any assurance for Palestinian self-determination?
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3: Well, the total of the Sky News tally of those Labour MPs who are calling for Sir Keir Starmer to step aside has now gone up to 73. I know other people have got different figures, but we're keeping a very close tab on it. And 73 is the number we have now got. Let's get the support now. Here's Mike.
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0: England's future looks healthy, and here at Leeds United's training ground, they reckon they're once again grooming tomorrow's World Cup stars.
1: The board now are realising that you've got to have your money in your academy, you've got to believe in it, because the spiralling costs of everything within the game, I think you've got to try and bring people through that you've blooded yourself.
2: Yeah, it was an amazing time being in the academy, and then you're seeing the likes of those guys come through. I remember Alan Smith scoring his first kick, my hero. From being really young and going with my family, and as a Leeds fan, you know, it was a dream really being at the club and being in the academy of a team you supported.
3: James had the mentality that you would associate with an older, good professional.
4: Lucky enough to sign the old YTS back then at Leeds, and then we ended up sharing a room together. It was only Phils and Aussies, and then I think it was on the old PlayStation. We had a snooker game, and we were obviously competitive and trying to get 147.
5: It was a training session basically, and this young lad called in, and straight away you're all having a look at him, you know, what's he like, who's he, whose team's he going to be on. I would say 10 minutes into him coming over from, I think it might have been under 12s, but how old was he? He's only like 16, wasn't he? He did this one thing straight away, and everyone straight away went, oh, who's this lad here?
6: Young James Milner's only 16.
2: Didn't think I was going to get on, and to be fair, Terry gave me the nod to go on. Lee Bowyer passed me a ball. When we're back to goal, and I tried to pass it back and passed it to Paolo Di Canio, and he put it over the bar, thank God. And just remember Bo afterwards asking, did I have a bet on 4-all? I can't remember too much about being nervous playing against other Premier League players, because for me Leeds were an amazing team, and seeing Wayne Rooney doing what he was doing at that time, that obviously showed you again it was possible and someone else was doing it, and made you even more eager to go and train really well and take your chance when you got it on the pitch.
7: He's travelled a long way to get in the six-yard box to finish that off, and I think that is typical.
8: Let's catch up now with the weather.
9: Dinner under the stars tonight?
10: That reminds me of our travel insurance.
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8: So a northerly flow will bring cold air and widespread showers this week, but there's still no sign of any substantial rain in the south. England, Wales and the south of Ireland look fine at first tomorrow with a patchy frost out of town. Northern parts, meanwhile, will be breezy with a mix of sunshine and showers. Northern and central parts of the UK will see a scattering of showers running in during the morning, fading in the northwest later on.
11: All Clear Travel Insurance proudly sponsors Sky News Weather.
8: So it has certainly been a febrile night at Westminster. Our total of the tally of Labour MPs we're asking for the PM to go has reached 73. We understand the Deputy Prime Minister David Lammy and the Chief Whip Jonathan Reynolds have been in Downing Street tonight. Our political editor Beth Rigby says both the Home Secretary Shabana Mahmood and the Foreign Secretary Yvette Cooper have told Sir Keir Starmer he should set out a timetable to resign. Cabinet is tomorrow morning. Our coverage, of course, continues through the night, but do stay tuned for that in the morning. See you tomorrow.
12: I urge you not to look away. If Hamas hands the hostages over, they will end this conflict.
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14: Good to see you again.
15: Good to see you
14: too.
15: How are you?
12: Did she say how he was?
16: The conditions are awful.
17: The jets were ordered to come back.
18: Historic day here today.
12: How will you respond if India does launch airstrikes?
19: They'll be all out to war.
20: But I'm just going to put some body armour on.
12: I'm Yelda Hakim.
21: We're trying to see as much as we can.
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26: It's been impenetrable to journalists over the last 2 years of war in Sudan.
27: I've been waiting for this for 2 years. It doesn't feel like a big homecoming.
28: It was never going to be pretty. War isn't pretty.

0: This is Sky News, the headlines. It appears to be over for the Prime Minister, with more than 70 MPs calling on Keir Starmer to resign.
1: I know I have my doubters, and I know I need to prove them wrong, and I will.
0: But who could replace him? Many think Andy Burnham is the leader in waiting, but he's not an MP. Angela Rayner and Wes Streeting also have their eyes on the leadership. Plus, Donald Trump warns that the ceasefire with Iran is on life support. Hello and welcome. Well, Keir Starmer's premiership is on the brink this morning following a wave of government resignations and over 70 MPs publicly calling on him to resign. Home Secretary Shabana Mahmood and Foreign Secretary Yvette Cooper are among those to tap the PM on the shoulder after last week's disastrous election results. But there appears to be a split in cabinet, with others, including Housing Secretary Steve Reid, urging him to fight on. Sky News understands Sir Keir Starmer is weighing up his options ahead of a vital cabinet meeting this morning in which he'll be fighting for his political survival. It's hard to overstate the utter peril the Prime Minister finds himself in right now. Well, to kick things off, our political editor Beth Rigby has our first report.
2: Starmer loyalists in central London here to rally and raise up a Prime Minister fighting for his political life as he used a make-or-break early morning speech to try to persuade his MPs not to topple him after a disastrous set of elections.
1: I know I have my doubters, and I know I need to prove them wrong, and I will.
2: Starmer acknowledging he's let Labour voters down too.
1: Truth be told, I'm not sure that they believe that we care. I'm not sure they believe that we see their lives.
2: Trying to find the passion.
1: Millions of people held back because the status quo in this country does not work for them. I am fighting for them. We are fighting for them. I am their Prime Minister and this is their government.
2: But his pitch for concrete change lacking, with just one clear offer.
1: I can announce that legislation will be brought forward this week to give the government powers, subject to that public interest test, to take full national ownership of British Steel.
2: A speech light on policy, heavy on politics. But many of his MPs fear keeping Starmer on will only hand the country to rivals.
3: Back in 2021, when Labour lost hundreds of council seats in the Hartlepool by-election, you thought about resigning as Labour leader, explaining, this is quoting you, I didn't feel I should be bigger than the party. But these results, this moment, is so, so much worse than then. You've lost nearly 1,500 councillors, 40 councils, you've lost Wales. Haven't you, for one moment, thought you should step aside in the interests of the party and country? And if you haven't, why haven't you?
1: What we witnessed with the last government, was the chaos of constantly changing leaders. And it cost this country a huge amount. A huge amount. And I'll tell you who paid the price. It was working people. They paid the price of this. They are still paying the price of this. Yes, I acknowledge that we've lost brilliant representatives across the United Kingdom. And I have a responsibility for that. But I also have a responsibility to deliver the change that we were elected and that we promised this country. And I'll deliver on that.
2: That the pitch, but it wasn't enough for former Minister Catherine West, who wrote to all MPs after Starmer's speech to canvass support for a leadership race. West said she was giving notice to Number 10 and collecting names of Labour MPs to call on the Prime Minister to set a timetable for the election of a new leader in September. As West went over the top, the former Deputy Labour leader setting out demands too, Angela Rayner calling for a return of the popular Greater Manchester Mayor, Andy Burnham.
4: We as a party have to do better than this. And we can only prove we mean our Labour values by putting the common interest ahead of factionalism. And we can start by accepting that Andy Burnham should never have been blocked. It was a mistake that the leadership of our party should put right.
2: But as the day wore on, more backbenchers broke cover, calling for Starmer to go.
5: Starmer is now on very borrowed time. And I do think that there is a need for a leadership challenge.
6: I don't think we saw a plan from the Prime Minister this morning in order to implement the kind of change that this country needs. And I therefore think it's time for us to look for new leadership.
2: Some cabinet members still trying to hold the line.
7: Are you 100% confident that Keir Starmer will still be the Prime Minister by the end of this year?
8: I'm confident he'll still be Prime Minister at the end of this year.
7: 100%.
8: Absolutely right. Yes, of
7: Nailed
8: course
7: on.
8: I am, because the Labour Party is not the Conservative Party.
2: But that line getting harder to hold as the drip of backbench dissent turned into a stream of resignations from junior aides, this increasingly looking like a concerted effort to get Starmer out. What began with backbenchers is moving up the ministerial ranks. And I'm hearing tonight that some in the cabinet are gearing up to tell the Prime Minister to set a timetable for his departure if he cannot command the confidence of his benches. But it's all very uncertain, with Number 10 trying to mount a fight back this evening. There are now over 60 MPs calling publicly for Starmer to set out a plan for his departure. But there's also a quiet majority that don't want a leadership challenge right now. But discipline has completely broken down in the party, and it's hard to see how the Prime Minister now pulls back from this. A Prime Minister that says he will fight on, but will the battle prove too much? Beth Rigby, Sky News, Westminster.
0: Graham Stringer is one of the longest-serving Labour MPs and told us earlier he believes it's over for Keir Starmer.
9: I think it's been over for some time. It's just, it's been when, not if. Certainly since last Thursday, but before that, he'd been in the last saloon taking us up for some time. In private, he'd lost the support of most of the Labour MPs I talked to. I wouldn't know in absolute numbers. So what has been clear in private for some time is now clear in public.
0: So if Keir Starmer does resign, who might replace him? There are three main candidates, Angela Rayner, Andy Burnham and Wes Streeting. Angela Rayner and Wes Streeting are both sitting MPs, so there's a clear path for their leadership bids. But it's more difficult for Andy Burnham, who would have to stand as an MP and quit his current position as Mayor of Greater Manchester. It's also important to remember, when it comes to Andy Burnham, he would have to win that seat where he to potentially fight a by-election. That, of course, is never guaranteed. And it's important to say, when it comes to Angela Rayner, she has not yet sorted out her tax affairs with HMRC, something that could prove an obstacle. And some others who might either like to stand or could be persuaded to come forward are also in the running. Well, our chief political correspondent, John Craig, has more from Downing Street.
10: The two cabinet ministers we've seen go in through the front door were, first of all, John Healey, who walked up Downing Street from the Ministry of Defence across Whitehall. And then we saw Steve Reid go in. He arrived in a car, having done some broadcast interviews, including Sky News. Then we did actually also see some government cars go in the side door. They may well have been Shabana Mahmood, who we understand seems to be leading the moves inside the cabinet to force the Prime Minister to set out his timetable. Yvette Cooper's another name mentioned. There are conflicting reports about David Lammy's role. We haven't seen him here, but you can probably see the lights are still burning brightly in 10 Downing Street. Not the bunker exactly, that's the first floor lights, but the Prime Minister is holed up in there, or has been holed up in there, with his team, his Downing Street team, clearly trying to fight on. But the writing is on the wall, really. And with, you've got a senior minister like the Home Secretary telling you the game's up. And what began with a lot of the usual suspects calling for him to go, and then a lot of the newer MPs. This is the Sky News spreadsheet. what I think is very significant, of the 70 or so names on this spreadsheet, 38 of them are MPs first elected in 2024, and MPs, many of them, won their seat from the Conservatives and are clearly worried they're going to lose it at the next general election. So what began with backbenchers, and then, of course, we had some parliamentary private secretaries quitting as well. They've been replaced tonight in a very swiftly by Number 10, incidentally. And then, of course, this this move by the Cabinet, led by the Home Secretary, and probably including the Foreign Secretary as well. And we all already know that it's claimed that Ed Miliband told him a few days ago the game was up. He had to set out a timetable. So it's showdown time, and it's the beginning of the end for Sir Keir Starmer.
0: Let's turn to some of the day's other news now. The virus-stricken MV Hondius is now heading to Rotterdam from Tenerife, where the final crew members will be disembarked and the ship will be disinfected. The final passengers on board have now left the ship and will be repatriated to their home countries. Let's take a look at the spread of the hantavirus so far. Well, there have been 9 reported cases and 7 confirmed cases in the outbreak. That's according to the World Health Organization. The WHO has suggested a 45-day quarantine period for all passengers returning to their home countries. 20 British nationals from the cruise will now spend 3 days at Arrow Park Hospital in Merseyside before isolating at home for a further 42 days. And 5 French nationals have been repatriated, with 1 developing symptoms who is now being treated in hospital. Well, 1 of 18 American passengers who also tested positive for the disease as well. Now, 2 Swiss nationals are currently isolating in Switzerland and the Netherlands, respectively. Swiss authorities said a 3rd passenger was being treated in Zurich last week. Separate repatriation flights have also been arranged to send the other passengers on board back to Germany, Belgium, Greece, Canada, Turkey and Ireland, respectively.
11: In the end, it was a plan B. The last passengers of MV Hondius rushed off as strong winds threatened to disrupt this evacuation. And despite promises to locals that this virus-stricken ship would not touch the shore, it did. These are the ones whose countries couldn't arrange flights in the 4 days it took the Spanish government to organise all of this.
12: I am so very proud because we work as a team. This is a good example of how is important the global health, the view of the global health, and how is important the multilateralism and all the cooperation, all the coordination that we have learned from the COVID-19 pandemic.
11: Many had questioned their strategy, and in the nearby town, they're still not convinced.
13: We're not concerned for our personal safety. We're more concerned about becoming a ground zero for another outbreak.
14: It looks well planned in some ways, but I mean, the choice of this island is a bit awkward, you know, since there are a lot of little islands over there and this is the most populated one.
11: The boss of the World Health Organization explained his reasons to Sky News.
15: Has the game plan all along been to make countries cope with and deal with their own individual cases of hantavirus that you could see coming?
16: To be honest, some people say, well, they could have stayed there and, you know, isolated, and I think it's cruel. I don't think that should actually be considered as an option. If any one of those who are saying this could change their place and move them to the ship, I don't think they would accept that. As you can imagine, there was even mental breakdown for some of the passengers. It's very difficult to stay for weeks in a small container.
15: After a short bus journey to the airport, the passengers are now on their way to the Netherlands, where the Dutch government is organising their transfers. Another stopover in an already long journey.
11: 3 people died on this ship, a thought that lingers with the captain.
17: Our thoughts are with the ones that are no longer with us, and whatever I say will not ease this loss, but I'd like you to know they are with us every day in our hearts and our thoughts. We've sailed through this together across the sea. Now, we hope to see everybody safely at home.
11: For the Spanish, a clean down, their service to the world done. For the MV Hondius and its crew, heading home a little lighter, and perhaps their hearts a little heavier. Sadia Chowdhury, Sky News, on the Canary Islands.
0: Now, Donald Trump has said the month-long ceasefire with Iran is on life support, as he expressed frustration over Iran's response to his proposal for peace. Tehran has demanded US war reparations, recognition of its sovereignty over the Strait of Hormuz, and an end to American sanctions. Well, this was the US president's reaction.
18: They come back and they want to negotiate, and they give us a stupid, it's a stupid proposal. Nobody would take it, although Obama would have taken it, Biden would have taken it. What they took was far worse. I would say the ceasefire is on massive life support, where the doctor walks in and says, sir, your loved one has approximately a 1% chance of living.
0: Next on Sky News. Calls for quartz kitchen countertops to be banned to protect the young workers producing them from an...
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0: New guidelines have been announced for stone workers who cut quartz for kitchen worktops to help prevent avoidable deaths. Those working with the material are at risk of contracting an irreversible lung disease, which is known to have killed 4 people in the UK. The dangers have already led to Australia to ban the quartz, and there are calls for the government here to do the same. Sky's Katie Barnfield has more.
22: So our gorgeous worktops are white Carrara quartz.
23: On social media, quartz worktops are everywhere. They've exploded in popularity, giving the look of natural stone, but often at a fraction of the cost. But behind these luxury makeovers is a hidden shame, a deadly disease that's taking the lives of young workers.
24: The dust just is finer. It has a smell to it, has a taste to it.
23: When Ryan Fenton started cutting quartz at his job, he knew something was different. What he didn't know was the dust was killing him. He'd contracted silicosis, a progressive lung disease for which there is no cure.
24: 3 years ago, I had a stroke. They run a load of testing. I had some shadowing on my chest, and that's when I was diagnosed with silicosis.
25: Did you know at the time what that was and what
24: no,
25: that meant?
24: I had no idea what it was. I'd never heard of it before. They didn't hold back. They literally told me that it could potentially kill you.
23: Ryan is one of around 50 workers in the UK who have now been diagnosed with silicosis linked to engineered stone kitchen worktops. Four have already died, including Marek Marczek, a father of three from London.
1: There's a reason these kind of worktops are causing silicosis. Engineered stone, often known as quartz, is a modern worktop material that's made by crushing up stone and binding it together with resin. It's not dangerous once it's installed, but the cutting process releases high levels of a dust called respirable crystalline silica. And breathing that in can cause serious and permanent lung damage.
23: Cases have already started exploding around the world. California has now seen more than 540 cases and 30 deaths, while Australia saw similar numbers by 2022.
3: From today, Australia will enact a world-first ban on stone benchtops.
23: In 2024, Australia became the first country in the world to ban engineered stone, thanks to campaigning from workers like Kyle Goodwin.
4: It just beats you down and beats you down every time you go back to the specialist. Hey, guess what? The news is worse. By the way, there's no treatment.
23: Kyle is now living on borrowed time. After being diagnosed with silicosis in 2018, he was only given 8 years to live.
4: There was a point where taking my own life felt like an option. It just goes to show you just how helpless you feel after being told something is not only preventable but is going to kill you as a young man.
5: The UK needs to ban this product. It's like, sorry. It's awful to watch the people that get diagnosed, what they're going through.
6: So this is a chest x-ray of a patient who has silicosis.
23: 2 years ago, Dr. Joanna Feary led the team that discovered engineered stone silicosis had taken hold in the UK.
6: We're seeing a high number of cases of accelerated disease, which means that it's happening after very few years of working with the product. And it means it's affecting a young workforce, so people in their 20s, 30s and 40s. I'm absolutely sure there are people who have silicosis who are unaware that they have it walking around the UK at the moment.
23: All of the UK's big construction unions told us they want to see a ban on engineered stone.
1: But Britain's workplace safety regulator, the Health and Safety Executive, told us it's done extensive scientific research into the dangers. And there are existing well-known controls that do prevent exposure.
23: The worktop industry is also arguing that a ban is not the answer. Some companies, like here at Granite House, have spent thousands on safety measures to prevent silicosis.
7: We're taking it very, very seriously because it is totally preventable. Don't cut dry, don't breathe it in, and don't take it home with you.
1: Australia became the first country to ban engineered stone outright a couple of years ago. I mean, they spent a lot of time looking at this and ultimately came to the conclusion that there is just no safe level of breathable silica.
7: Their decision we don't see necessary in the UK. It is controllable with the right control measures.
23: MPs are now pushing for a parliamentary debate on this outbreak. Experts fear without some intervention, the deaths we have seen could be just the beginning. Katie Barnfield, Sky News.
0: Israel's

0: tightrope over Israel's participation, with a number of countries refusing to take part. It's been a major elephant in the room, but because of the rules, singers can't say a thing.
1: We are a community in Europe, and I think that for now it's we should really find that mindset again and try to keep the focus there.
0: How did we get here? Well, in Eurovision, the Big Five get mentioned a lot. They're the show's broadcasters from the UK, France, Germany, Spain and Italy, who pay the most and automatically get a spot in the final, alongside the previous winner, which this year is Austria. And their money matters, which is why when Spain pulled out over Israel, it was a major blow, with Iceland, Ireland, the Netherlands and Slovenia also boycotting. Israel's participation has been described as a form of music washing, with Francesca Albanese, a United Nations special reporter, backing those who have pulled out, saying in a report Israel shouldn't be allowed to use the competition to soften its image when there are grounds to consider its military action in Gaza as genocide, which Israel firmly rejects. Things are even messier because two previous winners, Swiss singer Nemo and Charlie McGettigan from Ireland, have handed back their trophies. And on the night of the first semi-final in Belgium, this so-called alternative Eurovision is being staged by those who argue it's wrong to watch.
2: Before, there was this very naive but beautiful idea that every country got together and was playing their best song and seeing what would be the best song. And now it's turned into something that is different. It feels like United by Music is a bit more hollow these last 3 years because it feels like it's not about the music anymore.
0: After securing her place as Sweden's entrant, Felicia received death threats for saying she wasn't sure she wanted to sing if Israel was there.
3: I was like, should I go, should I not go and everything? And I said what I thought and everything, and I stand by that, but I like can't talk about it anymore.
0: But not everyone is comfortable with what some perceive to be an anti-Israeli pylon.
4: I've got a lot of fans in Israel. Plus, in the UK, you know, I have a lot of Jewish friends, and I know them to be beautiful, good, kind, smart, loving people. So expecting me to turn against my friends is a lunacy.
5: Oh, Terry, oh, Terry.
0: For Jude and Mandy, who have been to 16 Eurovisions, it's always been their happy place. But they've had to leave fan Facebook forums where they say anti-Semitism has festered.
6: It's always been a very welcoming space. You can look however you want, be whoever you want, and everybody welcomes you no matter what. But suddenly, that's not the case anymore.
7: It's not been a safe space as a British Jewish person.
0: They've ruled out going to Vienna and aren't even sure they'd feel safe at their local cinema.
6: I'm a bit nervous about how the audience might respond and if I'm going to feel uncomfortable in that place.
7: I think this is the situation in microcosm, that Jews are unwelcome in many spaces, and this is a huge global issue.
0: While in Vienna, there'll be no shortage of pyrotechnics mixed with pop. Eurovision, a show that prides itself on inclusivity and love, now finds itself drifting in a sea of vitriol that threatens to drown out the music. Katie Spencer, Sky News.
8: The late race car driver Donald Campbell's Bluebird K7 has returned to Coniston Water for the first time since his deadly crash there in 1967. The iconic hydroplane made its comeback as part of a festival marking 70 years since it first broke the water speed record, hitting 286 miles per hour in 1956, when our Chief North of England correspondent Greg Milam joined the crowds in the Lake District and has this report.
9: 59 years on from that fateful moment, Bluebird slips back onto Coniston Water, the culmination of a remarkable journey for what was once the fastest craft ever on water, and one marked by tragedy. It was January 1967 when Donald Campbell attempted to better his own world water speed record on Coniston and past the 300-mile-per-hour mark. The crash took his life. More than 30 years later, Bluebird was lifted from its resting place on the lake bed, and a labour of love began to restore it. 2 years ago, Bluebird returned to the Lake District. An emotional welcome from a community that embraced Campbell and his exploits. The hope had always been to run Bluebird on Coniston again,

0: This was the fulfilment of that dream, and among those here to see it, Donald Campbell's daughter.
1: I can't get over the crowd that have come in today. It's unbelievable. My father would be looking down and saying he didn't die in vain and he didn't set his records in vain.
0: Bluebird didn't hit the speeds of the 60s, but this sight alone is what so many have longed to see. And for the pilot, whose father, inspired by Campbell, broke the world water speed record himself, this was a significant achievement.
2: Hopefully this inspires other people to have a go at records and get back into your pride for your country and demonstrate the engineering that your country's got.
3: A proud moment for you.
2: Very proud moment. I won't forget it ever.
0: There will be more chances this week to see this again, potentially at High Speed, a festival dedicated to the story of Bluebird and the moment it finally came home. Greg Milam, Sky News, Coniston Water.
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4: Northerly flow will bring cold air and widespread showers this week, but there's no sign of any substantial rain in the south. Now, England, Wales and the south of Ireland look fine to the start of the day, with a patchy frost out of town. Our northern parts, meanwhile, will be breezy, with a mix of sunshine and showers. Northern and central parts of the UK will see a scattering of showers running in this morning, fading in the northwest later. Now, southern Britain and Ireland, meanwhile, look dry with sunny spells. But Ireland may catch the odd shower. Now, temperatures will be up on yesterday's, although still below average. But it'll feel chilly in the wind. Now, southeast England will see showers later, while northern England and Wales will dry up. Scotland and the north of Ireland, meanwhile, will see showers returning from the west, wintry on northern mountains, and Wednesday will bring widespread blustery showers.
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4: Time for a look at today's papers and more highlights from The Wrap. So it is time to see what is making the front pages of tomorrow's newspapers with Kevin, Michelle and John staying. Sorry, John, I thought you were going, but you're staying. That's great. Anyway, so to the Daily Express, first of all, remarking on Sir Keir Starmer's precarious leadership position, the Express has the simple headline, PM on the edge. Here is the Sun's take then, Starmer's on the brink. And The Guardian, the headline, Starmer's survival on the line as cabinet ministers urge him to quit. That apparent groundswell of cabinet unhappiness is also the main concern for The Telegraph. Cabinet turns on Starmer is the splash for The Times. Similarly, The Mirror proclaims rebels turn on Starmer. The Eye describes the Labour Party as being in open revolt against the PM. The Star portrays Wes Streeting and Angela Rayner as reality TV traitors poised to figuratively murder the Prime Minister. According to the Financial Times, Sir Keir's speech earlier today aimed at resetting his premiership instead resulted in more MPs calling for him to go. The Mail says the speech failed dismally and calls the PM a lame duck leader, while the Metro reports on the PM's attempt to win over Labour colleagues to his left by accelerating the effort to fully renationalise British Steel. So let's talk more then, shall we, including specifically from, you know, some political journalists who, you know, it does make interesting reading, doesn't it, people's take. Kitty Donaldson, for example, writing in The Eye, Kevin.
13: Yeah, I think it's very astute and, you know, it often gauges the mood really correctly. Just say, look, he failed to lift his MPs and it showed why so many want him to be gone.
14: Yeah.
13: Which, you know, you've seen these make or break moments for Shell for Conservative leaders, Conservative Prime Ministers in the past, and this is a Labour one, and it's almost everybody's right in the same, whether you're left, right or centre, it's the same conclusion from the performance.
14: Yeah.
13: Well, which isn't a stitch up. I think it's just looking at the facts and what people are saying, yeah, and seeing the performance and realising it seems to be the end.
14: Yeah,
15: might he be offered Foreign Secretary by whoever succeeds him?
4: Possibly. I've heard that raised as a possibility.
14: I don't think so, because
4: he's fallen out with Trump, is that why?
14: No, because you need a clean start. If this whole move is to reinvent the Labour Party and change tact and gain back those voters, you can't then be carrying with you the old legacy. And today we saw him get it wrong on every count. You know,
13: yeah.
14: His charisma wasn't there. He didn't bring some kind of persona. His policies were hollow. This is not a man that's in touch with people or had the strategy and the vision. So you can't put him in a top job.
13: Whether it happens or not, I know the David Cameron was brought back by...
14: After some time.
13: Yeah.
14: I mean, it was a very different scenario.
13: And I'm not sure it worked. But he it's the one job you could probably give him because he's got a lot of experience in those European allies, Zelensky, the Chinese, Trump clearly, you know, that lot. So you could see a role for him, but I don't think it'll happen. He will probably feel so humiliated he'll want to go off and lick his wounds, I would have thought.
14: Yeah, I just don't see why
13: he's ousted.
14: Yeah, yeah, but why would you do it? He's exceptionally unpopular. If your goal is to try and secure that second term, which is looking almost impossible now, why do you stick in the guy that you're trying to get rid of? Because he's so unpopular.
13: Yeah, but you send a Foreign Secretary out of the country, that's why. They disappear.
4: Yeah, I think they've
16: We've cropped actually a very good double page spread in the Times. I'm going to hold up very briefly, which goes through all the names actually. But on the right hand side, sleeves rolled up, Keir takes a tame swing and misses. This Tom Peck's political sketch that it just didn't land today, did it? It wasn't enough. It was more of the same. We'd heard it before. He quoted his brother and his sister. You know, his working class roots again. Didn't quite mention his dad was a toolmaker, but nearly did. I mean, it was familiar stuff, wasn't it?
14: It was really robotic. It was dull, but there was still the fighting talk, which almost seemed forced, without any substance to win people back. And then you had Rayner obviously doing her speech today as well, where she was really trying to do more of a rallying cry to the left.
15: The other thing, yeah, I think, which backfired horribly for him, was some interviews he gave at the weekend when he talked about serving for 10 years, didn't he? A decade of renewal or whatever he said. I think it was The Observer, wasn't it?
13: Yeah,
15: and a lot of MPs are, ah! Yeah.
13: Boris Johnson did the same and was gone. Thatcher was a bit going on and on.
15: On and on, didn't she?
13: Yeah, Tony Blair to some extent too, before he went.
14: And of course, his move to bring Gordon Brown back has gone down like a lead balloon as well. You know, this is the guy that sold off our gold reserves, and you brought him back to try and advise in that position.
13: Gordon Brown survived three coup attempts within Labour in 2008, 2009, and January 2010.
14: Yeah.
13: But he denied the Conservatives a majority.
16: When you see a clean sweep set of papers like this, that presumably, you know, everyone on Downing Street's got a telly on in the background, you know, watching all of this, you know, how miserable is it, do you think, when you start to see the, you know, the verdict, if you like, of what used to be Fleet Street's finest?
14: So I think it's going to be miserable for all of the...
16: Well, they've moved, that's why.
15: I see what you mean. They're still the finest, just
16: yes,
15: not in Fleet Street.
16: Exactly that, yeah.
15: The Boulevard of Broken Dreams, as I like to call it.
13: Right, yeah.
14: Whenever this type of saga happens, it is downright miserable for everybody involved and all of the MPs as well, because this is a reflection on your party and your promises that you've made to the general public and your ability to deliver. And none of them at the moment know what is the next move, what's going to actually come next. Are they going to be able to turn this around, or are they going to end up in the same position that, you know, my government did, where then you're tainted by the fact that you've swapped leaders so many times? So this is worrying times for all of them.
13: And how do they feel in Downing Street, and their jobs are on the line too, which is not something to just dismiss? Well, I look at the Daily Mirror, Lizzie Buchan, the political editor. Number 10 source said to her of Starmer, "I don't think he's coming back from this."
15: Mm. So it's kind of mirror.
13: Yeah, that's number 10.
15: Yes.
13: And then you kind of, you've got to report it, and you can see. I mean, they know what's happening too, and it's how much fight is left in them, or do they just think there's so many of them have gone, they've been thrown under the buses?
15: Of course, Margaret Thatcher famously said, "We fight on, we fight to win." I think the next day she quit, didn't she?
16: Yeah. John, you were pointing out that 38 of the 70-ish so far, I mean, some papers are saying it's up to 77, who have asked for him to go, are new Labour MPs of 2024. But for them, the writing's on the wall, is it not? That it's very likely they wouldn't win another election. So what have they got to lose?
15: Many of them have won seats from the Conservatives, not very big majorities in many cases, and thinking, oh, my goodness, there's no way I'm going to hold my seat.
16: Yeah. There's the star. You've been murdered with the traitors. Do you think people will feel like they're traitors now, or do you think they're doing it for the good of the party and the country?
14: Well, I think that's why you've seen this cautiousness by a lot of them not to put their head too much above the parapet and be the knifer. And that's why it was almost, for a short period of time, we were waiting to see who was actually going to force this. And the first resignation was a lowly PPS, which is the very bottom of the ladder. They're not even paid in terms of their roles. But I think it depends on the next stages over the next few days. If one of them really guns for it tomorrow, then obviously they will be viewed as much more of a traitor.
13: They'll be thinking there are conflicting loyalties. There's loyalty to the Prime Minister, the leader of their party, but there's also loyalty to their party, their constituency, their country, and possibly themselves and their families too, as they work out who will be the best person. But you can see just clearly it's sell Starmer, but who do you buy? And that's what's been saving him for some time, is there's no one head and shoulders who is there that you will say, this is the person we could back and replace him with. Because Burnham, John says, most popular probably in the country.
15: Polls say, yeah.
13: He can't even stand at the moment.
16: Maybe it'll be somebody new. In the terms of the traitors' land, if we look at the Guardian understands that two senior cabinet ministers told the Prime Minister he should oversee an orderly transition of power after what happened. We are presuming that is Shabana Mahmood and Yvette Cooper. Yeah. At least two others discussed with Starmer how they should take a responsible, dignified, orderly approach to what might follow, although at least two more were defiant, urging him to fight on. We had the names for those as well, did we not?
15: McFadden and David Lammy, we think.
16: And Steve Reed as well.
15: Steve Reed, who was... The first person I saw going to Downing Street at about five-ish, of half five, was actually John Healey, who slipped in very quietly. And then Steve Reed arrived in his government car. Of course, we now know that there were a lot far more ministers inside Number 10 than the ones we'd seen going through the front door. But, yes, I mean, it does remind me of the night Thatcher went. I know you've mentioned it already, but I remember they all went into her office in the House of Commons, one by one, and nearly all of them, apart from the loyalists, who include the man who is now Speaker in the House of Lords, Michael Forsyth, and Michael Fallon and one or two others. I mean, Michael Forsyth, I think, admits that he cried the night Maggie went. Do you think there'll be any tears for Sir Keir?
14: Might be from David Lammy, because you know, he's Deputy Prime Minister, so I think that's
15: Rachel
14: one of the reasons
15: Reeves,
14: why he wants to
15: I don't suppose on. Will be Chancellor under the new leader.
14: Quite, yes.
16: Yeah, David Lammy, we understand, has been there in Downing Street all day.
13: But he's the Deputy Prime Minister.
16: On behalf of him. Mm. Where Streeting, we are being told, is preparing to mount his bid for Number 10. Several of his allies going over the top, including his PPS. One wonders what he said to him. Starmer's loyal ministers, cabinet ministers, believe that Streeting has orchestrated the entire coup, according to Steve Swinford of The Times as well. One accused Starmer of pushing the party into inter-Nicene warfare. So whether this is coordinated, certainly there was a drip of the 70-plus names that came out. Whether it's been coordinated, who knows?
13: I don't think he has the ability to coordinate this because it is on the back of losing more than 1,400 council seats.
16: And then the other point that Beth Rigby was making is if you rush this and you do not allow time for Andy Burnham to get a parliamentary seat, and as many people pointed out, there are no safe seats for Labour right now, then will the party feel cheated and will it therefore be a hollow victory for whoever then takes the helm at Number 10?
14: Yeah. Well, you're setting that person up to fail, aren't you, from the very beginning? And then especially if Burnham does come in afterwards, then you've brought your potential contender in to the scenario. You've got to bring him then into the inner circle, which is easier said than done. So this could certainly lead to a collection of different leaders if they are not careful. They really have to think carefully about who is the next person and how they do this.
15: But opinions are divided about that.
14: Well, quite. Mm.
15: They can't agree on that.
13: Yeah, one cabinet minister, it was very close to West Streeton, said that the health secretary believes Labour wins power very rarely, so he shouldn't waste it. And, of course, Labour's had seven prime ministers in history. The Conservatives have had seven since 1990, Thatcher on. Labour's only been in power 35 years, and the 126 it's been formed. And it is rarely in power. And you can see why a lot of figures, not only Streeton, but Rayner, Burnham, all that, are thinking we may not get this chance again for some time. Mm. And that counts
16: only
13: against
16: two
13: Starmer.
16: Have won from opposition, haven't they? Which is in the last just over 50 years, which is Tony Blair and Keir Starmer.
13: Who
16: turned fortunes around in one term. Low under Corbyn, which everyone was incredibly shocked.
13: Five of the seven have won from opposition. But if you think of it, back in 2019, when Boris Johnson got that big majority for the Conservatives, Labour was written off and then came back through a series of circumstances, the Conservatives kind of destroying themselves part of it, because Labour's share of the vote went up to 34%. Jeremy Corbyn got 32% in 2019. It's because the Conservative vote plummeted to 24 from, I think, 44 because of the split on the right, split on the left. The Greens might do Labour now. But you can see why. I just think politicians don't sit back and look at whoever's prime minister in the way they used to in the past and think they can't topple them. I think we're in a different era. It's almost disposable, fast fashion prime ministers.
14: But you're right on that. We've got to be careful that we don't give Starmer all the credit for that massive victory because of the small percentage of the vote and because of the extraordinary circumstances. He almost won by default, really, rather than an active surge. And there was the position that he was starting from was not one in which people had galvanised around him and his ideals and his beliefs or his...
13: Yeah, although his 34% of the vote for Labour looks huge compared to, you know, Reform's 26-27% at the moment.
15: But the Labour won with a big majority, partly because, of course, in a lot of seats... Reform got 6,000, 7,000, or 8,000, and it made the difference. It meant Labour were ahead of the Conservatives.
16: Let's just look at Tim Stanley's column in the Daily Telegraph, shall we? Which is Keir 6.0. I mean, he's had a number of resets, hasn't he? Short circuits at his final abortive attempt to be authentic. And if we go back to what is it about Keir Starmer that resonates on the high street? The fact that he tacked towards Corbyn when he got the leadership, then he tacked away, that it's been meandering in terms of where he wanted to go. Is there a slipperiness to him? Is it his voice? You know, why can't he sound authentic, do you think?
13: He's kind of lacked a confidence. They used to say, let Tony be Tony or whatever. And there's just been lots of different Keir Starmers, and none of them have been particularly attractive with the electorate. I think it's all that change in your mind. No big plan, no vivid idea of where you're going to take the country.
15: U-turns, dithering, too many consultations.
13: Well, of course, U-turns are good, but it means you made a mistake in the first place.
14: And the reality is this chap really a leader? He's not, is he? He comes across as a bit of a middle manager, and there is a limit to how much he can change who he is. And I think it's unreasonable to think that today he was somehow going to wake up and reset everything magically and almost come across as a different person.
13: But people want change, but people want different change. That's what we're seeing in this fragmentation, you know, the two-party system going, Labour and the Conservatives struggling. So, yes, people want change, but there's no common, you know, change they want.
16: Yeah. Well, indeed so, yes. The Matt cartoon, just finally, as if it was Keir Starmer on the podium. That was brilliant. It will be difficult for next week's reset speech to beat it. Is it time for Sir Keir to be reset himself? Obviously, all eyes on the cabinet meeting tomorrow morning. How awkward will it be? Who will come over the top at that? It'll be truly fascinating. Our coverage, of course, continues. Thank you, John. Thank you, Michelle. And thank you, Kevin, for talking us through what has been an extraordinary day in politics once again.

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0: England's future looks healthy, and here at Leeds United's training ground, they reckon they're once again grooming tomorrow's World Cup stars.
1: The board now are realising that you've got to have your money in your academy, you've got to believe in it, because the spiralling costs of everything within the game, I think you've got to try and bring people through that you've blooded yourself.
2: Yeah, it was an amazing time being in the academy, and then you're seeing the likes of those guys come through. I remember Alan Smith scoring his first kick, my hero. From being really young and going with my family, and as a Leeds fan, you know, it was a dream really being at the club and being in the academy of a team you supported.
3: James had the mentality that you would associate with an older, good professional.
4: Lucky enough to sign the old YTS back then at Leeds, and then we ended up sharing a room together. It was only Phil's and Aussies, and then I think it was on the old PlayStation. We had a snooker game and we were obviously competitive and trying to get 147.
5: It was a training session basically, and this young lad got called in, and straight away you're all having a look at him, you know, what's he like, who's he, whose team's he going to be on. I would say 10 minutes into him coming over from, I think it might have been under 12s then, how old was he? He's only like 16, wasn't he? He did this one thing straight away and everyone straight away went, oh, who's this lad here?
6: Young James Milner's only 16.
2: Didn't think I was going to get on, and to be fair, Terry gave me the nod to go on. Lee Bowyer passed me a ball when we're back to goal, and I tried to pass it back and passed it to Paolo Di Canio, and he put it over the bar, thank God. And just remember Bo afterwards asking, did I ever bet on 4-all? I can't remember too much about being nervous playing against other Premier League players, because for me Leeds were an amazing team, and seeing Wayne Rooney doing what he was doing at that time, that obviously showed you again it was possible and someone else was doing it, and made you even more eager to go and train really well and take your chance when you got it on the pitch.
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7: A northerly flow will bring cold air and widespread showers this week, but there's no sign of any substantial rain in the south. Now, England, Wales and the south of Ireland look fine to the start of the day, with a patchy frost out of town. Now, northern parts, meanwhile, will be breezy with a mix of sunshine and showers. Northern and central parts of the UK will see a scattering of showers running in this morning, fading in the northwest later. Southern Britain and Ireland, meanwhile, look dry with sunny spells, but Ireland may catch the odd shower. Temperatures will be up on yesterday's, although still below average, but it'll feel chilly in the wind. Now, southeast England will see showers later, while northern England and Wales will dry up. Scotland and the north of Ireland, meanwhile, will see showers returning from the west, wintry on northern mountains.
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